bit of music here from Dallas Alexander. He's a prior, he's a veteran himself. He was a sniper and has and recorded the world's longest shot at 2.2 miles, like in combat recorded a 2.2 mile shot. So we'll be back here in about 3 minutes.

0: All right, welcome back, everybody, to the Bunkhouse here live on Military Broadcast Radio, where we give veterans a voice. Yeah, again, that was Dallas Alexander. He's actually a Canadian veteran. He was a sniper, got attached to some joint task forces working with the U.S. Services, and recorded a 2.2 mile shot, a kill shot. Like, that's impressive, right? And again, taking everything that you learn, and now he's making music out in Nashville and stuff. And anytime we take a break, we try to play some music. And when we play music, it's all they're all veterans. Every bit of music we play during our breaks are all from veterans. So, all right, real quick, JJ, I think this next question that I'm going to bring up on the screen works really well into our next topic. We're going to talk about some leadership lessons learned, but like the hard way of learning those lessons, right? And so, coming in, for first time managers, what's the only leadership mistake that you see from mo at most often, and what should they be doing differently from day one?
1: Oh gosh. I have to break it down into two.
0: Okay,
1: So,
0: go ahead.
1: I think the biggest thing is thinking that they have to solve all these problems that are going on by themselves. You have a structure at most companies for a reason. Whether you're in a small company and there's an owner there that you're working for, or a superintendent or whatever the case may be, it doesn't matter. It could just be a teammate that you notice is doing a lot better than you are. You don't have to do anything, just by yourself. If you just have a team and that's all you can rely on, I guarantee that whether you're leading that team or not, I bet you somebody has enough experience to be able to help you along with whatever struggle you're going through. That's one mistake.

0: you got to look at what you can do. This is where the ownership comes in. You got to look at what you can do to influence what happened in that to make sure it doesn't happen again.
1: Yeah, I agree 100%, man. And this is a good comment here. This is such a good example of how difficult experiences can eventually become something that helps other people. Absolutely, right? And so that's probably one thing that I've learned as I grew in my military service. The longer that I stayed in, the more like leadership positions I grew into, and especially now that I'm out, I've translated kind of what I've learned into how I am as a leader, especially now, is that you're right. It was so easy, especially when I was a young E5 sergeant or a young corporal E4, somebody messed up. It was so easy just to lay into them, light them up like it was their fault only, like they did something wrong, you know, and they need to figure out how to fix it. And what I learned really quickly is, sure, you got to make sure that they have accountability for themselves too, especially if they did mess up. If they made a mistake, 100%, they should own that mistake. But you should also turn around and say, okay, well, what can I do for you? Or what could have I done for you to make sure that this doesn't happen in the future, right? Because leadership is not a one-way street. You have to be able to give them something. They don't just work for you. You work for them too as a leader, right? Like you're there to make them successful, not just them making the business successful, right?
0: Correct. Yep. Yeah. Well, and you brought up a very good point there, that accountability. I did not bring that up. Of course, when you are, I mean, you can, Jocko wrote a book about this. I mean, all kinds of people have written books about military veterans specifically about how ownership can change your entire interaction with everybody that you surround in your personal and business life. But, you know, when you don't put the accountability on somebody else, if they had a part in it, then honestly, they don't get an opportunity to learn either. So it's important to bring that up because there's a difference between holding somebody accountable and blaming them for doing something stupid. And if you're just throwing blame around all the time, honestly, you're just going to look like the biggest jerk in the whole world that doesn't really care about how things get done. You just want to beat people up for making mistakes. And there's no growth in that.
1: No, you're absolutely right. And one thing I've seen so many times, and this is examples of bad leadership, is that if somebody down in the team made a mistake or something went wrong because maybe they configured something wrong or they did something, and it wasn't like a catastrophe or anything like that, but I've seen where leaders point to that person when they get questioned about the mistake, right? What you should be doing, and this is what I learned a lot too over time and as I grew as a leader, is that as the leader, I am the owner of that. Let's say I'm a department lead, right? I own everything that happens or does not happen in that department. As that leader, if my boss, let's say, if I work for the CEO, because that's where that department falls under directly, if something goes wrong in my department, it's not the team's fault. It's my fault as the leader that something went wrong. But also the flip side of that coin is if things are going right, I'm not the reason things are going right. It's the team's reason they're going right. Yep. Right. And that gets overlooked way too much. And in military service leadership, and also in like civilian leadership, those things get, I think, really kind of glossed over way too much. What are your thoughts on that?
0: Well, there's a missing component there. You know, there's another way to gain a little bit of clout with your leadership if they were to come to you in a situation like that. You know, keep in mind, a lot of people will actually say, it was Joe Snuffy who made a mistake and we have to fix it. So he's given the team accountability. He's blaming the person that did it and not taking any ownership of it himself. Right. And so there's a way to do that the right way if somebody were to address, you know, a problem that happened in your section. And it's honestly just to say, you know what? We made a mistake. We've already had conversations on how to fix it. If you want a back brief on what we're going to do differently next time, I'd be happy to provide that to you. We're working through it right now. I'll get back to you on that. And, you know, honestly, what that does is you do not want your boss or any of the senior management team or directors or anything like that. You don't want anybody talking to a member of your team.
1: Absolutely not.
0: I mean, not only does it destroy the productivity level that's supposed to be going on in your team, but what is your team?

0: going to think of you if you pass the buck down and they have to have the conversation rather than you take the opportunity to help that person fix the problem? And you're doing the wrong thing 100%. You take accountability of it. Let them know that it was your team. You don't necessarily have to say it was you, because obviously you personally didn't make the mistake. It was my team that made that mistake. We're working on a plan to fix it, and I'll let you know how it goes once we start making progress with that. And that way you're taking the ownership. You're letting them know that you're working on making it better. And if they really do want a back brief, which most of the time they say they might, but then when you come to them with it, they're like, oh, I know you got it. But
1: yep.
0: just make sure that you're not name dropping and calling people out that don't deserve to be called out, because that's going to destroy your credibility as that team's leader, because your job is to make your team run efficiently. And your role as a manager or a director is to make sure that the professional development happens and that person is held accountable. And if you're letting other people in that circle and they're holding that person accountable, then you're not doing your job. And by the
1: way,
0: if you want to be considered a leader in a leadership position, you need to be leading the person that's calling you out and on your team and the people on your team. And you need to be leading that person that made the mistake.
1: Yeah, no, absolutely. And I think you bring up a good point there too, is like, leading the person that called it out from your leadership, right? Like, leadership isn't just a down and in purpose. Like, that's not just a down and in focus. Like, you can lead up and laterally. Like, you can lead your peers. You can lead the ones that you report to, as well as leading the ones that report directly to you, right? And I think that's an important thing too, is because a lot of folks don't think, at least again, from my experiences outside of the military, I've noticed that a lot of people in leadership positions don't like to have those types of tough conversations with even their peers sometimes, but definitely not with their direct report, right? They don't want to have confrontation or whatever you want to call it, but there is absolutely a necessity to lead up and have those tough conversations. Like, hey, look, boss, like, I feel like you're micromanaging me a little too much. I got this. Have I done something wrong to make you feel otherwise, right? Having those types of conversations can go a very long way.
0: Yeah. Well, you got to keep in mind that our boss, our boss's boss, our peers, they all have a lot of pressure put on them all the time. So, of course, there are going to be times where they come down to you talking to you any sort of way, which you don't want. But on top of that, you let them get it off their chest, and then you pull them off to the side where nobody else can hear you and say, what is really going on? Because this is not how we do things here, and this is not normal. So, you know, I'm glad you got that off your chest, but I need to know this isn't going to happen again. So how are we going to fix this together? Because I think working for you is great, but it's not when you do stuff like this.
1: Yeah, no, absolutely. And that's, again, that's part of the leading up, right? Is like you having those honest conversations.
0: Yeah, you know? Difficult conversations are called difficult for a reason.
1: Oh, absolutely.
0: Yeah, definitely. The whole time you're doing it, your chest is warm, your face is red, and you hate every minute of it. But you got to do it, because if you don't, you know, the bad thing is going to keep on happening.
1: No, it absolutely will. And then we have this question here, and I think this actually really goes good into the next piece on lessons learned, like the hard way, is what's helped you, JJ, overcome some self-doubt along your growth and into what you've become today?
0: Gosh, they beat this into us in the military. They really, really did. You got to be confident in you. If you are not confident in you and what you can do, then you are never going to accomplish anything of any major significance. You'll just be a puppet in somebody else's play all the time, and you're just going to be quiet because your voice isn't going to be heard. But when it comes to self-doubt, I still have it. But what's stronger than my self-doubt is my belief in myself. And, you know, if I make a mistake, that's okay. But once I realize that I make a mistake, what am I going to do to course correct that mistake? because every mistake can be course corrected. And if not, then you just kind of got to embrace the suck and take the bullet. You know what I mean? But, you know, we make mistakes in life. That's what we do. Do I doubt myself? Yes. Does that doubt matter? Sure. Cause it teaches me what I feel my limitations are. And I just got to crush those limitations because they don't matter. And, you know, at the end of the day, if you don't test those limitations, then you're not growing as a person. You're going to be slowly dying as a person, because nobody wants to be that person who just lets everything happen around them and to them. And I spent almost 2 years doing that after I retired from the military. What a horrible way to live. I will never do that again. And if anybody's going through that, you know, that's watching this now or later or whatever, I mean, just know that if you can find it in yourself just to believe in you and push past your internal objections, what's the worst that's going to happen? It doesn't work out. And if it doesn't work out, are you really any worse off than you were before? Probably not.
1: Right.
0: So, I mean, consider that. It you never know if something's going to work out until you try. And if you try and it doesn't work out, then guess what? You learned something then too. You learned that it didn't work out.
1: Yeah, no, you're absolutely right. And something that, like, something I always try to even teach my kids is, like, you'll never know unless you ask the question or you give effort to it. Because anything that you don't put effort into or you don't ask the question about are never going to be yes or never be successful.
0: Yep.
1: Right. That's just life engine. Like, that's a life lesson that anybody can take, is if you don't put effort into it or you don't ask the question, the answer is always going to be no, and they're never going to be successful because you don't put the effort in.
0: Yeah. With my one-on-one clients that I have, because I do coaching these days, I also do consulting, but coaching is one of the things that I do. And that's actually the most common thing that I run into. It's so interesting that that person, I can't remember who it was, asked that question, but, okay, I'm not going to mess your name up out of respect for you, but Devone, I'm not going to do that, but I will say that if you're going through a lot of self-doubt now, guess what that makes you? Normal.
1: Yep.
0: And if you are questioning yourself and you're letting that hold you back, there's nothing wrong with you. That's normal. You know, I still hold myself back from some things. John still holds himself back from some things. You can't win every single war. You can't lean forward in every single foxhole. I mean, that no person is perfect. That's not our design. But, you know, when things are really, truly important, that's why you have priorities. Because if it's a priority to you and it needs to be done, don't wait till you're motivated. Just do it. Have the discipline to push past what's bothering you about that thing and just do it, especially if it's important. If it's not important and it's not going to change the course of anything and it's just one thing that's going to roll off your shoulders and you're not going to think about it, then don't worry about it. Don't let it keep you up at night. It's silly.
1: No, you're absolutely right. And I think this really ties really good into the next piece is, so everything that you've been through military service wise, growing through your transition, and what is, can you talk about, like, building your coaching business and your consulting business, and then what that really turned into even? We'll talk a bit about your book here in a minute too.
0: Well, I built that leadership development program for my last company. I'm like, my goodness, if it was that easy to do it here, then I can go do it anywhere. And so that's why I left my company and started a business. I'm going to be completely honest with you. Going into starting a business, I knew nothing. Most people don't. And, you know, you can be really, really good at your job in logistics or in IT or in whatever, or in construction. But if you go start a business in logistics, in IT, in leadership, in construction, guess what? You still don't know. You know nothing about marketing. You know nothing about sales. You know nothing about trying to structure what you want to do to help somebody else as an offer so that you can sell it, package it, and receive money for it. You don't know how to keep track of those customers. Maybe you can follow a spreadsheet, but that only gets you so far. And yeah, it's there's a lot to learn. So I could have quit almost immediately. Building that business meant I had to start attending. Oh gosh, I was the worst person in the whole world for anybody's webinar because I was literally just showing up to learn. I went to every webinar for marketing, every webinar for sales, every webinar for how to manage my business, every webinar for social media outreach, every webinar. I mean, if there was something related to coaching or consulting and how to become successful as a business, I went to it. I think I spent 8 months just learning because I realized that every time I went into a room when I first started my business, I didn't know a doggone thing at all. I could talk great about somebody's problems that they're having in a company if they brought it up, but yeah, how to get to that conversation when they know that you're a private business owner who is probably selling something, which, by the way, them just walking up to me and talking to me probably made them want to throw open their mouth a little bit almost immediately right off the jump. And that's okay. I can acknowledge that, but, but you know, just learning how to do all those things, learning how to build relationships as a business owner and turn that into a way to market and then actually get people help. I told you earlier that, you know, knowing that their companies will pay for this stuff and that there's a budget set aside for these things, didn't know that until, you know, probably 6 months into it. And, you know, how did I take everything that I've learned and turn it into a business now? Well, I just had an unrelenting drive to figure it the heck out. And I still don't know probably half of what I need to know, but I'm doing enough to more than get me by, and I'm helping people and I love doing it. And plus I get to do this podcast thing where that's a new thing too. Don't think you can just go out and start a podcast and you're going to be successful with it right off the jump. It's the same as growing a business. It just doesn't pay you for a very, very, very long time.
1: Yeah. Yep.
0: If at all. But, you know, yeah, it's just one of those things where if you want to do something, you'll find a way. And that's what my business journey has been. And I can't be somebody who teaches leadership if I'm just going to start something and quit on it almost immediately. I wouldn't expect that of my clients if they hired me to do something, and I wouldn't allow it, to be quite honest with you. I would probably recommend that they no longer be my client because that's not the way I operate. If you're hiring me, it's because you don't want to quit. You have a problem that needs to be solved and you want somebody who's going to take it seriously. And that's how I operate in my business. And I honestly operate in life that way. Now I do. I mean, those 2 years after the military, I really didn't know which way was up, but now I'm right back to where I was. Maybe not physically. I wouldn't say if you hold up a picture of me now and a picture of me when I was on active duty, that I would look the same. Maybe soon. I'm working at it, but you know, I will say that the drive, the problem solving abilities and my ability to interact with other people, it's all still there. And really at the end of it all, if you can problem solve, communicate with other people and just do the things that need to be done, whether you want to do them or not, anybody can start a business.
1: Yeah. Quick one from Jason, on YouTube. I want to know if JJ and John are friends. I'm really curious. I would say, yes, we are. We haven't known each other that long though. If you look at like the grand scheme of things, it's been 5-6 months, probably tops, maybe, since we first got introduced to each other.
0: Yeah. If we were closer, I would hang out with John.
1: Heck, oh, yeah, hands down, would. Absolutely would.
0: But I mean, do we have the ability to do that? No, but once in a while we check in with each other. There's not a whole week that goes by that I don't see a reel pop up from John. I'm just going to be honest with you. So yes, we do interact with each other. I'll say that. And I do consider him a friend. If he called on me because he needed help with something, 110%. And not just because of our professional interactions with each other, it's because I care about him. So yes.
1: Yeah, no, absolutely. Same thing. And I know if I needed something or needed somebody to talk to, all I got to do is either message or call JJ. He would pick it up. we would talk for hours if we had to, and then vice versa. If there was anything he needed, he knows he can call me. Same way, man. And that's part of the community that we've kind of become a part of as podcasters, right? Because that's how I met you, is in podcasting networks, like on Facebook and stuff, and making posts to try to get guests, and had you on my show. Then I went on and was a guest on your show as well. But yeah, man. Jason, we are considered each other's friend for sure. We haven't known each other that long, even though it may seem like we have.
0: But again, it doesn't matter. And you know what? Doesn't. When you get out of the military and you served, especially as a warrant officer that probably had similar duties and had to deal with similar crap, we have those stories to share as well. Once you're out and you don't have that commonality with too many people around you, once you meet somebody that shares those same values, shares those same experiences, you're more likely to bond with them pretty quickly just because you need it. And most people don't understand the crap that you went through before. And so that level of commonality is, it's more important than a lot of people understand.
1: No, I'll definitely, in a sense, double click on that one, JJ. Is like, you're absolutely right. Yep. Like, you're absolutely right. And there's so many of us. Even I did this, like, after I got out again, like, I had my podcast when I first started before I got out. And so, like, I was still doing my podcast even as I transitioned out of the Marine Corps. But that was my only veteran interaction. I didn't try to reach out anybody locally or make new veteran friends locally to me. And like, I really isolated and I really didn't even promote. And I wasn't like the proud veteran, right? Like, unless somebody asked me, they would have never even known that I was a veteran, probably. Just because not who I wanted to be back then. And we've talked about it on my show and your show, is like, that took me down a darker road than I should have been on. And created me to put like a pause on my show for quite some time, 3 years. Even I took a break from my show for 3 years. That was one of the things I learned, is you have to create that network, right? Because again, that's part of growing and even finding your purpose, getting back into the veteran network and getting more into my podcasting realm and really honing in and focusing on one of my podcasts to really be about, you know, is that opened me up to a whole bunch of things. Like, I've now branched off a couple of different directions. But I also am a lot more what I would consider a proud veteran. I'm because I didn't want to, it's not that I was ashamed to be a veteran, right? It was more along the lines that, like, I didn't want to be that guy that was seemed to be standoffish because he was so proud to be a veteran. So I just completely turned it off. Yeah. Right. If that makes sense.
0: It does. You know? And being a veteran is probably our biggest strength because of the experiences that we went through, and we shouldn't shut it off just because we're afraid of how other people are going to interact with that idea.
1: Yeah, no, absolutely. Paul says that he wants to see me as a guest on JJ's show. So you definitely can. I was a guest, a few months ago. So if you go back and look at some of JJ's older content on his YouTube channel, you'll actually see my episode on there. I was on his show, back in April, maybe March, April timeframe, I believe. Something like that.
0: I'd have to dig back and look, but I know you were there. Yeah. But yep. John, if you want to come back on my show, buddy, no, I'm okay with that.
1: Yeah, no, absolutely. Let's actually set that up. That's actually a pretty good idea, because I've came a long way since the last time when I was on your show last.
0: Oh, yeah.
1: I came
0: a long way since then. You're a lot brighter and your personality is shining a lot more on screen than it used to be. That there's just something that happens once you do it more often.
1: It absolutely does. So yeah, I would definitely, let's actually get that scheduled out. Let's do that. But before we run out of time, I want you to say real quick, where can people find all of your content? Where can they look your business up, and how can they get in contact you, and how can they get your book?
0: Okay. So JJ Hardy, if you Google that and you get past that baseball player, cause I'm not him, you'll find me. In addition to that, if you go to victoryleadershipcoaching.com/links, that's the easiest way without having to read my whole website. You can find all my socials and all the links to my books. Everything is on there.
1: Awesome. Dude, I'm going to have to, like, I feel like I'm going to have you come back on again, and we're just going to talk only about your book next time, I think, okay. And your podcast. So we didn't really get to talk about it as much as I really wanted to this time, but I think we had really good conversation, had a lot of good engagement from the listeners too. So like that, I always want to make sure that I get, if they're engaging, I definitely want to make sure to respond back to what they're doing. So no, it's been good. We might have to schedule a part two for JJ in the future to talk more about his actual book, his business more in depth, and his podcast and stuff. So
0: let's go, Chief.
1: Yeah, let's do it, man. All right. Hey, JJ, I'm going to go ahead and put you backstage real quick, and then I'm going to go ahead and close out, and then we'll wrap this up because we're right at about time.
0: Thanks, John.
1: Yeah, thank you, man. Oh, come on. Go back. There we go. Hey, again, thank you, everybody out there, for watching live tonight. Again, live every Monday night, 6 p.m. Eastern, 5 Central, on Military Broadcast Radio. You can find me on my YouTube channel, on Facebook, on LinkedIn. But again, what we try to do here at the Bunkhouse is for our live sessions is bring veterans in and let them do some self-promotion. Talk about things that's important to them, what they're doing today, giving back to the veteran community and how they've been successful in life. That's really what the mission is here today. And actually every Monday, that's what we do. So again, thank you again for everybody for listening. And as always, be the light in someone's dark.
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0: Welcome to Love Letters from God. We're going to be reading from several Psalms today as we notice how wonderful God is and how the writer of the Psalms wants us to know that. And then we're also going to be taking a look at some material that with all the rejoicing that we have with respect to how wonderful God is, sometimes we have to suffer ourselves. And we want to take a look at how that suffering might be an asset rather than just a hurt. So that's what we want to kind of look at today. Psalm 94 is where we're going to start. O Lord God, to whom vengeance belongs, O God, to whom vengeance belongs, shine forth. Rise up, O Judge of the earth. Render punishment to the proud. Lord, how long will the wicked, how long will the wicked triumph? They utter speech and they speak insolent things. All the workers of iniquity boast in themselves. They break in pieces your people, O Lord, and they afflict your heritage. They slay the widow and the stranger, and they murder the fatherless. Yet they say, the Lord doesn't see, nor does the God of Jacob understand. Understand, you senseless among the people, and you fools, when will you be wise? He who planted the ear, shall he not hear? He who formed the eye, shall he not see? He who instructs the nations, shall he not correct? He who teaches man knowledge, the Lord knows the thoughts of man, that they are futile. Blessed is the man whom you instruct, O Lord, and teach out of your law, that you may give him rest from the days of adversity, until the pit is dug for the wicked. For the Lord will not cast off his people, nor will he forsake his inheritance. But judgment will remain to righteousness, and all the upright in heart will follow it. Who will rise up for me against the evildoers? Who will stand up for me against the workers of iniquity? Unless the Lord had been my help, my soul would soon have settled in silence. If I say my foot slips, your mercy, O Lord, will hold me up. In the multitude of my anxieties within me, your comforts delight my soul. Shall the throne of iniquity, which they devise evil by law, have fellowship with you? They gather together against the life of the righteous, and they condemn innocent blood. But the Lord has been my defense, and my God, the rock of my refuge. He has brought on them their own iniquity, and he shall cast them off in their own wickedness. The Lord our God shall cut them off. So is Psalm 94. Notice throughout that psalm how David is, he wonders why the problems, why the issues come up that are so troublesome and terrible. But he knows also that in spite of all the terrible things that are going on in and around him, the Lord's still going to win. He is the winner. Let's go on to Psalm 95. Oh, come, let us sing to the Lord. Let us shout joyfully to the rock of our salvation. Let us come before his presence with thanksgiving. Let us shout joyfully to him with psalms. For the Lord is a great God and a great King above all gods. In his hand are the deep places of the earth. The heights of the hills are his also. The sea is his, for he made it, and his hands formed the dry land. Oh, come, let us worship and bow down. Let us kneel before the Lord, our Maker, for he is our God, and we are the people of his pasture and the sheep of his hand. Today, if you will hear his voice, do not harden your hearts as in the days of rebellion, as in the day of trial in the wilderness. When your fathers tested me, they tried me, though they saw my work. For 40 years I was grieved with that generation and said, it is a people who go astray in their hearts, and they do not know my ways. So I swore in my wrath, they shall not enter my rest. And that's Psalm number 95. Again, notice how much credit David is giving to God, who is the maker of everything. Now, when there are so many things around that you and I don't understand, put our trust and our confidence in him. Because in the long run, he's the winner, and that's what's going to be proven in the end. Let's jump over now to Psalm 97. The Lord reigns. Let the earth rejoice. Let the multitude of isles be glad. Clouds and darkness surround him. Righteousness and justice are the foundation of his throne. A fire goes before him and burns up his enemies around about. His lightnings light the world, and the earth sees and trembles. The mountains melt like wax at the presence of the Lord. At the presence of the Lord of the whole earth, the heavens declare his righteousness, and all the peoples see his glory. Let all be put to shame who serve carved images, who boast of idols. Worship him, all ye gods. Zion hears and is glad, and the daughters of Judah rejoice. Because of your judgments, O Lord, for you, Lord, are our most high above all the earth. You are exalted far above all the gods. You who love the Lord hate evil. He preserves the souls of his saints. He delivers them out of the hand of the wicked. Light is sown for the righteous, and gladness for the upright in heart. Rejoice in the Lord, you righteous, and give thanks at the remembrance of his holy name. And that is Psalm number 97. He's given a lot of credit to God here. God is really the one who knows and understands everything. There are a lot of things sometimes that you and I don't understand, but he does. Let's continue with Psalm 98. Oh, sing to the Lord a new song, for he has done marvelous things. His right hand and his holy arm have gained him the victory. The Lord has made known his salvation, his righteousness. He has revealed in the sight of the nations. He has remembered his mercy and his faithfulness in the house of Israel. All the ends of the earth have seen the salvation of our God. Shout joyfully to the Lord, all the earth. Break forth in song. Rejoice and sing praises. Sing to the Lord with the harp and the sound of the psalm, with trumpets and the sound of a horn. Shout joyfully before the Lord, the King. Let the sea roar in all its fullness, the world and those who dwell in it. Let the rivers clap their hands. Let the hills be joyful together before the Lord. For he is coming to judge the earth, and he judge with righteousness. He should judge the world and the peoples with equity. And that is Psalm number 98. So there we've read four psalms today. And each of those psalms is talking about the wonders of the Lord, and also mentioning the problems that come up in life where sometimes we don't understand, but he does. He's still the boss, and he knows how to do what he wants to do. I want to read you a little thing here that a fellow passed on to me. I don't know much about making wine, but some of you probably do. And this guy visited one of the most beautiful wine farms in South Africa a few years ago. And one of the best winemakers in South Africa was working there in that spot. And he told us a little bit more about what he was doing. He remarked that they were picking grapes for a specific wine that specific day. And he was very happy when he saw these grapes because they were the best that he had seen. But he said that it didn't mean that they would necessarily produce the best wine. Many factors play a role in the process of winemaking. And some researchers claim that we need about 18% rot for a good wine. Immediately, I thought about the meaning of trouble and suffering in our lives. Paul says, and David also in the Psalms that we just read, that we should rejoice in the rot of our suffering. Because in the cellar of our suffering and affliction, we will discover that the best wines of perseverance, character, and hope exist. This love letter from God that we tell you about all the time also mentions that we are comforted in our troubles. When we have trouble, we're also able to comfort others who are having trouble too. So trouble is not really a bad thing. When you are discouraged, rejoice. Rejoice. Because you know that the Lord is still the winner. Shall we pray? Our Father in heaven, we have hard times sometimes. Times are really hard. We just don't know what to do. But we know also that you're the one with the answers. And as you bring these hard times on us, you're developing our own courage. And we praise you for that. We thank you for that. And we're thankful that in that love letter, you tell us why. and we appreciate that very much. We ask your blessing upon what we've read today, and we thank you so much for your Son who came here and made life really possible for you and me. And we pray this in his name. Amen. And that's it for today.
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7: 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Welcome to the show tonight, y'all. Hey, tonight I got a show for people who've been looking in the mirror, looking in the mirror with themselves and said, hey, I know I'm capable of more. Maybe life will knock you down. Maybe you lost a job, depression hit, or you just simply wake up and just say, hey, I'm surviving, but no longer living. The good news is you're not finished. No pretending, no faking, not becoming someone else, but becoming the person God has called you to be. Tonight, we're talking about how to reinvent your life. Again, thank y'all for joining Man Talk 133. Where men unite. So before we get started, y'all, hey, check out all the platforms. Yo, YouTube, Facebook, Us Talking, Instagram at Man Talk 133. Everything at Man Talk 133. Pandora, iHeart, and all the other platforms that I'm on. So check it out. Now, if you want to get some merch, so I got to put this in here too. Mantalk133apparelcompany.com if you want to check out what I got going on, y'all. Anyway, so look, let's get into it tonight, y'all. So this is something that that is really plague a lot of people, right? Most people never reinvent themselves. You know why? Because they're familiar. They stay because they're comfortable, they're afraid. They're surrounded by negative people. They're addicted to routine, right? You ever seen somebody that just, no matter what, they do the same thing every day? And whether it's on a job or wherever they are, if they're not making enough money, since it's comfortable, since it's, you know, the place where I think I can, I'm just comfortable. I don't have to really, really push myself to do more, right? These are some of the people I'm talking about. They're just addicted to routine. And tonight we're going to try to get into how we can help them reinvent their lives. So now, according to the American Psychological Association, fear of failure and fear of uncertainty are among the biggest barriers to a major life change. Fear keeps a lot of people stuck in places. Fear. Some will rather just live in the pain that they're in than risk discomfort they don't know. So if it's painful and they're comfortable with being in this place, let's say we're not going to use relationships because some people, you know, use relationships, you know, abusive relationships. We're not going to use that, right? That example. We're going to use, say, for example, if they're in a job and they're not making enough money. They'd rather stay there because they know they're going to get off at a certain time every day. They know they're going to get this paid this a certain amount every week. All this stuff they know is this far from the house. And instead of them stepping out into something to help them grow and make them a little bit of discomfort, they're going to stay right where they are. Right? For example, take this out. Moses, 40 years as a prince, 40 years living, 40 years hiding. Then at 80, God reinvented his life. Your age isn't your limitation. Your mindset is. If you put in your mind that you're going to do something, you're going to do it. If you have the will to live, people have had cancer and sicknesses, health issues that actually would take most people out. But they have the mindset that, you know what? I'm going to make it through this. Your age, no matter how old you are, people got the mindset that they're going to do something. They do it, right? Have you ever stayed somewhere too long? Have you ever stayed in a place too long? A job, a church, whatever, a position. Have you ever stayed in a place too long and why? Right. Okay. Me, when I was, I give you an example of me. I stayed at a company. It was a dump truck company. I stayed there too long. I knew that if it rained, I wouldn't work. I knew if it was cold, I didn't work. But I got comfortable with staying at home. You know, hey, I know I'm going to be off the day. It's cold. And I got comfortable in that. And I had to shift and reinvent my life to do some other things, right? So you cannot change what you refuse to examine. Ask yourself, what am I good at? What drains me? What inspires me? What discourages me? Where am I wasting time? A lot of people waste time on a lot of things that they really don't want to do. Because I think you'd be good at, I think you'd be good at cooking, but you don't like cooking, you know? But since somebody else told you to do it, you're wasting time. You know what I mean? What drains you? You know, you get up in the morning, you just roll over in the bed and be like, Lord, I do not want to go to this job. I do not want to go into this building today. That means it's draining you and you need to shift something around so God can do something different in your life. So you can look at different opportunities, right? Five areas to focus on. One is faith. Now, faith could be, you know, some people, you know, the Bible says, you know, talks about faith, you know. Now, faith is the substance of things hoped for, the evidence of things not seen, right? But some people's faith is like their church, like what denomination. Some I've heard, of, you know, I believe by in faith, you know, my faith is in Jesus Christ or whatever the case is sometimes. I've heard that said that way, right? Health, relationships, finances, purpose. Now, let me go back to relationships because when I say relationships, it's not necessarily meaning that, you know, you're like if you're married or if you engaged or if you're dating. Relationships could mean business relationships. You know what I mean? Like you're in relationships with certain business people and you got to maintain that'll be an area to focus on. You got to maintain that relationship. You got to maintain your health. You got to maintain your finances. You got to have a purpose and know what your purpose is and maintain it. Stay driven. Stay purpose driven. Stay purpose driven no matter what. Stay purpose driven. Stay on your purpose, right? So if you would have to rate yourself from 1 to 10, where are you weakest at? In the ones I just listed, where are you weak at in faith? 1 to 10, where would you rate yourself? Health, 1 to 10, because that's important too, because without health, you might be in trouble. You know what I'm saying? Your body might shut down on you. You won't have to worry about a relationship, finances, a purpose, or nothing else, right? So where do you rate yourself? Health-wise, relationship-wise, finances, purpose, 1 to 10, where do you rate yourself? You know, where are you weakest? Where are you the weakest at? That's the starting point, y'all. You gotta understand where you are you focus on these five areas. You got to figure out where you are. It's just like this, right? It's like starting a race and don't know what's your starting point. You don't know the starting point, you definitely ain't gonna know the ending point. So you gotta know where your starting point, where do you start from? Everybody know where they need to start from. Some people, you know, their finances are good, but their health is bad. Some of them, their relationship is good, but their money is bad. Some of them purpose is there, they ain't got no money, relationship, or health, or none of that. So you gotta know what your starting point is, right? So this is one of the hardest things to do. Letting go of your old identity. You gotta let go of your old identity. And one of the hardest things for people to do is stop introducing themselves by their past. I'm broke. I'm addicted. I failed. That's not who you are. Let's be clear on this. That's not who you are, right? That's something that you experienced in life and it doesn't define you. Those are some things, again, you experience in life that

0: Think about this from the biblical perspective, right? You got to let go of your old identity so God could do something new, right? Saul became Paul. Simon became Peter. Abram became Abraham. Jacob became Israel. And check this out. Check this out. God often changed the name before changing the future. So you gotta be like, hey, I know I messed up. That's a fact. I know I did. I know I messed up. You know, I know some things I did that was wrong, that I messed up. I know I did. But that does not define who I am. I gotta start changing the way that I look at myself. And God changes. He changed their names before changing what they were actually called to be. So you got to start doing that. You got to change. Stop calling yourself broke and addicted and poor and all these things that we call ourselves. You're not that. What labels have you accepted from people? What labels have you allowed people to put on you? Crazy. They crazy, and you laugh at it. How many labels have we allowed people to put on us? You know what I'm saying? Like, hey, you know, like, hey, too holy is one of them. Hey, they too holy for me. I can't. They too holy, holy, holy. I can't even be around them. They just holy. Holy and sanctified. I can't be around them. They too holy. And I ain't gonna lie. Being too holy is a good labor to have. That means you spending time with the Lord, right? So that's a good labor to have. But I'm just saying, how many bad labels have we allowed people to put on us that we gladly accept and laugh it off? You know what I mean? Now, before we go to break, we're gonna jump into this for a few minutes, right? You got to change the circle. You have to change the people that you're around. It's no question about it. Check this out. Jim Rohn. I think I've said his name right. Jim Rohn. Rohn. Was an American entrepreneur, author, and motivational speaker. This is what he said. You are the average of the five people you spend the most time with. Now think about that. You are the average of the five people you spend most time with. If you spend time with broke people, five broke people, more than likely, you're going to be broke too. If you spend most of your time, five people, and they drink, more than likely, you're going to be a drinker too. Yes, that's what he said. And I believe it, because I know that if you're around somebody that, if you're not a cursor, you know, use profanity, and you're around people for a long time, you can adapt some of that. So we got to be careful about who we're around, y'all. And I'm going to get right back into this after the break.
1: Stats tell that each day, 22 veterans commit suicide due to PTSD. 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
3: Welcome back to Man Talk 133 with me and you, Nate. Welcome back to the show, y'all. Tonight we're talking about how to reinvent your life. We went through some things in the first segment, you know, that you can go back and listen to. But when we ended the first segment, we were talking about Jim Rohn. He was an American entrepreneur, author, motivational speaker. And he said that you are, I'm reading it, quote, you are average of the five people you spend the most time with. So who you spending time with? Now, that doesn't always have to be something negative. I mean, it could be, you may spend around your time around smart people, people that's making money if that's what you want to do, people that starting businesses if that's what you want to do, right? So it's not always something that's bad, but you got to check who you are spending your time with. If you're spending around time around bad people, change the circle. Change the circle. Now, if you're a person that's, you know, making around people that's making money and they're starting to get greedy, change the circle. You got to change the circle. And you got to ask yourself, who stretches me? Are the people around me, do they stretch me? Or am I always doing all the stretching? Who celebrates me? Do I have accomplishments? Who celebrates me? Or am I doing all the celebrating? And some people are just natural encouragers. Like, you know, Barnabas in the Bible, he was a natural encourager. But some people are so jealous they can't celebrate with you. If you got jealous folk around you that can't celebrate when something good happens to you, change your circle. Who drains me? Every time something happens, they call me. And they drain you for information and they suck you dry. And you're just like, man, why every time something happens, they call me? I'm tired of people calling me all the time. It's stressful. Like, if that's the case, change the circle. Change the circle. This is one right here that a lot of people do. Who only calls when they need something? All year, everything good. You don't hear nothing from them. But when they need something, I may have a flat tire, I need $10 or $20 or whatever they may need. Guess what? That's when you're going to hear from them. You'll hear from them then. So who only calls when they need something? If you got those people around you that's doing that, you gotta change your circle, right? Statistics show social support strongly influences resilience, motivation, and long-term success. Sometimes reinvention requires replacing your environment. That's right, you gotta move. Sometimes you gotta move from around people because they will keep you stuck in a place. You gotta move sometimes. If you're around people that all they're doing is just draining you all the time and you're the breadwinner for everybody, you got to move. You got to go do something different. For example, Abraham, you know, you had to leave. He had to separate from Lot. Sometimes you got to separate. Sometimes God calls you away before he calls you upward. He cannot take you up. If you got people hanging on to your ankles, you trying to go up, and every time you go up, they pull you right back down, you know, telling you negative stuff. And, you know, well, you know that ain't God telling you to do that. I mean, come on. Now, we've been together for years. We've been doing this for years together. Now you're gonna try to move away. Do you know that when you move like that, you know, how much it gonna cost you? I mean, you ain't have no friends up there. You ain't gonna just tell them I'm gonna make new friends. I made y'all friends. Y'all my friends. I can make new friends. You gotta move. You gotta learn new skills. The fastest growing people never stop learning. They never stop educating themselves. No matter how high they get, they never stop educating themselves. They never stop learning. This is how they do it. Books. Now, this is I would say it's a true statement, but they always use one race when they say this. We want to keep something from black folk put in a book. I say it like this. If you want to hide something from people, put it in the book, because everybody don't like reading. It ain't only black folk that don't like reading. A lot of people don't like reading. If you want to hide something from them, put it in a book. Listen to podcast. Like this one. Man Talk 133. Man, you make. Listen to podcasts like this. Whatever it is you're trying to go and grow into, listen to those type of podcasts, right? Get mentors. Put people around you that's going to help you get to the place you need to get to. Don't put people around you that can't help you get nowhere. No matter where you're going, they can't help you. It's no need to have them people around you. No need at all. You're going to waste a lot of time, a lot of energy. They're going to drain you. They're going to suck you dry. And then in the end, you still ain't going to be able to get where you need to get to. Get you some mentors. Take courses. You got to take courses, y'all. You gotta take courses to educate yourself. You got to. You know, I took some courses, and I said this before, and I'm going to say it again. I am a certified business consultant and a certified life coach. I had to take courses to learn different things. I had to. There's no way around it. Start networking. If you're getting into a certain field, career field or business field or whatever, start networking with people in that field. That way, you know, you can start building your Rolodex, so to speak, where people can, you know, you can reach out to people if they got questions. Like if you have questions like, hey, you know, I need to figure out, I got this deal on the table, but I don't really quite know how to land the deal. You know, can you help me, or can I bring you and you partner with me? And, you know, we, you know, make a little money together. You got to network, y'all. You got to network. Now, this is what it says. Average CEOs reportedly read dozens of books each year. How many have you read? I ain't gonna lie, y'all. Hey, you don't need me to lie. I ain't no big book reader. Now, I mean, I ain't no big book reader, because I don't think I read maybe one. I don't know if I read one this year. I'm gonna be honest with y'all. I'm not a big book reader at all. Successful people invest in learning. You gotta spend some money. I know that YouTube stuff is free, and I know all these other places are free, but you got to spend some money if you want to get in-depth information and knowledge of what you're trying to grow into. You got to. Poor thinking keeps people poor. If all y'all work together and all y'all poor and all y'all just recycling poor information, that poor mindset, y'all just keep recycling, y'all gonna be thinking poor, and it's gonna keep y'all poor. That's just bottom line. There's no way around it. If you're around rich people and you're thinking rich, you're gonna be rich, because you're thinking rich. You got a mindset. You're thinking, hey, I'm gonna be rich, so this is what I'm gonna do right here. Boom, boom, boom, boom, boom, boom, boom. Right. So listen, I'm gonna challenge y'all. I'm gonna challenge myself. I ain't gonna sit here and tell y'all that I'm gonna do the things that I'm challenging y'all. So I'm actually challenging myself at the same time. Read one book every month. That's 12 books a year. Imagine how you're gonna become. If you are trying to get into real estate or real estate investing, or, you know, whatever it is you're trying to get into, and you read 12 books books in 1 year about it. Imagine how much more informed you're going to be when it comes down to, you know, you when it comes down to you starting to do real estate on your own. Like you learn so much, right, from reading 12 books a year. I can't commit to it. I ain't gonna sit here and tell y'all I'm gonna commit to that, y'all. I'll try. Just what I'm gonna tell y'all like that. I give it a shot. Can't guarantee you I'm gonna do it. Reinvent your health. Your energy changes everything. You exercise, drink water, get the right amount of sleep. That's one of the things I gotta work on, y'all. Nutrition. I don't eat really bad, but I don't eat really good either, because the salads right now is one of them things I don't know. Got to find another healthy way to eat. Manage your stress. Stress management. You got to be able to manage your stress no matter what it is. Life, kids going to stress you. Your husband or wife going to stress you. Work going to stress you. Church going to stress you. Traffic going to stress you. A lot of things going to stress you. You got to be able to manage the stress, y'all. You got to be able to get in the gym or even walk. You ain't necessarily got to go to the gym. You can walk at least 30 minutes outside. It don't cost you nothing to go outside and walk. You know what I mean? And drink water. I ain't talking about 8 ounces in 2 days. I'm talking about I drink probably about 120 ounces of water a day. So drink your water, y'all. Now, studies consistently show regular physical activity improves mood, cognitive function, and long-term health. So as long as you're getting out doing something, you ain't got to be perfect. You just got to be consistent in what you're doing. Your body is the temple of the Holy Spirit. So don't defile it. Don't put alcohol in it. Don't smoke and doing all this wild stuff with your body. Like you got one. You got one. You better take care of it. You got one. Take care of your body. Seriously. You got to do that. You got to reinvent your finances. Most people don't need more money. Most people don't need more money. They need better habits. They need to learn how to manage it better, budget it better. That's what they need. They don't need a whole lot more money, because the more money you get, the more you're going to spend it on nonsense. So you don't need more money. You do need more money. But I'm saying, like, most people that's making a good amount of money don't need more money. They just need to know how to budget what they have. And that'd be just fine. Think about the folk in the old days, y'all. I mean, think about it. They weren't making nowhere near what we're making. And they made it. Some of them have 10 kids. Like, how in the world y'all feed 10 kids? Good grief. How in the world y'all make 10 kids? You know what I'm saying? But anyway, I digress. You just need better habits. You got to budget better. You got to do, you know what? I'm up against the break. So I'm going to come back and get into reinvent your finances right after the break, y'all.
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3: Welcome back to Man Talk 133, where men unite. Tonight, we're going to reinvent y'all lives tonight. For sure. We're going to reinvent y'all lives. I'm telling you. Before I went to the break, we were talking about people don't need more. Most people don't need more money. They need better habits. One of the habits they need is how to budget. How to budget them bucks. If you don't know how to budget them bucks, you're going to be in trouble. That's a fact. I don't care how much money you got. You ever think about this? People think they just need more. If I just had more money, I could do. Listen, it's been millionaires that didn't know how to budget their money and went broke. Completely broke. So you got to know how to budget, right? You got to learn how to budget your money. You got to know how to save. You got to know how to invest. This is a thing that get a lot of people. You got to stop impulse spending. I've been guilty of it, y'all. Another surprise. Surprise. I've been guilty of impulse spending, y'all. I mean, I see a pair of shoes. I'm just like, man, I like these. And then I see another pair and I'm like, dang, I like them too. And I'm like, you know what? Dang. I'm going to get both of them. That's what I'm going to do. Impulse spending. We got to stop doing that, y'all. We got to stop doing that. Multiple streams of income. We got to create more ways to make money, y'all. More than just your job. You got to get you some investments. Get your little side hustle, whatever you're doing to try to get other money in, right? So you can set up these things. Like emergency funds. I ain't saying you can't set it up now, but it'll help you put more into your emergency fund. I think some people say it's about, what, six months or something like that. You should have saved for emergency fund. If you go to a job, and I tell everybody this, I don't care where you go to. If you go to a job, get into their retirement program. You got to. It helps you for retirement. You know, if you feel like this is the job, I'm going to be here forever, get into the retirement program, y'all, and match what they, if they match it, you ain't going to miss the money anyway. And plus, you're going to get it triggered off on coffee and stuff anyway. So you ain't going to see it. I think it's pre-tax. You get it before, they take it out before you ain't get taxed. You know what I'm saying? So you're not going to miss it. Get into retirement programs that people have. Start investing. Start small. Do not invest in, if people are going to come and tell you, hey, you know what? I got this program. If you give me $1,000, I guarantee you by the end of the year, you're going to have at least $2 million. If you don't take off running the other way, flying the other way, and while you're running away from them, call him a liar on the way while you're running away from, because it is most definitely a scam. I'm just letting you know that right now. Hey, if you got a talent, something that you're good at, get you a side business. Set you up a side business. You know what I mean? Do something that you're good with your hands. You know, you could start a podcast, a YouTube channel. If you like to talk and you're exciting and people want to look at you, hey, start a channel. Never know where it may grow into. That's what Man Talk did. My brother and I, you know, I started this thing and brought him in and brought Marcus in. And, you know, we turned it in, you know, to YouTube. And then it just went from there. And now, it's growing where it's growing, you know. And it turned into a clothing line that came out of it, which is, again, Man Talk 133 Apparel. co.com. I'm gonna put the link in here for y'all. Don't worry about it. I got you. Don't worry about it. I got you. Social media income. If you are able to, you know, you ain't got to be articulate. You ain't got to be polished. You don't have to be like, you know, one of the greatest speakers like Les Brown and the other guy I talked about, Jim Rohn. You don't got to be polished like those guys. Just get up there. And if you're consistent, because you're gonna need consistency and discipline, is social media. You're definitely going to need it. And you can potentially create you a side income. Digital products. If you're selling something that's a digital, like an ebook or something like that, Joe, KDP, Amazon, KDP, self-publish, all these different things you can do. Self-publish your own book. You know, KDP, and you know, once you do it up there, you can put it on a whole lot of other different platforms, and Noble and all the different places. I got a book out there, Ministry From My Perspective by Shaw Whitaker. It's all over. Check it out. Real estate. Now, this is one of the things I was in pretty heavy. You know, I had it was about property. So if you get into the market at the right time, whether you're going to get in and flip or you're going to get in and hold, if you get in at the right time, you can hold them. I ended up getting in at a good time, but then a bad time because 2008 hit, you know, the bottom fell out. So you kind of, you had to get rid of it. If you, you know, people won't pay in and all, so you had to get rid of it. So that's what I did. Still did pretty good with real estate. Really good with real estate. So look at real estate. Remember the, in the Bible, talk about the parable of the talents. He gave one, he buried in the ground. He gave another one this amount, and he gave one of them X amount, and he multiplied it. So God blessed the multiplication, not excuses. The other one went buried in the ground. Like, you know, it's, what's the purpose of that? You're going to bury it in the ground for what? Like, it, that didn't make sense. You know what I'm saying? Just like, you know, if you're going to invest in something, invest. You know, listen, okay. If you can find some to invest in where you're making, let's say, 10% on your money, right? Versus somewhere where you're getting less than 1%. You might want to take the money and put it where you're going to get the 10% as long as it's a safe investment. Because the 1% or less than 1% to hold in a credit union or a bank or whatever is not doing you any good, none whatsoever. They're making money with your money and give you the crumbs off of it. So, yeah, you got to reinvent your mind. Everything begins with your thinking. As a man thinketh in his heart, so is he. Whether it be good or bad. So you got to think. And you got to be thinking all the time. Negative thinking creates negative living. Positive thinking without action changes nothing. So if you're thinking positive, it's basically like faith without works is dead. You got all this faith, but you ain't moving on nothing. So it's basically, it ain't going to change nothing. Just going to be just stuck in this cycle where you're doing nothing. That's it. Faith requires action. I just said that. Faith without works is dead. Period. Ain't no way of getting around it. You can have all the faith in the world, but if you ain't moving forward on nothing, you're going to stay stuck. That's a fact. These are some practical habits, y'all. Morning gratitude. Wake up thankful. Grateful, thanking the Lord for your another day. You know, hey, because the Bible says, hey, daily loads you with benefits. Don't you want to know what your benefits are? Talk to him. God, what benefits I got today? You say you load me with daily benefits. What is it? I want to know what they are for today. Because I know what happened to me yesterday. I had some crazy favor. Everywhere I went, things happened for me. I mean, I just like, hey, I went in this place. I got, you know, somebody paid for my food. I went in this place and, you know, I thought it was going to be $300 and it ended up being $100 because they had $200 off discount just for me. So, I mean, hey, prayer. You got to get up in the morning and pray. You got to get up and read the Bible or whatever it is going to get you to the place you need to be. You got to sit down and write down these goals. You got to write them down, y'all. Ain't no way of getting around it. You got to take a book. Because I'm going to tell you what happens. You could be riding and you're thinking of something like, dang, that's a great idea. wow, that's a great idea. That is a great idea. Wow. When you think about somebody cut you off and you get mad with them and you forget what the idea was. Or you think about it in the bed, you know what? I get up in the morning, I'm gonna jot this down. As soon as I get up in the morning, I'm gonna write this down. And guess what? You forget what it was, or you forget all of it. You remember some of it, but not all of it, right? Affirmations rooted in scripture. Read your affirmations. Limiting negative media. Let me tell y'all something right now. Excuse me, y'all. The news. Lord have mercy. The news right now, y'all, is negative media. I hate to say it. All of them negative media. All of them are negative media right now. Whether you're Democrat or Republican or independent or whatever, a libertarian, whatever you are, all the news outlets right now are negative. So you got to limit that. You got to limit what you, your ear gates and your eye gates, right? Because Romans 12 and 2 says, be ye transformed by the renewing of your mind. You got to renew your mind with positive thinking, positive things. It's no question about it. You have to reinvent your purpose. Purpose answers what? Why am I here? Why? Many people chase money. That ain't may not be what your purpose is. Your purpose may be to help young kids and take a pay cut. As they said, take a haircut on it. You know what I'm saying? If that's what your purpose is and it's fulfilling to you, then forget the money. That's going to come. You know what I mean? You got to know, why am I here? You know, some people chase money. Some other people chase titles. Their whole goal in life is somebody to call them a prophet. Yeah, you know, I'm a prophet so-and-so. Yeah, you know, this is what people chase. Some people chase. I've been working at this job for 30 years and they finally promoted me to supervisor. That's what they chase. But fulfillment comes from purpose. If you know what your purpose is, that's where you're going to be fulfilled. You're going to really be like, man, like, dude, I feel so, I can do this for free. They ain't even really got to pay me to do this. You know what I mean? So that's when you know it's your purpose, right? If money wasn't an issue, what would you spend your life doing? If you didn't have to worry about money at all in life, what would you spend your life doing? I don't know. I mean, that's a good question because you got to think about it. I don't know. Would you spend your life mentoring, serving, building, giving? You know, what would be your kingdom impact? Or you just going to have money and do nothing? Just sit around and do nothing? I don't know. What would it be, y'all? I tend to think I'd be try to be mentor to some people, you know. I would like to create as many millionaires as I possibly could if I'm a millionaire. You get what I'm saying? Give them the blueprint for them to become millionaires as well. Responsible people. I'll be right back after the break, y'all.
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3: Welcome back to Man Talk 133, where men unite. Tonight, how to reinvent your life. Get some stuff in this show tonight, y'all, that's going to help y'all reinvent y'all life if y'all want to. It's all choice. If you want to do it, you can. If you don't, on you. The information is there. You just got to go apply it. Faith without words is dead. And if you don't have no faith, if you got faith and no works, you can stay stuck in the same old place. That's just how that's going to go. Sorry to tell y'all. Sorry. All right. So before we get out of here, right? I'm going to give you some steps for your 90-day reinvention plan. All right. We're going to go through week one, y'all. I mean, it's a lot, but y'all can go back and listen to it, right? But just before we get out of here, I'm going to challenge everyone listening to me tonight in week one. Clean your house. Clean your phone. Delete distractions. Write down goals. Week two, start exercising. Read daily. Pray daily. Read the Bible. Read something. I would say the Bible and something else. That's just me. That's what I was saying. Pray daily. Let me tell y'all something about the prayer thing, you know, and the exercise thing too. The prayer thing is, you know, some people think you got to pray for an hour. They see the older people that pray for 20, 30, 40, 50, 60, 70 minutes. You'd be like, whoa, I got to pray that long? No, you don't. You don't have to pray that long. You don't. Start somewhere, though. You got to start somewhere. Start somewhere. Please start somewhere. 5 minutes, 3 minutes, 7 minutes, 10 minutes. Start somewhere, y'all. It's like exercising. Some people see these folks get on the elliptical and they be up there for like 2 hours. They be like it ain't bothering them. Don't do that. Start with the 10 minutes or 5 minutes. Whatever you got in you. It don't matter. Just whatever you got in you, start somewhere. Week three. Find a mentor, somebody you can trust, somebody that you know is going to give you the right advice that you need for you to move forward in what you're trying to get to. Join a community, you know, the real estate community or AI community where, you know, you're trying to learn AI and whatnot. Join a community. You know what I'm saying? Like, they get all types of communities now. Join one. And another thing, when you're doing these communities, ignore the trolls, because you're going to have people in there trolling and acting all crazy, saying all crazy weird. Ignore them. Know what your purpose is, what you go in there for. I'm in here to get this. That's it. Do not let people trick you out of what you're coming in there for. You come to get knowledge and education, they're acting like a fool. Network intentionally. If you're in, and I keep going to real estate, or if you in Bitcoin or crypto or whatever, network intentionally to those type of people. You know what I mean? Make sure you do that. All right. Month number two, create a budget. Create a budget. Start a side hustle. Something that can bring you some money in. Take one class. I ain't said 2, 3, 4, 5. One class. Just one class. That'll help you, that you feel like it's going to help you. Whether it be coding, whether it be, you know, self-paced classes for you, you know, for you want to do something different, take a class. Month number three, after you done that, launch something. You know what? I done these classes. Now it's time for me to launch some. I need to start some now. Because I'm dead what happened. You take these classes, right? If you go ahead and implement the information, you'll forget it. And then you have to go back and either relearn it or drop it. That's what you're going to end up doing. Start the YouTube channel. Is that what you want to do? If that's your purpose and your plan, start it. It's free. Don't cost you nothing. You just got to be consistent with this thing, y'all. it's nothing. When people start these YouTube channels, they think it's, hey, you're going to get up and have a viral moment and I'm going to be raking in all this money. It's not, trust me, it's not like that. Not at all. Believe you and me. Write the book. If you got a book that you've been contemplating about, write it. Write it. The job come over at the job. Some come over at the job. You know what? I think I'm qualified for, but I don't know if I'm really qualified. Stop talking yourself out of stuff. Go apply for the promotion. Start the business. You changing tires and you're going to start a changing tire through, you know, one of these warranty companies or like a USAA or something where you can do roadside. Start the business. Stop procrastinating. Lead the Bible study. Instead of you preaching to everybody else all the time, right? You know, to your family or to yourself, start the Bible, lead it. Get up there and say, you know what, I'm going to go ahead and lead this tonight, you know, because I got to go ahead and handle this tonight because it's my time now for me to start to lead. Take the first step. Take it. Take it. Just take the step, y'all. I'm gonna tell you one, you know, back in the day, it's two things we used to do and you would have to take the step. One thing was when you step off in the pool. Now I couldn't swim. I can save me right now. Anybody else, they in trouble. I mean, better call on Jesus, because you step, you in there, I can't, unless I'm able to stand up, you in trouble, right? So you have to take the step into the water. Take the step. We just jump off the top of houses. First thing you got to do is take the step and step off of it, right? You don't need another January. You don't need another Monday. You don't need permission. You don't need to be perfect. You need the conditions to be perfect. You don't need all of that. You need one decision. God specializes in taking broken people and building beautiful futures. Moses reinvented, David reinvented, Peter reinvented, Paul reinvented. If God could transfer murderers into missionaries, cowards into leaders, fishermen into world changers, then he could certainly reinvent your life. The greatest version of you isn't behind you. It isn't behind you. It's still ahead of you. Stop living beneath your calling. Rise, grow, learn, lead, and never forget. Don't forget, man talk, we believe men aren't just called to exist. They're called to lead with faith, integrity, purpose, and courage. I am Shaw Whitaker. 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Check us out. So until next time, thanks for everybody who joined the show. I really do appreciate it. I really do. Thanks for tuning in. Until next time, y'all. God bless, and I'm gone.
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8: this week, so pull up a chair and stay. 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
9: First call, the service member's name is called out loud in the context of a unit. This is meant to ensure all are present and accounted for. Second call. The name is called out again, louder, to confirm that the service member is indeed absent. Third call. The name is called out for a final time, followed by a statement indicating that the service member is not present and accounted for, signifying their death. The final roll call serves as a symbolic gesture to respect and remember their service.
10: Sir, I don't know how to tell this story.
11: Well, you got to, Joe. You tell him there are people what these men did here. You tell him how much troopers died.

Hey everyone, thank you for tuning in to MBR Today as we pay tribute to Chief Warrant Officer 3, Stephen R. Dwyer, Jr., age 38 of Enterprise, Alabama. Stephen was born on September 13, 1985 to Stephen Sr. and Gail Dwyer. Stephen was raised in a home filled with strong values, love, and service. Those values carried him to the United States Military Academy at West Point, where he graduated in 2009 with a degree in leadership and management, following in his parents' footsteps as both were graduates of West Point. He began his career as a field artillery officer, serving as a fire support officer, platoon leader, assistant operations officer, and battery commander, always leading from the front, always lifting others with him. But Stephen's calling was to the skies. He reappointed as a warrant officer, completed flight school, and became an elite UH-60 Black Hawk pilot, serving with distinction at Fort Campbell, Kentucky. His skill, discipline, and calm under pressure made him a trusted pilot in command, mission planner, and instructor pilot. In 2022, Stephen earned one of the most demanding and respected assignments in the U.S. military, selection into the 160th Special Operations Aviation Regiment Airborne, the Night Stalkers. As an MH-60M direct action penetrator pilot, he carried out missions few ever heard about, supporting national security objectives around the world with precision, courage, and unwavering commitment. He deployed to Iraq, Afghanistan, and multiple no-notice missions worldwide. His awards including the Bronze Star, Air Medal, Meritorious Service Medal, Combat Action Badge, Ranger Tab, and numerous campaign medals, which reflect a career defined by excellence and sacrifice. On November 10, 2023, CW3 Dwyer gave his life in service to this nation when his MH-60 Black Hawk went down over the Mediterranean Sea during a training mission. He was 38 years old. He served until his final moment doing what he loved, flying, leading, and protecting others. CW3 Dwyer was more than an elite pilot. He was a devoted husband, a loving father, a trusted friend, and a leader whose presence made others better. His legacy lives on in every life he touched, every mission he flew, and every soldier he trained. Stephen leaves behind his wife, Allie, and their sons, Landon, Duke, and Brody, his parents, Stephen Sr. and Gail, his siblings, Chris, Tim, and Maria, his fellow Night Stalkers, and his brothers and sisters in arms. We here at MBR would like to thank you, CW3 Stephen R. Dwyer, Jr., for your service and dedication to our country. You leave a legacy of love and courage. Our prayers are with your family, friends, and those who served alongside you. You are truly missed. We have them watch.

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8: And welcome back to Tracer Rounds, and you're on Military Broadcast Radio, where we're giving veterans a voice. And tonight's voice is going to be to the Topaz King. Welcome.
9: Thank you. Thank you. Thank you for having me.
8: So excited to have you in the studio tonight. I was like, the first time I heard Devil Dog Salute, I was like hooked immediately. I played it like 10 times thereafter, and man, it just raised something in me. I was like, man, I have to find out who this guy is and get him on my show, because I thought that that song just really encapsulated what it means to be a Marine.
9: Thank you. My ex's grandfather was a Marine. He passed away. He was awarded being the eldest Marine in Vegas. And
8: oh, wow.
9: I took care of him for a while, and he told me a lot of stories and stuff. And after his passing, I was doing a holiday album, and I couldn't forget about, you know, Marine Corps birthday. So I was like, you know what? I'm going to do this song for him and for all the other Marines. And then I was just trying to do my part.
8: I love that. And I know we kind of talked a little bit by email, and you're not a veteran, but you support veterans. And then a lot of the songs you've been creating are about veteran service. And so I really love that you're supporting the veteran community that way. And I know you told me you're in Vegas. Tell us a little bit about what you do. Tell us a little bit about your background and how you got into, and before I give it all away, music, and I'll let you tell us what kind of music you create.
9: Okay. Well, all about me, I guess I was homeless for most of my life, from about 15, 16 till I was about 30. I met a lot of homeless vets that actually became like family to me out there on the streets. So I've told a lot of stories from then. I'm 12 years, going 12 years on September 28th, clean off the streets. I'm a veterinary assistant. And every Sunday I do a barbecue for the homeless and the hungry in the neighborhood where I was homeless. Just a way to bring us all together, let at least them have a good meal once a week. And when they're ready to get off the street or off whatever they're on, I can guide them into the direction how I got off.
8: That's awesome. Who reached out to you, or how did you find your, how did you get yourself in a good place where you were off the street? What did that look like for you? Were you offered some services, or did you just figure it out on your own?
9: I was slowly realizing I need to stop. I was a meth addict. And I started telling people I didn't want to use anymore, so they stopped getting me high. And then when my dog passed, it hit me really hard and made me think, you know, I should have, would have, could have moment. And I decided to lay everything down and get off the street and become a veterinary assistant. Since I couldn't help my boy, I wanted to be able to help another. And
8: awesome.
9: Luckily, one of my friends that were on the streets, my best friend Rooster, he heard that I wanted to get clean, and he came in, swooped me up, brought me to his place, stayed at my brother's for a little bit, but then I ended up going back to Rooster's, and he showed me his way he got clean. So I went with his plan to see how it works, went to rehab, did all that, got all the resources, and from there.
8: That's amazing. That's a long time to be homeless and to be on the streets, and then all of a sudden it's not all of a sudden, but I mean, seemingly it's a, you know, like all of a sudden you turned a page and you said, no more. I don't want any more of this. I want to be in another space. I want to, you know, be able to contribute, and I can't do that where I am right now. So I love that you found that avenue of approach to wellness, overall wellness, and getting off the street and becoming healthy. That's amazing. Not a lot of people can do that, especially being as long as you were on the streets. That's amazing.
9: It's like getting institutionalized. That's the only life I knew. Thank God for the Dr. George. He's my veterinary, the doctor. Yeah. He knew me when I was using, and he saw me when I got clean, and he gave me a chance and taught me how to do, you know, the 9 to 5 to 10 hour work.
8: Yeah.
9: And he worked with me, taught me how to, you know, actually work. And I'm actually back working with him again, so I'm happy.
8: Well, that's awesome. I mean, that's what you need. That's what a person needs, even if they're not homeless. They need somebody to mentor them or to grow them or to invest in them, you know, to really contribute to their life. And it sounds like you had some people that did that for you.
9: Yes, and this is why I do my Sunday barbecue, you know, to let them know I got their back. Whatever way I can, either show them the right direction, a meal every week, to listen to them. It's my way of giving back, and it keeps me sober.
8: You know, doing good does keep you in a good headspace too, because if you're doing stuff for others, it's hard to then, you know, do something negative, because you've got the warm feelings of helping others, and you know that really does something to a person. It really invests in our own self when we help serve others, and so, you know, it does put you in a good space. Place when you're able to contribute back and give back like that. Definitely. So tell us what type of music you create, and tell me how you started it.
9: I do AI music. At first I was just playing around, just putting random stuff, hit generate. And then one day I'm like, you know, I always had lyrics in my head, but no way to express myself.
8: Yeah.
9: Because I can't hold a beat. I wish I could, but I love music, and I listen to all types of music. Vegas is a tourist place, so I get a lot of people from all over, and you know, a lot of their music I fell in love with, and with AI, I can learn how to mix different genres together.
8: Yeah.
9: Like stuff you never even think of. I'm like, let's see how would this sound, and then go even further and then even further. So I just been doing it for the last about 2 years, just been playing with it, been writing it. And at first I was hitting generate, but it showed me how to basically, I use that as a template now, just to make it so I know, okay, I need a chorus right here to make it that, let's say, blues mixed with rap with a little bit of add a little bit. Let me see, neo soul to it or something, and see how that comes out. And I ask AI, how would I make a song with this kind of beat, this kind of feeling? And it showed me different templates. And then I go from there and just I look at the words. That's I can't free flow, but I can look at a piece of paper with words already on it, and then words start popping in my head.
8: Yeah.
9: And lately I've been, a lot of my music is not necessarily about me. It's about other people's stories they tell me. And I kind of try to embody how they would feel And then I ask a lot of questions, and then I just start writing. And next thing I know, I come up with a good lyric, a good song. And then from there, I try to look at different genres, and different instruments to me makes you have a different feeling.
8: Right.
9: So I try to use that. I'm like, okay, this is how I'm trying to make it feel. I need to add this there. And it gives me a couple options. And I listen to it. I'm like, okay, it needs a saxophone right there. Or like the violin for me is love. So I add a little bit of violin right there. I love 808. So I always throw a little bit of that West Coast bounce to it.
8: Yeah. Well, I think we should play Devil Dog Salute and let people hear the kind of music you're creating. And then maybe you can tell us where some of the lyrics came from. I know you said you talked to a bunch of vets, and you're gathering people's stories and their what they say into this song. But I really want to hear why. I know you said you because Marine Corps birthday, but I think there's something else behind it, and I just want to hear a little bit more. But let's go ahead and play Devil Dog Salute, and then we'll be right back with the Topaz King.
10: Oh.

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3: And welcome back to Tracer Rounds. And you just heard Devil Dog Salute by Topaz King. And I tell you what, if that don't get you jazzed up, nothing will. Because just the beat, the words, everything, like, it makes me want to have been a Marine.
4: Right.
3: So where did you get all the lyrics? Did you just pick and choose from what people said, or did you research any? Like, how did you start that one?
4: It's a mix. I started with what people said and all the stuff that I called him Fapa, but it was my ex's grandfather. Uh-huh. He had all the little stickers and little sayings around, and I always loved it. So I wrote those down, and then I was like, okay, let me talk to some more Marines. I started to talk to a lot of people, homeless vets that were Marines, and, you know, I had them tell me stories and their favorite sayings and stuff. And sometimes when they say something, and like one of the things you sent me about the Army, that you put it in the right area, the words, when I read that, the lyrics just started popping in my head, and that's where the whole song came from. It originally started with the tracer rounds and the red, white, and blue. Just how you phrased that just had my head like thinking, and I kind of embodied you, or, you know, another female Army, and then just go on from there. That's how I usually do. I try to embody them with their stories, and then I go on research mode, start Googling stuff, and I'm like, okay, that's okay. Because a lot of the stuff, I'm a civilian, so I'm like, I understand some of it. So the rest, I go Google or go talk to another person, and I'm like, okay, that makes sense. And you just start doing research, and then with that, how it made me feel, how I would think they feel.
3: Yeah.
4: And then I start asking them how they felt during those stints, and they start telling me, and I just start writing stuff down, and then I get in the zone, and sometimes I don't even realize a lot of stuff I wrote down until later. I'm like, whoa, that hits just right. And then I go and finish the song. I go show one of the Marines. I'm like, okay, how does this sound? What can I change? Or does it sound right? Some of them are like, oh, hey, you should add that there. I'm like, okay. So a lot of it's a mix between everything. People I know helped me write some of the lyrics. It's a group effort. Because I want to try to humanize it and make it, you know, a Marine feel like, you know, because I'm not a Marine, so I can't truly feel it. So I try to get to the people that can, and I try to embody them.
3: I think it does. I think it rocks, or I don't know what the right term is, but I love it. So how did you choose the voice for that? Because I think the voice is perfect. So does it give you, like, or do you just say, I want it to sound like this or like that,
4: and then it chooses the voice? I kind of describe it, how I hear it in my head, and then I ask AI, how would I describe this? To be able to put it into this AI so it'll understand. And it gives me some options. And I'm like, okay, no, that doesn't sound just right. And you see a more raspier voice, baritone, or, yeah, you kind of have to describe it. And it gives you a couple different options. And when you find that right voice, I try to save that voice so I can do other songs for that album with that voice.
3: Yeah, I think that's the perfect voice. Absolutely. And so you sent me two songs that you haven't put out anywhere. And no. Do you want to play them? And do you want to talk about them before we play them? Or do you want to talk about them after they're played?
4: Let's do it after and see what people think. Okay. I would say Crucible. I'll say one thing before it. Crucible, I had started getting a following from the Marines because of the song, The Devil Dog Salute.
3: Yeah.
4: So that's where I got this story from. I asked him to send me a story and some of the stuff about it, and he sent me stuff about Crucible.
3: Nice. Well, let's play it. Here we go.
4: All right.
5: Thirteen weeks. Now the final test begins.

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2: And we're back on Military Broadcast Radio on the Tracer Rounds podcast, and we are with the Topaz King, and that was his new song, Crucible. So I think that one really hits too. I mean, it's got the right vibe to get people pumped up.
3: Thank you. Yeah, I try to make that one. If you notice, as the song goes on, it gets more hallucinogenic, trippy, because they've been up for so long.
2: Right.
3: The world starts to change a little bit, but they keep marching on. So I wanted the beat and the sound to go with that. And even his voice starts sounding a little trippier through the
2: eyes. Yeah, it sounds a bit different, yeah.
3: So I wanted to get that feeling in it. But that was just from stories from a couple different fans on my Instagram and TikTok that they shared with me about the Crucible. So I was like, okay, I need to do a song about that. And that's what I came up with.
2: I think that's great. And I love that you have the ability. And so I realize it's AI generated, but you still have the ability to pick and choose the sounds and pick and choose the instruments and the voice and all that. So really, that's a skill too, trying to figure out how you mesh all those sounds and voices and beats together.
3: Yes, I'm trying to be original. I wish I had a gift to be able to play an instrument or have the vocals, but like you said, the vocals really count in the song. You need to have that right sound, that sound of voice, to really put that soul or that feel into it. Mm-hmm. And I know I made a couple songs with my voice. It sounds good, but with the music I like, I want you to actually feel the voice, feel the beat. I want you to feel everything, because music is what gets me through life.
2: Yeah, I think it gets a lot of people through. It's gotten me through a lot of tough times too. Nothing like what you've experienced, but I definitely feel like music is the calming force in life. When life is too much, music is the outlet.
3: Exactly.
2: Yeah. So if you don't mind, let's go ahead and play Ooh Raw Through the Fire too, and let people hear that one as well. And our executive director is on tonight, and he's really enjoyed both songs so far. He said they were fire.
3: Thank you.
2: All right. So we're going to play Ooh Raw Through the Fire. Here we go.

0: That's awesome. I think that's exactly the right voice and the right like combination of beats and instruments, and like it really hits home. You listen to the words and you're just moved. Oh, sorry, we got you muted. Hold on. Let's see, let's unmute you real quick. I don't know if I can unmute your mic. Can you unmute on your side? Because I'm not able to for some reason. There we go.
1: Hello?
0: There we
1: Okay.
0: go. Sorry. We had you muted for some reason. I don't know what happened. But yeah, that song really moves me too. It gets me jazzed up. I mean, just hearing all the different lyric in there really just it sets you to a place and of remembrance for a lot of people, I'm sure.
1: Thank you. Thank you. With that one, I try to get some military instruments in there too, and mix that with the West Coast bounce. Like I said, I like to mix different instruments and different sounds and see what I can come up with.
0: Definitely very creative, and a really good mix. You
1: Thank
0: know,
1: you.
0: yeah, I love the combination of all the instruments together, and then the lyrics are spot on. I mean, they really resonate with somebody with, you know, has served or been in a combat situation or just been in you know, any particular role in the service. You remember or hear those things, and it's just something that I think. Music brings people together, and I think songs like these bring people together and unite and kind of really seal that brotherhood or that brothers in arms esprit de corps that we're all so in need of all the time, even after service. I mean, we need it while we're serving, and then we need it afterward. And then so those songs really help do that too, because it brings back those times of service and those brothers and sisters we served with and that we're missing because, you know, they've retired or they've gone on and or we have. And so those kind of lyrics and those kinds of songs really bring us back to that place where we were happy. A lot of us were, I mean, I don't know that everyone's happy with all their service, but being a part of something bigger than ourselves brings joy. And so
1: Exactly.
0: those songs and that uniting of those perspectives of war and of service really help drive that message home, I think.
1: Thank you. Yeah, I just want to be able to do something for the people, for everybody. And doing this, it's fun. Being able to help inspire people to get their stories across where they can't. So,
0: Exactly.
1: yeah, it's fun. All day, even when I'm at work, lyrics start coming to my head and I just have to write stuff down, or I'm doing research and talking to people about different stories. And like I told you, I'm working on an album, a military mixtape. Basically, want to go through different branches and put like three songs that's dedicated to each branch,
0: Yeah.
1: and then maybe a one or two that's just all just military without, saying any kind of special things for any branches.
0: Right. Yeah, I love that. And I was going to bring that up, so I'm glad that you did. But I think that's a really nice way to honor service is those songs do that. They honor service. And thank you for doing that because I feel like everybody that hears those is going to be drawn back into those moments when they felt needed and wanted in the service, like they were part of something, this big machine that operates and does these missions. And so these songs really solidify that, I think.
1: Thank you.
0: So you wrote one for me too, because I was just asking, and then you were like, well, give me some words, give me some things. And I was like, gosh, I don't know where to start. So it took me a little while to really, you know, put pen to paper and like think of some of the things I'd heard. And then I'm like, well, you know, I don't think I really gave him very much. I'm like, I don't know what I've given you to go on. So I was really surprised when you wrote and it had so much in it. And, you know, you just put stuff in there you added some of the words that I had, but then you added more. And I was really impressed with what you did. And it was a surprise because it's a little bit different than these three songs in the way it sounds and the way it comes across. So do you want to talk about that and then we'll play it?
1: Okay, yeah, I love music. I grew up on all types of music. And I try at least once every week or two to play with different genres and see how that would sound.
0: Yeah.
1: Right now I'm in love with the 1950s soul mixed with a little bit of Southern rap. I like the feeling. I love soul music.
0: Yeah.
1: So that's where it started there. And then with the list you gave me, sometimes it only takes a couple words. Some of my songs come from memes off Facebook and just stuff started popping in my head and I just start writing and start writing. But it just takes a couple words sometimes and I'm like, okay, I know where I'm going with this. Then yeah. I do some research or call in some people. I'm like, okay, does this make sense? And I was thinking about you, Women in the Army.
0: Thank you.
1: And the title of your show, I'm like, hold on, this is like perfect. I know exactly what I'm doing. And then since you gave me that list the whole weekend, I've been writing stuff down, doing research and been stuck on it.
0: Yeah, you were busy. You got it done fast. And I was like, good grief, that was quick. I wish I was that talented.
1: Sometimes it does quick. Sometimes with this one, I took a lot of stuff from my archives. Since I've been making music for about 2 years, I got stuff that I wrote that's missing something. Mm-hmm. And when I thought of that, I'm like, grab this piece from there, grab this there, rewrite this here. I'm like, I know exactly what I'm doing.
0: That's awesome. Well, let's go ahead and play it. And it's Topaz King, Tracer Rounds. Here we go.

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3: And welcome back to MBR on the Tracer Rounds show. And with us is Topaz King, and that was his new song, Tracer Rounds. So I had just asked him about an Army song because he did the Devil Dog Salute. And so I was like, well, is there an Army one too? Like, we can't be left out. So he created this song over the weekend. So I was like, wow. And, you know, the funny thing about that song is as a kid, I played saxophone. So hearing the saxophone in the song is really cool to me because I love the saxophone. And it sounds like it's a baritone saxophone. If I'm guessing right, it sounds like a baritone, and I played it for a while too, and I loved it.
4: Thank you. Yes, I'm in love with the saxophone too. One of my albums is called Blue Notes, I just went through a bad relationship, and so the saxophone, blues, really helped me get through it. So I started making my own blues, and I started throwing the saxophone in. Most of my new songs has a saxophone in it somewhere.
3: The saxophone is very versatile, and it's very jazzy, and it also can hit some really important key notes too. That's why I always loved it.
4: Yes.
3: The saxophone is a very expressive instrument, in my opinion. It's very versatile and very expressive. So I think it was very expressive in that song, and I loved it. So I was going to ask you something and my brain just stopped. So if somebody wanted to reach out to you, is the best way on your YouTube or is it somewhere else? I have your YouTube there.
4: That work there. You can email me at you have my email, my Gmail. Roy. Yeah, you can put it in there for them.
3: Okay.
4: Roy Sosna 1 at Gmail. And yeah, give me stories, stuff that you would like me to write about, and I'll see what I can do. And even throw in some genres that you'd like to hear.
3: How did you choose that voice? I'm curious. It's pretty soulful.
4: Yes. I had it for one of my other songs that I made. And yeah, I fell in love with that soulful voice.
3: Yeah, it's good.
4: And with that song, I needed a song that will match what's going on there, you know? Mm-hmm. So I needed that soulful voice for it.
3: I listened to a couple of your other songs, and one of them is Clock on the Corner.
4: Yes.
3: Clock on the Corner. I liked one of the lyrics in there. I think it's from this song, if I'm not mistaken, but it says, I'm not an ATM dummy.
4: Yes.
3: So tell us about that song. Tell us a little bit about it. I don't have it to play tonight, but I really liked the lyrics in that song. And I was like, you know, that's really on point. Like, he's really telling somebody something because, you know, there's so many people in life that want to take advantage. They don't want to do anything to earn anything. They just want stuff handed to them.
4: And I think that one's I'm Not Your Sugar Daddy.
3: Oh, Sugar Daddy. Okay, yeah, that's it. That's it. Yeah, you're right. Yeah. Sorry. I like Clock on the Corner, too, by the way. But
4: yeah.
3: I had them mixed up. But so tell us about Sugar Daddy, because I think it's very on point.
4: I live in Vegas, and I see so many of them that's always hitting me up or hitting my friends up. And I wanted to, I don't know if anybody knows who Sugar Free is.
3: I don't think so.
4: But he's a rapper, a pimp rapper. So he's one of my main inspirations. He's funny. And yeah, it's just, a lot of these songs are stories about people I either happened to me or it happens to my friends. And I'm like, okay, I embody them. I just start writing it down. And just having fun.
3: Yeah. You said that you, that's what I was going to ask you. And now I remembered. You said that you did sing on a couple of them. What ones did you sing on?
4: Well, there's some that I use my voice on there. I haven't released any of them yet. Okay. But those voices are usually when I do my 1950s doo-wop, because I love the nostalgia.
3: Yeah.
4: And my voice sounds right for it. Or when I do my old school funk, my voice seems to be fitting. I have a couple rap songs with my voice on it. It's on my PIMP one. It's one of the last songs on the album.
3: I'll have to check it out.
4: It's a rap song. With the voices, it has to be the right song, or it won't sound right to me.
3: Right.
4: Because I know I don't got the vocals for some of these songs. I want you to actually feel it.
3: Right, and the voices you've chosen, I think you feel the lyrics and you feel the vibe that you're trying to portray in the song. So I think you've chosen well when it comes to that. So, you know, I don't know your story, and you certainly don't have to tell us, but what advice would you give somebody that has been kind of walking in the same path that you're walking in? What advice would you give them to try to get to a good place themselves? Because, you know, like you said, you're in a good place now that you've kind of come out of some of this homelessness and this other things that were kind of dragging you down. What advice would you give somebody else that's walking in your shoes, or what advice would you give your younger self, if you knowing what you know now?
4: Well, I'd say, you know, I wouldn't change anything that happened to me, because whatever happened to me shaped me.
3: Yeah.
4: But I would tell people, you know, who wants to get clean and get away from there, that you need to get away from everything. It's not just the drug. It's the people, places, things, the things that you do when you were using, because it all leads back. For an addict, you have to quit for yourself. You can't quit for somebody else, because that won't work. Because when that person's gone, you're going to relapse, and you're going to relapse hard.
3: Yeah.
4: You have to do it for yourself. And there's hope. We do recover. That's why I do my barbecues on Sundays. And there's people there that knew me when I was homeless and see me now. And I'm a walking proof that if I could make it, because that's all I knew for 15 years, since I was 15 till I was 30 something.
3: Wow.
4: If I can get off the street and do something with my life, they can do it.
3: Right. I love that. Did you say you have some family too? Have they been a part of this new chapter in your life? Or I know you talked about your brother.
4: I have an older brother, my older brother, Mikey. We don't talk as much as we should. But when I was using, I tried to stay away from him because I didn't want him to use. And then once I stopped using, we started talking more and more, and he has a family and stuff. So we talk here and there. My biggest family is my best friend, Rooster, the one I was talking about earlier. He passed away. Aww. So I adopted his mom, his adopted mom. So now she's my adopted mom. So I go out with her for my 12 years sobriety, for holidays. We hang out. We go on hikes. I try to do what he would do if he was still here.
3: Yeah.
4: So that's my family and my girlfriend, Ashley. Hi, Ashley.
3: Well, that's really cool. I love that you've embraced family that's maybe not blood family, but family that's around you that needs as much support as you do. I mean, a mom that's lost a son obviously needs support, and it's nice to have somebody to, you know, pal around with and to, you know, be kind of a mom or at least a mentor too. So, you know, you're doing her a favor while she's doing you one too. So I think that's great, you know, that you're able to connect that way.
4: Yeah. the barbecue, they're all family to me. Everybody there, that's how I like doing it. Go there with the barbecue. We play dominoes. We talk like we're family. Whenever I could help them, I help them. They came and actually celebrated my girl's birthday because my girlfriend came, and they went out and panhandled, got money for some hostess cakes, and made a cake for them and wished her a happy birthday. So
3: that's nice. Oh, goodness. So what's next for you? Because you said that you're currently working and you're a vet tech currently.
4: Not a tech yet, but an assistant.
3: Okay. And so is it in your plan to become a tech, or what's in it for you next? I mean, what's your next chapter? You've started off strong, so I'm curious to see what's next for you.
4: I'm just planning on making more music for different fields. I'm working on veterinary music.
3: Oh, nice.
4: Something with medical terms that, you know, the vet techs can listen to, and just trying to make it and make different music to inspire different people. And maybe one day vet tech, but I'm happy where I'm at right now.
3: Yeah.
4: I'm getting kind of old. I'm 43, so it's getting harder to bend over and do a whole bunch of stuff like I used to. But I'm just hoping to make more music and inspire more people.
3: Have you been invited to do anything with your music? Have you been showcased anywhere? Have you been played on any other radio station? Because we do play your music.
4: I've performed a couple times at Money Over Everything Entertainment, some of their shows. I did my Halloween album. I did a couple songs on there. I did a live show, which is different because it's not my vocals, but it worked.
3: Yeah.
4: And I've sold a couple songs. Well, I sold a song to a vendor about one of their raps and stuff. So I made a song for them.
3: Oh, nice.
4: So that was fun. But usually just making videos, doing some. I'm probably going to do some holiday shows. My goal eventually is going to try to get a live band to play the instruments in my blues album.
3: Okay.
4: To do something more humanized, because since it's like the opposite of rap. Rap is real vocals, fake beats. I want real instruments, and I'll be like the showman, you know, but trying to humanize it a little more.
3: Yeah. Well, that's awesome. So we have about 5 minutes left, and I know I've asked you, you know, what you'd tell your younger self if you were to give advice from where you are now. And I know you've told the audience that people that have challenges can overcome them because you overcame yours. So is there any final words beyond those that you'd like to put out to family or to those that you're serving the meals to, or anybody that just words of advice or just anything you'd like?

0: use.
1: Yeah.
0: So is it your advice to, well, I mean, from the perspective of the family, for the addict or the person using, is for the family to give a little tough love and say, if you're in this space, we can't have you around us until you find your way through this or out of this. Is that good advice? Would you recommend that families do that? I mean, is that the way it should go?
1: It's different for everybody. My parents did the tough love and they kicked me out at a young age. It didn't really help me until I was ready. And it made me think no one wanted me. So it's kind of
0: It's a
1: iffy.
0: double-edged sword. It's a
1: Yeah.
0: balance. Yeah, because I think tough love is good, but then I think there's such a thing as you have to still love the person and find a way to support the person, but not their what they're doing.
1: Yeah, show them that you still care, but I'll still be here for you, but you can't stay here if you're
0: Right.
1: using. I'll buy you food, but I won't give you money. And
0: That's
1: just,
0: good advice.
1: and you know, when you're ready, I'll take you to rehab. I know a lot of people don't like rehab. I didn't like rehab. I didn't think that I needed it when I did, but they got the resources. You at least use it for the resources. Use it as a vacation.
0: Right? I
1: And use
0: mean,
1: the resources. They got the good resources to put you in the right direction.
0: that's good advice, because people, families, our friends don't know what to do with someone that's struggling with either, drugs or alcohol or some other type of vice, and they're not sure the best way to support them without enabling. Because, and the other part of that too is you can't make someone want to. I mean, you can't force someone to get better. They have to want to get better. I mean, you can offer all the resources in the world, but if that person doesn't want to be better, they're not going to be better.
1: Exactly. They're going to have to hit their rock bottom, whatever their rock bottom may be. They have to do it for themselves, or it's not going to work.
0: No, I totally agree with that. So it's a really tough place. And, your parents, I'm sure they struggled real hard with trying to figure out what the balance was. And it sounds like they didn't quite pick the right balance. But it sounds like you found it eventually, and you knew that you were loved and cared about and that you mattered. And that's the beauty of that you came out on the other side, and you can look back and go, yeah, that wasn't a good chapter in my life, but I learned a lot.
1: Yes. Use that pain to gain.
0: Well, I want to thank you so much for coming on the show tonight, because I had to have you on after I heard that song. That song just resonated with me, and I'm going to be looking forward to seeing what else you're going to be doing, because it sounds to me like you've got a really good head on your shoulders and you're going to really go places and do things. And I'm really very proud of the progress you've made and the life you've chosen for yourself.
1: I appreciate it.
0: Absolutely. Well, this is Teresa Round signing off.
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3: Hello, everybody. I'm Trucker Mouth. Welcome to my underground studio. We're back on the road. All right. So now it's beginning, the start of Labor Day weekend. And it's nice out. It's going to be nice weather, but anyway. And I got Trucker Mouth, got some money, so you're going to have a good weekend. But, all right, so I noticed watching my podcast, and I used to watch my podcast on YouTube TV. 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Go to YouTube TV and search Trucker Mouth, and my podcast will come up. I used to watch YouTube TV, but since the asshole up around the corner kicked me off of his YouTube, I can't do that anymore. But I noticed by watching that sometimes have a hard time understanding me when I'm talking. So I'm going to try to talk slower. Today's topic is predatory towing. Okay, it can wrecker a driver's paycheck. And I mean, you know, these guys are ruthless out there. So let's get going with this. Truckers hit by huge towing bills could soon catch a break. Okay, there, a lot of states are cracking down on this because it's just ridiculous. And, you know, you're out there and you're in a crunch area. You're trying to find a place to park. It's kind of hard sometimes. A lot of places are, you know, posted, you know, no truck parking. It might be an industrial park. Big, huge industrial park, big, wide roads, but it'll be both no truck parking. Why? I don't know why. So that's when these predatory towing companies, I got some stories here, so listen to this. So for many truckers, a tow just doesn't ruin your day. You can eat up a paycheck. That's why a lot of states are fighting back against this. Preying on truckers. Oh, boy. From Connecticut to Utah. Lawmakers are passing new protection to stop bad actors from cashing in on drivers when they have no choice. The OIDA has led the push working with states to get fair towing rules on the books. There's a lot of people trying to get this predatory towing, you know, hit them back. So Utah has approved new protection for a lot of them. I'm going to read some of what different states have done. So in Utah, the law clearly separates recovery work from recovery towing. It also requires commercial insurance policies to cover recovery costs. So they want the commercial insurance that the truck has to cover the recovery costs and not the driver. And that's just great. I mean, see what I did this week? I did something different. Instead of writing everything down, and a lot of times I can't read my writing or understand what it means sometimes. I got it printed out. I went to the library. I don't have a printer yet. Went to the library and printed a bunch of paper. Cost me $7.25. Not printed out a lot more than I probably needed. But I can't do that all the time. So I'm going to have to come into a happy medium between writing stuff down, want to do my research, or getting it printed out. Oh, yeah. So, one third of recovery companies Republican Kathy Christopherson and Republican Leia said nearly one-third of recovery companies must post a bond while disagreements are worked out. And part of the payment must be made up front. So they're making these towing companies, this is still Utah, post a bond. You got to put the money up front to fight, you know, while this, what is being worked out? What is this agreement being worked out? Towing companies that charge more than their posted rates could lose the right to collect payment. That's the Utah Truck Association Sports Law, which takes effect May of 2027. Arizona lawmakers are taking aim at predatory towing after two main drivers were hit with outrageous fees in Arizona here. So we got Bill HB 2305 would create one set of towing rules for the entire state. Cities and counties would no longer be able to set their own towing rates for vehicles removed from private property. Towing companies would have to take photos of the vehicle or video of the violation and notify law enforcement within 1 hour. So they got to take pictures now in Arizona and notify law enforcement that they're going to do that. Okay, Arizona finally got a spot where we can put an end to predatory towing in the state. That bill right now is on the governor's desk, HB 2305. So North Carolina, they say it's the Wild West of towing. That there's been so much unfair towing for drivers in North Carolina that they call it the Wild West of freaking towing. One of the biggest changes since December 1st, towing appliances can no longer put a boot on a truck for parking. They were booting trucks. Most have big boots like cars. I never got booted in my car or nothing. Yeah, they can no longer boot a truck. The laws protect valuable cargo. After a non-consensual or government order tow, companies must quickly return commercial cargo when a driver or a cargo owner asks for it. Now, they're not to do a trailer swap. If they tow your shit and you're in their impound lot, you're allowed to swap trailers out so you can get your freight, as long as the trailer's no more than 5 years older than the original and in decent shape. Doug Morris of OIDA, Director of State Government Affairs, said most towing companies do the job right. But he said a small number of bad actors give the entire industry a black eye. And that's pretty much with any industry. A couple of bad actors give it a bad name. So they would also, in North Carolina, they would license towing companies. And they would have a cap for towing, storage, booting, and cargo handling. The group would also investigate public complaints. So this is just. So here we go with this. So one driver's, and here's a story here. One of the stories I was talking about. One of the drivers, 30 minutes over truck parking limit cost the driver $9,000. Nationwide truck parking shortage left drivers vulnerable to people who take advantage of situations. One driver's $9,000 towing bill highlights the problem and another predatory towing. That's just terrible for a driver. Truck drivers faced with two battles when looking for a place to park. First, a truck parking spot. And the second is the race against the clock. You're going to have to drive 11 hours a day. And you got them ELDs. Once that 11 hour comes up, man, you got to shut down. Or I think the truck will shut down. I'm not sure how that works. I'm pretty sure it will shut down. The truckers are forced to stop whenever the clock runs out, like I just said. So a lack of truck parking is starting to cost professional drivers money. In addition to more property owners charging for parking spots, more property owners are charging for parking spots out there now that were once free. Some towing companies were pouncing on trucks parked illegal and charging massive fees. Bastards. Sneaky bastards at that. You know, preying on a truck driver who's living out of a freaking walk-in closet, and he's got, that's just a mere thing. That's just an air thing out there. Memphis, Tennessee, A1's towing was ordered not to touch certain trucks after three trucking companies sued their asses. In Charlotte, North Carolina, the state attorney general sued A1. And, you know, they were told not to touch Western Express. And Birmingham, Alabama-based Church Transportation. MHT and Birmingham, Alabama's based Church Transportation. So this A1, he's a sneaky bastard right here, this guy here. This A1 towing out of Memphis. For years, drivers stopped in Memphis area have complained about one infamous towing company, practice of towing. Towing illegally parked trucks. A1's towing and hauling. Although the name is nearly identical to Charlotte's towing company, the Memphis company is not related. So that prick down there in Charlotte has a name just like that, but they're not the same company. So the center of the operation is Colton Ahmad Cathy, owner of several companies, including S-Line and A1 Towing. Listen to the story here. These bastards here. So Colton Ahmad Cathy is the owner of so including S-Line and A1 Towing. S-Line is a company providing security and parking services. So they walk these lots to make sure people ain't parked illegal. They would direct A1's towing to boot or tow illegally parked trucks and hold them for ransom. So see, he has two companies. He has the security for these lots, and he's got A1 Towing, and they were in on it. The security end of that, of his companies, Kathy's companies, would set drivers up and call A1. Trump companies claim that Kathy's companies predatory lured and entrapped truck drivers and would illegally harass, intimidate, assault, batter, hijack, and or hold hostage trucks and truck drivers until a ransom was paid. Harass, intimidate, assault, batter, hijack, and or hold hostage trucks and truck drivers until a ransom was paid. You bastard. S-Line contracted with gas stations, truck stops, and paid parking lots frequented by truck drivers. So S-Line would either give the appearance of open parking by failing to... They didn't post the lots right, this S-Line. They didn't post the lots, and the trucks would pull in there and drive and leave or whatever for an hour or whatever the case may be, go to sleep. They'd call A1 Towing up because that's the same company. S-Line contract with gas station truck stops and paid parking lots frequented by truck drivers. So that line would give the appearance of open parking by failing to post property as private or off limits to truck parking. In some cases, A1's towing would go after illegally parked trucks. A1's towing will go after legally parked trucks in some cases. Other cases involve towing trucks despite the driver having paid for the spot. So even though a driver paid for a spot, they were still towing their truck or trailer away. Boy, that's something there. So according to the lawsuit, A1's towing would literally truck trucks in lots with their vehicles or dismantle a victim's truck. Tow workers proceed to use force through intimidation. Bulletproof vests, guns, and badges. So these security guys are walking around. Tow workers, okay. The tow workers are walking around bulletproof vests, guns, and badges. The tow workers are because they're doing sneaky shit. People trying to stop them. Walking look like cops, trying to body harm or outright assault and battery when towing a truck or demanding up to thousands of dollars, these towing companies are. Oh, in one example, a truck driver was booted at 5510 East Shelby Drive in Memphis by A1's towing. This is in Memphis now. The driver was not given the opportunity to pay or go before was not given an opportunity to pay, the opportunity to pay, here I go, I know you couldn't understand that probably, or go before being towed. A violation of state ordinance, state law. After being instructed to stay inside the truck, the driver called Memphis police, who could not do anything since the incident was on private property. So the trucking company ended up buying a two-day parking through S-Line. Okay, that's the security that this Kathy owns. And the same one owns that A1 Towing. So the truck company ended up buying two-day parking through S-Line so the driver could get some rest in a sleeper berth. A1's towing employees then began honking horns and rocking the truck to keep the trucker awake. This is the tow company. This time, Memphis police told the tow worker to stop. After police left, the harassment resumed. I'll tell you what, this A1 out of Memphis, Chuck him out, don't like you. He putting a hammer down on you. Okay? Chuck him out, don't like you, A1. Kathy, predatory towing on drivers. Putting a hammer down on you. Next morning, the trucking company offered $7,500 to release the truck, which A1's towing refused. So this towing company refused to let this truck go. And then what they were going to pay $7,500 to release the truck. After Memphis police and Shelby County Sheriff's Office determined nothing could be done, the Tennessee Highway Patrol stepped in and got involved. Once they arrived, tow employees fled the scene. Highway Patrol left the truck driver cut the boot off. So they know they were sneaky bastards. Tennessee Highway Patrol. 5 days later, another truck driver from the same carrier paid for parking at Capital Fuel truck stop in West Memphis, Arkansas. Now, West Memphis, Arkansas, that's a pretty shady area. Okay, I stayed in West Memphis at the Flying J there. Also, there's a few truck stops in West Memphis right there on 40. I stayed already in West Memphis at a Greyhound. Oh, there's a Greyhound track here in West Memphis. With a casino and all. Instead of horses, it's Greyhound track. Big part. You're not to park here with trucks. I don't know. Yeah, so 5 days later, their truck driver paid for parking a Capital Fuel truck in West Memphis, Arkansas. Sorry, I'm tongue-tied. Unbeknownst to him, the lot was also operated by S-Line. A similar situation played out, including A1's towing, demanding nearly $3,000 to remove the boot. They were doing this they're just preying on trucks. Just preying on truck drivers. That's why they call it predatory towing. The trucker mouth don't like it. He put the hammer down on already. A1's towing, no touch order. So according to court documents, A1's towing is prohibited. According to court documents, A1's towing is prohibited from ticketing, booting, towing, driving, storing, or otherwise touching a truck owned by the plaintiff companies. So they sued this bastard, and they're not touching them more. So additionally, Kathy's the guy that owns S-Line and A1 Towing, must provide these carriers with a list of all locations they operate or service. They must also provide information on any new locations that may acquire parking rules that they may acquire. So they got to give these companies that have a lawsuit against them a list of all the places that they have security at. It's S-Line. Kathy's companies also owns A1 Towing. Oh. So I'm going to take an effort to avoid this. Okay. A1's history, towing history of complaints. Here's this A1 still here. This isn't A1's first run-in with the law. Since 2022, the Tennessee Attorney General Division of Consumer Affairs has received numerous complaints about A1's towing. At the local level, the City of Memphis investigation, prompted by nearly a dozen complaints from truckers across the country, founding that towing company violated city ordinance Subsequently, the city suspended its towing and booting permits. In September 2023, the owner of a Shell truck stop off Interstate 40 in Fayette County, Tennessee, was granted an emergency injunction prohibiting A1's towing from entering the property after they illegally booted and towed trucks multiple times. So this is a truck stop. And A1 was coming in there and towing trucks, booting and towing trucks. Truck stop owner said the unauthorized tows caused substantial harm to his business. Well, I'll tell you. Oh, man. So we're... Okay, so we're not going to do a... We're going to not do a commercial today, I guess. Because I've been reading here. Like I said, I printed this stuff out. Instead of writing it down, I printed it out. But this A1, he's got to be shut down. Trucker Mouth already put the hammer down on him. Kathy, I don't like you. Like smashing the head with a hammer. All right, so one tow can wreck a trucker's paycheck. The truck is gone. The bill keeps growing. States are now moving to stop towing companies from turning roadside trouble into financial trap. And from North Carolina to Arizona, lawmakers are making new rules to stop unfair towing practices. Pennsylvania now. That's where I'm at, PA. Pennsylvania. You know what, Kathy? You bastard. I need to do that, Kathy. Shoot him. Look at that. Pennsylvania is taking aim at predatory towing. New law sets statewide rules for towing companies and storage lots. It also creates criminal penalties for operators who break the rules. The rule covers trucks and other vehicles. The overwhelming majority of towing companies are honest, professional, hard workers would provide an important service, said Senator Sheriff Street, Democrat Philadelphia. Legislation is aimed at the small number of bad actors whose practices hurt consumers and damage the reputation of the industry. Towing companies and storage facilities must also tell drivers where the vehicle was taken and how to get it back. Towing companies also cannot simply show up and tow a vehicle on their own. The tow must be requested by the vehicle's owner, operator, or law enforcement or another authorized official. So they're really cracking down here in PA too. Enforcement will no longer fall on the Attorney General's office. Okay, state and local police will also be allowed to enforce the rules. The Pennsylvania Motor Truck Association said that the new law creates clear rules for what happens after the vehicle is towed. Violators could face fines ranging from $750 to $5,000. So Pennsylvania's really cracking down on bastards too. Towing company storage facility can also have its truck impounded. The truck would stay, they're going to impound the wreckers. They're going to impound his shit. He's got to pay a big money to get it out. $750 to $5,000. They once towing. Now, I guess he reached a settlement with a trio of truck companies in a federal lawsuit. Okay, he put in one of the most notorious towing companies in the Memphis, Tennessee area on notice again. So they're really going after this prick. This Kathy, this guy owns A1, that's lying. Predatory towing has been an issue for truck drivers across the country. Despite state and local status, predatory towing persists. Everybody's tries to prey on the truck driver. You know, breaking in their trucks, stealing stuff, you know, impounding their trucks. I mean, everybody's out to get the truck driver, man. You really got to watch it out there. And if drivers, if you see something going on, unite. I meant to say this earlier. If you're out there, road drivers, you see something going on, you know, there's... Unite, you know, and do something about it. You know, I was under the impression, you know, like, so when I was a kid, I always wanted to be a road truck driver. You know, I thought there was this big allegiance out there between truck drivers. And, you know, I found that that's pretty much a myth. I mean, everybody's kind of looking out for yourself out there. But when road drivers, you need to get unionized. And, I mean, look out for each other. Have each other's back. Make this industry great again. Yep, despite state and local status, predatory towing still persists, forcing trucking companies to resort to legal action. And shattered again, there's an A1 down there that's not affiliated with one of Memphis. Was ordered to pay $30,000 and had to be restricted on how it conducts business. Local media has shattered North Carolina area being the Wild West of towing. Despite attention to the issue, predatory towing appears to be alive and well in the city. According to the WSOC-TV report, a truck driver was hit with a $9,000 towing bill after just 30 minutes past the parking limit. 30 minutes past the limit. So obviously they're sitting there waiting for the time to run up, and they're running and snagging them up and telling them. Oh, man. This includes $7,000 for impound towing, $1,500 for gate administration, and $500 for storage for one day. Footage from a local report shows signs for Charlotte Travel Plaza. This is in Charlotte, North Carolina again. Located on Sunset Road, right off Interstate 77, a sign located at the entrance of the truck parking lot states that all semi-trucks must sign in inside the store and be in a designated parking spot. The trucks are allowed to park for 2 days once you sign in. So I guess the guy was signed in up in there, signing in, and they came and grabbed his shit. Or I'm not sure, but also on that sign, there's a, they have a breakdown of your shit. $3,500 impound fee. Okay, $3,500 for vehicles over 8,000 pounds. $3,500 impound fee. $3,500 for vehicles over 8,000 pounds. Up to $2,500 boot fee. Up to $1,500 special equipment fee. A $750 gate administration fee. Driver told WSOC-TV that the incident happened one day after a historic snowstorm. At the time, the area was under a state of emergency. So, I mean, you know, a historic snowstorm, you got to park. But probably was, that made it way worse. He was probably parking where he could to go sign in, and they snagged his shit. This may be a one-off situation in social media posts from April 2025. One driver warned about Charter Travel Plaza and predatory towing. In what appears to be a dispatch screenshot, drivers were alerted to several trucks being towed with bills over $10,000. Boy, they're just doing anything they can. So now we're going to go to the issue of truck stops, which a lack of truck stops across the nation is a serious issue. Okay, there's a lot of areas. They don't have enough truck stops out there. There's not enough parking. I did a story the other day where it said, what, it was, there's one truck spot there's one truck spot for every 11 drivers out there. Yeah. Lack of truck stops across the nation is a serious issue. It really is. Research highlighted many problems with truck stops availability. These issues worsen during emergencies. Yeah, and weather's better. Everybody wants to be in the truck stop. They want to be in there getting a shower and stuff like that there. This is real bad when roads are shut down. Everybody, then you want to be in a truck stop so you can. Yeah, you understand that. No stakeholders in the trucking ecosystem have a clear obligation to provide humane treatment or sufficient infrastructure. So these guys, you know, people are looking for a safe place to park. I mean, it has good amenities like a restaurant, you know, clean showers, somewhere you could, you know, feel a little bit of a relaxation than like, you know, being at HomeCon and out of your truck. So, all right, well, we're I'm about out of time, and this truck stop thing is going to be in their show. I think it's going to be part of their show next week. I'm going to do the highway bill next week. It's going to be the highway bill and on truck stops. So I'm Trucker Mouth. Thanks for coming along on the road with Trucker Mouth. Everybody have a good and safe Labor Day weekend. And okay. Here we go again. So I got to figure out what am I doing here? Technical difficulties, man. But everybody, thanks for tuning in, man. And everybody, have a good and safe Labor Day weekend. And I'm out. It's a wrap. See you later.
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Have you ever been going through something challenging and thought, why am I struggling so much? Why is this so hard for me? I've done harder things. I know that I'm capable. And then maybe after asking yourself enough times these questions, it starts turning into something much more painful, like, what's wrong with me? Hi, everybody. I'm JJ, and welcome to Lean Into Legacy with JJ. Today is going to be a very special episode. It's going to be just you and me, and we're going to do things a little different than we normally do. So normally you would turn on this podcast and listen to it while you're driving your car or taking a walk or cleaning the house or whatever, you know, just listen, be a part of the conversation. Well, today I want to ask you to do something different. And if you can, I want you to grab a notebook and a pen, because today I don't want to just talk to you. Today I'm going to share pieces of my story, and I'm also going to teach you some of the lessons that I've learned and the questions that you can ask yourself if you've ever gone through something like this. So throughout our time together, I'm going to stop and I'm going to ask you questions. And I'm also going to give you guys some exercises. These are exercises that I've personally designed myself. They are exercises I do with my clients, and I've had good success with them. And I know they work because I've also done them myself. So you don't need to tell anybody your answers. This is a conversation, like I said, just between you and me. And I want you to make sure that you're not trying to find the right answer, but I want you to find the answer that just comes naturally when you're asking yourself a question, what pops up for you. And I just need you to be honest with yourself, because that's how you're really going to get the most of this. So if you guys are driving in your car or you're doing something where you're not able to pick up a pen and paper, don't worry, you can come back to this later. Just stay with me, and you're still going to get some great benefit out of this. So by the end of this conversation, I want you guys to understand something more clearly. It's that what has made you successful in the past, what you may have accidentally tied your identity to with this particular season of your life, may actually require from you, and what you might need to stop doing in order to stop trying to control everything. And then I'm also going to share with you how all of this completely changed my relationship with God, because I have found that when I am really struggling, when I have really gone through the worst of it, it is only my relationship with God that has saved me and that has pulled me out of some of the darkest places I've been to. All right, are y'all ready? So we are going to kick off right now with some questions, and we're going to start with exercise one. And again, I'm going to lead you all through this. Are you ready? Here we go. All right. So first and foremost, like I said, don't just listen, work through this with me. All right. Are you guys ready? Here we go. All right, so the first question I want you to ask yourself, what are you dealing with right now that you think that you should be handling better? And I want you to write down the first thing that comes to mind. What are you dealing with right now that you think you should be handling better? Take a second and ask yourself, what is happening in your life right now that makes you think, I should be doing better with this? And I want you to write it down. Whatever comes up into your mind, like I said, it doesn't have to be perfect. Just write it down. Now, underneath it, finish this sentence. I should be able to handle this because, and write down whatever comes to mind. I should be able to handle this because.
Now, to give you a little context for this, how these exercises came about for me was going through an incredibly challenging time. So for me, it was my transition out of the military. Now, there was a lot of other things going on at the time, but in my mind, I thought I was going to just jump from the military, leave the military, and move in to the next chapter of my life. And I found myself really struggling with that and then asking myself, why am I struggling with this transition? Why is it so hard for me? So that's when, for me, I should be able to handle this because I was telling myself, well, you've commanded a company of almost 600 personnel. You've deployed to places like Iraq and Afghanistan. You have 1,200 hours outside the wire. Those things made me feel like I should be able to handle anything. Because after all, I'm a combat vet. I was a military intelligence officer leading soldiers, and I did it for 21 years in some of the hardest situations. And so when I asked that question and said, I should be able to handle this because, in my mind, I was saying, because I've done all this before. And so that's why I was having such a hard time with my transition, because it wasn't just the struggle of the transition. It was also the struggle of labeling myself and telling myself that I was doing it wrong because I had my own expectations, that because I had done hard things in the past, that this should be no different. Well, we're going to go over that, guys, because it is different. So again, think through this for you. And what was the answer that came out? And maybe you might have said something like, I've been through worse. I'm successful. I'm a leader. I'm a person of faith. Sometimes that alone can make you feel like you should be able to handle something. I've survived harder things. So think about that right now. What did you write down? And now we're going to go and we're going to do a little self-reflection. So where did you learn what you had to be? Now, oftentimes, if you all are used to therapy or you've done any of these types of exercises before, people always ask, what is the earliest memory that you had of when you learned what you had to be? So for me, long before I joined the Army, long before I was in combat, long before any leadership, I had a really good childhood. You know, sometimes we think, oh, I have nothing to say or to think about because I had a good childhood. So how does that matter to me? I had loving parents. And I'll tell you all, I also had a very strong family. So I want you to know I'm not blaming my childhood for everything that happened later on. And I just want you to know, though, that I did develop a certain drive to achieve. So for me, I had to do well to help, to fix things, to be the person that was always there with solutions. I was the classic middle child in a lot of different ways. And I really wanted to matter. So I'll give you an example. I remember growing up, and I don't know, let me know in the chat if this is you too, but I didn't always want to finish my food, right? And I just wasn't hungry. So what did my mom and dad say? Put it in the chat if you know what I'm about to say. My mom and dad would say, Jennifer, you need to eat your food because there are starving children in Africa. And so what did I do? I thought, this is not a way of my parents manipulating me to eat my food. I thought, what's the problem? Starving kids in Africa? So I've got to do something about it. I kid you not, in kindergarten, my mom has a picture of me in the newspaper because I organized a food drive for the starving kids in Africa. Now,
some people think, oh, that's a cute story. But in the context of these exercises that we're doing, it's very telling. Because as a young child, I told myself I have to be the person that fixes things. I have to be the one with the solutions. I have to have the answers. So what about you? If you think back to your childhood, what did you learn you had to be? Were you the smart one, the strong one? Were you the good one that always behaved and never got in trouble? That also had to be me too, because my brother was always getting in trouble. Were you the athlete? Were you the 4.0 GPA average? Are you the one who never needed help or who provided help for everybody else? So when I was young, I felt most valuable when I was providing solutions. All right, so now I want you guys to think about your own experiences. And now I'm going to ask you the next question. What did you learn you had to be in order to matter? I want you to think about that, and I want you to write it down in your paper, in on your notebook. What did you learn you had to be in order to matter? Now, this really matters because it matters what you decided you had to be to matter. Get it? Okay, I'm being a little corny now. But seriously, what did you, as a young child, and that's usually between the ages of 0 and 7 are the formative years when we really develop our outlook on the world and on life. What did you tell yourself? What was your paradigm of the world that you had to be in order to matter? And I want you to just reflect on that for a moment. Now, I want you to finish these sentences. When I was young, I felt most valuable when people could count on me to fill in the blank. And I learned that being blank made me feel important, safe, loved, or valuable. And remember, I want you to just answer whatever comes up naturally and just sit with it for a moment. So what did you say to the answer of, to answer those questions? What came up for you? Who did you have to be? How did you have to act in order to feel like you mattered? I'll tell you what, these seem like simple questions, but if you really answer in your most raw state with whatever comes to mind, you're going to understand that what's shaping those answers was something that was embedded to you as a young child. It was how you need to be in the world. So for me, I'll go over this with you guys. When I was young, I felt most valuable when I was doing something that was needed. People could count on me to provide answers. I learned that being helpful made me feel important, safe, loved, and valuable. So I want you to just think about that. Think about what you wrote. All right, the next thing that I want you to do is I want you to answer the question, what is one of your greatest strengths and how has it served you? What do people now expect from you because of it? And what do you expect from yourself because of it? So for me, the world rewarded my strengths when I showed up, when I served, when I was part of the solution.
You know, for example, I remember as a young girl, my dad was a naval officer. And after I grew up, I remember we returned to the Naval Academy and we saw midshipmen marching down below. And I remember grabbing my dad's hand and tugging him and saying, "Daddy, that's going to be me one day. I'm going to be in the military." And I'll tell you what, y'all, I had completely forgotten about that memory for years. And then I experienced going to my older brother's graduation because he enlisted in the Army. And I remember that. I remember how much pride I felt. I remember the sense of service. It was part of the world I grew up seeing. And so interestingly enough, I didn't initially go to the military, even though I said as a young girl, I'm going to be in the military. It wasn't my actual dream. You know, I went to college. I had a great job working in radio. Go figure. I was working as an account executive for a nationally syndicated radio network, and everything was going well. It was going really great. But then 9/11 happened. And I want to be very clear about something. So I wasn't brave watching 9/11. I was terrified. I remember being curled up on my couch in the fetal position for almost 3 days, you know, just watching the news cycle over and over again. And eventually something inside me said, you know, I don't really know what we're going to do to stop terrorists like this. I don't know how our nation is going to respond. But I do know that I don't want to just watch. I want to be part of the solution. And my uncle, he was chief of police at the transit system in New York at the time. And when we finally got a hold of him, he was telling us that he had so much intelligence coming in, but they didn't have enough Arabic linguists to translate it. And suddenly that why do I matter? How do I matter? Kicked into gear. And I felt that call. Well, I need to be a part of the solution because that's how I matter. So I enlisted in the Army. I became an Arabic linguist. And I want you to notice this. I was afraid, right? I admittedly say I was not that person watching the news thinking, oh yeah, we got this. I was terrified, but I acted anyway. And that became one of the first lessons I learned about courage. So courage isn't the absence of fear. Sometimes it's just simply having something that matters more than the fear itself. So now this is what shaped who I became. I joined the Army. I'm part of the solution. And I work hard. And now I know that I matter. So this is going to lead now into our next exercise. Here we go. This is the strength audit. So again, what is one of your greatest strengths? How has it served you? What do people now expect from you because of it? And what do you expect from yourself because of it? So for me, my greatest strength was stepping out and taking action. I felt that people expected from me, because I was an action taker, that I would always take action. And I expected from myself because of it that I would always take action. I would find the answer. I would act. And now the next question. When did your strength stop being a gift and start becoming a requirement? So for me,

for a time when that was no longer just a great trait or a key asset. It was something that you had to do or be. And I want you to think about any memories that are popping up for you right now. Any stories that you're reminded of, or just any thoughts that are coming to your mind right now as you're asking yourself these questions, and write them down. Because even if they don't make sense to you in the moment, your subconscious is your mind is subliminally processing these things. And I'll tell you one thing, sometimes it's part of who we become to stay sane, to stay healthy and happy, is to not think about these things because we don't want to dig too deep. And I want to just let you know right now that if you do feel unsafe or you need to pause, feel free to pause the video. Feel free to set down the exercise and just take some deep breaths and let yourself know that you don't have to take this any faster than you're comfortable with. And also, you know, if you're struggling or you need help, don't be afraid to ask for it, because there are people out there that can help you. And there are services out there that are designed specifically to provide assistance. But let's go back to this now. So where are you using your past success as evidence that you are now not allowed to struggle? Think about that again. Where are you using your past success as evidence that you are now not allowed to struggle? So for me, that happened when I transitioned out of the military. Because I had identified as a young child that I needed to matter, and I did that by having solutions, by being the one that always ran towards the fire. And now, as I transitioned and I'm really struggling, I don't know what to do with myself. I'm really struggling with that because my mind is telling me you have to have the answer. You have to have a solution. And I did it. And because that was one of my strengths, it made me question myself even more. You shouldn't be struggling. You've done hard things before. But I'll tell you, that's when we come to understand that what has carried us through a certain period of our life is not always what's going to carry us through the next period of life. All right. So now I want you to ask a question to yourself. If nobody needed anything from you for the next 30 days, would you still feel valuable? I want you to sit with that for a moment. So for example, after I retired and I paused the business I had started and I had nobody depending on me, no clients that were calling me or emails to answer, and I was just taking time for myself, did I still feel valuable? And y'all, the answer for me was a resounding heck no. I was miserable and I couldn't understand it, because I was getting actually into some arguments with my family, with close friends, because they said, Jen, you have been going so hard for 21 years. Why are you having such a hard time slowing down? You're technically retired now. I know you can choose to still work, but why are you struggling so much? And I honestly didn't know, y'all, because I felt like the world had ended. When you're in the military
or you have a important

job, or you're a mother or a father or a teacher, or you do something where people are counting on you every day, it's hard not to let that become your identity. And that's what I did. I had let the military become my identity, and it was tied to all to that original question as a child that I learned to answer a certain way. How do I matter? And so now here I am sitting there for 30 days, no job, nobody needing me to answer questions or deliver solutions. And I'm going to be honest with y'all, if I can be transparent, can I be transparent with you guys? I didn't want to be here anymore. I lost my will to live. And I kind of laugh at that now, only because I know how far I've come. But I would walk around this beautiful park every day, and I would just ask God, why am I still here? I'm not doing anything. I don't matter. Nobody needs me. Why am I still here? And what does that come down to? For me, it's because of that original childhood belief that I don't matter unless I'm providing a solution, unless I'm doing something to help other people, that I don't matter. And so for me, y'all, that was a huge part of my journey. I had to come to understand that it's not about me. It's not about me performing, me achieving. I don't need a title to my name. I came to understand, to truly understand, y'all, that what really mattered, why did I matter? I learned the absolute truth to that question. And I'm curious if any of you know what the answer is. There is an answer to it. Why do you matter? And I'll give you a hint. It's not because of your job. It's not because of what you do. It's not because of the way that you show up for others or the people in your life that need you. You matter because you are a child of God. Now, I know what you're saying or what you're thinking. Maybe you're saying out loud. You're saying, okay, yeah, that's great, but that's not enough. Yes, it is. That's enough. You are a child of God and you matter. God created you. You know, I don't know if any of you are artists or you ever create individual things for yourself. I like to paint. And what I found is that I could paint something and it may not even be attractive or what other people think is a great work of art, but it's special to me and I love it because there was something that I was thinking, something that I was feeling, something that I was expressing when I created that piece of art. And that's what you are to God. You are His creation and He loves you. And I'll tell y'all, it's embarrassing to say this, but it took me 2 years to fully understand that, to fully understand that I matter because I'm a child of God. All right, y'all, I want you to sit with that for a second. And we're going to have a quick music break and we'll be back with some more exercises right after this beautiful song by Matt Oakley.

long. I really enjoy that because it's a reminder, and I think it's tied to exactly what we're talking about. You know, what do we say matter makes us matter in life? You know, so many of us will be focused again on our identity as a profession, as a mother or father, or, you know, somebody providing a service. But what really matters in life? And only you can answer that question, but you have to really think about it because I'll give you a little hint. If you say money, I don't know anybody on their deathbed that says, I wish I had more money in my bank account. And if you think it's your job, I don't know anybody on their deathbed that says, I wish I could have worked another day. So what is it in this life? And you know, we don't even have to be as morbid as talking about our deathbed. Let's talk about the rocking chair. You know, imagine you are that old lady or that old gentleman sitting on your porch, sitting in the rocking chair, drinking lemonade on a warm summer's day, reflecting on life. What do you think you're going to care about at that time? What do you think is going to really matter to you? What do you think that you are going to say was most important to you? And I'll tell you, y'all, I'm only in my 40s right now, but I can already tell you, I know it's not going to be that I was an officer in the military. It's going to be how I impacted the lives of the people around me. So that is going to lead into our next story. And then we're going to go into some more exercises here. Just a few more to give you guys something to think about and something to reflect on. So this story happened to me in Afghanistan. It goes back to my time deployed in Afghanistan. And I want to set this scene for you. So it was a high alert mission because we are operating in Taliban territory and we were visiting a makeshift school. And there is nothing the Taliban would have loved more at the time than to attack a school for girls being visited by American soldiers. So imagine I step into the room and I see all the young girls and I smile at them and they're all looking at me like I'm an alien. And then I take off my Kevlar. And for the first time, they realize that I am a woman. So I see a book on the table and it's an Arabic book and I know how to read Arabic. So I picked it up and I started reading that book. And all of a sudden, I heard a blood-curdling scream. Now, I immediately went for my weapon, but at the same time, I was doing what I was taught to do, scan the environment, identify the threat. And I looked at the personal security detachment that was with us, one of the soldiers standing at the door on guard, and he was cool as a cucumber. He hadn't moved. In fact, he looked kind of bored. And so I removed my hand from my weapon. And I allowed myself to take in more of what was going on. And I realized it wasn't just that one girl screaming. There were girls crying. There were some girls that were laughing and that were giddy with joy. And then I looked at the teacher and he was laughing. And I said, "Sir, is there something that I did wrong? I don't understand what's going on right now." And as he laughed, he said, "Ma'am, these girls have never seen a woman read." Can y'all imagine that? You know, it was a moment that I knew those girls would never forget. And I would never forget it either. And I'll tell you what. None of those girls had that reaction because I was an officer in the military, because I served, you know, so many years, because I had, you know, these awards or these titles. Nobody cared about that. That had nothing to do with that moment of impact. What happened at that time
was that someone saw something in me that allowed them to know that something was possible for them. And that's a moment that I had to go back to as we fast forward to my transition time when I'm really struggling. And I thought about that time and I thought, you know, they didn't care what I had done. They didn't care anything that I had achieved. They just cared that they saw something that was possible for them now. And I just use that story, y'all, to tell you that sometimes in life, it really is not the things that matter that we think matter the most. That was an ordinary day for me, but it changed those girls' lives. And I will tell y'all, there are things that you do in just an ordinary day for you that matter, that make a difference. You may not have an OER, sorry, going back to military terminology, y'all forgive me. I've been brainwashed a little bit, but OER, Officer Evaluation Report. So, you know, the things that tell you you've achieved, those aren't what really matter, y'all. And when you're sitting in that rocking chair, you're not going to be looking at your certificates of accomplishment. You're not going to be looking at the trophies on the wall. You're going to be thinking about the lives that you impacted. And I'll tell you, those impacts, they happen in the day-to-day regular stuff. It's not some big grandiose moment. It's just when you decided to love others and to be love. And that's, again, what it means to be a child of God. God created us to love one another. And that's what really matters. And so I just want to encourage you all today. I want you to ask yourselves, is there something that I have tied to my identity that is the metric I use for how I judge myself, whether I'm successful, whether I'm a good person, whether I've made it? And again, it's nothing that you're going to see on social media. It's nothing that you're going to find framed on the wall. It's going to be the person-to-person impact that you have on others. And I really want you to think about that. After this podcast is over, I want you to go back and look over some of the things that you wrote down and decide for yourself if you need to change those. Because the hardest part is actually identifying them to begin with. But once you do, they become harder and harder to ignore. And it's very encouraging when you're catching yourself falling back onto that old identity of, I need to be, I need to do, I need to achieve. And you realize, no, I matter because I'm a child of God. All right, so next, y'all, I want to ask you a question. And I want you to think about it. Sit with this for a moment. And again, whatever comes up, write it down. Where do you say you trust God, but live as though everything still depends on you? And I want you to notice what you're carrying and what you were never meant to control. So again, this goes back to the pressure that we put on ourselves, the things that you think you have to do in order to matter, the way you think you have to be before you start judging yourself. And that can be the hardest thing to handle because that voice that is judging us, it's so constant. It's always there, and it's so constant that it doesn't even alarm us. You know, I want you to imagine that you are sitting in your house, and let's say you have some kids
or you live with some friends and, you know, you hear the normal voices. And then all of a sudden you hear a booming, aggressive voice and you've never heard it before. What are you going to do? You're going to be like, whoa, what was that? Who's in this house? Do I trust this person? Should I give them access to myself? And the answer is probably going to be no. You're probably going to be on guard and you're probably going to say, I don't know who you are, but you need to get the heck out of here, right? And I'll tell you what, that's what we should be able to do to the negative voice in our head. Y'all forgive me. I need to plug in my computer real quick because it's about to die. Okay. I'll get better at this. I promise y'all. But yeah, so if you heard a voice you never heard before, you didn't recognize, and it sounded aggressive, you would say like, whoa, stop. I don't know who you are. And I sure as heck am not going to listen to you tell me to go collect all my valuables and put them in a bag for you, right? So why can't we do that with a negative voice in our head? Because it has become second nature to us. It is just as common as our child in the house that we would never even be concerned because we're so used to the sound of it. And that's why these exercises are so important, because once you start identifying these things, for example, for me, I only matter when I'm performing. That's a voice and it's constant. But now that I know I didn't choose that voice, it was something that developed as a child and that I just reinforced as I went through the different chapters of my life. Now it's a little bit easier for me to identify when I hear that voice and say, whoa, who are you? I didn't invite you to the house. You can leave. Thank you. And on one hand, it sounds very simple, and it is very simple, but it's not easy. But you have to start somewhere. And so I hope this exercise identified for you, what is that voice for you? And how can you get a little bit better about recognizing it? And then deciding something else for yourself. All right. So something that I want to have you all think about is that we always own the responsibility, but we need to learn to surrender the outcome. And remember that surrender is not abandoning responsibility. It's releasing the ownership of what was never yours to control. What do I mean by that? Well, for me, during my time of transition, it was the outcome of what my transition looked like. I had to control it. I had to be successful. I had to jump into the next thing without a pause, without a break, continue being strong, and continue to win. But guess what? I had the responsibility to choose how I wanted to be during that time of my life, but I didn't own the outcome. And so because that voice told me that I only matter when I'm achieving, and I was not seeing that outcome in my real life, it was devastating to me because I thought I just need to try harder. I just need to be stronger. I just need to do more. And in truth, I didn't have any control over the outcome. I only had control over what I was doing. And sometimes that's hard to do. That's hard to let go. But also we have to know that no matter how perfect we are, no matter how much effort we put into something, the cards are going to fall where they fall. And so the more we can accept that, the more we can have control over our own peace and sanity. So we're going to do another little exercise. And this exercise, I want you to draw two columns. On one column, you're going to write down all the things that you own.
So for example, I have some listed here. My preparation, my honesty, my behavior, my effort, my boundaries, my next step. Those are just examples, and I want you to write down what you think you own. And then I want you to write a separate list, and I want you to think through the same situations that maybe what you're struggling with right now, or some way that you feel like you could be doing better. And I want you to write down everything that you can think of that has to do with what you think you have control over. And then when you've exhausted that list, I want you to go back and on the other side, write what is not mine. So for example, let's say that you have a presentation coming up. You may be tempted to put under the mine column a successful brief, a successful presentation, that it goes well, that people agree with you, that the CEO decides to go the direction that you present. But if you really think about it, the result is not yours. So what's not yours is the reaction of other people, their opinions, how things work out, the timing of it, the outcome, whether whoever's involved approves or not, and what I cannot control. And I want you guys to look at those and to really accept for yourself that you do still have a responsibility, and there are things that you need to do and to take action and to be responsible for yourself. But I really want you to focus on what you can't control. And I want you to come to terms with that, because sometimes that is the hardest part, y'all, is that we have an expectation. And most of the time people are disappointed. It's because the expectation wasn't met. So if we can learn to set better expectations, we're going to do much better. Now, I want you to think about what your purpose is in life and how do you define it? How do you define your purpose? What have you been given? Who could it serve? And what is one thing I can do with it this week? I want you to take some time to answer those questions, because I want to let you know that your purpose is stewardship. It's not proof. What do I mean by that? What have I been given? Who can I serve? How do I use my talents? Those are gifts from God that He put specially in you to do what only you can do on this earth. And for example, it may be something as simple as, I'm a good listener. Who can I serve with my ability to listen well? Who needs to be heard right now? I want you to think about those things. But again, in the context of what you own and what is not yours, you own the responsibility of using your gifts, but you can't control the outcome. All right. This is the last exercise that we're going to do. And I want you to really think about these questions for yourself.
I want you to take a deep breath in, blow it out, and I want you to answer these questions honestly. What have I been trying to prove? What strength do I rely on the most? What have I been asking that strength to carry? What is actually mine to do? And what do I need to surrender?

0: hope you all will sit with those questions and reflect on them and allow whatever comes up naturally to be your answer with no judgment, but just an opportunity for you to learn more about yourself, to think about how you're naturally programmed, and to decide if there's something that you want to do differently. And now for our last question, who might you become if you no longer needed your achievements, your usefulness, your strength, or performance to prove that you matter? Maybe you don't need to become stronger. Maybe you need to stop asking your strength to carry what it was never designed to carry. And so, y'all, I'm going to leave you with a happy ending to my story. After those 2 years of struggling, because I didn't realize that I was still operating on a nervous system that told me that I needed to achieve, I needed to do, I needed to be in order to matter in life, I came to understand that I wanted to change my programming, that I didn't want to be the default of the way that I judged myself. And what happened after that? I really grew closer with God. I really spent my energy just focusing on Him and understanding that if I'm still here, it's because He's not done with me yet. And I would say that to you too. If there's anyone out there that's struggling, wondering, do I matter? Would anybody care if I was here? The answer is yes. Yes, you matter. Because if you put your hand on your heart and you feel it beating, and you feel that rise and fall of your chest as the air is going in and out of your lungs, you know you're not done yet. God still has something for you because you matter. And for me, once I came to finally understand that, and I no longer had to achieve, I no longer had to do, I finally had some peace in my life. I finally had some compassion for myself. And I no longer focused every day on what do I need to do today? What do I need to achieve? And I decided just focusing on enjoying life. Going back to those little things. How am I showing up for my family? Or what about if I'm in the grocery store? How am I treating people around me? I'm sure that you have had this same experience where you've said something nice to somebody and they said, wow, you really made my day. I really needed that. What if that's how you could matter? Because you were just being you. But you just being you in that moment was enough to make somebody's day, was enough to make someone feel loved and appreciated. I'd love for you guys to think about that. And when you have some time, go back and look over your answers and see if there's anything that comes out of it for you. I've really enjoyed spending this time with you. I hope you got something out of it. And let me know in the comments if you learned anything, if you have any other questions. I'd love to hear what your thoughts are. Until next time, I want you to remember that each day you have a chance to lean into your legacy. Until next time, guys. I'll see you next Monday.
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6: 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How'd I do? 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We got to bless the show before we get started. Let's go. When I was in my mother's womb, I had a calling on my life to do something in the glory of God and marry it like a wife. Commit myself to his word and never be led astray. And when it's all over, when he comes, I'll be glad to see that day in the morning time.

0: Hey, what's up, man? How you doing?
1: I'm blessed, my brother.
0: I'm good, man. I'm good. Hey, did you see the game last night?
1: Oh, that was a good game.
0: But did you see the shot?
1: I lost money from that shot.
0: Oh,
1: too,
0: man, bro. That shot was cold, man.
1: I hated it, but it was good. Damn. What's in those jeans?
2: You really want to know?
1: I do.
2: Exhaustion, muscle spasm, asthmatic issues, unexpected sickle cell trait crises.
1: Damn, are you serious? When I was young, I found out I had sickle cell trait. My mom's told me, but I ain't have no knowledge of it. But when I got older, I had a child, and the doctor told me my daughter has sickle cell trait. You know the facts that both parents have sickle cell trait, there's a 50% chance the child may have the trait, and 25% chance the child may have the disease.
0: Hey, that's what's the count. Do you know that 2.5 million people in the United States have sickle cell trait, 300 million people globally? I didn't find out I had sickle cell trait until I was in the Army 10 years. Next thing you know, I had a sickle cell trait exertion site.
1: Sickle cell? I thought that was a black gene or something.
0: Nah, man, the Latin community is number two. 1 out of 36,000 babies are being born with sickle cell disease. You could be Caucasian, Mediterranean, European. You gotta know your bloodline, man.
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0: All right, welcome to another episode of the Frondosi Show right here on the Military Broadcast Radio Network. That's right, MB Radio. Thanks for listening in. If you caught the PSA at the beginning of the show, that is my sickle cell trait awareness. Very important conversation, as you saw. If you want more information, hit me up at wdconsct.org. Especially for my military and for our athletes, we're doing some real work around some of these conditions and these red blood cells, and we're tying it to it on the spiritual aspect as well. So that's what you've been watching here lately, right? Spiritual conversations, right? So the sickle cell trait is my cause. Very important conversation. Just so you understand that, if you have information or you want more information or you got questions, you know somebody with the trait, hit me up. And we can get those conversations started with them. All right. I want to have a talk with you just real quick. I have been asked to be a part of the grief portion of our sickle cell community. And there was a post today that I read from a young lady. And what caught my attention was how she articulated. So I did invite her to come on the show today, but she was tired coming back from Hawaii, she said, jet lag. But we are going to agree to a date, a Wednesday and a time for her to come and actually share this personally. It ties into my conversation because I used to do a segment called Quality of Life versus a Cure, right? And a lot of times when we deal with these illnesses and chronic illnesses, you know, there's so many opinions in the world about what we should do with our health. And this is not a right or wrong, a good or bad, right? People do stem cell transplants and all the things. Like, everybody, you have a choice, right? We want you to just have an informed choice. But I used to do a segment called Quality of Life versus Cure back in 20. I think I started that like in 2014, 15 through 16. And so I found a clip of that conversation, but I want her to come back and talk about her post, because she really made some key points about if she dies, and then she laid it all out for the community. So I'm going to play this clip that I had from one of my talks, so you can see that and kind of hear about the quality of life versus cure. We'll play a little couple clips of those, and then we're going to get into this episode here today. So let me share my screen. Where we at? We there? All right, cool. We're gonna do this. This is what happens when you live, ladies and gentlemen. So we're gonna go right here and we're gonna play this clip.
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0: The quality of life, I think, is important, an important topic to have, because we live our lives, you know, in these moments in time, and we plan for the future, and having all that going on in life. Some of us deal with illnesses, which impacts us in another level of part of life. And we're worried about this. We're worried about if this is the last crisis, you know, so much different aspects. What I noticed when I look back now was in some languages, it's called the future of uncertainty. We can't control what happens in the future, right? We just have. All right. So that's one. All right. Now that's one, right? That's one. So I got one more for you that I found in a play. Where is it at? Here's right here. Let's do this one.
4: And coming to this realization that, you know, and truly, and this is very difficult to attain, easy to say, difficult to attain. Definitely. But truly, God is enough for me.
5: Amen.
4: And if this is what I'm supposed to.
0: We're going to start that over from the beginning.
4: Who elevates spiritually to a place that most people can't get to.
0: Yeah.
4: And that's when you begin to realize the blessing of that God has put in it.
5: Yes.
4: In the midst of it. Because if you're going to make it through this disease, you have to elevate. And in the process of elevating, you have a beautiful light to shine and give and share with the world. You know?
5: Amen.
4: And to begin to stop seeing ourselves as victims and realize that we're going through a process. You know, the diamonds are formed deep under high pressure.
5: Yes.
4: You know?
5: Yes.
4: And coming to this realization that, you know, and truly, and this is very difficult to attain, easy to say, difficult to attain,
0: definitely.
4: But truly God is enough for me.
5: Amen.
4: And if this is what I'm supposed to be going through, there's something in it.
0: All right, so that is, you know, Dr. Maisha, we work together. And let me make sure I can stop this over here. All right, so if you heard that, that is a real life conversation, a part of our community around sickle cell, right? And these genes are inherited, right? And so it's a sensitive topic, but it's a real life conversation, because people, you know, we just want you to have an informed choice. If you want to do the bone marrow transplant, you want to do the stem cell transplant, we're not saying it's right or wrong, good or bad, but just make sure that you do your research, your family does their research, because sometimes people look at the quality of life versus the cure, and sometimes the quality of life is not as bad, especially if you can get your emotional state right in alignment with God and with some peace, right? And for me, even with my trait condition and the rhabdo and the arthritis and blah, blah, the stuff that I deal with secondary, it was living to that future of uncertainty, right? And we talk about grief, we talk about life and death, and sometimes, you know, we know that we all have that death in common, right? But Christ took the sting out of death, if you believe that, right? And then you also got to look at, you know, sometimes we know we're going to pass away, but we don't want to die too soon, right? So there's so many things that go on in this conversation. So I just appreciate my sickle cell community for allowing me to be a part of that discussion again. And quality of life versus the cure, you may see that segment appear here on the show, because that is an important topic for us to discuss in around stress, around mental toughness, around mental health, all these different things that we deal with in life, right? All the different circumstances and the concerns and the worries, right? That stress can trigger. Stress is bad on the body, right? We already deal with these inherited genes, and then you add stress, the chemicals, the free radicals, all that stuff. If you believe and understand the biology and the all of that stuff around the cells, and like, we're going to do more talks about that because it is so important, right? And maybe that will give people a level of peace when they can really understand what's going on with their bodies. Right. And so we're going to work that out. I thank you for, again, tuning, listening today. I got a very impactful show for you again this week. And let's just get started. Right. So my guy at? What's happening, sir?
5: How's it going?
0: What's happening?
5: Can you hear me? Yeah, you can hear me. Yeah, we good. Yeah. Man, I had a it was a scramble session today. I was like, yeah, I got everything. I'm up here with my cousin. We working on my AI video now. I'm working with AI on my music video for the NFL and Christian Believers. You know, I got a good song coming up that I'm making. And I ended up leaving my headphones downstairs in the car. And I was like, oh, I forgot the fabric softener. Then we run downstairs and grab the headphones real quick, slam them on, praying to God I don't have to come up first. And then I got back up here, and I had to talk with the landlord about them taking up parking spots. It was just a big scramble session. I'm like, this is just the enemy trying to stop me. This ain't happening. Yeah. Watch me go.
0: Your video's a little staticky too. So just make sure you gonna get some good.
5: Okay.
0: But yeah, I can hear you clear though.
5: Okay, you can hear me there? All right. So I'm just going to do this real quick. You see that in HD? Do you see that in HD?
0: No, that's not in HD. On my end, it's not HD. It's static.
5: Oh, this is bad. All right, well, today is supposed to be the day we go into the other part of the segment of the dual versus the dual nature. Yeah. And we was talking about, I wanted to get into the part of enticement. And the reason being, I kind of noticed that even with our body language, mm-hmm. or even with our speech, sometimes our conversations get curved into enticing, persuading, debating, or trying to get someone to think how we think.
0: Mm-hmm.
5: So that's the reason why Proverbs in 10:19, it says that a multitude of words lack. Well, if you're trying to manipulate a conversation, you find yourself willing to get the person's attention when the person really doesn't agree with what they're saying, that does lead to sin. It leads to manipulation, which is witchcraft. It leads into forced ideology, which is witchcraft. It leads into, that was my stereo, don't trip. and that leads into other forms that leads to sin, because then you're opening up portals for negative emotions to come in the middle of it, where that's the reason why in a lot of cases in today's age, we have a lot of young people in generations and the younger generation of this 2020 generation, they don't want to comply to Christ's teachings. Because of how it's being fed to them, how it's being brought to them. And that's because we're using old school force tactics, thinking that we're supposed to be the ones, by the words of casting out the demons out of them, that we're doing it. No, it's God doing it, but all we're doing is presenting it with spirit and love. All we're doing is giving them a chance. So if we're not thinking about them in the process and we're not loving on them in the process, then how are we winning them over?
0: Yeah. Hey, do me a favor, man. I need you to log out and come back in, because you're a little bit, you're glitching a little bit. So I want to make sure that everything is cool. People can hear you and see you properly. So I'm going to drop you out and I'm going to come back, because I got another guest in the building. This is Real Life. We was live yesterday on KC Radio. So yesterday, if you happen to catch the show, KCA Radio. I had a guest, Melinda. She's a veteran as well, so she fits right into the topic over here. So I'm going to bring her to the deck while my man Ariane gets himself situated over here. What's happening, lady?
6: What's up? What's up? What's up?
0: How are you doing?
6: I'm doing good. Like my daddy said, you got the best hand.
0: Do me a favor and introduce yourself to the listeners here on the Military Broadcast.
6: All right. I am Christine Melinda Peer. I go by Melinda. However, if the military looking for me, America's Most Wanted, right, or the police, then it will be Christine. But I go by my middle name because I run a nonprofit called Refocus on You. I am an Air Force. Shout out to my Air Force peeps. In the house, I'm an Air Force.
0: I appreciate the Air Force. I appreciate them for finding my sickle cell trait. I appreciate them.
6: Yes, yes, yes. And also a Department of Defense retiree as well. And I am single, no kids, living my best life. And I run a nonprofit for called Refocus on You. So yeah, that's me in
0: this, this is the military platform. So let's go back in time a little bit. What was going on in that thought process of military, college? What was life like at that deciding factors?
6: Yes. Let me break this down.
0: Yeah.
6: Excuse me.
0: You're good.
6: I was like, let me get some water here. Mm. So I went in the military late. You know, I was about 26. I was an old head, right? I was old. I did was I went to college a little bit late as well. Mm-hmm. I was working.

0: know who I am. I had a job. I ain't had a career. What you talking about? But I couldn't do that. I couldn't do that. So I went in, you know, like I said, I had worked for the Postal Service a few years before I went in. I had a 2-year degree. I had, you know, I was established, but I went in for a couple of different reasons. You know, I went in because my parents was going through a real ugly divorce, and it was just something like, you know what, I need to get away from this. And then And then also another reason I went in is I had so many family members telling me that I wasn't gonna make it. You're not that kind. You're not the type, you know. You can't do it. You can't survive. And if you know Christine Melinda Peer,
1: you don't tell
0: me what I can't do.
1: Oh my goodness.
0: Yeah, you know, giving me an identity, right? Yeah, giving me an identity. And you know, I'm so grateful for God because He already had my plans laid out. He already had them laid out. And He's like, no, you're going to go. My child, you're going through this. And so I went through it. I had, yeah. But they were like, shoot, they were making bets and everything. Like, yeah.
1: Wow.
0: She ain't going to survive. She ain't going to survive.
1: That's cold. That's cold.
0: She ain't going to make it. Right.
1: That's cold.
0: So, yeah, I made it. I had to prove them wrong.
1: But and how many years you served?
0: I did only 4 years. I did 4 years in the military. And the reason why I did 4 years is because, you know, I'm looking around. I was stationed in Japan. I was stationed overseas my time.
1: Wow.
0: And so I never forget, I was in the office and I'm looking around at these civilians, right? And I'm like, let me get this straight. They doing the same job I'm doing. But they getting paid more money.
1: Yeah.
0: Then they ain't got to do all the, you know, they ain't got to, you know, deal with all the, you know, you got to do this, you got to do that. And I said, let me get this straight. You know, I did my 4 years. I got out. But the ironic thing is when I went civil servant, where I went and worked on an Air Force base, mm-hmm. I did the exact job, in the military. Traffic management.
1: Wow.
0: Traffic management. So it was like, yeah. So I did that. Yeah, I did that for like an additional 4 years with the government.
1: Okay.
0: And then I transferred over to doing government contracts.
1: Government contracts. I'm gonna bring you back to do some more military talk because we got a lot of things covered today. But I do want to give you an opportunity to discuss your refocus on you and where that came from, because that's gonna lead into our conversation today as well.
0: Okay. Well, you know, like we had talked about before, it came from an illness, and you know And you know, this is for us really important if we ever talked about like disability percentage and the ratings and stuff like that, that people mm-hmm. go through and sometimes have a hard time and problem. But my situation came from a diagnosis that, you know, doctors couldn't figure out, didn't know, whatever. And I got tired of so many people being undiagnosed and misdiagnosed. Mm-hmm. And that's how I was, undiagnosed, misdiagnosed for several years.
1: Yeah.
0: I would watch people come out of the doctor office in tears or depressed because they don't have a diagnosis, right?
1: Yeah.
0: Military friends of mine as well have, excuse me, gone through the military and they're battling with some illness and they didn't even try to see if they could get service connected or anything like that, you know? Mm-hmm. You know, a lot of these things I was watching and I was seeing and I'm like, wow. And I'm like, this is crazy.
1: Yeah.
0: And, it actually started because when I was working for the government, I got pulled off the job, you know, Department of Defense too. They ain't playing that. When they got wind saying, finding out that I only had a couple years left to live, they like, mm-mm,
1: oh, we're going to have to let you.

0: you go. Yeah. We're about to let you go. You ain't dying on our time. And so, you know, when I had to come off work, it was like one of those things, Lord, what do I do? Mm-hmm. And I remember one day God said, we got work to do. Mm-hmm. You know, we got work to do. And that's what started helping those who have been undiagnosed, misdiagnosed with illnesses. They don't know what to do. They don't know where to go. That's how it got started. Advocacy is real. You know, advocating for others and, you know, helping them out. So that's all.
1: I mean, same with my sickle cell trait awareness conversation, not knowing I had the gene until the Air Force base that I was connected to did my blood work, all that process, and then collapsing a few years later, and then the rhabdo and all that, and then finding out that those two were connected. It was like, so taking that conversation and creating a platform to bring awareness, you know, that's we're kind of similar in those same conversations.
0: And you was in the military at that time, right, Farron?
1: I was,
0: which helps. But, you know, you think about, what about the people who have gone out of the military? Yeah. They've done. And then, like you said, this, you know, some things happen to them. They won't even go back and work on their benefits, you know, or work on, you know, or see the connection or anything like that. And a lot of people miss their connections. You know, they think, sorry.
1: Their entitlements.
0: You know, they don't, like, I give you an example. I had a situation when I was stationed in the, Azores. I was having
1: pneumonia. The Azores.
0: Yeah, I was in the Azores. Yeah.
1: I stopped by the Azores on my way to Germany.
0: Really?
1: They provided us some lunch on the way to Germany and we stopped over there. I'm trying to get back over there. That place is beautiful.
0: I would love to myself. I got some people over there. Wow. Definitely. Yes.
1: Oh, wow.
0: I was over there for 2.5 years.
1: No way. In the middle of the Atlantic on the island.
0: Yes. And you know what? I was living off the base, right? And I had me a nice little house and it was right there at the ocean. Oh, man. It was nice.
1: I can't take it. We talk about that later. So I'm going to bring my guy, I'm going to play a PSA commercial real quick, and then we're going to come back. Ariana's back here, so we're going to get into that. And you're more than welcome to join into this conversation as we talk about.
0: Sounds great.
1: But we've been dealing with the alter ego and what that looks like, and he's got some topics. So I appreciate him for bringing that to the table. So I'm going to play a PSA, and then let me see what we got. We're going to play over here. All right, we're going to go right here. This is the Frondozy Show on the Military Broadcast Radio Network, MB Radio. 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All right. Shout us out. What's the count?
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1: Again, welcome back to the Frondozy Show on the Military Broadcast Radio Network. All right, ladies and gentlemen, we're going to get this segment started. If you've seen the Instagram posts, if you watched the last previous episodes, my guy here has been bringing some of these spiritual conversations with us. And let's see how you are. You good, man?
5: I'm back now. Now, can you? Am I good on your end?
1: Yeah, you're still a little fuzzy, but we're going to make it work. Still a little fuzzy.
5: I don't know what's going on with the internet, but it's not nothing to do with my phone, because my phone, it could be my phone acting up. I don't know. It's been overheating lately and acting, you know, crazy. But
1: all right.
5: I only can do what I can. I only can do what I can.
1: Yeah.
5: It's just the enemy trying to stop the message. Oh, it's trying to stop the message. There it is.
6: That's how it is. Sorry, that was me. I tried something and it worked.
5: Well,
1: what happened?
5: And here's what's wild.
1: What?
5: So why is my phone is totally on blackout mode?
1: I can see you.
5: So I'm gonna have to reset. Good. As long as you can see me, we're gonna continue just like this. When we were full open phone and a black screen, I'm still gonna talk to you and get this through. So where this goes, I was explaining about the enticement and the conversation and understanding that
1: it's not gonna work. You gotta come back because you're talking and it's choppy.
0: Is it something else on? Something else on that's going on?
1: Yeah, maybe turn the Wi-Fi off. Maybe turn the Wi-Fi off and just use your.
5: I gotta reboot my whole phone.
1: All right, we'll come back to you. This is what happens when you live on radio and on TV.
0: Yeah, I understand.
1: You gotta make it work, right?
0: I understand.
1: Let's talk about last night's episode. Mm-hmm. You came on last night. What's your thought process? What is your experience of that whole female woman? I mean, these are your conversations already, so I know you got some insights on that, but what's your takeaway from that episode?
0: You know, I hadn't really thought about so much of it. I enjoyed it. It was great. I thought what it was really interesting is each of us had different experiences. Mm-hmm. That's one thing I can tell, you know.
1: Yeah.
0: I feel like one person is still healing. Another person maybe has just got there and another person is done, you know.
1: Yeah, yeah.
0: But it was great. You know, it's important to have a variety of opinion. Because somebody may not know what I or I don't want to say that, but somebody may can relate to what the other woman said about her going through and how she deals with life and how she deals with healing and things like that. Somebody might relate to myself. Somebody, you know, so I love the fact that we had different takes.
1: Yeah,
0: you know. On it, but it's real. It's real. When it boils down to it, healing is real. And I still say this, you know, forgiveness is real.
1: Mm-hmm.
0: If you can't forgive that person, and you know, like I say, a lot of people think that, oh, if I forgive them that, you know, it just means that, you know, it's okay for them to treat me like this, or it's okay for them to do these things to me. No, forgiveness is for you to say like, hey, you know what? I'm gonna move on.
1: Yeah.
0: And the only thing I have went through is the illness, you know, being diagnosed with a terminal illness and the doctors constantly saying any minute now, you know, we it's impossible. You ain't gonna live this year. Okay. You made it last year, but it ain't gonna be this year. And so that's the only thing that I have had to go through, but like I said, with God, everything is possible. And
1: let me ask you, when you say that that's what you had to go through, right? You had to go through that, right?
0: Mm-hmm.
1: Dealing with, you know, my own personal, you know, stuff that I deal with, the future of uncertainty. That's kind of like the future of uncertainty, right? Because you don't know, like you've got a diagnosis that your life is coming to an end. Like, how do you make peace with that? Can I ask you that?
0: Well,
1: do you even make peace with it?
0: You have to make peace with it.
1: Wow.
0: You have to make peace with it. And in the beginning, I'm going to tell you, in the beginning, when they told me this, I was doing the cabbage patch. I was like, hey, and I'm going to tell you why, right? Because for 2 years, I went undiagnosed and misdiagnosed. So 2 years, I'm taking 10 different drugs, and that's not even the illness that I have. And can you imagine when you go into doctor offices and, you know, you got to write down what's going on, what's your diagnosis? And
1: you're like, I hate that.
0: I don't know. Right. And then think about it. For a while before you even got diagnosed, you're probably having episodes. You're probably having flares. This body probably ain't acting right. And you don't understand, like, man, I don't know what's going on.
1: Yeah.
0: And so, you know, you're right. Uncertainty. You're in that fear. You know, you're in a fear state of mind where I'm afraid to go somewhere.
1: Yeah.
0: I'm afraid to go. I'm afraid to do this. I'm afraid to do that because I never know when something's going to break down. So for that, and that's how I was for 2 years. Wow. Right. And the problem was I was paralyzed from head to toe. I couldn't feed myself. I couldn't bathe myself. I couldn't walk. I couldn't go to the bathroom. I couldn't drive. I couldn't do nothing.
1: Wow.
0: So for them to say, hey, you don't have a muscle disease. I mean, you don't have a bone disease. You got a muscle disease. You've got polymyositis. All right. With antisynthetase syndrome. So that shortens the life right there. And interstitial lung disease. Right. And basically what I have, it means that my lungs will go out. And right now, if I went to the doctor, if I went to the hospital, they're all white right now. They're all white. They're gone. They're gone. What? So that's what I'm saying, the power of God. That's why I said, you know, when God pulls you through something.
1: You said your lungs are white?
0: They're all white. You know, when you go and do a CT scan, all right, they're black. They're all white.
1: Yeah.
0: They're gone. Wow. They're about gone. They're about gone.
1: Wow.
0: So that's why I said you come to a point in life when you have experienced some real things. Yeah. Yeah. I had made peace. I was like, okay, Lord, you know what? Okay. No, I didn't want to die, but I was about, I need to get my life right now. Mm-hmm. I need to focus on God. I need to focus on what He has for me, and so that's what I was about then. You know, especially when I'd been given this last time, where they said you'll be lucky if you go 2 years. You know, you're gonna have to have a double lung transplant, and that is where it became real for me. That's where it became real. I was like, okay, all right, I need to get on the ball. I need to get on the ball. You know, like, you know, before, it's funny.
1: Oh my gosh.
0: I used to think about different things like, oh, what am I gonna wear? Oh man, I ain't got this. I ain't got that. Man, heck with that. your whole object, your whole focus in life changes.
1: Yeah.
0: When they're like, hey, you know, you're gonna be going. We see it, you know. And wow. And you know what? It wasn't like I had like what 4 hospitals tell me the same thing, including the VA hospital.
1: Mm.
0: Including the VA, you know. Yeah. So
1: we call it a walking testimony for sure.
0: Man,
1: so.
0: Yes, for sure. So yeah, I ain't got no time. I ain't got time for the what ifs, the drama, the he said she. I ain't got time for that. I got time for that.
1: All right. Thank you so much for being open and sharing with our community. Yeah. I pray that some veterans who are dealing with their own, you know, health complications, secondary health complications of their service, or those inherited genes that were born with. Or the environments that trigger those genes, right? Mm-hmm. So that they find peace in these conversations that they hear from us. So thank you again for sharing.
0: And you know, I want to offer myself, like I said, you know, I want to offer my services, meaning, you know, for veterans out there who are struggling with various things in health and they are not sure how to file their claim or they're not sure what to do. Don't give up at all.
1: Thank you for that. All right, ladies and gentlemen, this is the Frondozy Show right here on the Military Broadcast Radio Network. We're streaming live. We're on Roku TV, Facebook, YouTube's. I mean, you know, this is what it is when you're streaming live. You got to be able to deal with all of the technical difficulties. I might be sweating over here, but never let them see you sweat. And this is what
0: and
1: happens.
0: And I'm freezing.
1: So we're going to get back into this episode with my guy, Ariane. Let's see, he's cool today. You cool, man?
0: Oh yeah,
1: you way better.
0: You way better.
5: That is
1: Yeah, that's way it. Better.
5: That was the enemy. He infiltrated my phone, shut it down. I went all black screen. And I said, you know what? Consider all joy when you go through various trials and tribulations. Right. For the test of your faith breeds patience. That patience have its perfect works, for you shall be perfect and complete, lacking nothing. That's so I'm still sitting here with a smile, like I'm back again. You tried it, didn't work.
6: That's right.
5: Shap him up real quick. Shap him up. Here we go. Get about here.
1: All right, Ariane, man. Let's take it from the top, man. There's so much going on. We've discussed 2 weeks ago, week before last, right? We kicked off this conversation here with the ego and easing. We call it easing God out at my church, you know. Mm. And now you bring in another conversation that's very important, because we don't even realize how powerful our language and our conversations are, right? And how I look at it as sometimes we're even sincere with our language, right? But we do manipulate, we control by dominant with our language too. So what had you create this segment for this week for the topic, man?
5: What I started realizing was that I learned this from a friend of mine, actually. She was me and her were hanging out, and okay, I crush. I'm a dude. I'm going to crush. I'm a single dude. I'm going to crush. She's beautiful, so I'm going to crush. I don't know any man. I was crushing. No, I don't know any man that's not going to crush. I mean, if a man is not going to crush, then a man, I got a question.
1: Hey, since kindergarten,
5: the extra chocolate milk, If I had met her back when we was in kindergarten, I would have talked to the lady to give me the whole crate full of chocolate milk, and I would have brought it to her like, you can have all the chocolate milk you want. I got it for you. That's exactly how that goes.
1: Yeah.
5: But see, the concept of what I've understood from her was understanding this. Conversation and the right displays of affection. Displays of affection, you still have to let God do his time when building relationships and connections. Mm-hmm. Regardless of you cool or not, it doesn't matter if it's a lady or a man. It doesn't matter if it's a romantic relationship or it's a relationship at all. Or in fact, it's just a friendship, politic connection. It doesn't matter. The thing is, we have to understand how to lead a conversation. If you're using enticement to lead your conversation, you're not being yourself. You're promoting propaganda. You're promoting your ideas. You are now stuck in that mode where you're not being yourself. When naturally you lead the spirit of conversation, you just have a conversation. Like what we're right now, we're having a conversation.
1: Yeah.
5: It's just a simple conversation. So, but if I need to get something from you, now I'm about to turn into strategies of enticement so I can get it out of you because now I want something. Or I am going to go on ahead and let's just say me and you disagree to a point. You disagree. Now I'm going to go on ahead and use persuasive power and mechanisms. And well, why don't you just try to see it from this angle? Oh, why don't you try to see it from my angle here? Or why don't you try when you already said no the first time? I understand a person must be persistent. But once you said no the second time, that's when you want to just, unless it's a really stress pressure sales call or some crazy stuff, you kind of want to just back off.
1: Yeah.
5: And then let the person have their mindset to know it's okay.
1: Ask more questions.
5: Right.
1: Yeah.
5: And that's okay to say that not everybody's going to think like you.
1: Yeah.
5: So don't get mad at the people that don't think like you. Just respect what they think like, and maybe you could corp how they're thinking onto you if you choose to or not. So instead of taking, it's a phrase called eat the meat and spit out the bones, right? That's any conversation. So far I find like many people, especially in the spiritual community, they kind of like feed the meat and make them choke on the bones too. So they force the bones down their throat along with the meat.
1: What does that look like in real time? If I had to see somebody
5: in real time,
1: what does that look like in real time?
5: In real time, you're gonna see a person doing that by saying, yo, man, I understand you understand the sky is blue, but you know what, man? The sky is actually black. It's only blue because it's a dome around it. And it's only a dome around it because, you know, there is the firmament that's around the earth. That's what keeps us breathing. Well, wait a minute, dog. God made the... No, you got to understand this. Yo, listen. It's a firmament, man. I was like, well, God made... No. This ain't got nothing to do with God, man. This got something to do... That is considered making a person force down the meat and the bones. Yeah, yeah. So you're trying to take the stuff that they don't disagree with and make them swallow it just so you can get the stuff that you do agree with down on their end. In other words, if you're dominating, and I'm still learning this as I speak, but I've gotten way better at understanding.
1: So let me ask you a question then, because I'm listening to you and I'm looking in my life for these conversations.
5: Mm-hmm.
1: What do you think is behind the dominating approach? Do you think it's still disconnect? Is it you trying to be connected to the person forcefully? Like is there a belonging? What is that? An opinion? Is your opinion that important to be heard? What do you think?
5: This is why I call it. I say it's in the form of witchcraft when people do it, because what you do is you're trying to control the person to bend to your will,
1: to some kind of an outcome or to some kind of agreement. Yeah.
5: Whatever purpose is in that person's head.
1: Right. In other words, in your head, right? It had to be whatever your intentions are.
5: Right. It has to be whatever my intentions are, but it has to be something dealing with the selfishness of myself. In other words, something to inflate me. Mm-hmm. Something to make me bigger. In other words, you have a lot of narcissistic attitudes with that. You have a lot of people who are idolizing themselves a lot. Vanity. These things are forced into where those conversations turn out like that, because they're not taking time to look at God in the situation. They're not taking time to surrender their ego to understand, let their spirit shine. And in other reverse worlds, it's because people are scared to let their self shine, so they hide behind their egos and let their ego speak for them.
1: Now, I want to ask. Mm-hmm. Melinda, you got anything you hear, Melinda? Do you want to chime in from your perspective, or are you good?
0: No, I'm good. I understand exactly what Summarize is saying. Mm-hmm. I completely agree. You know, you also have to look at it, the fact that too, where does it come from? You know, where does that come from? You know, is it from the parents? Is it from the womb? You know, where does that come from? And like Samurai saying, who they're trying to be, you know, mm-hmm. what that person is trying to be. And like he said, some people don't want to show their real selves as well. Mm-hmm. So yeah, I got you.
5: It speaks from a place of damage. See, now we spoke about trauma, but now we're speaking about damage. You're on mute, my friend. So we're talking about the trauma part. Is basically people won't face their trauma, so they run around with their damage, and then the trauma keeps causing more damage because they keep reliving the trauma instead of facing the trauma, eliminating it from the root. So with that in mind, they're not being their true selves, because what caused the trauma is exactly what the person made the person get into defense mode to create that ego. As me and him was talking a couple weeks ago about childhood, when your heart got broken, boy, right. You swole up. Now my heart is never gonna get broken again. You dropped your candy bar and you're crying about it. Now you extra careful with the candy bar that you got next time, and you don't put it in a basket in a case. And now you old and grown, and you're still wrapping up your candy bar and carrying extra, holding on to something that happened to you in the past. So these things are what we build around us. Right now, the ego is nothing but a false shell that we built around us, putting our real selves inside this egg that needs to be hatched.
0: Go ahead.
5: I'm listening. So just imagine an overgrown chicken trying to hatch out of an egg. Do you see what I'm saying? And it can't. Imagine a big, huge chicken, fully grown, stuffed inside an egg. You're killing yourself. You're smothering yourself. So that's what the ego does over time. That's the reason why in the word, we want to be able to understand that whatever voids, whatever problems that we're feeling, the scars, the wounds, the word heals those wounds. God will comfort you in those times of mourning. God will place a way for you to have rest, because now you're not smushed up no more, because God is expanding your egg to the point where it'll hatch correctly.
1: I got a question for you. Let's go three ways over here. Where do you go? So
5: you go three ways however you want it.
1: We're talking about people, right? And mm-hmm. we're talking about and We're talking about meeting people where they're at, right?
5: Right.
1: So from a way to listen to someone, if you have developed your listening skills, I can listen to people and I can tell when they're describing life, right? Versus saying that what's happening. And I know that I can ask more questions to pull out more information, or I could listen to their tone, your choice of words, right? So if you're in a situation where you feel like you're being controlled and dominated by a person who's having a conversation, you're pushing their agenda on you, because this is real life, right? This is what's happening right now.
0: Right.
1: How do you meet that person who's not ready to talk about what Christ said? God said you got to do this, because that could also turn that person's ears off and they're listening to you. Now you're going straight to the word first without meeting them where they are and what their beliefs are, right? So I know we all three of us here, we can relate to that, but those people who are listening to our show who are not in that space right now and they experiencing these conversations with somebody, how would you meet that person? You know, for you, I know what I would do, but what would you do to meet that person if you're on the other side of that person that's
5: I do this all the time. All right. Being on the other side, I've been on the other side before, so I know it's not comfortable. And definitely I know when people started doing that with me, weaponizing the words, smacking me over my head, telling me what I need to do, it turned me completely off. And I would just simply dismiss the conversation and walk away as a done deal. I've walked away from churches because they have done that kind of stuff in the way they formed their ministries. And like I said, you know my history. I've been gone for 22 years from ministry. And now this is my first time back from being gone 22 years from walking away from Jesus. Because I thought Jesus was religious. Right. But the one thing is that it's in Proverbs also. A soft answer turns away wrath. The thing is that I meet them where they're at, but I don't compromise where they're at. Well, I'm at to meet them where they're at.
1: Yeah, where you are, right.
5: I meet them where they're at. It's okay, right. I meet them where they're at, where I'm at. I'll meet you. I'll come to your house. I'll be in your environment, and I'll be chilling because I'm already protected by the blood, and I'm already protected by God, so it doesn't faze me nothing because I know where my walk is. But I don't have to say that to put you down neither. I don't have to say that to crush your spirit even further because you already hurting. So why would I come out of my body and try to make myself superior to you just because I found something that might work for you and it could help you with your answer? Let me still be myself and my spirit is saying, act like that doesn't even exist for a second. Let's go to your world. And now let's talk about what you're going through. Now I'm empathetic with you. If I can relate to it, I'm empathetic with you. I'm showing you empathy, not sympathy, because sympathy puts the person in a place of superiority over the other person. So it says in Romans 14:1, and I will pull it up in black and white too. Romans 14:1, it says that for those who are weaker in the faith, that we are to embrace them, not turn them away.
1: That's what I'm saying, because I learned in my second round, like you coming back to church. I even in my walks the last 7 years, I could cause another brother or sister to stumble that are weaker than me. And I'm like, I could do that. That's a responsibility. Yeah. It became as a responsibility. Melinda, you want anything you want to?
0: Yeah, I you know what I want to say too, you know, is I remember right before I started the I was in the beginning stage of starting the nonprofit. And I'll never forget. You know, I had a thought of like, okay, I'm gonna start the nonprofit where people, so they could be plant-based and because I had learned a lot of things, you know, with when you have autoimmune diseases, you got to be very careful with inflammation, okay? And so I was like, okay, I'm gonna do this, you know, for plant-based and all that. And I remember God came to me. I'm telling you, as clear as, I mean, just crystal clear. And he said, my child, it's not about the food. He said, it's about me. It's about me. It's not about the food. It's about me. That's what God came to me. And then I said, but Lord, how in the world? I had this conversation with God. I said, how in the world am I going to get these people to come back to you, you know, to you? And he told me, he said, it will be your character. And we have to look at it like this. You know, he said, it'll be your character that draws the people back to me. So if I have the right character, a mind like Christ, if I have Christ in me, you ain't got to tell people they got to do this, you got to do that. You ain't got to do none of that. They will they will see the God in you.
5: Holy Spirit activate.
1: You are activated. I've learned being back at church, some of the stuff that we especially from the word, you got to kiss that in the spirit. Our carnal mind can't understand the word.
0: Exactly.
1: It wants to so much. Yep.
0: Right.
1: But we got to catch the word in the spirit realm. Right. Exactly. And when you catch it like I felt that because that's what he told me, the same thing.
0: Yeah, yeah.
1: In my own version. Like, it's not even about the food.
5: On my end, I'm watching All of It Unfold. I was just talking to that with my cousin about how we don't need to say anything. We already got our pastors and our apostles to speak and whoop and roar and holler over the pulpit. What we need to do is start shooting mortars. Let our characters through our talents and through our gifts speak the same message to back them up. And that will show it. Like right now, me and him are unifying and we're coming together making projects and we're coming together. I just gave him my song library. Now his play is complete. It's the unity. But the whole point is, when my apostle was speaking about it last night on Bible study, that's why I said Holy Spirit activate, because they weren't getting it. They were like, well, you know, this, you know, it was like going out. I could tell it was going wearing out the other. But then again, I said, now it's time to start putting it into action. Because like my apostle said, he said there are three forms to a miracle to make a miracle manifest and happen. He said you got to have first the giver, the receiver, then you have to have the believer. And now, if you got the giver, if you got the giver and the receiver, obviously they're both believers, because one believes enough to give it and the other one believes enough to accept it and receive it. So therefore, that's where it connects it. So the receiver and the believers, between two believers, that's why it says in two in a midst, when two are in agreement, I am a midst. So in other words, meaning that, and then what is also understood is the concept that it even manifests in you, because God works within you out. My apostle said, according to the scripture, and this goes into what I'm learning in class also, according to the scripture in Matthew, it says that the prayer up to God back then, at the time that Jesus was walking and alive, he said, art thou Father that art in heaven, hallowed thy be thy name.
1: Right.
5: What about now? Because since Jesus is dead, and he said, you got Christ in you and God is in you. Now he said, oh, Father, that is in me, hallowed be thy name. The thing is that
1: it changed after Christ, ascended.
5: As he transitioned,
1: It changed.
5: The thing is the education of understanding Hebrews 8 and understanding the covenant change, understanding he fulfilled it with his death, understanding all of these things that, as it's been stated, we have to know that what it is said, it's time for us to start putting into use and start reutilizing tradition, which is old school people. I love my elders. I love my big mamas. I love my mama. I love my daddy's mama. I love them all. I love them all because they are beautiful, that God put them here. But here's the thing. You can't do like they did in the past. They were trying to teach us like it was a book. This is not just a book. This is a tool.
1: Those are principles.
5: It's a tool.
1: You got to be used. You got to be used by the word. Principles.
5: There's a book. There's a certain type of book that's called a tomb. Now, I'm going to show you the resemblance. You know what a tomb is? A tomb is where a person lays to rest and has their belongings and everything in it. Their life is inside that tomb. This is why the book is the original version of what they call a tomb. Jesus' life is not the only life in that tomb. It's his lineage that's in the tomb. It's his genealogy that's in the tomb. But it's also his word that is going forth through more spiritual genealogy that's going forth in the future in this tomb of books. Because the books are 66 books. So each one is an individual book. Now, mind you, if you study correctly, each one of these books is 100 to 1,000 years apart from each other in the order that it's written. So it's these things are over the course of time that all line up. So you can't teach it like it's a structured book. I can go to a math book. I can go to an English book and teach it like it's a book. But the word is alive. because of that space in between.
1: So let me ask you this. Let me ask you, and Melinda, you can answer this question too. Because the word is alive, right? Depending on what matters to you in the moment that you're in the space to read that book, it might take you to all parts of your life at any given time.
0: Because
1: it's not linear.
5: I got one for you. It's so hilarious. Right?
1: Not linear. So if I'm dealing with strongholds and anger, the Holy Spirit's going to lead me to the stuff that I need to learn about for that.
0: Exactly.
1: It could be that season of me to go through the process to deal with my anger. That could be a 5-year process. That could be a I don't know how long that season is.
0: Yeah, I think it's amazing.
5: That's why it's a lot.
1: Go ahead.
0: I think it's amazing how you can read something in the Bible. And at that particular time, it might not hit you. Mm-hmm. But let's say later on in life, when you're actually going through what you're reading about, you like, whoa.
1: There it is,
0: you know,
1: right
0: and you've
1: there.
0: You've read it before, but this time is different. It's just different, you know?
1: Yes.
0: And I think that's what's powerful. I always say, you know, when I'm reading scripture, I always say, Lord, you know, show me what you got there. Yeah.
1: Those lyrics.
5: Yeah. No, these aren't lyrics. This is actually Bible journaling.
1: Okay.
5: I was connecting scripture to scripture to scripture to scripture based on the footnotes in my NKJV version, right?
1: Okay, yeah.
5: Check this out. I'm going to flip through the pages. This was me doing it constantly in mid-thought, right? In mid-thought, while I was still doing it, it was just going. Holy Spirit was leading me. These are all pathways, right? I was doing good. I'm about to show you where I found out how the word was alive. I found out the hard way. I said, God, I'm going to study you. I'm going to study what you're really trying to tell us. And I'm going to try to connect these scriptures together to get a different message. Because I know you're telling us something. And God said, okay, go on ahead. This is my Tower of Babel moment. He said, go ahead. Now, mind you, I'm still flipping, right?
1: Yeah,
5: and I'm still flipping, right? Look at where he's taking me. I got all types of random scripture. If I was trying to read this right now, I wouldn't know what pathway I was on anymore. Because in mid-thought, he shut it down while I was writing. I'm trying to figure out what you was trying to tell us. Like, I'm really trying to get it. And then finally, well, look what happened. Redirection. Error.
1: Redirected.
5: All right, I'm going to try it again. I said, all right, God, I went back to Genesis 1:1. I did it again, right? I started going through. I got to John 10:30. Redirection. Error. So I did it again. I said, all right.
1: You trying to build a tower? What are you trying to build? One of them towers to get the
5: hell out of here? I was trying to link every scripture of what God was trying to tell us in a complete understanding context as one long voice, right? And out of all these 66 books and scriptures, right? And I kept trying to do it. And I did it again. I stopped after this one, because I realized God was like, now you're making me irritated because you ain't understanding what I'm trying to tell you. And I was like, okay, well, God. And he shut it down. And then when I realized he told me right then and there, he said, because I'm not a book, I'm alive. Every word that came out in this book printed is alive. Because you're going to get a different meaning. You're going to get a different pathway. He's rewiring your brain. Why? Because when you look at the word in itself, and I was just telling this to somebody last night. When you look at the word in itself, and I'm trying to find that last redirection where I just gave up and I'm not doing it no more. And we're allowing this time. Oh, well, sorry. Here you go. There you go. Redirection again. Because I got lost. So I had to do it again. I went back to Genesis 1:1 again. Look, he did it to me again. Redirection. I keep trying to show it because people don't understand. Like, well, you know, it's the book. The book is.
0: So
5: and then it stopped again. I'm done.
0: I got a question, Sam. I was going to say, so when you're going to be obedient?
5: No, I was obedient. Notice
0: stop.
5: I haven't.
0: You're going to stop and say, after he keeps saying redirection.
5: Well, every time I write down redirections, I was like, I'm going to go ahead and put a rope right here, and I'm going to try to do this again. We're going to go back to jail. And each scripture after redirection was a different scripture. He taught me the hard way. Now, I'm going to tell you why he taught me the hard way. Are you ready for this one? If I wish I could do a whole presentation with a slide video so you could see it. But have you ever seen your brain operate before? Like, have you ever seen that, like a KG scan of your brain? How it's operating, like maybe during a sleep study or something?
1: Neurons firing and all of that.
5: Neurons firing, yeah. All right. So, yeah, that's what I'm talking about. Well, this is God's brain, and he says stop tampering with it because his neurons firing. Do you see what I'm saying? Every single time. That's the reason why he's talking about the mind and the heart. And every single time, and the Bible is literally planted to be a web of connections of his thought of you and what you're supposed to do with him. So your relationship
1: could be, that scripture could be for anger, it could be for upset, it could be for that one same scripture. For that person who's reading it in that moment.
5: So that's why he says be renewed. He says be transformed and renewed in your mind. So when I thought about that, I said, well, that's how he's doing it. That's why we in our word. It's not just his word. It's his brain we in. It's his mind. So his mind is being a part of our mind.
1: Our thoughts are not his thoughts. He already told us.
5: His thoughts are greater than that. So when I understood that, and then I was in class for my prophetic class, and I love my apostle so much. I love my apostle for teaching me, and I love her sister in Christ, who is also a long time ago delivered me from a lot of my rage. And I give shouts out to the both of them, Apostle Eunice, because she is very much a powerful woman of God, and she is a true prophet, like without a joke. She doesn't play no games. And I give shouts out to my spiritual auntie, Pastor Darlene, Dr. Darlene Bryant, who my cousin is her son, and we're all sitting here chilling. I give her props because if it wasn't for her, if it wasn't for God speaking to me to join her class, I wouldn't have realized this moment of revelation. The word is what's recorded. And this is what I heard from Apostle Unit. The word is what's recorded. Just because revelation is printed and recorded and the last page is there, doesn't mean that God stopped talking. So God is still talking right now that people stop writing. So that's the reason why I'm able to come to you with these things about words of enticement and able to share, because this is still scripture. It's still coming from the root of the word that's recorded, but also there are other styles and other areas and other directions because time has moved forward since the book has been finished or completed for us, that.
1: Each one of us is getting our testimony to continue the word by delivering the message that we've got from the mess from the word.
5: And that's how the Holy Spirit, the word, there you go. And that's the Holy Spirit, because it's the spirit of prophecy. It doesn't never stop. And the whole thing with that, it never stops. So when I'm going back into understanding this is what I was trying to explain about leaning into your own understanding, which is a form of enticing yourself. When you have the power of the word and you are in the prophetic, you have to still be humble before God. You can't step in front of them and you can't step beside them. You can't step behind them. You have to walk with them. If you're not walking with them, that's why it's two sets of footprints right beside you, because he's walking with you and you're walking with him. That's the intimate relationship between you and God.
1: But you know what I heard you say though? This is the military network. We're military.
5: God bless.
1: Sometimes that title get in the way. Your heart posture.
5: That's why in James.
1: Your heart posture and all that. Sometimes even an apostle title or a prophet title, they're still people.
0: Sometimes those titles get in the way.
5: Well, let's go back into the time since we're on the military broadcasting network. Let's hit it in the form of the military brackets. And I'm not even a Marine, but I love my Marines, so I'm going to say ooh-ah. But here's the thing. The thing is that let's go back to those times in the Vietnam Wars where they let their titles and their positions go to their head and they started killing innocent civilians instead of the target that they were supposed to be ordered. There were some Marines that went AWOL that they had to go to the firing squad because they rejected their commands. Because they let the title get in the way. Everybody can be enticed. Even no matter what. Exactly. Happens in law enforcement. Yes. Because whenever your heart posture shifts to what you think you deserve and you don't put God first, automatically you lost the fight. Military, our police officers, they all say, well, you know, the government founded it. They're evil. They're trying to oppress us. No, they're not. I'm going to tell you right now, if you didn't have law and order, you'd be more afraid. If you didn't have law and order or a military, you'd be way more afraid. Why I love my veterans, and I'll hug each and every one of them, whether they mean or whether they nice, because I can tell you right now, if they didn't go over there and drop them nukes, bust up them IODs, came over there with the M4s and M16s, they eradicated the terrorists before they came over here to our soil, there would be a problem.
1: Oh, yeah.
5: Seriously. We have a National Guard for a reason. Exactly. But that's the whole point, because the reason why we take oaths is because we take oaths under God.
1: Let's go there. Let's go down that street.
5: We're here.
1: We're military, National Guard, AGR. So now that now that I understand that I'm retired, right, and I still have my rank as my identity, I get to keep that. I earned that Sergeant First Class.
5: Forever. Yes, you did. Right? Yes, sir.
1: However, now that I'm a kingdom citizen, I understand that I don't fight wars as a kingdom citizen.
5: Well, no, you don't fight wars. When you fight wars, the thing about it is, this is where they messed up at. That goes through U.S. history. That's another conversation. Maybe we'll make that the next topic. So we can start breaking these generational national curses on the U.S. of A soil. Because a lot of people don't understand the concept of what America originally was before America was warped into what it was after 1776. But I'm not going to go all deep into that, because I could go on forever for that one. We'll be here for 5 hours, and I'll give you a whole crash course lesson on U.S. history that people did not know, and they didn't teach us in high school or college.
1: My point is, in United States, the citizens don't fight wars. The National Guard, Reserve fight wars. So if I'm a kingdom citizen, what gave me my peace of my mind was that when I became a kingdom citizen, yeah, I put on the armor, and I go stand and pray. I don't go fight. The angels go fight the wars in the spirit realm. I don't fight wars, but we still have tradition.
5: But that's what a lot of people gotta do.
0: But you know, wait a minute. I mean, isn't that what Ephesians 6:10 is all about?
1: Put on your armor, so we fight
0: against flesh and blood.
1: But the powers and principalities.
0: That's right.
1: We put it on
5: in high places.
1: Yeah, we put it on instead. In the spirit realm, the angels go fight those battles. Two different worlds, right? But we talk like it's the same in our world. It's a different realm.
5: No, it's a different realm of that, but it's also. When you're that's in the prophetic realm, and that's in the realm of the spirit. The one thing about it is, when you're in the spiritual realm, prayer is the one thing, but there's also revelation that you get from out the prayer that God will teach you how to line yourself up to be there for the blessing and for the victory. And that's one thing about it. If for every soldier that came back unharmed, for every soldier such as yourself, Aaron, and such as yourself, Melinda, for every soldier that came back unharmed because they were protected by angels, because they were fighting in both realm and in spirit. You see what I'm saying?
1: I know my mind prayers was over there, bro. So I got
5: right, because somebody was praying, and that's the whole thing about it.
0: Right, exactly.
5: When we look at, and we go back to the times, when you go back to the times of Jerusalem and the times of the tribes of Judah, and you go back to the times of David, do you think their wives and their children weren't praying for them? They prayed every night that they got up. They prayed every morning. They woke up. When they saw Goliath, they were praying. That's why they didn't move, because they were too busy praying. Like, God, strike this giant down, please. Or send somebody, because we ain't fighting no giant. Right. And then what happened? David came down there, and David was anointed. But guess what? Those prayers going up saying, Lord, get rid of this giant.
0: That went into David.
5: So David had the power, the valor, the strength, the champion. He was like, who is this dude disgracing our tribe? Why are you letting him hit me at him? Get out the way. You don't know what you're doing. You know what I'm saying? And he goes out there with three rocks and stones. Why do you think that was so miraculous? Right. Because there were some believers, and there were some givers, the prayers. And then David was the receiver, the believer, who got the prayers anointed onto him. And he came in with the rocks. What you think God did? Stepped right in the middle of that. They prayed for this giant to drop. Okay, so flow. There you go. The slingshot went off, and it hit the giant, and it dropped him. So that's the whole point of the concept of seeing how prayer works. But we just can't just, they just can't sit alone and everybody praying. And then David came along and said, well, let me start praying too. No. Nah. It was David said, okay, it's time to line up and put in the work along with y'all praying. I get it, but where is your faith at? Because right now, prayer ain't stopping this man from talking. And he's talking every day. And he's monstrous.
1: Let me read that. What was that Proverbs in? Proverbs 10, right?
5: Proverbs 10:19.
1: Okay, so in the Amplified, it says, when there are many words, transgression and offense are available.
5: Yes. Okay, that's your version. That's the translation. That's beautiful way of saying
1: that. That's Amplified.
5: Mm-hmm. So let's go ahead and take that. Let's take that transgression and offense, right?
1: Offense are unavoidable, right?
5: Okay, so they're unavoidable when that happens, right? It's going to happen because if you keep on talking, right? So let's go ahead and go to my version, and I'll go to Proverbs 10:19 myself, because it probably says that, if I'm not mistaken, and I'm pretty much sure it says what I think it says. But I'm going to read it just so I don't butcher it, because you don't want to butcher the word, because then it gets sent off wrong, and we can't take that back. And that's when God going to get mad. So I'm going to go to 10:19 on my own, right? You said transgression and offense is unavoidable with too many words. With multiples of the words, right?
1: Unavoidable.
5: And a multitude of words, sin is not lacking. Okay, oops, excuse me. Let's go on ahead. Transgression, transgression and offense is unavoidable. So that means that's sin. Because sin is not lacking. Sin leads to transgressions. Uh-huh. Sin leads to offense. Uh-huh. Mm-hmm. All right, the gateway of that. The key that opens that up. When people do too much of this work, spirit of operation only come into agreement with the, what is that? It starts with a P. What word is that? The spirit of operation, what? Pride.
0: Mm.
5: Where does your ego feed off of?
1: Pride.
5: Your pride.
0: Pride. Yeah.
5: So it goes back to what makes a person entice. What? Here's a good question. And Melinda, you could probably agree with this one. I'll use this as an example. You're doing your time. You're spending your time out with your girlfriends. And y'all out in the local club. Just, you know, chilling, doing your thing. And what does this man walk up doing? What is the first thing you see in this man? He walks up to you with his chest out, right? Got his hair slicked back or whatever he got going on. His swag is on point. He got everything down. Jewelry smelling like sweet perfume, right? And he starts what? Talking. Mm-hmm. And you can tell by his conversation already that it's enticement. Because the first thing he leads with is enticing conversation rather than just leading with himself. Or he doesn't lead with his regular tone. He really leads with this macho, hey. My name is.
1: Johnny. My name is Larry. I'm right. A Leo.
5: Right.
0: And I'm just that. And I got a whole bunch of cars.
5: Excuse me. Did I ask you what you had? Did I ask you about your cars? Did I even ask you the name? Right. That's the first thing you in your mindset. Right. Now let's change the narrative a little bit. Right. Here's a guy. He's kind of nervous. He's trying to get involved. He's trying to enjoy himself. He's out at the same club and he sees you. And he sees the God in you. Mm. And he just walks up to you very commonly and just says, hi, my name is Ariane. What's your name? Do you see what I'm saying? See the difference?
0: Sure, of course.
5: It's the body language. The tone tells you the heart posture, because the heart posture cannot lie.
1: Not lie. Mm-hmm.
5: That's the reason why you can't pass a phonograph if they hook it up to you. Go on ahead and try. It's not going to happen. Because your heart is in your chest.
0: Right.
5: It's in your chest. Your mind, now they're going to have to put a whole bunch of scopes on your brain and do an EKG scan to see if you lying in your mind. But your mind has so much going on, they don't have no way of tracking it because of random thoughts pop in your mind. So that's the reason why they don't have a helmet for a lie detector test. They got a heart thumper monitoring to check your test.
1: The body knows.
5: Right. But the body knows. But why does the body know? Because where your heart is where your soul and your spirit is.
1: Yeah. Let me ask Melinda.
0: I was trying to look up a scripture, and I do see that. I don't know if it's so much the heart, because the scripture also says the heart is deceiving. mm-hmm. as well. But I do. I'm right with you when, you know, like you said, the body. You know, what does it say when it's talk about, you know, so that whatever man think it, you know, right. it comes out. You know, these are the things. I'm wondering if there's so much going on in the mind.
1: If it's yes,
0: and that's what's going on in him in the mind, and that's how he comes out in a messed up way.
1: Because like, that's all he knows. Because that's all he knows.
0: What is a samurai? You know, when you think it, you know, is who you are. There's a scripture that mm-hmm. talks about that.
5: I know. One of the scriptures is that in the abundance of the heart, the mouth.

0: Because
1: Oh,
0: I was going to say, you know, like you said, too much talk, too much talk, just like you said, you know. But it also says be sensible and keep your mouth shut. Now, that's the version I have, you know. Be sensible. And
1: keep your mouth shut. I got you. But he who restrains his lips is wise. The reason why I say that, the reason why I bring out this concept, because when I understood how to do this, I understand how to see people and see spirit of operation versus understanding that these people are just who they are. Because now we're passing judgment when some people just don't even understand that they even attached to the spirit of operation. And the one concept is that when it comes down to that, when you let your spirit speak instead of your flesh speak,
0: there we go.
1: That's where you control what your heart accepts and puts in and filters in. Because in the mind, when your mind is racing, if you let your flesh go, your mind is going to race. I tried this once before and it does work. If you close your eyes in the middle of a dark room in a blackout and don't say nothing, don't put nothing on, and just close your eyes and think about one positive thought, and then you got that positive thought, hold on to that positive thought for about a minute, then go on ahead and let your mind wander. That positive thought is an experience or a memory inside your brain. It's going to access other memories, other thoughts relating to that thought. If you let it wander and you let it wander and you let it wander and you let it wander, you realize you thought about a whole bunch of negative stuff and you forgot about the positive thought that you was thinking about.
0: But
1: you can't chase it back.
2: I'm going to go back to Melinda, because I was tracking where you was headed with the conversation of the person that approaches you with the, with the pride. Pride is not negative. Ego's not bad. It's the heart process. So what I'm hearing you say, Melinda, is at the end of the day, because if the person's not walking in Christ, he's not walking in the Lord, we're living in, what's the opposite of that? It's the rebellion. It's the sin. It's the rebellion. So that mindset is going to be pulling from all of the ego-driven stuff, right? And that doesn't make that person a bad person.
0: No, of course not.
2: So if we know that when they approach us, it's just
0: what comes out of them. I mean, you know, I have a good friend that when you come into his space, the first thing he got to do is show you all his trophies and all his stuff. Oh, I did this. Oh,
1: it's nice,
0: look at trophy. Look at that trophy. Look at that. Right. And you know, somebody else would say, oh Lord, you know, and you know, yeah, he got some pride issues. But he is a good person. His heart is good. He does have a good heart. He's just got to work on himself a little bit more.
2: Right.
0: And work on what he's doing. And I think it comes with maturity. You know, you don't get where you're at with Christ overnight. God has got to work on you. And so he's one of those newborns right now. You know, I see that. And I'm like, and so what I'll do is, oh, okay. That's nice.
2: Mm-hmm.
0: Am I concerned? Do I get into that? No. You know, I've got several degrees, but you would never know it. I don't have, you know, because when I started looking to God, and focusing on God, it took my mind off of every materialistic thing that I know about, do about, and all that. It is meaningless, just like what Solomon says, everything is meaningless.
1: Vanity is vanity,
0: you know, exactly.
1: Almost vanity is vanity, yes,
0: exactly. And so, you know, for people like that, you know, when they come too strong or come too hard, or you know, when they get to flip flopping and what they do, I just, to be honest, I just have to pray for them. That's what I do. I just pray for them, you know. I don't be like, well, you need to be doing it. That's not me, that's not Melinda.
1: Nope.
0: I just silently pray for them and say, Lord, you know their hearts, because I'm gonna tell you, God knows their hearts.
2: Right.
0: We might look at it and say, oh man, you know, this person is this, but God knows their hearts, you know.
2: That's why Melinda, for me, what you're pointing to is the work I had to do for myself was my identity was trapped in so much stuff in the world, and my basketball identity and the military identity and the who am I as a son and a father and a husband and an ex-husband and divorce. Like, those identities get trapped. So my behavior was in a dance. It was in a dance with that stuff.
0: And
2: messed up.
0: And you know, that's I was just going to say, just really quick, Samara, I don't know what you have it, but you know, that's the thing, you know.

0: life and people and our families and you know, our surrounding, they give us an identity that God hasn't given us. Mm-hmm. That's not what God believes about us. That's not what God right. says about us. But we take, you know, what so-and-so said about us, what so-and-so thinks about us. We take that and then we form like, okay, that's who I am. Yeah. And I love
1: early.
0: Exactly. And I love the story where Gideon, you know, when God came to him, God called him a warrior. He called him a mm-hmm. you know, courageous. And Gideon is saying like, I ain't that, you know, I'm up in the field hiding from the enemy. You know, mm-hmm. but God saw something different. Can you imagine all the people who talked about Gideon and said, oh, you ain't this, oh, you this, you were scaredy cat, or you got all this. But God said, no, you know what? Courage, warrior, mm-hmm. all these things. And I think, like I said, God sees something in us different yeah. than what we see. You know, I'll let you have it, Samurai. You know, speak a word to us.
2: The word comes actually from Romans 10. Everybody wants to think Romans 10 about to go straight to the Savior scripture, which is Romans 10, 9, and 10.
1: That's all they go to. They
2: Romans,
1: go to there.
2: Everybody like, Romans 10, if you profess with your heart in your mouth, no, it's Romans 10, 9, and 10. But there's other scriptures before that that you should be paying
0: right.
2: attention to.
0: Right.
1: So exactly.
2: Romans 10, actually 1 through 3. Brethren, my heart's desire and prayer to God for Israel is that they may be saved. Okay. For I bear them witness that they have a zeal for God, but not according to knowledge. Zeal without wisdom is dangerous.
0: Very dangerous.
2: Now let's get down to it. So they say, for they being ignorant of God's righteousness mm-hmm. and seeking to establish their own righteousness, this goes to the whole part of this conversation.
0: Yeah.
2: Have not submitted to the righteousness of God, because you can't have both in the same rocket. So you can't have your self-righteousness and then disguise it as God's righteousness, half believing God's righteousness with your own mm-hmm. righteousness, because mm-hmm. that brings perversion.
0: Right.
2: That brings perversionness. So with the submission, you mm-hmm. have to submit your all to God. Mm-hmm. You have to submit all of yourself. Now, here's the thing that this goes back to the altered ego.
0: Yeah.
2: You go to alter that ego when you submit yourself back to your beatitudes. Mm-hmm. Because that is God. Mm-hmm. And that's where he said, like I said, remember me and Farron spoke about this when we talked about the chosen.
0: Right.
2: When that time, when that episode, when Jesus was explaining all those things, he looked at Matthew for the final one. And Matthew was like, well, God, what are all these for? He said, if you're looking for me, this is how you will find me. Mm-hmm. So when you think about that, right? The Beatitudes is who we were when we was kids.
0: Yeah.
2: Before we got the chocolate milk snatched from us, and before she went to Junebug, because he had a
1: before you got embarrassed and got disappointed.
2: Right. Before you wet your pants in front of the classroom. Yeah, all those things.
0: Right.
2: That was your Beatitudes. That's where they got altered. So now you altered into the ego. Right. Now, as grown adults, because now it's the harvest time, because that's when the enemy planted tares in your harvest when you was little. You can't touch it because you're going to tear yourself up in the process. So you got to wait until you fully mature, which is the harvest. Right. Now we separate the wheat from the tares. So now you're separating, you're alternating that ego, you're altering that ego out of you that you have. So, because, you know, come on now, all of us was young and teenagers in high school. We had swag on us like it was nobody's business.
1: Oh, no, I'm going to tell you.
2: You know what I'm saying?
1: I'm working on my identity in Christ right now. That has been my transformation. Giving up my identities from 2 years old to 40. Mm-hmm. And I'm peeling those layers off. And now I'm looking at when I got the Beatitudes, I told you, when I got the Beatitudes, I was like, that's what I've been going through the last 7 years. Is the Beatitudes.
2: Are you ready?
1: I was poor in spirit.
2: The cherry on top of all of that is, that's how you find your wife. That's how you find your husband. Mm-hmm. You don't find him out there with your ego. If you do, that's a worldly marriage. You might be in a little bit of trouble because once the real beatitudes come out, they're like, you changed. Oh, I ain't know that about you. Oh, you lame. Right. Oh, what? Huh? What you doing? No.
0: Hey,
2: and then, you know, she's like, man, I didn't know she was going to be like this. I didn't know she was going to be like that. No, man, I got to get up out of this. No.
1: Go ahead, Melinda. Go ahead.
0: No, it reminds me, you guys are talking, it reminds me of that that movie, I'm Going to Get You, Sucker. Y'all remember that?
2: Oh, my goodness. Yeah, she went there.
1: She pulled off the wig.
2: And she's like, don't make me hop after you. I love the one I love the most was the Will Smith episode with Tisha Campbell, and they were stuck in the basement, and he was like, man, can you lend me a hand? She was like, hey, you want a nail? Here, click, here, you can have that. And Will was like, and then later on he was singing trapped in the basement, stuck on the tricycle, this girl getting on my nerves.
1: Here we go. We're going to play a PSA, come back. We're going to wrap it up. I think for those of you who are watching in this moment, we appreciate you. And hopefully you heard something for yourself in this opportunity to share. As we talk about the word, this is life. And when you put your life in that word and use it as a mirror, you will peel those, if you're willing to tell the truth to yourself, you will peel those layers off, and there is so much joy and peace on the other side of that. I'm trying to tell you, but you got to be willing to do the work. We can listen to you and point it out to you, but it's not for me to point that out to you. It's for me to guide you, to be an example of the word and to guide you, if you're willing for me to show you where I got it from. That's what people are. Where did you get that? Why you are different? You don't act like where did I come from? Now I can tell them where it came from. I did therapy and this and this, but I could also say the word. I set myself free. I set myself free from my stories, but the word set me free indeed. So I have a testimony that I can say I use the word to get free from that. And so we're going to play this PSA, come back, wrap up the episode. Thank y'all both for tuning in and being here and hanging out with me today. And this is the Front Door of the Show, mbradio.us.
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1: All right, we are back. We are back. Thank you for those of two of you who are listening and tuning in right now in this moment, in this time, in this opportunity to hear something for yourself. Melinda, thank you for hanging in there. I mean, we've been here for an hour and 37 minutes.
2: We need that balance. And that balance is also going to show in the future, man. It's going to show this right here is what the world needs to see more of.
0: Right.
2: Because right now we got this women smacking dudes upside the head and telling them what it's going to be. And we over here cowering in caves like Elijah and forgot who we were. You know what I'm saying? And, you know, we ain't stepping out. You know, we letting her run all rampant. Like, dude, if you don't get a control of the Bronco, what is wrong with you?
0: Right.
1: Melinda, before we get out of here, Melinda, I'm gonna give you the piece now. What do you want to say from this episode?
0: I have really enjoyed myself, Samurai Farron. I appreciate it. I'm honored. Thank you for allowing me to, you know, come on the show. And you know, I want to leave it, you know, where, you know, Proverbs 3:5, trust in the Lord with all thy heart and lean not on our own understanding. And, you know,
2: acknowledge him in all our ways.
0: Right. We get in positions where we think this is this, you know, oh, we need to be this way. We need to be that way.
1: Or, we got to figure it out.
0: Right. Exactly. But God says, lean not on your own understanding. That's real. I have seen it many, many times where I thought a certain way and it ain't. It ain't that way. And so
1: you catch it in the kiss that scripture in the spirit, it's a different realm, it's a different view, it's a different perspective, it's a different interpretation.
0: I just encourage people, like I was saying last night, if you don't know God, get to know him. Mm-hmm. Get to know him. You know, you will find yourself coming out of a lot of trouble. You will find yourself avoiding trouble. You will find yourself avoiding chaos, drama. You'll find yourself, you know, not stressed out. Get to know him. And so that's what I want to tell people. You know, like I said, why go to everybody else when you can go to the maker himself? So get to know him. Thank you. Thank you so much. All right, guys. I'm going to sign off.
1: Samurai, what you got, man?
0: It's a pleasure, man. It's a pleasure.
2: Come back. Wait, let me do that with the Ice Cube face. Come back.
0: No, Ice Cube. Ice Cube. Oh, man.
2: Seriously.
1: Samurai, come back. What you got for us, Samurai? Let's get out of here, man. What you got, man?
2: So, I just want to leave the people with the understanding that you don't have to entice to get your point across. You don't have to attack to get your point across. All you have to do is be yourself. When you be yourself and let God do the work, you're going to be far more in with relationships, far more in with opportunities in your life, far more in with the having people that are going to support you and love you. You just have to be yourself. Stop trying to entice and impress God and be a part of God. That's all you have to do.
1: Thank you, man. Thank you. I'm going to leave it with the scripture of the day from the episode as a Proverbs 10:19. When there are many words, transgression and offense is unavoidable. But he who controls his lips and keeps thoughtful silence is wise.
2: Okay. Sometimes and I'm going to say this. Say it is not lacking. Transgression and offense is sin. Right.
1: Hey,
2: transgression and offense is sin.
1: Thank y'all for your time today. I appreciate y'all for tuning, listening in. This is the Frondos.
0: Appreciate you, Farrah.
1: Real Network. 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So we appreciate y'all for today. Shout us out, What's the Count? We are.
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0: were times I was looking at myself in the mirror going, dude, why are you putting on khakis?
1: Where Johnny Hawley, who was blown up and killed, who had two children, I lived in a reality for about, I think, 15 years that it should have been me.
2: Your source of strength has never been you. It has always been from somewhere else. It's just my belief that mine is from God. And I choose to rely on God. And I'm far from perfect. I screw up all the time. But my life is at peace. I have found a point past the storm where I am at peace.
3: When things got really bad, which they will, we all are going to have times in our life where we just can't handle some things. To know that reaching out for help is an option. It's the same as going to the doctor when you can't get over the common cold and it's turned into something crazy.
4: Yep.
3: Or sinus infection. You got to go to a doctor and get medicine. It's the same with your mental health.

0: 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If you could, go ahead and follow the links down below, share, like, get on there, give me some comments, give me some feedback, please. Let me know what you think. And as I always like to try to shout out to is if there's anybody out there listening tonight that's going through anything or you know somebody that might be going through something, please let them know that they're not alone. They can call the crisis line at 988. Press 1 to get to the Veteran Crisis Line. Again, it's okay to be not okay, and let's talk about things. Don't let anything distract you. Don't let anything deter you from reaching for help. So please, go ask for help if you need it. And before we get into bringing our guest on, another thing I'd like to do is promote some stuff that some local veteran groups are doing here in Eastern North Carolina. Save 22 is putting on a golf tournament in Calabash, North Carolina. If you could, scan the QR code. Get there, look at the information. If you're in Eastern North Carolina, you're more than welcome to go ahead and register to participate in the tournament. 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So go ahead and check it out. Again, I'm all about promoting and supporting fellow veterans and what they're doing to give back to the veteran community. 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
0: All right, now that we're back, my next guest for tonight is going to be JJ Hardy. Hey, JJ, welcome to the show, brother. Oh, you're muted, brother. You're muted.
4: Okay, well, you know, that's what happens when you go live, right? No,
0: it is,
4: you,
0: man.
4: For having me on. How you doing, man?
0: Doing good, man. It's been a while since we've gotten together. I know you've been on my pre-records that I do monthly. I've been on your show, but yeah, it's been a while.
4: It has. So, but yeah, I'm excited to be here.
0: No, I appreciate it, man. If you could give everybody a quick little introduction about who you are, what you did while you're in the military, just a quick rundown.
4: Sure. So, again, my name is JJ Hardy. I am a U.S. Army veteran. Like John, even though we were in separate services, we both got out as CW2s. I was a warrant officer. My job was a little bit different. I was in transportation, so I was the guy who made sure that large amounts of equipment and people made it from point A to point B, whether that was 100 miles away or a few thousand miles away when it came time for training or deploying. Did that for almost 18 years until the Army said I was done. I didn't say I was done, but now I'm running a business and doing a casual podcast.
0: Dude, that's awesome, man. Yeah. And we talked about this quite a bit on our times together. Me and you have a similar story when it comes to our time being cut short, but not because of our own choosing, you know, right. And that happens to a lot of us out there is like, you get to a certain point, like it's like your body gets to a certain point of stress that it just really, it's almost like it feels like it gives up, you know, it just stops working like it's supposed to.
4: It works fine, just not to military standards.
0: yeah, absolutely. Right. Like, you're absolutely right. Like, just like me coming from a communications MOS or like specifically doing IT work, I could do my job, the technical side of my job, perfectly fine. I just didn't do the Marine Corps stuff anymore, you know?
4: Right. Same. Yeah. I could still go out there and do transportation logistics of any kind, rail, air, truck, doesn't matter. I could do any of that stuff. But as a matter, you know, when it comes to doing the physical side, my body's not quite where it used to be. I'm not putting a big rucksack on my back anymore. I'll tell you that much.
0: Yeah. I know the feeling, man. But yeah, if you could get quick, let everybody know kind of going through your transition and everything, and what did you take from your time in and even post transition that kind of got you where you are today with the things that you're doing? And we'll get in more detail of what each one of those things are later in the show, but just kind of a quick overview of what that looks like.
4: Yeah. So overall, my passion these days is leadership. And, you know, when you rewind my life back to my military service, that's what I miss the most, is that people actually cared for one another. And I think that's, believe it or not, what moves the needle in personal life and business too. And a lot of people don't really make those connections after they get out, but they know that something's missing. Now, I didn't feel the great leadership when I transitioned. You know that. I talked about that when I was on your show the last time. I wasn't feeling the love at all. You know, it's like I was a faulty piece of equipment that needed to sit in the corner for a little while. And looking back on it, I'm not as upset as I was when I was getting out, but it really made it very difficult because I went from being a so-called hero, right? You know, I was the guy that they called whenever they had questions for a lot of different things, not just the things that were within my technical job, but just I was kind of a go-to guy for a lot of things. And then the moment that they put me through medical evaluation because they saw me struggling a few different times when I was out doing PT and went on a ruck march one time, I didn't do well. But, you know, once they gave me that label that it was my time to get out, and it wasn't because I was physically retiring, it was because I had a medical issue, well, then they treated me kind of like yesterday's garbage. And you know, I don't understand how you can have so much time in service, and then these people that have a third of your time in service or less are telling you that you're not allowed to do your job, that you just kind of have to sit there and take up space until you get your orders to retire. Well, because I ended up medically retiring.
0: Yeah, no, it was kind of the same for me. Like I had a similar experience. Not everybody. I had certain one, like onesies and twosies that didn't treat me any different, even though they knew I was getting out. Right.
4: Yeah.
0: But there were definitely some folks some of my leaders personally that definitely, and even some of my peers even looked at me a little differently. Like, you know, because there were a lot of things that I just couldn't do anymore. I couldn't go to the field. I couldn't stand duty. Like there's a lot of things that I just couldn't do anymore. And I could definitely tell that they started really separating themselves mentally and emotionally with me and even physically sometimes, you know, and it was just one of those things. It's like, and that's one of those things like I took from a lot of those experiences into what I do today. I don't like, it does like, as long as you can still provide to your job and what your actual mission is, then that's really all that matters in my opinion, you know, especially outside the military, I should say.
4: Yeah. Well, and I challenge any veteran who's going through some struggles after they leave. Cause I did, you know, it wasn't just that transition itself. Once I got out, I missed a lot of things, you know, people coming together and doing things. Once I got my first civilian job after the military, you know, I noticed that the civilian world, man, people are mostly for themselves. And yeah. It's the WIFM model, you know, it's the what's in it for me. And yep. That, you know, and I was never used to that. I mean, there were obviously onesies and twosies here and there, but when push comes to shove, you kind of come together and there's like an unspoken camaraderie that you have with other people that are wearing the uniform. And I've noticed it even after I got out, which thankfully I finally found my community, you know, once I got out of the military locally, in Virginia, yeah. And I found them again when I moved to Iowa, but it's just one of those things where there was something missing, and, you know, it was the leadership, it was the people, it was all the things. And it led me to a lot of years of self-discovery, probably five before I realized what I actually wanted to do with my life, which is interesting because you almost have to grow up again. It's like a rediscovery, kind of like when you first became an adult.
0: No, you're absolutely right, man. And like, I jokingly say this all the time to other veterans too. And I think we even said it jokingly, like when we on our own shows, like together, is like the military does not teach us very well how to be an adult in society. Right. Yeah.
4: Not as a civilian.
0: And then that's what I mean. Right. Like they don't teach us how to be a civilian adult. We are taught and grown how to be an adult in the military and how to lead for the most part. Most people learn how to properly lead. Some just learn how to manage really well. Mm-hmm. Right. And we'll talk about that little bit too, because there is a big difference between leading and managing.
4: Correct. Yes.
0: But yeah. So like, again, we say it jokingly, but it's true, is the military does not set us up for success on being an adult in the civilian life, because you got to think, most of the folks that join the military, they're directly out of high school, barely an adult themselves just by society standards, mm-hmm. and then go off and get taught in this subculture way of living for 4 to 30 years. And then they get out and expect to integrate right directly back into civilian society with it all figured out. And that's definitely not the case.
4: No, I mean, gosh, when you first start off, you have a barracks room assigned to you, unless you're married, and then you have housing assigned to you. And then you move forward. You actually get to learn how to go out and find a place to rent, but then you're given the rent money every month in addition to what you're already getting paid. And that's one thing they don't really tell you too much of when you're going through your transition is that now you actually have to budget for rent out of what that salary is, that you don't get that additional money anymore. It should be a given, right? But you'd be surprised how many junior people get out and they're like, oh my gosh, I can't afford life. I'm making the same amount that I was in the military. No, you weren't.
0: Yeah.
4: Not at all. You were making a lot more than you thought. But then in addition to that, they give you money for food. And you know, you have this huge support system that supports you, not just with your problems at work, but also with your problems at home. I mean, it's like a 360 mentorship model where you're not just mentoring people in their job. You're teaching them how to adult and helping them through all of the situations. Bill that you're having a hard time paying, they tell you to go to Army Community Service or whatever the Marine Corps equivalent or branch of service equivalent is that you served in. And I mean, you have all these resources at your disposal that when you get out, I mean, unless you have a really good disability rating or you get lucky enough to get a medical retirement, you get almost none of those resources. Right. And now you have to go find resources just like the average civilian. And, you know, if you went through a long time, and I hate to call it being institutionalized, but it is, you're used to the resources that you had, and you're not prepared for when none of those things are available to you anymore.
0: No, you're absolutely right. And that's one thing, like, I started kind of like looking at is when, after I got out, I was like, okay, again, luckily I had some really good mentorship, and I had some really good mentors that had already transitioned out before I did, and some stuff that I talked to them about. And it's like, these are things that people don't think about, right? Like your medical benefits for you and your entire family, you don't pay for that essentially, right? Like that you don't pay for that out of pocket. Going to the ER, going to the doctor on a regular basis, medications, prescription eyewear, right? All of those things are 100% paid for by TRICARE, right? Like, you essentially get those things for free in the eyes of the service member. Mm-hmm. When you get out, you now have to pay an annual premium for medical care, for healthcare, right? For your health insurance. And depending on if your job depends on how good of health insurance you may have, because everybody has different programs or different vendors that they go through. Now, I'm not saying TRICARE is the best medical like service out there, but It's I've actually, what I've seen is actually better than a lot of, especially depending on the company you work for, right? If you work for a smaller company or firm, you may not have the options to get, or you have to pay more to get the options you need to be able to support you and your family, right?
4: Almost usually always. If you want anything extra than what's on that initial payment that you have to pay for your health insurance, everything is extra. I mean, you can pay down your deductibles and premiums and all kinds of stuff, but they don't do a great job explaining all that stuff, even while you're going through the process of getting insurance.
0: They don't.
4: Yeah, no, but it's way different. You don't have to worry about any of that.
0: Right. Yeah. And, but yeah, man, it's, I don't know. So what was, I had a question. So somebody posted here, they would like to see how your time in service kind of shaped your leadership. If you want, can you just real quick catch on that, and then we'll kind of move on. But yeah, your time in service, how did that shape how you see and what you say is leadership today?
4: So how it shapes leadership? First of all, you actually have to care for people. If you care for people, everything works. But more than that, professional development in an organization has to be intentional. And, you know, for the most part, well, at least the companies I worked for, and a company that a lot of my clients work for, unless you explain why it's important, it's not intentional. There's no regular progression. The military, we had that. If I knew I was going to become an E5, either before I got promoted or right after I got promoted, we were required to go to NCO school. I'm sure it has a different name now than what it was called when I was in. It's called Warrior Leader Course when I was in, but who knows what programs they have going on. And you know, the next level, if you get promoted again, well, you're expected within a certain amount of time to go to the next level school. You get promoted again, the next level school. You take special positions in that grade. You got to go to a special school for that. If you want to work in certain staff positions, you got to take a certification for that. They prepare you for everything at every level that you could possibly want to do. And in the civilian world, they basically give you a team and tell you to have a nice day. Let me know if you need anything. Oh, by the way, don't forget to show up on Tuesdays and Thursdays to report your numbers.
0: Yeah. Yeah. Marine Corps does the same thing. I think they do a really good job. And I assume, like you said, all branches of service have leadership courses or schools that they send their service members to. Right. And I mean, we start leadership training literally at the bottom of the ladder, right? So like our E3s go to what is called a Lance Corporal's course, where they learn basic introduction to leadership at the most junior level. And then you have Corporal's course for the E4s, Sergeant's course for the E5s. Then you have the Staff Academy for your staff, like for your staff, or E6s. And your E6s and E7s actually go to different leadership courses, right? So E6 goes to what they call the Staff Academy, and then you have E7s go to advanced course. And so like there for a while, they promoted these types of things as making you competitive for promotion, but then everybody started doing it. So it really became mandatory for promotion, right? If you wanted to get promoted and move up the ranks as leadership, like you had to do these extra things to ensure that you were moving up the ladder. And you're right. They don't have any kind of programs that I've seen outside the military in any civilian job.
4: They do have a budget for professional development that they don't necessarily talk about while you're working there. And so if you can find a program, most companies do if you're working for a small, maybe lower medium sized company, likely they don't, but any company that starts having a structure where there's HR and a couple staff heads, you know, they start creating budgets for many things, and professional development is one of them. And I didn't know that at first. As a matter of fact, when I first started my business teaching leadership development, I just thought that I'd be marketing to those people that would need the professional development. And as dumb as it may sound, I didn't realize that they wouldn't be able to afford it anyway. They're not getting paid enough money for that crap. But, you know, when you consider it and you talk to somebody, if you let them know, hey, you know, hook me up with somebody in your HR, you know, the head of HR, you know, somebody who can make a decision on something like this. And let's see if we can not only get you enrolled in this program, but let's get it paid for you. So, I'm not saying that as to promote the way I do service, but knowing that, I mean, if you're in an organization out there and you don't think there are opportunities for professional development, then that just means nobody's had the conversation about what kind of opportunities you do have available to you.
0: Yeah. Yeah. Real quick, we do have a question from one of the viewers. What was the hardest part of rebuilding kind of a sense of purpose after leaving the Army? So what kind of kickstarted you into getting you where you are today?
4: Ooh, well, you can dig into more detail on that in my book that I wrote. It's called Speak Up, Show Up, Lead. But I will go ahead and say that there was an activating event. I was lost for the first couple years after I got out. It was hard. It was not easy to transition from the military. All these job descriptions that you read out there, you may have done stuff related to a lot of the things that they said, but the requirements that they had, like the mandatory requirements, none of it seemed familiar. So it made you feel like that you went from the most qualified person in the world to the most unqualified person in the world. And so that was very difficult. But what actually turned that around is I kind of punched myself in the face after my brother passed away. He was 35 years old, never left the state, never went to had multiple combat engagements, never had an opportunity to travel overseas at all, or really leave the state of Iowa too many times. And he passed at the age of 35. It was a kind of a kick in the balls moment, to be quite honest with you, because I was thinking to myself, I'm over here struggling.
0: Yeah.
4: And I don't know the religious affiliation for anybody in your audience over here, but I'm a Christian. Yeah. I was a Catholic for the longest time, but you know, now I just consider myself a good Christian. And I thought to myself, if God brought him home so young, and I'm still here after all that I've been through, then what the heck am I doing wallowing in self-pity? Yeah. I need to go out there and do something. And it was because of that that I ended up really digging deep to find my purpose, and I was relentless about it, to be quite honest with you. And once I started working for a couple companies, it was very obvious what my purpose was, because I helped turn their leadership around in their companies. I had the right conversations. My team was super high performing, and I never felt like I was doing anything special. I was just treating them like people and making sure that if they had any troubles, I was there for them. And, you know, there's something to be said about knowing what to do. The military beats it into your head. You go to sergeant time training, you go to warrant officer professional development, you go to officer professional development. They talk about all the things that people are struggling with on their end. And when you talk about how to fix them, and you know, that doesn't happen in the civilian world, and it should, it really, really should. And because I knew what to do, it gave me a leg up. I am no better and no different than anyone else in any organization out there. I just had the right upbringing, is what I like to say. And so I decided to use that to my advantage. And honestly, I may have been digging for my sense of purpose, but I didn't find it as much as it just kind of fell in my lap, because it was quite obvious.
0: Yeah. I think there's a lot of us veteran wise specifically that go through that, almost that same type of growth post service. Is we start to feel like, okay, well, what are we supposed to do? Like you don't really have a purpose like you did when you're in the military. It was super, super easy to know what the mission was. You had like explicit objectives and tasking, like all the things were laid out. You knew what you had to do, and you get out and it's like, man, like what would I do now? And like you said, is you look at some of the job postings and service members are the biggest, I would say the biggest ones when it comes to imposter syndrome. I know I still even today have imposter syndrome and things, right? Like, I will say I am very fortunate that I have a really good boss today at the company I work for today. Me and him have open and very honest conversations on a regular basis. And I tell him, I was like, I feel like I'm not doing enough. I feel like I'm not doing a good job. Right. And luckily he'll tell me, and he's very honest, and he'll let me know when I'm not doing a good job. But again, it's that imposter syndrome. Like you said, you see some of these qualifications, you're like, I don't have anything close to these things, right? Like you want like a master's degree and all these certifications for a mid-level job. I'm like, how do people do that? You know? And you're like, I'm never going to be, and you start getting in your own head and think you're never going to be successful in the workforce because you just can't meet these expectations. But again, I've learned it's sometimes you kind of have to force your way into the door to have the conversation to prove that you are ready to be there. Right. A lot of times. And that's kind of, I think with you, that's kind of what you've done. You got to a moment in life to where you're like, what am I doing? Like, I need to do something purposeful. And that's what you did. You forced yourself into that direction, so to speak, and kind of pushed your way into the audience of what your purpose needs to be.
4: I did. And honestly, I tested that theory in the very last job that I worked for. And I think I've told you this before, but I created a nationwide leadership development program that was centered around having conversations about the topics that matter. And, you know, for everybody who's listening out there, I talk about this on my podcast, but you want to turn your retention numbers in the opposite direction. If you want to stop having as much turnover, because you know how expensive it is to train somebody else, talk about the things that matter. Actually take interest in your junior leaders and mentor them through the stuff that they're having a hard time with. Even if they don't say they're having a hard time, they absolutely are. I mean, it's called leadership for a reason. You can be a manager and be the opposite of what a leader is. And you can be a ground employee and be the best leader in your company, because your team respects you more than anybody else in that company could respect even your first manager. And so it's really important to understand that talking about the things that matter and helping people, I mean, gosh, you got to help people. People struggle, especially when they're a manager. It's like you're walking around the office all day and dealing with fires all the time. I mean, you're like riding a bicycle with bent tires with a fire shooting out your behind or something like that. That's what it's like to be a manager. And, you know, if you don't help somebody work through the stuff that happens as a result of having to put out all those fires all the time, they're either going to create bad habits, they're going to absolutely hate it, or they're going to fall on their face and they're going to end up being fired or demoted.
0: No, you're absolutely right. And real quick, I was listening to a podcast the other day. If you're into leadership or just business in general and leadership, you've probably heard of Simon Sinek. But he was talking about, and is one of the big things I think it resonated with me was like, people don't leave companies. They leave the bosses they work for, right? They leave the culture that's built in that organization. They don't leave the company because the company is bad and isn't doing well. They leave because the culture and the leadership aren't well and do not support their growth, right? That's what really happens, in my opinion. And I agree with that 100% too, right?
4: Yeah. It's easy to understand that. People will take lower pay if they have a good work environment.
0: Absolutely. I mean, honestly, looking back, I didn't realize this when I was a young leader in the Marine Corps, but like looking back, the service members that would get out after 4 years, a lot of times they left because it's not they didn't like the institution. It's because they didn't care for the institution. It's because they had some bad leaders that really put a bad taste in their mouth for the rest of the institution. Right.
4: Oh, yeah.
0: And that's why they left. It's not because of the institution itself. It's the leaders that they had along the way that gave them the bad taste, you know?
4: Yep. Yep. I agree. And Richard, to answer your question, to be on the other side of the conversation, I just love podcasting. It doesn't matter what side of the conversation I'm on. I'm game for it. If you have one, let me know. I'll be on your podcast too. I love having conversations around things that matter. I think raising awareness for any issue, whether it's veteran transition, struggling leaders, self-leadership, trying to make it in life, it doesn't matter. I think having conversations around things that people struggle with is absolutely important, because you never know when somebody's going to stumble across that conversation. And if they hear that you were able to get through it, that could be the one thing that pushes them to be able to get past whatever they're going through.
0: No, you're absolutely right. And I think this is going to be a great time to take our first break, JJ. And when we come back, we're going to get more into the leadership lessons kind of learned the hard way after the break. And just so everybody knows, during the break, play a little bit of music here from Dallas Alexander. He's a veteran himself. He was a sniper and recorded the world's longest shot at 2.2 miles, like in combat recorded a 2.2 mile shot. So we'll be back here in about 3 minutes.

0: All right, welcome back, everybody, to the Bunkhouse here live on Military Broadcast Radio, where we give veterans a voice. Yeah, again, that was Dallas Alexander. He's actually a Canadian veteran. He was a sniper, got attached to some joint task forces working with the U.S. Services, and recorded a 2.2-mile shot, a kill shot. Like, that's impressive, right? And again, taking everything that you learn, and now he's making music out in Nashville and stuff. And anytime we take a break, we try to play some music. And when we play music, they're all veterans. Every bit of music we play during our breaks are all from veterans. So, all right, real quick, JJ, I think this next question that I'm going to bring up on the screen works really well into our next topic. We're going to talk about some leadership lessons learned, but like the hard way of learning those lessons, right? And so, coming in, for first time managers, what's the only leadership mistake that you see that most often, and what should they be doing differently from day one?
1: Oh gosh, I have to break it down into two. So
0: okay, go ahead.
1: I think the biggest thing is thinking that they have to solve all these problems that are going on by themselves. You know, you have a structure at most companies for a reason. Whether you're in a small company and there's an owner there that you're working for, or a superintendent or whatever the case may be, it doesn't matter. It could just be a teammate that you notice is doing a lot better than you are. You don't have to do anything, you know, just by yourself. If you just have a team and that's all you can rely on, I guarantee that whether you're leading that team or not, I bet you somebody has enough experience to be able to help you along with whatever struggle you're going through. That's one mistake. Two, and I believe this deep down in my heart, is, you know, you got to take radical ownership. I think that problems happen on your team, and it is really, really easy to go up to a person that made a mistake and lay it on them. But you know, honestly, what happens most times in business is that the systems at work probably failed somebody. Either they didn't have something explained to them properly, they didn't have enough people helping them with that thing that they didn't do well, or, you know, they asked for help and maybe there was a policy that hindered them from being able to do what they needed to do to get that job done. You got to look at what you can do. This is where the ownership comes in. You got to look at what you can do to influence what happened in that to make sure it doesn't happen again.
0: Yeah, I agree 100%, man. And this is a good comment here. This is such a good example of how difficult experiences can eventually become something that helps other people. Absolutely, right? And so that's probably one thing that I've learned as I grew in my military service. The longer that I stayed in, the more like leadership positions I grew into, and especially now that I'm out, I've translated kind of what I've learned into how I am as a leader, especially now, is that you're right. It was so easy, especially when I was a young E5 sergeant or a young corporal E4, somebody messed up. It was so easy just to lay into them, light them up like it was their fault only, like they did something wrong, you know, and they need to figure out how to fix it. And what I learned really quickly is, sure, you got to make sure that they have accountability for themselves too, especially if they did mess up. If they made a mistake, 100%, they should own that mistake. But you should also turn around and say, okay, well, what can I do for you? Or what could have I done for you to make sure that this doesn't happen in the future, right? Because leadership is not a one-way street. You have to be able to give them something. They don't just work for you. You work for them too as a leader, right? Like, you're there to make them successful, not just them making the business successful, right?
1: Correct. Yep. Yeah. Well, and you brought up a very good point there, that accountability. I did not bring that up. Of course, when you are, I mean, you can, Jocko wrote a book about this. I mean, all kinds of people have written books about military veterans specifically about how ownership can change your entire interaction with everybody that you surround in your personal and business life. But, you know, when you don't put the accountability on somebody else, if they had a part in it, then honestly, they don't get an opportunity to learn either. So right. It's important to bring that up, because there's a difference between holding somebody accountable and blaming them for doing something stupid. And if you're just throwing blame around all the time, honestly, you're just going to look like the biggest jerk in the whole world that doesn't really care about how things get done. You just want to beat people up for making mistakes, and there's no growth in that.
0: No, you're absolutely right. And one thing I've seen so many times, and this is examples of bad leadership, is that if somebody down in the team made a mistake or something went wrong because maybe they configured something wrong or they did something, and it wasn't like a catastrophe or anything like that, but I've seen where leaders point to that person when they get questioned about the mistake, right? What you should be doing, and this is what I learned a lot too over time and as I grew as a leader, is that as the leader, I am the owner of that. Let's say I'm a department lead, right? I own everything that happens or does not happen in that department. As that leader, if my boss, let's say if I work for the CEO, because that's where that department falls under directly, if something goes wrong in my department, it's not the team's fault. It's my fault as the leader that something went wrong. But also the flip side of that coin is if things are going right, I'm not the reason things are going right. It's the team's reason they're going right. Right. Yep. And that gets overlooked way too much. And in military service leadership, and also in like civilian leadership, those things get, I think, really kind of glossed over way too much. What are your thoughts on that?
1: Well, there's a missing component there. You know, there's another way to gain a little bit of clout with your leadership if they were to come to you in a situation like that. You know, keep in mind, a lot of people will actually say, it was Joe Snuffy who made a mistake and we have to fix it. So he's right. Given the team accountability. He's blaming the person that did it and not taking any ownership of it himself. And so there's a way to do that the right way if somebody were to address, you know, a problem that happened in your section. And it's honestly just to say, you know what, we made a mistake. We've already had conversations on how to fix it. If you want a back brief on what we're going to do differently next time, I'd be happy to provide that to you. We're working through it right now. I'll get back to you on that. And, you know, honestly, what that does is you do not want your boss or any of the senior management team or directors or anything like that. You don't want anybody talking to a member of your team.
0: Absolutely not.
1: I mean, not only does it destroy the productivity level that's supposed to be going on on your team, but what is your team going to think of you if you pass the buck down and they have to have the conversation rather than you take the opportunity to help that person fix the problem? And you're doing the wrong thing 100%. You take accountability of it. Let them know that it was your team. You don't necessarily have to say it was you, because obviously you personally didn't make the mistake. It was my team that made that mistake. We're working on a plan to fix it, and I'll let you know how it goes once we start making progress with that. And that way you're taking the ownership. You're letting them know that you're working on making it better. And if they really do want a back brief, which most of the time they say they might, but then when you come to them with it, they're like, oh, I know you got it. But
0: yep.
1: just make sure that you're not name dropping and calling people out that don't deserve to be called out, because that's going to destroy your credibility as that team's leader, because your job is to make your team run efficiently. And your role as a manager or a director is to make sure that the professional development happens and that that person is held accountable. And if you're letting other people in that circle and they're holding that person accountable, then you're not doing your job. And by the way, if you want to be considered a leader in a leadership position, you need to be leading the person that's calling you out and on your team and the people on your team. And you need to be leading that person that made the mistake.
0: Yeah, no, absolutely. And I think you bring up a good point there too, is like, leading the person that called it out from your leadership, right? Like, leadership isn't just a down and in purpose. Like, that's not just a down and in focus. Like, you can lead up and laterally. Like, you can lead your peers. You can lead the ones that you report to, as well as leading the ones that report directly to you, right? And I think that's an important thing too, is because a lot of folks at least, from my experiences outside of the military, I've noticed that a lot of people in leadership positions don't like

0: outside where nobody else can hear you and say, what is really going on? Because this is not how we do things here, and this is not normal. So, you know, I'm glad you got that off your chest, but I need to know this isn't going to happen again. So how are we going to fix this together? Because I think working for you is great, but it's not when you do stuff like this.
1: Yeah, no, absolutely. And that's, again, that's part of the leading up, right? Is like you having those honest conversations.
0: Yeah. You know? Difficult conversations are called difficult for a reason.
1: Oh, absolutely.
0: Yeah, definitely. The whole time you're doing it, your chest is warm, your face is red, and you hate every minute of it. But you got to do it, because if you don't, you know, the bad thing is going to keep on happening.
1: No, it absolutely will. And then we have this question here, and I think this actually really goes good into the next piece on lessons learned, like the hard way, is what's helped you, JJ, overcome some self-doubt along your growth and into what you become today?
0: Gosh, they beat this into us in the military. They really, really did. You got to be confident in you. If you are not confident in you and what you can do, then you are never going to accomplish anything of any major significance. You'll just be a puppet in somebody else's play all the time, and you're just going to be quiet because your voice isn't going to be heard. And when it comes to self-doubt, I still have it. But what's stronger than my self-doubt is my belief in myself. And, you know, if I make a mistake, that's okay. But once I realize that I make a mistake, what am I going to do to course correct that mistake? Because every mistake can be course corrected. And if not, then you just kind of got to embrace the suck and take the bullet. You know what I mean? But, you know, we make mistakes in life. That's what we do. Do I doubt myself? Yes. Does that doubt matter? Sure, because it teaches me what I feel my limitations are, and I just got to crush those limitations because they don't matter. And, you know, at the end of the day, if you don't test those limitations, then you're not growing as a person. You're going to be slowly dying as a person, because nobody wants to be that person who just lets everything happen around them and to them. And I spent almost 2 years doing that after I retired from the military. What a horrible way to live. I will never do that again. And if anybody's going through that, you know, that's watching this now or later or whatever, I mean, just know that if you can find it in yourself just to believe in you and push past your internal objections, what's the worst that's going to happen? It doesn't work out. And if it doesn't work out, are you really any worse off than you were before? Probably not.
1: Right.
0: So, I mean, consider that. You never know if something's going to work out until you try. And if you try and it doesn't work out, then guess what? You learned something then too. You learned that it didn't work out.
1: Yeah, no, you're absolutely right. And something that, like, something I always try to even teach my kids is, like, you'll never know unless you ask the question or you give effort to it. Because anything that you don't put effort into or you don't ask the question about are never going to be yes or never be successful.
0: Yep.
1: Right. That's just life engine. Like, that's a life lesson that anybody can take, is if you don't put effort into it or you don't ask the question, the answer is always going to be no, and they're never going to be successful because you don't put the effort in.
0: Yeah. With my one-on-one clients that I have, because I do coaching these days, I also do consulting, but coaching is one of the things that I do. And that's actually the most common thing that I run into. It's so interesting that that person, I can't remember who it was, asked that question, but okay, I'm not going to mess your name up out of respect for you, but Devone, I don't, anyway, I'm not going to do that. But I will say that if you're going through a lot of self-doubt now, guess what that makes you? Normal.
1: Yep.
0: And if you are questioning yourself and you're letting that hold you back, there's nothing wrong with you. That's normal. You know, I still hold myself back from some things. John still holds himself back from some things. You can't win every single war. You can't lean forward in every single foxhole. I mean, that, no person is perfect. That's not our design. But, you know, when things are really, truly important, that's why you have priorities. Because if it's a priority,

0: priority to you and it needs to be done, don't wait till you're motivated. Just do it. Have the discipline to push past what's bothering you about that thing and just do it, especially if it's important. If it's not important and it's not going to change the course of anything and it's just one thing that's going to roll off your shoulders and you're not going to think about it, then don't worry about it. Don't let it keep you up at night. It's silly.
1: No, you're absolutely right. And I think this really ties really good into the next piece is, so everything that you've been through military service wise, growing through your transition, and what is, can you talk about like building your coaching business and your consulting business and then what that really turned into even? We'll talk a bit about your book here in a minute too.
0: Well, I built that leadership development program for my last company. I'm like, my goodness, if it was that easy to do it here, then I can go do it anywhere. And so that's why I left my company and started a business. I'm going to be completely honest with you. Going into starting a business, I knew nothing. Most people don't. And, you know, you can be really, really good at your job in logistics or in IT or in whatever, or in construction. But if you go start a business in logistics, in IT, in leadership, in construction, guess what? You still don't know. You know nothing about marketing. You know nothing about sales. You know nothing about trying to structure what you want to do to help somebody else as an offer so that you can sell it, package it, and receive money for it. You don't know how to keep track of those customers. Maybe you can follow a spreadsheet, but that only gets you so far. And yeah, there's a lot to learn. So I could have quit almost immediately. Building that business meant I had to start attending. Oh gosh, I was the worst person in the whole world for anybody's webinar because I was literally just showing up to learn. I went to every webinar for marketing, every webinar for sales, every webinar for how to manage my business, every webinar for social media outreach, every webinar. I mean, if there was something related to coaching or consulting and how to become successful as a business, I went to it. I think I spent 8 months just learning because I realized that every time I went into a room when I first started my business, I didn't know a doggone thing at all. I could talk great about somebody's problems that they're having in a company if they brought it up, but yeah, how to get to that conversation when they know that you're a private business owner who is probably selling something, which, by the way, them just walking up to me and talking to me probably made them want to throw up in their mouth a little bit almost immediately right off the jump. And that's okay. I can acknowledge that, but, but you know, just learning how to do all those things, learning how to build relationships as a business owner and turn that into a way to market and then actually get people help. I told you earlier that, you know, knowing that their companies will pay for this stuff and that there's a budget set aside for these things, didn't know that until, you know, probably 6 months into it. And, you know, how did I take everything that I've learned and turn it into a business now? Well, I just had an unrelenting drive to figure it the heck out. And I still don't know probably half of what I need to know, but I'm doing enough to more than get me by, and I'm helping people and I love doing it. And plus I get to do this podcast thing where that's a new thing too. Don't think you can just go out and start a podcast and you're going to be successful with it right off the jump. It's the same as growing a business. It just doesn't pay you for a very, very, very long time.
2: Yeah. Yep.
0: If at all, but you know, yeah, it's just one of those things where if you want to do something, you'll find a way. And that's what my business journey has been. And I can't be somebody who teaches leadership if I'm just going to start something and quit on it almost immediately. I wouldn't expect that of my clients if they hired me to do something, and I wouldn't allow it, to be quite honest with you. I would probably recommend that they no longer be my client because that's not the way I operate. If you're hiring me, it's because you don't want to quit. You have a problem that needs to be solved and you want somebody who's going to take it seriously. And that's how I operate in my business. And I honestly operate in life that way. Now I do. I mean, those 2 years after the military, I really didn't know which way was up, but now I'm right back to where I was. Maybe not physically. I wouldn't say if you hold up a picture of me now and a picture of me when I was on active duty, that I would look the same. Maybe soon. I'm working at it, but you know, I will say that the drive, the problem solving abilities and my ability to interact with other people, it's all still there. And really at the end of it all, if you can problem solve, communicate with other people and just do the things that need to be done, whether you want to do them or not, anybody can start a business.
1: Yeah. Quick one from Jason, on YouTube. I want to know if JJ and John are friends. I'm really curious. I would say, yes, we are. We haven't known each other that long though. If you look at like the grand scheme of things, we've only, it's been 5-6 months, probably tops, maybe since we first got introduced to each other.
0: Yeah. If we were closer, I would hang out with John.
1: Heck yeah. Hands down, would. Absolutely would.
0: But I mean, do we have the ability to do that? No, but once in a while we check in with each other. There's not a whole week that goes by that I don't see a reel pop up from John. I'm just going to be honest with you. So yes, we do interact with each other. I'll say that. And I do consider him a friend. If he called on me because he needed help with something, 110%, and not just because of our professional interactions with each other, it's because I care about him. So yes.
1: Yeah, no, absolutely. Same thing. And I know if I needed something or needed somebody to talk to, all I got to do is either message or call JJ. He would pick it up. We would talk for hours if we had to, and then vice versa. If there was anything he needed, he knows he can call me same way, man. And that's part of the community that we've kind of become a part of as podcasters, right? Cause that's how I met you, was in podcasting networks, like on Facebook and stuff, and making posts to try to get guests, and had you on my show. Then I went on and was a guest on your show as well. But yeah, man. So yeah, Jason, we are considered each other's friend for sure. We haven't known each other that long, even though it may seem like we have.
0: But again, it doesn't matter. And you know what? Doesn't. When you get out of the military and you served, especially as a warrant officer that probably had similar duties and had to deal with similar crap, we have those stories to share as well. Once you're out and you don't have that commonality with too many people around you, once you meet somebody that shares those same values, shares those same experiences, you're more likely to bond with them pretty quickly just because you need it. And most people don't understand the crap that you went through before. And so that level of commonality is, it's more important than a lot of people understand.
1: No, I'll definitely, in a sense, double click on that one, JJ. Is like, you're absolutely right. Yep. Like, you're absolutely right. And there's so many of us, and even I did this, like after I got out again, like I had my podcast when I first started before I got out. And so like, I was still doing my podcast even as I transitioned out of the Marine Corps, but that was my only veteran interaction. I didn't try to reach out anybody locally or make new veteran friends locally to me. And like, I really isolated and I really didn't even promote. And I wasn't like the proud veteran, right? Like, unless somebody asked me, they would have never even known that I was a veteran probably. Just because not who I wanted to be back then. And we've talked about it on my show and your show, is like, that took me down a darker road than I should have been on. And created me to put like a pause on my show for quite some time, 3 years. Even I took a break from my show for 3 years. That was one of the things I learned, is you have to create that network, right? Because again, that's part of growing and even finding your purpose, getting back into the veteran network and getting more into my podcasting realm and really honing in and focusing on one of my podcasts to really be about, you know, is that opened me up to a whole bunch of things. Like I've now branched out a couple of different directions. But I also am a lot more what I would consider a proud veteran. I'm because I didn't want to, it's not that I was ashamed to be a veteran, right? It was more along the lines that like, I didn't want to be that guy that seemed to be standoffish because he was so proud to be a veteran. So I just completely turned it off. Yeah. Right. If that makes sense.
0: It does. You know? And being a veteran is probably our biggest strength, because of the experiences that we went through, and we shouldn't shut it off just because we're afraid of how other people are going to interact with that idea.
1: Yeah, no, absolutely. Paul says that he wants to see me as a guest on JJ's show. So you definitely can. I was a guest, a few months ago. If you go back and look at some of JJ's older content on his YouTube channel, you'll actually see my episode on there. I was on his show, back in April, maybe March, April timeframe, I believe. Something like that.
0: I'd have to dig back and look, but I know you were there. Yeah. But yep. John, if you want to come back on my show, buddy, I'm okay with that.
1: Yeah, no, absolutely. Let's actually set that up. That's actually a pretty good idea, because I've came a long way since the last time when I was on your show last.
0: Oh, yeah. You're a lot brighter, and your personality is shining a lot more on screen than it used to be. There's just something that happens once you do it more often.
1: It absolutely does. So yeah, I would definitely, let's actually get that scheduled out. Let's do that. But before we run out of time, I want you to say real quick, where can people find all of your content? Where can they look your business up, and how can they get in contact with you, and how can they get your book?
0: Okay. So JJ Hardy, if you Google that and you get past that baseball player, cause I'm not him, you'll find me. In addition to that, if you go to victoryleadershipcoaching.com/links, that's the easiest way without having to read my whole website. You can find all my socials and all the links to my books. Everything is on there.
1: Awesome. Dude, I'm going to have to, I feel like I'm going to have you come back on again, and we're just going to talk only about your book next time, I think, okay. And your podcast. We didn't really get to talk about it as much as I really wanted to this time. But I think we had really good conversation, had a lot of good engagement from the listeners too. So I always want to make sure that I get, if they're engaging, I definitely want to make sure to respond back to what they're doing. So no, it's been good. We might have to schedule a part two for JJ in the future to talk more about his actual book, his business more in depth, and his podcast and stuff. So
0: let's go, Chief.
1: Yeah, let's do it, man. All right. Hey, JJ, I'm gonna go ahead and put you backstage real quick, and then I'm gonna go ahead and close out, and then we'll wrap this up because we're right at about time.
0: Thanks, John.
1: Yeah, thank you, man. Oh, come on, go back. There we go. Hey, again, thank you everybody out there for watching live tonight. Again, live every Monday night, 6 p.m. Eastern, 5 Central, on Military Broadcast Radio. You can find me on my YouTube channel, on Facebook, on LinkedIn. But again, what we try to do here at the Bunkhouse is for our live sessions is bring veterans in and let them do some self-promotion. Talk about things that's important to them, what they're doing today, giving back to the veteran community, and how they've been successful in life. That's really what the mission is here today. And actually every Monday, that's what we do. So again, thank you again for everybody for listening. And as always, be the light in someone's dark.
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If you want a great beard care product and you want to smell good, he's got all of his fall scents starting to come out now. I actually just put an order in just yesterday, actually, and it's already started to ship. So if you want your great beard care products, definitely check him out. He's a Marine in South Carolina, has a ton of great stuff. You notice the intro is a little bit shorter because we have a ton to talk about today, and I mean a ton to talk about. So much in the world as far as news goes, as far as the SEC versus LSU. We, of course, have week one to talk about all the controversial things that ended up happening with that, as far as Michigan and Western Michigan goes. And then, of course, a few other reactions as far as week one goes. So we're just going to dive right into it. It's one of those, like, there's so much that I want to talk about. And it's also one of those, it's like, man, I could probably go like a whole, like, 2 hours if I really wanted to talking about stuff. But we don't have that kind of time. So without further ado, let's go ahead and just jump right into it. LSU versus the SEC. Now, this has continued to get even worse since the last time we talked about this. And of course, one of the big things being the fact that LSU is trying to get a lot of pro players back into college on some of their teams. The LSU's women's soccer team already had a professional player come in and play games. Will Wade, the basketball coach, is actively recruiting a lot of professional players. And then, of course, the one that gets the most news, the most buzz, everything like that that goes around it. Lane Kiffin with DeQuell Wright and Xavien Harris, who are both not on the roster. They are following and in compliance with the rules that the SEC established as far as they're not on the roster. They are not actively playing. Basically, they're not doing anything that would be considered quote unquote wrong. But the SEC did file this today, according to Pete Famo a little bit earlier. The SEC has filed an amendment to its federal lawsuit against LSU, Lane Kiffin, and the school officials on Tuesday, which seeks the authority for the SEC to expel LSU from the league. The SEC is not expected to take such action, but the filing indicates the seriousness of the league as it attempts to affirm the legal right to enforce its own rules. That was the original point of the federal lawsuit that was filed last week. And apparently what even added to this was Lane Kiffin's interview that he had during his halftime interview, where basically he said, you know, they were up 31-3, and he said, imagine if we had pro players. According to the SEC, it said Section 91, after the Clemson game, defendant Kiffin reiterated his disagreement with the objection and the professionalism rules to the position of the SEC. Defendant Kiffin's statement and position, along with the numerous other statements and actions by defendants, alleges herein stand in sharp contrast to the silence by the president and athletic director of LSU after defendant Roos voted for the policy statement on August 25th, 2026, and they confirmed the lack of institutional control over the athletic program at LSU that is required by Article 6 of the SEC Constitution and the remaining provisions of the Constitution and bylaws referenced above. So my first immediate reaction to this whole LSU thing and kicking him out of the league, it's not that I don't think that the SEC is serious. It's not that I don't think that this is something that they're going to push for. And they're supposed to vote on this Thursday the 10th. And apparently, from my understanding, is what they're also trying to do is part of this federal lawsuit is also in conjunction to basically take this to a federal judge, and that if they go through with this, that basically LSU and the state of Louisiana would not be able to basically defend itself or, you know, basically retaliate in any type of way. Basically, the SEC is trying to defend itself. Oh, Terry. Hi, Terry. How are you, ma'am? Appreciate you tuning in. So it's interesting in that fact, because that's part of the issue that they had with one of the Louisiana judges. This is a Louisiana judge basically ruled that if LSU is in compliance, if they do decide to let these professional players come in and play,
That basically the SEC is not allowed to punish them for it as a result. And it will be interesting to see how does the federal case end up taking this, because there's no guarantee that the SEC is going to win. There's also no guarantee that LSU is going to win. You know, there's a multitude of variable ways that it could end up, you know, completely panning out. And I'm not going to sit here and try to speculate, you know, how I think which one is going to go. And I do think they would probably have enough votes to be able to vote LSU out. Now, the key part with voting them out is they have to have 2/3 majority. So with 16 teams, they have to have at least 11 other teams that agree to vote them out. I don't know who that would be. Again, I'm not going to sit here and try to speculate who I think would vote LSU out, who I think wouldn't vote LSU out. Here's the thing that I do want to point out, though, that I think, and I mentioned this in my last show, I don't think the SEC would do it. And I think this is more of it's a bit of a flex. It's a, look, if you're going to be a part of the SEC, you are going to comply with our rules and our guidelines. And if you don't, we will happily kick you out. And I think where it starts to become muddy for the SEC as far as if they would kick LSU out or not is you have to look at, one, their media rights deal. Because according to Brady Quinn from Fox Sports Radio, who he goes really in depth into a lot of the behind the scenes thing, and he even mentioned this as they were talking about like Kevin Warren and the Big Ten as far as their media rights deals. Apparently, the media contracts have a lot to do with the reshaping of a lot of these conferences, with the reshaping of a lot of the college football landscape, has had a big hand from the media rights deals. So I don't know if the SEC would be able to do that. And I don't know if, one, ESPN would let them, and especially given the current time with all of the Lane Kiffin drama, I don't think that they would let that type of a story, that type of a national headline go at any point. Just because it's one of those, you either love Lane as an LSU fan, or you hate him, whether you're an LSU fan or not. And, you know, even as somebody who I dislike Alabama, you know, did I tune in to watch Alabama games to hopefully watch them lose? Absolutely. And it's going to be the exact same for LSU. The other thing that I say, and I even mentioned on my last show, is where they stand as far as the SEC goes. When you look at the top 10 most valuable, you know, institutions, especially when it comes to their sports programs, LSU is 10th in the nation. They're 6th in the SEC, behind Georgia, Alabama. Let's see, Georgia, Alabama, Tennessee, Georgia, Texas, I believe Oklahoma. There's like one other program that's in the SEC that's ahead of them as far as, their overall value, but nonetheless, like, that's the amount of value that LSU brings to the SEC. Like, they're your sixth most valuable institution as far as the money that they just bring in for themselves, and the money and the value that they have as far as their sports teams and whatnot goes. So, and they're one of your founding members of the SEC. I don't think they would voluntarily kick them out. If they do, I don't think LSU is necessarily upset about that. Now, I do think if they kick LSU out, they've already mentioned, oh, we already have plenty of suitors that would be interested in joining the SEC. I think I already know who, but again, what is the legal loophole, or what is the legal rabbit hole that you're willing to travel down in order to potentially get one of those teams from another conference that you feel would add enough value to the conference that you would be, one, willing to kick out LSU to get, that you believe would bring the same type of value that LSU brings? And the only brand I can think of that would do it and is currently relevant, has been relevant, and brand-wise is up there with LSU, would be the University of Miami. I think they're the only one that realistically they're unhappy in the ACC because of, I think, just the overall fact that the ACC does not get as much money from their media rights deal
And I think the fact that Miami would want to be taken a little bit more seriously. I don't, and I don't think a lot of people are saying that right now, just especially now if Miami starts to run the ACC like we think they're going to, and like a lot of people predict them are going to do as far as winning the conference goes. So I do think if anyone is going to replace LSU in the SEC, it would be Miami. But again, that's if the vote goes through. I truly think, out of all of this, what I think is going to happen, I think they're going to have this vote. I don't know when the federal case is going to, I don't know when any of the proceedings, I don't know when any of that's actually going to, take place. I know the vote is supposed to happen Thursday. I truly think what they're going to do, they're going to have this vote. I don't think they kick LSU out, but I think Greg Sankey and the rest of the SEC and all of them basically go to LSU and say, hey, you either need to follow our rules or we will go as far as we need to go and we will kick you out as best as we have to. And, oh, yeah, by the way, we already have the votes too. We've already voted on it. Basically, you're on thin ice. That's what it kind of seems like to me. It seems like more of this is the true standoff, and between Lane Kiffin, between LSU as a whole, they're drawing the line in the sand and then they're coming right up to that line with their very, very tiptoes. As far as, we're not over the line yet. So we'll see. Like I said, I think if they do kick out LSU, I think the biggest replacement is Miami. But again, that's just my quick little thoughts on it, because there's a whole lot that goes into it. I mean, there's so much overall that just dives super deep into it. But let's keep going, because I mean, we've got so much to talk about, so much to try to cram in. Really a good show. Really excited about all this as a whole. But let's talk about some of the games that took place from week one. One of the big ones that kind of surprised me, and I won't spend too much on this one just because I do think it was interesting. Colorado at Georgia Tech. Colorado ended up actually getting the win. As much as it seemed like Colorado, kind of looked like themselves, as really low scoring game, is like 14-13. Georgia Tech actually got the ball, managed to work it all the way down to the end of the field, got in field goal range, got in position. Colorado ends up blocking the field goal and coming away with the win. And there's a lot of people said that the referees seemed to be more in favor of Colorado, and it seemed like they were more in favor of saving Deion Sanders' job there at Colorado. And I don't know if that's necessarily the case. I don't think that they're going as far as to try to save a guy's job, and for all of us, college football fans, and if you're a conspiracy theorist like me, you can make that argument for just about anything. I don't think that they're going that far. Now, he is entertaining. He does bring a new, he does bring an aura to college football that's hard to replicate. Because guys want to come there, they want to play for him, they want to do all those different things. I don't think it's going that far that the referees are willing to do that. It is one of those, when I was first looking at it, I actually had Georgia Tech winning. I thought that they would take a step back post Haynes King, post a lot of the guys that they ended up losing to the NFL and whatnot. But I thought, okay, they're not going to be that bad. They should be able to beat a Colorado team that I don't know what to expect from Colorado. I ended up being completely wrong. And unfortunately in my picks this week, this was the one game I got wrong. I went 8-1 out of 9 games, which is pretty good. But this one I did not expect. This one I considered more of an upset. And if I remember correctly, I believe it was even an upset according to DraftKings and ESPN both. So a little bit of surprise that Colorado ended up getting the win. I still don't have a lot of high hopes for Colorado as the season goes on. Mostly because and I'm going to pull up Colorado's schedule. They're in the Big 12. So, I mean, realistically, anything for them is possible. But again, I don't have high hopes. So they went to Georgia Tech. They host Weber State this week. That should be a win. They travel to Northwestern. That theoretically should be a win, but I mean, I don't really know what to expect out of Northwestern either. Then they go to Baylor. Probably not going to win that. They host Texas Tech. No. Host Utah. No. Now they go to Oklahoma State. Now that one's possible. That one's an absolute, that one's a total, toss-up as far as if they can win it, if they can lose it. They host Kansas State.
probably a loss. They go to Arizona State, probably a loss. They host Houston, probably a loss. They go to Cincinnati, again, a little bit of a toss-up, and then they host UCF. I know last time UCF faced them, UCF opened a huge can on them. So I don't expect Colorado to do anything crazy. It was a solid win for them, maybe puts them over the more wins than what they were probably supposed to. But, yeah, I was a little bit surprised, but a little bit not. You know what I mean? So, yeah, nonetheless, pretty solid game, a little bit underwhelming, but wasn't upset about it at the end of the day. Let's move on to one of the other games, too, that came up Friday that ended up actually being really not really good, but it was impressive more than anything just because of two players, the three M's. You had Malachi Toney, Darian Mensah at Miami, absolutely crushing Stanford all the way in their home stadium. This one, I'm not going to say this one was a surprise by no stretch of the imagination. When you kind of look at Stanford, it's like, yeah, they're not doing anything crazy. They don't have the biggest talent. This was Miami's first game of the season. This was Stanford's second after Stanford had a close game with Hawaii where they let Hawaii start to come back. But, I mean, you know, Darian Mensah and Malachi Toney both, that was crazy. Darian Mensah was 27 of 30, 401 yards, 5 passing touchdowns. Malachi Toney had 12 receptions for 234 yards and 3 touchdowns, which is absolutely insane, setting Miami records, which, again, absolutely nuts. Like I said, this is why, again, if the SEC votes out LSU, I think Miami's who they're going to go with. But, again, if they do, you have to be able to break you have to not only break your own media contract deal, but then you have to break the ACC's, and you have to try to be able to get Miami out of it. You have to be able to get them in. And then, of course, how are you going to try to argue and spin, you know, oh, they should get this type of money. Are you really going to try to push it that hard? Is that what you're trying to do here? Don't know if they will or not, but they can absolutely try nonetheless. Let's look at one of the other games. This one, Alabama versus ECU. Now, this one, there really isn't a lot to talk about. Bama ultimately ended up taking care of business. I didn't know if they were going to at first when I was watching Keelan Russell. A lot of people are very high on him. It definitely seemed like more as the game went on, he got comfortable rolling around. He was just definitely beating them with his legs more than anything in the pocket. And there was even at one point, and again, this is more as a Bama hater, I'll be the first to admit it, as a Bama hater, and Bama fans, let me know in the comments what you think. Ryan Coleman Williams, I'm not going to say it's a complete and total fall off, but the depreciation is crazy. Like, this was a kid that, I mean, ESPN, everybody was gushing over this kid as a freshman. You know, they're like, oh my God, he's 17 years old. He's, you know, cooking defenses. Like, I remember the game against Georgia that they had. He went up and caught it, you know, beat like two defenders and just walked it in for a touchdown. Like, it was insane. He really did have a phenomenal freshman year. I won't take anything away from the dude. Like, he was absolutely great. Last year, a little bit of a sophomore slump, literally, of, you know, he was dropping a lot of passes. That was an issue throughout the whole entire year. The production wasn't nearly as there. I think he only had like 400 or 600 yards, one of the two. And I think he only had like 4 to 6 touchdowns. Like, it was not a lot, as far as his overall production goes. And then in this game, it's like he gets, He took his mom's last name as far as Coleman. He changed his number to what he had when he was in high school. He decided he wasn't going to wear gloves this year, that he was just going to do bare hands. It's hot in Tuscaloosa. It's humid in Tuscaloosa. And, I mean, he was just dropping extremely easy passes. It's one of those, again, even as a Bama hater, like, I'm a realist. If the defender's all over him, you know, if he's having to just constantly, you know, getting double teamed, having to fight for contested catches, if it's raining, if there's weather, something like that, like, I'm a realist. Like, he's not going to catch every single pass that's thrown his way. Like, that's just not realistic.
And he was like, the one that was wide open, he jumped up in the air to go get it. It's like, dude, you didn't have to jump. It was falling in your lap. Like, it's cool you do the acrobatic athletic part, but what for what? Like, why are you doing that, man? And it just did not, it was not pretty. The fact that he just openly dropped that, he had a few other drops. It's like, man, I don't know what the issue is. Like, I know everybody was talking about as far as some of the top wide receivers in college football, it was, you know, Jeremiah Smith and him. Honestly, if we're picking top two wide receivers right now, it's Jeremiah Smith and Malachi Toney. Like, Ryan Coleman Williams, not even in the conversation anymore. And again, Bama fans can hate me all you want for that. I don't know if you agree or not. I feel like that's a pretty honest take on him. Like, again, not hating the kid. He had a phenomenal freshman year. Last year, a little bit of a downslope. It's like, okay, that happens. Like, maybe he regresses. People get used to him. You know, they've studied him. You know, he's grown a little bit. Like, all right, he's a little bit different now. This year, and again, it's only week one. It's not like to expect total perfection. And, you know, again, a lot of Bama fans probably tell me I'm just overreaching. It's an overreaction. And maybe it is. But against a team like ECU, they started to fight back. There was a minute there that they ended up getting a touchdown, and it was like, ooh, maybe the momentum's swinging a little bit towards ECU's way. And then Alabama ended up running with it and won convincingly 48-10. That is still a little worrisome against a group of 16 like ECU. Again, no disrespect to them, but the different level is supposed to be there. Like, no matter how much Alabama has regressed or how much they changed from what they were, Nick Saban should be Alabama here, ECU here. Like, it shouldn't be even close. But again, that's just me personally. Another game actually that ended up being phenomenal, and this is going to sound crazy, and it's one of those, if you've listened to the show for a while, if you've poured yourself enough of wanting to hear me talk and wanting to hear my opinions on stuff. One that I thought, I mean, really deserved its flowers was Boise State and Oregon. I mean, great game. And the reason why I say that is the reason why I say, you know, you will hear hear my thoughts on it. And I forgot to put number two, Oregon, even though technically the ranking has changed. Boise State deserved to be ranked after that loss. Like, I know some people have Oregon actually moving down. I think the official top 25 even has Oregon moving down. I'll look as I talk about it. Like, honestly, Boise State deserves to be ranked in that. Now, I'm not going to sit here and say that, you know, Oregon is bad. I'm not going to sit here and say that, you know, Boise State is just, you know, absolutely amazing. And they did drop Oregon down. Oregon's now number six. So from 2-6, a little bit of a drop. But I mean, for a loss, like, it would be hard pressed for me to say, like, yeah, they don't deserve to be in. They did drop Michigan completely out of the top 25 from 16 because of the whole Western Michigan thing, which I'll get into here in a bit. And fun fact, so funny enough, out of the other receiving votes, Virginia made it in at 25, Boise State at 86. So, I mean, they're just 3 points behind Virginia, who ends up overtaking them, which I'm not completely upset at. You know, Virginia, they had a dominant win against NC State. Like, they looked solid. You know, I'm sure they're going to continue to roll with that with absolutely no issue. But I do believe Boise State should be in the top 25. I don't really care where. Somewhere between 20 and 25, they need to be there, absolutely, hands down. This is one that, to me, it kind of proves that for a team like Boise State, who, for Boise State's credit, they're now 3-2 against Oregon all time, so they do have a winning record. I think it was either last year or year before last. I think it was year before last when Oregon was the one seed for the playoffs. I mean, they took them down the wire. I mean, Oregon only ended up winning by a field goal. And, you know, this time they only ended up winning by a touchdown. But at one point, they were down by 10 points. It was absolutely crazy. Terry, go Boise State. Hey, I've never had an issue with Boise State. I never have. Like, they're a good group of 16. I feel like they're one of those. I kind of wish they were in a power conference just to see
how well they would do. Like, I know they're in the Pac-12 now, and the Pac-12 is kind of like that quote-unquote in-between conference almost of, like, they're not quite Power Four, but they're not quite totally Group of Six. Like, they're just right there in the middle. And I feel like it's their conference to run away with. Like, truly, I think if somebody was to offer Boise State, like, a true power conference offer them, I think they should take it. I know media-wise, you know, media market-wise, Boise, you know, Boise in the state of Idaho, not exactly the greatest. But if they didn't look good against Oregon, and this is an Oregon team that's highly, highly talented. I mean, recruits absolutely everywhere, five stars, they're seniors, a lot of first-round picks, a lot of probably high just NFL draft picks as a whole. They're Oregon are going to go there. And Boise State came out. They came out swinging. They got the first hit. They were up 7-0. Then next thing you know, they're up 14. Then Oregon was able to score. And then 17-7, then Oregon's able to at least get a touchdown, I believe, before either a touchdown or a field goal, one of the two before half, to at least cut it to a one-score game. But, man, they, my personal opinion, I think Boise State deserves to be ranked. And they're real close. So at least ESPN, the rest of the committee, everybody like that agrees with me. One game, though, that was a little bit of a disappointment, one that I didn't really know what to expect with this game. I expected, I'm not going to say a high scoring game, but I expected it to just generally be better. And that was Baylor versus Auburn. If I remember right, this was in Atlanta. So, I mean, it wasn't really a home game as it looked for Auburn, but I mean, it wasn't really a support game for Baylor either. So, I mean, this was a game that, to me, kind of ultimately disappointed. Pulling up the stats now. I watched the game. I know Lagway was hurt. He completed 50% of his passes, two touchdowns, a pick. Brown came over with Alex Golish from USF. He used 26-35 through three picks. Not exactly a great way to start it. I would be remorse if I didn't shout this out for buddy Chase in our group chat. He wanted me to make sure that I noted Gavin Freeman, the senior wide receiver for Baylor. He had a monster game. He had 12 receptions, 154 yards, and a touchdown in the loss. So, I mean, he was their absolute best weapon for Lagway and for Baylor by far. He's, if you truly wanted to give like a player of the game, it would more than likely be Gavin Freeman. He was absolutely fantastic for him. It does leave a lot to wonder, though, as far as Auburn is a team that there are a ton of transfers in, all from USF, all in Alex Golish's system, which kind of makes you wonder because it didn't look like it. It looked like a bunch of transfers coming into a new system. It's like they were learning it for the first time. And it was like they had never worked together. It was very, very weird. Now, Baylor, on the other hand, and Baylor has obviously been through kind of some rough times. Dave Aranda's definitely on the hot seat as far as how his job's going to go. Now, I don't know if Baylor is in that, what I would call like desperation mode enough that they would fire him during the season, unless it just is really, really bad. Because I don't know how much of this you can blame on Dave Aranda. And a lot of people, you know, they don't want to blame it on DJ Lagway either. Cause I mean, he still threw for 300 yards. He still had two tutties. And of course that was basically on a broken ankle, but it does make me wonder with him and another quarterback that I'm going to talk about here shortly, his overall development, like what is DJ's development like? And I'm not just going to put this all on him. You know, he was with Billy Napier at Florida for two seasons. He had the outstanding freshman year. Last year was definitely a disappointment between guys really not performing the way they're supposed to. I think a combination of Billy Napier was frustrated. He wouldn't let somebody else call plays. And it's kind of similar to like what Mike Elko had at Texas A&M. Like they could recruit really well, but you couldn't put it all together. And that was kind of the frustrating part. And I think a lot of things that really aggravated Florida and Florida fans is that you have all this talent, you're not doing anything with it. And
for me when I look at Baylor, and I'm not going to sit here and make it seem like Baylor has, you know, super five stars absolutely loaded everywhere. Like, no, we got to be realistic. Now, they have some players, like, they're still good, but I'm not going to sit here and act like they're, you know, a step above. But it does make me wonder. 50% completion, 300 yards, 2 tutties, a pick while hurt. Like, it still shows you're athletic. It still shows that you're good. You can make stuff work. You can dance around in the pocket. But if we know anything about a lot of guys that do that, that's not sustainable throughout the season. And I'm going to talk about it later with Sam Levitt, because I would say, honestly, the same thing for him. You know, John Mateer last year with Oklahoma, like, he was an absolute baller. Like, he was one of the favorites for the Heisman last year until he ended up getting hurt, and then he kind of forced his way back, and he just wasn't the same. So it was a little bit of a disappointment. Auburn ends up winning it just because TJ Lagway kind of makes a bad throw behind the tight end there for the two-point conversion. Part of me does wonder, and again, it's when you're there as a coach, it's like, if you get it, oh man, you're a genius. You went for it. You took the gamble. You won. Your team's coming out with a win. But if you don't get it, oh man, what are you doing? Why didn't you just kick the extra point, go in overtime, and just see what happens from there? Kind of a damned if you do, damned if you don't kind of thing. So I get it. You know, your quarterback's hurt. Don't know how long he's going to be able to keep doing that. You don't want to continue to injure him or make it worse. So might as well just go for it and just see if it happens, just to end it. But it's a bit rough, and we'll have to see how Auburn rebounds, because they have a tough test here in a couple of weeks with Ryan Summerall coming into town with Florida, and we'll see who is the, at least initially, who is the better hire, Alex Golish or Summerall. We will see. Let's move on to the game that has probably the most controversy behind it, especially given what happened to end the game itself. Michigan and Western Michigan. This was absolutely crazy. And there's been more to develop with this game since this has happened. So I'll go ahead and read what the initial statement was from the Big Ten, and as compared to now. So as it stands currently, the Big Ten statement, and this was at, I think, like 2 or 3 in the morning after this was over. So following video review, it was determined Western Michigan's number 18 started his jump from an established out-of-bounds position, his left foot, and made contact with the ball with 1 second remaining on the clock. As shown in the provided video of what was viewed during the replay process, a side-by-side view of the play and the game clock, using a direct shot of the game clock in the stadium, was used to determine the final ruling. 85 minutes prior to the game, all broadcast camera used for the replay system, including the camera on the game clock, are synced using a strobe system to ensure all cameras are aligned. Per NCAA Rule 4-2-3-A, a ball not in player control other than a kick that scores a field goal is out of bounds when it touches the ground, a player, a game official, or anything else that is out of bounds, or that is on or outside a boundary line, thus the clock is stopped. MAC conference then responded. Said, upon the conclusion of the Western Michigan football game, the Mid-American Conference and Western Michigan contacted Big Ten office to seek clarification regarding the replay review and the placement of the time back on the game clock. The Big Ten explained that the ball touched a player who was out of bounds before the clock reached zeros, resulting in one additional play being awarded. The Big Ten subsequently provided video and audio of the replay, which confirmed the explanation provided to us. I commend Western Michigan for an outstanding effort and well-played game, and I offer my congratulations to Michigan. Also appreciate the collaborative effort of the Big Ten office and its prompt response in reviewing the play and providing the requested clarification. Now, this, of course, happened Saturday night, Sunday morning. Well, it has since changed, because I believe between a combination of reviewing, probably even people whispering in the ear as far as being upset, like, hey, this is a little screwed up. So this is from the Mid-American Conference Commissioner, Dr. John Steinbrecher.
said, after further study and investigation, it is now evident that replay protocol was not properly followed in the determining of whether time remained on the game clock at the conclusion of the Western Michigan versus Michigan football game. The established replay protocol requires that game clock displayed on the program feed be used in determining whether time remained. Instead, the Big Ten Conference replay crew relied upon a clock feed embedded within the replay system. As a result, 1 second was placed back on the game clock and an additional play was awarded. This was not a judgment regarding the proper amount of time to place on the clock. It was an error in the application of the established replay protocol governing this specific end-of-game timing situation. Had the protocol been properly followed and the program feed clock been used, no additional play would have been awarded and the Western Michigan would have won the game 12-7. As a result, the Mid-American Conference has submitted formal appeals to the NCAA FBS Oversight Committee and the College Football Playoff. The MAC is requesting that those bodies recognize Western Michigan as the actual winner of the game for the purpose of their respective rankings, evaluations, and selection deliberations and take such other corrective action as may be within their authority. I do have a few thoughts on this because I ultimately, like most everybody else, even though I didn't watch this game because I didn't have a dog in this fight, I didn't have a dog in the fight of Michigan versus Western Michigan goes, it doesn't change that it was screwed up. And it doesn't change that it was weird how the Big Ten ended up going about it. And truthfully, if I was the Big Ten, this is how I probably would have done it. And again, I don't know if it would have changed anything. If I was the Big Ten and say, hey, you know, out of bounds player touched the ball first, like it's a defensive penalty. The game cannot end on a defensive penalty. Michigan gets one free play. And I think had you done that and the clock still be at zero, but again, just reiterate, it's a defensive penalty. The game cannot end on a defensive penalty because the player out of bounds touched the ball. Michigan gets one free play and then go from there. That would have probably been better. Here's the other part that I would potentially argue, and it's not even really in defense of Michigan. I would just say it's overall kind of the unfortunate part of the game is you no matter what, whether they put the 1 second back on the clock or not, if they did, you got to go put that effort out there for one more play. Now, I do get the counter argument. They already had it won. The clock was already at zero. 100% understand that. Again, I am not defending Michigan. You look at all the helmets I have right here. Ain't none of them have little Wolverine stripes on there. I don't have an M on there. I have not a dogfight with Michigan. It's still a game, even though they unfortunately put the one more second on there. You got to make one more play. You got to make one more play to keep them from being able to do it, whether that's extra defenders, whether that's you have just one guy rush and then you just have everybody else playing defense in the end zone, making sure everybody's covered to hopefully make sure that it doesn't happen again. But that doesn't change that it was screwed up that they put another second on the clock, and it's unfortunate that Western Michigan ended up losing. Here's the thing I think, though, that if I'm Western Michigan, you still have the loss on your record. Now, who knows, you know, what the College Football Playoff Committee is going to do? Who knows what the NCAA is going to do? Again, you notice when I was talking about the top 25 poll earlier, Michigan's out. They dropped Michigan down in the top 25. And I'll have to look and see how badly they dropped them out. So let's see, they dropped Michigan out. So the other, I thought that would end up expanding a little bit more. It didn't. I just had to see for giggles. So Virginia's at 25. They completely move up. Basically everybody moved up like a spot. The exception of Oklahoma, they moved down one. Texas A&M moved down two. LSU moved up three, which don't get me wrong, happy LSU won. I'm about to talk about that here in a second. Don't really understand why, but you know, I'm not going to be personally upset about it. But the other teams getting
receiving votes. Boise State at 86. Keep in mind, Virginia has 89. So Boise State's right there outside the top 25. So they're at about 26. Florida is at 83. Michigan is at 69. So they're technically, what, 28th right now, with a pretty commanding lead over Arizona, Memphis, South Carolina, and Western Michigan. So, I mean, to an extent, you know, it is kind of a showing that, hey, you did win because you knocked Michigan out of the top 25. Now, they still have the win on their record. But, I mean, it does show that there is a little bit of progress. Tracer's happy about that. I know it's always a good time whenever Michigan loses. I'm going to be honest. Like, the little Sparty helmet back there that I've got. There we go. It's hard to do that on the camera because I got to remember it's kind of backwards. It's backwards, but it's not. It's always a great day when Michigan loses. But it is a crazy thing that ended up happening and how kind of that whole entire thing was truly mishandled. And we'll see what ends up going forward with it. My favorite game of the weekend, though, we had Clemson versus LSU, and man, did LSU deliver. And if anybody watched the show last week, I did not know what to expect out of this game. I didn't even really want to make this pick, to be fully honest with you. I was like, man, I don't know what to expect out of this. I don't know if they're going to win. I don't know if they're not.

pound bruiser. And of course, Levitt had over 100 yards rushing, which is great. Here's the thing that worried me. The second play of LSU's first drive on offense, Levitt throws an interception. Now, not his fault. That was also majority on the receiver for basically letting it happen. They were able to hold Clemson to a field goal, and that was pretty much the last points they scored of the game until close to the end. But he runs very carelessly, Sam Levitt does. And I know he used to be a safety, and he takes care of his body really well. He's not going to be the type that slides. And that's great. You can't do that through a full SEC schedule. You just can't. Like, that's not feasible. It's not going to be feasible when you face Texas A&M. It's definitely not going to be feasible when you face Ole Miss, because Ole Miss is going to be coming hard, and I mean hard, at every LSU player, and especially Lane Kiffin. Like, Ole Miss players are going to be hitting like a Mack truck plus extra in that game. That is going to be an absolute dogfight. Ole Miss, Texas A&M, you know, a little bit later on, you've got Alabama, you've got Texas, you've got Tennessee. Like, those are five games right there. You cannot run around that much and play that hard if you're Sam Levitt and hope that you don't get hurt. It's just not feasible. It's not realistic. I hope he takes better care of himself, and I hope, and again, it's just the first game. All of these are just first games. Like, there's still growth to happen. There's a lot of rust. There's a lot of getting used to each other, the chemistry, the systems, like all of that. So I'm not overreacting. I'm not saying it's gloom and doom. Like, I am happy of a 51-10 win to just start things out. But it does leave me a little worried. There is something I want to throw out, though, before I move on from this topic, with Dabo Swinney and kind of the fall off of Clemson. And I'm not going to dive too deep into this. I'm hoping for anybody who's watched the show before, Porter Hayes, who is a host of the Hog Talk, that's H-A-W-G Talk. He's primarily an Arkansas fan, but he does like Clemson as well. I kind of asked him, you know, is it time to move on from Dabo? And somebody made this graphic that was pretty solid. Clemson 2012 to 2020. Now, obviously, Dabo's been there at Clemson for significantly longer than that. From 2012 to 2020, they were 1-14-12. They were 15-9 against top 10 teams. They were 26-12 against top 25 teams. They're 15-6 against SEC teams, 9-4 in postseason games, 8-1 in season openers. In 2021 to now, Clemson 47-21, 2-6 versus top 10 teams, 9-9 versus top 25 teams, 4-8 versus the SEC, 2-3 in postseason games, 1-5 in season openers. And then people were kind of bringing up Brett Venables, because Brett Venables was the defensive coordinator for Clemson there for a long time. And I mean a long, he was there for 9 years with Dabo. So Clemson before Brett Venables, 2008 to 2011, he was 32-22. Dabo Swinney was. With Brett Venables, 2012-21, 121-17, two national titles, 10 first round picks. After Brett Venables, 37-18. So there probably is a lot as far as Brett Venables being able to recruit, as far as being able to keep guys there. I think a lot of it is, Dabo just doesn't want to adapt. He doesn't want to adapt to use the transfer portal. And the first time he does, he gets burned by it because he loses the kid to Ole Miss. So, I mean, I get the hesitation. I get that Clemson has a huge buyout on him. I don't know who they would get to replace him that would potentially bring Clemson back to that type of relevance, unless you wanted to try to poach Brent Venables or if you wanted to try to poach Tony Elliott from Virginia. But I feel like both of those guys are pretty happy and well-established with where they're at. I don't know if you'd be able to pull them. You try. But we'll see. The other game that was a little bit of a surprise, at least in the first half, because they kept it so close, Wisconsin versus Notre Dame. Notre Dame, you know, they ended up finally taking care of business. It was like 13-10, though. And I'll be honest, when I was looking at it, I was like, I picked Notre Dame to win. Why is Wisconsin actually putting up half of a fight? Like, I don't really care for this much. But Notre Dame ultimately ended up taking the win. The run game is definitely a question mark for Notre Dame, though. It is a huge question mark on whether or not they're going to continue to be able to do what they need to do as far as season goes. Supposed to be one of the best defenses in college. I mean, again, they only let up 13 points. But at first, Wisconsin, they were able to do

0: pretty much anything that they wanted to do. It was a, again, first game of the season, it's a little bit of an overreaction, but it kind of makes you worry. And maybe Wisconsin's gotten that much better. I still say Luke Fickell is up there as far as my coaches in the hot seat, up there with one of the guys I'm going to talk about next here in just a minute. But I mean, hey, if they are, that's great. I like seeing Wisconsin back to being good, being decent, and being competitive, especially in the Big Ten. We just unfortunately have not seen it out of Luke Fickell now for the last few years he's been there. Another game that started out a little bit of a disappointment, but ultimately ended up actually being pretty decent. Louisville versus Ole Miss. The first half of this game, that was rough. Man, that game was ugly. The game was rough. It was ugly. There's nothing sexy about that game by any stretch of the imagination. Ole Miss was turning the ball over. It was like 17 to, it's like 17 to 13 or something like that going to the half, or 17 to 14. Like, again, it was an ugly game. Ole Miss and them both finally just trading blows back and forth, finally able to get the win. It does make me wonder, not as much this game, probably not even as much next game, because Ole Miss, I think, faces a complete and total nobody as far as their schedule goes. And it's not until week three that they face LSU. Like, that's going to be the big one. It does make me wonder, what does Ole Miss's offense look like as the year goes on? And it's not like I expected them to, go crazy against Louisville by no stretch of the imagination. Again, let's be realistic. And they Ole Miss faces Charlotte this week. But it does make me kind of wonder, what does the offense look like? Like, can it be as prolific without Charlie Wise and without with Lane Kiffin? I mean, again, they still have Trinidad Chambliss, they still have K'Wan Lacy. Now, I know he got hurt, so who knows what his status is ultimately going to end up being as the season continues. But it does make me wonder, can Ole Miss's offense still hang like what they did last year, with losing two of their big offensive minds? So we'll find out and see. And of course, the game that took forever, and then actually ended up being, I would say, a little bit better than what we thought. And it is kind of funny because I talked to a couple people about this game earlier, and they were talking about Mike Norvell finally being on the hot seat. Like, he's been on the hot seat for the last couple of years. Like, it got worse this particular season. Florida State actually held pretty well up with SMU despite the power surge at the beginning. So they didn't have any coach comms. They didn't have the scoreboards lit up. They didn't have, it was literally like 1990s football, as far as, like, they had to do hand signs, they had to do this, they had to do that. And both teams had to do it. So that way it was an equal thing. There was nobody that had an edge over the other one. And it's, here's the other sad part. It seemed like most of the kids in Florida State were playing their absolute butt off. The running back was doing great for Florida State. The quarterback, Ashton Daniels, did pretty decently well. And it seemed like SMU just kind of kept tripping over themselves. And it's kind of like they were trying to give Florida State the game. And Florida State still ends up coming short. It's kind of the same thing that I would say with Dabo and Clemson. And I would say this really for any big time program that wants to get rid of a coach that they've had for a while or that they've had success with, even as far, I know Mike Norvell is as recent as 2023, and that's been a while. But if you get rid of him, who do you get to replace him? Like, I'm not saying there aren't guys out there. I'm not saying there aren't coordinators out there that probably wouldn't be interested, that probably wouldn't, make maybe a decent and positive change and a positive impact right off the bat. But again, who do you really think or trust that would be a step above what you have currently? And let's be realistic too, as far as, the NIL, as far as recruiting, as far as all of that goes. And I mean, you have to look at it as, while yes, you can pay these dudes a ton of money and they'll come. Like, if I'm some of these guys and it's like, well, I want to make money, but I also want to go in the NFL and I want to make money. Like, where are my best programs that I'm going to be able to do that with? It's like, if I'm truly a talented player, like I'm going to Ohio State, I'm going to Georgia, I'm going to LSU, I'm going to Oregon, like I'm going to Texas, I'm going to Tennessee. I'm not going to Florida State. Like, if I got to pick, like, I'm not going. And not saying they still don't produce and they still won't produce to your talent. They absolutely will. But that's kind of how I look at it. So it kind of sucks for Florida State. It's one of those, I do like seeing them good. I like seeing them competitive. You know, they're just kind of one of those classic brands, especially for the ACC. But yeah, it's definitely dark times for the Noles ahead. We'll see how they ultimately end up doing. Let's get into some of the games coming up though. I'm not going to go through all of the ones, but I am going to go through some of the bigger ones. You got Missouri at Kansas, old rivalry game from Big 12 coming back. This one, I'm not even going to go through the ESPN predictor, but I am excited. I don't really know what to expect out of Kansas. I kind of know what to expect a little bit more out of Missouri, but not Kansas. But I mean, with it being a rivalry game, they're going to absolutely fight pretty hard, tooth and nail. We also got Oregon at Oklahoma State. Now, Oklahoma State, they lost to Tulsa. They lost to Tulsa real bad. The Mike Norris, or Eric Norris, one of the two, they're in Stillwater. Did not plan out. The first game did not pan out the way that they wanted it to. Again, it's first game of the season. I expect them to be able to hopefully get back on track, be able to roll with it. But it's probably not going to be pretty. It wasn't pretty last year with Mike Gundy. It's probably not going to be pretty again. This one, though, this is the big one that I think everybody wants to see. And now Michigan's unranked, but still, Oklahoma going to Michigan this time. This is the game that John Mateer had last year, absolutely broke out and went crazy on Michigan 4. And it was electric. Like, it was fun to see. I know a lot of people are going to be like, the clock can't save them now. And they're not necessarily wrong. So we'll ultimately see how this ends up going. I think Oklahoma just absolutely dominates in this. I have a ton of questions as far as Bryce Underwood goes. I mentioned the development as far as DJ Lagway. Like, Bryce is what really makes me question. And I mean, you can do a combination of, you know, was it Sherrone Moore? Was it all the off the field distractions with Sherrone Moore? Obviously last year he was 18, he was a freshman, he got thrown into the fire. You know, he's supposed to make kind of magic happen and work. I mean, they still ended up going 9-3. So I mean, they were good. But man, that game against Western Michigan, it was like, that was rough. And again, maybe he gets better as the season goes on. It's first game of the season. It's a little rusty. You know, ultimately let's see how it pans out as the season goes on. But I would not be surprised if they don't potentially bench Underwood. Now, will they because of the amount of money? I doubt it. But also at the same time, how much does Michigan feel that they're truly competitive right now, to the point where they could either make an argument or make a push for the Big Ten championship, or not even that, if they could potentially make a spot for the college football playoffs. I don't see it happening personally. I know they're going to try, but this game is going to be a big determining factor in, I think, how the rest of Michigan's season ends up going. And unfortunately, how Kyle Whittingham's time goes at Michigan. I'm not saying that he's on the clock as far as, you know, I don't think he has a time limit with him. But it's one of those, I think all the rumors of him wanting to retire at Utah were true. I think they were wanting to kind of move on and go to a different direction. I think Michigan wanted somebody that was established, credible, will definitely build your program back up from the absolute mess that it's become because of Harbaugh and Moore and all the off the field stuff, issues and whatnot. It just sucks to see Kyle Whittingham have to go through that, just personally. Like, I hate seeing it. I liked watching him at Utah. It just sucks he's got to go through this. One of the other big games that is going to be, it's going to answer kind of a lot of questions that I have, at least about one team in particular. The other one, it's like, okay, well, it's just seeing what does the evolution look like post Nick Saban. What does Kentucky look like with Will Stein? Ah, Joy, how are you, man? Appreciate you tuning in. You know, what does Kentucky look like with Will Stein? You know, there's been a ton of hype. He seems like a funny dude. They got the win last week. He's like, I just want to go home and have a beer. And I think he ended up dropping the F-bomb. People were laughing. Like, it seems like brighter times have come to Kentucky. which is great. And this is going to be, oh man, I put Oklahoma. Damn it. I look like a goober now. Damn it. I was building graphics. I had Oklahoma before this. Damn it. That's a goober move. You know, how does Alabama look against a team like Kentucky, and how does Kentucky rebound against a team like Alabama, and can they prove that they are truly back and at least competitive in the SEC? Another one that's going to be pretty good, Tennessee at Georgia Tech. Again, you know, how does Georgia Tech ultimately end up looking? How does Tennessee with Brandon Faison Brandon ultimately end up looking? Because I was a little worried about their win against Furman. Ultimately, they ended up getting the win, but I was like, man, there's a couple moments I'm like, why are you struggling? But again, first game, he's a freshman. He's getting used to everybody, getting the chemistry and whatnot. Not super worried about it. I think Tennessee ultimately handles business with little to no issue. But it'll still be interesting. And it'll be interesting to see if Georgia Tech can kind of bounce back too. But it's going to be a rough season for Georgia Tech. Then, of course, the one that isn't going to get as much love, mostly because – again, I kind of expect this one to be a bit more of a dumpster fire. The Cy-Hawk Trophy, Iowa versus Iowa State. Iowa State, Matt Campbell's gone. Rocco Becht is gone. Basically, their whole roster went north to Penn State. So I think Iowa's going to get probably a pretty decent free win here. It's going to kind of suck because it's one of these rivalries that I think unless you're from the state or unless you're from kind of the Midwest, you really just don't enjoy this as much. I've grown up kind of watching this rivalry quite a bit, and I've always enjoyed it. Plus, I had an old supervisor that was a Hawkeyes fan. He's kind of an asshole, so I'm always for Iowa State winning this game, even though it's not going to happen this time, but I can always hope. And, of course, the big headline game for college football this coming Saturday, the one that everybody wants to tune in for. I'm going to be honest, when I do my picks this week, I don't know who I'm going to pick. It's an absolute toss-up. When I last look at the DraftKings, it's like Ohio State by 1.5. Like, that's how close of a coin flip game this really is. It's a revenge game for Texas. It's a revenge game for Arch Manning. Ohio State goes to Texas in their house to see how they end up faring. You know, a lot of Texas's guys, they did not perform well last year. On paper, they look great. On the field, the offensive line didn't do well. Arch didn't really have much of a running game. Their wide receivers underperformed. But now he has a legitimate wide receiver in Cam Coleman. He's got Hollywood, some others. The defense, of course, is still playing better and better. The offensive line should be better. And for Ohio State, you've still got Jeremiah Smith. You've still got Julian Sand. You've still got Bo Jackson at running back. So this is one that this one is an absolute toss-up. Joy, they both suck. Well, I mean, we know Texas does. I don't really have an issue as much with Ohio State. Again, I'm from the Midwest. I've lived in Ohio for about 3 years. I was surrounded by Buckeyes fans. I don't mind them. Plus, LSU beat them last time they faced them in a national championship. LSU won. So, you know, it's like, yeah, not worried about Ohio State. But no, I mean, this really is going to be hopefully a fun game, hopefully better than last year's when it was 14-7 and it was kind of a snooze fest the entire time. I think it should be. I think now that the teams, you know, it's not the first game of the season. We don't have to worry about the rust on everybody. Like, you know, Ohio State beat up on Ball State, Texas beat up on Texas State. Like, okay, now you guys have some quality marshmallow cupcakes for your appetizer. Now let's see how y'all ultimately end up doing against each other. There's a lot of people have theorized that whoever loses this game is probably going to be knocked out of the college football playoffs. I know Ohio State has kind of a brutal schedule. Texas does too. I don't necessarily think they'll be out because here's the thing. The biggest thing is as long as you don't lose a second game to a quote-unquote bad opponent. Like, I don't see Ohio State tripping up against somebody like Maryland. I don't see them tripping up against somebody like Northwestern if they face. I don't know if they face either one of them or not, but I don't see that happening. Same with Texas. Like, if Texas has to face Vandy, I don't see them tripping up. I know they have to face Mississippi State again. I don't see them tripping up against Mississippi State. So even if you do, like, you can make the argument, well, I have a loss to a top five team. And again, I hate quality losses. I hate that terminology so much. But at the end of the day, it is true. Like, if I'm going to have a loss, I'd rather have a loss to a top five ranked team than I would a really bad team. Like, just at the end of the day, that's how I would look at it. And more than likely, that's how the committee is the committee is going to look at it too. So I'm excited. I don't know who I'm going to pick with this game. It might be honestly one of those I flip a coin and just hope for the overall best. But as that ends our college football talk, of course, the NFL starts this week. They actually start tomorrow. And I was going to go over real quick some of the games that we have going on for NFL week one. I am going to do a pick for the picks for the NFL. Don't know how well I'm going to do. So far in college, I'm 9-2 in my picks so far. I did really well last year. I had 237 wins, so 101 losses, I think. Overall, it was absolutely solid. I was really kind of impressed with my overall end. Let's see. I was, of course, I don't have it on there. Let me see. I have it in another part. I just don't have any. As soon as my computer loads with it. There we go. Okay. So, last year, I was 230-101 in my regular season picks. Now, playoff and conference championship picks, I was 8-7. That is barely above 500, but I got the national championship correct. The regular season, I was 230-101, so I did pretty decent last year as far as my picks go. So hopefully I'll be able to do the same thing this year with my NFL picks, but we will absolutely find out. But again, let's go over some of the games, though, that we've got coming up for week one. First, we got the Patriots taking on Seattle, Super Bowl rematch. I'm going to pick Seattle again in this one. Really, their biggest loss was Kenneth Walker. But again, the Patriots, they're going to have to face a tougher schedule. Don't know how ultimately that's going to end up being for them. It'll be an interesting game. I'm going to take Seattle, though. San Francisco faces the LA Rams. Now, we did find out Aaron Donald is not traveling with them to Australia, which is where this game is going to first take place. I'm still going to go with the Rams. The 49ers, they just have so many injuries on their team. They have such a bad injury history. I can't trust them enough to beat LA. So I'm going to go with the Rams this one. Baltimore travels to here in Indy to take on the Colts. Again, this is another one. I don't know what to expect of it because the Colts do just well enough, especially in the beginning of the season, that they could probably pull off the win. I need a paperback emoji. They do just well enough they could probably pull off the win. But, I mean, the Ravens with Lamar, it is a new head coach. It is a whole entire new system. No Greg Roman, no Jim Harbaugh anymore. I'm going to go with the Ravens just because it's Lamar and Derrick Henry. Just because, again, I feel like the Colts, they start decent. And then they just poop to bed. But if they can shut down Jonathan Taylor and they can force Daniel Jones to be uncomfortable, which they more than likely will, I think the Ravens are probably going to win it. One that I feel like is a little bit of a toss-up, the Bills versus the Texans, because the Texans are probably going to have one of, if not the best defense in the league this coming season. Probably going to go with Buffalo just because I trust Josh Allen a little bit more than CJ. But that's not to say I don't think CJ's attitude hasn't changed. It does seem like he's going to come in with a more focused attitude, kind of more of one of those, I'm not going to let the pressure finally get to me. I'm hearing everything. Obviously the Texans are a little bit more hesitant about his contract, whether or not they're going to pick up that fifth year and pay him or not, whether they're going to extend him. Supposedly there have been talks about it, but nothing's been finalized yet. But I think I'm going to probably pick the Bills in this. The Bears travel to Carolina to take on the Panthers. I would be remorse if I didn't pick the Bears. And I think Mike wouldn't judge me, but Mike might give me a little bit of crap if I didn't pick the Bears. I'll be honest. I don't trust the Panthers. I've never been a huge Bryce Young fan. I was never a big fan of him at Alabama. I know he's been benched a couple times in the NFL. And I mean, he's rebounded from it and he's rebounded well. But I don't think he can do enough to be able to beat the Bears. Now the Bears' biggest question mark is their defense. They, let a lot of guys go that they were paying a whole bunch of money for, but they didn't. The Bears were the weak spot. The Bears, the defense was the weak spot last year too. So I'm going to go with the Bears in this one. Then we have the Bucks going to Cincinnati to take on the Bengals. I'm going to go with Joe Burr, the LSU Tiger. He's going to be back. He's going to be healthy. Now, I'm probably going to regret this because they almost always start out slow. They always start out like almost 0-3, 0-4. And then they're having to claw their way back. Now, Baker finally just got paid by the Buccaneers today. I think it was a 3-year, $165 million contract. So he did at least finally get paid by Tampa Bay. But Bengals on paper, Joe Burrow's back, Ja'Marr Chase, T. Higgins, the defense. They traded for Dexter Lawrence. They traded for they did lose Trey Hendrickson, but they got Dexter Lawrence. They have Shamar Stewart. They have, on paper, a better defense. Whether or not that translates to on-the-field play, I don't know. But I'm going to go with the Bengals and Joe Burr just to be safe and just because I have a little bit of a liking towards Cincinnati because of Joe Burr. Then the Falcons go to Pittsburgh. It was just announced that Tua Tagovailoa is going to be this week one starter. Yeah, go ahead and give me Pittsburgh because I expect Tua to probably be saying something about tapioca pudding before the game is over, honestly. Like, Pittsburgh is going to be interesting to see what they look like post-Mike Tomlin with Mike McCarthy, whether or not they're going to have their first losing season since, I think, 2003. I think 2003. So it'll be interesting to see how that ultimately ends up happening. But, yeah, I don't see Atlanta being able to win this. The Cleveland goes to Jacksonville. I'm going to take Jacksonville. I don't think there's much explanation needed in that. Joy, you are probably going to hate me. The Saints have to travel to Detroit to take on the Lions. I'm going to have to pick the Lions in this. Not that I don't think the Saints, you know, can't maybe make kind of a magical run. I don't know what to expect this year out of Tyler Shuck. The offense has a lot of questions. The offensive line has a lot of questions with Ryan Ramczyk being gone. Obviously, they're poor Saints and their salary cap, man. It's almost always salary cap hell, and I don't understand why. But they did get ETN in free agency. They still have Alvin Kamara. So running back-wise, they should be fairly, hopefully, decent at running the ball and maybe have a little bit of a little bit better option as far as pass catchers go. Bruh, tread carefully. I know, Joy. I know. I don't hate the Saints. I'm not expecting it to be a blowout. But, like, talent-wise, I think the Lions might edge them out a little bit. You know, between. But again, I mean, if the Saints can disrupt Jared Goff, though, because he loves the very smooth scripted routine, they might be able to do it. But it's on the road too, which might be a little bit rough for them. Just throwing it out there. Not hating, just throwing it out there. And then probably the game that I would probably consider like the garbage game, but I still think it'll be hopefully decent. The Jets face on the Titans. Cam Ward's second year. Geno Smith returns to the Jets. I'm going to go with the Titans just because I think Cam Ward hopefully takes that step forward. He's got Carnell Tate. He still has Calvin Ridley. You know, he's got a decent little running back room. And, you know, the new head coach in Robert Saleh, he's got Brian Daboll as an offensive coordinator. So hopefully Cam Ward takes that step forward. I'm hoping he does. And if they do, I'm going to bet more towards Tennessee than I am the Jets. But that's going to be it's kind of one of the games that's so bad that it's a toss-up of who I think would be worse. Then you have the Cardinals at the Chargers. Go with the Chargers. That's kind of a no-brainer, hands down. Green Bay versus the Vikings. And this is one that, you know, Mike and I both, we just cringe whenever we have to pick these games just because we both dislike the Packers and the Vikings, with the Packers more. As much as I hate to admit it, I'm going to have to go with Green Bay. I don't trust. I mean, I figured Kyler would win the job, all honesty. I didn't expect that to not happen for a single second. But I, you know, what does his chemistry look like with Justin Jefferson? And I know, again, it's preseason. It's not like anything crazy. You know, it's not like I expected him or them to be putting out actual plays and going all out and whatnot. But yeah, I don't know what to expect out of Minnesota. Green Bay, they lost Romeo Doubs. They don't have Josh Jacobs at running back, so it's going to be a little bit of a question mark. So I'm going with, as much as I don't like him, I'm going with J-Lo and the Packers, but that will be a fairly decent game to see kind of early on who might fare better in the NFC North. And then another kind of a bad game, the Raiders versus the Dolphins. I'm going with the Raiders just because the Dolphins might be the only team to ever go undefeated, and they might be one of a handful of teams to go completely defeated, just absolutely lose it. I did hear somebody bring a good point that I think the Dolphins should truly consider, like, how much of Tua's dead cap can you just eat this year? And just so that way you're really bad, you can stockpile a ton of picks, and then you have a ton of money, and then you can kind of bounce back from a rebuild even quicker, because you can pay free agents, you can draft guys, all of that. Now, I know obviously there's still financial limitations, there's probably still stuff they're going to have to stretch down the road, but man, try to just eat as much as that dead cap and whatnot this year, because it's not like you're competing for anything. You're not even competing for a division title. You're competing for like two wins if you can get them. Enjoy Boo Green Bay. Absolutely Boo Green Bay. Always Boo Green Bay. You get the Commanders versus the Eagles. I'm going with the Eagles in this one. Again, what does Jaden Daniels look like now post-injury? Another year under Dan Quinn. They did get Stephon Diggs at wide receiver, so, I mean, Debo's gone, so they do have a little bit more of a dynamic receiving core now between him and Scary Terry. But, again, I still have a lot of questions for their Washington team on their offensive line, but we'll see. Then, of course, Sunday night we have Cowboys at the Giants. Again, this is one, since I was a Cowboys fan for so long, I just don't know what to expect. You know, Dallas, they have CeeDee Lamb, they have Dak, they have George Pickens. They have Javonte Williams, who did really well. I think Tyler Smith, one of their starting left tackle, is on injured reserve, so he's going to be out. The defense should be better with Caleb Downs. But again, how does it look like in an actual game? And then, of course, on the Giants side, you got Cam Scadaboo supposed to be back. Jackson Dart, where poor dude, if he gets hit, they're putting him in the blue tent almost immediately. It's Harbaugh's first game as a Giant, as the Giants head coach. And, you know, they should have a significantly better defense. I'm going with Dallas just because of the history, just because I do think talent-wise they kind of edge the Giants out. But, again, I also wouldn't be surprised. It's Sunday night. It's in New York. Does Dallas poop the bed? Wouldn't be surprised. But wouldn't be surprised New York does too. Fully transparency. And, of course, last game Monday night, the Broncos at the Chiefs. Again, another one that I don't know what to expect from this. And it's not that and it's not like either team is bad. Like I expect both teams to be pretty decent. But Bo Nix is, you know, kind of coming off an injury. Is he going to be fully healthy? How's he going to look against what should be a better Kansas City defense? Same on the other side for Patrick Mahomes. You know, he didn't play at all during the preseason. They kept him pretty bubbled up. You know, first time he has to scramble when he gets hit, you know, how's that going to look? And for as many people that don't like him, Nick Wright from First Things First to bring up a good point. He's like, if the worry is that he's going to get hit, and, you know, that's the worry in a contact sport like football, that he shouldn't play at all. And he does have a good point. Like, it's football. He's going to get hit. That's going to happen. Even if you have the best O-line, your quarterback is probably going to take some hits at some point or another. They're going to get sacked. They're going to have a tackle for a loss. They might scramble out of the pocket and get hit. Any of that is possible. Absolutely. So it'll be a fun season. I'm excited. I'm excited that it starts tomorrow. I'm just excited that college football and the football as a whole is back. And at least here in the Midwest, it's still going to be a little bit before it happens. I think another 2 weeks, but nonetheless, we're going to get close to 40s and 50s in the morning. Only warm up to like the 50s and 60s in the afternoon. And then we're just going to stay in the 40s and 50s all day. Oh, jeans and hoodie weather. It's going to be absolutely amazing. But I appreciate everybody tuning in. If you like this, please check me out on all social media, Inside the Hoosier Mind. If you like this platform, if you like all the great people that comment and, you know, help me do the show, help make the show great, and help me do what it is, check out Military Broadcast Radio. They help give veterans a voice. If you're a veteran, if you maybe want to do a podcast, if you're sitting there thinking like, man, do I, do Do I want to do a podcast? Do I think people want to listen to it? Just do it. What's it going to hurt? You're going to sit in front of a camera or you're going to sit in front of a microphone. All you're going to do is talk. You're going to tell stories. You can talk to yourself. You can talk to a friend. You can kind of vision yourself talking to somebody. And if you're still uncomfortable with it, that's the best part about NBR. We've got a whole group of hosts, of people that will sit and talk with you either in the comments, all of that are absolutely great. They'll teach you. We'll help get you equipment. We'll do all of that. So if you ever want to do that, definitely check them out. And if you just want to support nbradio.us, check out that website. Google them. You can see all of our hosts. You can see where everything goes to. You can see the man behind the scenes as far as Joel goes and all the cool stuff that he's done, all the cool stuff that he continues to do. Tracer put it in here as far as NBR. If you want to join us as far as doing podcasts, absolutely. Like, you know, we're guests on each other's show. We'll come on each other's show. We're in each other's comments talking. We do all of it. So you definitely have a support system if you come here as far as helping you succeed, making sure you succeed, always giving you, we'll give you good criticism, we'll give you bad criticism, but we give you bad criticism in private. Could you praise in public, criticize in private. Just throwing it out there. That's how you're supposed to do it anyway. And then, of course, if you want great beard care product, if you think that my beard is great, check out Gunfighter Beard Co. He's a Marine out of South Carolina. Has all of his ingredients locally done, made. He ships here in the U.S. Like I said, I just ordered a new fall scent that I'm pretty excited for called The Harvest. It's supposed to be, I think, apple cider, like fall spices, and I think vanilla. So I'm pretty excited for it because I love that type of stuff. I have literally thousands of dollars worth of beard care stuff over there. And his is some of the best that I love ordering. So definitely check him out. Appreciate everybody tuning in. We will be back next week to talk all the course, the crazy stuff about college football, all the reviews, all the news, and all the NFL stuff. Appreciate y'all. Love y'all, and we will see y'all later.
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1: Hey, I'm Travis. I'm an Air Force veteran.
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0: Well, good evening, everybody, and happy Sunday. Welcome to Conversations with a Vet. My name is Carol Lee, and I'm your host today. So before we get to my wonderful guest who's waiting in the wings, I wanted to say again a huge shout out to a couple of authors. And the first one, all the way from Australia, that would be Tim Thomas. And he has sent me a book called Fight, Flight, and Feel. And this is to discover the power within to transform your outside world. Wonderful read, wonderful gentleman. I have done an interview with him, so you can go out to YouTube. You can search Tim Thomas on once you're in Conversations with a Vet. Wonderful book right there. The other, another veteran that I've had, and that was Unshaken Resolve by Michael Alexander Payne. So we do have that as a couple of autographed books. I'm very excited. So when we hit our next milestone of 1,000 subscribers, we'll have several autographed books out there for giveaways. So make sure that at the end of this, you hit that like button. And if you haven't already, hit the subscribe button and the notification button so you don't miss any wonderful interviews. So thank you, everybody, for showing up tonight. And please help me welcome my guest, Wayne Wolford. Hello and good evening.
1: Good evening, Carolyn. Appreciate How are you?
0: Absolutely. It's an honor to have you here. How's your weekend been going for you?
1: It's been going great. When you're retired sometimes, you just kind of relax a little bit, you know?
0: I don't know.
1: Oh, okay.
0: I can dream though, right? Okay. We can all dream. So thank you again for being here tonight. And it's an honor, as I said, to have you here and be able to interview you. So let's go ahead and start the conversation off by asking, I want to know a little bit about who Wayne was as a child.
1: Okay, I was born in Alton, Illinois, which is 25 miles east of St. Louis, Missouri. And my folks moved to St. Louis when I was 6 years old. And after that particular time, when I reached 10, my grandmother, she was basically raised in Tennessee. And my uncle had plenty of land here in McMemple. So she asked him, could she build a house here? And so he gave her 5 acres for a dollar.
0: And I love that
1: house back in 1958, and it's still standing. And that was I guess that was one of the best things that ever happened to me, because my mother never was married. We lived in St. Louis, and I always wanted to come here because my uncle had a farm with everything. You know, it had chickens, cows, pigs, horses, you name it. He had it. And so by being only a child, you know, that, I just fell in love with that. Living in the city where things were kind of tight, you had liquor stores all over the place. You had prostitutes walking down the street and stuff like that. So
0: yeah,
1: my mother
0: yeah.
1: really wanted me out there, you know. So when I came here, I just fell in love with it. So after that, I came here just before I got ready to graduate. I wasn't the sharpest tool on the shelf at that time. So when I was in St. Louis, I was there 3 years in high school. So I came here 1 year after integration. And that was my senior year. So that was 65 and 66. So I graduated that 1 year in 66. And I went to Nashville. And I knew I wasn't going to college. So I was always interested in hair cutting. So I went to Nashville, and there was a barber college there. And I learned how to do the afros back then, back in the 60s. And so I opened my own business. And that, you know, that was pretty good to go. So
0: How long did it take you to go through? I mean, was there like a school?
1: Yes, yes, yes. It was only 11 months.
0: Okay, all right.
1: So, and you know, that was basic, and back then, you know, it was everything was pretty much segregated then. So it, you know, it was all black. You know, a little building there where we learned how to cut hair and everything. So, but later on. I'll kind of jump ahead there. Later on, after I finished the military, I came back here and I went to a college, it was a cosmetology. And so in cosmetology, you have to color the hair, you have to wash it, you have to roll little old ladies' wigs up, you know, tighten them up and everything and get them cut. You did your manicure and you did your pedicure. So I had to do all of that. just to get my barber's license to get back.
0: Yes.
1: I mean, I enjoyed it, you know. My voice was deep when I was doing it, so I was good to go.
0: I bet you had a lot of repeat customers coming in.
1: Oh, yeah. Yeah, I did. I did.
0: Yeah, yeah. So while you were in high school, did you play any sports?
1: No, I wasn't eligible. Well, I did when I was in St. Louis. When I was in St. Louis, yeah, I played baseball. I ran track. I wasn't a really big fella at that particular time. I only weighed like, I guess, maybe 170 pounds or something like that, and almost 6 foot. And I never did play football because I just not with pads on. Let's put it that way. And so when I got here, I thought I was going to be able to come and hang out with my guys here. And come to find out, I was a half a credit shy of being able to play.
0: Oh, wow.
1: I don't know what that was. I can't tell you. I don't know whether flavor had to do with it or not. But and I refer to this as flavor, okay?
0: I got you.
1: So I don't know whether that had anything to do with it or not. But it was so cool. That coach let me come on the team. I practiced with him and did all that stuff. I traveled the games with him. I took him on the shirt, let me in. He said, no, Wayne, I can't let you in. I was a pretty dangerous guy on the field there, so that's why he didn't do that. And I appreciate him just letting me be there with him, you know. So.
0: Right, right. Well, and
1: in later years now, after I got out of high school and everything, I did try out for the St. Louis Cardinals, which are the Arizona football Cardinals now. And they kept me out of 250 of us. 12 of us got to go down to the stadium. And after 13 days with cameras and all that, and then they checked my knees out and they said, well, sorry, we can't use you. So that busted my bubble.
0: That's too bad.
1: I was good. I was good. But the Lord had other intentions for me. I didn't realize that until later on in life.
0: and we're going to get to that, too. Okay. So let's talk about I know what the drive is from McMinnville to Nashville. Mm-hmm. And the time it takes. So for you, how long was it? 11 months. 11 months driving. Yes. Was it a 5 day a week thing?
1: Yes, it was 5 days a week. And one of my friends was going to Tennessee State University. And so he would take me down, and there was a little apartment building that I lived in. And I stayed there all week.
0: And then
1: that Friday, then we'd all, you know, come back home. So, yeah.
0: That's good, because I was like, oh, my gosh, I know how long that takes. It's crazy time. And then you go through your barber school. You start. Now, I'm assuming you were working for somebody else to start.
1: Yes, I was in the beginning. Then I got smart and got me a storage shed and put it out here by the house. So then back then I could do any kind of electrical work or whatever. And then me and my son, he lived in St. Louis. He was old enough to come and help me. I have two sons, and one daughter, and he came and helped me, and I got it established. And right now I'm just using it for a music room.
0: Nice. All right. So going back then, at what point did you decide you wanted to join the military, and then specifically the branch that you chose? What made you decide that?
1: That's a sweet story. I couldn't get drafted because I'm the only child. So my draft was F1, which was, you know, you can't go. And so I was working in a factory because if things were kind of going slow as far as the haircutting business. So I worked in the factory for a little while. And things weren't hitting off too well. And same way with my friend. And we went to lunch. And at that particular time, I was married. I had two children. He didn't. And I knew if I'd gone back to work, this boss that I had just kept picking with me. And I said, oh, if I go back, something's going to happen. So I didn't, me and him, we talked. We didn't go back. We had the same boss, you know. So we don't know what happened there, but we decided not to go back. And then after that, he went in at Redstone Arsenal, Alabama. And then he showed me all the, and I still went back and cut hair, but he was showing me all the things about all the quality there, the cars that they were driving, the money they were making, the jobs that they had. I love sports. So they had, you know, sports, they had even a football team in Japan. And And then, a nightclub and two at that time too. So, I mean, everything just fell right into play, you know? So I said, oh, this is neat. So I took, I had a visit with him. When I came back, I was so excited. First place I went to the Air Force recruiter. Cause I said, if I go in, I don't think I want the Navy. I'm 27 years old then. I don't think I want the Marines cause they're hardcore. And I said, no, I don't want them to blow me up like that. So I said, the Army, I'll check the Army out. So I went to the Air Force, and they didn't have any openings in. I was excited. I was ready to go. And so I went to the Army, and I'd already taken courses later on after barber school, taking courses out at the school. I had a technical school, and I took up industrial wiring. So, you know, as far as factories and stuff like that, I could do that and got my certificate there. And so I looked, and there was a program there saying radar. I said, oh, man, this is neat. I'm going to jump right on this. So I went on and got in radar as far as the Army's concerned. But the Air Force, they didn't have any openings for me that I wanted at that time. So I went to the Army. And it was probably 11 days.
0: Wow. So the MOS was radar.
1: Yes, 39 Charlie.
0: Okay. And what did that entail, or at least on paper? What did that entail? What did they tell you it was?
1: Oh, okay. Well, basically what it was, the weapon radar repair. And what you did, any kind of basic, it wasn't the radars for jets and stuff like that. It was for low-flying objects like helicopters. You take that radar and run it across miles, and you could hear troops marching, you know, on the other side and stuff like that. So it was very good. And it was in they had tubes at that time. So yeah, that was a little bit different, especially being in 20 years and then that's going over to the digital side of the house.
0: Right.
1: So I was a repairman at first. Then I got to the point to where I was teaching radar, and then I was teaching liaison, and I was teaching civilians, then I was teaching instructors. And so it kind of went on and on and on. So, you know, it was pretty neat. I really, really enjoyed the career.
0: Nice. Mm-hmm. So let's go back and talk a little bit about basic training. So obviously it's been a little bit since you've been in sports. Oh. And, you know, and you're older than probably a lot of those recruits that are there. Yeah. What was going through your mind when you first got to basic training?
1: Well, let's put it like this. I've been an athlete all my life, and I've been pretty good at it. So at 27, I've done things like shining shoes in stores. I've delivered groceries. Like I said, I did work in a factory one time, and, you know, just little minimal jobs like that. And so by doing things like that, I'm trying not to get off track here, but yeah, those are the kind of things that where, when I was doing this kind of stuff, it was building. I don't know what I was building, but these are things that I can't forget right now. Okay, so excuse me, I'm 78 years old. So repeat that portion that you said, because I forgot it that fast.
0: No worries. So I guess I was curious as far as basic training, for you when you first got there.
1: Okay. At 27 years old, I pretty well knew what the deal was. And when you're 17, 18 years old, you're afraid to death, you know? Mm-hmm. So with that age there, I didn't have any problem, because my senior drill sergeant was 29 and a couple of other drill sergeants were only 23. And I was 27, you know, so I was older than they were. And so when they had things going on, you know, I took basic training as something that's going to help me in life, because if I got in a situation where it was life-threatening or I had to take care of my troops or whatever, this is what I experienced. This is what I learned. And it was almost like I won't say a game, but it was planning ahead. So if something did happen, I would know what to do. I didn't take it like, oh, I'm scared. Oh, you know, I got to do this or I got to crawl here and that. No, it wasn't that. Everything I took seriously.
0: What did you think of, or how did you help the other recruits along, being that you were probably older than most of them there?
1: Yeah, I actually got to be the platoon guide. So I was the one that anytime the drill sergeants went home and everything, I was the one to take care of everybody, you know. And so if there was a problem, then there wasn't any, I didn't really have any problems, because if they gave me anesthetic, all I had to do was write the name down on the pencil and paper and give it to the drill sergeant. that wasn't going to work the next morning, you know? So,
0: yeah.
1: And then other times, you know, when they had problems, they were lonesome and wanted to leave, do stuff like that. I was old enough and mature enough to just talk to them like I'm talking to you, and kind of explain life a little bit, you know, hey, this is, you know, this is just the beginning, you know, we don't know what's in here though, but hey, be patient, wait, and do what you got to do and make the best choices.
0: Do you have any funny stories from basic training that you can recall?
1: I would say that, because in basic training, you know, like on the weekends, the drill sergeants would leave and kind of let you kind of be to yourself. Okay. So they would let you go to the store. And once you went to the store, you can pick up some things, but you couldn't bring them inside. Okay. So what I'd do, I'd go get big Hershey bars, Oreo cookies, a couple of extra rolls of toilet paper, stuff like that. And then I'd have one of my friends that's already going in. I'd go by the window and hand it in the bag, and they'd take it upstairs. And so what I did, when you open up my locker, everything's supposed to be just so, you know. Okay, now on the bottom there, I had my Hershey bars up under a towel. I had my Slim Jims and stuff like that in the other side. So, you know, if somebody investigated my, you know, my locker, they're looking, oh, man, this is sharp, you know, and then go ahead and close it. But I actually had a store, so on the weekend, when they ran out of toilet paper and stuff, I said, well, I'll roll some of it. Okay, here it is, a dime, you know. Cookies, okay, it must cost you a quarter of a cookie. If you want a candy bar, that's $4. Oh, I was wheeling and dealing.
0: Wow, I guess so.
1: And I had my own room too, see, so that was the good part. Yeah.
0: Wow, how did you get so lucky?
1: Well, I was a platoon guy. And so everybody else kind of slept in, you know, in the Bay areas, you know, where everybody mm-hmm. was hanging out. But they always had a couple of rooms there for platoon guide and maybe somebody that was getting ready to leave, you know, real soon or whatever. They wanted them separated from the other people. So, yeah, I really lucked out. And the one other thing is we went on what they call a bivouac. That's walking. Mm-hmm. And it was hot that day. And we were out walking. And we had a rest area. And I saw a turtle over there. That turtle was about yay big. And I picked him up, put him in my pocket, and I took him back. You know, you're not supposed to have no animals or nothing. Took him back, and we were in B-15-4. That's what they call it. And I wrote that with the whiteout on his back. And I kept him in. There was another locker in the room, and I kept him down there. But he wouldn't eat anything. I couldn't figure out. This was a whole week. I'm trying to figure out what's going on. So I had him up on the shelf while I was in the bathroom, shining my boots and everything, and he pecked at my shoestring. I said, oh, that's what he wants, worms. So we had some downstairs where we did our PT and so forth. So I went down, dug some worms up. Oh, wow, he was good to go for after that. And he actually was on the tile when the colonel came in, and my drill sergeant knew about him, and he was just sitting there, and he wouldn't move. And the colonel came in. Is this for real? Yeah, we had a real turtle, you know, under our plaque. That was pretty cool. Never said nothing about it.
0: That's pretty impressive. So you had, you had your own
1: mascot.
0: Mascot, yes. Yeah. Oh, that's great. So, was there a difficult time for you while you were in basic training?
1: Yes, because I was married at the time, and being away from home, you have your moments, you know?
0: Yes.
1: And then you couldn't just jump in the car and go home that weekend or plan a time to go. You knew when you were going, that was going to be quite a while. So, yeah, those were the most difficult times for me in the military, being away, being overseas and stuff like that from my family. And so, and especially with my daughter, which was later on, it was my second marriage, when just being away from her really hurt, because when she hadn't seen me for like 6 months or whatever, and she did see me, she grabbed me, started shaking, you know, and hugging, mm-hmm. Daddy, I love you, and all. Just that gets to a person. It really gets to a person.
0: So you graduate basic training. Mm-hmm. Where do you go to next?
1: Okay, that was Fort Knox, Kentucky. Then I went to Fort Sill, Oklahoma. And that's where I took my AIT. And that was... that was 6 months for our particular field. That was 6 months of training. So that was pretty neat. It was hot in Oklahoma, but, you know, I handled it.
0: Yeah. Yeah. It does get pretty warm, doesn't it?
1: Yes.
0: And then from there, so AIT was 6 months.
1: Mm-hmm.
0: What did you do after graduating AIT?
1: Okay. After AIT, I was there for a little while, and then almost my 3 years were up, and they said, you got a choice. You go to career or you get out. Oh, wow. I said, well, I hadn't lost anything in career, but I said, well, I got to support my family, and I've only been here for a little while, and I fooled around and bought a new car, and I said, hey, I might as well just stay here and hang, you know. So I went to Korea for a year, and I didn't want to, but when I got over there, once I got my mind straight, I got over there, I learned a lot. I learned a lot about people's culture and so forth. That's where they didn't have a whole lot of tractors and stuff. They had oxen at that time. They didn't have tractors.
0: Oh, wow.
1: People out in the rice fields and stuff. And then when I was there, I was in the DMZ, the Demilitarized Zone, and we were right there looking at North Korea, you know. So, and I, you know, we had a radar site up there. So, but to go over there and to be over there for a year and learn the language, learn the custom, eat the food, that was an experience for me. I really brought that back home. That was an experience.
0: Was there a particular food there that you liked best?
1: I don't know if you're familiar with kimchi or not. But kimchi was one of them. And then now when it came to squid, octopus and stuff like that, no, I kind of stayed away from that, you know. oysters out of the shells and stuff like, no, I couldn't do that. But there was enough going on to where, yes. And even now, you know, I'll go to a Korean restaurant now. Just my wife, she never had experienced it. But when I took

0: So, so I had to do what all the regular guys did. We had to run a PT and all that. See, I didn't have to do that before. So after that, I came back to Fort Stewart. Well, I went to Fort Stewart, Georgia, and I stayed there for, I think, 3 years. And then from Fort Stewart, Georgia, I went to Fort Stewart, Georgia, I went to recruiting duty. And so recruiting duty was in Illinois. And so I spent my time in school there and finished that. And I did recruiting in Springfield, Illinois. And then I tried to get so good that they gave me a station in Mattoon, Illinois. That's where Illinois University is. And so I stayed there, and all together in 3 years, you know, I had a good time there, but that was kind of rough. You had to make all these phone calls. You had to spend all the extra hours. And I think one of the worst things that hurt me when I called somebody and come to find out that child was dead, you know, that I'd called, you know, trying to.
1: Oh, no.
0: Yeah. So, it's a polite way you're trying to call people when they say, I'm sorry, you know, but my son or my daughter's passed away. So, that's not a good feeling, you know?
1: Yeah.
0: But I did well there.
1: And you did that for 3 years?
0: Yes. That's where I met my second wife. She came in and she was inquiring about the military, and I met her and we went out and everything. Next thing I know, I said, no, I'm not putting you in boots. I'm keeping you. So we've been married 42 years now.
1: 42 years. Congratulations. That's a funny story, right? I mean, usually the recruiters are supposed to be recruiting,
0: right,
1: and bringing people in.
0: But I mean, her hair was screwed on so well, you know, it just, you know, we became friends, and that's what I needed at that time, because I'd been separated from my first wife for, you know, a pretty good while. And I needed somebody with, you know, some support, you know, just not to complain about, oh, you need to leave so-and-so alone. You need to do this and that. No, she was just straight up, you know. So that's what I needed. I needed a friend that was straight up.
1: No, that's wonderful. That's a great story. And then, so you meet your first wife or second wife, and how long after that did you guys get married?
0: It was a matter of 4 months. Because they were getting ready to ship me out. Because they were getting ready to ship me out, go back to Fort Sill, Oklahoma. And I asked her, because she was working with the IRS there. She was making good money, had her own house and everything. And I'm saying, whoa, this is kind of nice. I could deal with this. But she said, no, I want to travel. I want to do so-and-so. So let's get married and do so-and-so. And then that's what happened.
1: There is nothing wrong with that. So, all right. So you get back to Fort Sill. What happens for you?
0: I was there 8 years, 8.5 years.
1: Oh, my gosh.
0: I was at the point there where I played a lot of sports. I played a little basketball. And I wasn't too good for playing basketball is concerned. I didn't know all the rules and everything. But when it came to softball and football, I was in it. For a while, they would call me Mr. Oklahoma because I just point to the fence and just send the balls over the fence.
1: What position did you play for baseball or softball?
0: Well, then I was pitching, and I played a little first base every once in a while. Yeah, okay. I was pitching. Nowadays, and I played ball for a long time after that, but you can't get me pitching anything anymore because when they send those balls back to you now, they come fast. And when you're in your 70s, yeah, that's real fast.
1: That is quick, yes. So 8 years, and so your time there was spent training and teaching, or?
0: Yes, that's what I did, yeah. Yeah, radar. And like I said, you know, during that time there, I was doing training the students, and then liaison, people coming in from other countries, you know, I teach them. And then I got to teaching the instructors. And so I had all the lesson plans and everything. And so I only had 16 months to go. And so I was in Fort Sill, and they sent me back to Fort Stewart. I said, oh, why you do this? You know, because it's coming right past my home here in McMinnville. So what I did, I went there, and

0: did my time, and once I did my time, I put in for, I don't know if you're familiar with it or not, but if you're an instructor or whatever, you can apply for jobs in your hometown as a teacher.
1: Oh.
0: And at that time, I can't remember the exact numbers. It was somewhere around 12,000 the first year, 7,000 the second year, and 3,000 that the school system would get for taking you.
1: Oh, wow.
0: I almost did it, but when I got out, it was in June. I had all my paperwork and everything for lesson plans, but I didn't have, and they accepted me, but I didn't have all the instruments, to work with, before school started. So I told them, no, this is not going to work. I'm going to have to delay this here a little bit, until I get everything done. And so what was so weird about it, after that, I just went on back and went to barber school again, or cosmetology school, and got those licenses. And I said, well, at least I got something to fall back on there. And after that, I said, let me try substitute teaching. And the thing about Mac Melville is, by living in St. Louis and knowing the difference between St. Louis culture and Mac Melville culture, were two totally different worlds for a person like me. So I wanted to get into the school system, and I wanted them to see a person of my flavor teaching. Now, I went to the system. I didn't go just to high school. I had the high school, alternative school, middle school, and elementary school. Anywhere that we weren't around, I was there. I wanted them to see a teacher with character, well dressed. And see, I didn't go and sit and read a book. The teacher had to have a lesson plan for me. If they didn't have a lesson plan, I wasn't going that day.
1: Good for
0: So
1: you.
0: I wanted to make a difference here in Mac Melville. And I think I have, because I've helped get coaches that not my, the my flavor and everything else. So throughout the years, I really helped out the school board for us, getting cultures in here. One thing is, I don't know if you're familiar with it or not, but there's a multicultural club at the high school, and
1: Oh,
0: I
1: wow.
0: started that about 11 years ago.
1: Nice.
0: So, and it's still going strong.
1: That's wonderful. So let's go back a little bit to when you were looking to go to separate with the army. Now you'd put in your 20 years. And so when you're ready to retire, does the army provide you any resources at all about how to, reintegrate into civilian life again?
0: Yes, they had everything that I needed, and everything was in front of me. But I was 47 at that time, and so I pretty much had to make my mind up, okay, let's go out here and do some things that a 47-year-old would do, and live comfortably. My wife was working at that time, so that was helping out too. And so these were, I guess, everything fell into play. It took me a little while to adjust. I guess I did it so well that my daughter was quite young at that time, and my wife was still working, and so it wasn't anything for me and my daughter to go to Atlanta. We'd check out a ball game or something. We'd go to St. Louis. That's where I'm basically from, and we did stuff like that. And next thing I know, my credit card went up, and I said, "Oh, I'm gonna have to do something here." So I went out to Bridgestone, and it was 13 people that applied for the job, and it was weird. I had to go in front of them three times. Then it's the first time I went, it was with the first 13. Second time I went, it was six of us, and then third time we went, it was just two of us. I said, "Oh, well, I got this far, yeah." And I don't know what it was. I don't know what sold them, but one of the main guys there, he said, "You retired military and everything. Why you want this job?" And I said, "Hey, man, my credit card's up. I need a job." I just said it like that, and they just smiled and said, "Okay, all right, you got
1: I
0: it."
1: love it. I love it. And how long did you work for them?
0: Well, I worked 2 years, 2 years out on the main gate, and I worked about, oh, maybe another 6 months inside, because after I got caught up, after those 2 years, I was pretty well caught up. And then they said, "Could we have you just a little bit longer?" I said, "Well, I tried it and tried it." and people coming by with the tops down on the cars and music playing, you know, they coming in and out the gate. And here I am sitting in here in this building, you know, I could be with my family. I said, enough is enough. I'm through, y'all.
1: Oh, that's funny. And so right after Bridgestone, then where did you go?
0: Okay, let's see. After Bridgestone, let's see, what did I do? Okay, I was doing quite a bit of barbering at that time. I did a little bit of barbering at that time. I never did work in a factory or anything after that. That's when I did a lot of substitute teaching. Then after that, I just kind of hung around here we got 70 acres I got to take care of. So, you know, I had to kind of take care of that. Only about 5.5 years ago, premonition came. Well, I'd say a premonition, but you know how you lay in bed at night and, you know, you're thinking about things. Some things sound good to you and so forth. And other things, you just let it go by, you know. And this voice came to me and said, Wayne, I know you're retired, but I got one more thing for you to do. I said, what's that? He said, you're going to start a Black History Museum. I said, what? He said, you're going to start a Black History Museum. Now I thought about it through the night. Next morning, I got up, went to my accountant, took my checkbook, got my 501c3 charter chapter tax exempt. I had a nonprofit organization. I didn't have a building.
1: You got to start somewhere.
0: Yeah, but she told me I had to have a board because I thought I was going to be president. My wife was going to be secretary. She said, no, you need a board. And I did. I went out and there are people around here in town. They were very influential people and I knew them and they knew me and they got on board with me. And really, I started out with 17 board members.
1: Wow.
0: Yeah, but I mean, you know, it's a family, you know, I wanted to establish that first. It's a family. We don't come here to bicker. We don't come here to complain. You got an idea, let's thrash it out and see which is best for your idea. So, you know, because we want your ideas coming. We don't want to say, oh, no, that idea won't work. What will happen? Well, I don't think it's going to work. So let's move on. You know, I want my board to be a family. And so we don't have bickering anything. We iron things out. If there's something there that somebody has an idea on, we thrash it out until they understand and we understand which way to go. So we've been going strong here for, I'm getting off track here a little bit, but we've been going strong here for 5.5 years. And we also, the city gave us some property that we had lost back in the day, acre and a half to Ramsey Park. And we're trying to get close to $1.5 million to put a multicultural museum there.
1: Oh, wow.
0: So we're going to have, we want diversity there. We want tourism, you know, stuff like that. So that's what we're working on right now. So that's me now. Every once in a while, every other day, depending on when the time comes, I go in the museum, do my little bit.
1: That's wonderful. So as far as all of the memorabilia for a museum, how difficult was it for you to?
0: That wasn't difficult at all. My grandmother saved everything, and I started saving everything too. And so, you know, you have old TVs, black and white. You got old computers, mm-hmm. got green screens on them. I mean, even in the museum, I still have stuff here in two sheds that I haven't been able to put in there because people have come out of the woodwork. We've got dippers. We've got cameras. We've got basically you name it, you know, all kinds of stuff in there. If it's not Black history, it brings you back to the day, maybe right. Where your parents or your grandparents were. You know, we got stuff in there like that, you know, old phones and stuff like that. You know, the phone where you put up to your ear and then you hear
1: the rotary
0: operator. No, I got that.
1: Oh, even before that. Oh, yeah. That the cone.
0: Yeah. So those are kind of things when people come in, you know, it brings back nostalgia for them. You know, they kind of stop and think, well, my grandmother, my grandfather had this and that, you know, and the museum is a treat. It's really a treat. And we also have, I've done so much work far as getting names and research to where if somebody wanted to find out about something in their family. And I also have other section. I have a library in there too, that tells you just about everything you need from Mac Memorial, the old buildings, old churches, schools, everything. So wow. It's just neat. Yeah.
1: So you've kind of become the town's historian a
0: no,
1: little bit?
0: No, no, no. I know a lot of history, but so far Jimmy Haley is considered the town's historian. But you know, we chat quite a bit, and he's helped me out quite a bit. But yeah, on this side of town, yeah, I know quite a bit about this.
1: Wow, that's impressive. Now, so you open up your museum, mm-hmm. you get your board together. How long did it take you to get the museum open?
0: Well, back 5.5 years ago, that was a thing where you had to wear a mask all the time. Remember what that was?
1: I forgot intentionally.
0: Oh, that was rough. You know, for some reason or another, I had it in my mind I was going to open up the museum in 3 months. No, I mean, it was only one suite. It was 9 rooms, but that wasn't possible. So, yeah, I had plenty of time to gather it together. That was 2019. And in 2020, I think it was around February 2020, that was my grand opening. That's when people came in, and I was good to go then.
1: Yeah, and then March of 2020 was when they shut it all down. So
0: yeah,
1: a month you were open?
0: Yep.
1: Oh, goodness.
0: Well, I tried to open, but, you know, I told people at their discretion, you know.
1: Right.
0: Yeah, it wasn't mandatory closed or anything. It was just that if somebody wanted to come in, that was their discretion. And, I mean, even when that grand opening, you know, people came through, and I had chains on the doors because I didn't really want anybody walking in. And so I don't know whether I had my camera system set up or not, but, yeah, I've got it set up now to where I got cameras all over the place, so. So I haven't had anything missing. So people have been very generous and very good. Yeah.
1: That's nice. And then has the walkthrough of people, has that improved for you?
0: I think it's improving every year, to tell you the truth. Last year, I think I counted somewhere around 1,500 people to come through. And wow. I think it's even more now because I'm getting little groups like YSI. I don't know if you're familiar with them or not.
1: Mm-mm.
0: Okay, Young Scholarship Institute, that's what they call it.
1: Oh,
0: and
1: okay.
0: There's several groups of them. They have different ages. And I did get to have two groups come in. And, I mean, when you got 30 kids that are 7 years old, that's kind of neat, you know. And I love kids. So, you know, we had a good time. We laughed and carried on. We were talking about flavors. Look around, you know, you all different flavors and stuff like that. And then I took them back to the room there where the telephones were, where, you know, you had to dial. And so, mm-hmm. What is that? Well, you pick it up, you hear here, and you talk here, you know. And, oh, man, they just had a ball. So, and they asked a lot of questions. And that was so cool. That was so cool. So, yeah, it's, you know, this. I just want this to be a place where people can come and memorize and learn stuff too, you know,
1: right.
0: learn about cultures.
1: So. Well, and really just getting to know the history too, behind these cultures.
0: Yeah. Yeah.
1: So I think that's incredible what you've done. So tell me a little bit. Now, I did a little bit of research about you prior to you coming on tonight. And now you have had some interesting encounters through your lifetime. And one of those being potentially being able to play the drums. Why don't you tell us a little bit about that?
0: Okay, that's one of them. Mm-hmm. I started playing drums in St. Louis when I was 6 years old.
1: Oh,
0: I was beating on books, telephone books, anything, pots and pans. We got to do something here. I mean, it just seemed like it just came natural, you know. And, you know, in St. Louis, you know, you had the Four Tops, Temptations, Supremes, mm-hmm. you know. You heard music like that all day long. So, yeah, you know, that was in my blood. Okay. I play with two bands now. I'm 78 years old now. And over at the Blue Building, the place across from the museum there, they had an anniversary there Thursday night. And one of the bands I played with is called Assistant Living. Now... It's five of us, but we are basically a sit-down band. Everybody sits down, play the guitar, play the keyboard, and we play cover songs more because we don't have any of our songs. And so I've been playing with them for about 15 years, I guess.
1: Oh, wow.
0: I'm also playing with another band. It's a younger band called, they call themselves Sunset Tabernacle Blues Band. And everybody there stands up, shakes and bakes. We have two females to sing. We have four guys that play instruments. And I mean, we really get off. But these are songwriters. And every once in a while, we'll sing a cover song. But most of them are songwriters. And you think, when you think of songwriters, you think of something kind of slow and kind of melody and this and that. No, no. No, we shake and bake.
1: And oh, wow.
0: Being a drummer, you know, with these new songs, I kind of bring something different to them, you know. And so, yeah, even if we have a set like, you know, like a party or whatever, yeah, we can throw down. So that's kind of cool. So that keeps me going. You know, I love music. I play any kind of percussion instruments. We're talking about kettle drums, bongos, congos, timbales, electronic drums, you name it.
1: Oh, wow.
0: I'm having fun. I'm having fun. I'm enjoying life.
1: So tell us about the time that you went to a concert for Ike and Tina Turner.
0: Well, it wasn't a concert. I lived in St. Louis, and I went to East St. Louis. And I'm sure you probably heard East St. Louis is used to be kind of rough. Mm-hmm. So we went across the railroad tracks to the Blue Note Club, me and my partner. And we were going to check them out and see what was going on. We sat there for a while, and all of a sudden it was getting late. And Tina came out. She said, "I don't have a drum." I said, "Anybody here play drums?" I threw my hand up real quick. Yeah, okay. Because then I could play just about anything and everything. And so if I had to improvise a little bit, I could still handle it. You know, it's not like playing instruments where you have to, if you don't have the right note or key, you know, you throw people off. But being a drummer, you can improvise pretty well. And so got up there and got all set up. Oh, man, good to go. You know, here I'm in my 20s now. You know, this is my chance. I'm good. So I don't know how good their drummer was. I guess I never paid any attention to it. But just before we got ready to get that first song out, guess who walked through the door?
1: Their drummer.
0: I said, "Oh, come on. Why me? Why now?" And so that took care of that.
1: You got to meet her up close and personal?
0: Her and Ike, but I never did get to play.
1: Aww.
0: And like I said, I told you about the football, you know, mm-hmm. I'm a pro football player. See, those were in my 20s. And when I stop and think about it, my head threw up at first. Why me? You know, why can't you give this to me now? You know, but he works on his time. And he put me in the military for 20 years. I get paid until I die. My health care is taken care of. I'm a healthy person. I'm living my life, living my dream now for having the museum and everything, and being able to write books when I get ready or do whatever I want to. And so now I'm blessed. Now I realize why he didn't do that, because I could have made a lot of money. When you make a lot of money during that time, doing those things, what happens? You could run into drugs. You could run into that one or whatever. And my life would probably have been ruined. So now I think about it, I'm blessed. But I did have the opportunity, you know. Yeah.
1: Now, speaking of books, you're also an author.
0: Yes, uh-huh.
1: And what books have you written?
0: Well, I've only written one right now. I've got 14 huge notebooks. But uh-huh. I took 450 pages from some of the books, and I put it in the book. I'm working on another one now. It's just military. And so I've got all the DD-214s and everything here from Warren County that I could collect. And that's the next thing I'm working on. The reason I wrote the book was, and it took me 17 years. I mean, I procrastinated, but I had some people behind me all the time. "You got your book finished yet? Yeah, when are you going to finish this and that?" So they stayed on me, and that was good. And I ended up getting books for the school system here in McMinnville. And there are two of my books signed in each library in the school system here.
1: Oh, wow.
0: I just wanted that history done. I wasn't there trying to make the money and do everything. I just wanted that history here. And after that, it just kind of took off, because I think you know that, you know, back in the day, when you tried to save history in your family, of course, many of us don't have more than one or two historians in the family. Where did they write the history? You remember?
1: Bibles.
0: Right. Now, how many people write history in the Bibles now?
1: Probably not many.
0: Yeah. So that's why, for some reason or other, that's what triggered me. I said, well, you know, and that's why I wanted to write this. And in one portion of it, it's about 25 pages there. It doesn't have anything but names. Like, they might have been vets. They might have been married to somebody, this and that, or just might just been the name. But they can go to it, and when they buy the book, and they take a sheet of paper and put it in there and put their family right in there. So, oh, wow. In other words, that'll help them out for us knowing who their family was.
1: Oh, that's impressive. Yeah. What's the name of the book that you authored?
0: Okay. My nickname is Wolf. Mm-hmm. So my book was called Through Wolf's Eyes.
1: And is this available?
0: Amazon. There's several of them out there that you can get it from. And all you have to do is put Through Wolf's Eyes and put Wayne R. Wolford Sr. and it'll pop right up.
1: I'm looking it up here so we can.
0: And when you look at it, you'll think it's a nature book because there's a wolf there.
1: Got it. Okay. So I just wanted to make sure I got the right one.
0: Right.
1: And it looks like it is out there also at like Barnes and Noble. Right. I'm going to share this for anybody interested to see. Okay. And so 1 second. Okay. Let's see. See if I can get that to pop up. Yay. Okay, so this is Barnes and Noble, yep. And so we have your a little overview of the book,
0: right?
1: And where it was to inform readers about Black history, specifically in Warren County, McMinnville, Tennessee, and so this is wonderful.
0: Yeah, even though it's you know, the African-American or black citizens of Warren County, it kind of shows you something. In the very beginning of it, back in 1870, that's when the census came out that we were in the census. Before then, we were in sales records. So, but you wouldn't have the last name. You'd have the last name of the owner, but you would have the first name of whoever it was, the mom, the dad, the kid or whatever, how much they were at that time. And maybe right next to it, you had a cow for sale for so-and-so and so. So that was the only way you could halfway keep records, but it wasn't last names.
1: Oh, wow.
0: So what I did, I took about 3 or 4 pages of those and stuck them in the front of my book that were legible. And then after that, I wrote something about the difference between the way things were and the way things are now. And now I've got American Legion in there. I got semi-pro baseball teams that we had here and important people, important places. So it just went on and on from there. So it's a little bit of touch of all my books there.
1: Wow. That's impressive. And then
0: history's gone, you know.
1: It is. And that's why I thank you so much for coming on and you know, sharing some of that history with us today. If anybody has some questions for Wayne, go ahead and get those put out there in the chats now. And then Wayne, if you had, you know, some words of wisdom, what would they be for somebody interested in joining the military?
0: It's a difficult time right now. Mm-hmm. They want to join the military. And like I said, words of wisdom, that's definitely up to you right now, the way things are. When I joined, I felt very freely about going in and serving my country. This particular time is real touchy, far as this is my personal opinion. But for going in and being able to do things for yourself, it is so great to know that you get a paycheck, you can get it once a month or twice a month. You can have meals. You get a paycheck. You have a place to stay. You get to travel. You get to get an education. That's basically on your own. Yeah. And you get education as far as a job is concerned. So when you finish the military, you can take that and take it out in civilian life and make plenty of money. As far as healthcare is concerned, for the younger person, you know, you have to worry about Medicare and Medicaid later on. And right now, we have what they call TRICARE, which is the insurance. You know, like it covers me and my wife if I really need to go. But if I really need to, if I really wanted to go on, you know, on my own, VA takes care of everything, no matter how much it is.
1: Yeah.
0: So that's a blessing later on in life, you know. So all in all, it can build you, especially talking to younger ones. When you leave your group 18, 19 years old, and you all used to partying, have a good time and all this, then all of a sudden you go into the military and you do your basic and you do your training. And then maybe get your first station. And then you come back home. Your friends are going to look at you a different way. Wow, man, changed. If it's female, either way. And you've changed. And you will. Because you've got structure. You've got discipline. You've already been in charge of some people. So it's a builder. It's a life builder. I guess I can just kind of leave it like that.
1: No, I think that's great. And Timothy says free travel, which is absolutely true.
0: Yeah, it is free travel. You're right. Yep.
1: So Jason, let's see, I've got a couple of things. So Jason says, thank you for your service, sir.
0: Appreciate it. I always say, you know, when people tell me that, I always ask, have you been in service? Because I don't want to be disrespectful. You know, I say thank you. And that sounds like it's just me. But if you've served, I appreciate your service. Let's put it like that.
1: That's wonderful. He also said he was curious to know, did you ever get to meet Dottie West in McMinnville?
0: No, I wasn't fortunate enough to do that. Dottie West is very popular here. Very popular.
1: She is. Interestingly, I don't know if you recall David Frizzell. Lefty Frizzell. They were singers. They sang with Dottie.
0: Oh, really? Oh,
1: okay. So we met in Montana.
0: Oh, okay.
1: Ended up meeting David Frizzell, Lefty's brother.
0: Okay.
1: And Shelley West. So they were there. They happened to come for the 4th of July bash that we had in our little town all the time.
0: Right.
1: So, but yeah, we see all the time the Dottie West Highway and such. So just kind of curious to that. Mm. And, you know, Dottie West, he says, was one of his dad's favorites growing up.
0: Oh, okay. Yeah, I got two shirts and two caps. One with Dottie West and, her daughter, and let's see, am I doing this right? Yeah, Dottie West. Okay, and there were a couple of concerts here. Even Chad Atkins came to one of them.
1: Oh, nice.
0: Yeah, I've got a couple of items there in the museum that has that.
1: Nice. Well, I'm not seeing any additional questions. Wayne, I want to say thank you for joining tonight. Everybody else, if you are interested in getting Wayne's book Through Wolf's Eyes, you can go out there. It's out on Barnes & Noble, Amazon as well. And let us know. We want to know what you think and help support our veterans. It's been an absolute pleasure and an honor, Wayne, to have you join tonight.
0: Thank you.
1: So, and for the rest of you, please join me again, hopefully next weekend, next Sunday, we will have another wonderful guest for you. So everybody, please enjoy the rest of your week, and thank you for being here.
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9: 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Welcome to the show tonight, y'all. Hey, tonight I got a show for people who've been looking in the mirror, looking in the mirror with themselves and said, hey, I know I'm capable of more. Maybe life didn't knock you down. Maybe you lost a job, depression hit, or you just simply wake up and just say, hey, I'm surviving, but no longer living. The good news is you're not finished. No pretending, no faking, not becoming someone else, but becoming the person God has called you to be. Tonight, we're talking about how to reinvent your life. Again, thank y'all for joining Man Talk 133, where men unite. 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Yo, YouTube, Facebook, Us Talking, Instagram, at Man Talk 133. Everything at Man Talk 130, Pandora, iHeart, and all the other platforms that I'm on. 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If you want to check out what I got going on, y'all. Anyway, so look, let's get into it tonight, y'all. So this is something that is really plague a lot of people, right? Most people never reinvent themselves. You know why? Because they're familiar. They stay because they're comfortable, they're afraid, they're surrounded by negative people, they're addicted to routine, right? You ever seen somebody that they just, no matter what, they do the same thing every day? And whether it's on a job or wherever they are, if they're not making enough money, since it's comfortable, since it's, you know, the place where I think I'm just comfortable. I don't have to really, really push myself to do more, right? These are some of the people I'm talking about. They're just addicted to routine. And tonight we're going to try to get into how we can help them reinvent their lives. So now, according to the American Psychological Association, fear of failure and fear of uncertainty are among the biggest barriers to a major life change. Fear keeps a lot of people stuck in places. Fear. Some will rather just live in the pain that they're in than risk discomfort they don't know. So if it's painful and they're comfortable with being in this place, let's say, we're not going to use relationships because some people, you know, use relationships, you know, abusive relationships. We're not going to use that, right? That example. We're going to use, say, for example, if they're in a job and they're not making enough money. They'd rather stay there because they know they're going to get off at a certain time every day. They know they're going to get this paid this a certain amount every week. All this stuff they know is this far from the house. And instead of them stepping out into something to help them grow and make them a little bit of discomfort, they can stay right where they are, right? For example, take this out. Moses, 40 years as a prince, 40 years living, 40 years hiding. Then at 80, God reinvented his life. Your age isn't your limitation. Your mindset is. If you put in your mind that you're going to do something, you're going to do it. If you have the will to live, people have had cancer and sicknesses, health issues that actually would take most people out. But they have the mindset that, you know what? I'm going to make it through this. your age, no matter how old you are, people got the mindset that they're going to do something, they do it, right? Have you ever stayed somewhere too long? Have you ever stayed in a place too long? A job, a church, whatever, a position. Have you ever stayed in a place too long, and why? Right, okay, me, when I was, I'll give you an example of me. I stayed at a company, it was a dump truck company. I stayed there too long. I knew that if it rained, I wouldn't work. I knew if it was cold, I didn't work. But I got comfortable with staying at home. You know, hey, I know I'm gonna be off the day, it's cold. And I got comfortable in that. And I had to shift and reinvent my life to do some other things, right? So you cannot change what you refuse to examine. Ask yourself, what am I good at? What drains me? What inspires me? What discourages me? Where am I wasting time? A lot of people waste time on a lot of things that they really don't want to do, because I think you'd be good at cooking, but you don't like cooking, you know, but since somebody else told you to do it, you're wasting time. You know what I mean? What drains you? You know, you get up in the morning, you just roll over in the bed and be like, Lord, I do not want to go to this job. I do not want to go into this building today. That means it's draining you, and you need to shift something around so God can do something different in your life, so you can look at different opportunities, right? Five areas to focus on. One is faith. Now, faith could be, you know, some people, you know, the Bible says, you know, talks about faith, you know, now faith is the substance of things hoped for, the evidence of things not seen, right? But some people's faith is like their church, like what denomination. Some I've heard of it, you know, I believe by in faith, you know, my faith is in Jesus Christ or whatever the case is. Sometimes I've heard that said that way, right? Health, relationships, finances, purpose. Now let me go back to relationships, because when I say relationships, it's not necessarily meaning that, you know, you're like, if you're married or if you engaged or if you're dating. Relationships could mean business relationships. You know what I mean? Like you're in relationships with certain business people, and you got to maintain, that'll be an area to focus on. You got to maintain that relationship. You got to maintain your health. You got to maintain your finances. You got to have a purpose and know what your purpose is and maintain it. Stay driven. Stay purpose driven. Stay purpose driven no matter what. Stay purpose driven. Stay on your purpose, right? So if you would have to rate yourself from 1 to 10, where are you weakest at? In the ones I just listed, where are you weak at in faith? 1 to 10, where would you rate yourself? Health, 1 to 10, because that's important too, because without health, you might be in trouble. You know what I'm saying? Your body might shut down on you. You won't have to worry about the relationship, finances, or purpose, or nothing else, right? So where do you rate yourself? Health-wise, relationship-wise, finances, purpose, 1 to 10, where do you rate yourself? You know, where are you weakest? Where are you the weakest at? That's the starting point, y'all. You gotta understand where you are. You focus on these five areas. You gotta figure out where you are. It's just like this, right? It's like starting a race and don't know what's your starting point. You don't know the starting point, you definitely ain't gonna know the ending point. So you gotta know where your starting point. Where do you start from? Everybody know where they need to start from. Some people, you know, their finances are good, but their health is bad. Some of them, their relationship is good, but their money is bad. Some of them purpose is there, they ain't got no money, relationship, or health, or none of that. So you got to know what your starting point is, right? So this is one of the hardest things to do. Letting go of your old identity. You got to let go of your old identity. And one of the hardest things for people to do is stop introducing themselves by their past. I'm broke. I'm addicted. I failed. That's not who you are. Let's be clear on this. That's not who you are, right? That's something that you experienced in life and it doesn't define you. Those are some things, again, you experience in life that, and it doesn't define who you are. Yeah, well, cool. Everybody failed. I failed. You know, I failed before. Surprise, I failed before. I've been broke before. Surprise. Yeah. I was addicted to something before. Yes. So the people listening, you are not in this thing alone, right? You got to understand that this is just something that you experienced in life. Everybody going to experience something in life. So these may be some of the things you experience. You are not alone, right? So think about this from the biblical perspective, right? You got to let go of your old identity so God can do something new, right? Saul became Paul. Simon became Peter. Abram became Abraham. Jacob became Israel. And check this out. Check this out. God often changed the name before changing the future. So you gotta be like, hey, I know I messed up. That's a fact. I know I did. I know I messed up. You know, I know some things I did that was wrong, that I messed up. I know I did. But that does not define who I am. I gotta start changing the way that I look at myself. And God changes. He changed their names before changing what they were actually called to be. So you got to start doing that. You got to change. Stop calling yourself broke and addicted and poor and all these things that we call ourselves. You're not that. What labels have you accepted from people? What labels have you allowed people to put on you? Crazy. They crazy. They crazy. And you laugh at it. How many labels have we allowed people to put on us? You know what I'm saying? Like, hey, you know, like, hey, too holy is one of them. Hey, they too holy for me. I can't, they too holy, holy, holy. I can't even be around them. They just holy. Holy and sanctified. I can't be around them. They too holy. I ain't gonna lie. Being too holy is a good labor to have. That means you spending time with the Lord, right? So that's a good labor to have. But I'm just saying, how many bad labels have we allowed people to put on us that we gladly accept and laugh it off? You know what I mean? Now, before we go to break, we're gonna jump into this for a few minutes, right? You gotta change the circle. You have to change the people that you're around. It's no question about it. Check this out. Jim Rohn. I think I've said his name right. Jim Rohn. Rohn. Was an American entrepreneur, author, and motivational speaker. This is what he said. You are the average of the five people you spend the most time with. Now think about that. You are the average of the five people you spend most time with. If you spend time with five broke people, more than likely, you're going to be broke too. If you spend most of your time five people and they drink, more than likely, you're going to be a drinker too. Yes. That's what he said. And I believe it, because I know that if you're around somebody that, if you're not a cursor, you know, huge profanity, and you're around people for a long time, you can adapt some of that. So we got to be careful about who we're around, y'all. And I'm going to get right back into this after the break.
3: Stats tell that each day, 22 veterans commit suicide due to PTSD. 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
8: Opinions expressed in this program are those of the speakers and do not necessarily reflect the views or positions of any entities they represent.
9: Welcome back to Man Talk 133, where me and you, Nate. Welcome back to the show, y'all. Tonight we're talking about how to reinvent your life. We went through some things in the first segment, you know, that was, you can go back and listen to. But when we ended the first segment, we were talking about Jim Rohn. He was an American entrepreneur, author, motivational speaker. And he said that you are, I'm reading it, quote, you are average of the five people you spend the most time with. So who you spending time with? Now, that doesn't always have to be something negative. I mean, it could be, you may spend around your time around smart people, people that's making money if that's what you want to do, people that starting businesses if that's what you want to do, right? So it's not always something that's bad, but you got to check who you are spending your time with. If you're spending around time around bad people, change the circle. Change the circle. Now, if you're a person that's, you know, making around people that's making money and they're starting to get greedy, change your circle. You got to change your circle. And you got to ask yourself, now ask yourself, who stretches me? Are the people around me, do they stretch me? Or am I always doing all the stretching? Who celebrates me? Do I have accomplishments? Who celebrates me? Or am I doing all the celebrating? Some people are just natural encouragers. Like, you know, Barnabas in the Bible, he was a natural encourager. But some people are so jealous they can't celebrate with you. If you got jealous folk around you that can't celebrate when something good happens to you, change your circle. Who drains me? Every time something happens, they call me. And they drain you for information and they suck you dry. And you're just like, man, why every time something happens, they call me? I'm tired of people calling me all the time. It's stressful. Like, if that's the case, change your circle. Change your circle. This is one right here that a lot of people do. Who only calls when they need something? All year, everything good. You don't hear nothing from them. But when they need something, I may have a flat tire, I need $10 or $20 or whatever they may need. Guess what? That's who you're going to hear from them. You'll hear from them then. So who only calls when they need something? If you got those people around you that's doing that, you gotta change your circle, right? Statistics show Social support strongly influences resilience, motivation, and long-term success. Sometimes reinvention requires replacing your environment. That's right. You got to move. Sometimes you got to move from around people because they will keep you stuck in a place. You got to move sometime. If you're around people that all they're doing is just draining you all the time and you're the breadwinner for everybody, you got to move. You got to go do something different. For example, Abraham, you know, you had to leave. He had to separate from Lot. Sometimes you got to separate. Sometimes God calls you away before he calls you upward. He cannot take you up if you got people hanging on to your ankles. You trying to go up, and every time you go up, they pull you right back down. You know, telling you negative stuff, and you know that ain't God telling you to do that. I mean, come on. Now, we've been together for years. We've been doing this for years together. Now you're gonna try to move away. Do you know that when you move like that, how much it gonna cost you? You ain't gonna have no friends up there. You ain't gonna just tell them I'm gonna make new friends. I made y'all friends. Y'all my friends. I can make new friends. You gotta move. You gotta learn new skills. The fastest growing people never stop learning. They never stop educating themselves. No matter how high they get, they never stop educating themselves. They never stop learning. This is how they do it. Books. Now, this is, I would say, it's a true statement, but they always use one race when they say this. We want to keep something from black folk put in a book. I say it like this. If you want to hide something from people, put it in the book, because everybody don't like reading. It ain't only black folk that don't like reading. A lot of people don't like reading. If you want to hide something from them, put it in a book. Listen to podcast. Like this one. Man Talk 133. Man, you make. Listen to podcasts like this. Whatever it is you're trying to go and grow into, listen to those type of podcasts, right? Get mentors. Put people around you that's going to help you get to the place you need to get to. Don't put people around you that can't help you get nowhere. No matter where you're going, they can't help you. It's no need to have them people around you. No need at all. You're going to waste a lot of time, a lot of energy. They're going to drain you. They're going to suck you dry. And then in the end, you still ain't going to be able to get where you need to get to. Get you some mentors. Take courses. You got to take courses, y'all. You gotta take courses to educate yourself. You got to. You know, I took some courses, and I said this before, and I'm going to say it again. I am a certified business consultant and a certified life coach. I had to take courses to learn different things. I had to. There's no way around it. Start networking. If you're getting into a certain field, career field or business field or whatever, start networking with people in that field. That way, you know, you can start building your Rolodex, so to speak, where people can, you know, you can reach out to people if they got questions. Like if you have questions like, hey, you know, I need to figure out, I got this deal on the table, but I don't really quite know how to land the deal. You know, can you help me, or can I bring you and you partner with me? You know, we, you know, make a little money together. You got to network, y'all. You got to network. Now, this is what it says. Average CEOs reportedly read dozens of books each year. How many have you read? I ain't gonna lie, y'all. Hey, you don't need me to lie. I ain't no big book reader. Now, because I don't think I read maybe one. I don't know if I read one this year. I'm gonna be honest with y'all. I'm not a big book reader at all. Successful people invest in learning. You gotta spend some money. I know that YouTube stuff is free, and I know all these other places are free. but you got to spend some money if you want to get in-depth information and knowledge of what you're trying to grow into. You got to. Poor thinking keeps people poor. If all y'all work together and all y'all poor and all y'all just recycling poor information, that poor mindset y'all just keep recycling, y'all could be thinking poor and it's gonna keep y'all poor.

0: are trying to get into real estate or real estate investing or, you know, whatever it is you're trying to get into, and you read 12 books in 1 year about it, imagine how much more informed you're going to be when it comes down to, you know, you, when it comes down to you starting to do real estate on your own. Like you learn so much, right? From reading 12 books a year. I can't commit to it. I ain't gonna sit here and tell y'all I'm gonna commit to that, y'all. I'll try. Just what I'm gonna tell y'all like that. I give it a shot. Can't guarantee that I'm gonna do it. 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Nutrition. I don't eat really bad, but I don't eat really good either, because the salads right now is one of them things I don't know. Got to find another healthy way to eat. 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You got to be able to manage your stress no matter what it is. 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Traffic going to stress you. A lot of things going to stress you. You got to be able to manage the stress, y'all. You got to be able to get in the gym or even walk. You ain't necessarily got to go to the gym. You can walk at least 30 minutes outside. It don't cost you nothing to go outside and walk. You know what I mean? And drink water. I ain't talking about 8 ounces in 2 days. I'm talking about I drink probably about 120 ounces of water a day. So drink your water, y'all. Now, studies consistently show regular physical activity improves mood, cognitive function, and long-term health. So as long as you're getting out doing something, you ain't got to be perfect. You just got to be consistent in what you're doing. Your body is the temple of the Holy Spirit. So don't defile it. Don't put alcohol in it. Don't smoke and doing all this wild stuff with your body. Like you got one, you better take care of it. You got one. Take care of your body. Seriously, you got to do that. You got to reinvent your finances. Most people don't need more money. Most people don't need more money. They need better habits. They need to learn how to manage it better, budget it better. That's what they need. They don't need a whole lot more money, because the more money you get, the more you're going to spend it on nonsense. So you don't need more money. You do need more money. But I'm saying, like, most people that's making a good amount of money don't need more money. They just need to know how to budget what they have. And that'd be just fine. Think about the folk in the old days, y'all. I mean, think about it. They weren't making nowhere near what we're making, and they made it. Some of them have 10 kids. Like, how in the world y'all feed 10 kids? Good grief. How in the world y'all make 10 kids? You know what I'm saying? But anyway, I digress. You just need better habits. You got to budget better. You got to do, you know what? I'm up against the break. So I'm going to come back and get into reinvent your finances right after the break, y'all.
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1: Opinions expressed in this program are those of the speakers and do not necessarily reflect the views or positions of any entities they represent.
2: Welcome back to Man Talk 133, where men unite. Tonight, we're going to reinvent y'all lives tonight. For sure. We're going to reinvent y'all lives. I'm telling you. Before I went to the break, we were talking about most people don't need more money. They need better habits. One of the habits they need is how to budget them bucks. If you don't know how to budget them bucks, you're going to be in trouble. That's a fact. I don't care how much money you got. You ever think about this? People think they just need more. If I just had more money, I could do. Listen, it's been millionaires that didn't know how to budget their money and went broke. Completely broke. So you got to know how to budget, right? You got to learn how to budget your money. You got to know how to save. You got to know how to invest. This is a thing that get a lot of people. You got to stop impulse spending. I've been guilty of it, y'all. Another surprise. Surprise. I've been guilty of impulse spending, y'all. I mean, I see a pair of shoes. I'm just like, man, I like these. And then I see another pair and I'm like, dang, I like them too. And I'm like, you know what? Dang. I'm going to get both of them. That's what I'm going to do. Impulse spending. We got to stop doing that, y'all. We got to stop doing that. Multiple streams of income. We got to create more ways to make money, y'all. More than just your job. You got to get you some investments. Get your little side hustle, whatever you're doing to try to get other money in, right? So you can set up these things like emergency funds. I ain't saying you can't set it up now, but it'll help you put more into your emergency fund. I think some people say it's about, what, six months or something like that you should have saved for emergency fund. If you go to a job, and I tell everybody this, I don't care where you go to. If you go to a job, get into their retirement program. You got to. It helps you for retirement. You know, if you feel like this is the job, I'm gonna be here forever, get into the retirement program, y'all, and match what they, if they match it, you ain't gonna miss the money anyway. And plus, you're gonna get it triggered off on coffee and stuff anyway, so you ain't gonna see it. I think it's pre-tax. You get it before they take it out, before you ain't get taxed. You know what I'm saying? So you're not gonna miss it. Get into retirement programs that people have. Start investing. Start small. Do not invest in, if people are gonna come and tell you, hey, you know what? I got this program. If you give me $1,000, I guarantee you, by the end of the year, you're gonna have at least 2 million. If you don't take off running the other way, flying the other way, and while you're running away from them, call them a liar on the way while you're running away from them, because it is most definitely a scam. I'm just letting you know that right now. Hey, if you got a talent, something that you're good at, get you a side business. Set you up a side business. You know what I mean? Do something that you're good with your hands. You know, you could start a podcast, a YouTube channel. If you like to talk and you're exciting and people want to look at you, hey, start a channel. Never know where it may grow into. That's what Man Talk did. My brother and I, you know, I started this thing and brought him in and brought Marcus in. And, you know, we turned it in, you know, to YouTube. And then it just went from there. And as you know, it's growing where it's growing, you know. And it turned into a clothing line that came out of it, which is, again, Man Talk 133 apparelco.com. I'm going to put the link in here for y'all. Don't worry about it. I got you. Social media income. If you are able to... You ain't got to be articulate. You ain't got to be polished. You don't have to be like, you know, one of the greatest speakers, like Les Brown and the other guy I talked about, Jim Rohn. You don't got to be polished like those guys. Just get up there, and if it's if you're consistent, because you're gonna need consistency and discipline in social media. You're definitely gonna need it, and you can potentially create you a side income. Digital products. If you're selling something, there's a digital, like an ebook or something like that. Joe, KDP, Amazon, KDP, self-publish. All these different things you can do. Self-publish your own book. KDP. And, once you do it up there, you can put it on a whole lot of other different platforms, Barnes and Noble and all the different places. I got a book out there, Ministry From My Perspective by Shaw Whitaker. It's all over. Check it out. Real estate. Now, this is one of the things I was in pretty heavy. I had... it was about property. So if you get into the market at the right time, whether you're going to get in and flip or you're going to get in and hold, if you get in at the right time, you can hold them. I end up getting in at a good time, but then a bad time because 2008 hit, the bottom fell out. So you had to get rid of it. If people won't pay in and all, so you had to get rid of it. So that's what I did. Still did pretty good with real estate. Really good with real estate. So look at real estate. Remember in the Bible, talk about the parable of the talents. He gave one, he buried in the ground. He gave another one this amount, and he gave one of them X amount, and he multiplied it. So God blessed the multiplication. Not excuses. The other one went buried in the ground. Like, it's what's the purpose of that? You're going to bury it in the ground for what? Like, that didn't make sense. You know what I'm saying? Just like, if you're going to invest in something, invest. You know, listen. Okay. If you could find some to invest in where you're making, let's say, 10% on your money, right? Versus somewhere where you're getting less than 1%. You might as well take the money and put it where you're going to get the 10% as long as it's a safe investment. Because the 1% or less than 1% to hold in a credit union or a bank or whatever is not doing you any good, none whatsoever. They're making money with your money and give you the crumbs off of it. So, yeah. You got to reinvent your mind. Everything begins with your thinking. As a man thinketh in his heart, so is he, whether it be good or bad. So you got to think, and you got to be thinking all the time. Negative thinking creates negative living. Positive thinking without action changes nothing. So if you're thinking positive, it's basically like faith without works is dead. You got all this faith, but you ain't moving on nothing. So it's basically, it ain't going to change nothing. You're just going to be just stuck in this cycle where you're doing nothing. That's it. Faith requires action. I just said that. Faith without works is dead. Period. Ain't no way of getting around it. You can have all the faith in the world, but if you ain't moving forward on nothing, you're going to stay stuck. That's a fact. These are some practical habits, y'all. Morning gratitude. Wake up thankful, grateful, thanking the Lord for another day. Because the Bible says, hey, daily loads you with benefits. Don't you want to know what your benefits are? Talk to him. God, what benefits I got today? You say you load me with daily benefits. What is it? I want to know what they are for today, because I know what happened to me yesterday. I had some crazy favor. Everywhere I went, things happened for me. I went in this place. I got, somebody paid for my food. I went in this place and, I thought it was going to be $300 and it ended up being $100 because they had $200 off discount just for me. So, prayer. You got to give it a morning and pray. You got to get up and read the Bible or whatever it is going to get you to the place you need to be. You got to sit down and write down these goals. You got to write them down, y'all. Ain't no way of getting around it. You got to take a book Because I'm going to tell you what happens. You could be riding and you're thinking of something like, dang, that's a great idea. Wow, that's a great idea. That is a great idea. Wow. When you think about somebody cut you off and you get mad with them and you forget what the idea was. Or you think about it in the bed, you know what? I get up in the morning, I'm gonna jot this down. As soon as I get up in the morning, I'm gonna write this down. And guess what? You forget what it was, or you forget all of it. You remember some of it, but not all of it, right? Affirmations rooted in scripture. Read your affirmations. Limiting negative media. Let me tell y'all something right now. Excuse me, y'all. The news. Lord have mercy. The news right now, y'all, is negative media. I hate to say it. All of them negative media. All of them are negative media right now. Whether you're Democrat or Republican or independent or whatever, a libertarian, whatever you are, all the news outlets right now are negative. So you got to limit that. You got to limit what you your ear gates and eye gates, right? Because Romans 12 and 2 says, be ye transformed by the renewing of your mind. You got to renew your mind with positive thinking, positive things. It's no question about it. You have to reinvent your purpose. Purpose answers what? Why am I here? Why? Many people chase money. That ain't may not be what your purpose is. Your purpose may be to help young kids and take a pay cut. As they said, take a haircut on it. You know what I'm saying? If that's what your purpose is and it's fulfilling to you, then forget the money. That's going to come. You know what I mean? You got to know, why am I here? You know, some people chase money. Some other people chase titles. Their whole goal in life is somebody to call them a prophet. Yeah, I'm a prophet so-and-so. Yeah, this is what people chase. Some people chase. I've been working at this job for 30 years and they finally promoted me to supervisor. That's what they chase. But fulfillment comes from purpose. If you know what your purpose is, that's where you're going to be fulfilled. You're going to really be like, man, like, dude, I can do this for free. They ain't even really got to pay me to do this. You know what I mean? So that's when you know it's your purpose, right? If money wasn't an issue, what would you spend your life doing? If you didn't have to worry about money at all in life, what would you spend your life doing? I don't know. I mean, that's a good question because you got to think about it. I don't know. Would you spend your life mentoring, serving, building, giving? You know, what would be your kingdom impact? Or you're just gonna have money and do nothing, just sit around, do nothing? I don't know. What would it be, y'all? I tend to think I'd be try to be mentor to some people. You know, I would like to create as many millionaires as I possibly could if I'm a millionaire. You get what I'm saying? Give them the blueprint for them to become millionaires as well. Responsible people. I'll be right back after the break, y'all.
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2: Welcome back to Man Talk 133, where men unite tonight. How to reinvent your life. Gave some stuff in this show tonight, y'all, that's going to help y'all reinvent y'all life if y'all want to. It's all choice. If you want to do it, you can. If you don't, on you. The information is there. You just got to go apply it. Faith without words is dead. And if you don't have no faith, if you got faith and no works, you're going to stay stuck in the same old place. That's just how that's going to go. Sorry to tell y'all. Sorry. All right, so before we get out of here, right, I'm going to give you some steps for your 90-day reinvention plan, all right? We're going to go through week one, y'all. I mean, it's a lot, but y'all can go back and listen to it, right? But just before we get out of here, I'm going to challenge everyone listening to me tonight in week one. Clean your house. Clean your phone. Delete distractions. Write down goals. Week two, start exercising. Read daily. Pray daily. Read the Bible. Read something. I would say the Bible and something else. That's just me. That's what I would say. Pray daily. Let me tell y'all something about the prayer thing, you know, and the exercise thing too. The prayer thing is, you know, some people think you got to pray for an hour. They see the older people that pray for 20, 30, 40, 50, 60, 70 minutes. You'd be like, whoa, I got to pray that long? No, you don't. You don't have to pray that long. You don't. Start somewhere, though. You got to start somewhere. Start somewhere. Please start somewhere. 5 minutes, 3 minutes, 7 minutes, 10 minutes. Start somewhere, y'all. It's like exercising. Some people see these folks get on the elliptical and they be up there for like 2 hours. They be like it ain't bothering them. Don't do that. Start with the 10 minutes or 5 minutes, whatever you got in you. It don't matter. Just whatever you got in you, start somewhere. Week three, find a mentor, somebody you can trust, somebody that you know is going to give you the right advice that you need for you to move forward in what you're trying to get to. Join a community, you know, the real estate community or AI community where, you know, people trying to learn AI and whatnot. Join a community. You know what I'm saying? Like, they get all types of communities now. Join one. And another thing, when you join these communities, ignore the trolls, because you're going to have people in there trolling and acting all crazy, saying all crazy weird. Ignore them. Know what your purpose is, what you go in there for. I'm in here to get this. And that's it. Do not let people trick you out of what you're coming in there for. You come to get knowledge and education, they're acting like a fool. Network intentionally. If you're in, and I keep going to real estate, or if you in Bitcoin or crypto or whatever, network intentionally to those type of people. You know what I mean? Make sure you do that. All right. Month number two. Create a budget. Start a side hustle. Something that can bring you some money in. Take one class. I ain't said 2, 3, 4, 5. One class. Just one class that'll help you, that you feel like it's going to help you. Whether it be coding, whether it be, you know, self-paced classes for you, you know, for you want to do something different, take a class. Month number three. After you done that, launch something. You know what? I done these classes. Now it's time for me to launch some. I need to start some now. Because I'm dead what happened. You take these classes, right? If you go ahead and implement the information, you'll forget it. And then you don't. Then you have to go back and either relearn it or drop it. That's what you're going to end up doing. Start the YouTube channel. Is that what you want to do? If that's your if that's your purpose and your plan, start it. It's free. Don't cost you nothing. You just got to be consistent with this thing, y'all. It's nothing. When people start these YouTube channels, they think it's, hey, you're going to get up and have a viral moment and I'm going to be raking in all this money. It's not, trust me, it's not like that. Not at all. Believe you and me. Write the book. If you got a book that you've been contemplating about, write it. Write it. The job come over at the job. Some come over at the job. You know where I think I'm qualified for, but I don't know if I'm really qualified. Stop talking yourself out of stuff. Go apply for the promotion. Start the business. You changing tires and you're going to start a changing tire through, you know, one of these warranty companies or like a USA or something where you can do roadside. Start the business. Stop procrastinating. Lead the Bible study. Instead of you preaching to everybody else all the time, right? You know, to your family or to yourself, start the Bible, lead it. Get up there and say, you know what, I'm going to go ahead and lead this tonight. You know, because I got to go ahead and handle this tonight because it's my time now for me to start to lead. Take the first step. Take it. Take it. Just take the step, y'all. I'm going to tell you one, you know, back in the day, it's two things we used to do and you would have to take the step. One thing was when you step off in the pool. Now, I couldn't swim. I can save me right now. Anybody else, they in trouble. I mean, better call on Jesus because you step, you in there, I can't, unless I'm able to stand up, you in trouble, right? So you have to take the step into the water. Take the step. We just jump off the top of houses. First thing you got to do is take the step and step off of it, right? You don't need another January. You don't need another Monday. You don't need permission. You don't need to be perfect. You need the conditions to be perfect. You don't need all of that. You need one decision. God specializes in taking broken people and building beautiful futures. Moses reinvented, David reinvented, Peter reinvented, Paul reinvented. If God could transfer murderers into missionaries, cowards into leaders, fishermen into world changers, then he could certainly reinvent your life. The greatest version of you isn't behind you. It isn't behind you. It's still ahead of you. Stop living beneath your calling. Rise, grow, learn, lead, and never forget. Don't forget, man talk, we believe men aren't just called to exist. They're called to lead with faith, integrity, purpose, and courage. I am Shaw Whitaker. 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Check us out. So until next time, thanks for everybody who joined the show. I really do appreciate it. I really do. Thanks for tuning in. Until next time, y'all. God bless, and I'm gone.
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7: 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We got to bless the show before we get started. Let's go. When I was in my mother's womb, I had a calling on my life to do something in the glory of God and marry it like a wife. Commit myself to his word and never be led astray. And when it's all over, when he comes, I'll be glad to see that day in the morning time.

0: Hey, what's up, man? How you doing?
1: I'm blessed, my brother. How you doing?
0: I'm good, man. I'm good. Hey, did you see the game last night?
1: Oh, that was your game.
0: But did you see the shot?
1: I lost money from that shot.
0: Oh,
1: too,
0: man, bro. That shot was cold, man.
1: I hated it, but it was good.
0: Damn.
1: What's in those jeans?
2: You really want to know?
1: I do.
2: Exhaustion, muscle spasm, asthmatic issues, unexpected sickle cell trait crises.
1: Damn, are you serious? When I was young, I found out I had sickle cell trait. My mom's told me, but I ain't have no knowledge of it. But when I got older, I had a child, and the doctor told me my daughter has sickle cell trait. You know the facts that both parents have sickle cell trait, there's a 50% chance the child may have the trait, and 25% chance the child may have the disease.
0: Hey, that's what's the count. Do you know that 2.5 million people in the United States have sickle cell trait, 300 million people globally? I didn't find out I had sickle cell trait until I was in the Army 10 years. Next thing you know, I had a sickle cell trait exertion site.
1: Sickle cell? I thought that was a black gene or something.
0: Nah, man, the Latin community is number two. One out of 36,000 babies are being born with sickle cell disease. You could be Caucasian, Mediterranean, European. You gotta know your bloodline, man.
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0: All right, welcome to another episode of the Frondosi Show right here on the Military Broadcast Radio Network. That's right, MB Radio. Thanks for listening in. If you caught the PSA at the beginning of the show, that is my sickle cell trait awareness. Very important conversation, as you saw. If you want more information, hit me up at wdconsct.org. Especially for my military and for our athletes, we're doing some real work around some of these conditions and these red blood cells, and we're tying it to it on the spiritual aspect as well. So that's what you've been watching here lately, right? Spiritual conversations, right? So the sickle cell trait is my cause. Very important conversation. Just so you understand that, if you have information or you want more information or you got questions, you know somebody with the trait, hit me up. And we can get those conversations started with them. All right. I want to have a talk with you just real quick. I have been asked to be a part of the grief portion of our sickle cell community. And there was a post today that I read from a young lady. And what caught my attention was how she articulated. So I did invite her to come on the show today, but she was tired coming back from Hawaii, she said, jet lag. But we are going to agree to a date, a Wednesday and a time for her to come and actually share this personally. It ties into my conversation because I used to do a segment called Quality of Life versus a Cure, right? And a lot of times when we deal with these illnesses and chronic illnesses, you know, there's so many opinions in the world about what we should do with our health. And this is not a right or wrong, a good or bad, right? People do stem cell transplants and all the things, like everybody, you have a choice, right? We want you to just have an informed choice. But I used to do a segment called Quality of Life versus Cure back in I started that in 2014, 15 through 16. And so I found a clip of that conversation, but I want her to come back and talk about her post, because she really made some key points about if she dies, and then she laid it all out for the community. So I'm going to play this clip that I had from one of my talks, so you can see that and kind of hear about the quality of life versus cure. We'll play a little couple clips of those, and then we're going to get into this episode here today. So let me share my screen. Where we at? We there? All right, cool. We're going to do this. This is what happens when you live, ladies and gentlemen. So we're going to go right here and we're going to play this clip.
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0: The quality of life, I think, is important, an important topic to have, because we live our lives, you know, in these moments in time, and we plan for the future, and having all that going on in life. Some of us deal with illnesses, which impacts us in another level of part of life. And we're worried about this. We're worried about if this is the last crisis, you know, so much different aspects. What I noticed when I look back now was, it, in some languages, it's called the future of uncertainty. We can't control what happens in the future, right? We just have.
4: All right, so that's one. All right. Now that's one, right? That's one. So I got one more for you that I found in a play. Where is it at? Here's right here. Let's do this one.
5: And coming to this realization that, you know, and truly, and this is very difficult to attain, easy to say, difficult to attain, but truly God is enough for me.
6: Amen.
5: And if this is what I'm supposed to.
4: We're going to start that over from the beginning.
5: Who elevates spiritually to a place that most people can't get to.
4: Yeah.
5: And that's when you begin to realize the blessing of that God has put in it.
6: Yes.
5: In the midst of it. Because if you're going to make it through this disease, you have to elevate. And in the process of elevating, you have a beautiful light to shine and give and share with the world. You know? Amen. And to begin to stop seeing ourselves as victims and realize that we're going through a process. You know, the diamonds are formed deep under high pressure.
6: Yes.
5: You know? Yes. And coming to this realization that, you know, and truly, and this is very difficult to attain, easy to say, difficult to attain,
4: definitely.
5: But truly God is enough for me.
6: Amen.
5: And if this is what I'm supposed to be going through, there's something in it.
4: All right, so that is, you know, Dr. Maisha, she, we work together, and let me make sure I can stop this over here. All right, so if you heard that, that is a real life conversation, a part of our community around sickle cell, right? And these genes are inherited, right? And so it's a sensitive topic, but it's a real life conversation, because people, you know, we just want you to have an informed choice. If you want to do the bone marrow transplant, you want to do the stem cell transplant, we're not saying it's right or wrong, good or bad, but just make sure that you do your research, your family does their research, because sometimes people look at the quality of life versus the cure, and sometimes the quality of life is not as bad, especially if you can get your emotional state, right, in alignment with God and with some peace, right? And for me, even with my trait condition and the rhabdo and the arthritis and blah, blah, the stuff that I deal with secondary, it was living to that future of uncertainty, right? And we talk about grief, we talk about life and death, and sometimes, you know, we know that we all have that death in common, right? But Christ took the sting out of death, if you believe that, right? And then you also got to look at, you know, sometimes we know we're going to pass away, but we don't want to die too soon, right? So there's so many things that go on in this conversation. So I just appreciate my sickle cell community for allowing me to be a part of that discussion again. And quality of life versus the cure, you may see that segment appear here on the show, because that is an important topic for us to discuss in around stress, around mental toughness, around mental health, all these different things that we deal with in life, right? All the different circumstances and the concerns and the worries, right? That stress can trigger. Stress is bad on the body, right? We already deal with these inherited genes, and then you add stress, the chemicals, the free radicals, all that stuff. If you believe and understand the biology and all of that stuff around the cells, and like, we're going to do more talks about that because it is so important, right? And maybe that will give people a level of peace when they can really understand what's going on with their bodies. Right. And so we're going to work that out. I thank you for, again, listening today. I got a very impactful show for you again this week. And let's just get started. Right. So
0: Where's my guy at? What's happening, sir?
6: How's it going?
0: What's happening?
6: Can you hear me? Yeah, you can hear me. Yeah, we good. Yeah. Man, I had a it was a scramble session today. I was like, yeah, I got everything. I'm up here with my cousin. We working on my AI video now. I'm working with AI on my music video for the NFL and Christian Believers. You know, I got a good song coming up that I'm making. And I ended up leaving my headphones downstairs in the car. And I was like, oh, I forgot the fabric softener. Then we run downstairs and grab the headphones real quick, slam them on, praying to God I don't have to come up first. And then I got back up here and I had to talk with the landlord about them taking up parking spots. It was just a big scramble session. I'm like, this is just the enemy trying to stop me. This ain't happening. Yeah. Watch me go.
0: Your video's a little staticky too. So just make sure you gonna get some good.
6: Okay.
0: But I can hear you clear though.
6: Okay, you can hear me there? All right. So I'm just going to do this real quick. You see that in HD? Do you see that in HD?
0: No, that's not still in HD. On my end, it's not HD. It's static.
6: This is bad. All right. Well, today is supposed to be the day we go into the other part of the segment of the dual versus the dual nature. Yeah. And we was talking about, I wanted to get into the part of enticement. And the reason being, I kind of noticed that even with our body language, mm-hmm. or even with our speech, sometimes our conversations get curved into enticing, persuading, debating, or trying to get someone to think how we think. Mm-hmm. So that's the reason why Proverbs in 10:19, it says that a multitude of words lack. Well, if you're trying to manipulate a conversation, you find yourself willing to get the person's attention when the person really doesn't agree with what they're saying, that does lead to sin. It leads to manipulation, which is witchcraft. It leads into forced ideology, which is witchcraft. It leads into, that was my stereo, don't trip. and that leads into other forms that leads to sin, because then you're opening up portals for negative emotions to come in the middle of it, where that's the reason why in a lot of cases in today's age, we have a lot of young people in generations and the younger generation of this 2020 generation, they don't want to comply to Christ's teachings. Because of how it's being fed to them, how it's being brought to them. And that's because we're using old school force tactics, thinking that we're supposed to be the ones, by the words of casting out the demons out of them, that we're doing it. No, it's God doing it, but all we're doing is presenting it with spirit and love. All we're doing is giving them a chance. So if we're not thinking about them in the process and we're not loving on them in the process, then how are we winning them over?
0: Yeah. Hey, do me a favor, man. I need you to log out and come back in, because you're a little bit, you're glitching a little bit. So I want to make sure that everything is cool. People can hear you and see you properly. So I'm going to drop you out and I'm going to come back, because I got another guest in the building. This is Real Life. We was live yesterday on KC Radio. So yesterday, if you happen to catch the show, KCA Radio. I had a guest, Melinda. She's a veteran as well, so she fits right into the topic over here. So I'm going to bring her to the deck while my man Ariane gets himself situated over here. What's happening, lady?
7: What's up?
0: How are you doing?
7: I'm doing good. Like my daddy say, you got the best hand.
0: Do me a favor and introduce yourself to the listeners here on the Military Broadcast.
7: All right. I am Christine Melinda Peer. I go by Melinda. However, if the military looking for me, America's Most Wanted, right, or the police, then it will be Christine. But I go by my middle name because I run a nonprofit called Refocus on You. I am an Air Force. Shout out to my Air Force peeps. In the house. I'm an Air Force.
0: I appreciate the Air Force. I appreciate them for finding my sickle cell trait. I appreciate them.
7: Yes, yes, yes. And also a Department of Defense retiree as well. And I am single, no kids, living my best life. And I run a nonprofit for called Refocus on You. So yeah,
0: this is the military platform. So let's go back in time a little bit. What was going on in that thought process of military, college? What was life like at that deciding factors?
7: Yes. Let me break this down.
0: Yeah.
7: Excuse me.
0: You're good.
7: I was like, let me get some water here. Mm. So I went in the military late. You know, I was about 26. I was an old head, right? I was old. What I did was I went to college a little bit late as well. Mm-hmm. I was working, went to travel school, did all of that. And so I decided to go in the military when I was 25.
0: Right? Wow.
7: And I was old. That's old. Because the funny thing about it is, I had a place. I was working for the Postal Service. I was making great money at 25. And the funny thing about it is, I'll never forget, when, you know, during basic training, and the TI I had, he would call me Magic, right? That's my maiden name. He'd say Magic. And I did not like him. Because he was, you know, telling me, get up, do this. Get up and do this. Get up. I wanted to say, do you know who I am? I ain't had a job. I ain't had a career. What you talking about? But I couldn't do that. So, I went in, you know, like I said, I had worked for the Postal Service a few years before I went in. I had a 2-year degree. I had, you know, I was about established. But I went in for a couple of different reasons. You know, I went in because my parents was going through a real ugly divorce, and it was just something like, you know what, I need to get away from this. And then also another reason I went in is I had so many family members telling me that I wasn't gonna make it.
0: Goodness.
7: You know, I'm you know, you're not that kind, you're not the type, you know. you can't do it, you can't survive. And if you know Christine Melinda Peer, you don't tell me what I can't do.
0: Oh my goodness.
7: Yeah, you know, giving me an identity, right? Yeah, giving me an identity. And you know, I'm so grateful for God, because he already had my plans laid out. He already had them laid out. And he's like, no, you're gonna go, my child, you're going through this. And so
0: wow.
7: I went through it. But they were like, shoot, they were making bets and everything. Like, yeah.
0: Wow.
7: She ain't gonna survive. She ain't gonna survive.
0: That's cold. That's cold.
7: She ain't gonna make it. Right.
0: That's cold.
7: So yeah, I made it. I had to prove them wrong.
0: How many years you served?
7: I did only 4 years. In the military. And the reason why I did 4 years, because you know, I'm looking around. I was stationed in Japan. I was stationed overseas my time.
0: Wow.
7: And so I never forget, I was in the office and I'm looking around at these civilians, right? And I'm like, let me get this straight. They doing the same job I'm doing, but they getting paid more money.
0: Yeah.
7: Then they ain't got to do all the, you know, they ain't got to, you know, deal with all the, you know, you got to do this, you got to do that.
0: And yeah.
7: All that. I said, let me get this straight, you know. I did my 4 years. I got out, but the ironic thing is, when I went civil servant, where I went and worked on an Air Force base, mm-hmm. I did the exact job in the military.
0: Wow.
7: Traffic management. So it was like, yeah. So wow. I did that for an additional 4 years with the government.
0: Okay.
7: And then I transferred over to doing government contracts.
0: I'm gonna bring you back to do some more military talk, because we got a lot of things covered today. But I do want to give you an opportunity to discuss your refocus on you and where that came from, because that's going to lead into our conversation today as well.
7: Okay. Well, you know, like we had talked about before, it came from an illness. And you know, this is for us really important if we ever talked about like disability percentage and the ratings and stuff like that that people go through and sometimes have a hard time and problem. But my situation came from a diagnosis that, you know, doctors couldn't figure out, didn't know, whatever. And I got tired of so many people being undiagnosed and misdiagnosed. And that's how I was, undiagnosed, misdiagnosed for several years. Yeah. I would watch people come out of the doctor office in tears or depressed because they don't have a diagnosis, right?
0: Yeah.
7: Military friends of mine as well have, excuse me, gone through the military and they're battling with some illness and they didn't even try to see if they could get service connected or anything like that. You know, a lot of these things I was watching and I was seeing and I'm like, wow. And I'm like, this is crazy.
0: Yeah.
7: And, it actually started because when I was working for the government, I got pulled off the job, you know, Department of Defense too. They ain't playing that. When they got wind saying, finding out that I only had a couple years left to live, they're like, we're going to have to let you go. We're going to have to let you go. You ain't dying on our time. So, you know, when I had to come off work, it was like one of those things, Lord, what do I do? Mm-hmm. And I remember one day God said, we got work to do. Mm-hmm. You know, we got work to do. And that's what started helping those who have been undiagnosed, misdiagnosed with illnesses. They don't know what to do. They don't know where to go. That's how it got started. Advocacy is real. You know, advocating for others and, you know, helping them out. So that's all.
0: I mean, same with my sickle cell trait awareness conversation. Not knowing I had the gene until the Air Force base that I was connected to did my blood work, all that process, and then collapsing a few years later, and then the rhabdo and all that, and then finding out that those two were connected. It was like, so taking that conversation and creating a platform to bring awareness, you know, that's we're kind of similar in those same conversations.
7: And you was in the military at that time, right, Farron?
0: I was still,
7: which helps, but you know, you think about what about the people who have gone out of the military, they done, and then like you said, this, you know, some things happen to them, they won't even go back and work on their benefits, you know, or work on, you know, or see the connection or anything like that. And a lot of people miss their connections. They think

0: and it was right there at the ocean. Oh man, it was nice. My.
1: Okay. I can't take it. I can't take it. We talk about that later. So I'm gonna bring my guy. I'm gonna play a PSA commercial real quick, and then we're gonna come back. Ariana's back here, so we're gonna get into that. And you're more than welcome to join into this conversation as we talk about.
0: Sounds good. Great.
1: But we've been dealing with the alter ego and what that looks like, and he's got some topics. So I appreciate him for bringing that to the table. So I'm gonna play a PSA, and then let me see what we got. We're gonna play over here. All right, we're going to go right here. This is the Frondozy Show on the Military Broadcast Radio Network, MB Radio. 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All right. Shout us out. What's the count?
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1: Again, welcome back to the Frondozy Show on the Military Broadcast Radio Network. All right, ladies and gentlemen, we're going to get this segment started. As if you've seen the Instagram posts, you watched the last previous episodes, my guy here has been bringing some of these spiritual conversations with us. And let's see how you are. You good, man?
5: I'm back now. Now, can you? Am I good on your end?
1: Yeah, you're still a little fuzzy, but we're going to make it work. Still a little fuzzy.
5: I don't know what's going on with the internet, but it's not nothing to do with my phone, because my phone, it could be my phone acting up. I don't know. It's been overheating lately and acting, you know, crazy. But
1: all right.
5: I only can do what I can.
1: Yeah.
5: It's just the enemy trying to stop the message. There it is.
6: Sorry, that was me. I tried something and it worked.
5: Well,
1: what happened?
5: Here's what's wow.
1: What?
5: So why is my phone is totally on blackout mode?
1: I'm gonna have to reset.
5: Good. As long as you can see me, we're gonna continue just like this. When we were full open phone and a black screen, I'm still gonna talk to you and get this through. So way this goes. I was explaining about the enticement and the conversation and understanding that.
1: It's not gonna work. You gotta come back because you're talking and it's choppy.
0: Is it something else on? Something else on that's going on?
1: Yeah, maybe turn the Wi-Fi off. Maybe turn the Wi-Fi off and just use your.
5: I gotta reboot my whole phone.
1: All right, we'll come back to you. This is what happens when you live on radio and on TV.
0: Yeah, I understand. I know.
1: You gotta make it work, right?
0: I understand.
1: Let's talk about last night's episode. Mm-hmm. You came on last night. What's your thought process? What is your experience of that whole female woman? I mean, these are your conversations already, so I know you got some insights on that, but what's your takeaway from that episode?
0: You know, I hadn't really thought about so much of it. I enjoyed it. It was great. I thought what it was really interesting is each of us had different experiences. Mm-hmm. That's one thing I can tell, you know. Yeah. I feel like one person is still healing. Another person maybe has just got there and another person is done, you know.
1: Yeah, yeah.
0: But it was great. You know, it's important to have a variety of opinion. Because somebody may not know what I don't want to say that, but somebody may can relate to what the other woman said about her going through and how she deals with life and how she deals with healing and things like that. Somebody might relate to myself. Somebody, you know, so I love the fact that we had different takes.
1: Yeah,
0: you know. On it, but it's real. It's real. When it boils down to it, healing is real. And I still say this.

0: you know, forgiveness is real.
1: Mm-hmm.
0: If you can't forgive that person, and, you know, like I say, a lot of people think that, oh, if I forgive them that, you know, it just means that, you know, it's okay for them to treat me like this, or it's okay mm-hmm. for them to do these things. Mm-hmm. No, forgiveness is for means. You to say, like, hey, you know what? I'm gonna move on.
1: Yeah.
0: And the only thing I have went through is the illness, you know, mm-hmm. being diagnosed with a terminal illness, and the doctors constantly saying any minute now, you know, we it's impossible. You ain't gonna live this year. Okay, you made it last year, but it ain't gonna be this year. And so that's the only thing that I have had to go through. But like I said, with God, everything is possible. And
1: let me ask you, when you say that mm-hmm. that's what you had to go through, right? You had to go through mm-hmm. that, right?
0: Mm-hmm.
1: Dealing with, you know, my own personal, you know, stuff that I deal with, the future of uncertainty. That's kind of like the future mm-hmm. of uncertainty, right? Because exactly. you don't know, like, you've got a diagnosis that your life exactly. is coming to an end. Like, how do you make peace with that? Can I ask you that?
0: Well,
1: do you even make peace with it?
0: You have to make peace with it.
1: Wow.
0: You have to make peace with it. And in the beginning, I'm going to tell you, in the beginning, when they told me this, I was doing the cabbage patch. I was like, hey, and I'm going to tell you why, right? Because for 2 years, I went undiagnosed and misdiagnosed. So 2 years, I'm taking 10 different drugs, and that's not even the illness that I have. And can you imagine when you go into doctor offices and, you know, you got to write down what's going on, what's your diagnosis? And
1: yeah,
0: you're like,
1: I hate that.
0: I don't know. Right. And then think about it. For a while before you even got diagnosed, you're probably having episodes. You're probably having flares. This body probably ain't acting right. And you don't understand, like, man, I don't know what's going on.
1: Yeah.
0: And so, you know, you're right. Uncertainty. You're in that fear. You know, you're in a fear state of mind where I'm afraid to go somewhere.
1: Yeah.
0: I'm afraid to go. I'm afraid to do this. I'm afraid to do that because I never know when something's going to break down. So for that, and that's how I was for 2 years. Right. And the problem was I was paralyzed from head to toe. I couldn't feed myself. I couldn't bathe myself. I couldn't walk. I couldn't go to the bathroom. I couldn't drive. I couldn't do nothing.
1: Wow.
0: So for them to say, hey, you don't have a muscle. You don't have a bone disease. You got a muscle disease. You've got polymyositis. All right. With anti-synthetase syndrome. So that shortens the life right there. And interstitial lung disease. Right. And basically what I have, it means that my lungs will go out. And right now, if I went to the doctor, if I went to the hospital, they're all white right now. They're all white. They're gone. So that's what I'm saying. The power of God. That's why I said, you know, when God pulls you through something.
1: You said your lungs are white?
0: They're all white. You know, you have, you know, when you go and do a CT scan, all right, they're black. They're all white.
1: Yeah.
0: They're gone. Wow. They're about gone.
1: Wow.
0: So that's why I said you come to a point in life when you have experienced some real things.
1: Yeah.
0: Yeah. I had made peace. I was like, okay, Lord, you know what? Okay. No, I didn't want to die, but I was about, I need to get my life right now.
1: Mm-hmm.
0: I need to focus on God. I need to focus on what He has for me. And so that's what I was about then, you know,
1: yeah.
0: Especially when I'd been given this last time where they said, you'll be lucky if you go 2 years, you know, you're going to have a double lung transplant. Wow. And that is where it became real for me. That's where it became real. I was like, okay, all right, I need, because I need to get on the ball. I need to get on the ball. You know, like, you know, before, it's funny.
1: I used to
0: think about different things, like, oh, what am I gonna wear? Oh man, I ain't got that. Man, heck with that. your whole object, your whole focus in life changes.
1: Yeah.
0: When they're like, hey, you know, you're gonna be going. We see it, you know. And wow. And you know what? It wasn't like I had 4 hospitals tell me the same thing, including the VA hospital.
1: Mm.
0: Including the VA, you know. Yeah. So
1: you are, man. We call it a walking testimony for sure.
0: Man,
1: so.
0: Yes, for sure. So yeah, I ain't got no time. I ain't got time for the what ifs, the drama, the he said she. I ain't got time for that. I ain't got time for that.
1: All right. Thank you so much for being open and sharing with our community. Yeah. I pray that some veterans who are dealing with their own, you know, health complications, secondary health complications of their service, or those inherited genes that we're born with, or the environments that trigger those genes, that they find peace in these conversations that they hear from us. So thank you again for sharing.
0: And you know, I want to offer myself, like I said, I want to offer my services, meaning, you know, for veterans out there who are struggling with various things in health, and they are not sure how to file their claim, or they're not sure what to do. Don't give up at all.
1: Thank you for that. All right, ladies and gentlemen, this is the Frondozy Show right here on the Military Broadcast Radio Network. We're streaming live. We're on Roku TV, Facebook, YouTube. I mean, you know, this is what it is when you're streaming live. You got to be able to deal with all of the technical difficulties. I might be sweating over here, but never let them see you sweat. And this is what
0: and
1: happens.
0: And I'm freezing.
1: So we're going to get back into this episode with my guy, Ariane. Let's see if he's cool today. You cool, man?
0: Oh, yeah.
1: You way better.
0: You way better.
2: That is.
1: Yeah, that's way better.
2: That was the enemy. He infiltrated my phone, shut it down. I went all black screen. And I said, you know what? Consider all joy when you go through various trials and tribulations.
0: Right.
2: For the test of your faith breeds patience. Let patience have its perfect works, for you shall be perfect and complete, lacking nothing.
0: That's right.
2: I'm still sitting here with a smile like I'm back again. You tried it. Did it work?
0: That's right.
2: Shap him up real quick. Shap him up. Here we go. Get him out of here.
1: All right, Ariane, man. Let's take it from the top, man. There's so much going on. We've discussed 2 weeks ago, week before last, right? We kicked off this conversation here with the ego and easing. We call it easing God out at my church, you know. Mm. And now you're bringing another conversation that's very important, because we don't even realize how powerful our language and our conversations are, right? And how I look at it as sometimes we're even sincere with our language, right? But we do manipulate, we control by dominant with our language too. So what had you create this segment for this week for the topic, man?
2: What I started realizing was that I learned this from a friend of mine, actually. She was me and her were hanging out, and okay, I crush. I'm a dude. I'm going to crush. I'm a single dude. I'm going to crush. She's beautiful, so I'm going to crush. I don't know any man. I was crushing. No, I don't know any man that's not going to crush. I mean, if a man is not going to crush, then a man, I got a question.
1: Hey, since kindergarten.
2: The extra chocolate milk.
1: Since
2: if I had met her back when we was in kindergarten, I would have talked to the lady to give me the whole crate full of chocolate milk. And I would have brought it to her like, you can have all the chocolate milk you want. I got it for you. That's exactly how that goes.
1: Yeah.
2: But see, the concept of what I've understood from her was understanding this conversation and the right displays of affection. Displays of affection, you still have to let God do his time when building relationships and connections. Mm-hmm. Regardless of you cool or not, it doesn't matter if it's a lady or a man. It doesn't matter if it's a romantic relationship or it's a relationship at all. Or in fact, it's just a friendship, politic connection. It doesn't matter. The thing is, we have to understand how to lead a conversation. If you're using enticement to lead your conversation, you're not being yourself. You're promoting propaganda. You're promoting your ideas. You are now stuck in that mode where you're not being yourself. Well, naturally, you lead the spirit of conversation. You just have a conversation. Like what we're right now, we're having a conversation.
1: Yeah.
2: It's just a simple conversation. So, but if I need to get something from you, now I'm about to turn into strategies of enticement. Mm-hmm. So I can get it out of you mm-hmm. because now I want something, or I am going to go on ahead and let's just say me and you disagree to a point. You disagree. Now I'm going to go on ahead and use persuasive power and mechanisms. And well, why don't you just try to see it from this angle? Oh, why did you try to see it from my angle here? Or why did you try when you already said no the first time? I understand a person must be persistent. But once you said no the second time, that's when you want to just, unless it's a really a stress pressure sales call or some crazy stuff, you kind of want to just back off.
1: Yeah.
2: And then let the person have their mindset to know it's
1: ask
2: okay.
1: Ask more questions.
2: Right.
1: Yeah.
2: And that's okay to say that not everybody's going to think like you.
1: Yeah.
2: So don't get mad at the people that don't think like you. Just respect what they think like. And maybe you could corp how they're thinking onto you if you choose to or not. So instead of taking, it's a phrase called eat the meat and spit out the bones, right? Mm. That's in any conversation. So far I find like many people, especially in the spiritual community, they kind of like feed the meat and make them choke on the bones too. So they force the bones down their throat along with the meat. Mm-hmm.
1: Now, what does that look like in real time? If I had to see somebody
2: in real time,
1: what does that look like in real time?
2: In real time, you're gonna see a person doing that by saying, "Yo, man, I understand you understand the sky is blue, but you know what, man? The sky is actually black. It's only blue because it's a dome around it, and it's only a dome around it because you know there is the firmament that's around the earth. That's what keeps us breathing." Well, wait a minute, dog. God made the no. You gotta understand is, yo, listen. It's a firmament, man. I was like, well, God made no. This ain't got nothing to do with God, man. This got something to do. That is considered making a person force down the meat and the bones. So you're trying to take the stuff that they don't disagree with and make them swallow it just so you can get the stuff that you do agree with down on their end. In other words, if you're dominating, and I'm still learning this as I speak, but I've gotten way better at understanding it.
1: So let me ask you a question then, because I'm listening to you and I'm looking in my life for these conversations.
2: Mm-hmm.
1: What do you think is behind the dominating approach? Do you think it's still connect? Is it you trying to be connected to the person forcefully? Like, is there a belonging? What is that? An opinion? Is your opinion that important to be heard? What do you think?
2: This is why I call it. I say it's in the form of witchcraft when people do it, because what you do is you're trying to control the person to bend to your will,
1: to some kind of an outcome or to some kind of agreement. Yeah.
2: Whatever purpose is in that person's head,
1: right? In other words, in your head, right? It had to be whatever your intentions are,
2: right? It has to be whatever my intentions are, but it has to be something dealing with the selfishness of myself. In other words, something to inflate me, something to make me bigger. In other words, you have a lot of narcissistic attitudes with that. You have a lot of people who are idolizing themselves a lot, vanity. These things are forced into where those conversations turn out like that because they're not taking time to look at God in the situation. They're not taking time to surrender their ego to understand, let their spirit shine. And in other reverse worlds, it's because people are scared to let their self shine. So they hide behind their egos and let their ego speak for them.
1: Melinda, you got anything you hear, Melinda? Do you want to chime in from your perspective, or you good?
0: No, I'm good. I understand exactly what Summarize is saying. Mm-hmm. I completely agree. You know, you also have to look at it the fact that too, where does it come from? You know, where does that come from? You know, is it from the parents? Is it from the womb? You know, where does that come from? And like Samurai saying, who they're trying to be, you know, what that person is trying to be. And like he said, some people don't want to show their real selves as well. Mm-hmm. So yeah, I got you.
2: It speaks from a place of damage. See, now we're talking, we spoke about trauma, but now we're speaking about damage. You're on mute, my friend. So So we're talking about the trauma part is basically people won't face their trauma. So they run around with their damage. And then the trauma keeps causing more damage because they keep reliving the trauma instead of facing the trauma, eliminating it from the root. So with that in mind, they're not being their true selves because the what caused the trauma is exactly what the trauma caused is exactly what the person made the person get into defense mode to create that ego. As me and him was talking a couple weeks ago about childhood, when your heart got broken, boy, right. You swole up. Now my heart is never going to get broken again. You dropped your candy bar and you're crying about it. Now you extra careful with the candy bar that you got next time and you don't put it in a basket in a case. And now you old and grown and you're still wrapping up your candy bar and carrying extra, holding on to something that happened to you in the past. So these things are what we build around us. Right now, the ego is nothing but a false shell that we built around us, putting our real selves inside this egg that needs to be hatched. Yeah, so just imagine.
0: Go ahead.
2: I'm listening. So just imagine an overgrown chicken trying to hatch out of an egg. Do you see what I'm saying? And it can't. Imagine a big, huge chicken, fully grown, stuffed inside an egg. You're killing yourself. You're smothering yourself. So that's what the ego does over time. That's the reason why in the word, we want to be able to understand that whatever voids, whatever problems that we're feeling, the scars, the wounds, the word heals those wounds. God will comfort you in those times of mourning. God will place a way for you to have rest because now you're not smushed up no more because God is expanding your egg to the point where it'll hatch correctly.
1: I got a question mm-hmm. for you. Let's go. Where we go? Can we go three ways over here? Where do you go?
2: So you go three ways however you want it.
1: We're talking about people, right? And mm-hmm. we're talking about meeting people where they're at, right?
2: Right.
1: So from a way to listen to someone, if you have developed your listening skills, I can listen to people and I can tell mm-hmm. when they're describing life, mm-hmm. right? Versus saying that what's happening. Mm-hmm. And I know that I can ask more questions to pull out more information, or I could listen to their tone, your choice of mm-hmm. words, right? So mm-hmm. if you're in a situation where you feel like you're being controlled and dominated by a person who's having a conversation, you're pushing their agenda on you, because this is real life, right? This is what's happening right now.
0: Right.
1: Mm-hmm. How do you meet that person who's not ready to talk about what Christ said? God said you got to do this, because that could also turn that person's ears off and they're listening to you. Because mm-hmm. now you're going straight to the word first without mm-hmm. meeting them where they are and what right. their beliefs are, right? So I know we all three of us here, we can relate to that, right. but those people who are listening mm-hmm. to our show who are not in that space right now and they right. experiencing okay. these conversations with somebody, how would you meet that person, you know, for you? Well, I know what I would do, but what would you do to right. meet that person if you're on the other side of that person that's
2: okay. trying to control you? I do this all the time.
1: Person. Yeah.
2: All right. Being on the other side, I've been on the other side before, so I know it's not comfortable. And definitely, I know when people started doing that with me, weaponizing the words, smacking me over my head, telling me what I need to do, it turned me completely off. And I would just simply dismiss the conversation and walk away as a done deal. I've walked away from churches because they have done that kind of stuff in the way they formed their ministries. And like I said, you knew my history. I've been gone for 22 years from ministry. And now this is my first time back from being gone 22 years from walking away from Jesus. Yeah. Because I thought Jesus was religious. Right. But the one thing is that it's in Proverbs also. A soft answer turns away wrath.
0: Mm-hmm. Mm-hmm.
2: The thing is that I meet them where they at, but I don't compromise where they're at. Where I'm at to meet them where they at.
1: Yeah, where you are, right.
2: I meet
1: yeah,
2: them right. where they at. It's okay, right. right. I meet them where they at, where I'm at. I'll meet you. I'll come to your house. I'll be in your environment, and I'll be chilling. Because I'm already protected by the blood, and I'm already protected by God, so it doesn't faze me nothing. Because I know where my walk is. But I don't have to say that to put you down neither. I don't have to say that to crush your spirit even further, because you already hurt me. So why would I come out of my body and try to make myself superior to you just because I found something that might work for you and it could help you with your answer? Let me still be myself, and my spirit is saying, act like that doesn't even exist for a second. Let's go to your world. And now let's talk about what you're going through. Now I'm empathetic with you. If I can relate to it, I'm empathetic with you. I'm showing you empathy, not sympathy, because sympathy puts the person in a place of superiority over the other person. So it says in Romans 14:1, and I will pull it up in black and white too. Romans 14:1, it says that for those who are weaker in the faith, that we are to embrace them, not turn them away.
1: That's what I'm saying, because I learned in my second round, like you coming back to church. I even in my walks the last 7 years, I could cause another brother or sister to stumble that are weaker than me, and I'm like, I could do that. That's a responsibility. It became as a responsibility. Melinda, you want anything you want
0: to? Yeah, I you know what I want to say to you is, I remember right before I started the I was in the beginning stage of starting the nonprofit, and I'll never forget. You know, I had a thought of like, okay, I'm gonna start the nonprofit where people, so they could be plant-based, and because I had learned a lot of things, you know, with when you have autoimmune diseases, you got to be very careful with inflammation, okay? And so I was like, okay, I'm gonna do this, you know, for plant-based and all that. And I remember God came to me. I'm telling you, as clear as, I mean, just crystal clear, and He said, "My child, it's not about the food. He said, it's about me. It's about me. It's not about the food. It's about me. That's what God came to me. And then He said, and then I said, but Lord, how in the world? I had this conversation with God. I said, how in the world am I going to get these people to come back to you, you know, to you? And He told me, He said, it will be your character. And we have to look at it like this, you know. He said, it'll be your character that draws the people back to me. So if I have the right character, a mind like Christ, if I have Christ in me, you ain't got to tell people, you got to do this, you got to do that. Wow. You ain't got to do none of that. They will see the God in you.
2: Holy Spirit activate.
1: Holy Spirit activate. I've learned being back at church, some of the stuff that we especially from the word, you got to kiss that in the spirit. Our carnal mind can't understand the word.
0: Exactly.
1: It wants to so much. Yep.
0: Right.
1: But we got to catch the word in the spirit realm. Right. Exactly. And when you catch it like that, I felt that, because that's what He told me, the same thing.
0: Yeah.
1: In my own version. Like, that's it's not even about the food.
2: On my end, I'm watching all of it unfold. I was just talking to that with my cousin about how we don't need to say anything. We already got our pastors and our apostles to speak and whoop and roar and holler over the pulpit. What we need to do is start shooting mortars. Let our characters through our talents and through our gifts speak the same message to back them up. And that will show it. Like right now, me and him are unifying, and we're coming together making projects, and we're coming together. I just gave him my song library. Now his play is complete. It's the unity. But the whole point is, when my apostle was speaking about it last night on Bible study, that's why I said Holy Spirit activate, because they weren't getting it. They were like, well, you know, this, you know, it was like going out. I could tell it was going and wearing out the other. But then again, I said, now it's time to start putting it into action. Because like my apostle said, he said there are three forms to a miracle, to make a miracle manifest and happen. He said you got to have first the giver, the receiver, then you have to have the believer. And now, if you got the giver and the receiver, obviously they're both believers, because one believes enough to give it, and the other one believes enough to accept it and receive it. So therefore, that's where it connects it. So the receiver and the believers, between two believers, that's why it says in two in a midst, when two are in agreement, I am a midst. Yep. So in other words, meaning that, and then what is also understand is the concept that it even manifests in you, because God works within you out. Mm-hmm. My apostle said, according to the scripture, and this goes into what I'm learning in class also, according to the scripture in Matthew, it says that The prayer up to God back then, at the time that Jesus was walking and alive, he said, art thou Father that art in heaven, hallowed thy be thy name.
1: Right.
2: What about now? Because since Jesus is dead, and he said, you got Christ in you and God is in you. Mm. Now he said, oh, Father, that is in me, hallowed thee be thy name. Mm. The thing is that
1: it changed after Christ. After Christ ascended,
2: as he transitioned, exactly.
1: Yeah, it changed.
2: They don't. The thing is the education of understanding Hebrews 8 and understanding the covenant change, understanding he fulfilled it with his death, understanding all of these things that as it's been stated, we have to know that what it is said is time for us to start putting into use and start reutilizing tradition, which is old school people. I love my elders. I love my big mamas. I love my mama. I love my daddy's mama. I love them all. I love them all because they are beautiful that God put them here. But here's the thing. You can't do like they did in the past. They were trying to teach us like it was a book.
1: Yeah.
2: This is not just a book. This is a tool.
1: Those are principles.
2: It's a tool.
1: You got to be used. You got to be used by the word. Principles.
2: There's a book. There's a certain type of book that's called a tomb. Mm-hmm. Now, I'm going to show you the resemblance. You know what a tomb is? A tomb is where a person lays to rest and has their belongings and everything in it. Their life is inside that tomb.
1: Right.
2: This is why the book is the original version of what they call a tomb. Jesus' life is not the only life in that tomb. It's his lineage that's in the tomb. It's his genealogy that's in the tomb. But it's also his word that is going forth through more spiritual genealogy that's going forth in the future in this tomb of books. Because the books are 66 books. So each one is an individual book. Now, mind you, if you study correctly, each one of these books is 100 to 1,000 years apart from each other in the order that it's written. So it's these things are over the course of time that all line up. So you can't teach it like it's a structured book. Mm. I can go to a math book. I can go to an English book and teach it like it's a book. But the word is alive because of that space in between.
1: So let me ask you this. Let me ask you, and Melinda, you can answer this question too. Because the word is alive, right? Depending on what matters to you in the moment that you're in the space to read that book, it might take you to all parts of your life at any given time.
0: Oh, well.
1: Because it's not linear.
2: I got one for you. It's so hilarious.
1: Because it's not linear. So if I'm dealing with strongholds and anger, the Holy Spirit's going to lead me to the stuff that I need to learn about for that.
0: Exactly.
1: It could be that season of me to go through the process to deal with my anger. That could be a 5-year process. That could be I don't know how long that season is.
0: Yeah, I think it's amazing.
2: That's why it's a lot.
1: Go ahead.
0: I think it's amazing how you can read something in the Bible. And at that particular time, it might not hit you. Mm-hmm. But let's say later on in life, when you're actually going through what you're reading about, you like, whoa.
1: There it is,
0: you know,
1: right
0: and
1: there.
0: And you've read it before. But this time is different. It's just different, you know.
1: Yes.
0: And I think that's what's powerful. I always say, you know, when I'm reading scripture, I always say, Lord, you know, show me what you got there. Yeah.
1: Those lyrics.
2: No, these aren't lyrics. This is actually Bible journaling.
1: Okay.
0: Okay.
2: I was connecting scripture to scripture to scripture to scripture based on the footnotes in my NKJV version, right?
1: Okay. Yeah.
2: Check this out. I'm gonna flip through the pages. This was me doing it constantly in mid-thought, right?
0: In mid-thought
2: while still doing it. In mid-thought while I was still doing it, it was just going. Holy Spirit was leading me. These are all pathways, right? I was doing good. I'm about to show you where I found out how the word was alive. I found out the hard way. I said, God, I'm going to study you. I'm going to study what you're really trying to tell us. And I'm going to try to connect these scriptures together to get a different message. Because I know you're telling us something. And God said, okay, go on ahead. This is my Tower of Babel moment. He said, go ahead. Now, mind you, I'm still flipping, right?
1: Yeah.
2: And I'm still flipping, right? Look at where he's taking me. I got all types of random scripture. If I was trying to read this right now, I wouldn't know what pathway I was on anymore. Because in mid-thought, he shut it down while I was writing. And as he kept doing it, I'm trying to figure out what you was trying to tell us. Like, I'm really trying to get it. And then finally, look what happened. Look what happened. Redirection error.
1: Redirection.
2: All right, I'm going to try it again. I said, all right, God, I'm going back to Genesis 1:1. I did it again, right? I started going through. I got to John 10:30. Redirection error. So I did it again. I said, all right.
1: I was trying to
2: link every scripture of what God was trying to tell us in a complete understanding context as one long voice, right? And out of all these 66 books and scriptures, right? And I kept trying to do it. And I did it again. I stopped after this one, because I realized God was like, now you're making me irritated because you ain't understanding what I'm trying to tell you. And I was like, okay, man, God. Yeah, and he shut it down. And then when I realized he told me right then and there, he said, because I'm not a book, I'm alive. Every word that came out in this book printed is alive. Because you're going to get a different meaning. You're going to get a different pathway. He's rewiring your brain. Why? Because if you look at the word in itself, and I was just telling this to somebody last night, when you look at the word in itself, and I'm trying to find that last redirection where I just gave up and I'm not doing it no more. And I'm going along this time. Oh, well, sorry. Here you go. There you go. Redirection again. Because I got lost. Yeah. So I had to do it again. I went back to Genesis 1:1 again. Look, he did it to me again. Redirection. I keep trying to show it because people don't understand. Like, well, you know, it's the word. The book is.
0: So
2: and then it stopped again. I'm done.
0: I got a question, Simon. I was going to say, so when you're going to be obedient?
2: No, I was obedient. Notice I haven't.
0: You're going to stop and say, after he keeps saying redirection.
2: Well, every time I write down redirections, I was like, I'm gonna go ahead and put a rope right here, and I'm gonna try doing this again. We're gonna go back to jail. And each scripture after redirection was a different scripture. He taught me the hard way. Now I'm gonna tell you why he taught me the hard way. Are you ready for this one? If I wish I could do a whole presentation with a slide video so you could see it. But have you ever seen your brain operate before? Like, have you ever seen that, like a KG scan of your brain, how it's operating, like maybe during a sleep study or something?
1: Neurons firing and all of that.
2: Neurons firing, yeah. All right. So, yeah, that's what I'm talking about. Well, this is God's brain, and he says stop tampering with it because his neurons firing. Do you see what I'm saying? Every single time. That's the reason why he's talking about the mind and the heart. And every single time, and the Bible is literally planted to be a web of connections of his thought of you and what you're supposed to do with him. So your relationship
1: could be for anger. It could be for upset. It could be for that person who's reading it
0: right
1: in that moment for them, right, that moment.
2: Exactly. So that's why he says, be renewed. He says, be transformed and renewed in your mind. So when I thought about that, I said, well, that's how he's doing it. That's why we in our word. It's not just his word. It's his brain we in. It's his mind. So his mind is being a part of our mind.
1: Our thoughts are not his thoughts. He already told us.
2: His thoughts are greater than that. Exactly. Right. So when I understood that, and then I was in class for my prophetic class, and I love my apostle so much. I love my apostle for teaching me, and I love her sister in Christ, who is also a long time ago delivered me from a lot of my rage. And I give shouts out to the both of them, Apostle Eunice, because she is very much a powerful woman of God, and she is a true prophet, like without a joke. She doesn't play no games. And I give shouts out to my spiritual auntie, Pastor Darlene, Dr. Darlene Bryant, who my cousin is her son, and we're all sitting here chilling. I give her props because if it wasn't for her, if it wasn't for God speaking to me to join her class, I wouldn't have realized this moment of revelation. The word is what's recorded. And this is what I heard from Apostle Eunice. The word is what's recorded. Just because revelation is printed and recorded and the last page is there, doesn't mean that God stopped talking. So God is still talking right now that people stop writing. So that's the reason why I'm able to come to you with these things about words of enticement and able to share, because this is still scripture. It's still coming from the root of the word that's recorded. But also there are other styles and other areas and other directions, because time has moved forward since the book has been finished or completed for
1: us,
2: that.
1: Each one of us is getting our testimony to continue the word by delivering the message that we've got from the word.
2: And that's how the Holy Spirit, the word, there you go. And that's the Holy Spirit, because it's the spirit of prophecy. Right. It doesn't never stop. Nope. And the whole thing with that, it never stops. So when I'm going back into understanding this is what I was trying to explain about leaning into your own understanding, which is a form of enticing yourself. Mm. When you have the power of the word and you are in the prophetic, you have to still be humble before God. You can't step in front of them, and you can't step beside them. You can't step behind them. You have to walk with them. If you're not walking with them, that's why it's two sets of footprints right beside you, because he's walking with you, and you're walking with him. That's the intimate relationship between you and God.
1: But you know what I heard you say though. We this is the military network. We're military.
2: Mm-hmm. God bless.
1: Sometimes that title get in the way.
2: Does it not? Your enticement. There go your enticement.
1: Your heart posture.
2: That's why in James. Yes.
1: Your heart posture and all that. So yes. Sometimes even an apostle title or a prophet title, they're still people.
0: Oh, yeah.
1: Sometimes those titles get in the way.
2: Well, let's go back into the time. Since we're on the military broadcasting network, let's hit it in the form of the military brackets. And I'm not even a Marine, but I love my Marines, so I'm going to say, ooh-ah. But here's the thing. The thing is that let's go back to those times in the Vietnam Wars where they let their titles and their positions go to their head and they started killing innocent civilians instead of the target that they were supposed to be ordered. There were some Marines that went AWOL that they had to go to the firing squad because they rejected their commands. Because they let the title get in the way. Everybody can be enticed. No matter what. Exactly. Happens in law enforcement. Right. Yes. Because whenever your heart posture shifts to what you think you deserve, and you don't put God first, automatically you lost the fight. Military, our police officers, they all say, well, you know, the government founded it. They're evil. They're trying to oppress us. No, they're not. I'm going to tell you right now, if you didn't have law and order, you'll be more afraid. If you didn't have law and order or a military, you'd be way more afraid. Mm-hmm. Why I love my veterans, and I'll hug each and every one of them, whether they mean or whether they nice, because I can tell you right now, if they didn't go over there and drop them nukes, bust up them IODs, came over there with the M4s and M16s, they eradicated the terrorists before they came over here to our soil, there would be a problem.
1: Oh, yeah.
2: Seriously. We have a National Guard for a reason. Exactly. But that's the whole point, because the reason why we take oaths is because we take oaths under God.
1: So let's go there. So
2: go ahead. Let's go down that street. We're here.
1: We're military, National Guard, AGR. So now that now that I understand that I'm retired, right, and I still have my rank as my identity, I get to keep that. I earned that Sergeant First Class.
2: Forever. Yes, you did. Right? Yes, sir.
1: However, now that I'm a kingdom citizen, I understand that I don't fight wars as a kingdom citizen.
2: No, you don't fight wars. When you fight wars, the thing about it is, this is where they messed up at. That goes through U.S. history. That's another conversation. Maybe we'll make that the next topic. So we can start breaking these generational national curses on the U.S. of A soil. Because a lot of people don't understand the concept of what America originally was before America was warped into what it was after 1776. But I'm not going to go all deep into that, because I could go on forever for that one. We'll be here for 5 hours, and I'll give you a whole crash course lesson on U.S. history that people did not know, and they didn't teach us in high school or college.
1: My point is, in United States, the citizens don't fight wars. The National Guard, Reserve fight wars. So if I'm a kingdom citizen, what gave me my peace of my mind was that when I became a kingdom citizen, I put on the armor, and I go stand and pray. I don't go fight. The angels go fight wars in the spirit realm. I don't fight wars, but we still have tradition.
2: But that's what a lot of people gotta do.
0: But you know, wait a minute. I mean, isn't that what Ephesians 6:10 is all about?
1: That's put what I'm saying.
2: Yeah, sure is.
0: We fight against flesh and blood.
1: Right, then, we put it on instead.
2: But the powers and principalities,
0: right.
2: Yes.
0: That's right.
1: We put it on
2: in high places.
1: Yeah, we put it on instead. In the spirit realm, the angels go fight those battles. Two different worlds, right? But we talk like it's the same in our our world. It's a different realm.
2: No, it's a different realm of that, but it's also when you're that's in the prophetic realm and that's in the realm of the spirit. The one thing about it is when you're in the spiritual realm, prayer is the one thing, but there's also revelation that you get throughout the prayer that God will teach you how to line yourself up to be there for the blessing and for the victory. And that's one thing about it is for every soldier that came back unharmed, for every soldier such as yourself, Aaron, and such as yourself, Melinda, for every soldier that came back unharmed because they were protected by angels, because they were fighting in both realm and in spirit. You see what I'm saying?
1: Physical realm. I know my mind prayers was over there, bro. So I
2: got right, because somebody was praying, and that's the whole thing about it.
0: Right, exactly.
2: When we look at, and we go back to the times, when you go back to the times of Jerusalem and the times of the tribes of Judah, and you go back to the times of David, do you think their wives and their children weren't praying for them? They prayed every night that they got up. Yeah. They prayed every morning. They woke up. When they saw Goliath, they were praying. That's why they didn't move, because they were too busy praying. Like, God, strike this giant down, please. Or send somebody, because we ain't fighting no giant. Right. And then what happened? David came down there, and David was anointed. But guess what? Those prayers going up saying, Lord, get rid of this giant.
0: That went
2: into David. That went into David. So David had the power, the valor, the strength, the champion. He was like, who is this dude disgracing our tribe? Why are you letting him? Let me at him. Get out the way. You don't know what you're doing. You know what I'm saying? And he goes out there with three rocks and stones. Why do you think that was so miraculous? Right. Because there were some believers and there were some givers, the prayers. And then David was the receiver, the believer, who got the prayers anointed onto him. And he came in with the rocks. What you think God did? Stepped right in the middle of that. They prayed for this giant to drop. Okay, so foul. There you go. The slingshot went off and it hit the giant and it dropped him. So that's the whole point of the concept of seeing how prayer works. But we just can't just, they just can't sit alone and everybody praying. And then David came along and said, well, let me start praying too. Nah. It was David said, okay, it's time to line up and put in the work along with y'all praying. I get it, but where is your faith at? Because right now, prayer ain't stopping this man from talking. And he's talking every day, and he's monstrous.
1: Let me read that. What was that Proverbs in? Proverbs 10, right?
2: Proverbs 10:19.
1: Okay, so in the Amplified, it says, when there are many words, transgression and offense are available.
2: Yes. Okay, that's your version. That's the translation. That's beautiful
1: that's amplified. That's amplified.
2: Mm-hmm. So let's go ahead and take that. Let's take that transgression and offense, right?
1: Offense.
2: Are unavoidable, right? Unavoidable. Okay, so they're unavoidable when that happens, right? It's going to happen because if you keep on talking, right? So let's go ahead and go to my version, and I'll go to Proverbs 10:19 myself, because it probably says that, if I'm not mistaken, and I'm pretty much sure it says what I think it says. But I'm going to read it just so I don't butcher it, because you don't want to butcher the word, because then it gets sent off wrong, and we can't take that back, and that's when God going to get mad. So I'm going to go to 10:19 on my own, right? You said transgression and offense is unavoidable with too many words.
1: Unavoidable.
2: And a multitude of words, sin is not lacking. Okay, oops, excuse me. Let's go on ahead. Transgression and offense is unavoidable. So that means that's sin. Because sin is not lacking. Sin leads to transgressions. Uh-huh. Sin leads to offense. Uh-huh. All right, the gateway of that, the key that opens that up, when people do too much of this, what spirit of operation are they coming into agreement with? What is that? It starts with a P. It starts with a P. What word is that? The spirit of operation, what? Pride. Where does your ego feed off of?
1: Pride.
2: your pride.
0: Right. Yep.
2: So it goes back to what makes a person enticing. What here's a good question. And Melinda, you could probably agree with this one. I'll use this as an example. You're doing your time, you're spending your time out with your girlfriends, and y'all out in the local club, just you know, chilling and doing your thing. And what does this man walk up doing? What is the first thing you see in this man? He walks up to you with his chest out, right? Got his hair slicked back or whatever he got going on. His swag is on point. He got everything down. Jewelry smell like sweet perfume, right? And he starts what? Talking. Mm-hmm. Mm-hmm. And you can tell by his conversation already that it's enticement. Because the first thing he leads with is enticing conversation rather than just leading with himself. Or he doesn't lead with his regular tone. He really leads with this macho, hey, my name is
1: Johnny. My name is Larry. I'm right. A Leo.
2: Right.
0: And I'm just that. And I got a whole bunch right. of cars.
2: Excuse me. Did I ask you what you had? Did I ask you about your cars? Did I even ask right. you the name? Right? That's the first right. thing you in your mindset. Right. Now, right. now, let's change the narrative a little bit, right? Here's a guy. He's kind of nervous. He's trying to get involved. He's trying to enjoy himself. He's out at the same club and he sees you. And he sees the God in you. Mm. And he just walks up to you very calmly and just says, hi, my name is Ariane. What's your name? Do you see what I'm saying? See the difference?
0: Sure, of course.
2: It's the body language. The tone tells you the heart posture because the heart posture cannot lie.
1: Not lie. Mm-hmm.
2: That's the reason why you can't pass a phonograph if they hook it up to you. Go on ahead and try. It's not going to happen. Because your heart is in your chest.
0: Right.
2: It's in your chest. Your mind, now they're going to have to put a whole bunch of scopes on your brain and do an EKG scan to see if you're lying in your mind. But your mind has so much going on, they don't have no way of tracking it because of random thoughts pop in your mind. So that's the reason why they don't have a helmet for a lie detector test. They got a heart thumper monitoring body, to check your test.
1: The body knows. Right.
2: But the body knows. But why does the body know? Because where your heart is where your soul and your spirit is.
1: Yeah. Let me ask Melinda. Melinda, what do you got? Where you
0: I was trying to look up a scripture, and I do see that. I don't know if it's. I don't know if it's so much the heart, because the scripture also says the heart is deceiving as well. But I do. I'm right with you when, you know, like you said, the body. You know, what does it say when it's talk about, so that whatever man think it, you know, it comes out. You know, these are the things. I'm wondering if it's so much going on in the mind.
1: If it's yes,
0: and that's what's going on in him in the mind, and that's how he comes out in a messed up way.
1: Because like, that's all he knows.
0: What is a samurai? You know, when you think it, you know, is who you are. There's a scripture that talks about that.
2: I know. One of the scriptures is that in the abundance of the heart, the mouth speaks.
0: Yeah,
2: this is the abundance of the heart of our speech.
1: So is the man thinking, so is he.
2: So is the man thinking, so is he.
0: I'm just wondering if like you said, Samurai, if you are focused on yourself, it's definitely gonna come out.
1: It's definitely gonna come out,
0: you know. It is definitely like, you know, it's almost like, you know, when they say you are what you eat. If you are focused, if it's all about you, you can tell when a person is when it's all about them and not about God. You know,
2: exactly.
0: And, you know, like that scripture that you was talking about, right?
2: And so about Proverbs 10:19.
0: Yeah, 10:19.
1: We didn't finish the second part. We still got another piece to that.
2: I got you.
0: I was gonna say, you know, like you said, too much talk. Just like you said, you know. Mm. But it also says be sensible and keep your mouth shut. Now that's the version I have, you know. Be sensible. And
2: keep your mouth shut. I got you. He who restrains his lips is wise.
0: Right, exactly.
2: The reason why I say that the reason why I bring out this concept, because when I understood how to do this, I understand how to see people and see spirit of operation versus understanding that these people are just who they are. Mm-hmm, mm-hmm. Because now we're passing judgment when some people just don't even understand that they even attached to the spirit of operation. Sure. Sure. And the one concept is that when it comes down to that, when you let your spirit speak instead of your flesh speak.
0: Right. There we go. There we go.
2: That's
0: right.
2: Where you control what your heart accepts and puts in and filters in. Because in the mind, when your mind is racing, if you let your flesh go, your mind is going to race. I tried this once before and it does work.
0: Yeah.
2: If you close your eyes in the middle of a dark room in a blackout and don't say nothing, don't put nothing on and just close your eyes and think about one positive thought. And then you got that positive thought, hold on to that positive thought for about a minute. Then go on ahead and let your mind wander. That positive thought is an experience or a memory inside your brain. It's going to access other memories, other thoughts relating to that thought.
0: Yeah.
2: If you let it wander and you let it wander and you let it wander and you let it wander, you realize you thought about a whole bunch of negative stuff and you forgot about the positive thought that you was thinking about.
0: Oh, yeah.
2: But you can't chase it back.
1: I'm going to go back to Melinda because I was tracking where you was headed with the conversation of the person that approaches you with the, the pride. Pride is not negative. Ego's not bad. It's the heart posture. So what I'm hearing you say, Melinda, is at the end of the day, because if the person's not walking in Christ, he's not walking in the Lord, we're living in, what's the opposite of that? It's the rebellion. It's the sin. It's the rebellion. So that mindset is going to be pulling from all of the ego-driven stuff, right? And that doesn't make that person a bad person.
0: No, of course not. No.
1: So if we know that when they approach us,
0: it's just what comes out of them. I mean, you know, I have a good friend that when you come into his space, the first thing he got to do is show you all his trophies and all his stuff. Oh, I did this. Oh,
2: it's nice, man.
0: Look at that trophy. Right. And you know, somebody else would say, oh, Lord, you know, and you know, yeah, he got some pride issues, but he is a good person. His heart is good. He does have a good heart. He's just got to work on himself a little bit more.
1: Right.
0: And work on what he's doing. And I think it comes with maturity. You know, you don't get where you're at with Christ overnight. God has got to work on you. And so he's one of those newborns right now. You know, I see that. And I'm like, and so what I'll do is, oh, okay, that's nice. That's nice. Mm-hmm. Am I concerned? Do I get into that? No. You know, I've got several degrees, but you would never know it. I don't have, you know, because when I started looking to God, and focusing on God, it took my mind off of every materialistic thing that I know about, do about, and all that. It's to me, it is meaningless. Just like what Solomon says, everything is meaningless.
2: Vanity is vanity.
0: You know, exactly.
2: Almost vanity is vanity. Yes.
0: Exactly. And so, you know, for people like that, you know, when they come too strong or come too hard, or, you know, when they get to flip-flopping and what they do, to be honest, I just have to pray for them. That's what I do. Mm-hmm. I just pray for them. You know, I don't be like, well, you need to be doing it. That's not me. That's not Melinda.
2: Nope.
0: I just silently pray for them and say, Lord, you know their hearts. Because I'm going to tell you, God knows their hearts.
1: Right.
0: We might look at it and say, oh, man, you know, this person is this. But God knows their hearts. You know,
1: that's why, Melinda, for me, what you're pointing to is the work I had to do for myself. My identity was trapped in so much stuff in the world, and my basketball identity and the military identity and the who am I as a son and a father and a husband and an ex-husband and divorce. Like, those identities get trapped. So my behavior was in a dance. It was in a dance with that stuff.
0: And
1: messed up.
0: And you know, I was just going to say, just really quick, Samra, I don't know what you have it, but you know, that's the thing, you know, life and people and our families and you know, our surrounding, they give us an identity that God hasn't given us. Mm-hmm. That's not what God believes about us. That's not what God says about us. But we take you know, what so-and-so said about us, what so-and-so thinks about us. We take that and then we form like, okay, that's who I am. Yeah. And I love
1: early.
0: Exactly. And I love the story where Gideon, you know, when God came to him, God called him a warrior. He called him a you know, courageous. And Gideon is saying, like, I ain't that, you know. I'm up in the field hiding from the enemy. You know, but God saw something different. Can you imagine all the people who talked about Gideon and said, oh, you ain't this, oh, you this, you were scaredy cat, or you got all this. But God said, no, you know what? Courage, warrior, all these things. And I think, like I said, God sees something in us different than what we see. You know, I'll let you have it, Samurai. You know, speak a word to us.
2: The word comes actually from Romans 10. Everybody wants to think Romans 10 about to go straight to the Savior scripture, which is Romans 10, 9, and 10.
1: That's all they go to. They
2: Romans,
1: go to there.
2: Everybody like, Romans 10, you profess with your heart in your mouth. No, it's Romans 10, 9, and 10. But there's other scriptures before that you should be paying attention to.
0: Right,
1: right.
2: So
1: exactly.
2: Romans 10.

0: Because that brings perversion.
1: Right.
0: That brings perverseness. So with the submission, you have to submit your all to God. Mm-hmm. You have to submit all of yourself. Now, here's the thing that this goes back to the altered ego.
1: Yeah.
0: You go to alter that ego when you submit yourself back to your beatitudes. Mm-hmm. Because that is God. Mm-hmm. And that's where he said, like I said, remember me and Farron spoke about this when we talked about the chosen.
1: Right.
0: When that time, when that episode, when Jesus was explaining all those things, he looked at Matthew for the final one. And Matthew was like, well, God, what are all these for? He said, if you're looking for me, this is how you will find me. Mm-hmm. So when you think about that, right? The Beatitudes is who we were when we was kids.
1: Yeah.
0: Before we got the chocolate milk snatched from us, and before she went to June Bug, because he had a
2: before you got embarrassed and got disappointed.
0: Right. Before you wet your pants in front of the classroom. Yeah, all those things.
1: Right.
0: Those your Beatitudes, that's where they got altered. So now you altered into the ego. Right. Now, as grown adults, because now it's the harvest time, because that's when the enemy planted tares in your harvest when you was little. You can't touch it because you're going to tear yourself up in the process. So you got to wait until you fully mature, which is the hardest. Right. Now we separate the wheat from the tares. So now you're separating, you're alternating that ego. You're altering that ego out of you that you have. So, because, you know, come on now, all of us was young and teenagers in high school. We had swag on us like it was nobody's business.
2: Oh, no, I'm going to tell you.
0: You know what I'm saying?
2: I'm working on my identity in Christ right now. That has been my transformation. Giving up my identities from 2 years old to 40. Mm-hmm. And I'm peeling those layers off. And now I'm looking at my, when I got the Beatitudes, I told you, when I got the Beatitudes, I was like, that's what I've been going through the last seven years. Is the Beatitudes.
0: Are you ready?
2: I was poor in spirit when
0: the cherry on top. Yes. The cherry on top of all of that is, that's how you find your wife. That's how you find your husband. Mm-hmm. You don't find him out there with your ego.
1: No.
0: If you do, that's a worldly marriage, and you might be in a little bit of trouble, because once the real Beatitudes come out, they're like, you changed. I ain't know that about you. Oh, you lame. Right. Oh, what? Huh? What you doing? No.
1: Hey,
0: and then, you know, she's like, man, I didn't know she was going to be like this. I didn't know she was going to be like that. No, man, I got to get up out of this. No.
2: Go ahead, Melinda.
1: It reminds me of that movie, I'm Gonna Get You, Sucker. Y'all remember that?
0: Oh, my goodness. Yeah. She went there.
2: She pulled off the wig.
0: And she's like, don't make me hop after you. I like the one I love the most was the Will Smith episode with Tisha Campbell, and they were stuck in the basement, and he was like, man, can you lend me a hand? She was like, hey, you want a nail? Here, click, here, you can have that. And Will was like, and then later on he was singing, trapped in the basement, stuck on the tricycle, this girl getting on my nerves.
2: Here we go. We're going to play a PSA, come back. We're going to wrap it up. I think for those of you who are watching in this moment, we appreciate you. And hopefully you heard something for yourself in this opportunity to share. As we talk about the word, this is life. And when you put your life in that word and use it as a mirror, you will peel those. If you're willing to tell the truth to yourself, you will peel those layers off, and there is so much joy and peace on the other side of that. I'm trying to tell you, but you got to be willing to do the work. We can listen to you and point it out to you, but it's not for me to point that out to you. It's for me to guide you, to be an example of the word, and to guide you if you're willing for me to show you where I got it from. That's what people are. Where did you get that? Why you are different? You don't act like where did that come from? Now I can tell them where it came from. I did therapy and this and this, but I could also say the word. I set myself free. I set myself free from my stories, but the word set me free indeed. So I have a testimony that I can say I use the word to get free from.

0: right? Mm-hmm. And so we're going to play this PSA, come back, wrap up the episode. Thank y'all both for tuning in and being here and hanging out with me today. And this is the Front Door of the Show, mbradio.us.
1: Do you remember studying sickle cell in biology class? 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
0: All right, we are back. We are back. We are back. Thank you for those of two of you who are listening and tuning in right now in this moment, in this time, in this opportunity to hear something for yourself. Melinda, thank you for hanging in there. I mean, we've been here for an hour and 37 minutes. You
2: came in. Bring her back. She was fun.
0: It was
2: enjoying. It's kicking
0: it. We need that balance.
2: And that balance is also going to show in the future, man. It's going to show that. It's going to show this. This right here is what the world needs to see more of.
3: Right.
2: Because right now we got this women smacking dudes upside the head and telling them what it's going to be. And we over here cowering in caves like Elijah and forgot who we were. You know what I'm saying? And, you know, right, we ain't stepping out. You know, we letting her run all rampant. Like, dude, if you don't get a control of the Bronco, what is wrong with you?
3: Right, right.
0: Melinda, before we get out of here, Melinda, I'm gonna give you the piece now. What do you want to say from this episode?
3: I have really enjoyed myself, Samurai Farron. I appreciate it. I'm honored. Thank you for allowing me to, you know, come on the show. And you know, I want to leave it, you know, where, you know, Proverbs 3:5, trust in the Lord with all thy heart and lean not on our own
2: understanding.
3: And you know,
2: acknowledge him in all our ways.
3: Right. We get in positions where we think this is this, you know, oh, we need to be this way, we need to be that way.
0: Or we got it figured out.
3: Right, exactly. But God says, lean not on your own understanding. That's real. I have seen it many, many times where I thought a certain way and it ain't. It ain't that way. And so
0: you catch it in the kiss, that scripture in the spirit, it's a different realm, it's a different view, it's a different perspective, it's a different.
3: So I just encourage people, like I was saying last night, if you don't know God, get to know him. Mm-hmm. Get to know him. You know, you will find yourself coming out of a lot of trouble. You will find yourself avoiding trouble, you will find yourself avoiding chaos, drama, you'll find yourself you know, not stressed out. Get to know him. And so that's what I want to tell people. You know, like I said, why go to everybody else when you can go to the maker himself? So get to know him.
0: Thank you so much.
3: All right, guys, I'm going to sign off.
0: Samurai, what you got, man?
3: It's a pleasure, man. It's a pleasure.
2: Come back. Wait, let me do that with the Ice Cube face. Come back.
3: Ice Cube. Oh, man.
2: Seriously.
0: Samurai,
2: come back.
0: What you got for us, Samurai? Let's get out of here, man. What you got, man?
2: So, I just want to leave the people with the understanding that you don't have to entice to get your point across. You don't have to attack to get your point across. All you have to do is be yourself. When you be yourself and let God do the work, you're going to be far more in with relationships, far more in with opportunities in your life, far more in with having people that are going to support you and love you. You just have to be yourself. Stop trying to entice and impress God and be a part of God. That's all you have to do.
0: Thank you, man. Thank you. I'm going to leave it with the scripture of the day from the episode as of Proverbs 10:19. When there are many words, transgression and offense is unavoidable. But he who controls his lips and keeps thoughtful silence is wise.
2: Okay.
0: Sometimes and I'm going to say this.
2: Sin is not lacking. Transgression and offense is sin. Right.
0: Hey,
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0: Thank y'all for your time today. I appreciate y'all for tuning and listening in. 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

0: 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I'm Amber.
1: And I'm Alora.
0: And thank you so much for joining us tonight. We're going to, I guess, have another Gypsy Rose stream, unfortunately. We're going to go over some phone calls tonight. And we have a special guest with us. Her name is Ash2Trippy. And she is usually on TikTok. I know she has a channel on YouTube, but I'm used to seeing her on TikTok.
1: Me too.
0: So we're actually going to bring Ash up right now.
2: The interview of the week is brought to you by Jersey Mike's, a sub above.
0: Oh, sorry. Everything switched up on me. Thank you, Ash, for joining us.
3: Hi, Ash. Hey, what's up, ladies?
0: What's up,
3: everyone? How are you guys doing today?
0: Oh, we've been very busy this week. I know I have, at least. You've been...
1: I've been working, yeah. And you can't really tell, but, like, I absolutely ripped the hell out of my hand, like, exposed flesh, everything, and I've been moving flowers for, like, 4 days.
0: Yeah, it's been really bad.
1: But anyway, thank you so much for coming on. I've actually wanted to talk to you about some like stuff that has nothing to do with this, but maybe later we can get into it a little bit.
3: For sure. For sure. I know there's a lot of things that you've commented on before and you're like, hey, we need to talk about this.
0: So can you just tell everybody a little bit of what you talk about? Because it's not all about Gypsy Rose.
3: So my channel is basically true crime. We talk about gossip. I talk about internet stuff. I talk a lot about, like, I like to expose people too. Because, I mean, like, I have this intuition. And I've learned that if I keep my mouth shut about something, sometimes it ends up worse. But yeah, so if a lot of you guys don't know me with the Gypsy Rose stuff, I've been around since before she got out. But when she got out is when I started talking about her. And I was on the side where I was supporting her. I was excited to see when she got out, what was she was going to do, much like everybody else.
1: Yeah.
3: And yeah, I slowly started learning. I started researching and looking into stuff. And I was like, you know what? I'm going to say something because there was stuff that didn't make sense to me.
0: Oh, yeah.
3: And yeah, and Gypsy ended up reaching out to me actually a couple times. The first time was, I don't know if you guys remember this, but when she was doing the Make-A-Wish hair stuff. I don't know what it was. A Locks of Love or something.
0: Yes, and yeah, and then she also did a Make-A-Wish donation as well, I think.
1: My bad.
0: Oh, hold on. Sorry. Her dog is spoiled rotten and I'm hold on. I'm sitting on
3: She's
0: his
3: like,
0: blanket.
3: You have to.
1: Sorry. Yeah, he has to be underneath the blanket or else he'll try to get underneath my shirt.
0: Take the whole stinking blanket.
1: Sorry.
0: She's like pulling at me and I'm like, what the hell are you doing?
1: My bad. I just know he's going to be a butthead unless I give him a blanket.
0: Okay.
1: Sorry.
0: So, yes, I do remember the Locks of Love.
3: Yeah, it was the Locks of Love. So it was the Locks of Love thing. I had posted a video and she was like, actually she like corrected me on something I said that was like not even relevant to the whole video.
1: Really?
3: And I don't even remember that. I've been trying to find those and I think I deleted them when I was going through all my stuff. But she did also message me in conspiracy with the trying to dox Ken's ex and giving us all the information and photos that weren't even like relevant to say that they were in a situation. So, but yeah, so that's kind of how I started talking about it. But I don't just talk about Gypsy Rose. I talk about true crime. I love spreading awareness on missing people or unsolved cases or just cases that are happening because I think there's a lot of context and there's a lot of things that people kind of get wrong, but there's also things that I like to give my opinion on. And that's kind of where I'm at with that.
0: Mm-hmm. Yeah. I know Alora has a lot of very niche followings and you cover some of them. So,
1: well, yes. I do know that I'll be watching like a video about Tofia Chu, and then all of a sudden they'll be like, "Ah, too trippy." I'm like, "Hey, I know that girl.
3: Yeah,
1: I know her."
3: Yeah,
1: which could be a whole nother thing. But
3: yeah, that was in those niche groups of even like Brazilian Jenkins and things like that that I talk about. So I do talk about really niche stuff, but a lot of people that follow me for that kind of stuff.
1: Yeah.
3: The first time I went viral was on a Met Gala video, and it was over 1 million views, and people were upset because I was calling out the Kardashians and they were mad because people, so it was the whole thing. I don't know if you remember, I think it was a couple years ago. They were like, "I want my money back for the Met Gala." And we're like, "Wait, this is a donation. Why are they asking for their money back?" It turned out, I guess it wasn't true that they asked for their money back, but they were asking for their donation to be accepted for like the next year or something like that. So it was kind of true, but not for that year.
1: Interesting. When I think about the Met Gala, is that when Kim wore the Marilyn Monroe?
0: Yeah, that one.
3: Yes, it was that one. And it was very controversial. Yeah.
1: No, because
3: that was a no-no.
1: Literally formed for Marilyn's body. And then on top of that, I mean, like, things that are that old, a lot of times.
0: She damaged it, didn't she?
1: She did. It disintegrated.
3: She did.
1: I mean, you know, she has.
3: It was super old. So it was, it wasn't going to hold up. That was, so it was during that very controversial time. And so people were just like eyes on her. And I don't know, maybe I just got lucky because I gave my opinion.
0: Mm-hmm. Yeah, no, that's cool.
1: I get it.
0: Yeah. Well, unfortunately, we're going to get into Gypsy Rose again. I picked, so as I was trying to find audio for this specific stream, I kept hearing audio about, it was Gypsy and Christy talking about content creators. And then I thought, okay, well, Ash was reached out to by Gypsy, and she's had some interaction with them. So what better person to talk about this kind of stuff? Because I haven't had any actual interactions with them. And so, I'm just a little curious about how they move, because they move a lot and they talk to a lot of content creators. And at first I thought that it was just not really, I thought people were blowing it out of proportion. And then I started seeing more, you know, of her interaction and stuff. But then when these calls came out and I'm hearing her and Brian, you know, doing all this stuff online, and then Christy does stuff and Ryan does, and basically whoever she wants, and Rachel. And so now we know for sure that she's in the background just doing the most.
3: Yeah, and very really much pre-planned.
0: Yeah,
3: very much pre-planned. I also had a very close source to the family that did not want to be known in any way, shape, or form being connected to the family. Mm-hmm. But they would go to events with the family a lot, like when Gypsy got out and stuff. And I didn't believe them in the beginning. I don't talk to them anymore just because it was something that I think they were worried that I was going to slip up. Like they were like, "Oh, you're going to slip up. You're going to say something, like it's getting too close." But that was something that they had kept telling me. Like they were like, "They're talking to content creators. They've been talking to content creators." Mm-hmm. And they were close enough to be like, to be talked to Christy. I believe it was Christy that they talked to. And they were like, she told everybody that they were still talking to this day. So I got that back in, I think it was like January or February. That was the last email I received. Mm-hmm. And I was like, I didn't believe it in the beginning. Like, I was like, okay, well, like you, blowing it out of proportion, right?
0: Yeah.
3: But hearing it now, like, especially now, and especially things that people have DM'd me about certain creators, I'm like, oh my God. Like, that's how they've kind of honed this whole internet. They've kind of rallied it, you know?
0: Mm-hmm. Yeah, I mean, I genuinely thought that it was so blown out of proportion, but now I'm just like, holy cow, she really is in that deep. And it's concerning that she spent all that time behind bars and didn't live mentally inside of them once. I mean, it's basically she lived outside of those bars the entire time.
3: Mm-hmm. She went to summer camp. That's what it seemed like to me. Like, she went to, let's talk to men, let's get them to send me money, summer camp. Like, it was not it. That's what, and that's what a lot of my followers have told me too. They're like, wasn't she in prison? Like, this was prison, you know? So it's kind of concerning also to know that none of the, even if there was therapy done, I don't think it was ever intense enough for her in there.
0: Yeah. No, I mean, so my cousin's in there for 25 years for drugs. Okay. And she, like, the difference between talking to her on the phone and listening to Gypsy's phone calls, it's like they're in a completely different prison.
1: Yeah.
0: Genuinely. I mean, like,
3: and I think people's intentions too, being behind bars, like, if somebody has that mentality, they want to get better and they want to do better for themselves. I think that's a different mentality than Gypsy obviously didn't want that, you know?
0: Yeah, no, I mean, she told me about women who would, you know, be laying around their bunks all day, talking on the phone, things like that. You know, but I just kind of pictured it as just lazy people just kind of hanging out, you know, not really doing anything. But Gypsy was doing the most.
3: Oh, yeah. Mm-hmm. Yeah. And people come in my comments and tell me, well, that's what you do in prison. I'm like,
0: no, it's not.
3: I mean, I guess there, to a certain extent, maybe there is women that do that in prison. You know, if you don't have it, you got to figure it out. But there's also, you know, healing that's done in prison. You know, you there's so many other steps into where your mind, like, your mindset is at. And obviously when she went in there, it was not to heal. It was to continue conning people, obviously.
0: Yeah, no, I mean, my cousins never once asked me for money for a song or a movie. I didn't even know they could get that stuff until the prison emails came out. And then I'm like, hey, Shelly, can you get movies and songs? She's like, oh, yeah. I'm like, oh, I had no idea. And we had been talking for years and I had no idea.
3: Wow. Yeah. So, I guess you like I said, the mentality is just different. It's just so different. Yes, it depends on the person and it depends on also their crime too. I mean, obviously look at Gypsy, what she did and how she went about it, you know? Mm-hmm. And obviously she got a pretty sweet deal. So she was like, okay, well, I'm just going to chill in here for 9 years, or she ended up getting 8, you know? Mm-hmm. So I just think it's the mentality for sure.
0: Well, and also, I mean, just sitting there being catered to, and because I was telling my cousin about all the different privileges she got, the extra privileges and how much she spent at canteen. And they have a cap on canteen right now at $112. A week, I believe.
1: Okay.
0: And you can only spend so much a month. And she capped out of that, you know, and Shelly said that it was lower when she was in because they recently raised it to 112. She was getting extra privileges from the commissary and on phone calls and whatever else, we have no idea.
3: But, it's interesting to know. I know this was a long time ago, but I do know that there's been COs that have reached out, like, that have worked in the pods that she was in or around her. And I mean, who's to say that somebody in there wasn't in there allowing her to, you know, do stuff just because they thought that she was a, you know, younger or less, I guess, intelligent than the other prisoners, and just thinking, you know, hey, let me let her go ahead and do that. You know what I mean?
0: Mm-hmm.
3: You never know.
0: Yeah, no. And she's not remorseful for her crimes. And the reason she was allowed to be on the phone so long is because once they got those tablets, they can pretty much be on the phone if they have their tablet in their hand, right? Yeah. So and they can carry it around to different rooms, and I've, you know, in the hallways and different stuff like that. It even sounded like Gypsy was taking hers, like, on her job, is what it sounded like.
3: Yeah, it sounded like she pretty much had it everywhere from what I've listened to calls.
0: Yeah, yeah, that's what. Were you going to say something? I thought I saw you.
1: I was going to say something earlier, but my train of thought is already long.
3: Like, it's gone already.
0: Yeah, I'm sorry.
1: No, it's all good.
0: Okay, well, let's get into some phone calls. We're going to play the first one. I labeled it Picture Game. And I have a video on my channel where Brian and Gypsy are talking about this very thing. So you'll have to go and watch that after we're done here. But this is Gypsy and Christy talking about it. So if you want me to stop, just say pause and we'll do that.
4: Okay. 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
4: 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You may start the conversation now.
0: Sorry, I was trying to get it.
6: I was just checking in.
7: Oh, yeah, when you called early, I was washing my hair.
6: Oh, okay.
7: I gotta go run some errands.
6: Oh, you gotta go.
7: I gotta bring my mom, pick up her car. She had got her car worked on, so I gotta bring her, go pick it up. And I gotta go store and go pay the guy that worked on Dylan's truck. Yeah, it got fixed yesterday. So yesterday afternoon I went to Dylan in Baton Rouge. Went there, picked him up, came home, he got in his truck, he went home. By the time I got here it was like, well, it was after dark. It was like 7:30. So, but at least that's all done.
6: Yeah. Today I'm just doing some laundry. I have to work tonight, but I didn't have school this morning. And so they called us to canteen early, so I was able to get some food early. I just finished making me a cheese, chicken cheese salad.
7: Sounds good.
6: Tortilla shell.
7: Yeah.
6: Not much else is going on. I did get Erin's email.
7: Oh, good. I'm going
6: to give her a call pretty soon.
7: Okay, I'll let her know that you'll be calling her, you know, in the next day or whenever.
6: Yeah. I just wanted to call you and tell you I love you.
7: I love you too.
6: Jeff had sent me some pictures of Francesca and Natasha because I never knew what they looked like. And so it's a game. I'm having to kind of pick between three people. He put Natasha's picture, Fancy's picture, and this random lady's picture. So I have to pick which one I think is who.
7: Okay, explain them to me. I'll tell you.
6: Okay, so number one is blonde, and she has a lot of makeup. Number two is just a lady with brown hair.
7: In a recliner?
6: No, it's just a picture of their face.
7: Heavy set?
6: Yeah, well, I mean, all three of them are. So, kind of difficult to tell. And the other one... number three has, like, her, she's got, like, a Snapchat filter on of, like, a ring of flowers around her head or something.
7: That's not, and she's got dark hair?
6: Yeah.
7: That's Natasha.
6: I figured that one out. Woo! Okay, so.
0: By the way, I don't know anything about Natasha Cooper, so just so everybody knows.
3: Well, she is in her recliner a lot because I guess like her username was Recliner Detective or something.
1: Oh, really?
0: That's when I first came across her. Yes.
3: Yeah. And so if anybody doesn't know who Natasha is, she's basically the lady that has the camera like up to her face the closest possible way she can. And she's usually in a recliner.
0: Yeah.
1: Yeah. I do recall at one point she commented on one of your videos on TikTok, but I was like, what can we really gain from that? She wanted to like reach out and like talk to us about stuff. And it's like, whatever happened back then really isn't our business, to be honest.
3: She did a lot of stuff. Yeah. She put some very questionable crime scene photos behind a paywall. So, mm-hmm. I mean, I wouldn't trust her, but yeah, that's I don't know too much about her either.
0: Yeah.
3: I know that she was trying to battle for a while like that. I know that she talked to Ken for some time. And I heard the other day we were listening on my live on TikTok, I heard a phone call that said something about somebody dating Natasha. And I don't know if it was a different Natasha. And people back then when Natasha was talking to Ken were saying that Ken was dating Natasha. And I found that really weird. So I don't know if it's a different like Natasha, but this is the only Natasha I've ever heard of in this situation. So,
1: I mean, I seriously doubt that Ken had any involvement in dating her. I feel like I did hear about somebody dating her, but it's really weird because I feel like the first couple years, maybe a few years, that all this gypsy stuff was a brewing on the internet, a lot of those creators have either kind of stepped back or I just don't hear from them very often. Mm-hmm. And it's not even that I have them blocked or vice versa. I just feel like I never see them commenting except for Fancy.
3: Yeah.
1: She's still active.
3: She blocked me a long time ago. So that was on me, but she blocked me. But the Natasha I do still see like from time to time when I'm scrolling, like I'll see one of her videos just because she talks about true crime.
0: Mm-hmm.
3: But I think there is a lot of people that just stepped back and you don't see them. Even like, what was her name? The other girl that talks about other things that has a bunch of lawsuits. She was, Crystal.
1: I know who you're talking about.
0: Mm-hmm.
3: Yeah.
1: No comment.
3: Her, yeah. She's still around, still talking about stuff that she has lawsuits on her for. So it's like, I think a lot of people step back, but then they come because I've seen her talking about these calls as well. So I think when stuff like this happens, they come back because they see like, oh, it's getting attention. Let me see what I can do. And then they're like, oh, I'm not in this community anymore.
1: She's very Duggars and Sister Wives. Yes. But, which are things that I'm also interested in, unfortunately. Well, Mary Duggar was your damn Sunday school teacher, but that's besides the point.
0: But I'm not interested in the TV show.
1: Yeah. I bought a couple seasons on DVD because it's really hard to find them online.
0: Mm-hmm.
1: So I'm interested in it.
3: But. I used to watch, I was religious with the Duggars as well. Reason I watched them was because I felt like something was off. And then I started The Shiny Happy People is what got me kind of like, oh, yeah, that's what was happening, you know?
1: Yes.
0: Well, I thought Mary Duggar was just freaking amazing. And, I mean, she was a wonderful person to me. I never saw any red flags or anything.
1: But
0: and
1: she even,
0: he was never around. So I never saw him once.
1: That was probably for a reason.
0: And she even took me over to the Duggars' house and everything. But,
3: wow.
0: And when we were in the driveway, she's like, okay, now my son and I don't agree on everything. And she's like, and I wish they'd quit having kids.
1: And that was only a couple kids into it.
0: Well, it was in 96.
3: Okay, so they were still, it was still like way before all of it. Because didn't their show like premiere in the, it was like early 2000s, wasn't
0: it? Yeah.
3: Mm-hmm.
0: Yeah. Okay. Yeah, so I was 16. So, yeah. So, no, it would have been 97. So, 97.
3: Okay.
1: But it is really interesting. A lot of information from Amy's book came out. Mm-hmm. And, I mean, her husband was doing all kinds of crazy stuff. And she kind of knew about it. And it's kind of a little bit sad to hear about that. I remember back in the day, I thought that we made a joke that I was going to marry one of the Duggar boys.
3: One of the Duggars.
1: I was like, yeah, which is totally outside of even what we practiced. I just want to let everybody
0: know
1: that
0: we did not practice like that. That kind of thing. It was just because I saw my Sunday school teacher on the TV and I was like, oh my goodness.
3: Yeah. It's like starstruck, you know, you're like, oh, you're on TV, you're on a cool, and I can see that's like kind of where they got like that fan base of people, because a lot of people probably seen them around town or, you know, or they're like, oh, they're on TV, we met them. Yeah. And mm-hmm. very, in- I was so like, I was enthralled with that show when I was younger. I watched it every episode, all that stuff. But I really got into it with that shiny, happy people. I was like, mm-hmm. oh, this is exactly what I thought it was going on.
1: Which I love Jen from Fun Day Fridays, my fellow Missourian. She was in that.
0: Cherokee girl, I don't know anything about the newest Duggar bust, but.
1: Sorry, real quick. Murray Kell said, did one woman birth all of these kids? Yes, she did. And, stay away from the Duggar boys.
3: Their boys, yes.
1: It seems like they all have something in common, and that thing in common mm-hmm. has to do with children, you know? Mm-hmm. So, anyway.
0: Yeah, and when I met them, they lived in this small little house on the church. Well, it wasn't the church property, although I thought it was the church property. It ended up becoming the youth group house for our youth group. But yeah, so let's get back into Gypsy. Sorry about that. Okay.
3: Side quests.
7: Francesca has light, like, it's like a, it's not brown, but it's not blonde.
6: Okay.
7: Does she have bags underneath her eyes, dark circles?
6: Yeah.
7: Okay, that's Francesca.
6: Okay, you see, I would have not guessed that. I would have thought that the blonde one would have been her, because, like, I assumed that, like, the reason I would have picked that is because she wore, like, a lot of makeup. I'm like, okay, well.
7: Francesca never wears makeup.
6: No.
7: And she's a good girl.
6: Okay.
7: When she wears makeup, she wears this ugly-ass pink lipstick, purple eyeshadow.
6: Okay, maybe the first one is her then. Cause
7: that matches the rings and the dark circles under her eyes.
6: Oh, lovely. Because the picture I got is of this lady wearing bright-ass pink lipstick.
1: Okay. Is this when they're still cool with her?
0: No.
1: No? So she didn't know who Fancy Francesca
0: she
1: was?
0: She didn't know what she looked like.
1: Until after the fact.
0: Yeah.
1: So this is after they're not cool?
0: Yeah.
1: Dude.
0: No, like, shade Fancy. I just wanted to play it.
1: It's what they said. It's their words, not ours, okay?
3: It's the Blanchards.
1: The only things I ever say about you are in hard concrete fact, not in opinion, okay?
0: Yes, exactly. Take your rat back.
3: Did she ever go after you for that, for the banner that you have? Because that was the last rant I had heard about.
1: So she,
3: her talking about you.
1: She did indeed write a letter to a judge in our state asking for us to be arrested.
0: Banner, the poster.
1: Oh.
0: No. She did send something to Military Broadcast Radio. We love you, Joel.
1: Which you're one of the recipients of that. So.
0: Yes.
1: Trash
0: and thank you, beautiful disasters. So she sent a cease and desist, or she said it wasn't a cease and desist to MBR, but, you know, it's water under the bridge, whatever. It is what it is.
1: We haven't had any beef in like a year and a half, so we're going to keep it that way.
0: Yeah.
3: I feel like she's enthralled with herself, so. I've seen
0: too busy
3: so far.
0: Caring what we're doing.
1: We all have narcissistic tendencies,
0: right?
1: Also, totally unrelated. Hi, Toxic Barbie. We talk on Instagram sometimes. I don't respond to people a lot.
3: We talk a lot too. She's always in my lives, so she was super excited that I was here today because she's like, oh my god, all my favorite people.
1: I really like her.
0: Well, we're glad to see you. Okay, we're gonna go. Okay, and just like I said, this is no shade to Fancy. This is just something, you know, it caught my attention that they just kept talking about content creators when I decided to sit and listen to audio for this stream specifically. And so that's why this is coming up.
7: by the time we got here, it was like, it was after dark. It was like 7:30. So, but at least that's all done.
6: Today I'm just doing some laundry. I have to work tonight, but I didn't have school this morning. And so they called us to canteen early, so I was able to get some food early. I just finished making me a chicken cheese salad.
7: Oh, sounds good.
6: Tortilla shell.
7: Yeah.
6: And, that's much else is going on. I did get Erin's email.
7: Oh, good.
6: Give her a call pretty soon.
7: Okay, I'll let her know that you'll be calling her, you know, in the next day or whenever.
6: Yeah. Okay. Other than that, I just want to call you and tell you I love you.
7: I love you too.
6: Jeff had sent me some pictures of Francesca and Natasha because I never knew what they looked like. And,
0: that started.
1: Sorry, okay. I muted both of us just so we could hear. Well, it's so funny to hear people call her Francesca.
0: I know.
1: I was listening to somebody's video that's totally outside of the gypsy verse that was just commenting on some of the videos and the audios that are coming out. Oh, sorry, that's my foot. My bad. Anyway, but somebody kept saying Francesca, and they're like, who's Francesca? Fair enough.
0: Okay. So that was that one. We're going to remove that one.
1: It is really interesting that they're very caught up in the creator space, in the fame of it all.
0: Mm-hmm.
1: It's very telling, I feel like.
3: I feel like it does show like what they were trying to exactly do when mm-hmm. she got out. Like they were laying the foundation, and mm-hmm. that's not something like you do out of nowhere. Like that's something that once they made that TikTok and they seen what following she could possibly get or what she could possibly post on there and what communication she can get back, I think they realized, oh, well, when you get out, this is going to be huge. Like, mm-hmm. let's keep doing it because it can be something that's going to pay you. And I think that's why their eyes were like, oh, okay, let's do this.
0: Yeah. Well, and then they get caught in the trap of what some content creators done that we've seen, you know, in our community, where they believe that they're doing something noble or good or whatever. Mm-hmm. And then start playing around behind the scenes with different fake accounts and all those things. And I think that's, you know, a lot of what they're doing as well. So it's not yeah. just straightforward interaction. It's also underhanded, secret.
3: Yeah. And that tells you a lot, too, about the people. Like, I'm sure Natasha and I'm sure Fancy also was like, oh, well, you know, this is what could happen. And they were making it sound like they knew like how it could go. And so I think they were giving them that kind of information and so forth, because once they met Bree too, I think she spearheaded it too. Like, hey, if you go live, you get followers and you get money. And, you know, that was something that they were like, okay, let's keep doing this. And that's why she still does it.
0: Yeah. And the round and around with all the TikTok creators and, you know, holding court, basically, you know, to yep. bring people to justice or to reprimand them, you know, whatever their street justice is or their TikTok street justice is. I don't know.
3: Exactly.
1: I feel like they do a lot less of that stuff nowadays.
0: They do. So. Yeah, they do.
1: And I feel like it's mm-hmm. because a lot of the stuff has come out and they're like, how mm-hmm. can I really even
3: No? can't. There's that line that's drawn, I don't know, now into not only like the racist stuff, but
0: yeah,
3: the children's stuff, you know, there's that line that's drawn, and a lot of people will draw yeah. that line there, you know.
1: I'm surprised.
3: Unfortunately, with me, it was murder, but
0: right.
1: I'm surprised that the main thing that Gypsy has addressed recently is the racism, and not to diminish that because that is a really big problem,
0: mm-hmm.
1: but she just has not said anything about the weird stuff with kids, and even if she was denying it and saying, no, you can't do that. At the end of the day, you stayed married to this man. You went out and went home with this man. You slept with this man, even if it was only for like 3 or 4 weeks.
0: Mm-hmm.
1: And that's not the only child predator that she was involving herself with in prison.
3: Exactly.
1: Prison, and hopefully that's the end of it now. But, you know, mm-hmm. she even wanted to bring Ryan in front of Aurora. And her defense of it was, you know, Lifetime was filming everything. There's no way that we would have been alone. Nothing would have happened. But, you know, I don't have a child, so I can't speak from that place. But, you know, if one of my cousin's children or something like that, if I were to have them in my care, I would not even dream of bringing them around anybody who could possibly fantasize about them, at least to my knowledge, because obviously you never know about anybody, unfortunately.
0: Yeah.
1: That's why ever posting your children is a huge risk, even on Facebook with close friends. Mm-hmm. You never know who's a creep, but I can't even imagine being okay with bringing my child around somebody that has had a history like that.
3: Or even sent a photo like she did. Even going there, sending a photo like of you and her and her child. Like,
1: oh, yeah. Forgot about that.
3: It was so, like, mm-hmm. I think a lot of people, the way Ryan is framing it is it happened so long ago. It doesn't matter if it was so long ago. Yeah, people do change, but unfortunately, the actions that he's displaying now show that he's not really a changed person in any way. So,
1: yeah, his apologies are, I'm sorry if it offended you, not I'm genuinely sorry from the bottom of my heart. I shouldn't have said that.
3: Exactly.
1: It doesn't seem like he understands the gravity of speaking about people of other races like that, because that's really the only thing he's addressed, other than briefly, you know, I'm not a PDF. Well, everything we're listening to, he's very mad at us for releasing these video or these audios, which, you know, I can understand how you'd be a little frustrated that some of these things would be out. And I wasn't shocked by them just having phone sex or them just doing this or that, but it's the contents of what that phone sex is.
0: Yeah, and I can't listen to his calls anymore. Like, literally, when I'm sitting here editing videos or throwing them in the Google Drive, I've gotten to the point where with Ryan, I'm zoning out. I'm, you know, going 5 seconds every time, you know. And so if I miss something in any of the audio or anything that should be redacted, please let me know in the comments if you guys see that. Because I've gotten just so unable to listen to him. It is so gross.
1: I have not listened to any of the phone sex calls. I've listened to clips that I've seen on TikTok, but I have no interest.
3: Well, the other day I think I was on your guys' channel. I don't know if it was, it had to have been your guys' channel. And I pulled up a call. I was like, okay, let's listen to this one. So I click it to play it, whatever. And I'm like, oh no, this cannot be listened to on my online TikTok, because TikTok is way stricter than over here.
0: Yeah.
3: And I'm like, no. And not only that, like, I don't want to hear those calls. Like,
0: no,
3: I've heard just like the very minor ones. And I'm like, I don't want to hear that.
0: I chose that one because at the end of it, he talks about how he's using the pictures of Candy. Them.
3: Okay, that's the one. So that's why I wanted to try to listen to it, because I was like, I want to hear what the Candy portion was on that. And if it was at the end, that's why. Because when we started listening to it, I was like, oh my God, I can't. And everybody in my chat was like, no.
0: I know. It was really bad with me editing it too. And I was just like,
3: you know, like, have a bowl by you.
0: So Alora had asked me one day, I was sitting here editing one and everything was fine in the audio. They were just having a normal conversation. Alora asked me to get up and go into the laundry room. It took me like maybe 5 minutes. I come back and I keep hearing this really bizarre sound. And I'm like, what the hell is that sound? And I'm like looking all around and I'm like, oh, it's my computer. And I'm like, okay, what the hell's going on there? So I put on my headphones and I'm like, oh God, know? So.
3: I've been traumatized too much by Gypsy Rose Blanchard already, and her, anybody that's connected to her, I'm like, no, I'm not going to put myself through that.
0: That's why we're going through the Christie calls.
3: And see, like, with Ryan too, I haven't been really able to, because it's like him constantly saying baby and constantly do it. Like, it's just like, it gets so frustrating, because you're like, it's the same conversation over and over again. They're either fighting or having the same I can't.
1: Well, thankfully, I've been spared from most of that. However, I'm just thinking, like, Ryan totally took advantage of her. Not that she's this perfect, sweet, innocent angel or anything, but she told him explicitly several times that we've just heard on our own, let alone anything else that hasn't been discovered yet. I'm not interested in you. I'm not attracted to you. I don't want you. And he is just constantly pushing himself on her. Mm-hmm. And it's like, I hate to make Gypsy the victim, you know, especially after the crime.
0: Yeah, right.
1: But I'm sorry. There are, like, several people that have taken advantage of her since she was in prison / out of prison. Christy and Rod being huge people in that as well. Mm-hmm. She has her own problems, don't get me wrong, but the fact that Ryan just kept pushing, and that's what I've always kind of thought Ryan was gross, even before I had fully formed my opinions on Gypsy, okay? It's like, why would you even find somebody who needs to clearly go out and explore themselves and their interests? Why would you, like, try and attach yourself to that when you're when you're a teacher of all things?
3: Mm-hmm. Yeah, and I've always thought about that too. Like, I've had some people, like, some people enjoyed his lives. Like, I was like, I can't stand him. Like, and I know when the show came out, a lot of people were like that too. But you now see, she was leading him into that. Like, she was telling him, like, this is what's going to happen when we get out. But then when she got out, that's not what happened, and made him look like that was what, you know, made him look like the bad guy or the one that was pushing himself. But I don't think she really did. I think it was between Christy. It's funny to say, I think Christy pushed her into that relationship and then pushed her out of it. And it's to me, I think she pushed her in because she didn't want her to be home with her and Rod when she got out. She wanted her to be somewhere. And then she was like, you know what? This isn't what I want. And this, she realized that there was going to be drama if she got a divorce on the show. And that's what she delivered.
1: That is a huge plot point for a TV show, for sure. Mm-hmm. I see Beesby says, the way he touches her when he picks her up from prison triggered me for real. Mm-hmm. Now, I only watched, like, the first episode and a half, if even, of Life After Lockup, just because I was so grossed out by the way he was acting. And this was way back when, before I knew about any of the PDFs.
3: Yeah. Stuff,
1: okay. I just, and I'm not trying to say, like, oh, I feel so much sympathy for Gypsy. She did no wrong, because I agree. She did kind of lead him into that. But just seeing him, you could totally tell she just wasn't legitimately into it. And it just grossed me out so bad I couldn't watch it. And I don't know. And I've stayed in that hotel. I have a friend that's staying in that hotel right now for the past week. Oh my goodness, I can't even think about that.
3: Oh no. I hope it's not the same room.
0: Hopefully not.
1: Fingers crossed.
0: Yeah, once I found out they stayed in that hotel, I was like, oh.
1: I hope this is a different room. I hope this isn't their marriage bed.
0: Okay, let's go to the next call. This is just Gypsy and Christy talking about more creator, or, well, the same creators.
7: Because account, and it's saying that they can't make it right now.
6: Okay, did it ask to for your
7: idea? So far, like, I was creating it. I put, you know, my name, my address, the security questions, and everything. And it says to make you a 4-digit
8: passcode. I do that, and then it says we cannot make this account right now. But I did take a screenshot of the app, and I sent it to Ken.
6: Okay.
8: And no, I sure haven't. Let's see. I did, like Monday, he did, when I told him I was just checking in on him, mm-hmm. he said, hey, sorry, slept all day. Yeah, I'm hanging in there. Thanks a lot. I miss you too. Much love. And I said, yeah, it rained here all day. What? Rod worked in the new boat in the crow port. Today was a rough day with my neck. Need to start physical therapy again. Have a good night. Talk to you soon. He said, oh, gee, sorry, having trouble. But the new boat, that's exciting. Okay, good night. And I told him, like, yeah, it was easy to drive. You know, it took 18 hours to get to the, you know, Duckley's, da da da da da. And then today I sent him the, what I did was a screenshot

0: 19th, we both made each other emails. So he sent me that one, and I sent him the two. I was just like, I'm here for you. You know, I have my suspicion that you're back in your addiction, and I just don't want you to have to go through this alone, you know. And
1: yeah.
0: I haven't heard from him again.
1: Yeah, well, I sent Jeff the picture, and he's like, okay, excellent. I have seen this one out and about in those groups, but I love it either way. Thank you for sending it. I said, you're welcome.
0: Cool. Yeah, this went out to the yard to hang out with some friends and kind of just get out the house for a little bit. I'm trying to be more sociable. But it's getting cold.
1: I hear you. Like, I know.
0: I don't want to, like, in the wintertime, I stay indoors more so than I do even in the summertime.
1: Yeah, you're like me.
0: I just don't like getting out. But there's a couple of people had called me over to say I was hanging out with Tabby. And a couple of girls called me over to another table. And one of them, she's a sweet girl, she said she watched, you know, the Hulu series and
1: yes.
0: All of my interviews, and she just kind of wanted to get to know me. And so that's all I said.
1: That's good.
0: I'm out and about, you know, I work, this is where I work, so we said we're going to make a plan to hang out today.
2: This call is from a correctional facility and may be monitored and recorded.
1: I did send 4 of those glitter cards. I mailed them Monday.
0: Okay.
1: I have 2 more to send. I ran out of envelopes, and Dad was supposed to buy envelopes. One of them is a silver one, and the other one's the same color of another one.
0: Okay.
1: But you remember how I had sent you those ones for Christmas, and they had the honor, you know, stuff like that?
0: Yeah.
1: Well, it's like that, but it's a square, and it's just nothing but glitter.
0: Okay, that's cool with me.
1: And so I took a picture of them, and I posted it in the group, and I said, this one about to, you know, mail just me. People thought they were makeup palettes. I'm like, no, they're Walmart. You know, I got them at Walmart. They're some cards. They're, you know, they're just glitter cards and everything, so.
0: I look forward to getting them. I'll probably
1: get them today
0: or next.
1: I mean, I left them wrapped in the plastic thing, but that's how I sent them last.
3: Laura's like, this call is kind of boring. Why are we listening?
4: Yeah, I don't get it.
5: I'm like, what?
3: It's got,
4: is there a point?
3: It's got stuff in it about content creators.
4: Why do you clip
3: it? Hell if I know. Probably because, you know, it was probably because I was mindful that Ryan kept saying that people were clipping things, even though I clipped the last one. So I don't know. I was dumb. Let's see.
4: Where does she get to the creator?
3: I don't know. Let's see.
4: I mean, just being honest. Aren't,
3: no, you know, I get you. I was thinking
4: them?
3: The same thing.
4: Just that talking.
0: Has to deal with, like, drugs or something.
1: Yeah.
0: The dogs and
1: first time for everything.
0: Yep, and I was like, "Well, you want to pet the dog?" They hit certain rooms. They brought the canine. We're just watching. And seeing Ken an email, asking him if he would be willing to talk. I was telling him a little bit about what we got going on about Sheila's project, and I asked hasn't sent me the one of my certificates, that grief and trauma certificate.
1: Mm-hmm.
0: So I asked him to send me that so I can send it to Sheila and get all that stuff to her. So I sent that like an hour ago. I don't know if he's going to get it or not. But.
1: I don't know. Sometimes they come in quick. I mean, sometimes they don't. It just depends.
0: Hear that he'll answer when he wants to finally talk to me.
1: Yeah.
0: What's your opinion about it? Do you think that, like, he just doesn't want to be with me anymore, or do you think that?
1: I think he does, but
3: maybe this
1: he
3: is
1: needs
3: what
4: are they talking about?
1: Ken, himself.
3: Ken, okay.
0: Yeah.
3: If you're bored, we'll stop this one.
1: That's what I'm thinking.
3: Yeah, I totally agree.

0: agree.
1: You could potentially fast forward, but I'm just wondering
2: what was the grief and trauma certificate? Was that like a class she did?
1: Yeah.
0: Yeah, but I don't understand why Ken would have the certificate and why Ken needs to send it to her. That doesn't make any sense.
2: Yeah, did he fake the document for her or something?
0: What I'm thinking is she probably, he probably had a picture of it or something like that, and she wanted another picture of it. I don't know. That's the only thing that I could possibly think about.
2: Yeah. It's like, yeah, because like, why, that would be something she would have did in prison. So wouldn't she be able to like ask them like, hey, can I have another copy of my certificate or something?
0: Well, yeah, and you can look at them on a website. I can't remember what it is because my cousin set me up with it. It's been a hot minute since I've looked at it. But you can go in and see the certificates and stuff that they've gotten. I don't know to what degree or whatever, but yeah. So
2: that was interesting. That was like the only, I was like, huh. What's a grief and trauma? Like, I was assuming it was a class, but I'm like, yeah, and why does Ken have it? Like, what's going on?
0: Yeah, well, I think that caught my ear. And then something else had to have caught my ear in this for me to have
1: clipped it.
0: Let's go through it and see what else
3: to work on.
1: Can you put it on like 2x speed
4: or
1: 5x speed?
0: How do I do that?
4: It's the best thing to him, you know. Yeah.
5: Fine. Whenever y'all came to visit me,
4: hey.
5: By withdrawing internally, I turn away from everybody. Right. And I'm like,
4: maybe if I tell him, I mean, I don't know if you told him, and it doesn't matter to me.
0: That's what it was. It was about Ken. Okay.
1: Okay.
5: It's just, you know, I think that it became too much. Like, I think that things were fine whenever y'all came to visit me and we had, you know, we all got together. Things were fine, but then...
4: I just wish you would have, like, reached out, yeah. You know, and said, hey, you know.
5: Well, it's I can really imagine, like, I tried to call him and be like, you know, why didn't you lean on me whenever you were having a hard time? He's like, that's not the way I deal with things. I deal with things by withdrawing internally. I turn away from everybody. Right. And I'm like,
4: maybe if I tell him, I mean, I don't know if you told him, and it doesn't matter to me if you did or not, that I went to rehab. You know what I'm saying? And
1: you went to rehab?
4: Maybe he could.
0: For when Indian, I had told him, I was
1: just, you actually went to the very beginning of the call.
0: Shiitake mushrooms. Ambien, I think she wanted to get off of Ambien, and
1: like pain meds or
0: no, it's a sleep medicine, and she had been on it for a while, and it sounded like she went to rehab to get off of it. I don't know.
1: Jill B said, Katie Joy said that opioids and Ambien, if I remember correctly from a rant when she turned anti-gyp. Interesting.
0: Okay, let me go back.
4: Sam, and you know, I'm not going to lecture him.
5: The path of addiction. So it's not like I'm saying anything that you don't know.
4: Right. And I could, you know what I'm saying? Like I said, I don't judge them for it. You know, people slip all the time. You know, but if he needs somebody to talk to and, you know, that loves him, and, you know, I'm not going to lecture him.
5: Right.
4: I just listen.
5: That's exactly like what I offered. You know, it's like I'm not trying to get you to change. See, you need somebody to talk to, and I'm here.
4: Right.
5: That,
4: but it's kind of different, Jip, because I've been down that, you know,
6: you
4: like
6: have
4: I
6: one
4: went
6: minute
4: to,
6: left.
4: To therapy. I went through all that. So, and maybe, you know, maybe it might be a little harder for him to open up to you than what it would be to me.
5: Yeah, maybe.
4: I'll give it a shot.
5: Okay.
4: I will.
0: Okay, sorry about that. For some reason, I thought that was a different one. I guess I uploaded the wrong one. Okay, so yeah, that was one that I was going to put out as a video just because, you know, it talked about Ken and how he shuts down and goes into himself and stuff like that. Whereas Gypsy doesn't shut down. She explodes and, you know, lets everybody know exactly how she's feeling and why she's feeling it. So I'm sure that can be an interesting household to live in.
2: Yes, for sure. I found it interesting that, like, she wanted Christy to talk to him. Mm-hmm. Like, I get, like, she wanted to kind of get the scoop, but what was to say that Christy was going to get that out of him? That's questionable.
0: Well, I think it shows me, and other calls have shown me, that Christy was so absorbed in Gypsy's life that she was just an extension of Gypsy almost.
2: Yeah, and that's what it seems like. That's what it seems like with, like, Christy and even Brian, too.
0: Yes, Brian,
2: is too. Like, she's just, like, had these extensions of people on the outside that would do things for her that kind of, like, in a way took on even her personas that she was with them. I started noticing that about Christy listening to these calls. Like, okay. The way, like, she is, like, I don't know, I guess the way she talks and the way they're both kind of, like, bouncing ideas off of each other in some calls, it's just, like, very, it's eerie. Mm-hmm. Because it feels like it's a conversation with the same person. It's crazy. That's what I've seen, some calls like that, especially the ones in the beginning where she's kind of, where Christy's setting the tone for Gypsy to be like, yeah, like, tell me everything. Like, mm-hmm. Let's yeah. talk about everything.
0: Yeah. One of the calls that surprised me the most between Gypsy and Christy was the one where Christy just comes straight out and says that she looked and stared at a picture of Dee Dee's brain for so long that Mike had to snap her out of it and say, Christy, what are you looking at? And she's like, well, I'm wondering what was going on in there, and I wonder if we should donate it to science, or it should be donated to science.
1: I don't remember ever seeing a picture of Chris, or of
0: Edie's. I've never seen a picture of it. No.
2: Mm-mm. It may be also like an autopsy that maybe like they only had access to.
0: It was. It was something.
2: I really wish they would have studied her brain to find, like, because it, from what I have heard and what I have studied, a lot of people that have like Munchausen syndrome by proxy or any major, like she's saying her mom had bipolar and stuff like that, you can mm-hmm. see that in the brain.
0: Yeah.
2: So that would, I mean, I guess it would be good to also debunk it if it was something that was going on. But at the same time, it's like, I don't mm-hmm. know. I think that it would have been it would have been something that came from Dee Dee, you know?
0: In hindsight, yeah. It would have definitely been interesting to know. But mm-hmm. to just blatantly just all of a sudden, yeah. you know, tell her that, I was caught off guard. I was like, what?
2: Yeah, that's weird. That's strange. You know? That's like, to me, I guess, depending on the, because I haven't heard that one. But to me, that's like her kind of still putting like the sprinkling of the crime, like, okay, well, this is like her bread and butter. I don't know. It's just very intentional with them all the time to me.
0: It is. It is very much so. And I know there's a couple of them that I gathered for the stream where they're talking about different things in the crime and content creators. So I'm hoping something's in here.
1: How many did you clip or did you gather for the stream?
0: I only gathered three for this one. So.
1: Okay, so we've gotten through two.
0: Yeah, I know. So we're going to go to the Don Boker one, or Bowker. Oh. So can you, do you know more about the Don Boker situation? And it is Boker, not Boker, right?
2: I think it's, I've only heard Fancy talk about her, and it was, I believe it was Boker. Yeah, Boker.
0: Okay.
2: But from what I know about the situation is this was a person that Fancy was talking to, And from my understanding, what happened was Fancy wanted her to talk to Nick because Nick wouldn't talk to anybody. So they were like, let's get you to talk to Nick. And, you know, of course, he didn't want to talk to anybody. He's always said he didn't ever want to talk to anybody. So my understanding, the first time it happened wasn't, nothing happened from it. So she did start talking to Gypsy and Christy with Fancy. And I think eventually they started working on Nick. And this was the woman that was talking with Nick and ended up actually being in a relationship with him for a period of time. So that's kind of what I know about her. I don't know, like, any of the legal stuff. I know there was a lot of stuff with Fancy and all that. But that's what I kind of got from it, is that Fancy was using her as a tool to get interviews, is what she was doing, I think.
0: That's what it seemed like. And then I think Dawn had her own agenda as well. Mm-hmm. And I think the two collided and it just became a very interesting toxic situation. So
2: I also think that speaking with Fancy, because I used to speak with her a lot, in the beginning, I was kind of like, it was kind of my information I was getting, and she mm-hmm. was providing me the documents and stuff. So my understanding to it too was she most likely promised a lot to Dawn. Saying, you know, this is a documentary, you're going to be featured, you're going to have this, that, the third, you know. And I think that was something that Dawn figured out on her own that wasn't going to happen.
0: Mm-hmm. Yeah, and there's quite a few calls about Dawn between Christy and Gypsy, between Ken and Gypsy, Brian and Gypsy.
2: I believe Dawn was also similar to Natasha. Dawn was also talking to Ken. And talking, I feel like there was this group of women talking to everybody and trying to get different stories. It seems like they were just trying to get like different reactions and stories from, I guess you could say, kind of using a detective strategy and getting stuff out of people. I don't know.
0: Yeah, it makes sense. Although I'm sure it wasn't very happy or fun to be
2: effective
0: around.
2: Either.
0: Yeah. Okay. Well, we'll start listening to this one.
3: This is a free call from an offender at the Chillicothe Correctional Center.
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3: To accept this free call, press 1. 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
7: Hey, Mom. Hi. What is Don Bowker posting about?
8: I don't know. I'm the slider slide here.
7: Because I just got an email from a Carolina G saying, Gypsy, I follow the page on Facebook called By Proxy, run by a woman named Dawn Bowker. She is posting your private conversations for 60,000 plus to see. She thinks she's some kind of journalist, but all her material is being done in very poor taste. She has made a long post tonight on Facebook containing photos from a conversation you guys have had, and the comments were on your side. And her has no right to talk about you in such a manner.
8: I'm going to look because I haven't.
7: And her just putting her nose in. I guess it's by proxy.
8: I'm looking. I don't see anything unless if it's in the by proxy discussion group that I am not in, that I can't see. But nobody sent me anything. Ooh. Normally they send me shit.
7: Because it's from today.
8: I don't see anything.
1: Okay. I just see that says, she's saying, hey, it's Gypsy the same every single time, or is it a preset? It's something that comes through every time.
0: Something that she says every time. So she's got to say it every time. Because there's
1: Are we sure it's not just a preset?
0: Yeah,
1: that sounds like the exact same.
0: I know it sounds the same, unless they have a preset call thing I don't know of. I mean, I'll ask my cousin about it.
1: I think that's what it sounds like to me.
0: No, because like Shelly will say her name sometimes, sometimes she won't. So, and it's not like it's Shelly, you know, it's Shelly.
2: Yeah, sometimes I've noticed that too, that it's like, it's the same
0: pre-recorded?
1: It's pre-recorded. Yeah, yeah, it's absolutely the same. 100%. Oh,
0: okay. Ken and Gypsy talk about it. Yeah. Yeah. I don't know. I've never, I mean, it's completely different.
2: Yeah, because it's always, it's me. Gypsy.
0: Yeah, because like when Jacqueline calls me, it's different. Sometimes it's her voice. Sometimes it's not. She won't say anything. Same with other people.
1: Are they using other people's pens?
0: No, because I'm paying for it.
1: Oh, never mind.
0: Yeah.
1: You're paying for all this random.
0: I put $20 on the books for phone calls, and they can call me whenever they want. And they don't hardly call me anymore. They used to call me all the time. Now they hardly call me. So, yeah, I don't know.
1: Interesting.
0: I'm going to ask Shelly, but like Millennial said, they were talking about it. Yeah.
1: Yeah.
0: So, I don't know.
1: They can make collect calls from other people's pens. But thank you, Millie.
0: Yes.
1: I assumed it was just kind of a...
0: And I thought that, but then every time Shelly calls, it's different.
1: Well, it sounds like every time anybody does anything in prison, it's different, doesn't it?
0: That's true. That's true.
1: It doesn't sound like anything's the same between all these people. So
0: no, that is true. You can't say that one person's stay in prison was the same as another's.
1: No.
0: Most definitely not.
2: Yeah. And like we said earlier, too, I think it's because of the mindset of a person and how they are and who they are as a person. Everybody's different.
0: Mm-hmm.
8: Let me check him on messaging. And I don't have anything from Diane or nobody.
5: I was panicking. I'm like, what the hell? Look,
8: if it's in there, I can't see it. If it would be in the discussion one, I wouldn't be able to see it because they blocked me.
5: Oh, I see.
8: Okay. But I don't think. No, I can't see anything. Girl, they did an interview with that girl from that inmate, that cop, Francesca.
5: Yeah.
8: And she told them that, like, how you went up to her and talked about Comic-Con. She talked about the thing that you and I talked about that we hope that they wouldn't talk about.
5: Uh-huh.
8: Which was, she didn't come out and say that. She just said that some people tend to do that, like, not directly towards you.
5: Right.
8: But, like, saying that, you a meat.
9: This call is from a correctional facility and may be monitored and recorded.
0: Okay, so I'm actually thinking, since you haven't seen that her brain should be donated to science, or haven't heard that one, mm-hmm. I think let's get into that one because I think that would be more interesting than what I prepared.
2: So. Yeah, and I mean that call was interesting to me just because of. I've heard a lot about like the whole everything was mainly done on Facebook in the beginning. So that was kind of interesting to know.
0: Okay.
2: That there was stuff going on in that Facebook group and I guess Dawn did run the Facebook group at that time too.
0: Yeah, she did. And that's a long call and I'll put that one out on my channel.
2: Okay.
0: But yeah, it was just too much for me to sit there and listen to. I don't know why. But I'm having
2: Christy's also very hard to listen to. A lot of people are like, I can't stand the way she talks. Like, it's just drawn out.
1: Yeah.
0: Mm-hmm.
1: I've intentionally not listened to half of the stuff that's come out, to be honest.
2: I haven't either. I started, somebody sent me a file and I started looking through it. And then I was like, I do it on my live every now and again. And then I haven't even listened to half of these.
1: Mm-hmm. I listen to some of the stuff that I see clipped on TikTok or occasionally like a Millie video, but it's just irritating to me.
0: It's so hard to get through.
2: Well, and then to think about, you know, we've all been through the emails already and stuff. So it's like between the emails, now the calls, it's like it's a lot. It's a lot of stuff. And these are going to be coming out for months, years.
0: Well, and Nyx is coming out too. So,
2: Oh, yes. Yes. I've been hearing about that too.
1: He's just in prison. Just let him be.
0: I don't know. Yeah. It's going to be interesting to see what actually happens. Okay.
8: Fine. You know?
5: Yeah. Put some big vapor rub on it.
8: I just got Mia to spray some biofreeze on it.
5: Okay. Yeah, that'll make it feel a little better.
8: Yeah, it does. Until it starts hurting again.
5: Are you on any kind of pain medication for it?
8: Huh?
0: I want to tell her to get Botox.
5: Pain medication for it?
8: Yeah. Yeah. I waited too long to take it.
5: Oh, no.
8: Yeah, that I was like, let's just stick it out and let's see, and then I'll let it get too far. And
5: yeah. Well, I got a letter in the mail from, you remember the reporter that was always doing the articles throughout my whole case in the newsreader, Harrison Keegan?
8: Uh-huh. We've never done anything with them. Yeah. Me and Dad.
5: Well, he had contacted me about a letter, and he was like, I'm the reporter that covered your whole case throughout the whole thing, and, if you want, you can give me a call, and you can, tell the rest of your story or whatever, and I'm going to open the letter. I'm like, what is this dickhead want?
8: Exactly. I mean, what I would do is I would just wait till it airs on HBO, which it should within either January or February.
5: Mm-hmm.
8: And then me and Dad had to sign a letter saying that we can't talk to anyone about it until after 3 months that it's aired.
5: Yeah. And he's like, tell your story to people in Springfield. I'm not going back to Springfield. I'm done with Springfield,
8: Exactly.
5: Springfield is far behind me. If they want to read what had happened, the article is perfect that Michelle did. So,
8: right. Exactly. It even got put into Rolling Stone magazine.
5: Oh, wow.
8: Yeah, it was a little bit about y'all's and then some others about other moms that did this to their kids. There was like four other moms that did it to their kids. I didn't read it all.
5: Mm-hmm.
8: I just wanted to see what they had said, with yours. And basically what they did was just took things that Michelle said and put it in there.
5: Mm-hmm.
8: Everybody's just copying off of hers.
5: Right.
8: And then she's getting calls saying that she stole parts of their articles, which her article came out way before they even posted anything. So it's ridiculous. Yeah. Dateline did call us. We talked to them for a little while. No questions or anything, we just basically told her to contact.
1: I do have a thought. So, first of all, I think that Fancy is the one who's going to be releasing Nick's calls. So I would ask her.
0: I think probably going to get them too.
1: I have zero interest.
0: I don't know what I'm going to put out or what I'm going to do with it.
2: I think the only interest I have in Nick's calls is what Fancy was doing, like what creators in her sphere, what were they doing? What were they talking to Nick about?
1: But she won't put that out.
2: No,
1: she's the one who's and getting it.
2: That's part of the portion that I think I know. I want to stay straight out of context with Barb was trying to as well, because she gave me a lot of the files as well. But I've heard a lot of people that they're like, oh, we're going to get Nick's calls. And I'm like, there's not too much interest in it, but I think that there is a little section that.
0: I didn't put in a FOIA for it. Somebody else did. Mandy, the same person who put the FOIA in for the prison emails and for these calls, put in one, and she put in one originally when she put in for the prison email.
2: For everything, yeah.
0: For everything. And
2: because so, it was supposed to be like everything, right? Like that where they, she was supposed to get sent.
0: Yeah, and she didn't because they said that it would be dangerous for Nick's calls to get out, and it would be dangerous for Gypsy as well, I think, is what they told her. So the fact that they let him go is kind of interesting. But
2: it is. That is. Yeah,
0: I don't know what's going to happen.
2: I've even tried to get calls from different cases, and they've told me the same thing. They're like, we can't do that. It's a danger to the inmate and to anybody who they're talking to or about.
0: Mm-hmm.
2: Yeah.
1: I see that Peaches also says that he needs a retrial. While I agree that he was kind of screwed over a little bit, I don't think he deserves a retrial, honestly, at this point, because it's just a waste of our taxpayer money here in Missouri. And I think he deserves to be there. And no matter what comes out in this trial, Gypsy's never going back to prison.
0: Yeah.
1: No matter what she did, she's not going back to prison for this particular crime. Even if something comes out that she did more, you know, it's unfortunate, but it's also the way that the justice system works. And I don't really want to live in a country where you can be retried and all this stuff for things that you've already kind of gone through. So it's a really complicated scenario, but I don't want my tax dollars to go to that. I think that there's other people in Missouri that have been unjustly tried and unjustly convicted of things. And that's a lot more important, y'all. We have to focus on the things that are happening that we can still make a difference in. This Gypsy shit, it's done. It's over.
2: Yeah, and I think that's the biggest thing with a lot of people, too, is I had somebody come in my life talking about federal charges. I'm like, no. I said, it's not worth it. It's not worth it for the state. It's not worth it even for them to even just look at it, you know? Mm-hmm. There's so much other more impactful things that can be done now, you know?
0: Yeah. Sorry, I think that's Ash. It sounds like somebody's playing video games behind Ash. So it's all good.
2: Sorry, guys.
1: It's all good. No worries.
0: It's all good. Okay, so let's finish this. Oh.
1: You'll have to. Sorry. My bad.
10: Aaron, I'm taking to work something out. You know, because we're not answering 20, 50 questions again over the phone. Not doing it.
11: I told Lady Jenner Smith that because Dateline in 2020 and
10: I have her business card.
11: They all work together, and I told Jenner that I wasn't, you know, going to do an interview. So, and I told her not to bother y'all.
10: Well, I had met her after one of your court dates.
11: Mm-hmm.
10: I walked outside and she was talking to Mike.
11: Mm-hmm.
10: And me and Patty were sitting down on a bench, and after her and Mike talked, she came and introduced herself to me, gave me her card. But I've never, other than that day, I never talked to her again.
11: Right.
10: You know, I mean, there's people that are calling on my cell that I don't even like know who it is, calling from California, this and that, and I don't even answer it because I know what it's about.
11: Right. You know? I know that Dad had, I think he probably told you, that he sent back an email to the producer or whatever that had contacted Mike.
10: Uh-huh.
11: Yeah.
10: Has
11: they responded back yet?
10: I don't know. Dad's alligator hunting right now.
11: Oh, cool.
10: Yeah, he kind of told me he left. Yeah, he left Thursday,
11: mm-hmm.
10: and he texted me this morning. They only caught four,
11: mm-hmm.
10: so they're staying until tomorrow night, mm-hmm. so they could get the rest of their tags. I was like, because I texted him this morning, I'm like, when you coming home? Because he said he'd come home today or Sunday, and he's like, not till tomorrow.
0: The reason that I'm letting it play out is to show you guys how randomly she just pops us into the conversation.
10: I'm like, shit. You know?
11: That's how me are doing.
12: She's doing good. She's in her room. Probably watching TV.
11: Are they back to school yet?
12: Oh, yeah. They started, they went back, I want to say it was August 8th.
11: Yeah.
12: Because they got out of school on May 20th because they didn't use any hurricane days. So they had got out, you know, 5 days early instead of getting out on the 25th. They got out on the 20th.
11: I know. I was watching the news, and I didn't even know that there was a hurricane out in the Gulf.
12: Yeah. Well, it went straight to Florida, and now it's along the coast of North Carolina and South Carolina,
11: yeah,
12: heading to Jersey. So I sent a message to Allison, because her family's from Jersey. And, you know, I asked her, you know, how they were doing. And she said everybody was good. They learned preparation from Sandy, which was every freaking storm combined into one.
11: Right. That was
12: you know,
11: that was something.
12: Yeah. Superstorm Sandy, I think they said it was superstorm.
11: Yeah.
12: And but there's another one that's forming right off the coast of Mexico that they are watching right now. So I don't know where that one's gonna go.
11: Yeah. He's sending me like, you know how we get to get emails here? Well,
12: I've
11: been putting like part one, part two, part three, and so on of the article. So I'm right about the part where it talks about, and I'm a little confused about this, and, you know, going through the whole case, I didn't ask Mike to show me the autopsy results or anything because I just really wasn't ready. I wasn't mentally stable enough to handle it. So, you know, in the part where it says that you were looking through the results and there was something like a part about her brain or something, I don't understand.
12: Yeah.
11: What is that?
12: Okay. This is what happened. When I went up there by myself and Dad flew up to meet me, I went to Mike's office and I said, I want to see everything. I said, I want to see every picture, everything you got. And he was like, are you sure? And I said, yeah, I'm positive. So, you know, it was all the crime scene photos. Then they had pictures of your mom's autopsy photos. And they had a picture of her brain. And that's what I was staring at. And when Mike said, what are you looking at? That's when I said, I wonder what was going through that brain of hers. What makes somebody think that way?
11: Right.
12: You know, that's what I was wondering. It was like, why they can't donate, you know, brains like this to science and see how it works, you know, see where, how it's, you know, I mean, you could do so much with science these days.
11: Right.
12: That's what that was from.
11: Okay.
12: It wasn't an autopsy report I was reading. It was the picture I was looking at.
11: Because I was like, I guess I just didn't want to think about, you know, an autopsy, you know, what they do in an autopsy.
12: What they do is they'll take out all organs, weigh them, you know. This is for, I mean, I guess they do it for this sort of case too, but that's what they do when, like, people die of a heart attack or people die, you know, in their sleep and they don't know why. So they'll, you know, take the organs out and weigh them, and, you know, and some people's hearts are 2 times the size, you know, that it should be, or, you know, whatever, or, you know, they got to figure it out. That's their job. Yes, they knew what was the cause, but they still had to do some things. Did I see your mom's insides? No. I saw, the only thing I saw was her brain.
11: Mm-hmm.
12: That was it.
11: Mm-hmm.
12: Still attached to her. Not mm-hmm. in a bowl or anything. Mm-hmm. It was still, you know, attached to her.
11: Mm-hmm.
12: And that's when Mike was getting ready to go to another patient. And I said, no, you stay right here for a second. And that's when he said, well, what are you looking at? I said, I just want to know what went through her mind.
11: Mm-hmm.
12: I want to know what was in that brain to make her do all this shit.
11: Mm-hmm.
12: Yeah. That's what that meant.
11: Because I was like reading that one part and I'm like, I just don't.
0: So what do you think about that?
2: That's disturbing. That's.
0: Yeah.
2: I mean, I can see like. I don't know. I feel like if it was the victim saying that, it would be different. Like if we were in a perfect world where everything that has been said about like gypsies told the truth and all this stuff, I feel like she's putting herself in gypsy shoes more. Like she's trying to like live it for some reason.
0: Yeah.
1: I don't
2: it's
1: know.
2: It's weird.
1: I'm a nosy bitch. I probably would have done the same thing, unfortunately, but I don't know. Has anybody, I don't want it. I don't want to release it, but has anybody requested the autopsy photos?
0: Oh, I don't know. I know somebody got the autopsy report, but I don't want anything to do with that stuff. Everything that Greene County sent me was fortunately, well, in that instance, redacted, not in the explicit,
1: which we had already
0: redaction.
1: Seen from Fancy, though.
0: Yeah, we had already seen it from Fancy, but
2: but I'm also wondering, yeah, like, is she looking, because it's because it is curious, like that curiosity of like, what is she looking at? And she said her brain, and like so did they do a full autopsy on it?
0: There is one autopsy photo in my Google Drive. I completely forgot. Millennial, thank you. Millennial reminds me of everything, because I genuinely have cognitive delays, guys. Like, I seriously cannot remember crap. Okay. So,
2: and I don't have any, and I don't remember anything either. So it's okay. But so, yes. I think it would be interesting to know what she was looking at, one, and two, what, like, because I know in autopsies, in most autopsies, even to do with crime, they don't look at the brain. Like, they don't.
0: They usually
2: unless
0: do.
2: It was some. Do they really?
0: Yeah, though? They usually do.
2: I feel like most of the autopsies that I've come across, they've never really like, oh, we like, I know that's part of it usually, but I'm trying
0: they
2: to think back about the other
0: it.
2: Ones.
0: They
2: yeah, like to see
0: it.
2: If it was abnormal or whatever,
0: yeah.
2: Right?
0: Mm-hmm. Okay. Yeah. Normally.
2: I just feel like that would just be so weird to sit there and stare at a brain.
0: Well, the fact that she had no emotions
2: and she was
0: all.
2: Talking like that. Yeah.
0: Yeah. Mm-hmm.
2: Yeah. That's concerning.
1: Seen brain before.
0: What?
1: I've seen brain before.
0: I've seen it in autopsy photos before. Yeah, I have as well.
1: But to somebody you know is different.
0: Completely different. Yeah.
1: Yeah. Very different.
2: Yeah, yeah. And it's like, I don't know. I feel like it's her putting, it feels like a scene from a movie. Like, she's, like, sitting there, like, I just had to stare at it and just wondered, like, you know what I mean?
0: Do you think that she lives out her everyday life trying to make those moments happen? Or do you think she looks back on it and kind of embellishes a little bit? Or is she just weird?
2: I think they're all just weird. Okay. I think they're all just very weird. I think that they have this weird perspective of not only the crime, but of the situation they're in as a whole, as a family too. I think that especially with Christy, it's just like, for some reason, I just feel like she lives through Gypsy and she connects with Gypsy. And it's just really weird to me. It's always been really weird that she's connected with Gypsy more than it seems like she connects with her actual daughter.
0: Yeah, I'm kind of like living vicariously through Gypsy.
2: Yeah, exactly.
0: Mm-hmm.
2: Like, and in a funny way, kind of living vicariously through Gypsy, but also because I know I've heard stories from people that were friends with Dee Dee, and it's like she kind of was the same way with Dee Dee. Like she was trying to do the same thing when they were around each other, when, you know, because very small town, they were around each other. So it's very telling.
0: She was trying to live vicariously through Dee Dee?
2: Yeah, like she, from what I've heard, is she was, a lot of people, not envy Dee Dee, but like she had a personality. She was outgoing. They liked her. People gravitated towards her because she was nurturing, you know? So I think that a lot, Christy's seen that firsthand all the time, especially with working with her. And so I feel like she also latched on to that. And that was part of the reason that Christy ended up with Rod too, in my opinion, of course.
0: Interesting.
2: I feel like it's all really connected with Christy. I think she, as much as people like want to sit here and say, oh, like, you know, that's just drama. I really think she lives for that kind of drama, though. And she has, I feel like, most of her life, exactly, even putting herself in the middle of all this gypsy stuff where she didn't have to.
0: No, I think she definitely has taken way too much enjoyment and pleasure out of throwing herself within the chaos of everything that's happened.
2: Oh, for sure.
0: I think within the last year, I've not seen her really active as much as she used to be. And I'm wondering if it's because she got burned by somebody.
1: After you released the Gypstein files, I've seen a lot less Christy.
0: Yeah, but she also interacted with a content creator that burned her pretty bad. And I don't think we'll ever learn what happened there. So... she's been absent quite a bit.
2: Yeah, all of them have. All of them. I mean, the only one that's still in the public eye in a way is Mia. I mean, she's still going live and she's still doing that, but she's not doing it in regards to Gypsy. You know, she's living her life the way she lived before, and she's going to continue doing that. So I think that, like, with a lot of the people just step back. I know for a fact that Bree is still going live. I know she doesn't really talk about Gypsy, but she's still up and doing all of that stuff. And it's just, I think they just took a step back because the truth always ends up coming out. No matter if it's slow little crumbs or whatever, it's going to end up coming out.
0: No, I agree. And I think, I don't think they ever anticipated this much information coming out. But I think that once they encountered Fancy, they should have had some kind of inkling as to what was going to happen.
1: If one of us wasn't going to do it, Fancy, if she has something she wants to get done, she will get it done. Mm-hmm. I give her props for that.
0: Yep.
2: She really got them to talk and sign paperwork and do all of that stuff. So.
1: Like, sign over the life rights. That's like a huge deal.
0: Yeah. Mm-hmm.
1: Especially them signing it over to somebody who didn't really have
0: any credits behind their name.
1: And I'm not even saying that to this Fancy. It's just like she hadn't done anything other than some, you know, extra work. Mm-hmm. And the fact that they trusted anyone like that is a lot.
0: But it seems like they have a bad habit of trusting random. Or not so random, but very not qualified people.
2: And I feel that
0: they're trying to do.
2: I feel like they try to do that in a way to where they can like do things the way they want to do things. You know what I mean? So you're not like a professional. So obviously, we're going to talk you into doing what we want you to do, as opposed to.
1: Yeah.
2: Them the other way around is like, this is what's going to happen and stuff.
0: Mm-hmm.
1: Yeah.
0: Yeah, no, I agree with that. Okay. Do you guys want to finish the rest of this or do you want to get off?
1: How much longer is there?
0: It's like 39 minutes altogether.
1: Well,
0: so.
1: The only thing is there's plenty of gypsy calls that I feel like we could go over, but like clips of them. I don't know how much this is going
0: to. Okay. Let me look at the rest.
2: I'll be right back.
0: Yeah,
1: no worries. You know, The most telling thing that I think have come out of the gypsy calls in general are the Ryan things,
0: mm-hmm.
1: whether it be because Ryan is a weirdo or the fact that Gypsy allowed him to be a weirdo. And yeah, like she called him out at certain times, but it was on a recorded line each time. And, you know, there's a lot of things she said on this recorded line that I wouldn't want the general public to hear, but I don't think she was really admitting to crimes.
0: No.
1: On the recorded line. So I think that, personally, I think that might be part of the reason why she called Ryan out, because it was on a recorded line. But, you know, that's just conjecture. Conjecture. I can't talk. Oh, 20 minutes. Oh, my goodness. Y'all, this is why I've only listened to TikTok clips. This is too much. It really is too much for me, too. I'm kind of, I don't want to say like 1,000% over Gypsy right now, but I'm pretty done. I feel like I've heard everything that I need to hear from my own opinions.
0: I'm having a hard time going through these and uploading them. I'm telling you this, guys.
1: I work and I do other things and I don't pay attention to any of this, if I'm being honest.
2: I'm the same way. I'm kind of burnt out. I've been doing, like, I'll do videos and, you know, people are like, let's talk about it. And I'm like, you know, I'll talk about it for a certain period of time, but there's just so much. Like, we have, there's so many trials that are coming up and so many crimes, like crimes that have happened and that need attention, you know? Yeah, so I don't, to me, it's like, I give it the time of the day every once in a while. And then I kind of like push back a little bit.
0: Barbara Hall, thank you for joining us. I hope that.
1: Reach out to us if there's something that. I like to hear what you have to say about your son's case. I'm so sorry.
0: I actually have a family coming on next week to talk about the death of their loved one. And we're going to talk about it and try and get some answers. Because I did some FOIA. Well, they're FOILs.
1: Is this in New York?
0: Yeah, in New York. I did some FOILs for that one. And I haven't gotten anything back. So
1: Vinel said Tupac case right now too. Yes, that's insane.
0: Mm-hmm.
1: I don't know if I trust that all that information is.
0: Timmy D's. You can reach out to us at intotheweeds@mbradio.us. Militarybroadcastradio.us. MBR.
1: I'm sure not everybody speaks sign language or reads sign language.
0: Sorry, that's
1: she's
0: my
1: like,
0: go-to.
1: Let me show you.
0: That's my go-to whenever I'm trying to spell something out for somebody. I automatically start trying to do sign. And I know I get weird looks all the time. I'm sorry.
1: No, it's all good. I was just laughing. I love it. I was like, I don't think you're making it any more clear. But, you know, I was going to Google it, but I don't have my phone on me right now.
0: mbradio.us. So intotheweeds@mbradio.us. So yeah,
1: I have to be honest, I'm kind of over these calls, but
0: okay,
1: while we have you here, I mean, if we have something really important to go over, it's just I don't want to listen to, like,
2: it's just Gypsy.
1: I don't want to listen to like 20 minutes to get like 40 seconds of of juicy info. So while we have you here, I'm curious, how did you get into the Tofia verse?
2: I live in New Mexico. So I was actually born and raised in Albuquerque. And I live in New Mexico. So I have a lot of friends that see her all the time. Actually, last video I had posted of my exclusive content was from my friend. She sends me, she's like, we have an inside joke of like, should I go beat her up? Like, she's just funny like that. I'm like, no. And she, of course, she would never do that. She was with her children. It was like, but she, so that's how I kind of got into it. The same friend that provided me that, she unfortunately lost her brother to a violent crime in Albuquerque. And I spoke with her a lot. And so with Tofia, her brother lost his life to a violent crime. In Albuquerque, when they were sleeping in their cars, somebody tried to carjack them and ended up taking his life. And her mom was actually, she was like grazed by her ear. Yeah. And so what happens, there's a nonprofit that works out here. And basically what they do is they provide, you know, victims of violent crimes money to bury their loved one. Unfortunately, it's not everything, because, you know, burial, and if you bury them, if you cremate them, it's not everything. So what they stipulate is that you can't crowdfund. So after they pay the $6,000 that they'll give you, you don't crowdfund. You have to come together as a family to collect anything more that you need to either bury them or for whatever services that are needed, which is what my friend went through. So when all this came through, Tofia actually started going on her live and saying that this, the case wasn't solved, that it was still open. But the guy actually ended up, what happened to him was he ended up driving, taking the car, he hit another car, and he had a weapon, obviously. So a security guard told him to put it down. He wouldn't, and he was shot. So that the case was closed. That's who had did it. He was stealing cars in the area. He was, they don't know why he did it. He just did it. And so I requested all of the incident report, just the incident report, because she kept saying that APD had not solved this case. And I was like, this case is solved. So I posted it. So to prove to her that this was what happened. And I learned that she actually didn't know anything to do with the case. So that's why I started initially talking about it, was that I wanted her to be aware that her brother's case was no longer open.
0: Thank you, Joy.
13: What the heck is that? Baffy loves you? What did you do? Oh, my goodness. Sorry. Okay. Yeah. No, I totally. Yeah. So, well, my first thought is we've already established that the person who committed this crime has nothing to do with anything online. I know that she still kind of goes back and forth between saying, well, it might have had to do with the internet, but it was just some random dude.
2: It was a random guy. Yeah. They were in a very good part of town. They were in a church parking lot, but it wasn't a very good part of town.
13: Yeah.
2: So it was a random guy. I believe, it's just my opinion. I believe, and I've always said it's my opinion. She wants to fight with me and say that I've just said that she did this to her brother. But it's my opinion that she is inciting. And it even this, because I've been in contact with the city as well, and they watch her because they know that she can possibly incite people because of what she talks about. She talks about politics online. She talks about so much problematic stuff. So that was something that it was random. It, my opinion, of course, I think she can definitely incite somebody. I think there's something that can happen. And that's my concern. That's why I voice it, because I'm like, I want people to be aware that this is out there. And what she's doing is basically scamming, because even her tears have proven to be fake the past few times she's gone live. So
13: yeah, and it's like she gets political, but a lot of the times, and I'm not trying to act like I'm the most informed person that has ever lived or anything like that. There's plenty of things I probably get wrong or I misunderstand, but I don't even remember what it was, but I was literally listening to something about her while I was working today, and she was saying something in like the political sphere, and I'm like, you totally like missed the point. And she and I do feel bad about what happened to her brother, regardless of the things he's been accused of.
2: And that's where I came from too. You know, I wanted her to understand the best way she could is I would not be able to get that incident report if that case was open. You know, so it's like I wanted her to understand that. And I actually was speaking with her today in my DMs.
13: Really?
2: All I told her was, you know what, this all started with me trying to help you, not in a way where I'm giving you money or giving you a place to stay, because that's not going to happen. But I was trying to help you and make you understand that, yes, this is tragic. And yes, I understand it's traumatic for you, but these are the facts. And telling people on your live, like, oh, they didn't solve this. This didn't happen like this. You know, that's just burying you a hole that you're not going to get out of.
13: Yeah, the perpetrator is gone. You know, there's no mm-hmm. more justice to be had other than what exactly. took place on that night. And, you know, she never did pick up her brother, correct?
2: No.
13: And no. Do you know, did he get put in a mass grave or is he?
2: Not yet. So every 2 years out in Albuquerque, what they do is they'll do a mass burial. So right now they're burying people from 2024. So it's usually every like February. The next time they'll do it is in February. So if he's still there and he's listed and he doesn't have an address, which he was homeless as well, he'll most likely be buried in that mass grave.

0: these followers, but you can't be a
1: Yeah.
0: millionaire and have all these followers if you're not putting in the work. If you're
1: Mm-hmm.
0: going live and ranting and raving and not talking to your audience, that's not going to put you in any better position than you are right now.
1: Yeah. And unfortunately, a good portion of our audience are just hate watchers. You know, people that have no interest in anything other than just kind of seeing her downfall. And you know, it sucks that people are like that, but at the same time, she's not really doing anything to help her situation.
0: Exactly.
1: And you know, I feel empathy for people who don't always help their situation. You know what I mean? I'm not saying she needs to automatically be cut off because I think people who even act like her still should be able to eat and provide for themselves in some
0: Oh yeah, they're
1: ways, but
0: human. They're
1: yeah, but
0: human,
1: it's
0: you
1: just
0: know.
1: so crazy seeing her just sit in these shelters. And is she still, do you know if she's still in the religious shelter?
0: No, so she got kicked out of three shelters, and actually somebody came to me and they're like, "Hey, does this make sense?" And it kind of does. The last two times she went live was concerning because she seemed like she was drunk. Like she seemed like she was there was some off than normal stream. And so they said, "What do you think she may be in like a sober living facility?" Because that could have been why she was getting kicked out of shelters to begin with. But she was kicked out of three, and so right now she seems to be at a privately owned shelter, like a funded, like a nonprofit type shelter at this point. Because all the shelters she was kicked out of were through the city, even the ones at the churches and things like that, they were through the city. So I don't know where she's gonna go from here, but honestly, like I wish that she would just kind of take it offline and be, you know, help herself out a little bit, because I think that's what she needs,
1: Get that.
0: in
1: Laura,
0: my
1: can you just
0: opinion, you know.
2: explain real very quickly? We don't need the
0: Just
2: breakdown,
0: very
2: just a
0: briefly.
2: very quick.
1: Tophia is somebody that people would call a lolcow. She lives in Albuquerque, New Mexico. She's always been online and kind of live streamed and said a bunch of stupid stuff. Her father's a whole different rabbit hole to even go down. But unfortunately, her brother was his life was taken in a carjacking, and she blames the internet for it, even though it seems to be a random person. And she just constantly goes online and she scams and grifts, refuses to get a job, and acts like a fool in general. So it's kind of complicated. I would just Google Tophia Chu and you'll find a
0: Yeah,
1: thousand
0: just
1: video essays on her.
0: Google it.
2: And I
0: And
2: know
0: that
2: nothing about her except for what Alora randomly
1: that's
2: shows me every once in a
1: dude,
2: while.
1: it was so weird whenever, again, despite his PDF allegations, her brother Chu, as everyone calls him, but Donald, whenever he passed, oh, this is horrible of me, but I had like a photo of her and of Donald and of her mom and of her dad, and I was trying to explain to somebody in my personal life who these people are. So it was like, this person and this person had these two kids and the
0: You
1: photos. They're like, what are you
0: guys,
1: talking
0: they're like,
1: about?
0: hold on, what is this?
1: I know that he's in and out of jail, but I'm very
0: Yes.
1: curious to hear what Mr. Ozark National Bank himself is up to.
0: There's that
2: Ozark National Bank.
0: the dad
1: No,
0: is
1: no.
0: a deep dive on his own.
1: You don't even know. I'll have
2: I thought
1: to.
2: they lived in
1: They
2: Albuquerque.
1: do. They do. Ozark.
2: Albuquerque and Ozark are completely different places.
1: So the quickest explanation for this is her father is clearly very mentally ill, and he also abuses drugs, okay? And he had this bank, Ozark National Bank, and everyone owed him 999 zillion, 999 trillion,
0: What?
1: 999. You know what I'm talking about, Ash.
0: Yes,
1: I'll show you a
0: I do.
1: video later.
2: Oh
1: And
2: no,
1: it's like,
2: please
1: no, I
2: don't. Please
1: will.
2: don't.
1: You'll find it really funny, I swear.
2: Okay.
0: Yeah. And her dad, who we don't even know is her dad, but he's in and out. Literally, I can probably pull up the record, and it's probably as long as like a CVS receipt. Like
1: Yeah, he's
0: it's long.
1: And the reason why they even got it kicked out of their initial apartment is because he just stopped paying rent. And I don't know if it was

0: he was taking drugs? The money. Yeah, he was taking the money from Tophia and from like her brother and everything. And so.
1: Oh no, not Sonic.
2: I know.
1: That's a whole nother thing.
2: I know, but it's still a lot of unwanted information.
1: I've already told her about all that. I'm pretty sure there's a documentary being made. The guy, Mike Klum, that just made the EDP 445 documentary. I don't know if you saw that.
0: Oh no, No, I haven't seen any of that.
1: I would just look up EDP 445 and you'll find it. But anyway, that's besides the point. He did a documentary on Boogie 2988. Do you know who that is?
0: No.
1: Bless you.
2: Girl, you're going far down the hole.
0: Bless you. Put me into all of this other stuff. Well, and Chris Hansen, I personally, was in it? I know Tophia Chu on the side. I know that all against my will just because of where I live. And it's in my algorithm. So, like, I never actually went looking for her. But when all this stuff happened with her brother, I deep dived so hard. Like, I was into, like, the whole, everything. So, yeah. I don't know about all the little side characters. Because I know there's a lot of, like, lolcow. Yeah. Everything is, like, it's, but it connects in a certain way. Because some people are just as problematic, you know?
1: So there's these two people that I don't know if I'm exposing myself by even bringing these people up, but it's fine. They're cool. Smokey MCC and Kiwi Tapes. They do a live stream every Wednesday called Too High for Stupid. And I don't listen to it as much as I don't listen to it as much anymore because it's a lot more popular than it used to be. And there's a lot more people in the chats all the time. But anyway, I've heard them bring you up a few times because they talk about like all these lolcows, which there's ethics involved in that. And I don't even want to get into that. That's besides the point.
0: Well, I'm, you know,
1: are insane.
0: I am in the Reddit for Tophia Chu and somebody told me you need to check out the Reddit. So I went in there because I'm not on Reddit. I don't do Reddit. After I got in a fight with somebody about Gypsy, I was like, no, I'm not doing this. I was like, I
3: just need to leave this stream because I have no idea what the hell y'all are talking about.
1: Sorry.
0: Well, they were literally just like bad mouthing me in the Reddit. It was
1: really
0: crazy. Yeah.
1: Oh, I'm so
0: and
1: sorry.
0: I'm like, what? But yeah, it is what it is. A lot of her fans think that I'm, you know, the mutant alien from another planet. She does have fans.
1: Really? I only hear people talk crap.
0: I've encountered a few, yes.
1: I see too many people bringing up Liquid Chris in the chat. And do you know what they're talking about? You don't know Chris Chan?
0: Goth Mom. Oh, Goth Mom.
1: Chris Chan. Because there's like, I don't remember what, there's like a video game. There's like Solid something and Liquid something. And anyway, Liquid Chris is like this guy
3: right now.
1: This guy who like pretended to be Chris Chan, but he wasn't actually Chris Chan, and it was a whole thing. Don't even get me into like years worth. Don't even get me into years worth of stuff. Sorry about that, but oh my goodness, this whole lolcow thing could just take over my brain. It's insane. Oh, the ethics of it are so crisscrossed.
0: And that's part of the reason I stepped back from Tophia, just like Gypsy. Because it would make my brain turn to jello.
3: See, when I first saw Chris Chan, I was thinking of Chris, the dude that you're always yelling about. Chris Hansen.
1: Yeah, he was involved in that EDP thing I was talking about. He can go suck a fat one, is all I can say. He sucks. He is, like, the worst, and I hate that people think that he's a great guy just because he's caught predators. He's not a good guy. I'm in the middle of a deep dive on that one. But
3: you better produce it, girl.
1: It's so much. Here's the thing. I feel so bad because, like, I have these, like, abstract thoughts and opinions. You know what I mean? And when I try to, like, bring them all together, it's kind of difficult. But it's, like, I also don't want to, like, not get the full story of something. Because sometimes we listen to podcasts. Let's say, just for everyone's sake, Gypsy Rose. If we listen to a podcast about Gypsy Rose, you can point out, oh, this thing's wrong and this thing's wrong. And it's like, I would just hate for somebody to listen to something that I produce about anybody else and be like, oh, picking it apart and this thing's wrong. So it's so much information you have to get. So much information.
3: You're never going to get everything right.
0: Yeah, you're never. Right. And I think that YouTube kind of gives you the opportunity to be like, okay, this is my knowledge. This is my opinion. do what you will with that, you know, because that's what I like to do is I like to give my opinion and give like I like to be able to talk with people like I'm talking like to a friend or, you know, you're gossiping with your girlfriend and you're just sitting at a table and you're like, oh, my God, did you see that new Tofio video? You know, that's like what I want my content to be, because a lot of the stuff I talk about, even with true crime, is stuff that I would talk about with friends or would be like, oh, did you see that documentary or did you see that movie or, you know, stuff like that. So I enjoy it. But if you guys want to learn about Tofia and my saga with Tofia, I have it all on my page. I have the Tofia Chronicles on my page. You guys could go check it out.
3: Please do. Go.
1: Very interesting.
3: Go check her out. Thank you, Ash, for actually segueing into that. What other niche topics do you talk about? You don't have to go into detail, but just list off a few of the other topics you talk about.
0: So just like gossip, we talk about the Resilient Jenkins a lot too. That's a big one. They're a family of seven that's been homeless for over a year because they refused to work.
3: Clips of stuff like that.
0: It's very concerning because they have a lot of children and it's just like, come on. Also, I do movies. I do movie reviews. I love watching movies. That's one thing that I'm trying to incorporate more into my channels is movies. And we talk true crime, you know, trials. I know there's a lot of stuff coming up with like Anna Kepner and the whole David Burke thing going on. A lot of people are so into that right now that it's just like there's so much coming up. And Toxic Wire, we said Bunny and Jelly Roll. That's a one. She came into my comments, so I had to start making videos. Yes. She did. I made a video about Wade Wilson, so this would happen with Wade Wilson when she was trying to talk. And so I made a video, gave my opinion about how I felt. The video is still sitting at only like 4,000 views. And she was in my comments and she brought all her cronies in to take my video down and to try to she ended up suppressing my channel for 3 months. So I was getting like 50 views and I'm like, this is wonderful. That was a big thing. And I've talked to people that actually have been victimized by her personally. And then I've talked to people that also with like Jelly Roll, they've been to his concerts or they've known him before he was bigger and he's harassed them and stuff like that. So that's another thing that I've kind of gone over. But other than that, just like Gypsy, main one has always been Gypsy, Ken, all of that. That nonsense that's happened.
1: Hey, yeah. I mean, Jelly Roll fans know the going rate of copper. So,
0: exactly. I love all the things that people put in. Like, you know, those are the people that listen to Jelly Roll are X, Y, and Z, and I'm like, that is wonderful. I love it
1: because it's like Jelly Roll, which
3: I like his songs. I don't know that I like the person.
1: I do have to say, though, I have disliked Nicole Arbour since Dear Fat People. I can't be convinced otherwise, but I don't think that means everything is untrue as far as Jelly Roll and Bunny.
0: Yeah. Just
1: kind of, so I've seen other shady behavior.
0: With Nicole, I didn't know who she was. I'm going to be honest, didn't know who she was. I saw her video come across my page and she messaged me. And as a person, as far as like I've talked to, she's a wonderful person. Like she has a lot of knowledge. She has a lot of talent. I don't think she's utilizing it in the proper way sometimes, especially with a lot of her comedy stuff. But I've got to know her as a person and I can tell you that she's far from what a lot of people think about her. And, you know, I've helped her with like these victims of people that have like hoarded us over the past few months with DMs and stuff. And it's been something that I think she's been working a lot on because it's affected her life.
3: And is this a celebrity or just
1: somebody? That's the one who accused Matthew Santoro. Or no. That's the one that Matthew Santoro accused of being abusive towards him.
0: So, fun fact about Matthew Santoro, if you go back and watch his videos about accusations, he never named anybody. So everybody kind of just assumed it was Nicole. So that's kind of her telling to me. So I don't know about that situation fully. I've Googled it. I've looked at it. But as far as what I can find, nobody was ever named. there's a lot of things in that case that people take it to another level because they want to believe that that's the person. But I found that in a lot of her stuff. And I think she agreed to do a lot of that stuff when she signed on to do YouTube, because there was a lot of fake relationships and things like that. So interesting. I don't know the truth. That's just what I know as far as what I've asked her. Cause every time something comes up, I ask her like, hey, this came up. What do you have to say? You know, like your it's just, cracking me up. Yeah. I'm just not gonna just take it as your word.
3: Yeah. Sorry. Cherokee girl's just That's cracking okay. me up. She's like, don't ask me how I know all this stuff.
1: You see, for the last at least decade, I've listened to a lot of like YouTube video essays. I've just watched a lot of YouTube and stuff like that. And unfortunately, for the past like maybe 8 years, I've smoked a lot of pot. And so a lot of that has like kind of just, I remember like
0: I'm right there with you.
1: People. And I'm like, I don't like that person or I don't like that person, but why don't I like that person?
0: Like, wait a minute. Why?
3: Probably because somebody told you not to like them.
1: But you know, there's some times where that's a valid thing. And then there's other times where I have to go back and I have to reassess and I have to rewatch stuff, and relearning stuff is really interesting.
3: It is.
1: But oh my goodness.
0: But I'm right there with you. There's a lot of things like I'll even forget, like, oh crap, I have to write everything down. If I don't write everything down, I'm like gonna forget about it. So especially when it has to do with content creating and remembering cases and stuff, even when people message me, I'm like, if you message me one time, I don't answer, message me again, because I'll go back to it and I'll message you. Trust me. It just sometimes it takes a little bit.
1: I have forgotten more things than half these people have even heard. Okay. So it's like, I don't even know. You ain't
3: kidding.
1: It's like, there's just this big cloud. And it's really funny because there's like maybe four people in my life who will just randomly ask me questions about things. And I don't know shit about anything most of the time, but these few things they ask me about, I'll be able to go on like a tangent because I have the most random niche knowledge and then nothing that's of value.
0: Wow. Yeah. Yep. That sounds like me sometimes. I'm like, I have to go back and look at it.
1: I get it. Shelby.
3: So I'm not sure how I feel about it. I mean, it's just like any other person who's incarcerated and getting their phone calls released.
1: It's just kind of like,
3: I feel bad for them. I would rather not them all come out. I would hope that whatever is going to come out is going to be selective.
1: I personally, this is kind of in the same realm, but the fact that they're trying to get Rachel Garlick's calls kind of pisses me off a little bit.
3: It's weird.
1: Because, that's just my opinion. She might know some things about all this, but she's not on social media like that. She's just kind of living her own life. Oh,
3: that's our dog.
1: That is our dog. Anyway, all I was trying to say is she's living her own life. And I think it's weird that people want to just kind of like disrupt that, because people sometimes say, oh, well, if Gypsy just got off social media, we'd stop harassing her. Well, she has people that are no longer her friends, that are no longer, I mean, she's on social media, but not in the way that we're on social media. So
0: yeah,
1: like,
0: not talking about Gypsy and doing all that. Yeah.
1: Like, who cares? Who cares at that point?
3: Yeah. But at the same time, investigating is investigating. So if you're going to go down that road, then you go down that road. So
0: I think
3: I'm just not the person to do it.
0: Honestly, I feel a lot like if you're going to do it, don't release everything. Like, maybe go through some, and what's relevant is relevant. Mm-hmm. That's one thing I agreed with Ryan on, is like, not with Gypsy, because Gypsy doesn't deserve that privacy. And I mean, she continues to not, but like with Nick, for instance, like I said, I think the ones with Don would be very informative, or even him saying something from, I don't think he's ever really opened up about the crime as much as Gypsy has. But I think that if to leave out all of his personal relationships would be the best thing to do, you know, because he's still a person. He's still living his life, even though he's in prison, you know?
3: Yeah, I mean, but it's like any other inmate as well. So it's like a catch 22.
1: I think you have a right, but what does it really add? I don't know. I guess we'll see.
0: Yeah.
3: nobody really knows what Nick thinks.
1: There could be something explosive. I mean, it's possible. There could be,
3: definitely. But I don't know. Also,
1: it's like, what's even going to happen with Gypsy? Nothing.
3: Nothing.
1: Nothing. I've heard enough to make me form my opinions. 100%.
3: The reason why I released what I released was for transparency and historical preservation, and you know, if it's available to be gotten, you know, it's something that should probably be gotten. So I have to really evaluate that and genuinely pray about that with Nick's stuff. Because, like I said, Mandy's going to be getting them. And so I'm sure she's going to send them to me. And I will accept them, but I'm not sure what I'm going to do with them yet. So,
0: yeah.
3: And then listening to all that, holy crap.
0: Yeah, and then I guess you have to figure it out, you know, figure out what you're going to put out and if you even want to be the person to do that, you know. And, I mean, if it is something that's going to benefit at least people seeing it for what it is, you know, because that's what our goal has always been with doing this.
3: Yeah, truth and transparency. And so if there's anything to be gained from, you know, learning about the crime, that's one thing. But his personal everyday life, I don't want nothing to do with it.
0: Yeah, exactly.
1: Joy says they won't investigate her. Nothing will be done. I agree. Missouri has already made their position very crystal clear. Well, they're just done. And the statute of limitations, too.
3: She'll probably reoffend eventually. It's just going to make, it's just going to, you know, take the right circumstances. I hope she doesn't offend, and I hope her daughter is nowhere near whenever she does offend in whatever way she does. But that's just my opinion. That's what I think.
0: Yeah, I feel that way, too.
3: Yeah. Okay, Ash, we're going to call it a night. Thank you so much for being on here. Sorry, some of the calls were extremely boring.
0: I wanted the opportunity to talk with you guys. I know we've been planning this for a minute, and I was like, you know what? I'm finally ready. I'm trying to kind of get myself more out there. I'm going to start doing interviews on my own channel as well and talk about things and cases and stuff that maybe I don't have all the knowledge. I want to get all that, you know, people's opinions and what knowledge they have.
3: Mm-hmm. Well, I'm glad to see you, and I'm glad that you decided to come on our show to dip your toes in the water.
0: Of course. Of course. Well, thank you guys. I appreciate it.
3: Yeah. You have a chat.
0: Go and follow me.
3: Yes,
0: TikTok. I'm on here on YouTube too, Ash2Trippy. So check me out.
3: Yes, thank you, Ash.
1: Thank you so much. Have a good
0: Bye.
1: Night.
3: Bye.
0: You too.
3: Okay, guys. So we're going to call that a night. And I'm sorry that I wasn't more prepared. I mean, I prepared 3 videos, but they obviously were
1: it's
3: done.
1: It's all really not just because you did it. I just mean like most of the calls are boring. And then the ones that aren't, it's like bits and pieces. And I don't want to listen to the ones that aren't boring.
3: Yeah.
1: I've intentionally avoided them. Thank you, Jesus.
3: I know, right?
1: I don't have the mental sanity for that.
3: And and I've just been listening to so much of it that I can't gauge anymore what's boring and what's not. So, that's definitely
1: true,
3: a thing.
1: True.
3: So we thank everybody for being here, and we thank Ash for being here. And I hope that everybody goes out and does something good to change the world for the better, and that you have an amazing night. Bye, everybody.
1: Bye, guys. Have a good night.
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Welcome or welcome back to that Gen X Friend podcast. Before I begin, as usual, I want to give a shout out to MB Radio. Thanks, H, for getting this all started and continue to grow it. Grow this platform for veterans to share their voices, their perspectives. So let's get to it. I think I'm going to stick to this transition. That's the only way I believe is working. So today I wanted to talk about LARPing. And for those who may not know what LARPing stands for, that's live action role playing. It became more popular. I'm not sure how popular it still is, but the current usage for it for movies, it's like live action. So they take a cartoon that was already, you know, that was popular, like Little Mermaid, or what is the one that's Hawaii? Oh my goodness. There was another one that was recently made. They're actually remaking a lot of like the live action version of this, right? But I want to take it into a different direction. Because as Shakespeare said, all of life is a stage. So in a way, we come into this world and whoever we are, and we kind of role play, right? We put ourselves out there by the way we look, by the way we sound, how we choose to, what we do. It's all sort of role playing, but we're not choosing like, oh, today I'm going to be, well, some people are now choosing different things to be. However, historically speaking, Shakespeare meant it that we came to play a role in our lives. Right? I want you to imagine this. It's in the description. I believe most of us have had this interaction, sort of encounter, either by chance or by circumstance that was deliberate or by fate. You have this encounter with this individual and wow, you come away from this encounter and you're blown away by their persona, right? They were well-coiffed, doesn't matter gender, from head to toe. They just looked, is this real? You know, they were well-coiffed from head to toe. All the looks made your heart go pitter-patter. And they wore, I think, forgive me if I'm using this incorrectly, call it drip, right? They're dripping, the clothes they're wearing, they're dripping with all the trending coveted brand names. I guess Louis Vuitton, you know, whatever is popular right now. Because personally, I like to shop things on clearance at TJ Maxx, people. I digress. And on top of that, during this encounter, they have, whether deliberately or, you know, situation appropriate, shared the suffixes after their name. It could be MD, PhD, JD, whatever else comes, especially in, let's say, the tech arena. You can have all these just long, long abbreviations of achievements after their name. And you just like, mind equals blown away, dizzied. You know, once we're like that, it's dizzying and we become starry-eyed, and post-encounter, we can't help it. That's, you know, we do that. Whether you think this is a potential mate
or is this a potential person you can collaborate with, hire, or somebody, a mentor, whatever, you can name it. And you imagine you've fallen down the rabbit hole, like Alice in Wonderland, and your imagination is going wild of what the future may bring with this individual. And you've imagined all the things just from that one encounter, right? And almost assigned this qualifier of how qualified they are for all kinds of things, because they, I'm not saying the initials after their, the suffixes after name does not qualify them for whatever they, obviously some people have gone forth and put forth effort to earn the credentials, right? All the things they can list after the name. But beyond all the things I just listed off, beyond that, there's like a almost subconscious thing that we assign to them to be qualified for. All things, all kinds of things, we carry it over. So here I give you the next situation. When I was younger, and this is a real story. I think it was really the first time I was introduced to Halloween, and like, really, I'm an immigrant, so like, to dress up. Okay, so I think the first time I really had a costume, I was an angel. I had the little, the glitter, I guess they're tinsels, like wrapped around this halo looking thing that was attached to the whatever I was wearing, the white robe that I was wearing. Yeah, I was LARP, in today's terms, I was LARPing as an angel. But angel, it did not make me. I was not an angel, and nor did I have the capabilities. Oh yeah, I even had the little wand. I think it was a star wand. You know, you can, I guess, bestow whatever the gifts an angel would and could if I was actually an angel, but I was not. I was just merely LARPing. I bring up these two situations. This latter one is a kid dressing up as an angel. Well, of course, nobody believes it, right? It's for Halloween. People dress up with all kinds of things, whatever, but in life. So that's why I bring up these two situations, is just supposing, like, in real life. No, I didn't put much effort. Actually, somebody else made the, it was the last minute, we didn't have costumes, so that was really easy. But the first individual I asked you to imagine, potentially went forth, obviously, to look a certain way, to dress a certain way, there's a level of effort that goes into just playing that image well, whether it is them for real or not, right? And man, does it impress. I'm not saying. So I want to make it clear that to look a certain way, to be that individual that just overwhelms your senses, you're just like blown away, you're filled with admiration or infatuation. I'm not saying these individuals are LARPing. They could, this really could be them, right? Or maybe could not. For those people, those of us out here who are paying attention to the news recently, you can look this up, is literally going on right now. It is all over the news. Cambridge, the youngest full professor at Cambridge, ended up
being a scandal. You can look it up because it has a lot to do with other things. But LARPing, I would say, is appropriate. This LARPing, however, when you LARP, regardless of how you looked, eventually the LARPing sort of falls apart and you got to go back to the real role. But you know, it could have been anything. I think there's a George Michael song, Freedom, a line that says, "The clothes do not make the man." It's the same concept, right? You might look a certain way, but what I want to discuss today and get to using these two examples is there's a psychological phenomenon known as the halo effect. And basically, it means depending, and we assigned, and that's why I came up with the, I remembered that I played an angel because I had the halo. Obviously, I had none of the capabilities. But is our tendency, human tendency, to use one aspect of a person, like they're physically fit, right? Wow, they're whatever. You can assign, I listed a whole bunch, like they're wearing the right clothes, they have the right initials after their name, and they're well coiffed. From that, we then infer they have the capabilities, the qualifying, like highly qualified for unrelated things, right? For example, we can think, using the first example, this well-coiffed person, like, wow, they look like they take care of themselves. Let's even add another layer, because obviously to be that attractive to be, for us to be overwhelmed by admiration and infatuation, this person obviously was attractive to us. And we're thinking, wow, unrelated now. Wow, they look so like they take time to take care of themselves. And then if we happen to think about their homes, like, oh, they must be very neat too, you know, because it takes a lot of effort to go and take care of themselves. Their clothes look nice. They're whatever, whatever, whatever. And we assign it based on the halo effect, because the halo kind of shines over everything, right? Like, oh, you hear this. Well, you may hear like sort of like the angels are singing, the halos, the halo effect is happening. And our human mind do not jump to the conclusion like, oh, they may just look nice, but their house is a, you know, a dump. They don't know how to clean. There's clothes everywhere. And whatever, maybe their clothes was, the clothes they wore was temporarily rented. Because there are actually services like that out there, right? People rent very expensive clothes just to look a certain way. Like influencers rent private jets, things like that. We have a tendency to assign this qualifier for these people to be highly qualified, not knowing exactly what they're qualified for. That's the halo effect. You can look up the exact explanation for this phenomenon and digest it for yourself. But this is how I'm explaining it now. And just say, this individual that you encountered, you get to work with these people, right? Or you have further encounters or opportunities to interact with these people on various different levels. And because from the first initial and first impression is very, very important. That's not, you cannot downplay. I'm not saying go and look like you roll out of bed, which some people also do. You know,
And likewise, the halo, not so much as a halo effect, but I guess it would be the, there's no opponent or opposite to the halo effect. But we also then infer, if you look like you roll out of bed for certain situations, we then infer the same sort of qualifier on how you do the rest of the things. But it's the halo effect that has the more devastating potential outcomes. Because, just say, from a romantic, like you're infatuated, this person is beautiful, and they check all the boxes, and like, yeah, they're interested in you. And you had inferred that, wow, unrelated, right? Besides the fact that they look like they put effort into themselves, the way they dress, the effort they took to get whatever suffixes after their name, if it's real, because there are a lot of example for that Cambridge professor, not real. It's actually, it's pretty bad. Especially for Cambridge, pretty shameful, but things like that. And you get into this relationship and you are starry-eyed and you're imagining how great life would be with these people based on that initial. And first impressions leave a long, once we had made a decision, like decided, we picked the road that we were going to travel on, there's also like confirmation bias. We want to confirm if our confirmation were then found to be wrong. We suffer stress and cognitive dissonance. We're like, oh my God, this cannot be true. That's why a lot of times, even when we are proven wrong, we fight to maintain that perception. First impressions are very important, but you know, this one overwhelms you. You get in the relationship with this person. And long-term relationship. You have committed to each other. And then you start getting, that's not, wait, from the looks of this person, I had inferred that they are good at housekeeping, they are good at communications, they are good at finances, they are good at being truthful. Because of the halo effect, we had given that, they are now the angel, like it qualifies them for everything, right? Because the halo effect means that you're pure and it gives a glow to everything. We tend not to think bad. I mean, who wears a halo that's bad? I mean, come on. I don't believe fallen angels wear halos, but you know, because our commonly accepted image of the angel is that they have a halo, they have this soft lighting that makes them look perfect. I'm sorry about my lighting. Obviously, I don't have the halo effect. Anyways, I just snorted. So the halo effect, and you're just like, and you feel cheated by this person. Like, how can that be? You lied to me. After we have sort of surrendered our trust in their ability to do something based on this halo effect. They may have even proven, like, let's say the suffixes after their name is that they are highly, highly capable in the technology world for all the internet security, AI, whatever you can put after your name for that.
And that's your deal. That's your get. That's what gets you like, wow, that's awesome. And they still have the looks and all this stuff going on for them. And you had a sign because of the halo effect, just assume, infer that they are also capable elsewhere, because capability is, you know, is it compartment. It's not isolated. I can't say the word. Sometimes I can say the word. So it's like, there's no way it bleeds through, right? We didn't ask them. We just inferred. They may even hinted at it, because some people do that, right? But I'm talking about taking responsibility for our part in perpetuating the halo effect and then suffering some potentially bad outcomes because we had assigned this, wow, the high quality to this person based on one aspect of they are really high achievers or do really well, or an image, or how they sounded, and or how they portray themselves, how they were LARPing. They could be Oscar winners. They could have played an angel. Does that mean they're an angel? They can bestow you or whatever, bestow their environment where with their capabilities. No. And we are perturbed. We are just frustrated. Like, how can you, what? I gave you access to do this, that, and the other. And some of the access we give, the allowances, the permissiveness we have given, like almost control. We surrender ourselves, our mind, our trust over these people. And we were proven wrong. Like, yeah, no, you're so good at internet security. I'm going to give you access to my finances. You run that too, because looks like you got it all together. And I don't know how many months, because time really can help us, help those of us who may have been overwhelmed by admiration or infatuation, see clearly who this individual really is, like the totality of them outside of the halo effect. The halo is chipping a little. You're like, wait, what? Halo's chip? Okay. It, you know, at first you're like, huh, okay. You manage the stress. Let's just say months later. Because at first you're just like, oh, la-di-da, everything's going great. It's the exponential effect, right? Like at first everything moves slow, then all of a sudden it just shoots up and it just mind blown. And you look at your finances after having given trust based on the wrongful assumption of this individual who's a great internet security guru can handle your finances. And then you're like, wait, what is this? I see you transferred this over to your account, but that's not the reason why I gave that to you, is for this. Not for you to transfer into your own account, but to do something else. And justifiably, not really, because if they know they're doing wrong, they know they're doing wrong. But in a way, it's almost we set ourselves up for that great big fall. Like, well, you've had access. I mean, you said do whatever. I trust you. So I was doing whatever. So what if I did this? I mean, I was doing some other stuff too. I helped you here a little bit. I did what I was going to do here a little bit, but not all the time. And I really needed this, right? For whatever. Like, I want to invest in something because for information security, I wanted to get another certificate, let's say. And at the time,
I was, you know, it was available. I'm going to pay you back though. And you're frustrated in some ways, you know, partially, you're like, okay, I should have been more responsible, but it's the halo effect that is taking over control, because you so want to trust this person that has that look like they are the whole deal and everything and a bag of chips or bread, whatever. But it wasn't true. And we did that to ourselves. I've done it. By the way somebody looked. By the way somebody had all the right suffices. By the way they dressed. And then after further investigation, or not even investigation, passive investigation, because as time goes on, we start discovering the little cracks in the persona. If the persona that we built, the halo effect that we built, you're like, well, there's a crack over there. Oh, wait, there's a ketchup stain on your white angel, you know, robe. What is up with that? So, and we sit in discomfort, like, but not knowing why we did this. It's human. It's common. We do this all the time. I'm not saying be paranoid, because don't. We are, just like Shakespeare said, we are all on the stage. And some people are really, they're sincere. They're really working out. They're actually embodying the LARPing experience, right? They play an angel. Maybe they're working on being an angel. I don't know. Whatever. And some role-playing actors really get into the character and really become these people. So don't be paranoid. What I wanted to share is to have the awareness that we have the tendency as humans to project qualifications onto people based on a legitimate expertise in one field or looking one way, like their fitness models, like, you know, workout, those people that all they do is go to the gym and film themselves. And from the way they look lean, they look beautiful in their clothes. And all of a sudden we are assigning whatever it is our imagination wants to assign to them, the qualification. It could be a number of things. Like, whatever, it's endless. And we fall down that rabbit hole and we just start just, you know, like Oprah, you get this, you get that, you get assigned the qualifications for everything, everybody, you know, for everything that I want to assign you. And then we find ourselves all like angry that it's not true when it's proven not true. I'm not saying that there are individuals out there that cannot still be qualified in other areas based on one expertise, right? But to blindly, the tendency for us to blindly assign qualifications based on one thing that we know of, right? Whether it's real or not real, it's the outcomes are not good, and we're setting ourselves up for the fall, right? Nobody's perfect. And there are people out there that are just extraordinary. They could be good at almost anything you can name, but those people are rare and are treasures. So I wanted to share this so we are aware that, okay, I met this person and they are indeed extraordinary. And wow, you are blown away. And they do, in reality, deserve this

about this phenomenon, a very human phenomenon, can help us, can act as a preventative measure, a barrier to us feeling frustrated later and wondering why, and then erroneously getting mad at the person that they didn't even, well, why did you think I was gonna be good at that? I'm good at this. You know that, but that's all, that was all in your head. I had nothing to do with it. And in that case, we are at fault. And something could have went catastrophically wrong, or just minor inconveniences and frustrations. Well, why do that when we can have this awareness of the potential for us to do so? Like, oh, hey, there's a potential. Let me stop myself. Let me investigate, right? Whether this person looked good in their clothes or not. Okay. They could have been LARPing that day. I was LARPing as an angel. I was not, nor did I have the capabilities. So it could be a momentary thing, that image that they built, or for whatever reason, right? Maybe the occasion was because it was a business meeting and they are nonetheless highly qualified, very intelligent, but they prefer, wearing Hawaiian shirts and shorts because that's where they're most comfortable. But yet, that one image, just like Oprah, you get qualified, you get access to the city and everything in it, right? And don't do that. As a caution, like knowing's half the battle. I think in the 80s, I don't know, it was a rainbow that had a star, the more you know, or whatever. It was those not infomercials, but info shows, like about life. They usually had teenage issues, or see, I can't remember. I can only remember after the fact because I'm doing this in real time, and I get all tongue-tied and can't remember nothing. So forgive me. So this is what I wanted to share. Like right now, I woke up around 3 this morning, and I put some effort into looking like I'm awake. I'm not really. I'm not. But I look like it. I think I look like it. I put some effort into, my hair was like, looking like I took care of myself, and I am ready for today. I'm not. So then, maybe some of you have, oh yeah, wow, she looks like she put some effort into, which I did, into making myself not look like I just rolled out of bed, but thinking that I was ready for the day and I was prepared and I'm not anxious. Well, that's not true. I'm still anxious. I'm not prepared for today. But the clothes do not make the man. The look does not make the person. The suffixes after a person's name does not make them completely and holistically qualifying for everything. I don't want to belabor the point, but I just wanted to share it because I believe we've all done this in one way or another, and one, whether for good or for bad, maybe your halo effect worked out. Maybe indeed they proved your halo effect correct. Maybe it didn't. And really, we have a role to claim in this, whatever outcome that happened. Some are just lucky and some are not, right? But now that we know, and knowing is half the battle. G.I. Joe. Yeah, let's maybe be more careful not to do so, and help others also realize this is a human phenomenon. We do this because,

0: who wouldn't want that qualifying person to trust somebody? Into it would be so easy. Don't be paranoid, but be careful. And so maybe we can sidestep some of these potholes, you know, the pitfalls that we set ourselves up for the fall. So that's what I wanted to share, you know, because ramifications of the halo effect in, let's say, higher education in high places can have. Devastating outcomes, and the impact is wide and it's deep, and if we can be aware of it on all sorts of levels, I think we can at least reduce the negative impact or adverse non-beneficial impact of such as using the halo effect for an individual, for a company, for a brand, for whatever. And just be more aware. Well, thank you for listening. If I sounded like I was not awake, it's because I'm not. I pray for you guys all the time. And until 2 weeks from now, you guys have a blessed day. Bye.
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8: And welcome back to Tracer Rounds, and you're on Military Broadcast Radio, where we're giving veterans a voice. And tonight's voice is going to be to the Topaz King. Welcome.
9: Thank you. Thank you. Thank you for having me.
8: So excited to have you in the studio tonight. I was like, the first time I heard Devil Dog Salute, I was like hooked immediately. I played it like 10 times thereafter, and man, it just raised something in me. I was like, man, I have to find out who this guy is and get him on my show, because I thought that that song just really encapsulated what it means to be a Marine.
9: Thank you. My ex's grandfather was a Marine. He passed away. He was awarded being the eldest Marine in Vegas. And
8: oh, wow.
9: I took care of him for a while, and he told me a lot of stories and stuff. And after his passing, I was doing a holiday album, and I couldn't forget about, you know, Marine Corps birthday. So I was like, you know what? I'm going to do this song for him and for all the other Marines. And then I was just trying to do my part.
8: I love that. And I know we kind of talked a little bit by email, and you're not a veteran, but you support veterans. And then a lot of the songs you've been creating are about veteran service. And so I really love that you're supporting the veteran community that way. And I know you told me you're in Vegas. Tell us a little bit about what you do. Tell us a little bit about your background and how you got into, and before I give it all away, music, and I'll let you tell us what kind of music you create.
9: Okay. Well, little about me. I guess I was homeless for most of my life, from about 15, 16 till I was about 30. I met a lot of homeless vets that actually became like family to me out there on the streets. So I've got, told a lot of stories from then. I'm 12 years, going 12 years on September 28th, clean off the streets. I'm a veterinary assistant. And every Sunday I do a barbecue for the homeless and the hungry in the neighborhood where I was homeless. Just a way to bring us all together, let at least them have a good meal once a week. And when they're ready to get off the street or off whatever they're on, I can guide them into the direction how I got off.
8: That's awesome. Who reached out to you, or how did you find your, how did you get yourself in a good place where you were off the street? What did that look like for you? Were you offered some services, or did you just figure it out on your own?
9: Well, I was slowly realizing I need to stop. I was a meth addict, and I started telling people I didn't want to use anymore, so they stopped getting me high. And then when my dog passed, it hit me really hard and made me think, you know, I should have, would have, could have moment. And I decided to lay everything down and get off the street and become a veterinary assistant. Since I couldn't help my boy, I wanted to be able to help another. And awesome. Luckily, one of my friends that were on the streets, my best friend, Rooster, he heard that I wanted to get clean, and he came in, swooped me up, brought me to his place, stayed at my brother's for a little bit, but then I ended up going back to Rooster's, and he showed me his way he got clean. So I went with his plan to see how it works, went to rehab, did all that, got all the resources, and from there.
8: That's amazing. That's a long time to be homeless and to be on the streets, and then all of a sudden just to, I mean, it's not all of a sudden, but I mean, seemingly, yeah. It's a, you know, like all of a sudden you turned a page and you said, no more. I don't want any more of this. I want to be in another space. I want to, you know, be able to contribute, and I can't do that where I am right now. So I love that you found that avenue of approach to wellness, overall wellness, and getting off the street and becoming healthy. That's amazing. Not a lot of people can do that, especially being as long as you were on the streets. That's amazing.
9: It's like getting institutionalized. That's the only life I knew. Thank God for the Dr. George. He's my veterinary, the doctor. Yeah. He knew me when I was using, and he saw me when I got clean, and he gave me a chance and taught me how to do, you know, the 9 to 5, the 10-hour work.
8: Yeah.
9: And he worked with me, taught me how to, you know, actually work. And I'm actually back working with him again, so I'm happy.
8: Well, that's awesome. I mean, that's what you need. That's what a person needs, even if they're not homeless. They need somebody to mentor them or to grow them or to invest in them, you know, to really contribute to their life. And it sounds like you had some people that did that for you.
9: Yes, and this is why I do my Sunday barbecue, you know, to let them know I got their back. Whatever way I can, either show them the right direction, a meal every week, to listen to them. It's my way of giving back, and it keeps me sober.
8: You know, doing good does keep you in a good headspace too, because if you're doing stuff for others, it's hard to then, you know, do something negative, because you've got the warm feelings of helping others, and you know that really does something to a person. It really invests in our own self when we help, when we serve others, and so, you know, it does put you in a good space. Place when you're able to contribute back and give back like that. Definitely. So tell us what type of music you create, and tell me how you started it.
9: I do AI music. At first I was just playing around, just putting random stuff, hit generate. And then one day I'm like, you know, I always had lyrics in my head, but yeah. No way to express myself.
8: Yeah.
9: Because I can't hold a beat. I wish I could, but I love music and I listen to all types of music. Vegas is a tourist place, so I get a lot of people from all over, and you know, a lot of their music I fell in love with, and with AI, I can learn how to mix different genres together.
8: Yeah.
9: Like stuff you never even think of. I'm like, let's see how would this sound? And then go even further and then even further. So I just been doing it for the last about 2 years, just been playing with it, been writing it. And at first I was hitting generate, but it showed me how to basically, I use that as a template now. Mm-hmm. Just to make it so I know, okay, I need a chorus right here to make it that, let's say, blues mixed with rap with a little bit of, add a little bit. You see, neo soul to it or something, and see how that comes out. And I ask AI, how would I make a song with this kind of beat, this kind of feeling? And it showed me different templates. And then I go from there and just, I look at the words. I can't free flow, but I can look at a piece of paper with words already on it, and then words start popping in my head.
8: Yeah.
9: And lately I've been, a lot of my music is not necessarily about me. It's about other people's stories they tell me. And I kind of try to embody how they would feel. And then I ask a lot of questions, and then I just start writing. And next thing I know, I come up with a good lyric, a good song. And then from there, I try to look at different genres. And different instruments to me makes you have a different feeling.
8: Right.
9: So I try to use that. I'm like, okay, this is how I'm trying to make it feel. I need to add this there. And it gives me a couple options. And I listen to it. I'm like, okay, it needs a saxophone right there. Or like the violin for me is love. So I add a little bit of violin right there. I love 808. So I always throw a little bit of that West Coast bounce to it.
8: Yeah. Well, I think we should play Devil Dog Salute and let people hear the kind of music you're creating. And then maybe you can tell us where some of the lyrics came from. I know you said you talked to a bunch of vets, and you're gathering people's stories and what they say into this song. But I really want to hear why. I know you said because Marine Corps birthday, but I think there's something else behind it. And I just want to hear a little bit more. But let's go ahead and play Devil Dog Salute, and then we'll be right back with the Topaz King. Oh!

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3: And welcome back to Tracer Rounds. And you just heard Devil Dog Salute by Topaz King. And I tell you what, if that don't get you jazzed up, nothing will. Because just the beat, the words, everything, like, it makes me want to have been a Marine.
4: Right.
3: So where did you get all the lyrics? Did you just pick and choose from what people said, or did you research any? Like, how did you start that one?
4: It's a mix. I started with what people said and all the stuff that I called him Fapa, but it was my ex's grandfather. Uh-huh. He had all the little stickers and little sayings around, and I always loved it. So I wrote those down. And then I was like, okay, let me talk to some more Marines. I started to talk to a lot of people, homeless vets that were Marines. And, you know, I had them tell me stories and their favorite sayings and stuff. And sometimes when they say something, and like one of the things you sent me about the Army, that you put it in the right area, the words, when I read that, the lyrics just started popping in my head. And that's where the whole song came from, was originally started with the tracer rounds and the red, white, and blue. Just how you phrased that just had my head like thinking. And I try to embody you or, you know, another female Army, and then just go on from there. That's how I usually do. I try to embody them with their stories. And then I go on research mode, start Googling stuff, and I'm like, okay, that's okay. Because a lot of the stuff, I'm a civilian, so I'm like, I understand some of it. So the rest, I go Google or go talk to another person, and I'm like, okay, that makes sense. And you just start doing research, and then with that, how it made me feel, how I would think they feel.
3: Yeah.
4: And then I start asking them how they felt during those stints, and they start telling me, and I just start writing stuff down, and then I get in the zone, and sometimes I don't even realize a lot of stuff I wrote down until later. I'm like, whoa, that hits just right. And then when I finish the song, I go show one of the Marines. I'm like, okay, how does this sound? What can I change? Or does it sound right? Some of them are like, oh, hey, you should add that there. I'm like, okay. So a lot of it's a mix between everything. People I know help me write some of the lyrics. It's a group effort. So I want to try to humanize it and make it, you know, a Marine feel like, you know, because I'm not a Marine, so I can't truly feel it. So I try to get to the people that can, and I try to embody them.
3: I think it does. I think it rocks, or I don't know what the right term is, but I love it. So how did you choose the voice for that? Because I think the voice is perfect. So does it give you, like, or do you just say, I want it to sound like this or like that,
4: and then it chooses the voice? I kind of describe it, how I hear it in my head, and then I ask AI, how would I describe this? To be able to put it into this AI so it'll understand. And it gives me some options. And I'm like, okay, no, that doesn't sound just right. And you see a more raspier voice, baritone, you kind of have to describe it. And it gives you a couple different options. And when you find that right voice, I try to save that voice so I can do other songs for that album with that voice.
3: Yeah, I think that's the perfect voice. Absolutely. And so you sent me two songs that you haven't put out anywhere. And do you want to play them? And do you want to talk about them before we play them? Or do you want to talk about them after they're played?
4: Let's do it after and see what people think. Okay. I would say Crucible. I'll say one thing before it. Crucible, I had started getting a following from the Marines because of the song, the Devil Dog Salute.
3: Yeah.
4: So that's where I got this story from. I asked him to send me a story and some of the stuff about it, and he sent me stuff about Crucible.
3: Nice. Well, so, let's play it. Here we go.
4: All right.
5: Thirteen weeks. Now the final test begins.

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2: And we're back on Military Broadcast Radio on the Tracer Rounds podcast, and we are with the Topaz King, and that was his new song, Crucible. So I think that one really hits too. I mean, it's got the right vibe to get people pumped up.
3: Thank you. Yeah, I try to make that one. If you notice, as the song goes on, it gets more hallucinogenic, trippy, because they've been up for so long.
2: Right.
3: The world starts to change a little bit, but they keep marching on. So I wanted the beat and the sound to go with that. And even his voice starts sounding a little trippier through the
2: eyes. It sounds a bit different, yeah.
3: So I wanted to get that feeling in it. But that was just from stories from a couple different fans on my Instagram and TikTok that they shared with me about the Crucible. So I was like, okay, I need to do a song about that. And that's what I came up with.
2: I think that's great. And I love that you have the ability. And so I realize it's AI generated, but you still have the ability to pick and choose the sounds and pick and choose the instruments and the voice and all that. So really, that's a skill too, trying to figure out how you mesh all those sounds and voices and beats together.
3: Yes, I'm trying to be original. I wish I had a gift to be able to play an instrument or have the vocals, but like you said, the vocals really count in the song. You need to have that right sound, that sound of voice to really put that soul or that feel into it. Mm-hmm. And I know I made a couple songs with my voice. It sounds good. But with the music I like, I want you to actually feel the voice, feel the beat. I want you to feel everything. Because music is what gets me through life.
2: Yeah, I think it gets a lot of people through. It's gotten me through a lot of tough times too. Nothing like what you've experienced, but I definitely feel like music is the calming force in life. When life is too much, music is the outlet.
3: Exactly.
2: Yeah. So if you don't mind, let's go ahead and play Ooh Rah Through the Fire too, and they'll let people hear that one as well. And our executive director's on tonight, and he's really enjoyed both songs so far. He said they were fire.
3: Thank you.
2: All right. So we're going to play Ooh Rah Through the Fire. Here we go.

0: That's awesome. I think that's exactly the right voice and the right like combination of beats and instruments, and like it really hits home. You listen to the words and you're just moved. Oh, sorry, we got you muted. Hold on. Let's see, let's unmute you real quick. I don't know if I can unmute your mic. Can you unmute on your side? Because I'm not able to for some reason. There we go.
1: Hello?
0: There we
1: Okay.
0: go. Sorry. We had you muted for some reason. I don't know what happened. But yeah, that song really moves me too. It gets me jazzed up. I mean, just hearing all the different lyric in there really just it sets you to a place and of remembrance for a lot of people, I'm sure.
1: Thank you. Thank you. With that one, I try to get some military instruments in there too, and mix that with the West Coast bounce. Like I said, I like to mix different instruments and different sounds and see what I can come up with.
0: Definitely very creative, and a really good mix. You
1: Thank
0: know,
1: you.
0: yeah, I love the combination of all the instruments together, and then the lyrics are spot on. I mean, they really resonate with somebody with, has served or been in a combat situation or just been in any particular role in the service. You remember or hear those things, and it's just something that I think. Music brings people together, and I think songs like these bring people together and unite and kind of really seal that brotherhood or that brothers in arms esprit de corps that we're all so in need of all the time, even after service. I mean, we need it while we're serving, and then we need it afterward. And then so those songs really help do that too, because it brings back those times of service and those brothers and sisters we served with and that we're missing because they've retired or they've gone on and or we have. And so those kind of lyrics and those kinds of songs really bring us back to that place where we were happy. A lot of us were. I mean, I don't know that everyone's happy with all their service, but being a part of something bigger than ourselves brings joy. And so
1: Exactly.
0: those songs and that uniting of those perspectives of war and of service really help drive that message home, I think.
1: Thank you. Yeah, I just want to be able to do something for the people, for everybody. And doing this, it's fun. Being able to help inspire people to get their stories across where they can't. So yeah, it's fun. All day, even when I'm at work, lyrics start coming to my head and I just have to write stuff down, or I'm doing research and talking to people about different stories. And like I told you, I'm working on an album, a military mixtape. Basically, want to go through different branches and put like three songs that's dedicated to each branch, and then maybe a one or two that's just all just military without, saying any kind of special things for any branches.
0: Yeah, I love that. And I was going to bring that up, so I'm glad that you did. But I think that's a really nice way to honor service is those songs do that. They honor service. And thank you for doing that because I feel like everybody that hears those is going to be drawn back into those moments when they felt needed and wanted in the service, like they were part of something, this big machine that operates and does these missions. And so these songs really solidify that, I think.
1: Thank you.
0: So you wrote one for me too, because I was just asking, and then you were like, well, give me some words, give me some things. And I was like, gosh, I don't know where to start. So it took me a little while to really, put pen to paper and like think of some of the things I'd heard. And then I'm like, well, I don't think I really gave him very much. I'm like, I don't know what I've given you to go on. So I was really surprised when you wrote, and it had so much in it, and you just put stuff in there. you added some of the words that I had, but then you added more. And I was really impressed with what you did. And it was a surprise because it's a little bit different than these three songs in the way it sounds and the way it comes across. So do you want to talk about that and then we'll play it?
1: Okay. Yeah. I love music. I grew up on all types of music. And I try at least once every week or two to play with different genres and see how that would sound.
0: Yeah.
1: Right now I'm in love with the 1950s soul mixed with a little bit of Southern rap. I like the feeling. I love soul music.
0: Yeah.
1: So that's where it started there. And then with the list you gave me, sometimes it only takes a couple words. Some of my songs come from memes off Facebook and just stuff started popping in my head and I just start writing and start writing. But it just takes a couple words sometimes and I'm like, okay, I know where I'm going with this. Yeah. Then I do some research or call in some people. I'm like, okay, does this make sense? And I was thinking about you, Women in the Army.
0: Thank you.
1: And then the title of your show, I'm like, hold on, this is like perfect. I know exactly what I'm doing. And then since you gave me that list the whole weekend, I've been writing stuff down, doing research and been stuck on it.
0: Yeah, so, you were busy. You got it done fast. And I was like, good grief, that was quick. I wish I was that talented.
1: Sometimes it does quick. Sometimes with this one, I took a lot of stuff from my archives. I've been doing since I've been making music for about 2 years. I got stuff that I wrote that's missing something. Mm-hmm. And when I thought of that, I'm like, grab this piece from there, grab this there, rewrite this here. I'm like, I know exactly what I'm doing.
0: That's awesome. Well, let's go ahead and play it. And it's Topaz King, Trace Arounds. Here we go.

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3: And welcome back to MBR on the Tracer Rounds show. And with us is Topaz King, and that was his new song, Tracer Rounds. So I had just asked him about an Army song because he did the Devil Dog Salute. And so I was like, well, is there an Army one too? Like, we can't be left out. So he created this song over the weekend. So I was like, wow. And, you know, the funny thing about that song is as a kid, I played saxophone. So hearing the saxophone in the song is really cool to me because I love the saxophone. And it sounds like it's a baritone saxophone. If I'm guessing right, it sounds like a baritone. And I played it for a while too, and I loved it.
4: Thank you. Yes, I'm in love with the saxophone too. One of my albums is called Blue Notes. I just went through a bad relationship, and so the saxophone, blues, really helped me get through it. So I started making my own blues, and I started throwing the saxophone in. Most of my new songs has a saxophone in it somewhere.
3: The saxophone is very versatile, and it's very jazzy, and it also can hit some really important key notes too. That's why I always loved it.
4: Yes.
3: The saxophone is a very expressive instrument, in my opinion. It's very versatile and very expressive. So I think it was very expressive in that song, and I loved it. So I was going to ask you something, and my brain just stopped. So if somebody wanted to reach out to you, is the best way on your YouTube, or is it somewhere else? I have your YouTube there.
4: That work there. You can email me at, you have my email, my Gmail. Roy, yeah, you can put it in there for them.
3: Okay.
4: Roy Sosna 1 at Gmail. And yeah, give me stories, stuff that you would like me to write about, and I'll see what I can do. And even throw in some genres that you'd like to hear.
3: How did you choose that voice? I'm curious. It's pretty soulful.
4: Yes. I had it for one of my other songs that I made. And yeah, I fell in love with that soulful voice.
3: Yeah, it's good.
4: And with that song, I needed a song that will match what's going on there, you know? Mm-hmm. So I needed that soulful voice for it.
3: I listened to a couple of your other songs, and one of them is Clock on the Corner.
4: Yes.
3: Clock on the Corner. I liked one of the lyrics in there. I think it's from this song, if I'm not mistaken, but it says, I'm not an ATM dummy.
4: Yes.
3: So tell us about that song. Tell us a little bit about it. I don't have it to play tonight, but I really liked the lyrics in that song. And I was like, you know, that's really on point. Like, he's really telling somebody something because, you know, there's so many people in life that want to take advantage. They don't want to do anything to earn anything. They just want stuff handed to them.
4: And I think that one's I'm Not Your Sugar Daddy.
3: Oh, Sugar Daddy. Okay, yeah, that's it. That's it. Yeah, you're right. Yeah. Sorry. I like Clock on the Corner, too, by the way. But
4: yes.
3: I had them mixed up. But so tell us about Sugar Daddy, because I think it's very on point.
4: I live in Vegas, and I see so many of them that's always hitting me up or hitting my friends up. And I wanted to, I don't know if anybody knows who Sugar Free is.
3: I don't think
4: but
3: so.
4: But he's a rapper, a pimp rapper. So he's one of my main inspirations. He's funny. And yeah, it's just, a lot of these songs are stories about people I either happened to me or it happens to my friends. And I'm like, okay, I embody them. I just start writing it down. And just having fun.
3: Yeah. You said that you, that's what I was going to ask you. And now I remembered. You said that you did sing on a couple of them. What ones did you sing on?
4: Well, there's some that I use my voice on there. I haven't released any of them yet. Okay. But those voices are usually when I do my 1950s doo-wop, because I love the nostalgia.
3: Yeah.
4: And my voice sounds right for it. Or when I do my old school funk, my voice seems to be fitting. I have a couple rap songs with my voice on it. It's on my PIMP one. It's one of the last songs on the album.
3: I'll have to check it out.
4: It's a rap song. With the voices, it has to be the right song, or it won't sound right to me.
3: Right.
4: Because I know I don't got the vocals for some of these songs. I want you to actually feel it.
3: Right, and the voices you've chosen, I think you feel the lyrics and you feel the vibe that you're trying to portray in the song. So I think you've chosen well when it comes to that. So, you know, I don't know your story, and you certainly don't have to tell us, but what advice would you give somebody that has been kind of walking in the same path that you're walking in? What advice would you give them to try to get to a good place themselves? Because, you know, like you said, you're in a good place now that you've kind of come out of some of this homelessness and this other things that were kind of dragging you down. What advice would you give somebody else that's walking in your shoes, or what advice would you give your younger self, if you knowing what you know now?
4: Well, I'd say, you know, I wouldn't change anything that happened to me, because whatever happened to me shaped me.
3: Yeah.
4: But I would tell people, you know, who wants to get clean and get away from there, that you need to get away from everything. It's not just the drug, it's the people, places, things, the things that you do when you were using, because it all leads back. For an addict, you have to quit for yourself. You can't quit for somebody else, because that won't work. Because when that person's gone, you're going to relapse, and you're going to relapse hard.
3: Yeah.
4: You have to do it for yourself. And there's hope. We do recover. That's why I do my barbecues on Sundays. And there's people there that knew me when I was homeless and see me now. And I'm a walking proof that if I could make it, because that's all I knew for 15 years, since I was 15 till I was 30 something.
3: Wow.
4: If I can get off the street and do something with my life, they can do it.
3: Right. I love that. Did you say you have some family too? Have they been a part of this new chapter in your life? Or I know you talked about your brother.
4: I have an older brother, my older brother, Mikey. We don't talk as much as we should. But when I was using, I tried to stay away from him because I didn't want him to use. And then once I stopped using, we started talking more and more, and he has a family and stuff. So we talk here and there. My biggest family is my best friend, Rooster, the one I was talking about earlier. He passed away. Oh. So I adopted his mom, his adopted mom. So now she's my adopted mom. So I go out with her for my 12 years sobriety, for holidays. We hang out. We go on hikes. I try to do what he would do if he was still here.
3: Yeah.
4: So that's my family and my girlfriend, Ashley. Hi, Ashley.
3: Well, that's really cool. I love that you've embraced family that's maybe not blood family, but family that's around you that needs as much support as you do. I mean, a mom that's lost a son obviously needs support, and it's nice to have somebody to, you know, pal around with and to, you know, be kind of a mom or at least a mentor too. So, you know, you're doing her a favor while she's doing you one too. So I think that's great, you know, that you're able to connect that way.
4: And the barbecue, they're all family to me. Everybody there. That's how I like doing it. Go there with the barbecue. We play dominoes. We talk like we're family. Whenever I could help them, I helped them. They came and actually celebrated my girl's birthday because my girlfriend came, and they went out and panhandled, got money for some hostess cakes and made a cake for them and wished her a happy birthday. So
3: that's nice. Oh, goodness. So what's next for you? Because you said that you're currently working and you're a vet tech currently.
4: Not a tech yet, but an assistant.
3: Assistant. Okay. And so is it in your plan to become a tech, or what's in it for you next? I mean, what's your next chapter? You've started off strong, so I'm curious to see what's next for you.
4: I'm just planning on making more music for different fields. I'm working on veterinary music.
3: Oh, nice.
4: Something with medical terms that, you know, the vet techs can listen to, and just trying to make it and make different music to inspire different people. And maybe one day vet tech, but I'm happy where I'm at right now.
3: Yeah.
4: I'm getting kind of old. I'm 43, so it's getting harder to bend over and do a whole bunch of stuff like I used to. But I'm just hoping to make more music and inspire more people.
3: Have you been invited to do anything with your music? Have you been showcased anywhere?

0: a live band to play the instruments in my blues album.
1: Okay.
0: To do something more humanized, because since it's like the opposite of rap. Rap is real vocals, fake beats. I want real instruments, and I'll be like the showman, you know, but trying to humanize it a little more.
1: Yeah. Well, that's awesome. So we have about 5 minutes left, and I know I've asked you, you know, what you'd tell your younger self if you were to give advice from where you are now. And I know you've told the audience that people that have challenges can overcome them because you overcame yours. So is there any final words beyond those that you'd like to put out to family or to those that you're serving the meals to, or anybody that just words of advice or just anything you'd like to just say before we get off the air?
0: Don't give up on them. Don't give up on yourself. You got to push forward. That's for everybody, for all the vets that are homeless that I feed. There is hope. One day you'll realize it and look back, the family members. It's don't give up on them.
1: Yeah.
0: Maybe not keep them too close, but don't give up on them.
1: So from that perspective, you said that you didn't get close to your brother because you didn't want him to use. So yeah. is it your advice to, from the perspective of the family, for the addict or the person using, is for the family to give a little tough love and say, if you're in this space, we can't have you around us until you find your way through this or out of this. Is that good advice? Would you recommend that families do that? I mean, is that the way it should go?
0: It's different for everybody. My parents did the tough love and they kicked me out at a young age. It didn't really help me until I was ready.
1: Yeah.
0: And it made me think no one wanted me.
1: Oh.
0: So it's kind of,
1: it's a double-edged sword. It's a balance.
0: Yeah.
1: Because I think tough love is good, but then I think there's such a thing as you have to still love the person and find a way to support the person, but not what they're doing.
0: Yeah. Show them that you still care, but I'll still be here for you, but you can't stay here if you're using.
1: Yeah.
0: I'll buy you food, but I won't give you money.
1: Yeah.
0: And
1: that's
0: just
1: good advice.
0: And, you know, when you're ready, I'll take you to rehab. I know a lot of people don't like rehab. I didn't like rehab. I didn't think that I needed it when I did, but they got the resources. You at least use it for the resources. Use it as a vacation.
1: Right.
0: And use the resources. They got the good resources to put you in the right direction.
1: Yeah. That's good advice, you know, because people, families, our friends don't know what to do with someone that's struggling with either, you know, drugs or alcohol or some other type of vice. And they're not sure the best way to support them without enabling. And the other part of that too is you can't make someone want to. I mean, you can't force someone to get better. They have to want to get better. I mean, you can offer all the resources in the world, but if that person doesn't want to be better, they're not going to be better.
0: Exactly. They're going to have to hit their rock bottom, whatever their rock bottom may be. They have to do it for themselves or it's not going to work.
1: Right. No, I totally agree with that. So it's a really tough place. And, you know, your parents, I'm sure they struggled real hard with trying to figure out what the balance was. And it sounds like they didn't quite pick the right balance. But it sounds like you found it eventually and you knew that you were loved and cared about and that you mattered. And that's the beauty of that you came out on the other side and you can look back and go, yeah, that wasn't a good chapter in my life, but I learned a lot.
0: Yes. Use that pain to gain.
1: Well, I want to thank you so much for coming on the show tonight because I had to have you on after I heard that song. That song just resonated with me and I'm going to be

0: You looking forward to seeing what else you're going to be doing? Because it sounds to me like you've got a really good head on your shoulders and you're going to really go places and do things. And I'm really very proud of the progress you've made and the life you've chosen for yourself.
1: I appreciate it.
0: Absolutely. Well, this is Teresa Round signing off.
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3: Welcome to Veteran Talk with Magic Mike, where what's important to you is important to us. Let's talk. I'm your host, Magic Mike, and today, we're diving deep into something close to my heart. How sharing your story and getting behind the mic can be a powerful form of rehabilitation. Whether you're fresh out of service, years into civilian life, or somewhere in between, we've got a space for you here. Because everyone has a story, and broadcasting is how we tell it.
5: Hey, welcome everybody to the show. I know it's been a hot minute since I've been online. I did have surgery. It was great. It was successful. Everything's good. Nothing to worry about yet. Anyway, I do miss you guys, each and every one of you. I've got some great emails that I will go through. If I don't get a chance to go through some of your emails or some of your requests today, please forgive me. I'm trying to do my best. The office is set up. It's great. It's running. I just got things I got to put up, and it's just absolutely crazy. So if I don't get to your email today or get a chance to address your questions, please forgive me. I promise I'll do it on my next show. Like I said, I'm doing a lot of catch-ups. I will tell you this, though. I went to go get my iPhone fixed today, and Asurion, I guess, is the insurance company that does it, right? And, man, they are, whew, man, they aired their dirty laundry out. The guy said, hey, yeah, we just fired everybody for theft, and, you know, I'm coming from another state to help out, and da-da-da-da-da. So what was it you dropped off again? I'm like, wow, man, air your dirty laundry out. So I guess they're having some problems over there, so I wish them well. I did get my iPhone back and fixed, though. So I guess I wasn't one of the problems or whatever. So as you all know, that World Suicide Observance, I don't know why they call it observance, but is September the 10th, right? I know that we have September 11th is coming up soon, 25th anniversary, I believe, of the 9/11 attacks on the Twin Towers, and which changed our world as we know it. Our world, not our country, but our world in general. And, you know, I know it's difficult for a lot of people. Some of the emails that I have talk about that. One individual wrote me in, he asked to remain anonymous, and I'll give him that, you know, that honest request. But before I go into the emails and answer some of the questions and stuff like that, thank you to my huge sponsor, Mod Pizza, phenomenal pizza company, franchised. Thank you for them being a sponsor. Thank you to Dunkin' Donuts and Jersey Mike's for being sponsors of the Military Broadcast Radio as well. And Sony Entertainment, thank you so much for being out there. Thank you to my producer, my executive producer, all my peoples out there. Thank you so much, because I never give them enough props and enough thank yous. I've been on a radio day for like 2 weeks now, healing, and everything is good, I guess. Yeah, I'm back. So right off the bat, thank you to everybody who gave me the great wishes and stuff like that. So one of the emails that came up to me was about this month, right? September. So September is World Suicide Prevention or Awareness Observation. I don't like that word, but anyways, if you have a loved one or somebody you care about truly dearly, and you know that they're going through a difficult time, make sure you're there for them. I mean, it is so important to just be there for somebody when they need you, right? I've always been there for people. Or I try to be there for a lot of people, and it's very difficult for people going through those things. You know, I've been there myself and struggle with those things, and it's just, it means the world just picking up a phone call and saying, hey, look, don't want nothing from you, don't need nothing from you. I just want to say thank you. Thank you for being there for me and really appreciate you. Sometimes that goes a long way. I had to make sure my mic wasn't muted like it was last time when I was in my show. If you're watching me on TikTok live over here, thank you for watching me. I really appreciate it. Give us a drop. 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We're on a bunch of different platforms as well as my TikTok live. So feel free to, you know, jump in, give us a phone call. Our lines are always open. You can give me a phone call here. You can give me a message in our comment box, on StreamYard, or Facebook or whatever be it. So again, thank you to everybody. Without further ado, one of my emails states, being September Suicide Prevention Month, I would like to take a moment and say that after serving long time in combat and returning home, I still reach out to some of my battle buddies to make sure that they're doing okay and that they are safe. This should not be a once a month observance, but rather an ongoing thing. And I think it is for the most part for veterans, right? We tend to kind of look out for each other and take care of each other and watch over one another. Another person wrote, I'm a retired colonel in the United States Army. I've watched your show for the first time. A couple of the episodes were hit or miss. I wish for you to dive a little bit deeper into suicide prevention. What things are takeaways for you? Sounds like a military thing, right? What are your takeaways? And just an after-action review of military game major? After-action review of your show. Some of your episodes were great and touch on some pretty important post-deployment as well as post-military keynotes. And I'll do that from time to time. I just don't want my show to be overwhelmed with things of that nature. And, you know, it's not that I don't like having guests on my show. I love having guests and I love having guest appearances. I've got, you know, quite a few people that wanted to come on the show and stuff. And I love that. And I love having people on the show. I just, you know, getting back into the routine of everything. And I'm doing amazingly well. And I really appreciate all of your well wishes, you know, both physically, mentally, and emotionally. I'm doing great. And, you know, bouncing back from almost a year of lows, if you will. So I really appreciate that. And, you know, I will, but like I said, I don't want the show to be just nothing about the woes me's or the oh my gosh's or anything like that. I like that. I always like to have a little positive and stuff like that. Yeah, that email I'll save till the end of the show because I'll save that until the end of the show. Here's a text message I received. Hey, Magic, appreciate your show. Watched a couple of episodes last time where you talked about relationships and PTSD. It was great. Can you touch base on that? Again, when I do a show, I don't mind touching base on stuff like that. I mean, it's great, and that's why our shows are recorded. So please feel free to go back and watch any of our shows, either on YouTube or Spotify or wherever we have them at. And, you know, I'll try to do more shows in the future and stuff, but I mean, it's, again, like I said, I'm getting back into it and I'll just share it with you. You know, everybody knows that in November of last year, I went through a really rough time and, you know, it was probably one of the hardest times of my life. Right. And it was readjusting to a different life, I guess. And, you know, when there's a song out there and it's a great song, but anyways, it's, you know, the old saying is when a heart breaks, it doesn't break even, right? Two people don't have the same hurt, right? One person goes on, lives their life, yay, and all this, and the other person just is in misery, right? And so I was the guy that was in misery. I'm not saying that they went on and lived their life like yay, but I'm just saying I was in misery and trying to figure out where I belonged and where I needed to be and stuff like that. And I'm there. I'm there now, and I appreciate the surgeons that looked after me. I appreciate all of my doctors, the staff at Birmingham Medical Center have been phenomenal. At Huntsville Medical Center have been phenomenal. In Chattanooga have been phenomenal. And even in Cincinnati as well as out on the West Coast have been phenomenal. So thank you to all of them and the team that put it together. Great shout out to Dr. Dean. I know you're out there watching me. I appreciate you. But yeah, I mean, it's about bouncing back, and that's what I'm doing. I'm on the road of recovery, if you will. So thank you to all my supporters who watch the show. If you watch the show and you have any negative things like, you know, I don't like the way you do this or that, you know, I appreciate that feedback too. And I'll try to work around that. But it's my show and you have the option to change the channel or not watch it. That's totally up to you. So if you have never picked up a weapon and protected the Constitution of the United States, then quiet. Yeah, you have no business telling me what to do, what not to do, or where to go or not to go. Seriously, it's a constitutional right for me to be here and do my show. If you don't like it, that's fine. I'm okay with that. I'm not going to cry about it. And, you know, why watch my show? That's. I mean, people don't get it, man. In this world and the way in the day and age, man, get over it. Move on. Like, go watch another show. Go watch 90 Day Fiancé or something like that. But I really appreciate those who do support me, and I'm going to read you this text right here. Hey, Magic, I served with you in the United States military. Things weren't always great in the military, but you always made it fun. You were one of my first non-commissioned officers, NCOs. You taught me do the right thing even when nobody's looking, not to walk over cigarette butts, pick them up even though I never smoked, and to always, always be concerned for my battle buddies and my I don't know what that word is. I can't even read it. I think he's trying to say my comrades. It's spelt wrong. But anyway, comrades with a K. No bueno. No bueno. I'm a bad speller. You don't believe me? Ask my ex. She'll tell you. She used to beat up on me and Scrabble all the time. So bad that I had to cheat all the time. I would have to hide like the little tiles in between my toes and stuff just to make up words. But in fairness, she'd make up words like OEI. Oh, that's a word. No, it's not. Look it up and I'd lose 100 points. So there you go. Don't ever play Scrabble with that person. If you're out there and you're dating her now, don't play Scrabble. You're going to lose. I'm doing quite well after the surgery. My voice is a little bit good, as you guys can tell. And sitting here looking for the one email that I wanted to read you. Okay. This email kind of hits home. This email is from an individual who, it's not from the individual, it's from the individual's girlfriend or fiance, who he actually committed suicide. So I think it's only proper that I read this, try to give you some insight of why I do this. It's been quite a few years now. Our daughter is quite grown now. And she is, hold on a second, I'm going to put this up here so I'm actually looking at the screen here. All right, there it is. And, hey, Mike, I just want to reach out to you. It's been quite a few years since we've talked. Our daughter has grown now and going through the second grade as of we speak. I can't believe how the time has passed. I can't thank you so much for all you've done for the community as well as for us. As you know, this is a topic that is near and dear to my heart. I'm not going to say any names. I'm not going to read the names because, I mean, I just think it's kind of personal. But and I got chewed out in the email, by the way, last time I did read out some names. Somebody, you know, I don't think you can do better than that. And, okay, whatever. So I won't read names out of anonymous. But the gist is this is one of my soldiers that came back from Iraq and committed suicide. Great kid, great person, an amazing, funny guy, like kind of like Robin Williams, man. He always made me laugh, always made everybody laugh. Great basketball player and just a smart kid, man. Just a smart kid and just a senseless loss of a life, you know. So the gist of the text message just is basically saying, you know, make sure that we continue the good fight. And the good fight is to make sure that our battle buddies are taken care of, make sure that everybody's out there is being seen, heard, and getting the help that they need, you know. And I still do have my, you know, I just got restricted on TikTok. I guess because I used the word suicide. Maybe, I don't know. Anyways, so what do you want me to call it? Self-mut? Yeah, that makes no sense anyway, tickety talk. So yeah, I mean, it's basically we need to go out there and we need to make sure that our battle buddies are good, make sure that they're healthy and safe, and just a checkup every now and then. Hey, how's it going? Yeah, you can't sit there for 6 years, be in a relationship with somebody, and then all of a sudden be like, you know, no contact, don't really care. It doesn't work that way, right? I mean, being stationed with somebody for 4 years, 2 years, or 6 years, right? And you're in that military setting with them, right? And it's a relationship of brotherhood and sisterhood. you can't just sit there and turn your back and say, I'll forget you guys. I really don't care. Right. It doesn't work that way. You got to make sure that they're okay. Make sure, you know, sometimes we got to suck it up. My restriction said your live contains themes that some may find uncomfortable and has been restricted. Reasons: suicide and self-harm. All righty. Your live is not eligible for recommendation restriction and search results. Okay, whatever. So, okay, live. TikTok live just restricted me for using that word. Sorry about that. I don't know what word they want me to use, but whatever. So, back to what I was saying. You just got to make sure that your left and your right are taken care of, right? Because that's all we really have, right? It's not about color, creed, religion, or whatever be it. It's sad. It really is sad, and especially in our times right now. Everything that's going on in our world, with Iran, with politics, with the gas prices. I mean, God, Lee, did you guys see the gas prices? They're out of control. I mean, it's, wow, crazy. But what do we do from there, right? What is it that we, you know, how do we check on each other? And it's just a simple phone call or a text message, man. It can mean a difference. I will tell you that in the last year that I was down in the dumps and going through my situation, I had somebody out of the blue reach out to me, just out of the blue, just three people. They were like, hey, man, we don't know why. We were sitting around having a beer and we started joking and laughing and thought of you about how funny you were. And we wanted to call you. I was sitting in bed, like bummed out at life. And it meant the world to me that they called me and we chatted for a while. And I mean, it's stuff like that that really does mean the world to somebody. So I guess an observance of September the 10th being, you know, suicide prevention or suicide observance or whatever. Should I give a disclaimer to TikTok that if I am like, I'm not promoting, I don't know. Anyway, I'm just gonna let that be. So, yeah, reach out to your battle buddy, make sure they're okay. You know, H-Train is my battle buddy, has been a battle buddy for over 20 years. We served in Iraq together, right? And I check on him. He checks on me every now and then, right? When he doesn't hear from me, he goes, hey, what's up, man? You good? So make sure you check on each other. Make sure that you have the opportunity to listen to somebody. Just check on them, man. Just check on them. Say, hey, how's it going? Are you good? Is everything all right with you? Just a simple text message, man. You know, we get, right after September, we got October. And right after Halloween, guess what we got? Thanksgiving. After Thanksgiving, guess what we got? Christmas, and the holidays are upon us. And it is a very trying time, especially a lot of people are coming back from, you know, deployments. We all saw the ship that was out there that was on deployment out in the Middle East. It's now in the port of Greece, I think it is. They're getting a little bit of R&R there now, getting off that ship, getting their sea legs a little bit stable now. So God bless them, you know. It's definitely difficult. It's difficult out there for everybody. So make sure, and this is my pledge, just make sure you reach out to somebody and just say, hey, how's it going? Honestly, honest talk, how's it going? What's going on? What do you need? What can we do for you? And it goes a long way. It really does. So I don't know how else to tell you guys how important it is to reach out to somebody and just ask them how their day is. Even when they're an introvert, hey, how's your day going? Listen, I get it. Some people are the whole humbug. You know, they're going to sit there and be whole humbug all the time. Doesn't mean you can't reach out to them to say, hey, how's it going? Right? Hey, how's it going? You good? Everything good? And that's it. Be done with it. So we're going to take our first radio break here. And when we come back, I'll read some more emails and some more text messages. Like I said, I've been gone for a couple of weeks and I know that I got to do some catching up, but we'll get in a little bit and we'll talk very briefly on the Major Richard Starr Act that is still there. It's still there. So we'll try to figure that out and everything else that's going on with the, you know, they've been in recess for a little while. So you're not going to hear anything changing there. With that said, but I don't know. I just think that I think they just got to get a move on with that. Anyway, yeah, nobody ever said I was

pass through the trees. We can speak the words we know are true for our heroes. This is

0: All right. To a hero.
1: And we're back here on Veterans Talk with Military Broadcast Radio. So here is the gist. If you're just coming on the show, here is pretty much the gist. So somebody asked me to talk a little bit about the Veterans Take Care of Veterans Act, right? The veterans that was it was just shot down basically, and I think the biggest problem was because they were talking about the sleep apnea and the tinnitus, hearing loss, right, was the biggest bugaboos or pet peeves for that. So here's a fun fact. I mean, I don't know if you guys knew this, and not to get political because I don't want to get political, but actually under the Joe Biden presidency was when they were talking about taking tinnitus and sleep apnea actually off the table. So the VA needs some kind of a guidance to move along because they have to make a decision, right? So they're going to make a decision on this. Regardless of whether if the Take Care of Veterans Act passes or not this year, they're still going to move forward with taking the sleep apnea and the tinnitus and reevaluating them, right? That's been in the talk and in the works. So I'm just telling you what's going on with that. As far as the I don't want to beat a dead horse, man, but it's like, it seems like that they're not going to move on it until either end of September or maybe even next year, right? So we're all kind of holding our breath for that and stuff. And I know there's a lot of Gold Star family members out there. And just so you know, my last episode 2 weeks ago, before I took a hiatus and stuff, I was not talking bad or ill about anybody in the Gold Star or whatever be it. And if I have some misinformation out there, if you misunderstand me, I apologize, but that's not my intention. So, and I'm not going to recap everything that I went over because I got a pretty irate email from somebody that was like, you know, oh, this and that, and you misread and you misdid this and you can do better and whatever. There's a lot of things you can do better as well. So, I just want to say that, you know, the Gold Star spouses that are out there, Gold Star family members that are out there, right? The Love Lives On Act is part of that Taking Care of Veterans bill. So it was like taking all of these different things and putting it in one big bill, kind of like the big, beautiful bill that our president had. It's kind of like they were trying to do that. So if you don't understand how our legislation works and how we get bills passed and stuff like that, you might want to dig a little bit deeper into the United States of America and how we pass bills, right? So if a bill has to do with money, they got to find out where they're going to take the money from, right? Where are they going to get that extra money? And that's one of the biggest problems that they were having with the Major Richest Star Act, the Love Lives On Act, and all these other bills. So if they take those bills and they kind of wrap them into one big, beautiful bill, you don't have a bunch of little bills trying to pass, right? You just got these little bills, right? You got Major Richest Star Act, the Love Lives On Act, the Take Care of Homeless Veterans Act. You've got, right? These are all kinds of bills coming at you. Well, how about we take this and wrap it into one huge bill, have sublines of that bill, and this is how we get it passed. And that's what they were trying to do. And I was trying to explain that, but it wasn't, I guess, coming out right, I guess, or somebody wasn't really understanding it. I don't know, but I don't know. Anyway, I can't tell you that I don't have the time to sit here and break it down Barney style or Sesame Street for everybody and explain them how bills work, right? I did my research. I did due diligence on my research, and this is how it was, blah, blah, blah, blah, blah, blah. And, you know, if I offended anybody, like I said, that wasn't my intention. So that's about as short of an apology as you're going to get. So, you know, again, if you don't like it, you could change the channel. I know I'm being arrogant about that, but I really do wish you well. I don't have time for criticism that comes from somebody who actually has... Anyways, moving right along. So one of the good things is, though, is that they do have a lot of HUD-VASH vouchers. So HUD-VASH is obviously housing, urban development, right? The homelessness and stuff like that. They have these vouchers, and they have a lot of unused vouchers. And they decided, they passed through Congress, that they could take these unused HUDVASH vouchers and give them to homeless veterans to allow them to have homes. When I say homes, places to live, right? Apartments or a house or whatever be it to live in, to get them off the streets. And I think that's huge. And that I mean, kudos to Bose and all those other senators that are in there. And this is the thing that kills me, is that, you know, we're so divided across the board, you know, Republican and Democrat and whatever be it. And we're so divided. But when it comes to our veterans or our military, nobody's divided at all. Nobody's divided. They're actually a lot of bipartisan support for both. As a matter of fact, here's a fun fact. The Major Richard Starr Act was first announced and spoken into existence by a Democrat. So this isn't a Democrat or Republican thing. It's about doing the right thing for veterans, right? And acknowledge them, acknowledging their service in the military, acknowledging that they had to, you know, retire early and were forced to retire. And that's what it's about. Right. So, I forgot to say this because somebody texted me and said, how do I get on your show? If you're a veteran or the spouse of a veteran or loved one of a veteran, mom, dad, sister, brother, or whatever, and you want to be on the show, absolutely drop me a line at Magic Mike at mbradio.us. And, you know, I'll give you my cell phone number. I don't care. Just we'll figure it out. We'll get you online. And we'll set you up. You can be on the show. It's not a big deal. Send you a link. We can meet somewhere, whatever. I could set up everything. It's up to you how we do it. But yeah, you're more than welcome to be on the show, because I've gotten that text message a couple times where people have asked, hey, how can I be on your show? I'm a veteran. I would love to be on your show just to talk about what's important to me and other veterans as well. One of the things they talked about in their email was VA claims. And I'll touch base a little bit on that. If you are a veteran, and I think 2 weeks ago when I did my show, I went on a little bit of a rant, and I think it was misunderstood. If you are a veteran, you are filing a claim with the VA, I'm all for that. I'm not saying you shouldn't file a claim or anything like that. You should file a claim. Absolutely. Right? Don't give up filing your claim. I'll say that again. Don't give up on filing your claim, because somebody wrote me a kind of a nasty email and said, oh, you're telling people not to file claims, or they shouldn't file claims, or whatever. What about you? That's not what I'm saying. What I said in my last show was, and I talked about it, was is that I don't think it's right. This is only my opinion. It's not the opinion of Veterans Talk or Military Broadcast Radio. This is Michael's opinion. I don't think it's right that if you're in the military, before you even ETS out of the military, that means get out of the military, right? Before you even leave the military, I don't think it's right that you're 100% total and permanent. I don't understand that. So if you're in the military and you say, oh, my back hurts, my knee hurts, I need a back surgery, I need knee surgery, a carpal tunnel, my finger hurts, my brain hurts, whatever be it, I think the military should keep you on active duty and fix whatever is broken. That's where they can get you the best care. They can send you to BAMC, which is in San Antonio. They can send you to Walter Reed Hospital, which is probably one of the most phenomenal hospitals, Bethesda, Walter Reed Combined Hospital in DC. They can send you to all these great hospitals to get you the great service that you deserve before you get out. I don't think it's fair that you get out of the military at 100%, collect a check, and never see the VA again. Never do anything with the VA. That's what I was getting at, right? Because what we have done is we have started to use the VA as a social welfare system. Well, I served in the military for 3 years, and playing basketball broke my ankle, and now I'm 100% total and permanent through the military. I'm trying to play devil's advocate and figure this out, and it's just not working in my head. The numbers don't work. We're going to bankrupt the VA and the government before we know it. That's all I was saying. But if you do have an actual claim, right, by all means, go to the VA, file the VA. I was just saying that when I got out of the military, many of my friends and colleagues and so on and so forth, we did not have the opportunity to sit in front of a VA counselor, American Legion or whatever be it, and they were like, yeah, you're 100%, man. Let's go ahead and get this paperwork submitted. And when you ETS, boom, you walk over to VA and start collecting your check. We didn't have that. I mean, a lot of veterans fought for years. I helped a veteran that was a Vietnam veteran. Agent Orange get his. I mean, it takes a long time. I'm not saying it should take a long time, and I don't wish that on anybody else. And I'm going to stop right there because I know I'm going to go down a rabbit hole that everybody's going to be like, oh, well, you're saying this, and I'm going to get a lot of hate emails for it. But, you know, if you have a claim, do it. Absolutely. I mean, it's your right to do a claim. But I want you all to know also something, that as a veteran who's 100% permanent and total, there is so much more out there. There is so much more than just the compensation. Seriously. If you're 100%, there's tax brackets that you meet for housing. You know, like me in my house, I'm exempt from homestead exemption. That's huge. I mean, that's what, $1,000 a month? I'm sorry, $1,000 a month. That's $1,000 too. Actually, it's $1,800, I think it was, for taxes, for homestead exemption taxes. I mean, that's pretty good, man. Free license plates. Texas is like, yeah, if you're 100% permanent total, move to Texas. I'm going to tell you right now, they got free license plates, free fishing, free hunting, free driver's license. If you're 100%, you get a handicap placard parking. You get, I mean, they know how to take care of their veterans. Florida, great state to live in. Tennessee, amazing state to live in. Tennessee, where we're at, Tennessee, we don't have a state income tax, which is great. So, I mean, a lot of states offer a lot of great benefits and stuff like that. So there are different benefits out there for you. Vet tickets is one of them. Geez, goodness gracious, I could go down a list, but nobody talks about those, right? GovX, commissary privileges. If you're not retired, you can get your commissary privileges, PX privileges. There is a caveat to that. You can't shop at like the uniform portion of APs, right? So unless you have a military ID card, you know, you can't go in there and buy like Command Sergeant Major or General Stripes, right? You know, like craziness. I mean, there's a lot of good benefits out there that everybody should be applying for. I agree. Everybody. So, thanks to Warney who just joined. So I have a gentleman who is a YouTube sensation, an Instagram sensation, and I'm trying to get him on my show. And he reached out to me, and because my Instagram was private, he's like, hey, don't make your Instagram private. I'm not going to make it private anymore because it was my personal Instagram. It's Veterans Talks Instagram now, so it is no longer private. So, and there'll be some cool postings on there and stuff like that. It is a business account as of right now. Excuse me. Excuse me. So I'm still hoarse. Whoo, Lord have mercy. Ricola. In the news, I not to change gears here, but a little bit, but in the news we had recently NATO is like being hit left, right, and center. Canada is in the limelight again and stuff like that for not pulling their share of NATO, right? And everybody's saying that that Russia is trying NATO's patience by you know, invading little countries like, you know, Ukraine and all that stuff. And it, you know, I don't want to be that guy that talks about the news all the time and stuff, but I know I get a lot of emails. I just got an email. That's why I'm talking about it. Sorry. Email says, hey, with everything that's going on with NATO and stuff, does it scare any veterans out there about, man, does it scare us? Does it scare us? Listen, if the government said, hey, we need every single breathing person that can carry a gun and shoot, there ain't a doubt in my mind that 90% of the veterans would step forward, regardless of age, color, or creed. Regardless, I think 90% of them would step forward and say, yeah, what's up? What you got? We're ready for this. We've been training for our whole life for this. Where you want me? I mean, it's crazy. So yes, I think veterans are in tune to the news and stuff like that, but we really just don't watch it. I mean, it's not something I do anymore. I used to do it, but I don't do it anymore. So, I mean, it is what it is, right? The news is the news. So no, I don't think that veterans watch it too much. I mean, he just wrote me another one and said, so if you're out there listening to me, pay attention to me. Here it is. I hate looking down at my emails. You're blowing up my text messages rather. So here it is. Here's the bottom line. Veterans don't normally sit and watch the news all day. And if we do watch news, we're kind of like, eh, right? It's like, eh, We have better things to do. There's different genres and different generations of veterans, and I'll explain that. You have our World War II veterans and Korean War veterans who are far and few between, right? Let's face it, right? They're aging out, I'll say, in a kind of a kind way. You know, if you do the math, right, it's been pretty long since World War II and Korean War. A really long time. So if the average age was 20, right, you're talking about they're almost 100 years old, if not 100 years old. Seriously. So, and Korean War veterans, the same thing. You know, people don't even remember when the Korean War was, right? In the 1950s, ring a bell. So, I mean, these are people who are getting older, and you know, they're aging out a little bit, quite a bit. Right, they're not. Does my hat look crooked? Is that just a thing? Yeah, I think it's just a thing on there. I think they are aging out a little bit, and I think that the Vietnam veterans are up there in age as well. I mean, you got to remember, Vietnam started in the 1960s, ended in what, 1978-ish, 77, something like that. We started pulling troops out and stuff like that. We'll even say 1979, we'll be fair, right? Say 1979. I got corrected one time. Somebody said 1980. I'm like, I don't know about that. But, you know, troops were coming out, and the Vietnam War, the average age was 19. So you let's just for round number sakes, we say 20 years old. 20 years old from 1977 or 1979. Add that real quick. It's a long time ago, bro. Long time ago. They're what, in their 70s and 80s, right? So I mean, it's a different generation that we have now. It really is. And I think that the generation that we have coming home now, the veterans that we have now, are more in tuned and more understanding and more paying attention to their goals, right? So World War II, they came home, they went right back to work. A lot of veterans, right? They came home, the economy was booming, it was going great. It was awesome. You had all these veterans coming back from World War II to go back into work, workforce, car salesmen, real estate, construction, whatever be it, right? That they just picked up from where, a lot of them picked up from where they left off. Korean War veterans, very similar. There was a temporary ceasefire in Korea. That's why we have North and South Korea right now. We still have soldiers on the border there. There was never a end to the Korean War. It was only a ceasefire that's held for a bazillion years now, right? Those veterans came back. They started going to college. They got their lives together and moved on, right? Vietnam veterans came home. They were treated differently. They were treated totally differently. A lot of them got government jobs. A lot of them went into the post office or the postal industry, railroad industry. They took on new jobs and careers and stuff, and made something out of their lives, right? Let's bring us to the 1990s, and we'll start with Panama. We had Operation Just Cause in the 1990, right? Operation 8990. We had Operation or Desert Storm, Desert Shield, 1991, 92, right? We had Grenada. We had Kosovo, Bosnia, peacekeeping missions and stuff like that. A lot of those military veterans stayed in the military for their careers, and when they got out, they used their GI Bill to go to college, right? Because that's the thing. That was the thing that we did. The Vietnam, Korea, and World War II veterans were these type of people. They used these hands, right? They built things. They were construction. They were hardworking, blue collar, et cetera, et cetera. But as we go into the techie side, right, us veterans coming home now, a lot of these veterans are like, hey, I can't get a decent job unless I go and get a college degree in cybersecurity or in drafting or I don't know, God knows, nursing or whatever be it, right? So they're taking advantage of that GI Bill, that post 9/11 GI Bill, and they're going to school. A lot of people are getting those degrees, and they're getting married and starting their lives, and they're continuing their lives and stuff like that. Right? That's what the veterans are like now. They're just kind of like, yeah, I'm just gonna go ahead and do my life, if you will. So they're not trying to look for the right words to this. They're just not looking there. They're not looking back there. They're not looking to rock the boat, so to speak. Right? This is why you don't I don't want to say this is why. This is a huge reason why you don't see the numbers that you used to in the American Legion, the VFWs and stuff like that, because these people came back and started their lives. So they got kids and, you know, they're married and they're, you know what I mean? So that's the gift that we have here right now. And that's what they're doing. So it's a different genre of veterans that we have now. So when you ask a question, I kind of went around a whole different way, but when you ask a question about would veterans pick up a weapon and fight right now? Absolutely. This has nothing to do with it, but you also have to remember that a lot of these young men and women who went to Iraq, who went to Afghanistan, young men and women, listen, when I was in Iraq, we had a 20-year-old sergeant. That's unheard of. When I came in the Army, I had a sergeant that was old, crusty. He seemed like he was an 80-year-old man, right? So these young men and women who came back from Iraq and Afghanistan and these other wars are taking advantage of the post 9/11 GI Bill, and they're working. They're going to school and they're working. They're establishing their careers and their family and so on and so forth. It's not like before. I mean, our times have changed. And that's what I think that people don't realize, is that times have changed. We're going to take a real quick break. When we come back, we'll talk a little bit more about some of the emails I got about VA benefits that I went over, which are, I mean, they're pretty interesting. But we'll be right back on Veterans Talk, Military Broadcast Radio, the radio station gives our veterans a voice.

And welcome back to Veterans Talk on Military Broadcast Radio with yours truly, Magic. And I've got my, I forgot to give a prop out to these guys right here for the free cool circle. It's kind of cool, man. It's got this little device in the top of it that you add in there. It's got a sugar-free little taste in there. So I'm drinking more water, which I need to. And it's got a little adjustment up here that you can you know, how much sugar you want or how much sweetness you want or whatever. But yeah, it's pretty cool. I've been drinking a lot more water. So thank you to Circle for their cool gift. If you don't have one, run out and grab them. They got them at Walmart, Target, Target, all those good places. Back here, I just wanted to go over some quick things. The VA has a pay adjustment. So if you guys don't know that, if you guys are receiving benefits through the VA for college, right, the post 9/11, or the Chapter 35 Survivors and Dependents Educational Assistance, it will increase October the 1st. Now, those of you who are not military and don't know, October is our fiscal year. That is our new year for the military, for the government. That's when our new year starts. So starting October the 1st, the bill was effective the 1st of August, and it will take effect October the 1st. And what that is it gives more money. So like an increase in allowance and stuff like that for post 9/11 GI Bill grads. Also the Healthcare Expansion Act had over 250,000 new veterans have enrolled in the VA healthcare through 2026, supported by the opening of dozens of new clinics and expanding. Listen, I had the opportunity to drive through Lexington, Louisville. Anyways, I drove through Lexington or Louisville. I stopped there for a couple days. They have one of the largest VA healthcare hospitals that I've ever seen in my life. It is state-of-the-art, brand spanking new, hasn't even opened yet. They're still building it. And the foreman, the construction foreman who has, I guess, for the government, right, for the VA, happened to be there. Talked to him, told him who I was, showed him my press credentials. We had a great talk, and he said, "You want to tour it with me?" I said, "Sure." We walked it. Oh my gosh, man, listen here. Those of you who are in Kentucky and you're anywhere around that area right there, I believe it's Louisville. Golly, man, that is going to be a state of the art, man. I'm talking about brand spanking new hospital. And it's huge. It's huge. Like there's so much construction there on the highway that you're backed up in traffic. And I just sat there and awed, you know. And a fun fact, by the way, the DAV where I was actually headed to, which is Disabled American Veterans, their national headquarters is there in Kentucky. Who would have thunk? Cost reduction. The VA secured over $10 billion. And this is really, really huge. The VA secured over $10 billion in pharmaceutical price reductions during the fiscal year 2026 to help lower treatment costs. Why is that important? Real quick, just to touch base on that, it's really important because of the fact that there's certain medicines that the VA will discontinue on you without you even knowing. So the VA, so I'll give you an idea. I was taking a medication that I needed in order to live. Pretty simple, right? I mean, in order to breathe, I needed this medication. Now, there is an alternative medication that they gave me, but it caused oral thrush and all this other stuff. And then I had to take another medication on top of that and so on and so forth. It was just horrible. So after 15 years or 16 years, they changed my medicine and said, well, it's not cost effective anymore to us. They did a study and realized that they're actually spending more money by switching people to the other medicine because people weren't doing too good on it. And there was more hospitalizations. And then they had to have medicine to combat the oral thrush and so on and so forth. So they switched back to that medicine, which made sense, right? So this is really important. There's another medication that I have to take. It costs about $2,500 a shot. No, it's not Ozempic. I'm not that big, but they had, I mean, it's expensive and it's costless to me. I don't pay a dime. I don't even pay through the VA. I don't even pay a copay. I was paying like a $50 copay or something like that. Crazy. And I don't even pay that. So craziness, right? I mean, it's really important. So I'm going to read one more email here. I mean, I've got to go through these emails, one more email. And it talks about talking about the Veterans Crisis Line. So I'm not going to bash the Veterans Crisis Line. I think it's a great idea, and I think it's a great thing. If
I'll tell you this. If you need somebody to talk to, the line's open 24/7. Talk to somebody. Call it. Call it 889-899 or 889. Yeah, now I'm forgetting it because I'm just stupid now. but it is a great, the crisis line is 988. Boy, look at me. I'm all dyslexic. 988 and then press 1. Or you can actually text them, which is kind of cool. I mean, in our day and age, everybody text messages now, right? 838255. Or you can go to Veterans Crisis Line. So it's all confidential, confidential support. So I know there was a study done a while ago, and they said that, you know, it was not a good thing or whatever be it. But listen, if you need somebody to talk to, call them. They're there 24/7. Just talk to somebody. Listen, even if it's to yell at them and tell them they suck, whatever. I'm don't do that. I'm just saying. It's a way that you can talk to people, right? So go out there and talk to them. Go out there, talk to them, call them. If you're in crisis, it's not a big deal. Just reach out to them. It's really not that big of a deal. As always, look out for your battle buddies. Give somebody a call. Somebody you've been meaning to call to say, hey, I'm sorry, or hey, I just want to see and touch base with you, right? I'll share a story with you. I haven't talked to my little sister in quite a few years. And we saw each other at my parents' funeral. And, you know, my parents died a long time ago, and we had them buried at a cemetery. Their remains, the cremains, were put in a cemetery together with a veteran's headstone. My father was a Vietnam veteran. Great service, by the way, amazing service. And, man, just hugging my little sister and saying hi to her was, like, so important to me. It really was. You never know where you're going to get an opportunity to tell somebody different, whether they're going to be in your life or not. Remember that. We're not promised tomorrow. Reach out to them. Reach out to them. Ask them how they're doing. Reach out to them and tell them you love them. You're thinking of them. Doesn't have to go anywhere. Don't have to carry on an hour-long conversation.

we put our best foot forward and let that person, that special person, that somebody that you've been meaning to make amends with, and say sorry, and I love you, and I hope the best for you, and I wish you well. This isn't about, man, life's too short to sit here and hold a grudge and be so bitter all the time. Trust me, I'm learning that one. I've learned that one in the last year, right? Don't text message people. Give them a call. Send them a video, even a voice message, so they can hear your voice and say, hey, I just want to tell you that I hope you're well and I'm thinking of you. Period. End of story. Because I'll tell you, in translation, text messages gets lost, the inflection of the voice, right? I preach this all the time. How you read a text message is how you read it. It might not be how the person sent it. So you might be reading, I love you. And they might have meant, I love you so much. Big difference, right? If you're standing in a room with me and I told you I love you so much, you're the world to me. Or if I'm sitting in a room with you and I go, I love you too, right? So reach out to them, even if it's a voice message. Reach out to them. Let them know you're thinking of them. Let them know that you forgive them for whatever it is. Even if you don't forgive them, just say it, man. It makes somebody's day. Give that forgiveness you've been meaning to give. So to everybody out there that I've either jaded, done wrong, or whatever, I'm sorry, and I hope you find it in your heart to forgive me, because I forgive you. And that was, I guess, the really important part of me giving my sister, my younger sister, a hug and telling her I love her. It really was, because we never know when we're going to be there for each other again, right? Life gets caught up and we move on and stuff like that. So I don't want to be the guy that, like, oh, he ended his show so solemn and so wow. Don't want to be that, but if you're out there and you're watching us, I'm going to leave you with this. Military Broadcast Radio is a radio broadcasting for the veterans. It's not for anybody else. It's for the veterans. It's my therapy. It's therapy for a lot of other veterans. We don't just have one show on Military Broadcast Radio. We have a lot of shows. Into the Weeds podcast, Tracer Rounds. We have a podcast about cigars that I absolutely fell in love with. We have a podcast about Letters Home. If you haven't watched that, that's amazing. We have another gentleman that just joined us, John. He's phenomenal. And the Bunker House. Just so many different shows. And I want you guys to understand something, that we're not here for us. We're here for you, the veterans, giving our veterans a voice. Me on Veterans Talk, what's important to you is important to us. So send me an email, magicmike@mbradio.us. Send me an email. I promise I'll have more stuff on my wall. I just haven't hung it up. And I promise the next time you guys see me, I'll be a little more heavier into the topics and stuff. I'm just getting back into it. I'll have a smile on my face, and I'll have my blue eyes, or my whatever color eyes my are today. I'll have them flashing for you guys. But thank you always for being there for me. And as always, Military Broadcast Radio thanks you. We are a nonprofit. If you'd like to donate, please go to our website. Donate. This is how we keep the StreamYard alive. This is how we keep veterans, this microphone, all the donations and stuff to the veterans. We teach them as well. Our producer is a teacher. He teaches people how to do the podcast, how to do the, gosh, I'm trying to think of it, all the different craziness that we have going out there, the AI platforms and stuff. It's phenomenal. As always, thank you for joining me on Veterans Talk, Military Broadcast Radio. Remember, we're here for you, not for us, giving our veterans a voice. We'll see you next week at 4 p.m. Eastern Standard Time on Veterans Talk. You can catch me on TikTok. I'll try to make more videos, especially as I'm traveling. I promise you all that. I've got 20 million things. I got monitors everywhere now. This is crazy. You know, I've got an actual office now. It's crazy. It's crazy. I'm moving up like George and Wheezy. Thank you to Andrew Van Arzel, AVA Law Firm. Phenomenal people. If you guys ever need anything, those are the people to go to. 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They're based out of everywhere. Trust me. They're just a huge law firm. They're great. I'm forgetting somebody else. Gordana, thank you so much for being my support, my ace buku, my rock, my homie, my homie.

0: We love her, friend. You are amazing. Thank you so much. To my kids out there who probably don't even watch this, you guys are growing so fast. 30 and 27, man. Jeez. I love each and every one of you. And thank you to all my viewers out there. And H-Train show is on Friday. Make sure you watch that along with the other shows. And we will talk to you guys later. Be safe. Take care of each other. And remember to give that veteran a call.
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0: Good morning. Welcome or welcome back to that 10X Friend podcast. Before I begin, as usual, I want to give a shout out to MB Radio. Thank you. Just thank you. I appreciate it. Okay, well, let's get to it. I don't know if you guys have experienced this, but I certainly have, and more so now throughout the years as we move into the 2020s or in beyond. So I've noticed or felt like, wow, you know what? Why is everything, our surroundings seem less colorful? Everything seems to be beigeified. That's the word that I put in the title. It just doesn't make sense. Like, everything seems so boring. Like, new buildings that are popping up, they look like they came out of the same, you know, cookie cutter sort of thing. They're lacking the characteristics that we find so enticing in history, right? Even in, I would say, 1950s, 60s, 70s, 80s. It's all sort of a palette of gray, beige, subdued, blocky. There's no, the Victorian buildings, you know, that had the carvings and the different colors and the, yeah, well, but more and more now. And that's the difference I started noticing. I'm like, okay, so when I walk into any big box stores, you can always find yourself confronted. I mean, confronted, you're like, whoa, that's a lot of TVs. Like, and it seems like they're getting bigger and bigger and bigger and bigger too. Like, that's a whole wall. Like, and wow, you know, the images are coming out of it, like off of the screen. Like, wow, they're so beautiful, you know, because they have the little, I don't know, whatever plastic they sort of adhere to the screen. HD, you know. Whatever high definition, whatever colors and all this stuff for your game playing, for just regular viewing, and there's this loop, continuous loop of extraordinary images, like fields of flower, rainbow color flowers, right? And it's I guess it's the drone. Maybe drone images of it sweeping over this field of rainbow color flowers and surrounded by grass that is so green. Like I, you know, wrote in my description, you swear you're benefited from the chlorophyll that's being synthesized, and, you know, because of the oxygen and all this stuff. And you can almost, because there's a slight breeze also too, you can see flowers sort of, and the grass making a soft wave. And you swear, if you stood there long enough and stared at an image, you can feel it almost. It's so real. It is so real. You know, as much as I try to stay away from, like, the wall of being confronted by the wall of big screens, or whatever size the screen is, sometimes I am just captivated, so drawn to whatever's being put on display of life, right? Obviously, it's not artificial images, because we logically understand that if it's like a cartoon, well, yeah, those images can be vivid and very colorful, but that's not real life. We can walk away like, ah, whatever. But when it's the depiction is real life, we're drawn to it. You're like, wow, that's so awesome. And from what I was saying before, when we look around, like, it seems like our world, our environments are being beigeified. Like, everything looks like the inside of a bagel. Very bland, right? I'm not saying bagel is not good, does not taste good. Or like bread. Like, it's not colorful. It's beige. It's like the, I guess if for all of us who went to boot camp, really, no, it's the inside of the squad bit. You're like, oh, it's all the same, like brown, beige. I don't think there's white because it would get too dirty. But it's so boring. It's like eating oatmeal every day for every meal. That's what it feels like. But if you just suppose those two images, like, but if you put yourself in front of these TVs, all the images, they're colorful, they're vivid, they're like, I'm just so drawn in by it. You want to disappear into the images, like, because it seems so much more exciting. It's so alive. It's alive. Anybody who's watched Young Frankenstein? Most of the time when I do get caught up into watching those, sometimes I'm just like, oh, that would be so awesome. I do have to pull myself away from those screens because life is lifing. And when I do walk away, I feel sort of like this being let down, like, oh, man, I have to go back to the humdrum, whatever, oatmeal eaten every day, every meal life. And it just doesn't feel as colorful, right? It doesn't feel colorful. It doesn't look colorful. It just is compared to what we're being shown on the TV. And it doesn't matter what we're watching because whatever the technology is, it feels like all the colors that are popping off the screen are heightened. Like, how come the red is so red in there? And when I look at it out here, just like, meh. And I never quite understood, never gave it a second thought when I walked away. I'm like, gotta go back to real life. Instead of, I wanted to dive into those images. That would have been great, you know? But I never understood why, or even thought about why I felt sort of somber or sad and just kind of let out a big sigh. And it wasn't until recently when I sold my house that I sort of made the connection. It started like, oh, maybe that's why. I promise I will build a bridge to it. Well, when we sell, anybody who sold a house recently, especially in recent years, of course you have to stage it. You have to make sure it looks nice. You have to live there, but make it look like you don't live there. And the realtors often give you the advice, don't have pictures up. Make sure if you have accent walls, like just say you have like whatever color, paint over it. You want the walls to be basically this color, right? Because not everybody likes different color walls. So at the end of this whole staging period of your house, the inside of it, everything is beigeified. They don't want you to have anything in particular that's too much for this, too much for that. Basically, you're selling it to the masses and not those who potentially will have the same taste as you. And I don't know who really do have the same taste. And even for individuals who may not be selling their house, if you look inside a lot, because a lot of people now actually do film or, you know, do their little social media posts from the inside of the house, even while living in there and not having to consider selling or appealing to the public who may be coming to see the house, you can see a lot of it is toned down. Like it became popular, I think, in the early 2000s, this subdued look, right? Most things are off-white, beige, white, like green, not green, gray. And then your surroundings also become the same palette. And also when I was mentioning the buildings, they're also the same color. So from the environments that we live in to the environments that we go out to that encounter us, is slowly being, like, the color is being bleached out for reasons unknown to me. I don't know why. Well, here lies my theory. Compared to even when I said in like 80s, you know, because people walked around with loud shirts and, you know, big hair, which I did appreciate that. And, you know, all the colors, so bright. And even in our own homes, we had neon, we had all this. And usually we lived in homes with like shag carpet of different, very bright colors. I'm not saying the best colors, like just weird. Like potentially you could have been living in houses that were built in the, early 1900s, like, or mid 1900s during the war, post-war, and you have pink sinks or teal or whatever. And our houses were also filled with colorful little knickknacks and gadgets. And we had those couches that are, oh my goodness. I don't know if you guys remember, or you probably had this, couches that were filled with like flowers. There was a meme where a army dude was wearing the sort of, I don't know, the gray looking camis. I think they still called the BDU, I'm not sure. But he sort of disappeared into it. That, those kind of couches, I mean, granted they were not the prettiest, but they still brought some sort of like pattern, color. And we may not appreciate all the colors of the past, but of our environments, but nonetheless, there was color. There were things didn't all blend together like just a big bowl of mashed potatoes, you know, or oatmeal. I keep saying, I must be hungry. I'm using a lot of food references. But why? Like, selling my house, like, oh God, I can't. I basically put away every piece, if not all of it, that had any sort of color for fear of causing somebody to be like, oh, I did not like that in there. That was, you know, her decorations were awful. And I could not see myself living in the house, which my decorations would have been gone. They could have put whatever. So I had to make it as mild as possible. And that's when I started thinking, huh, wow. So this trend versus the trend of having HD TVs that are big as your wall with life popping out at you at maximum speed, at saturated colors. So colors are so saturated and so seen life, filled with life compared to what we live around, that we are now, we want to, we need to be stimulated in that way, right? Not just colors, because more and more now. Even if it's depicting real life, or not real life, but just life, everything pops. It's so pop. It's popping it on the TV compared to our life. And it's increasingly, subtly, but increasingly making us look at, live in the images of the TV, right? Because our environment is so bland that the only excitement, the only what, not excitement, stimulation, like real, what we think life should be is not what we're living, but what's being depicted on the TV. We want to go in there. So we increasingly immerse ourselves into those images and watch the fields of rainbow colored flowers and the green grass. And we stay inside glued to the TV, needing more and more of life on screen instead of life in real life, in our reality, surrounded by beigeified everything. Seems like we don't have a choice. Like, why can't I disappear into that? Why does life have to be this? Because if you walk around being colorful, right, you get noticed. And some people do choose that, but most people have, because we buy what's being sold, right? And even the clothes, as a woman, I look at different companies, you know, you go online, you're just scrolling, you do scrolling, because why? And I look at all the different clothing colors, and they're pretty bland, right? There's really no choice. So we are being almost forced by the environmental factors to envy what's being displayed on the screen, because that's what we think real life should be, but what we live is completely different. Is this how the industries are? You can say this is conspiracy theory, but I find my, maybe this is just me, okay? So, but I do find myself longing for, to be in those images. Like, I'm not talking about crazy stuff. I don't watch true crime and stuff like that. I'm talking about, like, people go on vacation. Wow, they give the best images, right? They give the highlight reel of what they experience, not the mundane, not the bland mashed potatoes, oatmeal version, right? And we're living life that life doesn't have highlight reels in a bridge time. Like, oh, people, when they go on vacation, of course they're not going to show you, oh my goodness, I sat in the freaking airplane seat for 10 hours and I couldn't move and my legs were dying. Like, they go to when they arrive, when they were went to wherever, this monument, this place, and they were awed, and the people and the environment was great. And so that also adds, quote unquote, color. Seems life is more vivid on screen because it's not in real time. It's condensed to only show us the good, the beautiful, vivid part, right? The rainbow color flowers or whatever you like, the race driver speeding down this roadway and just, oh, wow, you know? But not the, I don't know, the maintenance that goes into the cars. Any of the things that we perceive as being beige, like, oh my God, I know I have to do this and it's so boring. They show you the final outcome. Like, let's just say a fitness influencer, and they show you a picture of themselves just cut, and they're beautiful, their body is they're strong and all this stuff. American Ninja? I don't know. I don't watch those shows, but they compete in these difficult, very challenging athletic competitions. And you see them, you see they are ripped with muscle and they did all these fantastic things, but very seldom do we see the mundane, like they get up every day at maybe, I don't know, 4-3 in the morning to work out for hours. That's mundane. That's the mashed potatoes. What we're seeing is the when they are competing and they're doing all these feats of just great physicality, I don't know. That's like Thanksgiving. Not only did you have mashed potatoes, now you have the cranberry sauce. You have people there. There's jolly music playing. Nobody's fighting. We're talking about good Thanksgiving, right? And like life comes together and it's just like, wow, that's life. And we're watching them. We're so drawn in. But it ultimately, or not ultimately, slowly it's eroding our own enjoyment of life, real life, with its own highlight reels. It just comes in a longer duration, right? We have those highlight reels too. That's what those people on TV are showing, those highlight reels, those beautiful moments that make us feel alive. And more we're just, we would rather be living life in the screens or on the screens or it within the stories that's being, within life that's being displayed on screens than living our real life. And what's stopping us to say, okay, you're living in your house, you're not selling it. If your house, I'm renting, so I'm not doing this. What's stopping anybody from putting up that really, I don't know, a bright yellow wall? Or maybe make your whole house bright yellow, whatever color, right? Just to add color and bring back the knickknacks that we had or people had from even the 80s or potentially even the early 90s or 40s or 50s, and make your house colorful. So you're living a colorful life instead of longing for this colorful life that is being put on display while our environment, this is not, some of it is within our control, how we live within our own environment. But while life is being drained, real life is being drained of its colors, we can still inject color into our own lives. The same that's being displayed on the TV. But with the highlight reels, which also inject color, right? This colorful life that we want. But we can notice those moments. It might take a little longer, but we can capture it. We can put it down. We can document it and then look back on the highlights, on the vividness of our own life to rival anything that can be displayed on TV. Real life is so much more colorful. I can't get away from this colorful thing because that's how they entice us. They just... Oh, look at all this. It's so much more exciting. Real life is so much more exciting when taken in the collective than anything they can put on TV. Our lives, right? Like, put on something colorful today. Like, there are plenty of resale stores that sell very bright whatever, right? inject the color into your own life. Go see fields of flower, rainbow color flowers, if you can. If you live near, gardens, go see it. Maybe that's not your thing. Go to a museum or go for a walk in the fall and actually enjoy the changing of the colors, right? Instead of living life, peering life and wishing we were living life through screens. And I suppose that's why a lot of us are addicted to screens and just 24/7, because it's the dopamine hit, right? There's so many different factors, but I really do believe that we are collectively being almost hypnotized to disregard real life and to dive into this images that are curated, captured, the highlight reels that add color to life that we want to live in a way to control. I know, here we go. I should have put on a tinfoil hat. I didn't think of it until now. But I don't know if it's so much as a conspiracy theory, but now the ice cream we eat doesn't taste as good as the ice cream, the same ice cream that's being shown on the TV, right? Because it seems like it's brighter, it's tastier, because the actors are like, wow, it's so good, right? And we have it in front of us, and while we're watching TV, we don't even notice what it tastes like, how our taste buds respond to it, right? We keep filling our lives up with images, which also distort what real life is. Those like the color saturated images that are being brought up on the screens, it's not real. It is not real. There's no way. It's just not real. Okay. But the color that we can put, the colors that we can experience, right? The colors that we can experience in life, whether through pictures or to your surroundings or your own highlight reel that adds the burst of color in your life, that's real. That will stick with us without leaving a longing for this artificially injected. It's like lip fillers, right? It's not real, okay? We all know it. It's not real. And severe frown lines, what are those? Anyways, I'm just saying, if you get Botox, that's not real. You think you're adding a little color because you're getting older, right? You're actually removing the color from your life. I'm not saying you shouldn't take care of yourself. I guess people want to do what they want to do, but that's part of the gradual beauty of life, or not beauty. Like a lot of us, well, I'm older. I do have lots of severe frown lines, not frown lines, the lines, wrinkles. But that shows me that I lived. And when we voluntarily erase the color of our lives, I mean, the colorful life that we have lived, from the signs, from our skin, from maybe our dress, how we act, how we behave, how we want to decorate, what kind of, cars we want to drive. Well, we're beigifying it and giving all these artificial narratives, colors, the control to sort of manipulate in our own minds, like, oh, my life is so boring. I wish it wasn't like that. But when we look around, it's not so. For those who have, I know I'm everywhere. It's just I just feel unnerved by how life has become colorless, like by design, if you look around the environment, right? I live in a pretty old city, and there are not as many cookie cutter houses. And I walk around, there's stained glass that gives the building character. Versus, I've also lived in California where all the houses, basically you had choice of like three different houses on the same block. It basically, you can walk into anybody's house and know exactly the layout and all this stuff. You don't have to ask, where's the bathroom, right? But here you do. And it's slowly, slowly eroding. Life, like the beauty of life, for this gray commercialized thing, industrial, very sterile, and that's unnerving to me. And I do find myself that's where I guess I want to share. I do find myself longing for the beautiful images being shown across my screen, and I sit and I look around and I'm like, my life is so boring. But it's not so. It's not so. Like when I look at my fur baby, he's colorful. He is colorful, right? He adds color. He injects color into my life. Every time I take him out to, you know, do his business, I found that he sneezes. He's so happy. I guess he's so happy he sneezes, right? And he's wagging his tail, and sometimes he dances a little. And that's colorful. That's like, I can feel the burst of, like, let's just say, you know, happiness is, I don't know if you feel this way, but it's like a burst of yellow sun kind of popping into my life right then and there. Sometimes I'm like, dude, you're like, when he dances, he will step on my feet. I'm like, dude, you're crushing my feet. Right? Even that is, it adds color. But it wasn't until recently that I noticed these things, because I didn't have the bandwidth because of all the stuff with my house. Those who have listened to me for a while, you know, I had, oh my goodness, that was crazy. But I started noticing these things and how he would do different things. And he is a big, he covers a wide color palette in my life, right? He brings me joy, and it's colorful joy. And sometimes he frustrates me. And that's also another different color. I don't know if you can really see that on screen. I know I do watch a lot of those videos on screen about how puppies do crazy things and make people laugh, but that feels flat to me because it's not my own. It's not his pen name is Jojo, okay? It's not Jojo doing those things. While I can relate and I think they're cute, it's almost like I'm alive, you know? When he does those things, it injects color into my life. It injects life into my life. It is incomparable. Nothing on screen can ever, ever compete with what he does. And I wonder, can we take back the control? Sure, we can. You can be like the 70s and dress in outrageous colors. You can be like the 80s and dress in outrageous colors. You can be like the 40s and 50s and how women dressed, men dressed with being dapper, right? They had the fedora looking hats, and women did the hair. And be your own color. Be colorful, not just in what you wear and what you eat and how, what color your surroundings are, but notice the colors in your own life, which is unrivaled. no TV can rival it. And if you have the resources to go see the Fields of Flower rather than to watch it on TV, wouldn't it be better? Wouldn't that feel more alive? Wouldn't that be more colorful in real life? I just think we have been sort of slowly being cornered into not paying attention to our own colorful lives by design. And we seek the highlight reels of somebody else's life, even though they had to live that mundane thing, but they presented as, look at how exciting my life is, and yours is not. But our lives are colorful, depending on, and it doesn't have to be just all happy, because I don't know how, I don't think we can function like that. It's all of the colors of the rainbow, right? It could be because you're mad. You were so spectacularly mad at something. Well, that's color. You were so moved. You were crying. That's color. That's colorful. That's a vivid blue for me, right? Perhaps you fell in love with a piece of music and you couldn't stop listening to it for hours and days, maybe months. That's color. It imprinted this feeling that nothing on screen can elicit from you as what you're experiencing can do. And nothing imprints in your memory. Because when we close our eyes, you may not see life as color, because I'm using it as a metaphor. The different nuanced feelings. You could have been sad, glad, and, you know, a little nostalgic all at the same time. And sure, maybe a movie that you saw triggered something like it, but you will soon forget. We don't really remember movies, right? We remember, the only reason why we relate to movies that bring our colorful emotions back is because we've experienced it. We know how that feels, that sort of how it feels in the heart and the mind. And if, for those who are just listening, I'm doing, when I say the colorful life, I'm doing air quotes, because that's what I see as adding color, right? And that's why I see us being so drawn to those big screens. That's colorful life. Life is colorful in the screens, because guess what? The color saturation, you can change color saturation, right? You can make it bland if you want to. That's why we're so fixed on it, because we feel that our lives are not colorful. Because it's being beigeified. It really is. And we're sort of going along with it. I'm not saying we're consciously doing it, but just by design, we're like, okay, McDonald's looks like it's just a big old gray box. Okay, I miss when they had the, you know, ball pits where you can probably catch every disease. You know, it was colorful. There's no such thing now. But we do have agency over how we live our own colorful lives, experience the color within our own lives, instead of being captured in totality by whatever they feed us on screen. Take back control. Do it in your own way. It doesn't have to be clothes. It doesn't have to be how you paint your house. It can just be that you are living in color. Wait, wasn't that a show? I'm getting old. I can't remember. So, see, that's colorful. I don't know which color shame is, but I felt it. So I don't remember. But yeah, like, you can live your life in full HD color saturation to whatever you want to. You don't have to stare at a TV. You don't have to long for it, because you are living it. just meh. Let TV be TV and let us be the real artists, the masters, that we can live our life in our own colorful way. I think perhaps that can be one of the factors that will remove us from being so glued to all the screens, because I'm glued to screens, right? And but, you know, but when I have to take JoJo out, oh, I notice he's very colorful. Him's little dance, it's a burst of light for me. It's very bright. So, I guess as usual, most of this stuff I talk about is because I notice it and I find deficiency in myself, and I'm sharing it because, man, life seems just like a big old bowl of mashed potatoes. And I love mashed potatoes, but living life in that beigeified way is boring because I did it. I don't have to eat mashed potatoes all the time. Even if I loved it, it gets boring. It's because I got bamboozled. I got hypnotized. I got tricked into thinking that a digital projected image of life is so much richer in color than what I'm living, which is not true. I hope I was able to draw build a bridge for, you know, selling the house, because I had to beigeify everything. Like, man, it's so boring. Who will want to buy this? And still, I had people like, oh, I can never do that. That's just too, I don't like those colors. I'm like, what? I didn't understand it. So the string that sort of unraveled everything that eventually pulled the light bulb moment, like, aha, I get it. The light came on. So I wanted to share it. Our lives are so much more colorful than what is presented on TV. And if you have the opportunity and the resources to go see those colorful things that you want to experience in your life, then do it. And if you prefer to add color to your own life, then do it. We have the control. And I hope we can collectively take back the beauty of life, the color of life, how colorful life is, away from industries that are designed to remove us from the beauty within our own lives. Yeah, I think I beat that that horse enough. So, as usual, I'll see you guys in 2 weeks. And thank you for being here and listening to my deep thoughts. Not really. I do remember there was a skit on SNL about deep thoughts. Our mind just is ridiculous. But thank you for being here and listening to me. And I pray for you guys all the time. Until 2 weeks from now, have a blessed day.
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1: First call, the service member's name is called out loud in the context of a unit. This is meant to ensure all are present and accounted for. Second call, the name is called out again, louder, to confirm that the service member is indeed absent. Third call, the name is called out for a final time, followed by a statement indicating that the service member is not present and accounted for, signifying their death. The final roll call serves as a symbolic gesture to respect and remember their service.
2: Sir, I don't know how to tell this story.
3: Well, you got to, Joe. You tell the American people what these men did here. You tell them how my troopers died.

Hey everyone, thank you for tuning in to MBR today as we pay tribute to Chief Warrant Officer 3, Stephen R. Dwyer, Jr., age 38 of Enterprise, Alabama. Stephen was born on September 13, 1985 to Stephen Sr. and Gail Dwyer. Stephen was raised in a home filled with strong values, love, and service. Those values carried him to the United States Military Academy at West Point, where he graduated in 2009 with a degree in leadership and management, following in his parents' footsteps as both were graduates of West Point. He began his career as a field artillery officer, serving as a fire support officer, platoon leader, assistant operations officer, and battery commander, always leading from the front, always lifting others with him. But Stephen's calling was to the skies. He reappointed as a warrant officer, completed flight school, and became an elite UH-60 Black Hawk pilot, serving with distinction at Fort Campbell, Kentucky. His skill, discipline, and calm under pressure made him a trusted pilot in command, mission planner, and instructor pilot. In 2022, Stephen earned one of the most demanding and respected assignments in the U.S. military, selection into the 160th Special Operations Aviation Regiment Airborne, the Night Stalkers. As an MH-60M direct action penetrator pilot, he carried out missions few ever heard about, supporting national security objectives around the world with precision, courage, and unwavering commitment. He deployed to Iraq, Afghanistan, and multiple no-notice missions worldwide. His awards including the Bronze Star, Air Medal, Meritorious Service Medal, Combat Action Badge, Ranger Tab, and numerous campaign medals, which reflect a career defined by excellence and sacrifice. On November 10th, 2023, CW3 Dwyer gave his life in service to this nation when his MH-60 Black Hawk went down over the Mediterranean Sea during a training mission. He was 38 years old. He served until his final moment doing what he loved, flying, leading, and protecting others. CW3 Dwyer was more than an elite pilot. He was a devoted husband, a loving father, a trusted friend, and a leader whose presence made others better. His legacy lives on in every life he touched, every mission he flew, and every soldier he trained. Stephen leaves behind his wife, Allie, and their sons, Landon, Duke, and Brody, his parents, Stephen Sr. and Gail, his siblings, Chris, Tim, and Maria, his fellow Night Stalkers, and his brothers and sisters in arms. We here at MBR would like to thank you, CW3 Stephen R. Dwyer, Jr., for your service and dedication to our country. You leave a legacy of love and courage. Our prayers are with your family, friends, and those who served alongside you. You are truly missed. We have the watch.

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0: Yo, what is up? 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You can see who we are, Turnbuckles and Stogie's Pod, with our new banner. If you want one, go on and order it.
1: Well, it's not up there. 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But
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1: 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You got your hat, your LJN-inspired design. You got your logo. And you got the logo that Four Johns came up with us. Go ahead, finish talking.
0: And today is Sunday, fun day. And today,
1: we're going to start with some housekeeping first.
0: We're going to start with some housekeeping. So I will fill you in as the CEO and co-founder of Turnbuckles and Stogie's Pod. Dennis, the OG, had to step away. He told us the other day he was supposed to come on. I knew he wasn't coming back on after he stepped away. So he will no longer be with us. And
1: no hard feelings.
0: No hard feelings. He's still one of my best friends.
1: It's just things happen that he couldn't do it. And
0: if you see him, he might be doing something on Instagram, TikTok. He might be selling you a cigar. Who knows? I don't care. Doesn't matter to me. So anyway, that's our cleaning. So now let's get to our cigars.
1: Well, I had some other stuff, but I wasn't ready for that.
0: There you go. And that's the ghost.
1: No, we also want to extend our deepest condolences and sincerest apologies to, you know, and sorry for their loss to the AEW family. The Butcher passed away. The Blade, his partner.
0: I'd like to extend our condolences to the whole family.
1: To the whole family.
0: To their cousins, their aunts, their uncles,
1: to the AEW family. Yeah.
0: Whoever knew the Butcher, my condolences to you guys. And listen, it's tough. I've been there when somebody got taken to the hospital. I got taken to the hospital after the show. It's not fun. It's crazy because you're wrestling. Next thing you know, you got tubes in you and IVs. You don't know where they're coming from. So God bless him.
1: Yes.
0: God bless his wife, his kids, his grandma, whoever he has. God bless them all. Shout out to AEW Tony Khan. If you want to come on, Tony, or you want to put somebody on, we're game with that. I'll send you a message. But anyways, back to the Sunday fun day. This week starts football. Football starts this week. Go Giants. I took my shirt off because it's hot. But the Giants are going to the Super Bowl. I'm telling you that here today, September 6th. I'm telling you today, the Giants are going to the Super Bowl. Jackson Dart, Skaboodle, did making it happen. That's all I'm saying. Now,
1: go ahead, talk about our cigars.
0: Today, I want to address our cigars. Our cigars are ready. If you want some cigars, DM Joey, DM me, DM Turnbuckles and Stogie's Pod, send us an email. 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Send us an email. We'll tell you where to send the money. Once we get your money, we'll send out your cigars. But until then, have a great day, and we're going to get to
1: our keep talking.
0: Guest of the week. So, our guest of the week today, we met him, I think it was Wednesday or Thursday. It was downpouring. We're standing out there smoking, getting wet, getting sick. But he's a good dude. He's from the BX.
1: What the fuck?
0: And I don't know where his partner's from, but I'm sure his partner's from Brooklyn or Queens or Long Island or Staten Island, somewhere like that. So our special guest of the week today is Wyndham Reserve Cigars.
1: Here we go.
2: The interview of the week is brought to you by Jersey Mike's, a sub above.
0: What is up?
1: Enough talking
0: what is
1: for
0: up?
1: Everybody.
0: What is up, gents?
3: What's going on?
4: What's going on, guys? How you doing? And yeah, you nailed it. I'm from Queens. Yep.
1: Let's see. Can we get a bigger screen?
0: I knew it. We can. They got to move closer.
1: No, they're fine. They're fine. I'm fixing it.
0: I got a mechanic here who works on computers.
1: There we go.
0: There we go. Look at them handsome devils over there.
4: What's going on, gentlemen? Good morning.
1: What's up?
0: What's cracking? Jose, you tell me what's going on.
4: You know, same old shit. I'm from Rockland. I'm from Haverstraw, New York. Not the BX. I don't want anybody to think I'm jocking the BX. I fuck with BX, right, but well, I'm not from the BX. I'm from Haverstraw, New York.
0: See, that's a good thing that he's not saying he's from Rockland. He's from Rockland County.
1: I smoked the camera.
0: Shout out to Rockland County. So, we met you, I think it was Wednesday or Thursday this week.
1: I think it was Tuesday.
0: Standing out in the rain. It could have been whatever day
1: it was
0: this
1: Tuesday.
0: Week.
1: I just had to think about it.
0: We hung out in the rain for a little while. So I got one cigar left after this. So I am smoking. The bottom was red.
4: Habano.
0: What cigar is that?
1: That's the Habano.
4: You're smoking the Habano.
3: Yeah.
0: Okay. So tell us what you guys did or are doing before you got into the cigar business.
4: Before we got into the cigar business?
0: Yes.
3: I want you to go first.
4: My background's construction. So I've been in excavation, masonry business for 25 years. And basically, I'm from a construction background. I'm not from a tobacconist background, per se. So
0: right.
4: I'm a blue-collar dude. Come from the blue-collar world. Enjoy stogies. And, you know, thought to myself one day, I think we can make a better stick than some of these people. I told my brother, I said, what do you think? He's actually the one who put me onto cigars. If I told you guys how long I've been smoking, you wouldn't believe me if I told you.
0: A year.
4: I've only been smoking cigars a year. Don't get me wrong, I've been smoking cigarettes for 30 years. But cigars, on like full-fledged cigars, I've only been smoking like a year. But in that year, I found my palate. And I found in that time that between myself and my partner, we can come up with a blend that's better than some of these blends that we're smoking. And that's exactly what we did.
0: So what was your first go-to cigar, and what do you smoke besides your own cigars?
4: So the first cigar I ever smoked that put me on the cigar smoking, you're going to laugh, was a Drew Estates Isla del Sol.
0: Marshmallows.
4: Very sweet tip kind of stick. It kind of broke me in into this world because it was flavored, right? So I'm coming off of smoking cigarettes. I have no idea about nuances of tobacco. I have no idea of notes. I have no idea of flavor profiles, any of that stuff. All I knew was that this smoke, it tasted good, right? So he was like, that's a good smoke, but you need to try a real cigar. So I was like, all right. So I started smoking non-flavored tobacco. And then I smoked, I don't know, 40, 50 different brands of cigars. And finally was like, okay, I'm starting to get notes. So once I started getting some notes, I would refer back to him like, yo, this thing, you know, this stick has this note or that note. And he's like, yep, that's what it has. So I'm like, oh, shit, I found my palate.
3: Yeah.
4: So once I found my palate, that ain't got really ugly. Now then the rabbit hole just went deeper and deeper and deeper.
0: It went
4: so that's what pushed me to make, you know, push us to make the stick that we have today. You know, like I'm smoking the Maduro right now.
1: I'm smoking the Cameroon, the yellow bit.
0: So now
4: that's what he's smoking.
0: Point.
4: I'm smoking the Maduro.
1: Yeah. I still got that one left.
0: Let's get on your
1: and the Connecticut.
0: What is your partner's name, by the way?
4: This is Rob.
3: So my name is Rob. My background actually started out late 80s, early 90s. I was in the audio, you know, music business. Did really well in the music business. Came out with a Grammy nomination. You know, really cool. A lot of artists I worked for. After 9/11, moved up to PA up here. Got into corrections. Retired from corrections. Now I do IT support. You know, for pharmaceutical companies. Run service desks for that. But overall, been smoking about, let's see, my oldest daughter's 25, so about 26 years. That's why I have no hair, because I have nothing but daughters. But, you know, been running cigars for like 25, 26 years. I know. Share my pain, right? Yeah.
0: I share every day with the old lady.
3: Yeah. But that's, you know, that's pretty much about me. I just kind of just lay in the cut and just make sure all the technology works here. That's all. Because, you know, he knows a guy.
0: So now,
3: he knows a guy.
0: Let's get into Windrum Cigars.
3: Mm-hmm.
0: How did you come up with the name Wyndham Reserve, and why does that have a special meaning to you?
5: All right, so I'm gonna keep it 100 with you. So the name Wyndham Reserve Cigars was derived from me sitting in front of, in my driveway, looking at the street sign in front of my house. So Wyndham Reserve is based off a street sign. That cigar that you're smoking, Joey, that's mm-hmm. called the Wyndham Reserve.
1: Yep. Okay.
5: I live on Wyndham Drive. This is called the Ladderback Maduro.
1: Yep.
5: Ladderback is a street across the street from my house.
0: And mine is the
5: red. That's one. The Devonshire. That's the Habano.
3: That's around the corner.
5: That's behind my house. That's a cul-de-sac.
1: Mm-hmm.
0: So basically what you did,
1: you took local surroundings.
5: Yep.
0: Made it into a cigar. There's nothing wrong with that. I actually like that idea.
1: Now what you can do to advertise it is go stand on each of those streets and smoke that cigar. There and then pose with the street sign.
5: I can literally walk to each street, bro.
3: Yeah.
1: Yeah, that's what I'm saying. Take cigar. I mean, go to one street and start smoking your cigar, and then light the next one and go to the next street and take a mm-hmm. picture with it, and then boom.
5: Jose, yeah, like some people be like, oh, you have this big, deep meaning behind your name. It's not. It's just the street signs, bro. I keep it 100.
0: You live in the street signs. Right? You live in the Poconos? Them streets ain't that big.
5: Nope.
0: I can walk from one store to the next store in a matter of 2 seconds. You know what I mean? But what are we going to ask them, Joe?
1: I mean, they're covering. So how did you come up with each blend? Because I know you said when I spoke to you that you had revised a couple of your blends as well. To give it more of the bite, we smoked them.
0: I'm joking.
1: That Colorado was the first one I smoked out of your line. That Colorado was killer.
0: I smoked the Maduro.
1: That had a nice bite throughout the whole cigar.
5: That was a blend that we changed.
1: Different nuances and flavors that I didn't pick up in the first one, but when I smoke it again, I'll be able to pick up more of those notes.
5: Yeah.
1: But there's a lot of transitions as well in your cigars, which I like too. It doesn't stay one note throughout the whole thing.
3: It takes you on a journey.
1: That's what I like. When I'm smoking something new, I'm looking for the transitions. I'm looking for the flavor notes, the burn, like stuff like that, where I've smoked stuff that's just monotone note throughout the whole thing. And it's like, it's not giving me a bite or anything like that. And it kind of makes me not want to smoke that cigar again.
0: So now,
3: how do you feel getting those transitions out of a Robusto?
1: I love it. I love when I can get a Robusto and get the transitions, and you can kind of see when it transitions from the first third to the second third to the last third. Because when that happens, you're smoking almost, to me, an entirely different cigar each time.
0: So let's get back to you and Rob. How long have you guys been friends, or did you meet him in the Poconos, or have you been friends since childhood? How does that work?
5: So we met because we're brothers. We're not blood brothers. We're fraternal brothers. We're in the same fraternity. So this is my brother. So we've been brothers for 4 years.
3: Yeah.
0: Shout out to the Masons. I love the Masons. I did my step one. I got to finish my other 2 steps. Mm-hmm. It'll be a little while, but I'll get there.
3: All day long. Yep.
0: Correct. My brother has that same ring. I got to get it from my dead brother. So.
5: So we met 4 years ago. He put me on to smoking cigars. I felt that we could make a better stick, you know, and you know that saying, I got a guy. So
1: right.
5: I got a guy. I reached out to my people. So obviously when I told you where I grew up in Haverstraw, New York. Half of the population of Haverstraw, New York is from Tamboring, Dominican Republic. Tamboring is the cigar capital of the world.
1: For those who don't know.
5: For those who don't know. So I said, I grew up with a lot of these guys. You know what I'm saying? Let me reach out, see who's doing what's doing who. So I reached out, and lo and behold, some of these big players, some of even with legacy brands. I'm not going to drop names, but I know people. Like everybody knows people. So no, I'm talking strictly DR. Strictly DR, no Nicaragua, no Cuba. We are strictly Dominican-based tobacco company. And we're willing to stand on our 10 with anybody from any country.
1: And your cigars are not like a typical Dominican cigar either.
5: No, you can't. Anybody who tells you they have a Dominican puro is full of shit. The only person who has Dominican puro is Fuente.
0: So this is where I want
1: to
0: get to.
1: Well, and the Dominican, to me, when you smoke a lot of Dominican cigars, you get that earthy, that grittiness, those like those hay notes, and it just deters you from trying to smoke that cigar.
0: So this is where I want to get to. So talking about Dominican Republic, you expressed to us, or you told us, we didn't ask, you have told us that you bought into a cigar factory, that you are now a owner of a factory. Am I correct?
5: Yeah, we're now part of a factory. We're part of that same factory. So there's only four people that come out of this factory, and it's a co-op. So our factory is just us. So there's no one else that can come into the factory at all.
1: So your factory is just you. The other person's factory is just them. Somebody else is just their factory.
5: There's four lines coming out of the same factory. Four different blends. Wow. Nothing is the same. You can take a Maduro from each one of our lines, and not one of them will be the same. That's and they awesome. Come out of the same exact factory with the same exact people rolling them.
1: Well, and that's a credit to you guys and to the other brands that you're able to come out of the same factory and not produce an identical cigar.
0: So let me ask
5: 100%. We tip our hats off to and listen, we're gonna shout out our brothers and sisters. Johnny Ortiz Cigars, big up to my brother Johnny. Shout out Johnny. To Gomez Lopez Cigars, mm-hmm. My people. Vicesto. Those are the people that are coming out of this factory. You know what I'm saying? This is a family. We're a tight-knit family. No one else is coming in. No one else is getting our blend.
1: Right.
5: It's something that's personal. Like, we talk to the people. We talk to the guy who packs the cigars. I talk to the lady who puts the bands on the cigars. It's not like it's mass-produced. There's no person. There's a personal connection there. You know what I'm saying?
0: Let me ask you this question. So, if I said to you, I want Eric Espinoza in your factory, would you put him in there?
5: No.
0: Why?
5: Because it's my factory, not Eric Espinoza's.
1: Right.
5: Eric Espinoza built his name. I'm building my own. And I'm not trying to say that to mean to be cocky or anything, but if I don't care who came up to me, if a Padron come up to me, or General Cigar came up to us today and said, we want to buy you right now for $1 million, I tell him no thank you. Because we're trying to build something that's going to change the demographic of tobacco.
3: It's not about money.
5: For us, it's not about money. Like, you know, the man, my partner just said he got nominated for a Grammy. So not to blow smoke or you know, just to puff chest, but guys have been to a certain level of life.
1: Right.
5: Now it's about making a movement.
1: About the passion for you.
5: Correct.
3: Absolutely.
5: If you can't talk about your brand and the little hairs on your arm don't stand up, your brand ain't worth it.
3: Right.
1: Right.
0: And I understand that because in the wrestling business, and Joey will tell you, because Joey's been to shows when I was wrestling when he was a kid.
1: I worked shows.
0: And he worked shows with me. Listen, when I'm in the locker room and you come to me and say, hey, listen, da-da-da, and I say, okay, so what did you learn? Well, I started my own thing and I want to start a school. I said, you're not qualified. You can't start a school. Why is that? Because who's going to learn from you? You've only been in the business 2 years. I had a school. I had a school in the city of Yonkers. I had Eddie Kingston come out of there. My nephew came out of there. Jigsaw came out of there. So I know what it's like to get something going like you guys are. And my heart is there. So if me and Joey came to you and said, hey, we want you to make our cigars, send us some blends. How do you go about doing that?
5: Easy. You sit down with me. We sit down and we do a flavor profile on your stick. And you tell me what notes you want. But you can't come up to me and be like, oh, I want you to make me an Opus. I want you to make me an Opus Lost City. Or I want you to make me an Espinoza Warhead. And I will tell you no. For a simple fact that I don't make Espinoza Warheads. I don't make Opuses. I make my blends.
6: Right.
5: I make Wyndham Reserve.
3: Right.
6: Correct.
5: I don't make Gomez Lopez. I don't make Ortiz. And they're my brothers. They make their own. So and if you're coming in looking for a white label, and this is not for you, but this is just for the community. If you're coming in looking for a white label saying, I just make your blend and put my band on it, we ain't the guys. You don't want to talk to us.
1: No, and see, you know, and I think
5: and I'm not saying that's what you guys are doing. I'm just saying that for a blanket statement.
1: And it's true, like what you're saying about white labels, because I've had this conversation, and people said to me, well, if you guys put your own cigars out, you're gonna be white labeling them. I say, we might. I said, but there's a difference. I'm not just gonna white label them to white label them. I wanna test them first with whatever blend that they have who I'm working with, and I wanna make sure I like it. Like our cigars that we're putting out, we went with the guy in Florida. I said, listen, here's what we like. Send us five different, you know, different sizes, different wrappers. I want to try what else you have.
0: And he did.
1: He sent us different sizes, different wrappers. They're his blends, but he knew what we were looking for. So he sent us what, you know, what profile we might like in each one. And we decided on a blend, but we smoked them before we just said, give us that one.
5: You have to. You have
1: to. And I told people, I said, I don't knock white labeling. I said, because everybody starts sometimes that way. And it's not a bad way to start. But you can't just be going in and slapping your name on anything because you may not have even tested that cigar. And that's like me coming to your factory and I go, oh, I want that cigar. I slap my label on it without testing it. And it's a bullshit cigar.
0: Well, let's get back
1: to that. You know, and then you get to the point of like, now you've put that bullshit cigar out into the universe.
3: And not for nothing, if you kind of take that approach, that tells me you don't have the love of the leaf that I have.
1: Right.
3: You're just doing it just to do it. You know, I'm not doing it just to do it.
1: That's where we said the same thing is, you know, the reason we're testing it, even if we're white labeling it, is because we want to put our name on something that we like.
3: Right.
1: Whether it's a blend that the factory has made or not, we want to make sure that blend fits what we're looking for before the consumer touches it. Correct. And if it don't fit, then we're going to say, hey, you know what? This size didn't work, but let's go back to the drawing board and try this size.
0: So Everybody's going to be amazed because we're putting out a cigar that not one company puts it out as a sample.
1: As a first release. They usually do it down the line.
0: We're doing ours as the first release from Turnbuckles and Stogie's Pod.
1: Well, I guess we might as well just...
0: So...
1: let the cat out of the bag at some point.
0: It's going to be.
1: So we decided to do flying pig size Maduro for our first release.
0: I'm going to show you what I got.
1: That's the size we decided. He sent us a bunch of different blends.
0: It's a black.
1: But it's going to look something like that without a pigtail.
5: Okay.
1: We went with a size like that because it's different.
5: You're talking to the kings of different, bro. We got five lines, one Vitola, and that's all we do.
1: You guys went five lines, one Vitola. You did different. The same way we decided, you know what? Let's put a cigar out, but let's use either an underutilized size, an underutilized wrapper, something that somebody doesn't always use. And again, you guys probably smoke so many different sizes, so many different samples when you decided on this that we said we only had five samples that we got. But we had Robustos, we had 7x42s, we had Toros, and then we had that 4x54 or 52, whatever it was.
3: Right.
1: And we smoked that, and that was, like, to us, that was it. Like,
3: that's the banger.
1: What we wanted, the same way you guys went and smoked and said, okay, these Robustos are what we're looking at. You know, and for people who don't know, tell them why you guys went with the Robustos.
5: So the Robusto,
3: that was his idea.
5: The 5x52 is the most smoked Vitola in the world, right? So they don't smoke more than any. The most size that's smoked is a 5x52 for the simple fact that you can smoke that stick in a half hour or you can stretch it to an hour.
3: Yeah.
1: Right.
5: Right? So it's not a Petite Corona. It's not a Flying Pig. It's not a Toro. It's not a Churchill. It's the most smoked Vitola in the world. So anybody can enjoy a 5x52. Now, the problem with the 5x52 is if your blend can't compete with the size that you have to deal with to put in those transitions into the size of this stick, that's where a lot of companies are scared to go with the Robusto. They have a Robusto, tastes better for some reason.
1: Right.
5: Or their Churchill is amazing, but the Robusto is not as good. you really have to nail your blend to put out an all Robusto line. So we went through 17 different blends to get them right. But we smoked over 280 cigars to get the notes we wanted.
3: Yeah.
5: So it was definitely not, it wasn't easy just to say, oh, you know, I like this and just make that. Nah, you have, like you said, you got to taste it. You got to stand behind it because your name is on it.
1: Right.
0: Right.
5: I have no problem putting this stick in front of anybody in this world and saying, let's have at it. Gloves off. You tell me, I tell you, I'll be honest, you be honest, who's better?
0: So hold on.
5: You know what I mean?
0: Commercial bake to pay our bills. We'll be right back with Windrum Cigars.

0: What is up? What is up? Happy Sunday. Happy fun day. We got 3 days left until we finish our podcast. It's today, but we got 3 days left until the NFL starts. Shout out to the New York Giants. Shout out to Scatterboo. Shout out to OBJ. Shout out to Coach. Shout out to everybody playing for the Giants. I want back row seats, and I'm going to get them. And I said back row, not front row, back row. So, Rob, here's my question for you.
1: Yes, sir.
0: So, you said you were nominated for a Grammy.
1: Yes.
0: And our show, I told Jose, our show has no, we have no script. Have you ever worked with DMX, The Lox, Mary J. Blige, Sweet T, or anybody like that?
1: Sweet T, Mary J. Blige, no. The Grammy nomination that I was nominated for was for the Guns and Janet Jackson. What's It Going to Be? So I was a recording engineer for a while. I've worked with, I did Busta Rhymes. I did the Getting Jiggy With It with Will Smith. I did that album. If you look at the Extinction Level Event album for Busta Rhymes, that, the two albums prior, the album after, Flip Mode Squad, did all the recording engineering for that stuff. Did it in Hit Factory and Soundtracks in New York.
0: Well, you do realize that, you know, DMX, and my son will disagree with me, was one of the greatest rappers alive, and he's never wrote anything down.
2: Who said I would disagree
0: it's
2: with you?
0: Always from his head when he was in jail. And I know DMX personally. I know who he was. I know his, I haven't met his wife. I would love to meet his first wife.
1: Yep.
0: But I want to congratulate you on that. Because
1: appreciate
0: we've never had nobody on our show that won a Grammy.
1: Well, to be clear, I didn't win. We actually, that year we lost to Eminem. That was his first year that came out. As the first Eminem came out back in 99.
3: I mean, that's kind of understandable, though.
1: Oh yeah, yeah. I mean, I'm not complaining. Career has taken me a lot of places. You know, I'm blessed to even be sitting here talking with you guys.
0: So, yeah. Do you do anything now with the music business that you were in?
1: I don't. It was a great career. Put a lot of stress on the marriage that I had at the time, and my choice was to then turn and focus on my daughters and focus on the marriage.
0: See,
1: marriage didn't last though, so I'll be upfront with that. Right. Marriage didn't last, but I came away with two very strong daughters, one of which actually yesterday graduated from the Coast Guard.
0: Congratulations.
1: Sure. Yep. So
0: there again, it comes with, like with me, with wrestling.
1: Mm-hmm.
0: I started my wrestling business. I was called up by WWE to go wrestle with them. I turned it down because Joey was being born. Somebody said, you got to reach out to this person. So I know Mark Callis, The Undertaker. I reached out to him. I reached out to Rikishi. I'm like, yo, bro, listen. I know you motherfuckers are on the road 325 days a year. He goes, yeah, and the other 25, I'm home doing laundry, doing autograph signings. Take care of your family.
1: Absolutely.
0: So my thing is, family is always number one with us.
1: Yes.
0: If you have to leave because your daughter got ballet practice or tiptoe practice or whatever, tell me you got to go. That's all I ask.
1: Yeah.
0: You know what I'm saying? And a lot of people
1: family's always first.
0: A lot of people don't realize that we don't have a script. Our script is our cigars and our host.
1: Right.
0: Our guest. That's our script. We told Jose this. I got no. Listen, I'm holding my tongue right now. It's bleeding. But I'm being a nice guy tonight. Maybe I might. Nah, I might. So what else do you want to ask?
3: So why don't we go into what we're smoking, what they're smoking, and kind of talk about those blends?
0: Correct.
3: So he has the, like we said earlier, he's got the Habano. I have the Cameroon, which is what you're smoking, Rob, and you're smoking the Maduro.
0: And who blended
1: correct
0: blended these cigars? That's what we want.
1: Blended. Okay, so our blends. We'll get into the blends. That was one something I wanted to get into with you guys. So the people who are blending our cigars are not the run-of-the-mill people. That's why these blends are that good. And I'm going to be honest with you. So the guy who's behind the blends of your cigars, his name is Juan Gomez Lopez. He has two lines, El Joyito and Gomez Lopez Cigars. He also blends and us as well. We also have Kiko Lopez. Kiko Lopez was master blender for Davidoff for 28 years. So the guys who are blending our cigars know cigars. You know what I mean? Like, when we tell Kiko, we tell Juan what I'm looking for, he'll give me six different versions of that.
3: Right.
1: And say, now pick out of these versions something you like out of each version, and then I'm going to make a master version. So you go through four or five different blends to pick out notes from each different blend, and I give them back my feedback and Rob's feedback. This is what we like on this blend. We don't like this. Vice versa going down the line. Then he comes back and goes, all right, now try this. And then you're like, well, this has everything that we wanted from every other blend.
2: He's a genius.
1: And he just looks at you and goes, I know.
3: Now
1: I'm like, God, how did you do that? And, you know, it's like asking a doctor. The doctor's never going to tell you his method. He's just going to give you results.
3: Right. Now, when you guys blended them, did you smoke the full cigar? Did you smoke the, like, a cheroot or, like, a perejito? What did you guys smoke when you
1: All right, so I'm going to put you guys on.
0: How did you, after you were done trying to smoke them all, I'm sure you had to sniff some pepper.
1: No. Where's the bag?
2: Right there behind.
0: He said, "Where's the bag? We're not dealing anything."
1: All right, so this is our trick. So this is what you do. So first of all, when you're testing cigars, if you're just testing the blend, because you already know what wrapper you're putting on it, you're testing them without wrappers. They're called perritos.
3: That was it.
1: So you're testing binder and filler only.
3: Right.
1: So we have some video of him smoking straight up binder and filler off the bunch.
2: It was delicious. I wanted to take it and actually make a rub out of it and put it on some ribs, throw it in the smoker.
1: So when you're testing blends,
3: you probably could though.
0: Rob, yeah. You're from Queens, right? Queens, right?
1: So man, when you're testing blends, about. You're smoking these perritos. So you're smoking the majority filler and binder. So when you're smoking that many filler and binder cigars, your tongue's going to get jaded and your palate's going to get, you know, kind of filmy. I don't care how good your cigar is. After that many cigars, your palate's going to be overwhelmed. So you get these right here
2: from the dollar store.
1: And shout out to D&H Humidors who put me on to these.
3: I heard you guys talking about those when we were on
1: the live. Shout out to D&H to put me on to these. These things are exactly what you want to clean your palate.
2: Lemon ginger chews.
1: Yeah, well, they're better than water. You literally just chew it. You don't even have to eat it. Just chew on it.
2: I eat them.
1: Get that taste. Just spit it out and light your next stick. It's like having a fresh palate.
0: Right. Between that,
3: I'm gonna have to get those and try that.
1: Between Dollar Tree,
0: and the dark chocolate, you should be good.
1: So as far as the blends, like I said, blends per line. Because that's not 17 total. That's 17 per line. We got to the point where, like, yo, we have so many different varieties. I think this really, we really nailed it with this one.
3: Right.
1: So the Habano, we came off with a smoother Habano than most for the simple fact that most Habanos are super spicy off jump. Mm-hmm. You're going to light that stick up and it's going to be like pow, pow, pow. So we kind of toned that down a little bit. So we toned that down a little bit. You're going to get that spice. You're just going to get it in the second and then the third. That first third is going to be more floral, more leathery, more earthy. So I'm going to, you know, with the problem with the Habano is most people who smoke Habanos are just coming off smoking a Connecticut. So now they're stepping up their spice level to be able to smoke a Cameroon, to be able to smoke a Maduro, a Colorado. So for them, that Habano is like, that's an intermediate level. That Connecticut's your beginner level.
3: Right.
1: So what we try to do is not try to knock them out so fast with the Habano. We're still going to give them that smack because that's what you're going to get. But we're just going to try to ease it into you, not all off jump street, just smack you in the face. I'm still going to smack you in the face, but I'm going to let you get prepared first.
2: Yes.
0: He said I'm going to let you get
1: prepared. I'm going to let you get prepared first. Yeah. You know what I'm saying?
0: You're saying you're going to enter the smack contest where they stand on stage and they smack each other in the face.
4: Yeah, pretty that's much. Yeah. Yeah, it turns into that. It turns into like rubbing your chin. Yeah, that's a nice face and a whack.
2: Yeah,
0: so, Rob, smoke. What do you think of that situation? That he's going to let somebody smack him before he smokes?
2: You cut that cigar and get ready for it.
0: So, do you guys do it for the consumer or do you do it for yourself?
2: I would say a little of both. We definitely do it for ourselves because it's what we're looking for. But it is kind of a challenge trying to marry everything to meet multiple palates.
3: Right.
2: You know, that's the biggest challenge. Like, you know, this weekend I was down at Cape May. I gave a cigar shop owner our Habano. His feedback to me, he said, you know what? I'd give it a 5 out of 10. I said, okay, well, tell me why. And he said, well, you know, I started off, it was kind of sweet. It didn't give me the pop that I wanted. And I said, well, you know, keep in mind, you're also smoking pure Dominican. You know, I'm wondering if he was looking for maybe a little Nicaraguan in there too, you know, to give that extra pop. So I said, you know what? You want pop? Here, try this Maduro. Let me know how you like that one. You know, but I take the feedback, and like Jose and I always say, you know, if you think, and excuse my French here, but if you think that our cigars are dog shit, tell us. But don't come to the table and say your cigar is garbage. Tell me why. I want to understand your palate, because then I can understand your palate and say, hey, you may like this one a little better. You know, correct. So it's trying to meet those different palates, I think, is the biggest challenge. But we started out with what we like, because we know that we can make a good cigar because our palates are refined enough.
4: So for us, basically, we try to get the consumer's perspective, but we're also making cigars for smokers.
2: Yeah.
4: I'm not putting a fancy box out and saying, oh, look how smooth and nice this is. And then you smoke. I'm going to give you a cigar that I put my name on, Rob put his name on, that you're going to thoroughly enjoy. Mm-hmm. So you're not going to smoke my cigar just to the band. I'm standing on. You're going to smoke it to the nub. You're getting your pick out.
3: Yeah. I did that the other night with you.
0: So
3: I did that with the Colorado and the Habano. We were sitting on TikTok with BH and Mike and all those guys.
0: Let me ask you this question. So I was on TikTok with you last night, was it? Or the night before? So when I come on there, everybody goes, who's this guy? Who's that guy? He's got his own cigars. I'm like, nope. I'm just an average Joe Smuccatelli. Smoked cigars for 25 years, and I love it. Well, how did you come up with Boss Dog Cigars? Listen.
3: That just kind of happened.
0: I've been smoking cigars for 25 years. We're getting our own cigars out. We're only getting our cigars out now.
3: So. Put it up on the collar of your shirt.
0: The thing is. Shit. The thing is this.
3: There it goes, just dropping shit again.
0: Whether I'm Boss Dog Cigars, or I'm just Boss Dog or Big Dog, however you want to call it. I am who I am. I'm like Popeye the Sailor Man. If you don't like me, I'm going to tell you move on.
2: Yeah.
0: You know what I'm saying? It's like your cigars. You don't like Windrum? There's 100 other fucking companies out there.
4: 100%. Yeah. Listen, I'm not saying don't smoke other cigars, but I'm standing on mine saying my cigars, I'll go with against anybody.
0: So
4: that's our focus right now. We want to smoke with anybody.
3: And that's what's big about that is you're not out to just try to take over the boutiques. You're out to kind of make your name a legacy brand.
0: And here's
2: the Robusto.
4: I want you to think when you think of a Robusto cigar, first thing I want you to see is that right there.
0: Mm-hmm. So here's what I'm gonna say to you.
4: Bing.
0: Here's what I'm gonna say to you.
3: This Cameroon
0: keep saying that you out for every company,
4: a golden child.
3: I'm telling you, this Cameroon is something, man.
0: Tell us the company that you want.
3: He wants everybody.
4: Oh, so right now for the Maduro, we want all the smoke with Padron. Padron, if you're out there and you're listening to this, we want to put this against your 2000. Take the bands off, give it to anybody in the country, anybody in the world for that matter. And I guarantee you, we're gonna come out on top every time.
0: Now, why is that? Why do because you go against Padron?
4: Why? I'm going to tell you why. And it's nothing against Padron. They're a fantastic company. Yeah. It's the most sold Robusto in the world.
3: Right.
4: The Padron 2000 Robusto is the most sold cigar in the world.
0: So if I can get Padron on here on a Sunday and I say, Jose, I want you to come on.
4: I'm there on Saturday.
0: Will you come on with him?
4: I'm there on Saturday waiting for you guys. I'll do the podcast at your house.
3: He'll be sitting here on Saturday morning talking about, I'm waiting. I'm in the studio. Look, I'm waiting.
0: So on that note, I'm going to send a message to Padron and tell him I want him on a podcast. And when I get that date, I'm going to say we got another guest coming on. And he owns his own cigar company. And I think you guys should work this out.
2: Just do it.
4: Oh, we love it.
3: If we could, that's a big, that's a very big if, because a lot of these big companies, and rightfully so,
0: Carlos was supposed to
3: listen.
4: Who are these guys?
3: A lot of these companies, it's not even so much who are these guys. They don't need to do stuff like this because their brand sells itself. You know, like El Septimo does podcasts. Not very many, but he does them. And again, great cigars. I've smoked a couple of them. I've had the opportunity to have my hands on a few of them. I actually enjoyed them. I was surprised. That's a brand I was very shocked I was enjoying. But it was good. Definitely something I would buy at the price point for sure. Because I thought it was a lot more than, you know, I actually thought it was priced.
0: So on that note, guys, we got to take another 15-minute break.
3: Not even 15 minutes. Be about 5.
4: Let's do it.
3: And there we go.

0: What is up? What is up? Happy Sunday. Happy fun day. We are back here with Windrum Cigars, the big dog, the vanilla gorilla, Rob and Jose from Windrum Cigars.
1: Real quick, yeah. Let's give another shout out to Four John's Apparel, our sponsors, our merch guys. 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I'll get with my guy and send him the new one. If you guys want the flag, let me know, and I will get it put on the site for you. This was just a test run for us. I just wanted to see how it came out. But you can go get your hat, your three different design shirts with our logo, the logo they created, and the last of that three-pack LJN design shirt. Because as of later today, it's going to be a tag team two-pack design that I already came up with. It's already said and done. It's in my phone, designed, ready to be put on a shirt.
2: So I have something I want to touch on real quick about the Padron Challenge, if possible. I want to make a gentleman's bet to Padron. The winner is going to provide shirts, and we need a picture of all of us with the winner's shirts on.
1: Hey, listen, that's not a bad idea. That's really not bad at all.
2: Yeah, you know, I wouldn't mind seeing a couple of people from Padron win a couple of Windham shirts. I'll even give them this one.
1: Hey, listen, but that's the beauty of it is if those bigger companies are not if they don't consider it competition, and it's helping each other or just smoking different brands, then you know what? That's good because now, well, like you said, you got these cigars. If that happens and they do that and they live up to their end and they, you know, put on your stuff and promote your cigars. Now, listen, that's another big, you know, promotion in your pocket.
2: Yeah, and don't get me wrong, that H2000 Maduro, beautiful smoke. We sat and smoked ours and smoked theirs back to back. You know, great smoke, fantastic.
1: And now,
2: smoke.
1: Now was it when you smoked them back to back? Did you feel it was close?
3: It was close.
2: Yeah, oh, it's going to be a good race.
3: It's not a blowout. Okay. So we're not going to sit here and talk.
1: No, that's what I'm asking. That's what I'm saying. You smoked them back to back. That's why I'm asking because
2: it's a very good smoke. I will not take anything away from the smoke, but I'd still like to see a couple of people from Padron wearing some Windham shirts in a picture with us.
3: See, that's all I'm going to say, Padron. That's all I'm saying, Padron.
2: Right.
1: That's the Maduro. I might light that up next.
3: Bro, look, we started. Look how this is burning.
1: Oh, I know. This Cameroon is.
3: Look at the construction on this, guys.
1: I mean,
3: like I said, I'm gonna stand on this, Joey.
2: Yeah,
1: mine is only burning a little wonky because I got a fan sitting in front of me. That's it.
2: Yeah.
1: But all the other ones I've had that I lit up, even burn, great smoke output, easy draw, which is something I look for in a cigar. I don't want a super tight draw. But I also don't want it loose enough that, you know, every time I take a puff, I'm taking out, you know, a quarter of the cigar each time.
2: Right. It's about the construction.
3: One thing you're going to notice about the construction, you can touch this cigar as close as you want to the ash, and it will not get hot. See what I'm saying?
1: I mean, I'm holding it now, but mine got hot, but that's because I'm a stupid, and I'm holding it basically on the burn line.
3: Look, I'm right by the burn line. You can see.
1: I mean, I could go a little bit right above that burn line, and it's not hot there either.
3: No, that's what I'm saying. It won't get hot.

0: No.
1: No, so there won't be no Wyndham challenge coming up for certain couple people.
0: If we were to do a challenge, yeah, I'd do something really astronomical like that.
1: Right.
0: But for me, I think that's a waste. I'm gonna keep it 100 with you guys. I use good tobacco, so I wouldn't want to waste it on a 10x120.
1: Right.
0: Waste it on a 9x90. I feel like I'm wasting on a 5x52. It's that, you know, the tobacco sits for 3 years before anyone even touches it. Before anyone puts a hand on those leaves, they sat for 3 years. Then they roll it. Then it sits for another year. So what you guys smoked was rolled in 2023.
1: Okay.
0: So that's why what I'm saying, but as far as other sizes, yes. So I'm going to let the cat out the bag right now. Wyndham Reserve Cigars is a strictly Robusto-only retailer, wholesaler, cigar manufacturer, right? But we do a limited release every other year, and it's a different size.
2: So what's the one for this year?
3: Different blend.
0: Completely different blend, completely different everything. It's like a whole different company. Mm-hmm. But so this year, I'm gonna give you guys, you're going to be the first people that we're letting this out to. So live on Turnbuckles and Stogies, we're going to give you guys the first ever. You want to grab it?
3: No, you got it. I'm enjoying my
0: time. I'm going to go grab it right now. I'm going to show you for the first time ever the first limit called the Adventure.
1: Okay.
0: The stick has 11 transitions.
1: I remember you mentioning that to us.
0: There's four transitions in the first third.
1: That's insane.
0: My partner's going to grab it now. I'm going to give you a preview.
1: That's,
0: but before I tell you the size,
1: four transitions in one third is absolutely insane.
2: So
0: welcome to Six Flags.
2: How did you come up with the four transitions for this blend?
0: So between Kiko and Juan, they had this crazy idea to make a cigar with more transitions than anyone has ever done, basically.
2: Doesn't include Italian, African, Ghana.
0: So correct. So between the 50 years of experience for them, they came up with this blend, and they've been letting it sit. It's been sitting for the last year and a half, almost 2 years.
1: Okay.
0: So when we got to the factory, and I started talking to my blenders, and I was like, you know what? I wanted to do something for the limit, and I told him my inspiration for the limit. He just stopped me right there. I walked out of the office, went to La Galera. La Galera is where they roll all the cigars.
1: Yep.
0: Well, I'm in the Galera talking to one of the guys, just talking shit, because that's chopping it up. I get back into the office, and my partner hands me a stick, and it says, put this in your mouth. So I'm like, whoa, champ, pause. Easy with pause. That, cuz. No, pause.
3: That's because pause.
0: They're like us.
3: Yeah, we hate each other.
0: They're like us. That's pause. Father and son. But we ain't father and son. But yeah.
3: they act like us. Well,
0: nah, easy with that old man. Right. So anyway, I put this stick in my mouth and I'm like, the fuck is this? I look at my blender and he just laughs and he goes, that's your limit. So I light the limit up. First, I'm going to go in by telling you guys it's an open foot. So there's the foot isn't closed. It's an open foot design. So.
1: Okay. I like that.
0: This is the Adventure.
1: As some people would call it, it's got that shaggy foot.
0: So that's the Adventure right there.
2: So
1: you're smoking straight binder and filler for that first little third.
0: So correct. So bind, you're smoking a Pejrito to start.
1: Right.
2: When is that coming out to the public?
0: This is going to be out for the public 2027.
3: Which goes back to tell you, we let them sit.
1: Yeah.
0: It's ready now. I can put this out in production right now. No. I'm doing you guys a disservice. Because I'm going to let this sit. And these flavors are just going to marry each other. And when you really get to enjoy this stick, you're going to thank me for letting, you're going to thank us for letting it sit. The other
1: ones have sat for what? 3 years, like you said?
0: Correct.
1: So to you, it would be doing a disservice to the rest of your line to just put it out there, 1, 2, 3, and be ready. Yeah. Even though it is ready, you want to let it sit for the same amount of time as the other one.
0: Like, I want to smoke this now, but I'm.

0: I'm trying not to. But these are going to be limited as well. There's only going to be 500 boxes of these.
1: And now what's the...
2: Just cut the tip off and smoke it.
1: So 500 boxes. So what is it, a 10-count box?
0: Yeah, we only make 10-count boxes.
1: Okay.
0: So right now, we're live. You can buy our cigars now. So what we're doing now is 10-count bundles. So we're giving the consumer a savings to start by not giving them boxes because our boxes are still in final production. Again, so just like the blends, we were picky on boxes. I needed a certain type of cedar. I needed a certain type of enamel paint. It had to be perfect because we can't come and say we want to go against X, Y, and Z if we're looking like our stuff's not correct.
1: Right, exactly, 100%.
0: Okay. And we also know you got to crawl before you walk.
1: Right.
2: So again, you mentioned something and said we're giving it to the consumers as a preview. How can they purchase those, as you said, per se, 10 minutes ago, because you didn't listen when I asked the question the first time. So hello, McFly.
0: You how know what, Biff?
2: How
0: shit.
2: Can they buy? Listen, how shit, can they Biff. Buy those cigars?
0: Yo, Joe, you better tell Biff to fucking eat shit, all right?
2: How can they buy the cigars, player?
0: So right now, my brother, we're still integrating the system for as far as for sending state to state for state taxes, compliancy as far as people who are over 21,
1: right.
0: People over 18, people getting it where there's no issues as far as an issue as a liability on your behalf nor my behalf. But for right now, people who have the in, who know people like yourselves,
1: right.
0: You just literally call me and say, listen, I want this, and that goes without words.
1: And now what's the price point on your cigars?
0: So, the Connecticut's it's $11.99,
1: which is this one, guys. So you can see,
0: right? That's what Rob's smoking
3: that's
0: right
3: what
0: now.
3: I'm smoking now, yep.
0: The Connecticut's $11.99. The Habano's $12.99,
1: which is your red label.
0: Correct. The green label Colorado's $13.99.
1: That's not bad.
0: Not bad at all. All our cigars are sub.
1: Yeah, they're not. Those prices aren't bad at all.
0: Our Maduro's $15.99 in the Cameroon, which is the Golden Child $17.99. That's a $16 stick. That's
1: now, now that one bucks. I can see because it is a very hard wrapper to work with from what I've right. heard. So it's I can understand hard. why the price point's a little higher because it's from what everybody has told me that we spoke to, it's a hard wrapper to get a hold of.
3: Yes.
1: It's very hard to work and blend with because yeah. it is such a you either get a super thick one or you get one that's too thin.
2: Or one that you got to keep poking holes in.
1: And then
2: right. out after 3 days. Yeah.
0: Very fragile, very fragile wrapper. Not anybody. That's why not everybody offers a Cameroon.
2: So now.
1: That's like a Corojo as well. A lot of people don't offer Corojo wrappers.
2: Let me correct. Ask you this, Rob.
1: Or a Criollo wrapper. Stuff Rob, like that. Because like you said, that they're hard to work with.
2: I'm going to ask you this, Rob, because I know he's been in the factory. Because homeboy always takes pictures. I got a picture of you too, by the way, sitting here like that. So, Rob. When was the last time you were at the factory?
3: Oh, I was with him at the factory. I was the one taking the pictures you see of him.
2: So your camera's broken now? You can't take your own pictures?
3: Oh, I do. I got selfies up there of me smoking that binder. Yeah.
2: I mean,
0: he got a perrito, two perritos, two perritos, no, three perritos in his hand. He's like this.
3: Yeah, we went down, a week and a half ago? Yeah. Yeah, we just got back a week and a half ago. We went down together.
2: So when are you going back to the factory?
0: In the next couple of weeks.
3: Yeah.
2: So now let me ask you this question. So I know a lot of people, when they want to go on a factory tour, say me and Joey said, hey, you guys want to go to Windham Cigars? I got a factory tour. How does that go about that?
0: You call me.
2: Are you going to be there? Rob going to be there?
0: Yeah. If you want a tour of the factory, you're on the tour. And we walk you to the factory.
2: What do you get when you go on a tour? I've never been on one. That's why I'm asking.
0: So, for example, our factory is not a super huge factory. Our factory was established in 1978. Yeah. It's 48 years old.
3: It's family owned.
0: Super small, but super, super driven on quality. So, for example, if we took you to the factory, first and foremost, everybody welcomes you. You're never going to get a side eye or like, who are these people? They're going to talk to you like they've known you for 50 years. Joey! You're going to be like, yo, who the hell are these people?
2: I don't wear any masks no more. Sorry, them days is over.
0: Nah, there's no mask in our factory. The only mask you're going to need is going into the drying room. Yeah. And you need a gas mask.
1: Yeah, I've heard that.
0: It's like an ammonia punch to the face, bro. It's no joke. But to your question, on a factory tour, the first thing you would do, we'd go into the courtyard. You'd be welcomed by everybody. And we'd go upstairs. You'd go to reception. Then we go to Master Blender's office. In the Master Blender's office, he would greet you, welcome you, and then just laugh, walk out, come back in with a handful of cigars, and just smile at you and hand you a cigar and just tell you to light. Doesn't know English. He would just say light, light.
1: Because a lot of times what they're doing, too, is from what I've heard, is they're handing you test blends of new stuff. And they just want you to light it. They don't want you to know what it is. There's no band. They don't tell you what company it's from.
0: Yep.
1: It's just smoke this and then let them know what you think.
2: So let me ask you this question.
1: That's what I've heard. Again, I haven't been on a factory tour, but a lot from everybody I've spoke to, that's what I hear is the master blender will come in and just, here's two cigars, smoke them and let me know.
2: So yes. I know you guys know Fanatic Cigar Shop.
0: Yes, I know Joel. I grew up with Joel.
2: So him and his son,
0: Kenny,
2: turned their grandfather's house into a factory.
0: Yes.
2: So I know they offer lunch, snacks, or whatever. What do you guys offer besides the cigars?
0: We take you, for example, you go on a factory tour with us. I don't, in our factory, there is no breakfast, there is no lunch. We go out to eat. So we'd go to the factory and then we go out right into the town and eat local food. You sit with real people.
2: And that means you guys pay for it, obviously.
0: Yeah, that's no biggie. That's
2: so,
0: no
2: Joe,
0: biggie.
2: When we go to DR, we're going to hit him
1: once
2: and Rob
1: I get,
2: up.
1: Once I get my passport settled, Kristen, I do want to take a trip to DR because
2: up,
1: that's
2: him
1: a
2: and Rob, and we're going to stay in the same
1: that's
2: hotel.
1: A place I want to go to and see. Like you said, Tamboril is the big capital. I want to go there. I want to see.
2: We're going to smoke and drink.
1: All the factories and you know,
2: have a
1: just
2: big bill
1: walk around
3: you
1: and stuff
3: have to wear
1: like
3: a Wyndham t-shirt all day long. That's all.
0: I'm not worried about the bill.
3: Yeah.
0: Money's paper. We can always make more money. You know that already.
1: Everybody.
2: We're going to drink and smoke all day. That's it.
0: That's fine.
3: Yeah. That's what we did the 5 days we were down there.
0: You speaking my language.
2: Cool. So I'm going to get my passport tomorrow.
1: Go ahead, get it.
2: That's right. I get it.
0: Yeah.
1: Passports
0: became
1: expensive now after COVID.
0: Yeah, they are. I'll tell you one thing. You'll love it over there, bro.
1: That's what everybody
0: says. Absolutely phenomenal.
2: My best friend, his family owns a farm over there in Tamboril. He owns a farm and he keeps asking me to come out there. I said, bro, I ain't got my passport. How did you travel? I said, I've been wrestling 25 years. My passport expired 15 years ago. I don't even know where the hell it is. So
0: yeah, but definitely it's a fantastic time. And Tamboril is hood. It's not like we stayed in Santiago. I'm gonna keep it 100 with you. We stayed in some fancy dancy high rise shit. Keep it 100.
1: And I got no problems with that.
2: Well, that's what happened.
0: We weren't expecting that.
3: Yeah.
0: We took another brother of ours with us. And he happens to be very wealthy out there.
1: Right.
0: He's wealthy here, but we didn't think he was like the level that it was out there.
2: I'm saying when you got a lot of money, they'll put you up wherever you want to stay. Tell them I want to stay in a Hilton. I want the whole top floor. I want every room on the top.
3: No, we ain't got
2: floor.
3: That money.
0: Oh no, we don't do funding. We fund our own project.
3: Yeah.
0: So we don't have a bank behind us. Wyndham Reserve is literally funded by these two people right here.
3: Yeah, you no hang out with us, you may or may not get bed bugs.
2: Smile, bitch. I'm joking.
1: No, he's
0: oh,
1: saying.
0: No. We fucking with you too. Trust me. Whatever you throw, I throw right back at you, my brother. I'm good
1: nah,
0: with
1: but
0: that.
1: It's,
0: we fuck
1: it's,
0: with
1: it's
0: you.
1: It's true though, and I, you know, everybody says that. I've heard go to Santiago. They have factories there.
0: All right, so Santiago.
1: But not a lot. It's very few.
0: Yeah. The biggest factory in Santiago is Ochoa.
3: Right.
1: Why have I heard that name before?
0: You've heard the name because you know who Pablo Escobar is.
2: Yes.
1: Yeah.
0: Remember the Ochoa brothers?
2: Yes.
1: I think so, yeah.
0: Okay, so for example, the Ochoa brothers just went silent, right?
2: They really didn't.
0: You know what I mean?
1: They bought a cigar factory.
0: They bought more than that. They're smart dudes. Big up to them. Not talking shit about y'all.
1: Actually, I think I just seen a video of somebody getting their cigars.
2: So
0: they have a really big factory, nice factory. Yeah. Never been inside.
2: What is the newest cigar that you guys are going to be putting out besides the one you showed us on TV?
0: That's right now. We go one step at a time. We're focusing on our five lines that we came out with and our one limit already. So we're good for the next year, year and a half. In that year and a half, we'll have another one coming out.
2: So
0: we just don't know what size.
2: Do you go
0: and
2: to
0: the blend still has to be tasted? That's why we're going back again.
2: Are you going to PCA next year?
0: We're trying to get into PCA. Yes. But the problem, I'll be honest with you, to get into PCA ain't cheap. Like, if you want to get into PCA and have a small booth,
1: yeah, you need like 20 grand. Just, I was going to say 20. People have told me 20 to like 50,000 just for a small corner.
2: You need a little push.
1: Yeah. But you get, if you want one of those bigger booths, like you said, like 100 grand, that puts you closer to the front.
2: If you need
0: remember, the legacies take everything over. They're spending $1 million
1: at least
0: on portable smoking lounges.
2: Jose, here's the thing.
0: What's up, my brother?
2: If you need a little push, myself and Joey can help you because we are members of the TPA, which is the Tobacco and Pipe Association.
1: So if you need
2: a little push, join the TPA. Tell them that, you know, Boss Dog and Joey. It's $100 to join.
1: Well, manufacturers are a different price, but what it does is
2: a different price.
1: It connects you
2: every Wednesday night at 8 o'clock, and they can push it. They got a thing coming up in October.
1: What they do is it connects you with consumers, with media, mm-hmm. with factory owners, other brand owners, stuff like that. You know, and it's nice because it gives you guys, if you release something or you want to push your line, it gives you that list of all the media you can go on to. Right. And a lot of guys will reach out. But again, I've used the list. It works. I can't say it doesn't. I've used it and it works. I like it. We're a part of it. We have been since the beginning, really.
0: Okay.
1: We were one of the first, I think, set of media to join.
2: Yes, we were. Matter of fact, I can call it right now.
1: It's not a bad thing to look into. I can send you guys the link if you want. It's not something bad to look into.
0: Send it. We're open to all of that. Like I said, we're a new boutique PCA, company.
1: Yeah, PCA is just hard. It's hard to get into a PCA.
0: So as far as PCA, we are affiliated with PCA through our blender. He is part of the PCA. So we're basically with just riding coattails with him right now.
1: Which is good, though, because if he goes,
0: we're going to be at PCA. We'll be at PCA.
1: Right.
0: We're going to be right in the same booth, and he's actually going to be rolling our blend there.
1: Well, and that's good because usually, like, somebody like that goes, if a roller goes and gets a booth for the factory, anything that's made in that factory can be on that table. Where you run into a problem is if, let's just say, you guys go and you invite us, and we come with you guys, and we bring our cigars, we can't do that. Because we're not affiliated with you guys or your factory, so we can't come put our cigars there, and it can cost you guys a lot of money if they catch us.
0: Correct.
1: Which, again, that's not what we would ever do because we don't want to screw ourselves in the long run for the opportunity to be able to, when we finally get everything, you know, up and running and, you know, start generating that revenue, we don't want to screw ourselves to have the opportunity to be able to go there.
0: Right. So as far as when we were talking about sales and we were talking about price points and what we had to offer, we also have packages. We got some sick packages. So we have the big baller package, which is a Herfordor with 450 sticks in it, seasoned. It comes with T-shirts, lighters, etched glasses. And 100 extra humid bags if you ever need to take your sticks on the go and you don't want to take a humidor. We're going to put in branded humid bags for you.
1: Now, what's the price on that one for?
0: That package there is $7,000.
1: I can see that.
2: So how many?
0: And it's a great deal.
1: 450 cigars.
0: And a Herfordor.
1: A Herfordor, glasses, shirts, lighters, everything.
2: So let me ask you this. Somebody like me and Joey, being that we got you on a podcast and I'm smoking your cigars, how does somebody go about just saying, hey, send us a box?
0: Basically, you would DM us your information, right? Like, say for example, if you call me from the United Kingdom, I really can't do much. Those sticks are going to be like $8,000 for a box because they raise you on import taxes. But if you're calling me from Idaho, I'm going to look up what your excise tax is, what your state tax is, and I'm going to put that into the price of your box. I'm going to give you my price of the box, what my price is, but you're also going to have to pay your own state tax and your own excise tax.
3: And the website should be up and running with all of this probably within the next 2 weeks. I'm working on that now.
1: And that's where the sometimes the price gets expensive just based on the state tax and the excise tax alone.
2: New York is 75%.
1: Like California is, I think, 125 now or 100.
0: New York is horrible.
3: Yeah,
1: so New York is—it's not good.
0: 75%
1: Now
0: so you're paying 75 cents per stick.
1: No.
0: Yes.
3: Per dollar.
0: So spent.
1: If this is, let's just say wholesale, this is a $7 cigar.
0: Yeah, they go by the dollar spent.
1: It goes by. So that $7 would add another $3.50 to whoever's buying it to the lounge. Correct. The lounge then, in turn, has to charge if it's $11.99, they're going to charge $18.99.
2: Correct.
3: Yeah.
1: Because they got to make that money back.
2: It's not like the
1: I didn't understand that until we did a show in a lounge. And, you know, we had one of the guys come on and we're like, listen, can you explain to the people kind of what you mean by a 75% tax? And he explained it. He was like, listen, if this is a wholesale at $5 a stick, we had another $2.50 on for whatever the price is. That's now a $7.50 stick. We now have to charge almost double that to make money on the cigar, which, when you think about it, is insane. But hopefully, there's a bill in place that's hitting the Senate. It's got to hit the House now to put a 50-cent cap on cigars.
0: Yeah, they put a 50-cent cap on it.
1: 50 cent cap. It's like 50 cents or 75 cents, whatever's less.
2: 50 cents.
1: It's going to be 50 cents, obviously, is going to be the cap because 75% is kind of crazy. And I think they're starting to realize, because you guys know as well as we do, when they put bills up for tobacco, we get lumped in with all that, with the cigarettes, with the chewing tobacco, you know, the flavored stuff. We all get lumped in with that. And then it makes it harder for guys like us to try to do something in New York. And I think they're starting to realize that, which is why these bills through the CRA and everybody are becoming more and more frequent to hit the floor, because they're starting to realize they're missing a big portion of revenue for the state, for the country, with premium cigars.
2: So let me ask you guys this question. Have you ever heard of BAMF cigar?
0: Yes.
2: Badass motherfuckers. So Ish is a very dear friend of
1: ours. Ish is one of the founding members who started the TPA.
2: He started it.
0: Okay.
2: And then he got people on board. But
0: we're trying to get our hands on that.
2: What?
0: Some of his cigars. We want to try them. We heard they're really good. So we want to try to get our hands on them.
1: I can send you the link. Him. And I think our discount, we have a code for him.
2: I just texted him. I'm waiting for the
1: code. I can send it to you this way. You can try it. They're really good. And going back to what you were saying before about the IDs and stuff like that, how to check them. I don't know what system he has, but when you place your first order, before that order can get shipped out, it sends you an email that you have to send a picture of your ID in an email to them so that they can put it in whatever system it goes to prove that you're of age.
2: And another thing with Ish is very particular.
1: That was
2: on what he
1: that
2: does
1: was so good.
2: And how he does it, because you know, he deals with movie stars and everybody else. And he actually did a friend of ours who I haven't heard from in a while.
1: Who?
2: The black guy. What the hell is his name?
1: Don.
2: Don. Don Bargain Cigars. Haven't heard from him in over a year and a half.
1: He did something. Yeah, he did his cigars, and then I don't know what happened.
2: So the thing is, Ish
1: but
2: does
1: this
2: a
1: cigar
2: lot of
1: right
2: work.
1: Here, guys, for everybody watching, that's what's left. Like, he ain't lying. You're gonna smoke it down to the nub till you burn your damn fingers off, and it's still not hot in this little bit that's left. It's still not hot. You don't have that acidic taste. So, again, like I said before, everything I've smoked so far, the Colorado, the Habano, this one has been right on the money.
0: And again, when people say, what notes am I supposed to get? We can't answer that. You have a palate of your own. You're going to get different notes. We just know what consistent note that we put in that cigar.
3: Right.
1: And it's funny because we had the same conversation on live the other night.
0: 100%.
1: We were talking about it. And people were like, well, what notes do you get? And I tell them, listen, I can tell you what I get.
3: Yeah.
1: But what I get isn't going to be what you're going to get. So I'd rather you smoke it and tell me what you got. And then we can...
2: That's like
1: compare
2: that's
1: what we like, get, and then you smoke it again and see if you get my notes.
2: That's like we were on live last night with AJ, whatever his name is. Mm-hmm. And he's always talking about, I got to ask my mom. I said, bro, stop asking your mother because you're going to get us all banned. Yeah,
1: they said that a few times. They said
2: goes,
1: that.
2: Hold on.
1: You were on there when they said it the other night when he was talking about cigar bid.
2: He goes, what do you mean? I said, bro. When you say, I got to ask my mom.
1: It makes you seem like you're underage.
2: It makes you seem like you're only 17 or 18.
3: Right.
1: I said, that
2: doesn't work for people like me.
1: That's all that's left.
2: I said, that doesn't work for people like me, Windrum.
1: Now.
2: Gentlemen. I said, that doesn't work for people like us.
1: I'm going to see what this is all about.
2: So, God bless him. But, guys, we're getting ready to tie this down right now because we only got 5 minutes left. You ain't got to go nowhere, but we got to bring you down. Put you in the green room if you want to hang out and talk. That's cool. If not, you got Joey's phone number. Hit him up.
0: No, we put us in the green room. We finished smoking. We're going to sit there and keep talking shit.
2: Excuse me. I'm the owner here, not you, but thank you. So, guys, on that note, this has been Turnbuckles and Stogie's Pod. Happy Sunday. Happy Fun Day.
1: Yes.
2: Thank you for Rob and Jeff and Jose to coming on. We appreciate y'all. Yo, on that note, deuces.
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0: Hey, welcome to another episode of Hot Takes with the Murph Man. I am the Murph Man. I'm here with my co-host, Connor. Oh, what's up, bro?
1: Morning.
0: Not a good morning, just morning, huh?
1: Yeah, just morning.
0: Hey, let me tell you, I have a question for you. When you think about what's going on around the world, what do you think is some big things going on right now? I'm just curious.
1: I don't even know anything that's going on right now.
0: Sure you do. Dolly Parton passed away. Tim Curry passed away. Peter Cullen passed away. Everyone passed away. God damn. Right?
1: Yeah, that's true.
0: That is true. Everyone's passed away, man. I'm telling you, it's not any fun right now looking at the news. But I did hear something I want to share with you. You know, Trump has been changing the names of the Gulf of Mexico to Gulf of America, then Lake Ontario to Lake America. Well, there's one thing, I don't know if you know the story about Canadian geese. They fly down south every summer or every winter or whatever. And actually, they fly in pairs. So, like, if one dies, the other one almost gives up on life, right? Mm-hmm. But I think they're going to rename them to Donald Ducks. Mm. No? You didn't like that one?
1: No. I did not like that one at all.
0: You didn't like that one at all? Why not? That was funny.
1: To you, probably.
0: It is funny to me. It is funny. It's funny to everybody. I promise you it is. But yeah, Donald Ducks. That was one thing I saw on TikTok this morning. It's pretty funny. What do you think? Should they give Dolly Parton her day on 9/25?
1: No.
0: Why not?
1: Why would they?
0: Because she's amazing. Do you know how much she's done for people?
1: No.
0: You don't know what she's done for people.
1: No.
0: During the Gatlinburg fires, like, I think 100 families lost their homes. She gave them money, like $1,000 a month each. And then when everything was said and done, she helped build their houses, and she also gave them $5,000 to buy furniture and whatnot.
1: Wow.
0: She has scholarships for kids. She did a lot of stuff. And they have this thing called the Presidential Medal of Honor, which is like the president gives you the highest award the civilian can get. And Biden and Trump both tried to give her one, so it wasn't like Republican or Democrat, but she turned them both down because she was not political at all. And I saw an interview with Obama, and Obama was asked, how come you never gave her a Presidential Medal of Honor? And his answer was real simple. He says, I thought she already had one. He just, because she had done so much, he just assumed she had gotten one. You know, so she really, really, really has done a lot of stuff, you know, so rest in peace, right? But yeah. Let me tell you something. We're here on MBR Talk Roku. If you're watching us live, let's see, are we live yet?
1: Yes, we are.
0: I'm sorry. I'm on my page. I was looking at that. If you're watching us on NBR Talk Roku, thank you for watching. If you're watching us on any other channel, you can watch us on NBR Talk Roku. You'll be able to watch our videos as well. And at Pure Hot Takes, you can check out our social medias there. And we'll be able to do that soon here. So if you're in the chat, come in, chat with us, and let us know what's going on. I'll tell you what, Connor, you ready to start the show this morning?
1: Yes, sir.
0: All right, I say it's time to ignite the fuse.
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0: That's right. 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What could that entail, Connor? You know what I mean? It's one of those things when your coworkers, mentors, and your allies are all part of your greatest career assets because you're at work with these people, and you need to have a great network set up with them. Okay. So that's what we're going to be talking about today, is this building your network. So as we talk about this, I want you to think about what it is that we're doing. Okay. Mm-hmm. We talk about work, we talk about everything going on, and we get to the point where we've been talking about, like, from how to start college, moving on to adulthood and getting a job and everything. And we were talking about managers last week, right? We talked about the business etiquette, how to communicate at work, all of that stuff. But what I think is most interesting to me is when we talk about this, what's it called? These topics, that it's something that everyone can use, okay? This one in particular, because this is having a network of people. It's one of those things, when you think about it, that you don't realize how much having those contacts matter, okay? Because it's not only at work, it is everywhere. And it's one of those things when, yeah, you become friends at work, but it's not about making friends. It's about helping you with your job. And I've said this before, and I don't know if you remember. What do you think is the most important person at the job?
1: The boss.
0: The boss?
1: I would think.
0: Well, the boss depends on her secretary or his secretary, right? Everything goes through that secretary. She knows everything going on with that person. Can you understand that? Can you agree with that?
1: Yes, I agree.
0: So that secretary becomes the most important person in that person's life. Okay. So, like, making friends with the secretary is very important, because they can tell you, for example, hey, they're going to be auditing you next week. Or when you have a problem, and I'll give you an example. We had to turn in paperwork when we had new cases, right? And I started a group, and I wanted to start after the first of the month, but they insisted I started the week before. And I told my secretary, I've tried changing this. I can't. And I'm going to give you this stack of papers that you're going to have to input before the first of the month, right? And I gave her a pretty good stack. And then I told her I'm still finishing them up. So when I gave her the rest, it was a stack about this big, but only two packets. The rest were just bling.
1: Oh.
0: So she's like, she gets it. She's, I can't get mad at you for giving, because you warned me about this, right? And then she started working on it. She's like, oh, you're stupid. Like, you know,
1: yeah.
0: She didn't have to worry about that so much. So when we're doing this, and we're talking, you know, secretary to me is the most important person. But you have your coworkers, and you have people that train you, and people you can ask questions to. And when you have that network, you can call someone up and go, hey, I don't understand this. Can you help me? And it's, yeah, we do that for work. We ask people for help. That's when it's something embarrassing, like, you should already know how to do this. Right?
1: Yeah.
0: You're like, hey, can you help me out here? Because I really don't know this one. And it gets a little embarrassing sometimes.
1: Sometimes?
0: Sometimes, yeah. Because you can ask stupid questions. And, you know, again, like I said last week, you know, they say there's no such thing as a stupid question. I disagree. There's definitely stupid questions out there. But I'll tell you what. Speaking of stupid questions, let's get to a smart one called the burning question.
2: Today's burning question is, what is the most effective way to build your internal network at work? A. Only talking to people on your team? B. Attending company-wide social events? C. Scheduling casual coffee chats with people from other departments? D. Waiting for someone to talk to you? Let's see who can bridge the gap and who gets left stranded.
0: All right, let's talk about that. Okay. When we have these, the question, what is the most effective way to build your internal network at work? Only talking to people in your team? attending company-wide social events, scheduling casual coffee chats with people from other departments, or waiting for someone to talk to you. Okay. That informal stuff is more important. Okay. Talking to people on your team, well, we obviously know you have to talk to people on your team. Mm-hmm. Attending company-wide social events, like a beer after work. Do you think that's important?
1: Yeah.
0: Attending that. Not all the time, but maybe sometimes.
1: It would be nice to, like, invite them out and talk. That's what I would do.
0: Well, yeah, but I'm saying the guys get together for a beer after work.
1: Yeah, that's fine.
0: Does everyone go to that?
1: No.
0: No, they don't.
1: But why not? They do, then they do. I don't know.
0: Well, because not everybody is interested in doing something like that. Okay. Not everyone is interested in doing something like that. So is it forced recreation that you have to be together? Okay. Do you think that's fair to people, that you make people go to these things?
1: We're not making anybody go to anything. If they want to, they can. It's just an event. It's not like we're forcing everybody to go.
0: But that's how you build networking, like playing golf.
1: By forcing people
0: to go. Intrusive thoughts. Thanks for joining us.
1: By forcing people to go or not forcing people to go? No.
0: If you tell people, if you discuss work at these meetings and you make plans and then on Monday morning you come in and you're like, hey, don't forget Billy's in charge of the, hey, when did that happen? Well, drinking beers Friday night. We were talking about it. We put him in charge. Is that fair to you if you don't go?
1: No.
0: So it's almost mandatory to go to these things. Right. Well,
1: I guess. But if you're only trying to get to know each other, then that's fine.
0: Well, right. But as doing work like playing golf, like one of the best pieces of advice I've ever gotten in my life was from my old principal. She says, tell Connor to play golf in high school. You remember that?
1: No.
0: You don't?
1: No.
0: She says, by playing golf, okay, when you go on business meetings, you can go to the golf course and you have that person for 3 hours to discuss business.
1: I guess.
0: Okay. Yeah. So learning how to golf is something that if you want to build networking, that is one way to do it. Okay. Is going to the golf course, talking business, having a couple beers, and you have 3 hours dedicated with that person. So learning to play golf is something that if you're in business, is something that I think that's one of the best pieces of advice I've ever received, because that's one way to get it. Now, obviously, if I don't drink beer, you know, you don't have to drink beer when you go to these things. You can drink water and whatever, you know. I remember when I was in the reserves, after work, everyone would get together and go drink some beers, right? Mm-hmm. And they did this every weekend. And back then, I was drinking a lot. I was only 17. I've been drinking since I was 14. But I went and hung out with the older guys. We went to the bar. We went, you know, dancing, whatever, right? And it was part of the culture of the team, and it really brought us together. The ones who didn't go to that, we didn't really associate with much, because we had a deeper friendship over here and they weren't part of the circle.
1: Yeah.
0: You know, like you have your friend groups, right? Some of them cross, but some of them don't. What would you rather have, groups that cross or groups that don't?
1: It really doesn't matter to me.
0: We're talking about like for business. Do you think they should cross or should they be separate?
1: Cross, since they're all working together.
0: Right. Yeah.
1: Yeah.
0: But what happens if you have someone that's not from work? They're not going to be part of that group.
1: Okay, then why would you invite them?
0: Because you have departments in your business. Everyone has different departments too.
1: Okay, but you're having a meeting with your department only. Why would you invite other people?
0: And we're going to talk about that.
1: Okay.
0: Let's talk about today's hot take so that we can get to that point for you.
2: Today's hot take is this. Your internal network is more important than your external one for career advancement. You will get your next job by knowing people at other companies, but you will get your next promotion by knowing people in every department of your current company. Time to see whose career strategy is built on solid ground.
0: All right, so your internal network is more important than your external one. You will get the next job by knowing people at other companies, but you will get your next promotion by knowing people in every department of your current company. Because, like, I'll give you an example. One time we were looking for a director for a new program, and my boss tells me, hey, I think you need to apply for this position. You'd be great at it. And another one of my coworkers, we both went and we applied. And as we're talking to the CEO about what we were wanting to do with him, right? He was like, well, you know, I'm looking for someone with experience with this and that. And I said, so you already have somebody for the position? He says, yeah. So why did you waste my time? If you already have somebody, why did you waste my time? And I felt comfortable. I didn't mean it like aggressively or anything, but I said, why did you waste my time? And he said, I just wanted to see you in this position. I want to see how you interviewed. I wanted to see how you. And I'm like, okay. So
1: what are you going to do, fire the guy?
0: No. That's what was the next thing I told him. I said, so let's say I did really awesome in this interview. Would that have changed your mind? He said, no. I don't understand. Right? I liked him and everything. I wasn't friends with him, but I felt comfortable enough to like go, so why'd you waste my time? So I went back to my office. My boss was like, how did it go? I said, he already has someone. And she looked at me real seriously and she says, I'm sorry, I did not know that. Had I known, I wouldn't have told you anything.
1: Dang.
0: And under the other person, the program lost its funding. Andale. Yeah, that would have been something that would have happened to me. It wasn't the person in charge that did anything. It was a really bad situation, and it put a bad spot on the business, and they had to shut it down. You know,
1: wow,
0: they lost their contract and everything. So I would have been without a job if I got that job, because it was nothing that she could have controlled, in my opinion. Right, the one that had the position. Wait. But
1: that sucks.
0: It does. Oh well, it does. But so yeah, so sometimes things happen for a reason. I do believe that wholeheartedly.
1: Me too.
0: Cassie, thank you for sending the popular. Appreciate that. And the duck laugh. Did you hear our joke about Donald Ducks? I still think that's funny. I don't care if you do. I'll tell you what, we're going to take a quick break and we will come back and we'll discuss those terms we need to learn so that we can get familiar with what we're talking about. We'll be right back.
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3: 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Remember, you are not alone.
4: All right. How you doing?
5: How you doing?
4: The video we were just showing with Ryan Spencer's song, Make 22-0 Again, talks about veteran suicide. And it's just something that is very important to me. You know, so if you need help, dial 988. You don't have to be a veteran, okay? Anyone can qualify for that. So think about it. And if you need help, dial 988 and press 1. Right, Connor?
6: Yep.
4: All right. So getting back to the show, we're going to be talking about our terms that we call laying down the coals. And we have a video for that as well. So let's watch the video.
7: Before we dig in, let's clarify some of the key terms we'll be using today while laying down the coals. Internal networking, building relationships within your organization to foster collaboration and career growth. Cross-functional collaboration, working with people from different departments or teams. This gives you a broader perspective of the company. Informal touchpoints, casual interactions that build trust and rapport, e.g. coffee chats, hallway convos. Let's stack the definitions high before we test them in the field.
4: So internal networking, building relationships within your organization. Duh, right? That's so self-explanatory. It's not even funny. But the thing is, people don't do it. And no matter what we say, they're not going to do it. I don't know why they don't think that's important. I think it's one of the most important things you could ever think of. Okay.
5: Yeah.
4: Do you know why?
5: Why?
4: Because when you're doing that, how can I put this? It should be just second nature to you, talking to people at work and making friends. Mm-hmm. Okay. Cross-functional collaboration, working with people from different departments, this gives you a broader perspective of the company. Like I told you earlier, I applied for another position. Even though we were our own entity, I talked to people in a lot of the different departments, so I knew what was going on, you know. And plus, I talked to my boss, who told me a lot more about what we were doing. Then informal touch points. This is one of those things that I want you to think about. I know you can read, okay, but what do you think informal touch points means? Like, in your own words.
5: I don't know. When you say informal touch points, you mean like something that's like not professional, right?
4: Well,
5: like not like goofing off or anything, but not in the sense where you need to be professional, right?
4: Well, yeah, because it's informal.
5: Yeah.
4: But it's more of a situation where you bump into someone that does not, it's not a formal meeting, but we get to talk about it.
5: Mm. So okay. It's just like a, if I see you, I see you out of work.
4: Well, not even out, inside work.
5: Well,
4: anywhere.
5: Yeah.
4: You know, it's funny because when you think about like what your informal touch, like the coffee pot, the break room. You would be in the break room at work, right?
5: Yeah.
4: Did you ever talk to anybody in there?
5: Sometimes, yeah. Not always.
4: Okay, and what would you do?
5: Just talk. Be like, how's your day?
4: Just talk?
5: Yeah. Be like, what shift are you working right now? That's it. We didn't really talk much.
4: You didn't ever talk about work?
5: Well, no. There was nothing to talk about. We talk on the job.
4: There was nothing to talk about.
5: If we work together, we talk on the job.
4: So you would talk on the job?
5: Yeah.
4: Okay.
5: But not like before, after, or out of work. You know what I mean?
4: No, I don't.
5: Like, you know how because you would talk?
4: That's what I'm talking about. The informal touch points are not formal meetings.
5: Yeah.
4: So if you talk to them
5: meeting
4: at work that wasn't a meeting, then
5: there's no meetings that we have at work. It's just...
4: Well, you never had team meetings?
5: Well, yeah. But that was before the work day. That we had like three.
4: Right. Okay. But all those other conversations you had in between were those informal touch points. That's the point of that. Is not the formal touch points, it's the informal ones that matter, because those casual

0: employees. I don't know all of them. I don't. But I've helped a few of them, and I've had conversations with a few of them that aren't work-related. And whenever I cover for teachers, I make friends with them. And what's funny is I tell them, you know, if you ever need anything, come and see me. So remember earlier in the beginning, we were talking about building a network so you can ask stupid questions. When a teacher's having difficulty with doing something, they'll reach out to us. I say us as a team, but one of us. Each teacher has their favorite person to go to. And there's this one teacher we had for a while that was making us, not making us, but she had a lot of issues. Like she got hacked, and so we were helping her with that, right? Mm-hmm. And we got in trouble for helping her because it wasn't work-related.
1: Well, did she get hacked on her
0: personal computer?
1: Oh.
0: Just like I use my own personal computer for work.
1: Yeah, so it has work on it, though, right?
0: Yeah, but it affected our work because it sent the virus to our system.
1: Oh.
0: Because that's how it works, right?
1: Yeesh.
0: You know, so when I was doing that and helping her, I had no problem doing it. You know, it wasn't really pushing a lot of work to me. Okay. But it was something that we needed to not do because she should have contacted and paid someone to do it. She was getting free help. That's how it was presented to us. Mm-hmm. And we agreed, you know. We also would have teachers, hey, can you help me out with this? And we would help them like nothing. But the boss put out a message to everybody, said, do not ask them for help. They have their own things they got to do. We have proper channels, meaning like you need to come to me if you have questions. A lot of people were like, I don't want to do that. I don't want to do that.
1: I wouldn't want to do that.
0: Well, that's the point though, right?
1: Maybe that's why no one asks questions anymore. Is it being forced to?
0: Well, I still have people reaching out to me. Not as many as we had before, but
1: obviously, I know there's going to be some people that don't care about it and still do it.
0: And we, you know,
1: it's not hurting anybody. I mean,
0: it's not.
1: You're just asking for help.
0: Exactly. It's not hurting anyone. So when we try to help somebody, you know, it's not anything too serious. And we move on very quickly to that. You know what I mean? But I'll tell you what, it's enough to hear my stories. And sometimes it works better when you hear someone else's story. So let's hear the story from the fire. Let's talk about Nico.
2: In today's story from the fire, Nico started grabbing coffee with people from other departments. One of those chats led to a project collaboration, and later, a job referral when a new role opened up. His network became his net worth. Real experience is the ultimate test of theory.
0: All right, let's talk about Nico O'Connor. Okay.
1: I was waiting for you to say something.
0: I was waiting for you to answer. Oh. So Nico started grabbing coffee with people from other departments, and one of those chats led to a project collaboration and later a job referral when new roles opened up. Okay. Mm-hmm. Sometimes when you make friends with those other departments, okay, they'll tell you, hey, heads up, Bill's leaving, you know, so get your resume ready. Right. That's a big deal. Because little inside information like that helps you. But also the collaborations you do with other departments is important too. Because as you're sitting there and you're doing something with another department, you bring things together. And it was funny because when I worked at schools, right? I tried to bring people in. And there was one day, I didn't know how things worked.

0: I was still new. And I was like, let me get the band here. Let me get the cheerleaders from Burgess, you know, right? And the student council, I mean, the student manager was amazing. Ruth, what was her name? Do you remember? Anyway.
1: I didn't really know Stucco that well. So
0: no, student activities manager, the one who's always doing activities. Stucco, but so you know her?
1: I don't know her name. I didn't talk to her. Anyway. I hated her. She was weird.
0: She was. Okay.
1: I didn't like the teacher.
0: Maybe a little weird, but we were coordinating everything. And then she asked me a question I didn't even think of.
1: Ms. Boland.
0: She says, so have you submitted the paperwork for the buses? And then I said, no, let me go ask my secretary for that. I'm new. I told her, right? I go tell the secretary. She says, and how are we going to pay for that? I'm like, what? She says, we have to pay for the gas and the driver and everything. I'm like, what? So I had to squash it, right? I had to squash that. And it was funny because I didn't know. So the next time I did something, I made sure I didn't use any school resources, right? We had a partnership with a unit on base, and they were the helicopters. So I was going to land a Chinook, a Black Hawk, and an Apache in our playground, right? They came out, they did a site survey. They said, we can do this, no problem, blah, blah, blah. I got approval all the way up through the FAA at the tower. Okay? Our just so you know, the back line of the school, the back fence, I should say, was Fort Bliss. So literally a fence was slid apart. So we were right there. It's like they had a flyover city or anything. Right?
1: Yeah.
0: They had like an open right land to get to us. And then I had to call the director of services for the district. I called, right? And I said, hey, we need to get approval for this. Here's what's going on, blah, blah. I had the approval from him. Then one day he calls back and I'm not at my desk. And my secretary is taking a message for me, and the assistant principal I didn't like was like, she says, okay, Mr. Whatever, let me get it. And he's like, who? Who's he calling for Sean? Let me talk to him. And he canceled the whole thing.
1: For what?
0: I don't know. There was no reason he gave me. He just didn't want to do it. I was going to have helicopters landing, veterans coming from other organizations. I was going to do it. Everything was free. It wasn't costing us a penny, just the time. And it was going to be a really, really, really cool event. And then he did that, right?
1: That's crazy, dude.
0: And I went to the counselor who I was coordinating this with. And I said, you didn't tell anybody what we were doing? And she says, honestly, I didn't think you would get it done. I was like, I had the FAA involved, dude. Like, I was like, you made me do all this and you didn't even tell me we weren't doing it. I was really mad at her.
1: Wow.
0: And very, very unhappy with her. And it just, I don't know, but I just gave up on that job at that point, you know, because like I couldn't do anything. My hands were tied everywhere I tried to do something. And that would have been an amazing event. Amazing event. But it got shut down. And I got very upset about that. And it just, I had no power, so I couldn't do anything about it, unfortunately.
1: Yeah. Why not even talk to the principal? The assistant principal can't make every decision.
0: Okay. Think about office politics. He already hated me. I go over his head and I get this done. Now he looks bad to this director at the district because he canceled and all of a sudden it's back on. It's going to look bad. He's going to take it out on me. Sometimes you got to.
1: Whoever does, then he does.
0: Have you
1: this
0: heard?
1: Is for students. For the kids, you're right. And for veterans also.
0: You're right. But he already was making my life a living hell.
1: Make his life a living hell.
0: I should have. I really should have. But there's, have you ever heard, you win the battle, but you lose the war? Have you ever heard that phrase?
1: Yeah.
0: And you've heard the term pick your battles?
1: Yeah.
0: Because there's some battles you can win and still come out ahead. And there's some battles you'll win and you'll lose in the long run.
1: Say that again.
0: There's some battles you can choose.
1: Okay.
0: And you can win in the long run. There's some that you can win, but you'll lose in the long run. Because, like, for example,
1: just make sure,
0: like, I don't know if you've heard, but El Paso school districts had a lot of issues financially this past year because the state didn't give us the money we were supposed to.
1: I wonder why.
0: Because they gave it to charter schools and private schools.
1: I still don't like that idea.
0: Don't get me started on that one. Okay. I work at a charter school and I still disagree with that. but don't open that can of worms. But we lost the budget and they had to fire so many teachers and the budget got cut down so much that now the superintendents and the directors and everyone who's a salaried employee at the main office has to do 8 days of subbing a year.
1: Subbing?
0: Substitute teacher. 4 days in the fall, 4 days in the spring. They have to do it. They got rid of the budget. They got rid of the teachers. Guess who's having to teach? They are. So when a teacher calls in sick, the superintendent, the main person could get called in to work.
1: Wow.
0: Isn't that crazy? Right?
1: They agreed on it. I mean,
0: maybe if someone puts in leave and they want to be off and with enough notice, those are the ones that they'll take. They won't take the last minute ones. But these people who haven't been in the classroom in so long are now having to come to the classroom. And sometimes they're very out of touch with schools. I think it's a great idea that they do this. If they actually do it, great. But it goes back several years ago. We had the STAR scandal with the EPISD. We had people go to jail over it, right? We got a new superintendent. He's the one that was secretly doing contracts with charter schools, using our funds to go help other schools and stuff. Then we got a new superintendent, which I thought she was going to be awesome. And I was impressed with her. I was. I'm not going to lie. Actually, I was impressed with the very first superintendent I'm talking about, the one that got sent to jail. I really enjoyed working with him.
1: What?
0: Yeah, all the people who got caught with them were all my friends. We went to school together. But going back to the superintendent, I thought she was amazing. And all the meetings I went to with her, she was amazing. She leaves, and we find out she did no supervision of these people for 3 years. That's why the problem got so bad in EPISD.
1: How did no one find out after 3 years?
0: Well, because they were doing the budget, and they were supposed to be $4 million short.
1: Yeah.
0: And when you have $4 million, you know, you have a rainy day fund. They have this fund that you can pull money from, and it'll save you for a couple days. You know, and you're supposed to have, like, 3 to 6 months of money. We were down to, like, 28 days, right?
1: Oh, my God.
0: That $4 million deficit when they did the audit went to $52 million. People were buying things without getting approval. They were just spending the money. And the finance officer was, yeah, take it, go. No supervision, no evaluations of them, nothing. And the one, you know, we're in this mess right now. So they had to cut hundreds of positions. Like all the parent liaisons and all the military liaison positions were cut. So who's going to help the parents? The secretary? People at the front office? They have other jobs, right? When I worked at El Paso High School, I did 300 different events as a parent liaison in a year. Okay?
1: Damn, dude.
0: 300 different events for parents that are now placed on someone else's shoulders. Okay? So these cuts affect everybody. So now they have to be in the classroom. And I think that's pretty cool. But let's see how it goes. But yeah, so it's one of those things when you really think about the the networking and the problem, people don't realize what happens. And when, like, for example, the Star scandal I was talking about that people went to jail for, everyone knew what was happening. Everyone knew. And they were letting it happen. And when the state came to take over us, right, they found a lot of things, you know. And then it just keeps happening over and over and over again. So remember this conversation 3 years from now, 4 years from now, to say, is the district in a better position or not? Okay?
1: Yeah, totally.
0: Now, here's, like I said, I don't like to talk about politics, but there's something else I heard about yesterday. The war in Iraq is costing us money, obviously, right? They've been raiding, and they use these words, they raided the sailor, the Navy funds, the payroll funds, to pay for that war. And one of the people in the Navy said, we were robbed. Okay? They're saying now they don't have the money to pay the Navy sailors. And that might become an issue if they don't find where the money to come from. So when you have a budget, everything is set up, right? You only can spend so much on everything, right? Now they have to come up with extra money that wasn't in the budget. Where?
1: How did they even make the money for the fund? Like working jobs and all that, or?
0: Oh, no, no, no. It's all government money, you know. You have places that government gets taxes and gets funds, bonds, and, you know, all the stuff. They have a certain budget. And it gets spent. But they raided the sailors' payroll funds. How do you like
1: it? It was to stop war with Iraq, I think. I think that's good. Yes, there's some downside to it, but
0: so
1: it's better for the best in the end. Gas prices will go down.
0: Well, supposedly the Strait of Hormuz already opened up, and it should have already gone down. It just keeps going up. So I don't know what to say about that.
1: Just attention. That's it, probably. So maybe after that, after all this, we'll be good. We'll go back down to 3.2 per gallon. Yay.
0: Yeah, that would be nice. You know, I was on another screen, and I didn't notice that Lovey came in, and, you know, she joined us for a little while. So we got to make sure we keep up on that, okay?
1: Okay.
0: But I'll tell you what. All these places, all these tips, all these everything don't matter if you don't have a plan. So let's get to the heat map, and let's see what the plan is for today.
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0: Time out. Connor. Again, he's still a teenager. Okay. Anytime you hear certain words, you laugh. So he saw the word intersex. And you're like, intersex? I'm like, no, Connor. Intersex.
1: The AI said intersex. I didn't hear no T, no S. I heard...
0: No, that's the word, intersex. You don't say intersects. It just sounded like that. But, you know, two lines intersect.
1: Intersect.
0: Yeah, the intersect.
1: Yeah. With the T at the end.
0: Add an S to that, and it becomes intersexed.
1: You see, you corrected yourself. Intersects.
0: No, you don't say that. That's what I'm trying to tell you. You don't say yes, that.
1: It's
0: anyway.
1: Okay. It's the word for a reason.
0: But yeah, teenager over here going, I heard the word sex.
1: Homo erectus. Homo? No.
0: Yes, Homo sapiens.
1: Oh, from Friends.
0: You know.
1: The show?
0: Yes.
1: Erectus? No. Homo.
0: Teenagers, man. It's... How long before you turn 20?
1: 2 months.
0: A month and a half. A month and a half. And then 13 and a half months before you turn 21.
1: Yeah.
0: What do you think you're going to do when you turn 21?
1: Sleep.
0: You already do that. All right, so let's talk about the heat map and those steps you can take. Schedule coffee or chats with a member from another department on a regular basis so you can talk to them and know what's going on. And, you know, learning other jobs parallel to you, learning the jobs under you, because hopefully you came up the ranks, and understanding some of the position jobs up here makes you a better employee. And when you go for a job promotion, you can say, I've done all this stuff, right?
1: Yeah.
0: I know how this works, you know. Well, how do you know that? Because I've been doing it. Or I talked to such and such and they taught me about it. You know, whatever. But those informal chats we talked about are very important. Ask about their roles, their challenges, and how your work intersects with them. I looked at you and I said it.
1: You hear it, right?
0: I didn't say you're wrong, but it's not sex. Anyway, if you show genuine curiosity, people will want to share with you. You know, like we had a person that would review our files and everything. And I told her one time, I said, hey, can I ask you a question? What do you do on your end? I know my end, obviously. I know what you tell me, but what do you do on your end? And she says, well, I do this, this, this. And I said, can you tell me more about this? Because that's what I wanted to know more about. Mm-hmm. She's like, well, what do you want to know? I'm like, everything? Like, I said, do you mind if I, like, ask you questions every now and then? She's like, no, I don't mind. And I started asking her questions. And then I learned a lot, right? I learned a lot. And those informal conversations have helped me so much in my life. I can just tell you that. And offer help or insight when you can. It builds goodwill and shows your team player. Again, why is that important? Well, because other departments can come to you when there's an issue. Sometimes you don't have to have this interaction with the bosses. The employees can take care of certain things.
1: Yeah.
0: You know, it's just the way things work. The informal network is such an important thing because so much more gets done that way. There's a story that I'd like to share with you. Those of you who are veterans out there, let me know if you agree or disagree with this. Okay, but do you remember the E4 Mafias? I know you probably don't know what that means, Connor.
1: I don't.
0: But when you think of the E4 Mafias, what comes to mind? E4 is a ring specialist.
1: I was saying 3-6 Mafia.
0: No, that's the band. No.
1: Yeah, that's, yeah.
0: E4 is a rank right below sergeant.
1: Okay.
0: Okay. And we'll call specialists because we're supposed to be specialists at our jobs. The E4 Mafia is you just get things done. Totally just... they never happen. Like, for example, let's say I lost a 5-gallon water jug. They're going to charge me for it, right? You know.
1: And then what? They're going to add, like, loan sharks if you don't pay it?
0: No, we go find another water gallon jug.
1: So you pay for what? To get another one?
0: No. We never paid.
1: Oh.
0: Think.
1: So you just robbed someone else.
0: No, we procured. That was a term.
1: Uh-huh. And that means?
0: We found and brought back a lost water can that we thought we had lost, but we found it. Understand?
1: Yeah.
0: What? What are you understanding?
1: So you just found it, just an abandoned one, and you just took it?
0: That's the story.
1: Okay. But you said you had to pay if you lost it.
0: No, they were going to charge us if we couldn't find it. So we found it.
1: Oh. So someone else lost it?
0: Yes.
1: So you stole someone else's?
0: No. We procured.
1: Well, if you know it's not yours and you know everybody has one, then obviously you would think so.
0: But that's what the E4 Mafia does. We get things done.
1: Yeah.
0: Okay.
1: Okay, that makes sense.
0: When I've told you the story when I was in Fort Irwin and NTC National Training Center in California over my summer trainings. Mm-hmm. We had a soldier die, and I went in and I took over the team. Even though we had sergeants in charge, I was the expert there to teach them how to do it. And another person yelled at me, "You don't order him around, whatever, whatever." And the other sergeant was like, "He's the expert here. We need to listen to him." Even the chief of psychiatry, the main psychiatrist on base, had never done what I was teaching him. So sometimes when you have that E4 Mafia, that specialist, they know their job, and that's who you have to turn to get things done. And you just get things done. So if you ever look up TikTok, I'll tell you what, on the break right now we're gonna take, just look up E4 Mafia, and I just want to show you some stuff real quick. Okay.
1: Yeah,
0: you cool with that?
1: I'm cool with that.
0: All right, so I'll tell you what, we're gonna take a quick break, you guys, and we will be back after these messages.
3: It's time for a break. Hot Takes with the Murph Man will return after these messages.
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3: Yeah.
4: Yeah.
3: Yep. Stay locked in, right?
4: That's right.
3: Yep.
4: So on the break, I was showing Connor the E4 Mafia TikToks. And what do you think? The tactically acquired, I called it procured.
3: They just don't care, huh? At all.
4: No, they do. Mm. But that's where you get the shamming, the professional shamming, the samurai.
3: Yeah.
4: Shamming is the art of not being told what to do. So you get yourself busy doing something and then you just disappear. I'll give you an example of that. One time, I wasn't a specialist, you know. I was a specialist in the reserves. And then I got demoted when I went active duty. That's how it works. They didn't have a position for me. They had a position for Nitri. So anyway, neither here nor there. But when you are told to do something, if someone says, go work on that truck, and you get it done quickly, what happens?
3: You do something else.
4: Right? But if I'm spending all day on that truck, and I get done right at the end of the day, we're done. Right?
3: Yep.
4: So knowing how to do your job and do it right, but extend it out a little bit so you don't have to do too much. It's an art, believe me. And you know what's funny is when you go to NTC, you have to do an inspection on the vehicles they give you. And they already know what's wrong with the vehicle, okay, because they inspect it.
3: Oh, yeah.
4: Then they rent it to us, and we check it to make sure everything's good. And when we find something that's wrong, they have to fix it before we take it. But when we bring it back, if we didn't find what was wrong with it, we have to end up paying to repair it.
3: Damn.
4: So a lot of those times, when you need a part, again, we go technically acquire it, you know. All of a sudden, another team is losing a water jug or whatever, you know. That's just how things work in the Army. But it's informal. It's not obvious. And not everyone does it. Majority do. But it just, yeah. Like one time they told me, you need to go do this. And I said, okay. And there was like, we don't care how it gets done.
3: Just do it.
4: Okay. And like one of the things we had to inventory medical supply equipment.
3: What?
4: Well, because I'm in the medical unit. And I didn't know these parts at all. So I got a bunch of parts that I did not know the names to. And I went looking for someone who was in that position. And I said, can you tell me what these parts are called? Oh, well, that's this, you know. Thank you. Went to go eat lunch. Came back. I got all the answers. Took me a while, but I got them all. Right?
3: Yeah, it took her a while. Took you 20 minutes to get there, but you came back an hour later.
4: Yeah.
3: Yeah.
4: Something like that, right? That's the shaming that we're talking about. But am I going to get in trouble for doing something that I did? I was doing something I was supposed to do. Right?
3: Yeah.
4: No one told me to do it. I did it upon myself. Just like I took a piece of paper and just walked out and said, I know where I'm going. Right? So one thing at NTC, when we were talking, the mental health team there told us, hey, we have a grill here. If you guys want to like come and cook, have a little cookout, make some hamburgers or something, you know, like a break.
3: Yeah.
4: And we said, hell yeah. So we told everybody we were over at the clinic with the other soldiers and we're having a cookout. And then that's when the soldier died. And we had to drop what we were doing, right? And so we got busy with that. they came back on Monday morning and there's a grill with these charred burgers and hot dogs. That, you know what I mean? Like, because we didn't have time to not turn it off or whatever. We just covered it and threw water in and walked away. And, you know. But all the heat just dried up on the meat. It was pretty funny. At least I thought it was.
3: Yeah.
4: All right. So we talked about the map, things you can do. Let's talk about those places where you'll have some pitfalls and you'll get burned.
5: Let's talk about where you'll get burned. These are some common pitfalls. Only networking when you need something. Build relationships before you need them. A strong network is a long-term investment. Keeping your head down. Visibility matters. Show up and connect. Your work won't speak for itself if no one knows you. Treating it like a transaction. Be curious, not calculating. The goal is to build genuine relationships. Danger zone identified. Back to Murfman for the warning. Watch out for these hidden traps before they scorch your progress.
4: All right. So, hey, welcome to Cap or to CPT. I say it's Captain. I don't know if that is or not, but
3: and
4: I think
3: welcome,
4: it is.
3: Welcome, NJ Gonzalez.
4: MJ is here. Cool. How's it going, MJ? So, yeah, you want to realize, you know, only networking when you need something is not going to build any relationship, okay? Because you're Stephen Covey. Remember the emotional bank account? Mm-hmm. One of the things he says is you got to put in before you take out. If you're not giving into the relationship and you're always asking for something, eventually you're going to bounce that check. So you need to put in before you ask for anything. The same thing with building relationships. You need to put in before you ask for favors. All right, long-term investments. Keeping your head down visibly matters. Show up and connect. Your work won't speak for itself. No one knows you. So if you just get there and you're working and you don't interact, you know, you come and you go, no one's going to know anything about you. You know, well, he does his job. That's it. You know. But if they can come back and go, oh, you know what? He's doing classes here. He's doing this. He's doing that. You know, whatever, whatever. He helped me with this. You know, it makes you look better when it's time for promotions. And the last pitfall is treating it like a transaction. Be curious, not calculating. You know, not because I'm not trying to talk to you because I want something from you. I'm trying to talk to you because I want to get to know you. And I think that's very important to keep in mind. You know, informal is the key word here today. Informal. Because everyone knows you do meetings and everything, but informal is where you can excel, okay? Informal is where you get to see people and do things without even realizing it, you know? It's informal. Yeah. So keep that in mind, you know, informal is the word of the day, okay? So here's another thing when you think about this stuff. All right. We have the heat map. We have the places you're going to fall. And you're going to get burned. Okay. But I want to talk about a little bit of reflection real quick. I want to talk about those things that will help you avoid falling in those pitfalls in our segment called The Heat Shields.
5: Intentional preparation is your primary defense in professional networking. By dedicating time to research and self-assessment, you build a protective barrier against the negative impacts of unpreparedness or external pressure. Prioritize preparation. Dedicate focused, specific time before any networking engagement to conduct research and engage in self-assessment. Mitigate risks. Use this intentional prep to shield yourself from the negative impacts of being unprepared or feeling reactive. Build resilience. Approach the next stage of your professional growth with a proactive mindset that guards against external pressures. Armor up before stepping into the line of fire.
4: All right. Intentional preparation is your primary defense in a professional networking. By dedicating time to research and self-assessment, you build a protective barrier against the negative impacts of unpreparedness or external pressure. What does that mean? Prioritize preparation. Dedicate focused, specific time before any networking engagement to conduct research and engage in self-assessment. Why am I reaching out to this other person? What's my goal? Is it just to make a friend, or is it so I can understand a position, understand a process, whatever the case may be? Okay. And when you do that, you go into a relationship more prepared. The examples I like to use is the take a lawyer to lunch, right? You may not have money to pay for a lawyer, but if you have friends that are lawyers, take them to lunch. They buy them lunch, and they're going to know you're going to ask them questions legally, right? But make sure you don't waste their time. Don't walk up there and be like, oh, you know, I don't know. But no, you need to know what you're going to talk about. Mitigate the risks. Use the intentional prep to shield yourself from the negative impacts of being unprepared and feeling reactive. Okay. Intentional prep. It's informal, but it's intentional. It's not a scheduled meeting, but you're going there with a purpose. Yeah. Can it be just...
3: Well, it's a scheduled meeting if you're going to go out.
4: No, what I'm saying is you don't schedule the meeting. When it happens, you already know what you're doing. You already have it prepared. You already have an idea what you want to tell that person. Not that you go looking for them at the water cooler. It's just, if I bump into them, I'm going to ask them these questions, you know? And then build resilience. Approach the next stage of your professional growth with a proactive mindset that guards against external pressures. Okay? Know that life is not perfect, and you're going to have issues, and you're going to need to talk to people, and you're going to need to make friends, and you're going to have to be saved, so to speak, in some situations. Okay? That resilience is such a big deal, because so many different things are happening. You need that network. Do you agree with me on that, Connor? You need the network?
3: Yeah, I agree.
4: You agree. Okay. On Friday last week, it wasn't on Friday. It was Tuesday. When we did go see our friend at the business. I don't want to say what I was doing, but...
3: Friday.
4: No, Friday she canceled. It was Tuesday. Well, because it was this week. It was just a couple days ago.
3: Oh, that's right.
4: Anyway, I want to do something big, really big. And I went to go talk to a friend of mine who's involved in something that I'm trying to get with. And I laid out my plan for her. Not only did she think it would work for one event, she said it would work for so many events that I need to go talk to the people at the city and try to get some contracts with them. Right?
3: Yeah.
4: That was a formal meeting. We set up a meeting, but it was that relationship I had built with her over time that allowed me to go in and talk to her about that and spend an hour talking to her. Now I offered, hey, you want me to bring you a drink? Want me to bring you some food? You know, no, I'm good. I'm good. Okay. And she knew where I was going. So doing that, you never know what's going to happen. And put yourself on the limb, put yourself out there, try and meet people, make those networks. And one of the people that I met, and Connor can, I don't know if you remember the first time Tony called me.
3: No.
4: When I was sitting at the podcast last summer, I was like, where can I do the podcast? And there was this post on TikTok that said, El Paso content creators, come join us. I hadn't even started yet, but I'm like, okay.
3: I guess, might as well.
4: Yeah, might as well. Well, about a month after I started, he reached out to me and he told me what he was doing. And I loved it. It was such an amazing thing. I got to interview people. I got to go to events with the city. I got to make animations and, you know, just it
3: was nice.
4: It was, you know, he had to leave town. So, you know, we didn't keep it up, but the whole process taught me so much. You know, I'm forever grateful to him. What's funny about it is he put me on TV. Like, you could find me on TV. And then, like, Military Broadcast Radio, that's another one.
3: I also put you on TV for NBR show.
4: Well, that one actually put us on TV.
3: Yeah, that one's on TV.
4: You might actually be watching us on Roku TV right now. How cool is that? Right?
3: That is cool. Will it show as a viewer? No, right? Since it's not like an account?
4: No, they won't show how many people are watching. It's like you're watching Hulu. You don't know how many people are watching the show.
3: Okay. That's what I thought.
4: Makes sense, right? But we were told a lot of people are watching this, right?
3: Yeah. So hello.
4: Hello out there in Roku land. But building these informal relationships become formal relationships, become something down the road. And Connor can tell you, I have experience in so many things. I'm not really a specialist in anything, but I know a lot.
3: He's good at his stuff, yeah.
4: Yeah, right. Like my brother, he could build a house if he wanted to. He knows how to do everything, right? And he has a network of friends that he calls on when he wants to do stuff. Hey, I need someone to help me with laying concrete. Boom, they're here. You know what I mean? Literally, that's the kind of stuff that he does.
3: Yeah.
4: You know, have another friend of mine, the guy who's a DJ that I've told you about. One day he was late to something we were doing, and what were you doing? He goes, I was putting my roof up. I'm like, your roof? He goes, yeah. I said, how many people were helping you or what? Like, no, just by myself. He put a roof on by himself. God. That's crazy, right? I'm like, you need to find friends, bro. You know?
3: Yeah. You know when you get hobbies that you do like by yourself because you have no one else to go with? So you just make like those lonely hobbies?
4: That's hobbies.
3: Yeah, hobbies.
4: Okay, that's not what I heard.
3: What'd you hear?
4: Hotties.
3: Oh. No.
4: Okay, so go ahead. I'm sorry. My brain was like, hotties?
3: What? And you so tell me about intersex. Okay.
4: So tell me about your hobby.
3: No, not my, just like,
4: well, no, what, you, tell me what your,
3: you get a hobby when you're lonely, you know, you do something to like fill your day up since you have nothing else to do. You know what I mean?
4: Right. But that's not networking with other people.
3: Well, you get stuff done. He built a house.
4: Well, wow. Yeah. Well,
3: it's like The Notebook.
4: I don't know what the reference is. I know The Notebook. I don't know what you're referring to.
3: The movie.
4: I know The Notebook, but I don't know what you're referring to.
3: Him building a house.
4: Is that what he does in there? I didn't remember that.
3: You know when he's like that meme where he's just standing in front of the house, the White House?
4: Yeah.
3: That's her dream house. He built it.
4: Oh.
3: By himself.
4: Oh, that makes it even sadder now.
3: Yeah. He built to her for a whole year, a letter a day, and she's getting married with someone else. And then at the end, obviously, they get together.
4: Yeah.
3: But it's sad.
4: That is.
3: Because they were talking, and then she literally said, told him at the beginning of the movie what her dream house was, and he built it.
4: And he built it for her.
3: Yes. Literally, he built it for her, even though she was gone.
4: Now, you know what scares me, though, is I knew the reference to that, but you know the movie. Like, you know the movie. How many times have you seen it?
3: Once.
4: Once? Okay. Because I don't hear you talking about... Because if you've been watching this show...
3: I'm a romance movie guy.
4: If you've been watching this show forever, anytime I ask him a question, even I want his opinion, what do you think about the burger? I don't know.
3: I mean, it was a burger. That's what I would say.
4: Okay. We actually had a channel called Murphy's Traveling because we were traveling fairly frequently.
3: Yeah.
4: And one of the things we would do was we would review burgers. So, but I stopped after like the second or third stop. All right, Connor, compare that to, well, I don't remember the other place. Okay. How do you like this one? Yeah, it's a burger.
3: It's good. Yeah, it's just a burger.
4: Now that you're older, can you tell the difference between burgers?
3: Oh, yeah. I was able to tell the difference. Oh, yeah. No, just...
4: But when I ask you your opinion, like, for example, if I ask you right now, what's your favorite burger?
3: Well, you can't put me... You got to, like, fast food, restaurant, like, what are we talking about? No, just any?
4: If you want to eat the best burger, where do you go, in your opinion?
3: No matter the distance.
4: No, just, yeah, best burger.
3: I want to say Magnolia's, but McDonald's.
4: See what I mean?
3: It's because
4: Magnolia's is a restaurant at the Four Queens in Las Vegas, and we ate there. We were there for 2 weeks, and we probably ate there 7 times. I mean,
3: no, we ate there every day. Yeah,
4: no, not every day.
3: We literally ate that for breakfast every time. Yes, we did. We did.
4: It wasn't that much,
3: Sean. If we didn't eat it for breakfast, we ate it for dinner.
4: Okay. Well, I guess. All right. Yeah. Maybe. Yeah.
3: If we didn't eat it in the beginning of the day, we would do our stuff, come back to the hotel, and it's right there. So we just go.
4: I guess.
3: Because we're on the upstairs, and Magnolia's is on the bottom floor with the casino and all that.
4: Yeah.
3: So, yeah, you know, we had to stop by.
4: Okay. So we ate there a lot at that point.
3: And you stopped by the Chicago pub thing to get the cup. I forgot what it was.
4: I don't remember either.
3: But yeah. We ate Magnolia's
4: now, every day. He just got through saying McDonald's is his favorite burger. Now watch this. Whataburger. Denny's. Chili's.
3: Yeah.
4: In-N-Out.
3: Nah. I don't really eat In-N-Out.
4: Okay. No, I know, but I just named 4 burgers. You love the burgers at Denny's. You like the burgers at Chili's?
3: It's because I've talked about this before. I like burgers. That's my favorite food. But every restaurant has something I like. Like, they're all good, but they're just something that makes it better.
4: Well, like last night, I took him to Landry's for the first time. I was craving some seafood. We were pulling into the parking lot, and I told you what?
3: That I'm going to eat good and not get a burger.
4: I said, you're not going to get a burger. But he also doesn't like seafood.
3: And that's all Landry's is. It's just seafood. And if you don't like seafood and you go there, the only options are a burger, chicken Alfredo, or chicken or shrimp, or steak. Those are my only options I had out of the whole menu. So starters and everything. Starters to dessert.
4: So you had steak. How was your steak?
3: It was good.
4: It was good.
3: 14 ounces.
4: Compared to other steaks that you've had.
3: Oh, I don't remember. I don't really eat steak that much.
4: No, I know. We don't, but
3: where have I gone to eat steaks? Oh my god. I'll think about that later. We'll talk about it after. I don't know.
4: We went to Billy Cruz, we went to Kettleman's, we went to
3: Billy Cruz, nah.
4: The Big Texan.
3: Mm-mm.
4: What?
3: I put too much A1 sauce on it.
4: First of all, it wasn't A1 sauce.
3: Well, what was it?
4: It was their sauce. I prefer A1 sauce.
3: Yeah, no. I put too much of the sauce. It cooled down and it just ruined it for me.
4: Yeah. But
3: it was my first time.
4: He ate about 3.5 pounds of the 4.5. I was 10 pounds as shy. I do want to do that again one time. One time. Anyway,
3: how much
4: again,
3: was it?
4: It was $72.
3: Each.
4: Yeah.
3: Yeah, I don't have a stomach for that. I would rather sit at a table by the stage and just eat my steak and just relax and watch you eat all that.
4: Well, when you like,
3: because it's not just a steak, it's like starters, all like little sides also.
4: Yeah,
3: like corn.
4: No,
3: fried shrimp.
4: No, fried shrimp, baked potato, bread, and salad.
3: Oh, where did I get corn from?
4: When the hell did I eat corn? An inside joke, sorry. But let's get back to the show, Connor.
3: Yeah. I kind of forgot we're live right now.
4: Yeah, just this is...
3: What were we talking about? Your friend that built a house, built a roof.
4: The fact that one friend can build a house and he can call anyone whenever he wants and they all come help him. Another friend was putting a roof up and didn't have anyone to call. That was the point of the story.
3: Yeah.
4: And then you come up with the hobbies. No, hobbies.
3: The hobbies.
4: And we went down that path. But I do want to address the hobby part.
3: How do we go from building a house, like,
4: because you said
3: someone being lonely, and then we went to eating burgers?
4: Because we're talking about opinions.
3: Well, I know, but it's just so funny.
4: Going back to the show, the friend who had no friends to call, it's not that he didn't have any friends. He's not lonely. He just does things by himself. He doesn't count on a team.
3: God, dude, I can never.
4: But going back to the hobbies, if you don't have a life, if you want to do something, get a hobby. But not only get a hobby, go and meet people doing that hobby. Okay, like for example, if you're doing crocheting, go to the libraries. They have crocheting clubs.
6: Okay.
4: And you'll learn how to crochet. And it opens up a new group of friends to you. Completely new. That's what's so really cool about it. Is doing a new hobby, you meet new people. When I started this podcast, I really don't know why I did it, but I just did it. And right now, I've made a lot of friends because of this. I don't know if you would agree or disagree with that.
3: I would agree.
4: And I'm doing things and I'm much more active than I used to be.
3: That's true.
4: Because of the one hobby. Now, I showed my business card to a friend of mine, the one we went to go meet on Tuesday. And she looked at the back and she's like, that's a lot.
3: Yeah, she did. I was like, yeah.
4: Yeah, but that's just who I am. You know, everything's tied together. But
3: I just feel like a business card should only have like the name and business.
4: Well, the front has that.
3: Well, yeah, that's what I'm like.
4: So why waste the back? Just let people know what you're doing.
3: True. So, I don't do business cards.
4: Right, so. But you think about that, right?
3: Yeah. Well, I mean, you could put on the back like the socials for all those instead.
4: Yeah, but I don't have socials set up for all that yet. It's not those are jobs that you don't need socials for. My podcast, I have the socials on my business card.
3: That's true. I forgot it's for that and not this.
4: Yeah. So anyway, get a hobby, do something, and you make friends. But informal networking can lead you to places that you never even considered. Right?
3: Yeah.
4: Working with Tony at Stream 915, I ended up working with Party Halls to do MC events there and everything. Right? Okay. Boom. Done. You know. Going back to learning how to do stuff, when I went to the first party hall the first time, she asked me to go to the DJ booth and look how everything worked, right? I'd never been behind a DJ booth, ever. And I'm like, okay, I know about this, I know about that. I've been researching my equipment, so on and so forth. And then she comes back and she says, this is our lighting system. If we could, someone messed us up, we're going to have to pay someone to come fix it. And they would charge several hundred dollars to do that. I fixed it in 10 minutes. And she's like, I thought you didn't know how to do anything. I said, I don't. But I understand technology. I understand files and, you know, I was able to fix it. Recover it, you know. And she's like, wow, that, you know, she's like, we definitely have to work together. And that's been since July, and I haven't done anything because I've just been so busy. I just realized this last night. I need to call her. But I am doing too many things. But from one idea, everything has started. Right?
3: Yeah.
4: Crazy.

0: In today's Afterburn, here are some questions for you to reflect on. Who in my organization do I admire, and why? What's one relationship I can strengthen this month? How can I add value to someone else's work? Review the embers to find where the real growth happened.
1: All right, very important. Who in my organization do I admire, and why? You know, can you turn off notifications, please?
2: Yeah. I was like just about to do that. I just muted for the hour.
1: I had a coworker that was amazing at his job. He was really good. He had great insight. And I wanted to learn from him, you know. And to be cocky, I'm pretty good at what I do. For me to say someone is better than me is a hard thing to say for counseling.
2: Oh, well, yeah.
1: To say someone's better than me is very hard to admit. But I had no problem admitting it for this person. He was that good. Sometimes, you know, there's always someone better, right? He taught me a lot. One of my biggest kryptonites, my biggest weaknesses, is working with boys who are defiant that remind me of me when I was a kid.
2: Defiant?
1: Yeah.
2: What's that? I'm not a big English vocabulary guy. That's a big word.
1: Defiant is you're always constantly fighting the issue, whatever it is. You go against the rules. You don't follow the rules. You make your own rules. You're defiant against them. Mm. Much like you and I, our conversations, you're always like, no.
2: No.
1: You're very defiant in that way. You know, you don't agree with me. And you don't. It bothers you to admit I'm right. Right?
2: Sometimes.
1: And we get into arguments. But this guy was so good that I didn't have a problem saying he was better than me. None. And I learned from him. And, you know, he actually got me to the point where I was going to open up a daycare. He was teaching me all that. Something that wasn't related to my job, but, you know, to open a daycare and a business and everything.
2: Yeah.
1: It just didn't happen. But, you know, I think I would have had a successful daycare. You know, when there's issues, you have to go get somebody. I was going to have everybody carrying radios so you can radio each other. You know, stuff like that was, you know, going to keep communication going.
2: Yeah.
1: I knew I would have succeeded. All right. What's one relationship I can strengthen this month? You know, there's some people that you look at and you're not friendly with them. But, you know, maybe I should try harder. Okay. And last but not least, how can I add value to someone else's work? When you see someone struggling, do you approach them? Or should you approach them?
2: It depends what they're struggling about. Okay. It might not be something you know.
1: I'll give you that. It depends on what they're struggling with.
2: Yeah.
1: And you might know how to do it.
2: Yeah.
1: Right.
2: I mean, I'll go up anyways and ask, but if it's something I can't help with, then sorry. Can't really do anything about that.
1: But sometimes asking or offering help is just comforting to know someone else cares. Like, I don't know what you're doing, but I can try to help you.
2: I mean, everybody tries to ask for help, like to help them, and they don't take it.
1: Right.
2: So,
1: you know, asking for help is probably the hardest thing for anybody. Know your limitations and know what you need help with. When you're sitting there and you're working on things, okay, going and finding someone that needs help that you can strengthen the relationship with, or maybe just someone to vent with, right? Let them express themselves to you, right?
2: Yeah.
1: Then you can do that. And you'll see that it's saying,
2: did you get restricted?
1: Because I don't understand TikTok. I really don't.
2: That's funny.
1: Because I'm live on another TikTok with MBR, and we're not as far as I know, we're not restricted there.
2: Well, you won't know.
1: I know. So, but he would have said something.
2: I would.

0: Oops, unless if he's not here.
1: Anyway, so ask yourself, who at work can I strengthen this relationship with? Right?
0: Yes.
1: That's something you want to do. So I'll tell you what. The next thing I want to talk about is technology in our digital inferno. Mm-hmm. So let's take a quick break, and we'll be back after these messages.
2: It's time for a break. Hot Takes with the Murph Man will return after these messages.
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4: All right. What's so funny?
5: I forget you make AI stuff.
4: What, do you see me talking? Like, what?
5: Yeah. I looked, I'm like, that's not you.
4: But it works, right?
5: Yeah.
4: And speaking of technology, let's get to today's Digital Inferno.
6: 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Leverage the machine before the tech leaves you behind.
4: All right. LinkedIn, there are so many places you can go to and get information on jobs and everything. So, like, if you want to go work somewhere, look up that job and email people who work there and say, hey, what do you think about this job? Or what can you tell me about this job? Oh, you know what? I know a friend who did that job and this is what he did. Oh, thank you. You know, and you get and just reach out to people. And that's what LinkedIn is. It's you're linked in together.
5: So LinkedIn is to see jobs and text people in that job to see how well their environment is.
4: Well, you want to build your network. So like if
5: you should, you know, get the job first before you build it.
4: No, but I'm going for a job interview at your company. And I'd like to know, do you know anything about this position? You know? And just
5: so but is that see, better than Indeed for looking for jobs? Or
4: no, it's not about looking for the job. It is when you're going to apply for a position, go find someone at that company and ask them about the positions. Okay. Like, I have this one girl that I talked to on LinkedIn. I think I know her, but I don't remember her. But we'll chat every now and then, right? She'll like something, I'll like something she says, and so on and so forth. But if you really use LinkedIn, it is amazing to build a network of people in that position. Like, if you want to start a business, right? Mm-hmm. Get everyone who does entertainment. Just start adding everyone because that gets your name out there, right? So there's a lot of things to do with LinkedIn. Slack or Microsoft Teams. Offer specific documented help to cross-functional projects to increase visibility and goodwill beyond your immediate team. You know, I can't be there, but let's come on to a Google Meet and let's work it out. We can share screens and everything. I do that with so many friends. It's crazy. You know, I have one friend who is like, I don't understand technology. I need to do this. I'm like, here, come on, I'll help you. And before you know it, boom, there, I'm doing it, right? I have another friend who's like, I have no idea how to get this started. Here, let me show you, you know? And she's like, wait, how do you know? I'm like, well, I'm going to show you how to use AI, you know? So that Slack or Microsoft Teams, Google Meets, Zoom, whatever, same thing. And virtual meeting tools. Use virtual conferencing for casual coffee chats when in-person meetings aren't feasible. You know, one thing that happened during COVID, this Zoom came on. I had never heard of Zoom in my life. And everyone would meet on Zoom. And what was so amazing about it was, can you imagine being the business of Zoom? COVID hits and everyone wants to use you. Do you know how many servers they had to add to make that
5: all
4: work?
5: The times it crashed? Yeah, I remember.
4: You know?
5: Trust me, I remember. I think we all do. It was bad. the beginning of COVID, we tried doing Zoom for a school and we couldn't.
4: Yeah.
5: We literally had to get off school
4: yeah.
5: for like a month after spring break because we couldn't do any online classes, no nothing.
4: Nobody was set up for that.
5: Yeah.
4: You know.
5: I think, did we end it just there? Like the school year?
4: Yeah.
5: Yeah, right?
4: Actually, yes.
5: Because after spring break, that was it.
4: That was it.
5: That was my seventh grade.
4: March 20th. Boom. We're not going back to work.
5: At all. And then eighth grade, the next year they tried
4: yeah.
5: doing it. And then, yeah.
4: And then in October when El Paso was the highest ranked COVID infection in the world.
5: My birthday month.
4: We went to school. We went back to school that, yeah.
5: Really? I thought it was yeah. like September.
4: No, it was October. Anyway.
5: August.
4: That's a throwback to another conversation. Video conferencing during COVID, we would literally meet with friends and that's how we would talk. Okay. My brother was living with me at the time. He wanted to invite friends over. And, you know, people in El Paso were turning other people in for having parties and get-togethers. It was so stupid. I mean, it happened worldwide or countrywide. But so I told my brother, you can sit in the garage. You know, it's a carport, not really a garage. And you can sit on all four corners.
5: And talk.
4: And talk. You know, just stay away from each other because I don't want to bring the bug into my house. I had sanitizer. I had the gallon sanitizer, you know, like crazy.
5: Toilet paper.
4: No, I didn't. No. Ever since then, I've been paranoid. I always have enough toilet paper. I'm not going to get stuck without it again. It's crazy. I don't even know why that happened.
5: I don't know either. Out of all things, toilet paper is what people took.
4: Yeah.
5: Like, no food, no nothing. Everybody took toilet paper. That was the headline news, was toilet paper.
4: It was.
5: I don't know for what. I'm still lost on that.
4: You know, it was a year out of our lives that we were really restricted, 9 months. But the kids were restricted. They lost all social skills, all of them, even you, dude.
5: Oh, yeah, me, definitely.
4: You know, it was so funny. I don't know if you remember this or not. But during COVID, I would do Uber and stuff, and I would take him with me sometimes. And
5: yeah,
4: I had my regulars that would pick up and everything, and we had rules and, you know, whatever. So I got him out of the house so he wasn't stuck here 24/7, right? But one day when I said, let's go out, he comes out of his room and his pants are about this short. He's wearing high waters. He had grown like 4 inches in the time frame that we were wearing your school uniforms. And I'm like, we need to go buy you some clothes.
5: Yeah. Just enough for high school.
4: Yeah.
5: I was a big boy. I was a little chubby.
4: No.
5: Yes. My eighth grade? Yes, dude. When I had the sty? Yes.
4: The sty? What the fuck? Okay. Sorry. It's so random.
5: I don't have the photo anymore. Since I got the new phone. But if you compare it to all my others, yeah, I was a little chunkier. Compared to seventh grade.
4: Well, you weren't active. You were stuck at home.
5: No, but compared that to seventh grade.
4: I would never say you were chubby.
5: Seventh grade when I was in football and actually did stuff at school.
4: Yeah, I don't think you were chubby. Okay.
5: I was a skinny. I looked like the kid from The Good Dinosaur, that little caveman guy. And then I turn into like a chubbier young Sheldon.
4: I don't know what he's referencing. You know, he doesn't remember.
5: You don't know young Sheldon?
4: He's younger. I'm older. Obviously. He thinks I don't know everything about what he does. We were at a restaurant the other day and they had the soda machines where you have to choose your drink and you have to press it before you. So he goes, hey, you need to press the one. I'm like, dude, I'm not coming out of a coma. You know, I know how technology works. And, you know, sometimes he's just like right now, just Like, you don't know who Young Sheldon is? Of course I do.
5: Well, that's because you seem confused because you're like, I don't know what he's talking about.
4: I don't know what you're talking about. Like, how that has anything to do with you.
5: Seventh photo, or my seventh grade photo to my eighth grade photo.
4: Okay.
5: That's what I'm talking about. COVID messed me up that bad.
4: Yeah. Okay. Okay. But you weren't chubby, is my point.
5: Dude.
4: You were a little thicker because you weren't exercising, but you weren't chubby.
5: I was thicker, as in thicker. I was like, instead of this, it was.
4: Shut up. It was... anyway.
5: Still remember when you made me comb my hair?
4: Comb your hair?
5: Every time.
4: What are you talking about?
5: You always made me comb my hair in middle school.
4: Yeah. Because you should go with your hair combed.
5: No. It's called curls for a reason, and it's called showering and then maintaining it after. You don't understand because you got slick back right now. Or to the side. To the side.
4: Yeah, I wish I had more hair. Yes. Thank you for mentioning that. Anyway.
5: Don't worry. We both got big foreheads.
4: You got a five head, dude.
5: Shut up. Anyways.
4: You weren't expecting that one, were you?
5: No, I wasn't. Anyways.
4: You guys, do you understand that what forehead and it's five head because it's so big?
5: Damn. Right. You just did that right now. You're a five head.
4: Well, I'm old. I got the receding hairline. Duh.
5: I got it from you. I'm not even old. I just got it from you.
4: Not yet.
5: Stop. Every time it's so windy outside.
4: Well, let me get to today's final burn so we can finish up, okay?
5: Yes.
4: Because we have things to do.
5: Go ahead.
4: Here's today's final burn, you guys.
6: The final take from today's discussion is your network isn't just who you know. It's who knows your work. Build bridges, not just business cards. One last strike to cement your takeaway before the flame dies out.
5: It goes back all the way over there. Oh, hello. Hey.
4: Your network isn't just who you know, it's who knows your work. Think about that. It's not only who you make friends with, who you network with, who you talk to, who you communicate with, but do they know you? Because it has to be a two-way relationship. It can't be just one way.
5: Yeah.
4: Okay.
5: That's basically opposite.
4: Yeah.
5: Because everybody knows your work, but they don't know you, though, personally.
4: Okay.
5: Wouldn't that be better?
4: You look at that. Well, you're at work and people don't know your work because you keep your head down. You don't interact with people and everything. So you want to try to do that. Anyway. Build bridges, not just business cards. Meaning, you know, yeah, get your business card, but call people, make friends, interact, link up, all that good stuff. Okay?
5: Yeah.
4: The biggest flex in the day was, here, email me at this and have a cool email. Like mine. Hotmail was actually what it was called.
5: I know. That's what I said.
4: But there are so many different emails. Yahoo, AOL. It's crazy.
5: Blank space.
4: I don't know about Blank Space, but anyway, y'all, thank you for listening to our show today. I hope you all learned something about networking at work.
5: Yes. Apart from everything else we talked about, that was not on topic.
4: At least we didn't talk about nuclear bombs.
5: Speaking about that, I'm kidding.
4: Well,
5: no.
4: China and Russia are funding nuclear project in Iran.
5: Oh, of course they are.
4: So. Anyway, you guys, thank you for watching and tune in every Wednesday here on Military Broadcast Radio on Roku TV and check us out 12 p.m. Eastern every Saturday.
5: Yes.
4: And one more quick commercial before we go to break. And I mean, it's just going to be quick.
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0: Ladies and gentlemen, thank you for tuning in to Military Broadcast Radio. 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
7: And welcome back to Tracer Rounds, and you're on Military Broadcast Radio, where we're giving veterans a voice. And tonight's voice is going to be to the Topaz King. Welcome.
8: Thank you. Thank you. Thank you for having me.
7: So excited to have you in the studio tonight. I was like, the first time I heard Devil Dog Salute, I was like hooked immediately. I played it like 10 times thereafter, and man, it just raised something in me. I was like, man, I have to find out who this guy is and get him on my show, because I thought that that song just really encapsulated what it means to be a Marine.
8: Thank you. My ex's grandfather was a Marine. He passed away. He was awarded being the eldest Marine in Vegas. And
7: oh, wow.
8: I took care of him for a while, and he told me a lot of stories and stuff. And after his passing, I was doing a holiday album, and I couldn't forget about, you know, Marine Corps birthday. So I was like, you know what? I'm going to do this song for him and for all the other Marines. And then I was just trying to do my part.
7: I love that. And I know we kind of talked a little bit by email, and you're not a veteran, but you support veterans. And then a lot of the songs you've been creating are about veteran service. And so I really love that you're supporting the veteran community that way. And I know you told me you're in Vegas. Tell us a little bit about what you do. Tell us a little bit about your background and how you got into, and before I give it all away, music, and I'll let you tell us what kind of music you create.
8: Okay. Well, all about me, I guess I was homeless for most of my life, from about 15, 16 till I was about 30. I met a lot of homeless vets that actually became like family to me out there on the streets. So I've got told a lot of stories from then. I'm 12 years, going 12 years on September 28th, clean, off the streets. I'm a veterinary assistant. And every Sunday I do a barbecue for the homeless and the hungry in the neighborhood where I was homeless. Just a way to bring us all together, let at least them have a good meal once a week. And when they're ready to get off the street or off whatever they're on, I can guide them into the direction how I got off.
7: That's awesome. Who reached out to you, or how did you find your, how did you get yourself in a good place where you were off the street? What did that look like for you? Were you offered some services, or did you just figure it out on your own?
8: Well, I was slowly realizing I need to stop. I was a meth addict, and I started telling people I didn't want to use anymore, so they stopped getting me high. And then when my dog passed, it hit me really hard and made me think, you know, I should have, would have, could have moment. And I decided to lay everything down and get off the street and become a veterinary assistant. Since I couldn't help my boy, I wanted to be able to help another. And awesome. Luckily, one of my friends that were on the streets, my best friend, Rooster, he heard that I wanted to get clean, and he came in, swooped me up, brought me to his place, stayed at my brother's for a little bit, but then I ended up going back to Rooster's, and he showed me his way he got clean. So I went with his plan to see how it works, went to rehab, did all that, got all the resources, and from there.
7: That's amazing. That's a long time to be homeless and to be on the streets, and then all of a sudden just to, I mean, it's not all of a sudden, but I mean, seemingly yeah. It's a, you know, like all of a sudden you turned a page and you said, no more, I don't want any more of this. I want to be in another space. I want to, you know, be able to contribute, and I can't do that where I am right now. So I love that you found that avenue of approach to wellness, overall wellness, and getting off the street and becoming healthy. That's amazing. Not a lot of people can do that, especially being as long as you were on the streets. That's amazing.
8: It's like getting institutionalized. That's the only life I knew. Thank God for the Dr. George. He's my veterinary, the doctor. Yeah. He knew me when I was using, and he saw me when I got clean, and he gave me a chance and taught me how to do, you know, the 9 to 5, the 10-hour work.
7: Yeah.
8: And he worked with me, taught me how to, you know, actually work. And I'm actually back working with him again, so I'm happy.
7: Well, that's awesome. I mean, that's what you need. That's what a person needs. And even if they're not homeless, they need somebody to mentor them or to grow them or to invest in them, you know, to really contribute to their life. And it sounds like you had some people that did that for you.
8: Yes. And this is why I do my Sunday barbecue, you know, to let them know I got their back. Whatever way I can, either show them the right direction, a meal every week, to listen to them. It's my way of giving back, and it keeps me sober.
7: You know, doing good does keep you in a good headspace too, because if you're doing stuff for others, it's hard to then, you know, do something negative, because you've got the warm feelings of helping others. And, you know, that really does something to a person. It really invests in our own self when we help with serve others. And so, you know, it does put you in a good space. Place when you're able to contribute back and give back like that. Definitely. So tell us what type of music you create, and tell me how you started it.
8: I do AI music. At first I was just playing around, just putting random stuff, hit generate. And then one day I'm like, you know, I always had lyrics in my head, but yeah. No way to express myself.
7: Yeah.
8: Because I can't hold a beat. I wish I could, but I love music, and I listen to all types of music. Vegas is a tourist place, so I get a lot of people from all over, and you know, a lot of their music I fell in love with. And with AI, I can learn how to mix different genres together.
7: Yeah.
8: Like stuff you never even think of. I'm like, let's see how would this sound, and then go even further and then even further. So I just been doing it for the last about 2 years, just been playing with it, been writing it. And at first I was hitting generate, but it showed me how to, basically I use that as a template now. Mm-hmm. Just to make it so I know, okay, this is, I need a chorus right here to make it that, let's say, blues mixed with rap, with a little bit of neo soul to it or something, and see how that comes out. And I ask AI, how would I make a song with this kind of beat, this kind of feeling? And it showed me different templates. Then I go from there and just, I look at the words. That's, I can't free flow, but I can look at a piece of paper with words already on it, and then words start popping in my head.
7: Yeah.
8: And lately I've been, a lot of my music is not necessarily about me. It's about other people's stories they tell me. And I kind of try to embody how they would feel. And then I ask a lot of questions, and then I just start writing. And next thing I know, I come up with a good lyric, a good song. And then from there, I try to look at different genres, and different instruments to me makes you have a different feeling.
7: Right.
8: So I try to use that. I'm like, okay, this is how I'm trying to make it feel. I need to add this there. And it gives me a couple options. And I listen to it, I'm like, okay, it needs a saxophone right there. Or like the violin for me is love. So I add a little bit of violin right there. I love 808, so I always throw a little bit of that West Coast bounce to it.
7: Yeah. Well, I think we should play Devil Dog Salute and let people hear the kind of music you're creating. And then maybe you can tell us where some of the lyrics came from. I know you said you talked to a bunch of vets, and you're gathering people's stories and their what they say into this song. But I really want to hear why. I know you said you, because Marine Corps birthday, but I think there's something else behind it, and I just want to hear a little bit more. But let's go ahead and play Devil Dog Salute, and then we'll be right back with the Topaz King. Oh!

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3: And welcome back to Tracer Rounds. And you just heard Devil Dog Salute by Topaz King. And I tell you what, if that don't get you jazzed up, nothing will. Because just the beat, the words, everything, like, it makes me want to have been a Marine.
4: Right.
3: So where did you get all the lyrics? Did you just pick and choose from what people said, or did you research any? Like, how did you start that one?
4: It's a mix. I started with what people said and all the stuff that I called him Fapa, but it was my ex's grandfather. Uh-huh. He had all the little stickers and little sayings around, and I always loved it. So I wrote those down. And then I was like, okay, let me talk to some more Marines. I started to talk to a lot of people, homeless vets that were Marines. And, you know, I had them tell me stories and their favorite sayings and stuff. And sometimes when they say something, and like one of the things you sent me about the Army, that you put it in the right area, the words, when I read that, the lyrics just started popping in my head. And that's where the whole song came from, was originally started with the tracer rounds and the red, white, and blue. Just how you phrased that just had my head like thinking. And I tried to embody you or, you know, another female Army, and then just go on from there. That's how I usually do. I try to embody them with their stories. And then I go on research mode, start Googling stuff, and I'm like, okay, that's okay. Because a lot of the stuff, I'm a civilian, so I'm like, I understand some of it. So the rest, I go Google or go talk to another person, and I'm like, okay, that makes sense. And you just start doing research, and then with that, how it made me feel, how I would think they feel.
3: Yeah.
4: And then I start asking them how they felt during those stints, and they start telling me, and I just start writing stuff down, and then I get in the zone, and sometimes I don't even realize a lot of stuff I wrote down until later. I'm like, whoa, that hits just right. And then when I finish the song, I go show one of the Marines. I'm like, okay, how does this sound? What can I change? Or does it sound right? Some of them are like, oh, hey, you should add that there. I'm like, okay. So a lot of it's a mix between everything. People I know helped me write some of the lyrics. It's a group effort. So I want to try to humanize it and make it, you know, a Marine feel like, you know, because I'm not a Marine, so I can't truly feel it. So I try to get to the people that can, and I try to embody them.
3: I think it does. I think it rocks, or I don't know what the right term is, but I love it. So how did you choose the voice for that? Because I think the voice is perfect. So does it give you, like, or do you just say, I want it to sound like this or like that, and then it chooses the voice?
4: I kind of describe it, how I hear it in my head, and then I ask AI, how would I describe this? To be able to put it into this AI so it'll understand. And it gives me some options. And I'm like, okay, no, that doesn't sound just right. And you see a more raspier voice, baritone, you kind of have to describe it. And it gives you a couple different options. And when you find that right voice, I try to save that voice so I can do other songs for that album with that voice.
3: Yeah, I think that's the perfect voice. Absolutely. And so you sent me two songs that you haven't put out anywhere. And do you want to play them? And do you want to talk about them before we play them? Or do you want to talk about them after they're played?
4: Let's do it after and see what people think. Okay. I would say Crucible. I'll say one thing before it. Crucible, I had started getting a following from the Marines because of the song, the Devil Dog Salute.
3: Yeah.
4: So that's where I got this story from. I asked him to send me a story and some of the stuff about it, and he sent me stuff about Crucible.
3: Nice. Well, so, let's play it. Here we go.
4: All right.
5: Thirteen weeks. Now the final test begins.

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2: And we're back on Military Broadcast Radio on the Tracer Rounds podcast, and we are with the Topaz King, and that was his new song, Crucible. So I think that one really hits too. I mean, it's got the right vibe to get people pumped up.
3: Thank you. Yeah, I try to make that one. If you notice, as the song goes on, it gets more hallucinogenic, trippy, because they've been up for so long.
2: Right.
3: The world starts to change a little bit, but they keep marching on. So I wanted the beat and the sound to go with that. And even his voice starts sounding a little trippier through the
2: eyes. Yeah, it sounds a bit different, yeah.
3: So I wanted to get that feeling in it. But that was just from stories from a couple different fans on my Instagram and TikTok that they shared with me about the Crucible. So I was like, okay, I need to do a song about that. And that's what I came up with.
2: I think that's great. And I love that you have the ability. And so I realize it's AI generated, but you still have the ability to pick and choose the sounds and pick and choose the instruments and the voice and all that. So really, that's a skill too, trying to figure out how you mesh all those sounds and voices and beats together.
3: Yes, I'm trying to be original. I wish I had a gift to be able to play an instrument or have the vocals, but like you said, the vocals really count in the song. You need to have that right sound, that sound of voice to really put that soul or that feel into it. Mm-hmm. And I know I made a couple songs with my voice. It sounds good. But with the music I like, I want you to actually feel the voice, feel the beat. I want you to feel everything, because music is what gets me through life.
2: Yeah, I think it gets a lot of people through. It's gotten me through a lot of tough times too. Nothing like what you've experienced, but I definitely feel like music is the calming force in life. When life is too much, music is the outlet.
3: Exactly.
2: Yeah. So if you don't mind, let's go ahead and play Ooh Raw Through the Fire too, and they'll let people hear that one as well. And our executive director's on tonight, and he's really enjoyed both songs so far. He said they were fire.
3: Thank you.
2: All right. So we're going to play Ooh Raw Through the Fire. Here we go.

0: That's awesome. I think that's exactly the right voice and the right like combination of beats and instruments, and like it really hits home. You listen to the words and you're just moved. Oh, sorry. We got you muted. Hold on. Let's see. Let's unmute you real quick. I don't know if I can unmute your mic. Can you unmute on your side? Because I'm not able to for some reason. There we go.
1: Hello?
0: There we
1: Okay.
0: go. Sorry. We had you muted for some reason. I don't know what happened. But yeah, that song really moves me too. It gets me jazzed up. I mean, just hearing all the different lyric in there really just it sets you to a place and of remembrance for a lot of people, I'm sure.
1: Thank you. Thank you. With that one, I try to get some military instruments in there too, and mix that with the West Coast bounce. Like I said, I like to mix different instruments and different sounds and see what I can come up with.
0: Definitely very creative, and a really good mix. You
1: Thank
0: know,
1: you.
0: yeah, I love the combination of all the instruments together, and then the lyrics are spot on. I mean, they really resonate with somebody with, you know, has served or been in a combat situation or just been in you know, any particular role in the service. You remember or hear those things, and it's just something that I think. Music brings people together, and I think songs like these bring people together and unite and kind of really seal that brotherhood or that brothers in arms esprit de corps that we're all so in need of all the time, even after service. I mean, we need it while we're serving, and then we need it afterward. And then so those songs really help do that too, because it brings back those times of service and those brothers and sisters we served with and that we're missing because, you know, they've retired or they've gone on and or we have. And so those kind of lyrics and those kinds of songs really bring us back to that place where we were happy. A lot of us were, I mean, I don't know that everyone's happy with all their service, but being a part of something bigger than ourselves brings joy. And so
1: Exactly.
0: those songs and that uniting of those perspectives of war and of service really help drive that message home, I think.
1: Thank you. Yeah, I just want to be able to do something for the people, for everybody. And doing this, it's fun. Being able to help inspire people to get their stories across where they can't. So, yeah, it's fun. All day, even when I'm at work, lyrics start coming to my head and I just have to write stuff down, or I'm doing research and talking to people about different stories. And like I told you, I'm working on an album, a military mixtape. Basically, I want to go through different branches and put like three songs that's dedicated to each branch, and then maybe a one or two that's just all just military without, saying any kind of special things for any branches.
0: Yeah, I love that. And I was going to bring that up, so I'm glad that you did. But I think that's a really nice way to honor service is those songs do that. They honor service. And thank you for doing that because I feel like everybody that hears those is going to be drawn back into those moments when they felt needed and wanted in the service, like they were part of something, this big machine that operates and does these missions. And so these songs really solidify that, I think.
1: Thank you.
0: So you wrote one for me too, because I was just asking, and then you were like, well, give me some words, give me some things. And I was like, gosh, I don't know where to start. So it took me a little while to really, you know, put pen to paper and like think of some of the things I'd heard. And then I'm like, well, you know, I don't think I really.

0: every week or two to play with different genres and see how that would sound.
1: Yeah.
0: Right now I'm in love with the 1950s soul mixed with a little bit of Southern rap. I like the feeling. I love soul music.
1: Yeah.
0: So that's where it started there. And then with the list you gave me, sometimes it only takes a couple words. Some of my songs come from memes off Facebook and just stuff started popping in my head and I just start writing and start writing. But it just takes a couple words sometimes and I'm like, okay, I know where I'm going with this. Yeah. Then I do some research or call in some people. I'm like, okay, does this make sense? And I was thinking about you, Women in the Army.
1: Thank you.
0: And then the title of your show, I'm like, hold on, this is like perfect. I know exactly what I'm doing. And then since you gave me that list the whole weekend, I've been writing stuff down, doing research, and been stuck on it.
1: Yeah, you were busy. You got it done fast. And I was like, good grief, that was quick. I wish I was that talented.
0: Sometimes it does quick. Sometimes with this one, I took a lot of stuff from my archives. Since I've been making music for about 2 years, I got stuff that I wrote that's missing something. Mm-hmm. And when I thought of that, I'm like, grab this piece from there, grab this there, rewrite this here. I'm like, I know exactly what I'm doing.
1: That's awesome. Well, let's go ahead and play it. And it's Topaz King, Tracer Rounds. Here we go.

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3: And welcome back to MBR on the Tracer Rounds show. And with us is Topaz King, and that was his new song, Tracer Rounds. So I had just asked him about an Army song because he did the Devil Dog Salute. And so I was like, well, is there an Army one too? Like, we can't be left out. So he created this song over the weekend. So I was like, wow. And, you know, the funny thing about that song is as a kid, I played saxophone. So hearing the saxophone in the song is really cool to me because I love the saxophone. And it sounds like it's a baritone saxophone. If I'm guessing right, it sounds like a baritone, and I played it for a while too, and I loved it.
4: Thank you. Yes, I'm in love with saxophone too. One of my albums is called Blue Notes, I just went through a bad relationship, and so the saxophone, blues, really helped me get through it. So I started making my own blues, and I started throwing the saxophone in most of my new songs, has a saxophone in it somewhere.
3: The saxophone is very versatile and it's very jazzy, and it also can hit some really important key notes too. That's why I always loved it.
4: Yes.
3: The saxophone is a very expressive instrument, in my opinion. It's very versatile and very expressive. So I think it was very expressive in that song, and I loved it. So I was going to ask you something and my brain just stopped. But so if somebody wanted to reach out to you, is the best way on your YouTube or is it somewhere else? I have your YouTube there.
4: That'll work. There you can email me. You have my email, my Gmail. Roy. Yeah, you can put it in there for them.
3: Okay.
4: Roy Sosna 1@gmail.com. Okay. And yeah, give me stories, stuff that you would like me to write about, and I'll see what I can do. And even throw in some genres that you'd like to hear.
3: How did you choose that voice? I'm curious. It's pretty soulful.
4: Yes. I had it for one of my other songs that I made. And yeah, I fell in love with that soulful voice.
3: Yeah, it's good.
4: And with that song, I needed a song that will match what's going on there, you know? Mm-hmm. So I needed that soulful voice for it.
3: I listened to a couple of your other songs, and one of them is Clock on the Corner.
4: Yes.
3: Clock on the Corner. I liked one of the lyrics in there. I think it's from this song, if I'm not mistaken, but it says, I'm not an ATM dummy.
4: Yes.
3: So tell us about that song. Tell us a little bit about it. I don't have it to play tonight, but I really liked the lyrics in that song. And I was like, you know, that's really on point. Like, he's really telling somebody something because, you know, there's so many people in life that want to take advantage. They don't want to do anything to earn anything. They just want stuff handed to them.
4: And I think that one's I'm Not Your Sugar Daddy.
3: Oh, Sugar Daddy. Okay, yeah, that's it. That's it. Yeah, you're right. Yeah. Sorry. I like Clock on the Corner, too, by the way. But
4: yes.
3: I had them mixed up. But so tell us about Sugar Daddy, because I think it's very on point.
4: I live in Vegas, and I see so many of them that's always hitting me up or hitting my friends up. And I wanted to, I don't know if anybody knows who Sugar Free is.
3: I don't think
4: but
3: so.
4: But he's a rapper, a pimp rapper. So he's one of my main inspirations. He's funny. And yeah, it's just, a lot of these songs are stories about people I either happened to me or it happens to my friends. And I'm like, okay, I embody them. I just start writing it down. And just having fun.
3: Yeah. You said that you, that's what I was going to ask you. And now I remembered. You said that you did sing on a couple of them. What ones did you sing on?
4: Well, there's some that I use my voice on there. Yeah. I haven't released any of them yet. Okay. But those voices are usually when I do my 1950s doo-wop, because I love the nostalgia.
3: Yeah.
4: And my voice sounds right for it. Or when I do my old school funk, my voice seems to be fitting. I have a couple rap songs with my voice on it. It's on my PIMP one. It's one of the last songs on the album.
3: I'll have to check it out.
4: It's a rap song. With the voices, it has to be the right song, or it won't sound right to me.
3: Right.
4: I know I don't got the vocals for some of these songs. I want you to actually feel it.
3: Right. And the voices you've chosen, I think you feel the lyrics and you feel the vibe that you're trying to portray in the song. So I think you've chosen well when it comes to that. So, you know, I don't know your story, and you certainly don't have to tell us, but what advice would you give somebody that has been kind of walking in the same path that you're walking in? What advice would you give them to try to get to a good place themselves? Because, you know, like you said, you're in a good place now that you've kind of come out of some of this homelessness and this other things that were kind of dragging you down. What advice would you give somebody else that's walking in your shoes, or what advice would you give your younger self, if you knowing what you know now?
4: Well, I'd say, you know, I wouldn't change anything that happened to me, because whatever happened to me shaped me.
3: Yeah.
4: But I would tell people, you know, who wants to get clean and get away from there, that you need to get away from everything. It's not just the drug. It's the people, places, things, the things that you do when you were using, because it all leads back. For an addict, you have to quit for yourself. You can't quit for somebody else, because that won't work. Because when that person's gone, you're going to relapse, and you're going to relapse hard.
3: Yeah.
4: You have to do it for yourself. And there's hope. We do recover. That's why I do my barbecues on Sundays. And there's people there that knew me when I was homeless and see me now. And I'm a walking proof that if I could make it, because that's all I knew for 15 years, since I was 15 till I was 30 something.
3: Wow.
4: If I can get off the street and do something with my life, they can do it.
3: Right. I love that. Did you say you have some family too? Have they been a part of this new chapter in your life? Or I know you talked about your brother.
4: I have an older brother, my older brother, Mikey. We don't talk as much as we should. But when I was using, I tried to stay away from him because I didn't want him to use. And then once I stopped using, we started talking more and more, and he has a family and stuff. So we talk here and there. My biggest family is my best friend, Rooster, the one I was talking about earlier. He passed away. Aww. So I adopted his mom, his adopted mom. So now she's my adopted mom. So I go out with her for my 12 years sobriety, for holidays. We hang out. We go on hikes. I try to do what he would do if he was still here.
3: Yeah.
4: So that's my family and my girlfriend, Ashley. Hi, Ashley.
3: Well, that's really cool. I love that you've embraced family that's maybe not blood family, but family that's around you that needs as much support as you do. I mean, a mom that's lost a son obviously needs support, and it's nice to have somebody to, you know, pal around with and to, you know, be kind of a mom or at least a mentor too. So, you know, you're doing her a favor while she's doing you one too. So I think that's great, you know, that you're able to connect that way.
4: And the barbecue, they're all family to me. Everybody there. That's how I like doing it. Go there with the barbecue. We play dominoes. We talk like we're family. Whenever I could help them, I helped them. They came and actually celebrated my girl's birthday because my girlfriend came, and they went out and panhandled, got money for some hostess cakes and made a cake for them and wished her a happy birthday. So
3: that's nice. Oh, goodness. So what's next for you? Because you said that you're currently working and you're a vet tech currently.
4: Not a tech yet, but an assistant.
3: Assistant. Okay. And so is it in your plan to become a tech, or what's in it for you next? I mean, what's your next chapter? You've started off strong, so I'm curious to see what's next for you.
4: I'm just planning on making more music for different fields. I'm working on veterinary music.
3: How nice.
4: Something with medical terms that, you know, the vet techs can listen to, and just trying to make it and make different music to inspire different people. And maybe one day vet tech, but I'm happy where I'm at right now.
3: Yeah.
4: I'm getting kind of old. I'm 43, so it's getting hard to bend over and do a whole bunch of stuff like I used to. But I'm just hoping to make more music and inspire more people.
3: Have you been invited to do anything with your music? Have you been showcased anywhere? Have you been played on any other radio station? Because we do play your music.
4: I've performed a couple times at Money Over Everything Entertainment, some of their shows. I did my Halloween album. I did a couple songs on there. I did a live show, which is different because it's not my vocals, but it worked.
3: Yeah.
4: And I've sold a couple songs. Well, I sold a song to a vendor about one of their raps and stuff. So I made a song for them.
3: Oh, nice.
4: So that was fun. But usually just making videos, doing some. I'm probably going to do some holiday shows. My goal eventually is going to try to get a live band to play the instruments in my blues album.
3: Okay.
4: To do something more humanized, because since it's like the opposite of rap. Rap is real vocals, fake beats. I want real instruments, and I'll be like the showman, you know, but trying to humanize it a little more.
3: Yeah. Well, that's awesome. So we have about 5 minutes left, and I know I've asked you, you know, what you'd tell your younger self if you were to give advice from where you are now. And I know you've told the audience that people that have challenges can overcome them because you overcame yours. So is there any final words beyond those that you'd like to put out to family or to those that you're serving the meals to, or anybody that just words of advice or just anything you'd like to just say before we get off the air?
4: Don't give up on them. Don't give up on yourself. You got to push forward. That's for everybody, for all the vets that are homeless that I feed. There is hope. One day you'll realize it and look back, the family members. Don't give up on them.
3: Yeah.
4: Maybe not keep them too close, but don't give up on them.
3: So from that perspective, you said that you didn't get close to your brother because you didn't want him to use. So yeah. is it your advice to, from the perspective of the family, for the addict or the person using, is for the family to give a little tough love and say, if you're in this space, we can't have you around us until you find your way through this or out of this. Is that good advice? Would you recommend that families do that? I mean, is that the way it should go?
4: It's different for everybody. My parents did the tough love and they kicked me out at a young age. It didn't really help me until I was ready.
3: Yeah.
4: But and it made me think no one wanted me. Oh. So it's kind of,
3: it's a double-edged sword. It's a balance. Yeah, because I think tough love is good, but then I think there's such a thing as you have to still love the person and find a way to support the person, but not their what they're doing.
4: Yeah. Show them that you still care, but I'll still be here for you, but you can't stay here if you're using.
3: Yeah.
4: I'll buy you food, but I won't give you money.
3: Yeah.
4: And
3: that's
4: just
3: good advice.
4: And, you know, when you're ready, I'll take you to rehab. I know a lot of people don't like rehab. I didn't like rehab. I didn't think that I needed it when I did, but they got the resources. You at least use it for the resources. Use it as a vacation.
3: Right.
4: I mean, and use the resources. They got the good resources to put you in the right direction.
3: Yeah. That's good advice, you know, because people, families, our friends don't know what to do with someone that's struggling with either, you know, drugs or alcohol or some other type of vice. And they're not sure the best way to support them without enabling. Because, and the other part of that too is you can't make someone want to, I mean, you can't force someone to get better. They have to want to get better. I mean, you can offer all the resources in the world, but if that person doesn't want to be better, they're not going to be better.
4: Exactly. They're going to have to hit their rock bottom, whatever their rock bottom may be. They have to do it for themselves or it's not going to work.
3: Right. No, I totally agree with that. So it's a really tough place. And, you know, your parents, I'm sure they struggled real hard with trying to figure out what the balance was. And it sounds like they didn't quite pick the right balance. But it sounds like you found it eventually and you knew that you were loved and cared about and that you mattered. And that's the beauty of that, that you came out on the other side and you can look back and go, yeah, that wasn't a good chapter in my life, but I learned a lot.
4: Yes. Use that pain to gain.
3: Well, I want to thank you so much for coming on the show tonight because I had to have you on after I heard that song. That song just resonated with me. And I'm going to be looking forward to seeing what else you're going to be doing because it sounds to me like you've got a really good head on your shoulders and you're going to really go places and do things. And I'm really very proud of the progress you've made and the life you've chosen for yourself.
4: I appreciate it.
3: Absolutely. Well, this is Teresa Rounds signing off.
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1: Hey, I'm Travis. I'm an Air Force veteran.
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3: Hi, my name's Ashley, and I'm a veteran.
4: My name is Chad, and I'm a veteran.

0: Well, good evening, everybody, and happy Sunday. Welcome to Conversations with a Vet. My name is Kara Lee, and I'm your host today. So before we get to my wonderful guest who's waiting in the wings, I wanted to say again a huge shout out to a couple of authors. And the first one, all the way from Australia, that would be Tim Thomas. And he has sent me a book called Fight, Flight, and Feel. And this is to discover the power within to transform your outside world. Wonderful read, wonderful gentleman. I have done an interview with him, so you can go out to YouTube. You can search Tim Thomas on once you're in Conversations with a Vet. Wonderful book right there. The other, another veteran that I've had, and that was Unshaken Resolve by Michael Alexander Payne. So we do have that as a couple of autographed books. I'm very excited. So when we hit our next milestone of 1,000 subscribers, we'll have several autographed books out there for giveaways. So make sure that at the end of this, you hit that like button. And if you haven't already, hit the subscribe button and the notification button so you don't miss any wonderful interviews. So thank you everybody for showing up tonight, and please help me welcome my guest, Wayne Wolford. Hello and good evening.
1: Good evening, Carolyn. Appreciate
0: how are you? Absolutely. It's an honor to have you here. How's your weekend been going for you?
1: It's been going great. When you're retired, sometimes you just kind of relax a little bit, you know?
0: I don't know.
1: Oh, okay.
0: I can dream though, right? Okay, we can all dream. So thank you again for being here tonight. And it's an honor, as I said, to have you here and be able to interview you. So let's go ahead and start the conversation off by asking, I wanna know a little bit about who Wayne was as a child.
1: Okay, I was born in Alton, Illinois, which is 25 miles east of St. Louis, Missouri. And my folks moved to St. Louis when I was 6 years old. And after that particular time, when I reached 10, my grandmother, she was basically raised in Tennessee. And my uncle had plenty of land here in McMelville. So she asked him, could she build a house here? And so he gave her 5 acres for a dollar.
0: And I love that
1: house back in 1958, and it's still standing. And that was one of the best things that ever happened to me, because my mother never was married. We lived in St. Louis, and I always wanted to come here because my uncle had a farm with everything. You know, it had chickens, cows, pigs, horses, you name it. He had it. And so by being the only child, you know, I just fell in love with that. Living in the city where things were kind of tight, you had liquor stores all over the place. You had prostitutes walking down the street and stuff like that. So my mother really wanted me out there, you know. So when I came here, I just fell in love with it. So after that, I came here just before I got ready to graduate. I wasn't the sharpest tool on the shelf at that time. So when I was in St. Louis, I was there 3 years in high school. So I came here 1 year after integration. And that was my senior year. So that was 65 and 66. So I graduated that 1 year in 66. And I went to Nashville. And I knew I wasn't going to college. So I was always interested in hair cutting. So I went to Nashville, and there was a barber college there. And I learned how to do the afros back then, back in the 60s. And so I opened my own business. And that, you know, that was pretty good to go. So
0: How long did it take you to go through? I mean, was there like a school?
1: It was only 11 months.
0: Okay. All right.
1: So, and you know, that was basic. And back then, you know, it was, everything was pretty much segregated then. So, it was all black, you know, a little building there where we learned how to cut hair and everything. So, but later on, I'll kind of jump ahead there. Later on, after I finished the military, I came back here and I went to a college, it was a cosmetology. And so in cosmetology, you have to color the hair, you have to wash it, you have to roll little old ladies' wigs up, you know, tighten them up and everything and get them cut. You did your manicure and you did your pedicure. So I had to do all of that just to get my barber's license to get back. But I mean, I enjoyed it. You know, my voice was deep when I was doing it, so I was good to go.
0: I bet you had a lot of repeat customers coming in.
1: Oh, yeah. Yeah, I did. I did.
0: Yeah. Yeah. So while you were in high school, did you play any sports?
1: No, I wasn't eligible. Well, I did when I was in St. Louis. When I was in St. Louis, yeah, I played baseball. I ran track. I wasn't a really big fella at that particular time. I only weighed like, I guess, maybe 170 pounds or something like that, and almost 6 foot. And I never did play football because I just, not with pads on, let's put it that way. And so when I got here, I thought I was going to be able to come and hang out with my guys here. And come to find out, I was a half a credit shy of being able to play.
0: Oh, wow.
1: I don't know what that was. I can't tell you. I don't know whether the flavor had to do with it or not. But and I refer to this as flavor, okay?
0: I got you.
1: So I don't know whether that had anything to do with it or not. But it was so cool. That coach let me come on the team. I practiced with him and did all that stuff. I traveled the games with him. I took him on the shirt, let me in. He said, no, Wayne, I can't let you in. I was a pretty dangerous guy on the field there, so that's why he didn't do that. And I appreciate him just letting me be there with him, you know. So.
0: Right, right. Well, and that was cool.
1: In later years now, after I got out of high school and everything, I did try out for the St. Louis Cardinals, which are the Arizona football Cardinals now. And they kept me out of 250 of us. 12 of us got to go down to the stadium. And after 13 days with cameras and all that, and then they checked my knees out and they said, well, sorry, we can't use you. So that busted my bubble.
0: That's too bad.
1: I was good. I was good. But the Lord had other intentions for me. I didn't realize that until later on in life.
0: And we're going to get to that, too. Okay. So let's talk about, so I know what the drive is from McMinnville to Nashville. Mm-hmm. And the time it takes. So for you, how you went for, you said, how long was it? 11 months. 11 months driving. Yes. Was it a 5 day a week thing?
1: Yes, it was 5 days a week. And one of my friends was going to Tennessee State University. And so he would take me down and there was a little apartment building that I lived in. And I stayed there all week. And then that Friday, then we'd all, you know, come back home. So, yeah.
0: That's good, because I was like, oh my gosh, I know how long that takes. It's crazy time. And then you go through your barber school, you start. Now, I'm assuming you were working for somebody else to start?
1: Yes, I was in the beginning. Then I got smart and got me a storage shed and put it out here by the house. So then Back then, I could do any kind of electrical work or whatever. And then me and my son, he lived in St. Louis. He was old enough to come and help me. I have two sons, and one daughter. And he came and helped me, and I got it established. And right now, I'm just using it for a music room.
0: Nice. All right. So going back then, at what point did you decide you wanted to join the military, and then specifically the branch that you chose? What made you decide that?
1: That's a sweet story. I couldn't get drafted because I'm the only child. So my draft was F1, which was, you know, you can't go. And so I was working in a factory because things were kind of going slow as far as the haircutting business. So I worked in the factory for a little while. And things weren't hitting off too well. And same way with my friend. And we went to lunch. And at that particular time, I was married. I had two children. He didn't. And I knew if I'd gone back to work, this boss that I had just kept picking with me. And I said, oh, if I go back, something's going to happen. So I didn't, me and him, we talked. We didn't go back. We had the same boss, you know. So we don't know what happened there, but we decided not to go back. And then after that, he went in at Redstone Arsenal, Alabama. And then he showed me all the, and I still went back and cut hair, but he was showing me all the things about all the quality there, the cars that they were driving, the money they were making, the jobs that they had. I love sports. So they had, you know, sports. They had even a football team in Japan. And And then, or a nightclub and two at that time too. So, I mean, everything just fell right into play, you know? So I said, oh, this is neat. So I took, I had a visit with him. When I came back, I was so excited. First place I went was the Air Force recruiter. Cause I said, if I go in, I don't think I want the Navy. I'm 27 years old then. I don't think I want the Marines because they're hardcore. And I said, no, I don't want them to blow me up like that. So I said, the Army, I'll check the Army out. So I went to the Air Force, and they didn't have any openings in. I was excited. I was ready to go. And so I went to the Army, and I'd already taken courses later on after barber school, taking courses out at the school. I had a technical school, and I took up industrial wiring. So, you know, as far as factories and stuff like that, I could do that and got my certificate there. And so I looked, and there was a program there saying radar. I said, oh, man, this is neat. I'm going to jump right on this. So I went on and got in radar as far as the Army is concerned. But the Air Force, they didn't have any openings for me that I wanted at that time. So I went to the Army. And it was probably 11 days.
0: Wow. So the MOS was radar.
1: Yes, 39 Charlie.
0: Okay. And what did that entail, or at least on paper, what did that entail? What did they tell you it was?
1: Oh, okay. Well, basically what it was, the weapon radar repair. And what you did, any kind of basic, it wasn't the radars for jets and stuff like that. It was for low flying objects like helicopters. You take that radar and run it across miles, and you could hear troops marching, you know, on the other side and stuff like that. So it was very good. And it was in two, they had tubes at that time. So yeah, that was a little bit different, especially being in 20 years and then that's going over to the digital side of the house.
0: Right.
1: So I was a repairman at first. Then I got to the point to where I was teaching radar, and then I was teaching liaison, and I was teaching civilians, then I was teaching instructors. And so it kind of went on and on and on. So, you know, it was pretty neat. I really, really enjoyed the career.
0: Nice. Mm-hmm. So let's go back and talk a little bit about basic training. So obviously it's been a little bit since you've been in sports and, you know, so, and you're older than probably a lot of those recruits that are there. Yeah. What was going through your mind when you first got to basic training?
1: Well, let's put it like this. I've been an athlete all my life, and I've been pretty good at it. So at 27, I've done things like shining shoes in stores. I've delivered groceries. Like I said, I did work in a factory one time, and, you know, just little minimal jobs like that. And so by doing things like that, I'm trying not to get off track here, but yeah, those are the kind of things that where, when I was doing this kind of stuff, it was building. I don't know what I was building, but these are things that I can't forget right now. Okay, so excuse me, I'm 78 years old. So repeat that portion that you said, because I forgot it that fast.
0: No worries. So I guess I was curious as far as basic training, it was like for you when you first got there.
1: Okay. At 27 years old, I pretty well knew what the deal was. And when you're 17, 18 years old, you're afraid to death, you know? Mm-hmm. So with that age there, I didn't have any problem because my senior drill sergeant was 29 and a couple of other drill sergeants were only 23. And I was 27, you know, so I was older than they were. And so when they had things going on, you know, I took basic training as something that's going to help me in life, because if I got in a situation where it was life threatening or I had to take care of my troops or whatever, this is what I experienced. This is what I learned. And it was almost like I won't say a game, but it was planning ahead. So if something did happen, I would know what to do. I didn't take it like, oh, I'm scared. Oh, you know, I got to do this or I got to crawl here and that. No, it wasn't that. Everything I took seriously.
0: What did you think of, or how did you help the other recruits along, being that you were probably older than most of them there?
1: Yeah. I actually got to be the platoon guide. So I was the one that anytime the drill sergeants went home and everything, I was the one to take care of everybody, you know? And so if there was a problem, then there wasn't any, I didn't really have any problems because if they gave me anesthetic, all I had to do was write the name down on the pencil and paper and give it to the drill sergeant. that wasn't going to work the next morning, you know? So,
0: yeah.
1: And then other times, you know, when they had problems, they were lonesome and wanted to leave, do stuff like that. I was old enough and mature enough to talk to them like I'm talking to you and kind of explain life a little bit, you know, hey, this is just the beginning, you know. We don't know what's in here, though, but hey, be patient, wait, and do what you got to do and make the best choices.
0: Do you have any funny stories from basic training that you can recall?
1: I would say that because in basic training, you know, like on the weekends, the drill sergeants would leave and kind of let you kind of be to yourself. Okay, so they would let you go to the store. And once you went to the store, you can pick up some things, but you couldn't bring them inside. Okay, so what I'd do, I'd go get big Hershey bars, Oreo cookies, a couple of extra rolls of toilet paper, stuff like that. And then I'd have one of my friends that's already going in. I'd go by the window and hand them the bag, and they'd take it upstairs. And so what I did, when you open up my locker, everything's supposed to be just so, you know. Okay, now on the bottom there, I had my Hershey bars up under a tile. I had my Slim Jims and stuff like that in the other side. So, you know, if somebody investigated my, you know, my locker, they're looking, oh, man, this is sharp, you know, and then go ahead and close it. But I actually had a store, so on the weekend, when they ran out of toilet paper and stuff, I said, well, I rolled some of it. Okay, here, this is a dime, you know. Cookies, okay, it might cost you a quarter of a cookie. If you want a candy bar, that's $4. Oh, I was wheeling and dealing.
0: Wow, I guess so.
1: And I had my own room, too, see. So that was a good part. Yeah.
0: Wow, how did you get so lucky?
1: Well, I was a platoon guy. And so everybody else kind of slept in, you know, in the Bay Areas, you know, where everybody mm-hmm. was hanging out. But they always had a couple of rooms there for platoon guide and maybe somebody that was getting ready to leave, you know, real soon or whatever. They wanted them separated from the other people. So, yeah, I really lucked out. And the one other thing is we went on what they call a bivouac. That's walking. Mm-hmm. And it was hot that day. And we were out walking. We had a rest area. And I saw a turtle over there. That turtle was about yay big. And I picked him up, put him in my pocket, and I took him back. You know, you're not supposed to have no animals or nothing. Took him back, and we were in B-15-4. That's what they call it. And I wrote that with the whiteout on his back. And I kept him in. There was another locker in the room, and I kept him down there. But he wouldn't eat anything. I couldn't figure out. This was a whole week. I'm trying to figure out what's going on. So I had him up on the shelf while I was in the bathroom, shining my boots and everything, and he pecked at my shoestring. I said, oh, that's what he wants, worms. So we had some downstairs where we did our PT and so forth. So I went down, dug some worms up. Oh, wow, he was good to go after that. And he actually was on the tile when the colonel came in, and my drill sergeant knew about him, and he was just sitting there, and he wouldn't move. And the colonel came in. Is this for real? Yeah, we had a real turtle, you know, under our plaque. That was pretty cool. Never said nothing about it.
0: That's pretty impressive. So you had, you had your own
1: mascot.
0: Mascot, yes. Yeah. Oh, that's great. So, was there a difficult time for you while you were in basic training?
1: Yes, because I was married at the time, and being away from home, you have your moments, you know?
0: Yes.
1: And then you couldn't just jump in the car and go home that weekend or plan a time to go. You knew when you were going, that was going to be quite a while. So, yeah, those were the most difficult times for me in the military, being away, being overseas and stuff like that from my family. And so, and especially with my daughter, which was later on, it was my second marriage, when just being away from her really hurt because when she hadn't seen me for like 6 months or whatever, and she did see me, she grabbed me, started shaking, you know, and hugging, yeah. Dad, I love you. And oh, just that gets to a person. It really gets to a person.
0: So you graduate basic training. Mm-hmm. Where do you go to next?
1: Okay. That was Fort Knox, Kentucky. Then I went to Fort Sill, Oklahoma. And that's where I took my AIT. And that was, that was 6 months for our particular field. That was 6 months of training. So that was pretty neat. It was hot in Oklahoma, but, you know, I handled it.
0: Yeah. Yeah. It does get pretty warm, doesn't it?
1: Yes.
0: And then from there, so AIT was 6 months.
1: Mm-hmm.
0: What did you do after graduating AIT?
1: Okay. After AIT, I was there for a little while, and then almost my 3 years were up, and they said, you got a choice. You go to career or you get out. Mm-hmm. Oh, wow. I said, well, I hadn't lost anything in career, but I said, well, I got to support my family, and I've only been here for a little while, and I fooled around and bought a new car, and I said, hey, now I might as well just stay here and hang, you know. So I went to Korea for a year, and I didn't want to, but when I got over there, once I got my mind straight, I got over there, I learned a lot. I learned a lot about people's culture and so forth. That's where they didn't have a whole lot of tractors and stuff. They had oxen at that time. They didn't have tractors.
0: Oh, wow.
1: People out in the rice fields and stuff. And then when I was there, I was in the DMZ, the Militarized Zone. And we were right there looking at North Korea, you know, so, and I, you know, we had a radar site up there. So, but to go over there and to be over there for a year and learn the language, learn the custom, eat the food, that was an experience for me. I really brought that back home. That was an experience.
0: Was there a particular food there that you liked best?
1: I don't know if you're familiar with kimchi or not, but kimchi was one of them. And then, now, when it came to squid, octopus, and stuff like that, no, I kind of stayed away from that, you know.
0: Something
1: oysters out of shells and stuff like that. No, I couldn't do that. But there was enough going on to where, yes. And even now, you know, I'll go to a Korean restaurant now. And just my wife, she never had experienced it. But when I took her to one, oh, wow, she fell in love with it.
0: So you spent a year there in Korea, and what happens next for you?
1: Okay, then I come back to Fort Riley, Kansas, and well, what was so neat about it, I asked to go back to Korea again, because it was like MASH. Once we got up on the radar site, we had 7 days on, and then we go down to our regular base, and we had 7 days off. We'd get a pass for 7 days.
0: That wow.
1: That was a super job, you know? And so that's why I asked to go back. And so it was about 6 months later, they sent me back. Oh, I'm happy as I could be. I'm going back on the radar site. And no, they sent me down, on the depot. So, so I had to do what all the regular guys did. We had to run a PT and all that. See, I didn't have to do that before. So after that, I came back to Fort Stewart. Well, I went to Fort Stewart, Georgia. And I stayed there for, I think, 3 years. And then from Fort Stewart, Georgia, I went to, Fort Stewart, Georgia, I went to recruiting duty. And so recruiting duty was in Illinois. And so I spent my time in school there and finished that. And I did recruiting in Springfield, Illinois. And then I tried to get so good. So they gave me a station in Mattoon, Illinois. That's where Illinois University is. And so I stayed there, and all together in 3 years, you know, I had a good time there, but that was kind of rough. You had to make all these phone calls. You had to spend all the extra hours. And I think one of the worst things that hurt me when I called somebody and come to find out that child was dead, you know, that I'd called, you know, trying to.
0: Oh, no.
1: Yeah. So, it's a polite way you're trying to call people when they say, I'm sorry, you know, but my son or my daughter's passed away. So, that's not a good feeling, you know.
0: Yeah.
1: So, but I did well there.
0: And you did that for 3 years?
1: Yes. Uh-huh. That's where I met my second wife. She came in and she was inquiring about the military, and I met her, and we went out and everything. Next thing I know, I said, no, I'm not putting you in boots. I'm keeping you. So we've been married 42 years now. 42
0: years. Congratulations. That's a funny story, right? I mean, usually the recruiters are supposed to be recruiting.
1: Right.
0: And bringing people in.
1: But I mean, her head was screwed on so well, you know, it just, you know, we became friends, and that's what I needed at that time, because I'd been separated from my first wife for, you know, a pretty good while. And I needed somebody with, you know, some support, you know, just not to complain about, oh, you need to leave so-and-so alone. You need to do this and that. No, she was just straight up, you know. So that's what I needed. I needed a friend that was straight up.
0: No, that's wonderful. That's a great story. And then, so you meet your first wife or second wife, and how long after that did you guys get married?
1: It was a matter of 4 months. Because they were getting ready to ship me out. They had been ready to ship me out, go back to Fort Sill, Oklahoma. And I asked her, because she was working with the IRS there. She was making good money, had her own house and everything. And I'm saying, this is kind of nice. I could deal with this. But she said, no, I want to travel. I want to do so-and-so. So let's get married and do so-and-so. And then that's what happened.
0: There is nothing wrong with that. So, all right. So you get back to Fort Sill. What happens for you?
1: I was there 8 years, 8.5 years.
0: Oh, my gosh.
1: I was at the point there where I played a lot of sports. I played a little basketball. And I wasn't too good for playing basketball is concerned. I didn't know all the rules and everything. But when it came to softball and football, I was in it. For a while, they would call me Mr. Oklahoma because I just point to the fence and just send the balls over the fence.
0: What position did you play for baseball or softball?
1: Well, then I was pitching, and I played a little first base every once in a while. Yeah, okay. I was pitching. Nowadays, and I played ball for a long time after that, but you can't get me pitching anything anymore because when they send those balls back to you now, they come fast. And when you're in your 70s, yeah, that's real fast.
0: That is quick, yes. So 8 years, and so your time there was spent training and teaching, or?
1: Yes, that's what I did, yeah. Yeah, radar. So, and like I said, you know, I did, during that time there, I was doing training the students, and then liaison, people coming in from other countries, you know, I teach them. And then I got to teaching the instructors. And so I had all the lesson plans and everything. And so I only had 16 months to go. And so I was in Fort Sill, and they sent me back to Fort Stewart. I said, oh, why you do this? You know, because it's coming right past my home here in McMinnville. So what I did, I went there and did my time. And once I did my time, I put in for, I don't know if you're familiar with it or not, but if you're an instructor or whatever, you can apply for jobs in your hometown as a teacher.
0: Oh.
1: And at that time, I can't remember the exact numbers. It was somewhere around 12,000 the first year, 7,000 the second year, and 3,000 that the school system would get for taking you.
0: Oh, wow.
1: I almost did it. But when I got out, it was in June. I had all my paperwork and everything for lesson plans, but I didn't have, and they accepted me, but I didn't have all the instruments, you know, to work with, you know, before school started. So I told them, no, this is not going to work. I'm going to have to delay this here a little bit, you know, until I get everything done. And so what was so weird about it, after that, I just went on back and went to barber school again, or cosmetology school, and got those licenses. And I said, well, at least I got something to fall back on there. And after that, I said, let me try substitute teaching. And the thing about McMinnville is, by living in St. Louis and knowing the difference between St. Louis culture and McMinnville culture were two totally different worlds for a person like me. So I wanted to get into the school system, and I wanted them to see a person of my flavor teaching. Now I went to the system. I didn't go just to high school. I had the high school, alternative school, middle school, and elementary school. Anywhere that we weren't around, I was there. I wanted them to see a teacher, character, well-dressed. And see, I didn't go and sit and read a book. The teacher had to have a lesson plan for me. If they didn't have a lesson plan, I wasn't going that day.
0: Good for you.
1: I wanted to make a difference here in McMinnville. And I think I have, because I've helped get coaches that not my, you know, to my flavor and everything else. So throughout the years, yeah, I really helped out the school board for us getting cultures in here. One thing is, I don't know if you're familiar with it or not, but there's a multicultural club at the high school.
0: Oh, wow.
1: I started that about 11 years ago.
0: Nice.
1: Yeah. So, and it's still going strong.
0: That's wonderful. So let's go back a little bit to when you were looking to go to separate with the Army. Now you'd put in your 20 years.
1: Mm-hmm.
0: And so when you're ready to retire, did the Army provide you any resources at all about how to, you know, reintegrate into civilian life again?
1: Yes, they had everything that I needed, and everything was in front of me. But I was 47 at that time, and so I pretty much had to make my mind up. Okay, let's go out here and do some things that a 47-year-old would do, and live comfortably. My wife was working at that time, so that was helping out too. And so these were, I guess, everything fell into play. It took me a little while to adjust. I guess I did it so well that my daughter was quite young at that time, and my wife was still working. And so it wasn't anything for me and my daughter to go to Atlanta. We'd check out a ball game or something. We'd go to St. Louis. That's where I'm basically from. And, you know, we did stuff like that. And next thing I know, my credit card went up. And I said, oh, I'm going to have to do something here. So I went out to Bridgestone, and it was 13 people that applied for the job. And it was weird. I had to go in front of them three times. The first time I went, it was with the first 13. Second time I went, it was six of us. And then third time I went, it was just two of us. I said, oh, well, I got this far. Yeah. And I don't know what it was. I don't know what sold them. But one of the main guys there, he said, you know, you're retired military and everything, you know, why you want this job? And I said, hey, man, my credit card's up. I need a job. I just said it like that. And they just smiled and said, okay, all right, you got it.
0: I love it. And how long did you work for them?
1: Well, I worked 2 years out on the main gate. And I worked about, maybe another 6 months inside, because after I got caught up, after those 2 years, I was pretty well caught up. And then they said, you know, could we have you just a little bit longer? I said, well, I tried it. And people coming by with the tops down on the cars and music playing, you know, they coming in and out the gate. And here I am sitting in here in this building, you know, I could be with my family. I said, enough is enough. I'm through, y'all.
0: Oh, that's funny. And so right after Bridgestone, then where did you go?
1: Okay, let's see. After Bridgestone, let's see, what did I do? Okay, I was doing quite a bit of barbering at that time. I did a little bit of barbering at that time. I never did work in a factory or anything after that. That's when I did a lot of substitute teaching. And then after that, I just kind of hung around here we got 70 acres I got to take care of. So, you know, I had to kind of take care of that. Only about 5.5 years ago, premonition came. Well, I'd say a premonition, but you know how you lay in bed at night and, you know, you're thinking about things. Some things sound good to you and so forth. Another thing, you just let it go by, you know. And this voice came to me and said, Wayne, I know you're retired, but I got one more thing for you to do. I said, what's that? He said, you're going to start a Black History Museum.

0: members.
1: Wow.
0: Yeah, but I mean, it's a family. I wanted to establish that first. It's a family. We don't come here to bicker. We don't come here to complain. You got an idea, let's thrash it out and see which is best for your idea. So, because we want your ideas coming. We don't want to say, oh no, that idea won't work. Well, what will happen? Well, I don't think it's gonna work. So let's move on, I want my board to be a family. And so we don't have bickering or anything. We iron things out. If there's something there that somebody has an idea on, we thrash it out until they understand and we understand which way to go. So we've been going strong here for, I'm getting off track here a little bit, but we've been going strong here for 5.5 years. And we also, the city gave us some property that we had lost back in the day, acre and a half to Ramsey Park. And we're trying to get close to $1.5 million to put a multicultural museum there.
1: Oh,
0: So
1: wow.
0: we're gonna have di we want diversity there. We want tourism, stuff like that. So that's what we're working on right now. So that's me now. Every once in a while, every other day, depending on when the time comes, I go in the museum, do my little bit.
1: That's wonderful. So, as far as all of the memorabilia for a museum, how difficult was it for you
0: Oh,
1: to?
0: that wasn't difficult at all. My grandmother saved everything, and I started saving everything too. And so, you have old TVs, black and white. You got old computers, got green screens on them. I mean, even in the museum, I still have stuff here in two sheds that I haven't been able to put in there because people have come out of the woodwork. We've got dippers, we got cameras, we got basically you name it, all kind of stuff in there. If it's not Black history, it brings you back to the day, maybe where your parents or your grandparents were. We got stuff in there like that. Old phones and stuff like that. The phone where you put up to your ear and then you hear
1: The
0: the radio,
1: rotary.
0: the operator. No, I got that
1: Oh,
0: one
1: even
0: too.
1: before that. Oh,
0: No, I got the one
1: the
0: on the
1: cone.
0: wall. Yeah. So those are the kind of things when people come in, it brings back nostalgia for them. They kind of stop and think, well, my grandmother, my grandfather had this and that, and so the museum is, it is, it's a treat. It's really a treat. And we also have, I've done so much work far as getting names and research to where if somebody wanted to find out about something in their family. And I also have other section. I have a library in there too that tells you just about everything you need from Mac Memorial, the old buildings, old churches, schools, everything. So it's
1: Wow.
0: neat. Yeah. Yeah, we
1: So
0: got
1: you've
0: a
1: kind of
0: nice collection.
1: become the town's historian a little
0: No,
1: bit.
0: no, no. I know a lot of history, but so far Jimmy Haley is considered the town's historian. But we chat quite a bit, and he's helped me out quite a bit. But yeah, on this side of town, yeah, I know quite a bit about this.
1: Wow, that's impressive. Now, so you open up your museum, you get your board together. How long did it take you to get the museum open?
0: Well, back 5.5 years ago, there was a thing that where you had to wear a mask all the time. Remember what that was?
1: I forgot intentionally.
0: Was rough. For some reason or another, I had it in my mind I was going to open up the museum in 3 months. No, I mean, it was only one suite. It was 9 rooms, but that wasn't possible. So, yeah, I had plenty of time to gather it together. That was 2019. And in 2020, I think it was around February 2020, that was my grand opening. And that's when people came in, and I was good to go then.
1: Yeah, and then tw March of 2020 was when they shut it all down.
0: Yeah.
1: So
0: Yep.
1: a month you were
0: Yep.
1: open?
0: Yep.
1: Oh, goodness.
0: Well, I tried to open, but I told people at their discretion, Yeah, it was one of, it wasn't, it, you know, I wasn't, it wasn't mandatory closed or anything. It was just that if somebody wanted to come in, that was their discretion. And I mean, even when that grand opening, people came through and I had chains on the doors because I didn't really want anybody walking in. And so I don't know whether I had my camera system set up or not, but yeah, I've got it set up now to where I got cameras all over the place. So I haven't had anything missing. So people have been very generous and very good. Yeah.
1: That's nice. And then has

0: the walkthrough of people? How has that improved for you?
1: I think it's improving every year, to tell you the truth. Last year, I think I counted somewhere around 1,500 people to come through. And
0: wow.
1: I think it's even more now because I'm getting a little group, even little groups like YSI. I don't know if you're familiar with them or not.
0: Mm-mm.
1: Okay, Young Scholarship Institute. That's what they call it.
0: Oh,
1: and
0: okay.
1: There's several groups of them. They have different ages. And I did get to have two groups come in. And I mean, when you got 30 kids that are 7 years old, that's kind of neat, you know, and I love kids. So, you know, we had a good time. We laughed and carried on. We were talking about flavorings. Look around, you know, you all different flavors and stuff like that. And then I took them back to the room there where the telephones were, where, you know, you had to dial. And say, mm-hmm. What is that? Well, you pick it up, you hear here and you talk here, you know, and oh man, they just had a ball. So, and they asked a lot of questions and that was so cool. That was so cool. So yeah, it's, you know, this, I just want this to be a place where people can come and memorize and learn stuff too, you know,
0: right.
1: Learn about cultures. So.
0: Well, and really just getting to know the history too, behind yeah. these cultures.
1: Yeah. Yeah.
0: So I think that's incredible what you've done. So tell me a little bit. Now, I did a little bit of research about you prior to you coming on tonight. And now you have had some interesting encounters through your lifetime. And one of those being potentially being able to play the drums. Why don't you tell us a little bit about that?
1: Okay, that's one of them. Mm-hmm. I started playing drums in St. Louis when I was 6 years old.
0: Oh,
1: I was
0: wow.
1: beating on books, telephone books, anything, pots and pans. We got to do something here. I mean, it just seemed like it just came natural, you know. And, you know, in St. Louis, you know, you had the Four Tops, Temptations, Supremes, mm-hmm. you know. You heard music like that all day long. So, yeah, you know, that was in my blood. Okay. I play with two bands now. I'm 78 years old now. And over at the Blue Building, the place across from the museum there, they had an anniversary there Thursday night. And one of the bands I played with is called Assistant Living. Now, it's five of us, but we are basically a sit-down band. Everybody sits down, play the guitar, play the keyboard, and we play cover songs more because we don't have any of our songs. And so I've been playing with them for about 15 years, I guess.
0: Oh, wow.
1: I'm also playing with another band. It's a younger band they call themselves Sunset Tabernacle Blues Band. And everybody there stands up, shakes and bakes. We have two females to sing. We have four guys that play instruments. And I mean, we really get off. But these are songwriters. And every once in a while, we'll sing a cover song. But most of them are songwriters. And you think, when you think of songwriters, you think of something kind of slow and kind of melody and this and that. No, no. No, we're shaking bait.
0: And oh, wow.
1: Being a drummer, you know, with these new songs, I kind of bring something different to them, you know. And so, yeah, even you know, if we have a set like, you know, like a party or whatever, yeah, we can throw down. So that's kind of cool. So that keeps me going. You know, I love music. I play any kind of percussion instruments. We're talking about kettle drums, bongos, congos, timbales, electronic drums, you name it.
0: Oh, wow.
1: I'm having fun. I'm enjoying life.
0: So tell us about the time that you went to a concert for Ike and Tina Turner.
1: Well, it wasn't a concert. I lived in St. Louis. And I went to East St. Louis. And I'm sure you probably heard East St. Louis is used to be kind of rough.
0: Mm-hmm.
1: So we went across the railroad tracks to the Blue Note Club, me and my partner. And we were going to check them out and see what was going on. We sat there for a while, and all of a sudden it was getting late. And Tina came out. She said, "I don't have a drummer." I said, "Anybody here play drums?" I threw my hand up real quick. Yeah, okay. Because then I could play just about anything and everything. And so if I had to improvise a little bit, I could still handle it. You know, it's not like playing instruments where you have to, if you don't have the right note or key, you know, you throw people off. But being a drummer, you can improvise well. And so got up there and got all set up. Oh, man, good to go. You know, here I'm in my 20s now. You know, this is my chance. I'm good. So I don't know how good their drummer was. I guess I never paid any attention to it. But just before we got ready to get that first song out, guess who walked through the door?
0: Their drummer.
1: I said, oh, come on. Why me? Why now? And hey. So that took care of that.
0: But you got to meet her up close and personal?
1: Yeah, her and Ike, but I never did get to play.
0: And
1: like I said, I told you about the football, you know, mm-hmm. a pro football player. See, those were in my 20s. And when I stop and think about it, my head threw up at first. Why me? You know, why can't you give this to me now? You know, but he works on his time. And he put me in the military for 20 years. I get paid until I die. My health care is taken care of. I'm a healthy person. I'm living my life, living my dream now for having the museum and everything, and being able to write books when I get ready. I'll do whatever I want to. And so now I'm blessed. Now I realize why he didn't do that, because I could have made a lot of money. When you make a lot of money during that time, doing those things, what happens? You could run into drugs. You could run into that one or whatever, and my life would probably have been ruined. So now I think about it, I'm blessed. But I did have the opportunity, you know? Yeah.
0: Now, speaking of books, you're also an author.
1: Yes, uh-huh.
0: And what books have you written?
1: Well, I've only written one right now. I've got 14 huge notebooks, but I took 450 pages from some of the books, and I put it in the book. I'm working on another one now. It's just military. And so I've got all the DD-214s and everything here from Warren County that I could collect. And that's the next thing I'm working on. The reason I wrote the book was, and it took me 17 years. I mean, I procrastinated, but I had some people behind me all the time. You got your book finished yet? Yeah, when are you going to finish this and that? So they stayed on me, and that was good. And I ended up getting books for the school system here in McMinnville. And there are two of my books signed in each library in the school system here.
0: Oh, wow.
1: I just wanted that history done. I wasn't there trying to make the money and do everything. I just wanted that history here. And after that, it just kind of took off, because I think you know that, you know, back in the day, when you tried to save history in your family, of course, many of us don't have more than one or two historians in the family. Where did they write the history? You remember?
0: Bibles.
1: Right. Now, how many people write history in the Bibles now?
0: Probably not many.
1: Yeah. So that's why, for some reason or other, that's what triggered me. I said, well, you know, and that's why I wanted to write this. And in one portion of it, it's about 25 pages there. It doesn't have anything but names. Like, they might have been vets, they might have been married to somebody, this and that, or just been the name. But they can go to it, and when they buy the book, and they take a sheet of paper and put it in there and put their family right in there. So, in other words, that'll help them out as far as knowing who their family was.
0: Oh, that's impressive. Yeah. What's the name of the book that you authored?
1: Okay. My nickname is Wolf. Mm-hmm. So my book was called Through Wolf's Eyes.
0: And is this available?
1: Amazon. There's several of them out there that you can get it from. And all you have to do is put Through Wolf's Eyes and put Wayne R. Wolford Sr. and it'll pop right up.
0: I'm looking it up here so we can.
1: And when you look at it, you'll think it's a nature book because there's a wolf there.
0: Got it. Okay. So I just wanted to make sure I got the right one.
1: Right.
0: And it looks like it is out there also at like Barnes and Noble. Right. I'm going to share this for anybody interested to see. Okay. And so 1 second. Okay, let's see. See if I can get that to pop up. Yay. Okay, so this is Barnes and Noble. Yep. And so we have your a little overview of the book.
1: Right.
0: And where it was to inform readers about Black history, specifically in Warren County, McMinnville, Tennessee. And so this is wonderful.
1: Yeah, even though it's you know, the African-American or black citizens of Warren County, it kind of shows you something. In the very beginning of it, back in 1870, that's when the census came out that we were in the census. Before then, we were in sales records. So, but you wouldn't have the last name. You'd have the last name of the owner, but you would have the first name of whoever it was, the mom, the dad, the kid, or whatever, how much they were at that time. And maybe right next to it, you had a cow for sale for so-and-so and so. So that was the only way you could halfway keep records, but it wasn't last names.
0: Oh, wow.
1: And so what I did, I took about 3 or 4 pages of those and stuck them in the front of my book that were legible. And then after that, I wrote something about the difference between the way things were and the way things are now. And now I've got American Legion in there. I got semi-pro baseball teams that we had here and important people, important places. So it just went on and on from there. So it's a little bit of touch of all my books there.
0: Wow. That's impressive. And then
1: history's gone, you know.
0: It is. And that's why I thank you so much for coming on and you know, sharing some of that history with us today.
1: Ready.
0: If anybody has some questions for Wayne, go ahead and get those put out there in the chats now. And then, Wayne, if you had, you know, some words of wisdom, what would they be for somebody interested in joining the military?
1: It's a difficult time right now.
0: Mm-hmm.
1: They want to join the military. And like I said, words of wisdom, that's definitely up to you right now, the way things are. When I joined, I felt very freely about going in and serving my country. This particular time is real touchy. As far as this is my personal opinion. But for going in and being able to do things for yourself, it is so great to know that you get a paycheck, you can get it once a month or twice a month. You can have meals. You get a paycheck. You have a place to stay. You get to travel. You get to get an education. That's basically on your own,
0: yeah.
1: And you get education as far as a job is concerned. So when you finish the military, you can take that and take it out in civilian life and make plenty of money. As far as healthcare is concerned, for the younger person, you know, you have to worry about Medicare and Medicaid later on. And right now, we have what they call TRICARE, which is the insurance. You know, like it covers me and my wife if I really need to go. But if I really need to, if I really wanted to go on, you know, on my own, VA takes care of everything, no matter how much it is.
0: Yeah.
1: So that's a blessing later on in life, you know. So all in all, it can build you, especially talking to younger ones. When you leave your group 18, 19 years old, and you know, you all used to party and have a good time and all this, then all of a sudden you go into the military and you do your basic and you do your training. And then maybe get your first station. And then you come back home. Your friends are going to look at you a different way. Wow, man,
0: oh,
1: you've changed. You know, if it's female, either way. And you've changed. And you will. Because you've got structure. You've got discipline. You've already been in charge of some people. So it's a builder. It's a life builder. I guess I can just kind of leave it like that.
0: No, I think that's great. And Timothy says free travel, which is absolutely true.
1: Yeah, it is free travel. You're right. Yep.
0: So Jason, let's see, I've got a couple of things. So Jason says, thank you for your service, sir.
1: Appreciate it.
0: I always
1: say, you know, when people tell me that, I always ask, have you been in service? Because I don't want to be disrespectful. You know, I say, thank you. You know, that sounds like it's just me. But if you've served, I appreciate your service. Let's put it like that.
0: That's wonderful. He also said he was curious to know, did you ever get to meet Dottie West living in McMinnville?
1: No, I wasn't fortunate enough to do that. Dottie West is very popular here. Very popular.
0: She is. Interestingly, I don't know if you recall David Frizzell, Lefty Frizzell. They were singers. They sang with Dottie.
1: Oh, really? Oh,
0: okay. And so we met in Montana.
1: Oh, okay.
0: Ended up meeting David Frizzell, Lefty's brother.
1: Okay.
0: And Shelley West. So they were there. They happened to come for the 4th of July bash that we had in our little town all the time.
1: Right.
0: So, but yeah, we see all the time the Dottie West Highway and such. So just kind of curious to that. Mm. And, you know, Dottie West, he says, was one of his dad's favorites growing up.
1: Oh, okay. Yeah, I got two shirts and two caps. One with Dottie West and her daughter. And let's see, am I doing this right? Yeah, Dottie West, okay. And there were a couple of concerts here. Even Chad Atkins came to one of them.
0: Oh, nice.
1: Yeah, I've got a couple of items there in the museum that has that.
0: Nice. Well, I'm not seeing any additional questions. Wayne, I want to say thank you for joining tonight. Everybody else, if you are interested in getting Wayne's book Through Wolf's Eyes, you can go out there. It's out on Barnes & Noble, Amazon as well. And let us know. We want to know what you think and help support our veterans. It's been an absolute pleasure and an honor, Wayne, to have you join tonight.
1: Thank you.
0: So, and for the rest of you, please join me again, hopefully next weekend, next Sunday, we will have another wonderful guest for you. So everybody, please enjoy the rest of your week, and thank you for being here.
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5: Theme song is going to play or not. I don't want to have it playing in the background, and I don't even know. So let's check and see if the Trench Talk theme is going to play this week. Ah, there it is. 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How did I do? Was that a good take? That might work. All right, good evening. Welcome to the Fran Dozier Show on KCAA Radio, 106.5 FM, 1050 AM. Also streaming from the KCAA Radio.com website and mbrradio.us. We got to bless the show before we get started. Let's go. When I was in my mother's womb, I had a calling on my life to do something in the glory of God and marry it like a wife. Commit myself to his word and never be led astray. And when it's all over, when he comes, I'll be glad to see that day in the morning time.
6: Do you remember studying sickle cell in biology class? What's the Count on Sickle Cell Trait Prevention is here to bring you awareness, education, and prevention conversations around the risk factors of this inherited gene. 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
5: 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That's right, mbradio.us. Thank you for listening today. You know, I've been asked to be a part of this grief conversation with my community. And let me tell you, yet another loss in our community. And so I don't even know what to say. Like, I met her last year, 2025. Genesis, let me bring up her page. She experienced going through the bone marrow transplant and everything, and seemed to be successful at it. So when a person with sickle cell does a bone marrow transplant, they are still, the genotype is still going to be sickle cell. They're trait carriers. They still carry that inherited gene because that gene is inside the DNA, right? So they may not have crisis because of the bone marrow transplant or the stem cell transplant. However, the DNA is still producing that S gene. And so, long story short, she did the bone marrow transplant, seemed to be fine with it, came to a friend of mine's organization to become a part of the sickle cell trait community because she wanted to learn about sickle cell trait. Had a whole sickle cell trait support group for people who were coming out of the bone marrow transplant community and learning about their new health experiences. But everybody's different. Everybody's different. Everybody's different. Everybody's different. But I understand, unfortunately, some things happened with her health, and there was just a post just a couple days ago by her being in the hospital. So, seemed like everything was fine, but unfortunately, She has transitioned. And, so our community is dealing with another loss. And just wanted to say to the family, thank you for the opportunity to share her stories, share her experiences. And like I said, it's very difficult for us in the community. We experience the loss of a friend in this work. It's just different. It's difficult. It's a very difficult conversation to have. I really appreciate being asked to put these conversations all together. So as we develop this episode for our sickle cell community and this grief and loss conversation, if you are part of the community, something you have something you want to say or you want to share your experiences with our community members who we've lost. And it's wild because I used to do a Fallen Soldier episode on my WDC radio show. I used to do an actual episode dedicated to fallen sickle cell soldiers, warriors. But in my space of grief with my dad, it's, you know, all that stuff. I was in a different mind space at that time. Now, in my own grief journey, it's more relatable, especially parents. Not much I could really say about that right now. Just happened. Again, we thank the community for coming together, expressing the love and care for the sisters. Some people in our community don't want to do that bone marrow transplant stem cell because they don't know who they are going to be in that identity outside of having sickle cell, right? So there are risk factors. They have to follow that person sometimes up to 15 years to see how that bone marrow transplant, that stem cell transplant, if it's effective or not, and how it's going to play out in that person's body. So as more of the details come out, we'll share more about our life experience. Get some people. So I'm going to play a PSA, come back, and then Ariane is here, and we're just going to get right into it. If you've seen the social media posts at Ferran Dozier Show, we are continuing Inside the Beatitudes, but there's another conversation that